0: Unclay. Grr. Dun. Itach. Joe. All. And. Odd. And here's the most. Voice on radio telling you. It's. Ray. Once. All.
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2: 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We're speaking to you!
0: No, no, stop! Stop!
1: Oh, my God!
0: Very close. I am, in fact... the director of Radio Prune.

0: down now. Enough of this wacky, zany, clevedic satire nonsense. I want you lot to provide a serious alternative to Radio 1.
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0: I said serious. I want Radio Prune to produce a pop service with all the qualities of Radio 1. I want zing. I want pizzazz. I want splot. I want blup. I want blang. I want blap, blap, blap. And I want a slap round the face. Thank you. Right, off you go. Ladies and gentlemen, you are listening to... Wonderful Radio Mindless.
2: It's wonderful, marvelous, wacky, terrific.
3: Empty. Inane.
4: Nothing.

0: What's wrong?
1: You can't get away with just noise.
0: Why not, Radio Wonders?
1: Oh, no, it doesn't. They have disc jockeys.
2: Yeah?
1: Then so must me. Then so must we.
3: Hello. Oh, I walked through the door. That's why I'm talking like this. Pardon?
1: Oh, we'll do it again. When most must me. No, then. Then so must we.
4: Hello, I'd like to be a disc jockey.
1: Are you witty?
4: Yes.
1: Articulate?
4: Yes.
1: Interested in music?
4: Yes.
1: Get out! Oh. Now listen! I'm going to play you a black market tape.
5: Buy me mangoes, lovely mangoes!
3: Stuart Missionary, 50p a tin!
6: Savalies, travelies. Hi there, girls and gals, and how about that then? And here I am, and as it happens, I am here. Clunk, click, and how about that then? And as it happens, I am in the Vatican, which is the palace of the Pope. And how about that then? And as it happens, this place has walls. Oh, yes, that's right. Oh! Anyway, shut up. Fuck, be quiet. And that is a window, is it not? And this is record. And I'm doing it all for charity, and this is my Rolls Royce. Clunk, click, and how about that? And so much for Italy.
1: Right, got that now. We could do with a new Jimmy Savile.
7: So could they.
1: Well, there's only one thing for it. We shall have to lure all the BBC disc jockeys.
8: Well, hello there, ladies. Are you ready to fight the flab?
9: Yes!
8: Right then, let's fight it. Well, now, it's time for your exercises. And I'm speaking to all you lovely, young, lonely housewives sitting at home by yourselves while your husbands are away at work. Oh, yes. Right. Now, I want you all to relax and loosen your clothes. That's it. Take them all off. That's the way. Let that soft, shimmering silk slip down those milky white thighs. Right now, lie yourself down on something nice and cozy, just a couch or perhaps a huge 18th century waterbed covered in chinchilla fur. Now, just flex your neck muscles and turn to the right so you're looking out the bedroom window. That's it, the one by the pink dressing table. Now, can you see the dressing table? Right, and can you see the window? Good. And now, can you see the little fella peeping in through the window? Well, that's me. Hello!
10: And now, here is this week's Radio Mindless competition. We're going to play some sounds, and we want you to identify them. It's a tough one, so just to make it a little bit easier, we're going to tell you the answers now. And the first sound is... And that was Richard Nixon flapping his jowls. And second... That was David Nixon smoothing his hair.
7: Program in which four disc jockeys get together to talk about and all the way through the latest record releases.
5: Hi there, everybody. It's going to be singing this swing. We're going to fly. We're going to high. We're going to reach the sky. Tonight's the night. We're all right. We're all tight. Yeah. You better believe it. Yeah, yeah, yeah.
8: Oh,
5: how is that?
8: Throw a bucket of water on him.
5: Don't know what I'm doing. Here's the first record. That's enough of that. We're wasting good gabbling time. Now, what do you think of that one, Stuart?
1: Well, I want to tell you, my friends, this morning I had a boiled egg for my breakfast. And I want you to relax and imagine I'm taking the spoon and I thrust it into the egg and I stir it round and around. Can you see it? Lie back and close your eyes, my friends, and see the yolk spilling out all yellow and runny.
5: All right, Stuart, you think it's a hit?
1: Oh, my friend.
5: The next record. Can we have the next record? All right. What do you make of that one, please? Tony Blackburn and Peter Brough.
8: Now then, Tony, my boy. Did you like the record?
11: No, I didn't. I thought it was immoral and perverted.
8: Immoral and perverted? What kind of music do you like, Tony?
11: I like Guggle Gun.
5: John Peel. John Peel, you've been very quiet. Are you dead?
8: Well, you know, I just like to talk about the music, really.
5: What? That's the last time you come on this show.
1: No, hang on, my friend. That's a good idea. You know, I like the French horns on that last thing.
8: That's
11: a bit self-conscious, didn't you think?
8: In 6-4
5: time. But, well, that's all we got time for.
1: Shut up. You see these
5: stop. It's getting interesting. This is what the public wants. Start gabbling. Playoff.
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7: 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Sounds of the over 70s.
8: Hey, hey! Hey! Hey! Can't you play more than one note?
2: Of course we can. Mm.

0: Aboriginal blues artists on original co-recordings of yesteryear. The blues, every song tells a story. Every phrase reaches your heart. A language of its own, with every line packed with meaning.
1: You better believe that. Are you listening now? Well, you know what I'm talking about. I give my money more money. Well, if I never did my money, I never my money for me. I didn't leave me, I didn't want me to move, yes, I did.
2: Hey, you know what I mean.

0: depths of misery and sickness.
1: Oh, I woke up one morning feeling so sick I thought I was dead. Oh, yeah. I felt sick in my stomach and I felt sick in my head.
2: Oh, yeah.
1: So I leaned over from my pillow and threw up all over the bed.

0: nowadays, science fiction is all the rage.
1: Oh, mighty cross!
2: And so tonight, we take you to the depths of outer space.

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2: Well, anyway, Hart, what is our position, Mr. Sulu?
3: Oh, very uncomfortable, Captain.
4: Emergency, Captain King to the bridge immediately. Emergency.
2: Oh, never a dull moment.
5: Quite like Captain.
6: And so, Captain King.
7: Just a minute. Just finished, is that all?
6: What?
7: Is that all I've got this week? Very uncomfortable and quite like, Clapton, is that it?
6: Yes.
7: Quite like, Clapton.
6: And so honestly. Captain Kink... Quiet, please. And so Captain Kink sprang into the lift.
5: Oh, nice one.
6: The lift took him swiftly up to the bridge.
2: Lift full of ruddy musicians as usual.
6: Once on the bridge, the captain soon had things in hand.
2: Ooh. Oh, bliss, if you like that sort of thing. Now then, what's the trouble?
4: Captain Kink, our Scottish chief engineer, Scott, Scotty for short, from Scotland, has something terrible to tell you.
8: A ship's out of control, Captain. Sir, hoots mon, och. Aye, as we say, back home in Bonnie Kirk and Tiller.
2: Was terrible, wasn't it? You did say he was Scottish.
4: Oh, yes. You can tell by the way he rolls his R's.
2: It's not all you can tell.
8: Captain Kink, sir.
2: Yes.
8: Captain Kink, this is an emergency. The new.
2: Well, split me.
9: Red alert, red alert.
2: Scotty, you take the lift down to the engine room.
8: But that's awful heavy, Captain.
6: With the Starship Enterprise completely out of control, things were bad.
10: Naughty things.
6: The captain leapt boldly to the controls and furiously started pushing buttons.
10: Get off!
4: Oh, buttons! If only I could go to the...
6: And speaking of stars, that brings us back to the plot. The door opened and in came Mr. Sulu.
11: Oh! Again, that time
6: too. Sulu staggered across to Captain Kink.
7: Yes, yes.
6: Then suddenly and dramatically,
7: yes, yes,
6: he collapsed without a sound. Kink knew there was only...
11: Without a sound?
6: Yes. Kink knew there was...
11: I'm sorry, this is disgraceful.
6: No, don't stop.
11: No, really, I think this is very shabby treatment. Good Lord, I mean, I give up my Sunday afternoon to come in here just for the sake of a lousy... Quite like Clapton. I could have been at home mowing the kittens. No, I'm sorry.
6: Look, this is a jolly exciting story. If you're just going to spoil it by moaning, then you might as well go home.
11: Yes, but...
6: No, I've had enough, you see. I mean, just go on home. Here's your satchel. Go on. Come on.
11: All right, I will.
6: Good. Off you go. No. Off you go. Quick as you can.
11: Right, I'm off. Yes, I'm going home then.
6: Yes.
11: Right. Now.
6: Soon, I hope.
11: Well, I'm off.
6: Yes.

0: this time, just behave yourself.
1: Yes, David.
0: What was that?
1: Yes, sir.
0: Better, better. Right, get your milk, sit in the back. Now, yes, where were we? Yes, yes, the ship was out of control, and Captain Kink knew there was only one man who could boldly help. Yes, his science officer, Mr. Spock.
2: Mr. Spock, there you are, Poppet. Now, do tell, should we abandon the ship?
3: Illogical, Captain. Indeed, I fail to understand your attitude. As you can see, Captain, I am now raising one eyebrow to indicate my profound astonishment.
4: See him raise the incredible eyebrow.
3: And now, the other eyebrow.
4: He raises the other eyebrow. See him.
3: And now, both eyebrows together.
4: What a performer!
2: So I've heard. Anyway, Petal, what are we going to do?
3: Seems to me, Captain, that some enemy alien power has gained control of the Starship Enterprise.
5: He's had two good parts already. We all know how he gets it. Oh, yeah. Not me, though. No, don't mind me. I don't count around here, old Muggins.
0: Sorry, just a minute. Just a minute.
5: Quite light.
0: Who's muttering?
5: Thank you very
0: much. Come on, someone's muttering. Who was it? Who was muttering? I'll stay here until the culprit ends up.
4: Sir.
0: No, sorry. I mean it. Who's muttering? Bill, was it you?
4: Oh, no, sir.
6: It was John, sir.
0: You dirty little crawler!
4: Sir!
0: John, this isn't the first time you've annoyed me today.
5: Sorry, sir, it's not fair, sir. I won't be
0: What was that?
5: I want to be Mr.
0: Speak up.
5: I want to be Mr. Spot. Please.
0: Well, look here. If I do let you be Mr. Spock, promise you'll behave and do it properly. Now, promise?
5: Promise. Cross my heart and hope to die. Terrapin stick at me till I lie.
0: All right, fair enough. Now then, let's just get on with it. Mr. Spock made his usual cool appraisal of the situation.
4: We're all going to crash, boy, or we're going to get an alien.
0: What? No, wait a minute.
4: Nothing
0: like it. You can't be Mr. Spock anymore.
4: I'm just being vindictive.
0: Well, I like that. Do it again. Oh, I do like that.
5: Now can I be Mr. Spock?
0: No, you're not good enough.
5: Yes, I am. I'm the best person in the world at everything.
0: Now, look, don't be silly. You just want to be Mr. Spock because he's the one with a big, long point.
5: That has nothing to do with it.
0: Well, anyway, I don't care anymore. Do it your own way.
5: Thank you.
4: Meanwhile, back on board Enterprise.
7: Captain Bach.
4: Yes, boyo.
7: We're heading straight for an unknown asteroid.
4: Never. An unknown asteroid. That's where the alien power's taking us. Look, you.
7: Panic.
4: Oh, let's have another leak.
8: Subtle for you.
0: Every one of them in the grip of the nameless power, which had also affected their voices, making them all do a pathetic attempt at a Welsh accent.
4: Watch it!
9: Attention, landing on asteroid made at precisely 2:35 Earth time, 6 p.m. asteroid time.
10: Oh, well, if asteroid time, pubs will be open.
0: Concentrate. The crew, whose voices had now returned to normal, came to their senses and picked themselves up.
11: Here, want to come back to my place? Yes, thank you very much. Love to.
12: Captain King?
2: Yes, young man.
12: I think this asteroid is really a meteorite. Look, it's made of best stewing steak.
10: Ah, yes, it's meteorite. Yes!
0: Just stop wasting time. Now, let's get on with the plot.
2: Captain's log, star date 7312. Well, you'd never credit, but we've had a bit of a bijou crashing landing it. So we'd better get the ship's doctor to look after the casualties. Bones?
4: Yes, sir!
12: That was terrible.
2: Oh, yes, I know where I was. Let's have the medical report. Dr. McCoy?
13: No serious injuries, Jim, but I don't like the look of Mr. Spock. But then I never did.
0: He said you pig, you're at it again. That's three you've done so far. They're all rotten.
13: They're very good.
0: They're appalling. They all sound like Eddie Wearing.
13: They do not.
0: Oh, yes, they do. Yes, they do. Do somebody else. James Mason. Let's hear you do James Mason.
13: Right.
0: Jimmy. There you came. All right. James Mason.
13: Hawkins are rolling. James Mason. And somebody out of the field rose, and that's all you get in.
5: All right. I'll accept James Mason. All right.
0: Now, may I continue? Kink and his crew explored the asteroid. Time went by.
7: Bye!
0: Looking up, they could see Mars.
7: Hey, Mars, I can see him.
0: They decided to camp for the night.
2: Of course they did.
0: Oh, dear. Captain Kink kept the first watch. He gave the second one to his best friend, Jerome, as a present.
1: That's what I call quick-fire humor.
8: Quick, you're all fired!
0: Yeah, suddenly.
7: Ah!
1: Great. What was that?
12: Captain, look over there. Coming towards us.
2: Oh, no.
8: It's one of those, is it?
0: Yes, for coming towards them through the gloom was a hideous monster.
3: Do not be alarmed. I believe this creature to be merely an illusion, a figment of our imaginations.
0: Bravely, Spock stood his ground as the creature approached. Closer and closer it came, towering above him, and then...
2: Oh. Serve him right, pompous twit.
0: All at once, the captain started.
2: Oh, that's better.
0: He seemed to hear a voice coming from the monster.
9: Do not be afraid, Captain Kink. I wish to be friendly.
2: Well, I keep myself to myself, you know, don't I, Jerome?
9: The inhabitants of this asteroid, wish only to be left in peace. Do not desecrate our paradise.
2: I understand. We are from the planet Earth. Our nation, the United States of America.
14: We have a duty towards strange people such as yours. We are the hand of America, reaching out to alien civilizations in the time-honored tradition of our heritage, in our own inimitable fashion.
0: When all signs of life had been wiped from the face of the asteroid, the captain prepared to take off, tired but very happy. Suddenly again, the ground began to heave.
5: Oh, I'm not well.
1: Oh. It's alive. The asteroid is alive.
2: Oh, whatever next.
1: Wait. I recognize this place, this vast sphere. Those two incredibly huge mountain peaks.
6: Oh, Flatterer.
0: The entire asteroid was in fact Lady Constance, having a sunbathing holiday in orbit round Orion.
12: Which Orion?
0: Oh, any Orion. Oh, I don't ask you the boring bits, you know.
6: Oh, yes, you do. Oh, what bliss, an entire starship crew marooned on my person.
1: Quick, we've got to run for it.
6: No, you needn't do anything for it.
8: Captain, there's only one thing we can do.
6: Slow on the uptake, but nonetheless welcome for that.
4: We must read your staff in command for reinforcements.
0: Captain Kink flipped open his communicator.
2: Oh, don't think I wouldn't. Anyway, calling HQ, six of us are marooned on an interplanetary. Lady Constance, send help.
0: And sure enough, before long, up in the sky, coming towards them, they sighted the fleet that would even the odds.
8: Oh, no! It's five more Lady Constances!
6: One each! Oh, here
1: we are!
0: You have been listening to The Angus Prune Show with Tim Brooke Taylor, John Cleese, Graham Garden, David Hatch, Joe Kendall and Bilotti. The script was written by Graham Garden and Bilotti, who also wrote the song. The music was played by Dave Lee and the boys, and the arrangements were made by Leon Cohen. The program was produced by Bob Oliver Rogers and David Hatch, who both came down to earth with a bump on hearing these words.
8: Yes, I'm sorry, I read that again once more.

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0: We present Arthur Lowe, John LeMessurier, and Clive Dunn in Dad's Army. The King was in his counting house, featuring John Lorre, Arnold Ridley, and Ian Lavender, with this week's guests, Bill Pertwee, Larry Martin, and Wendy Richard. Here is the news, and this is John Snagg reading it. It is the summer of 1941, and the people of Britain, with their indomitable fighting spirit, continue to repel Hitler's attempts to add their country to his long list of conquests. Even in these grim days, people sometimes need to unwind a little, and Captain Mannering of the Warmington-on-Sea Home Guard platoon is planning a little get-together for the men under his command. From his office at Swallows Bank, he is telephoning his wife.
1: Yes, Elizabeth. I've told them to be round at the house at 8 o'clock tonight. Yes. Just a few sandwiches and some beer. That should get them all in a convivial mood. Yeah. You don't think we ought to give them beer?
2: No.
1: Of course they won't get drunk and start smashing the house up. My men are not hooligans. Just a minute, Elizabeth. Someone's at the door. Come in.
3: I'm so sorry, sir. I didn't know you were on the phone.
1: It's all right, Wilson. Have a seat.
3: Well, thank you, sir.
1: I won't be a minute. Just talking to the little woman.
3: Yeah.
1: Now, look here, Elizabeth. What? Oh. No, I'm sure they wouldn't mind if you wore your siren suit. After all, Winston Churchill wears one. Not quite the same thing. No, well, never mind, but... Oh, very well, then. Goodbye, dear. I'm sorry about it, Wilson. Just discussing tonight's party.
3: I must say I'm looking forward to it, sir. Do you know that this will be the first time that I've visited your house?
1: Well, we haven't done much entertaining since the war started. Mm. I thought the time had come for some of the platoon to get together in civilian clothes and meet on equal terms.
3: Well, that's very democratic of you, sir.
1: Of course, I realize that it's even more difficult for you, Wilson. As your superior here at the bank and your commanding officer in the platoon, we don't get much chance to meet as equals.
3: No, we don't, sir. No.
1: However, tonight, you may call me George.
3: Thank you, sir.
1: And I shall call you Arthur.
3: Mm. Oh, that will be nice.
1: Come in.
4: Excuse me, Mr. Mannering. Would you sign these letters, please?
1: Yes, all right, Pike. You may as well wait. I'll do them now.
4: Oh, thank you, sir. Uncle Arthur. Mm. I am excited, aren't you?
3: Well, no, not really, Frank. I've seen Mr. Mannering sign letters before.
4: No. I mean, about the party tonight. I'm really looking forward to it.
3: Yeah, well, yes, so am I, yes. George has just been telling me all about it.
4: George who?
3: Mr. Mannering, of course.
1: Wilson. I said you could call me George at the party, not here at the bank.
3: Oh, so sorry, sir. Slip of the tongue.
4: Can I call you George at the party, Mr. Mannering?
1: Certainly not.
3: Something just occurred to me, sir. Let's hope it won't be tonight that the balloon goes up.
4: Oh, we're having balloons as well.
1: We're not having balloons, you stupid boy. And I must say, Wilson, I'm really looking forward to 8 o'clock this evening. All of us gathered together in my sitting room, civilian clothes, in a nice, happy, relaxed, carefree atmosphere. Nothing like it.

0: Yes, well, nice of you all to come.
1: Well, it's nice of you to ask us, George.
2: Oh, hi. Very nice.
3: Very nice indeed.
0: I'm glad you were able to make it, Charles.
4: It's a lovely party, Mr. Mannering.
3: Yes, I'm enjoying myself, sir. Definitely, sir.
0: No, please, please. George.
3: My name's not George, sir, it's Jack.
0: No, I want you to call me George. Jack. I say, Arthur, look at the time. Joe's late.
1: My goodness, so he is, George.
0: Well, now, my wife will be down in a moment, and then we can start on the refreshments.
3: I must say, I'm looking forward to meeting your good lady, sir. George?
2: Sir George? What are you talking about, Godfrey? He hasn't been knighted yet.
0: Ah, I expect that's Joe. Let him in, Pike.
4: Yes, Mr. Mannering.
0: Well, Fraser? James? How's business?
2: Oh, I can't complain. I delayed the interview who ordered one of my best oak coffins. Her husband dropped down dead. Just like that. 1 minute he was here. The next minute, he was gone.
0: How terrible, huh?
2: Just about your age and Beldy was. He went out like a light, George.
0: Did he really?
4: Joe Walker and lady friend.
0: What?
5: Evening all. You know Shaw, don't you, Mr. Mannering?
0: We have met. I told you this was Stag, Walker. I'll talk to you later.
6: Oh, pleased to meet you, I'm sure.
2: Georgie. Trust Joe to turn up with a tart. Look at the pair of them.
7: Yes, I am.
0: Well, you'll excuse me. I'll just go see how my wife's getting on.
2: Well, I must say, I'd have thought old Mannering would have had a better place than this. I've never seen such a load of old rubbish. Ah, there's nothing here worth tuppence.
4: Hey, no, look. This little glass ornament's nice, isn't it? Look, it's full of water. It's got a little cottage inside it.
3: Sissy and I have got one of those at home. They're very pretty. You shake them hard and they make a snowstorm.
4: Really? What, like this? Oh, yeah. Oh, so it does. Hey, look, Uncle Arthur, isn't it pretty?
1: Yes, it is. Awfully nice, Frank, yes.
4: Hey, I think I'm going to have another go. Oh, no. Oh, no. The bottom's come off. Well, the snow's fallen out and all the water.
3: You've done it now, Pikey. Mr. George will be furious.
5: I don't suppose he'll be that keen on you wetting his carpet, either.
4: Oh, Uncle Arthur, what am I going to do?
1: I've really no idea, Frank. Why can't you leave things alone?
5: Here, give it to me, Pikey.
4: Here you are, Joe. What are you going to do with it?
5: Fill it up with water from this goldfish bowl.
4: I see.
5: There you are. Now give us a bottom, Pikey.

0: it?
1: Fill it up with water from this goldfish bowl.
0: I see.
1: There you are. Now give us a bottom, Pikey.
2: Here.
1: Now, if we screw it up again, he probably won't notice that the snow's all gone. There.
3: Yes, all right, Elizabeth. Don't be long, my dear. Sorry I've been such a long time. Is everyone enjoying themselves?
4: Oh, I haven't been to a party like this for a year.
3: Oh, good. Well, my wife may be a few more minutes, so I think we'll start without her. Arthur, perhaps you'd hand those sandwiches around.
2: Oh, yes, yes, yes. Right there, George.
3: I'll look after the drinks. Beer, everybody? Good. Oh, good. Thank you. Thank you. Suppose I should start with the lady.
5: Oh, tar, ever so. What lovely glasses. They're so little.
3: Well, I thought we'd have our beer in these wine glasses. They make it more like a festive occasion.
4: Aye, and they make it go further.
3: Cheers, then. Everybody?
6: Cheers, Arthur.
7: Cheers, Jeff. Cheers, Jeff.
3: Now, haven't shown you round yet, have I?
4: No.
3: I've got several curios and antiques that you might be interested in.
4: Load of rubbish.
3: For instance, this little glass ornament on the mantelpiece belonged to my mother. It's Victorian, you know.
4: Aha, and so was she.
3: If you shake it, you'll get a snowstorm.
4: I wouldn't bank on it.
3: Good Lord.
8: Is there something wrong then, Mr. Henry?
3: Well, as I was looking at the little cottage, I could have sworn a fish swam out of the front door.
8: Miss Mannerine, who's that portrait of over the fireplace?
3: Ah, that's my late father. Wonderful man. He had a flourishing tailor's business on the parade at Eastbourne. He was a member of the Master Tailor's Guild.
8: Did he make that suit you're wearing, Mr. Mannerine?
3: Of course he didn't. He died in 1922.
4: And so did that suit.
3: What was that, friend?
4: I said my dad played the flute.
3: Really? Ah, that sounds like Elizabeth. Must be coming down.
9: Straight through the ceiling.
3: I'll just go and tell her the party's in full swing. Excuse me a moment.
10: Yeah, sure. I think she was quite right to give up the belly, listen.
11: Sound at the front door, Frank. You had better go and see who it is.
8: Yes, all right, Uncle Arthur.
4: I wish that Mrs. Mannering would hurry up. The sooner we get this ridiculous charade over, the better.
3: I can't help that. I've got my duty to do.
11: Sounds like that awful warden fella.
3: Now, come on, then. You, what's going on in here?
8: Look, I've told you, Mr. Rogers, we're having a party.
3: Party, eh? Blimey, none of you look very jolly. Can't be much of a do.
11: Now, here, Hodges, this party has nothing to do with you. It's private.
3: Oh, really? Where's Mannering?
11: He's upstairs with his good lady.
3: Oh, it's one of those sort of parties, is it?
11: Okay, how dare you burst into a private house like this? Just clear off, will you?
3: Don't you give me that, mate. I'm here on business. I was passing and I saw a light flashing from upstairs. Mrs. Mannering won't be a moment. She's just... What do you want, Warden? You were shown a light. Oh, that was my wife. She inadvertently stumbled against the blackout curtain. Aye, aye. Been at the bismuth again, has she? I shall ignore your vulgarity. Cool. Oh, blimey, here we go again. Well, I'm off to report to headquarters. Here, you lot aren't going to stand around here with a radon, are you?
12: What we do is our own affair. Probably on his solitary plane. The last twitchings of the wounded Nazi beast.
3: Quick, down on the floor, everybody.
0: Here, sure, quick. Get down here under the table. We'll be safe here.
5: You must be joking when you're about. A girl's not safe anywhere.
9: That one's not far away.
8: Neither of those.
3: I'm moved. Oh, I think I'd better find out where that lot landed. Can I use your phone, Mannering?
11: Yes, carry on. Right. Don't you think we ought to go down to the church hall, sir?
3: Let's see where those bombs landed. Hello? Is that you, Gerald? Look, any idea where that lot come down? Yeah. One on the allotments, right. One on the taxi garage. Any casualties? No, good. Where was the third one? I see. That's a bit of luck. Yeah. Good job it was closed. Righto, I'm coming back now. Cheerio.
12: Good job. What was closed?
3: The bank.
12: The bank?
3: Yeah.
12: What's
3: going on?
9: Is it bomb on the bank? Is it bomb on the bank? Don't panic! Don't panic! It's a bomb on the bank!
3: Yeah. Right, come on, man. Let's get down there right away. Jones, Fraser, Godfrey, Pike, Walker. Yeah, just a minute. Where is Walker?
4: I'm down here, sir.
3: Why are you under the table?
4: It can't be because you had too much to drink, sir.
5: Joe told me I'd be safe under here. Nothing will touch me. He's a terrible liar.
3: Come on out, both of you.
5: Well, I'm off. I've had enough excitement for one evening.
4: That's what you said last night.
5: Ooh.
3: You're doing nothing of the sort, young lady.

0: Right, everybody, follow me. We've got to get down to the bank. I need all the help I can get.
1: Ah, cat. No, we'll never know what Mrs. Mannering looks like.
0: Dear, made an awful mess of the vault, hasn't it, sir?
2: Yes, it has indeed.
0: Be careful, Jones. That wall doesn't look very safe. Don't lean on it.
3: I'm not, sir. I'm stopping it from falling over.
0: Washy, well done. Wilson, shine your torch over there.
4: All right, sir.
5: Blimey. Look at all that lovely lolly.
2: Pike, guard the door.
6: Where is it, Mr. Mannering?
2: What?
0: Oh, well, guard what's left of it.
4: Well, what are we going to do now, sir?
0: We've got to get all this money together and take it to a place that's secure, where we can keep an eye on it.
6: I know.
0: We'll take it down to the church hall.
4: There's just one thing, George.
2: We're not at the party now, Wilson.
4: Sir, what I was going to say was, what are we going to carry it in?
2: Ah, yes, that is the problem.
7: My sister says she always keeps her money in a mattress. Perhaps we could get one and pull all the stuffing out.
6: Excuse me, Mr. Mannering. I've got an idea. Why don't we get the curtains out of your office? We could make a sort of bag thing and carry the money in that.
0: That's good thinking, Pike. Yes, go and get them.
6: Right, thank you.
0: All right, young lady, you can go. Shan't need you anymore.
8: Blimey, you've got a shake.
2: I beg your pardon?
8: You're just like all men. You use girls, and when you don't want them anymore, you cast them off.
2: I don't know what you're talking about.
8: You old men are worse than the young ones.
2: How dare you. Walker, kindly see this young lady of yours off the premises.
4: Yeah, all right, sir. Come on, Shaw.
8: Okay, Joe. Good night, Mr. Mannering. I'd like to say it's been lovely, but it hasn't. Be seeing you.
2: Wilson, I think I shall have a word with Walker about the company he keeps. Where does he find girls like that?
4: Well, I expect Walker would tell you for a small consideration, George.
0: Are you suggesting that... And for the last time, would you stop calling me by my Christian name?
4: Oh, sorry, sir, but you started it. I just don't seem to be able to get out of the habit.
0: Right, fine, how you go, men. Keep your end level, Jones.
3: Right, sir.
0: Right. Put it down. Slowly. Good. Wilson.
4: Mm-hmm.
0: How much money did we have in the vault?
4: Well, according to the books, £96,478.11 and 4p.
0: Right. Now, what we've got to do now is to count it.
6: I'm back, Mr. Mannering.
0: Ah, Pike. Did you get on to the manager of the Eastgate branch?
6: Yes, Mr. Mannering. He said we can take the money over to his bank tomorrow morning and put it in his vault.
0: Good. Now, look, Wilson. You get on the phone and order a taxi to take us to Eastgate at 9 o'clock tomorrow morning.
4: All right, sir.
0: Now, pay attention, men. This money has got to be counted.
3: Mr. Speak, sir.
0: What is it, Jones?
3: Well, sir, I'd like to volunteer to be a counter, sir. Let me be a counter. I've done a lot of counting in my time. When I was in the Sudan, I used to count sheep. Well, not because I wanted to go to sleep, you understand, but because we wanted to know how many sheep we had.
0: Yes, all right, Jones. Now look here.
3: Of course, the CO, he was very partial to a bit of roast mutton, you know, sir. I remember he used to say to me, Jones, he used to call me that, you know, sir, I'd like a sheep's head this weekend and leave the eyes in. I want it to see us through the week. Had a very dry sense of humour, our CO. He used to do a lot of laughing.
0: Did he really? All right, you can count the £5 notes.
3: Oh, thank you, sir, thank you.
0: Walker, you will count the £1 notes.
9: Right, you are, Mr. Mannering.
0: Pike, take the silver. And Fraser, the copper.
1: Wait a minute, sir. Why should I count the dirty copper? Why can I no count the £5 notes instead of that old fool?
3: Here, you calling an old fool? You get on and count the dirty copper like the officer says.
0: Yes, I don't want to count the copper. Be quiet, both of you. Stop arguing. Don't set up a couple of trestle tables.
4: I've been on the phone, sir, but I'm afraid I can't get a taxi for tomorrow morning.
0: What do you mean? Why not?
4: Sir, one of the bombs fell on the garage and both the taxis are out of action.
0: But we've got to get that money over to Eastgate somehow.
4: Yes, I know.
0: Too far to carry it. Only Jones hadn't lent his van to that fellow in Eastbourne.
6: Excuse me, Mr. Mannering. If you could let me off for a little while, I think I could get us some transport.
0: Really, Pike? Off you go, then.
6: Thank you, Mr. Mannering.
0: Wilson, you'd better take over counting the silver until Pike gets back.
4: Very well, sir.
3: Excuse me, Mr. Mannering. We've got the trestle table set up. Can we start counting?
0: Yes, Jones. Off you go.
3: Sir. Oh, I'm going to enjoy this, sir. 5, 10, 15, 25, 30, 35, 22,455, 22,460, 22,400...
9: Sure, no, wait a minute, no. No, no, that's wrong. No, no. Oh, oh, well. 5, 15, 20, 25.
0: How's the copper going, Fraser?
1: Just look what he's done to my hands, Mr. Manning. He's done them all green.
10: That's all right, Taffy. Now they match your face.
1: That does it, Mr. Manning. Either I count the 5-pound notes or I'm going home.
0: Oh, all right. Change places with Jones.
3: Now, that's not fair, sir.
0: Don't argue, Jones. Ah, this must be Pike. I'll go and see how he got on.
6: All right, sir. I'm back, Mr. Manry.
0: What's that thing you're pushing?
6: It's a Boy Scout's handcart. I borrowed it from Barry Roberts. He's the pack leader for the Owl Patrol. I used to be an owl. I think they're the best, but I wanted to be a raven.
0: Yeah, just an owl. Never mind. Surely you're not suggesting that we use this cart to take £96,000 over to Eastgate in?
6: Yeah.
0: You stupid. Wilson, come over here a minute, will you?
3: Coming, sir.
0: Look at this handcart. Mm-hmm. You'd never guess it, would you? But this is Pike's idea of transport for carrying the money.
7: Well, that's awfully good, sir, isn't it?
9: You're quite right. No one would ever guess, would they? Very clever.
0: What was that you said?
9: I was just saying, sir, I think it's a marvellous idea. I mean, who would ever suspect that we were transporting £96,000 over to Eastgate on a Scout's handcart?
0: Yes. Yes, well, I must say, I was rather pleased with the idea when I first conceived it.
9: I really don't know how you think of these things, you know.
0: It's all part of leadership, Wilson.
9: Yeah, but I tell you what, sir, why don't we let Frank push the cart wearing his old Scout uniform?
0: Well, yes, of course. That was all part of my master plan.
9: Yes, sir, I don't remember you mentioning it.
0: No, I didn't. You see, I've learned not to reveal all the facets of my little schemes at one go.
9: Oh, no.
0: Otherwise, people like yourself might feel that they weren't getting a chance to contribute anything.
9: Yes, well, I see, sir, but how awfully thoughtful of you. By the way, the counting shouldn't take much longer, as it's almost 3:30 in the morning. Have you got any plans for the men?
0: In what way?
9: Well, I just think they'd like to get back to their homes with such a few hours' sleep. I mean, they all have jobs to go to tomorrow. And really, the money is our responsibility, isn't it? It's not theirs.
0: Yes, I suppose that is true, yes. All right, Wilson. As soon as they finish counting it, they can go. And you and I, and Pike, can look after it until the morning. After all, it should be safe enough. Nobody knows it's here, except us.
9: Right. I'll go and tell them in.
0: Yeah, just a minute. We won't be able to put the money on the cart as it is. We'll need some sort of container.
10: Yeah, Mr. Manorin, I've got an idea.
0: I don't want to buy anything, Walker.
10: It's nothing like that. It's just in the choir room, there's a big laundry basket full of dirty surpluses. I mean, that'd do, wouldn't it?
0: Excellent, yes. Well done, Walker. Corporal Jones, yeah. Go with Walker and get it from the choir room.
7: Yes, sir. There's just one thing. What should we do with the surpluses?
0: No, I don't care what to do with them. Go and get on with it.
7: Right, sir. Come on, Joe.
10: Come in, Jonesy.
0: You know, Wilson, I should think head office would be very grateful having this money saved. Might even mean promotion.
9: Mm, that'd be nice, sir. I'd like that.
0: Not you, me.
9: Yes, of course, sir, yes.
1: Hey, come, Manry. Didn't forget to tell those bloated capitalists that I was up into the wee small hours counting their filthy lucre.
0: Yes, all right, Fraser. Why does Fraser have to spoil everything by being so bolshy?
9: I've no idea, sir.
3: Here you are, sir. Here's the basket.
0: Oh, jolly good. Take it over there by the table.
3: Righto, sir. Come on, Joe.
9: Right. That basket doesn't look awfully secure, sir. I suppose the money will be safe.
0: Right, you know what? We won't take any chances. When we've got the money in, we'll lock it in the choir room for the night, and the three of us can work out a rota for guard duty outside the door.
9: I see. Oh, by the way, sir, I've had a word with Pike, and he is quite prepared to wear his Boy Scout uniform tomorrow morning, but he says he'll have to go home tonight to get it aired.
0: Did it aired?
9: Yes. You see, he hasn't worn it for some time, and his mother won't let him wear anything that hasn't been properly aired.
0: Oh, for heaven's sake. But that means that it'll just be you and me to look after the money.
9: Yes, well, actually, that brings me to my next point, you see. Pike doesn't really want to walk home by himself. He doesn't like the dark, you see.
0: It's about time that boy grew up. All right, I'll see you both back here in the morning at 9:00. Godfrey, can I have a word with you?
7: Oh, yes, Mr. Banner, yes.
0: Okay, Godfrey. I'm going to remain here for the rest of the night and make sure nobody runs off with the money. I'm sending everybody else home, but I would like someone to stay here with me.
7: Yes, of course, Mr. Manning, I'd love to.
0: Good, right. Thank you.
7: Just one thing, sir.
0: What's that?
7: Well, I do have an appointment at the clinic at 9:30. We shall be awake by then, shall we?
0: Awake? You and I will be on guard outside the choir room door. Inside there will be a basket containing £96,000. Of course we shall be awake.
4: Mr. Mannering. Wake up, Mr. Mannering.
0: Oh, yeah, right, yes. Wilson
11: and Pike.
0: Oh, right, here. Yeah. Must have just dozed off in the last few minutes. Wait, where's Godfrey?
4: He's outside the door of the choir room.
0: Oh, good. Knowing him, I thought he might have popped into the gents.
4: Well, I expect he will when he wakes up.
0: Yeah, wakes up? Oh, really, this is too bad. Anyway, let's unlock the choir room. Get the basket. Come on, Godfrey. Godfrey, wake up! Oh, wake up!
7: Oh, thank you, Sissy. Leave it on the bedside cabinet.
0: Godfrey. Not your sister, it's Captain Mannering.
7: Oh, hello, Captain Mannering. Awfully sorry, I must have dozed off.
0: Pike, here's the key. I'll lock the door, and then you and Godfrey go in and get the basket. Bring it out here, and we'll load it onto the cart.
6: Right, you are, Mr. Mannering.
0: You know, Wilson, once we've taken the money over to the Eastgate branch, we'd better think about getting some repairs done to our vaults.
4: Yes, sir.
6: Mr. Mannering?
0: Yes, what is it, Pike?
6: He's not there. It's gone.
0: What has? What are you talking about?
7: The basket, Mr. Mannering. It's gone.
0: Don't be ridiculous. How could it have gone? The door was locked.
4: Yes, and you were sleeping outside.
6: But there's another door leading into the street.
0: This is terrible. But what will head office say?
4: Well, I don't think they're going to be frightfully pleased, sir.
0: What's going on in here? It's you, Warden. What do you want?
12: I've had reports that there was a lot of activity here during the night. Lights spilling out all over the place. Was that you lot?
4: Well, just clear off, will you? We're rather busy.
12: Don't you talk to me like that, mate. I nearly got killed just now. All because I had to come here to see you lot of hooligans.
0: How dare you. Anyway, what are you talking about?
12: All I know is, mate, as I rode up here, I nearly got knocked off my bike by the laundry van driving Alpha Leather down the hill. I could have been very, very serious.
7: Just a minute. What laundry van?
12: The Primrose and Laundry.
7: Oh, they're very good. Sissy and I send our things to them.
6: My mum says I don't put enough starch in our pillowcases.
0: Don't be quiet, both of you. Alison Hodges, did that van call here this morning?
12: Of course it did. Does every Friday. Picks up the dirty surpluses, that sort of thing. They got their own key to the side door.
0: Wilson, you thinking what I'm thinking?
4: For once, I think I am, sir.
0: Come on, we've got to get down to that laundry.
12: What's the hurry?
0: Do you mind not interfering? This has nothing whatever to do with you.
12: But please just help, mate. But you're wasting your time going down to the laundry. It'll be hours before the van gets back there. He's got all these other pickups around the town to do first.
0: Right. Now, where does the van call at next? I said, where does the van call at next? Hodges, did you hear what I said?
13: Yeah, and there's nothing wrong with my hearing.
0: Well, why didn't you answer?
13: You told me it was nothing to do with me.
0: No, don't be ridiculous. Where does it go next?
13: Ask nicely.
0: What do you mean?
13: Say please.
0: Where does the van go next? Please.
13: I haven't the vaguest idea.
7: If it's any help, I've noticed a driver sometimes calls down the road at the convent.
6: I expect he goes there to pick up the nun's dirty habits.
4: Frank, that is a very old joke.
6: They're very old nuns.
0: Be quiet. Now, come on. Better get down to the convent.
4: All right, sir.
0: I don't find the situation particularly funny, Wilson.
4: I'm so sorry, sir. It's just that I've just thought of something.
0: What is that?
4: Well, if we don't get the laundry on time, Fraser will never again be able to call our £96,000 filthy lucre.

0: that episode of Dad's Army, based on the original television series by Jimmy Perry and David Croft, you heard Arthur Lowe as Captain Mannering, John LaMosher as Sergeant Wilson, Clive Dunn, Corporal Jones, John Lorry, Private Fraser, Arnold Ridley, Private Godfrey, Ian Lavender, Private Pike, Bill Pertwee, ARP Warden, Larry Martin, Private Walker, and Wendy Richard as Shirley. The King Was in His Counting House was adapted for radio by Harold Snowd and Michael Knowles and produced by John Dial.
1: 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That's Jell-O.
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1: Jell-O pudding. 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The Elka pudding
3: just
1: story.
3: Hold it. 15 seconds from now, you'll see the picture he just took. See? With the Polaroid Land camera, you get bright, sharp pictures in 15 seconds. Snap, pull, peel. It's that easy. Is there any better way to get pictures of the family?
4: Once upon a time, there was an engineer.
5: Choo-choo Charlie was his name, we hear.
4: He had an engine and he sure had fun. He used good and plenty candy to make it

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1: The nicest thing about the mint with the hole is that it's smooth and never crumbles. 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
0: I can't. 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
2: After MPs this week compared the BBC with Enron, the corporation wishes to stress the absolute integrity and veracity of its accounting procedures. 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
1: Thank you, Harriet, for sexing me up there. 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
1: Thanks to Peter Dewhurst of Troon for that. Let's meet the teams now. Please welcome, first on my right, Francis Ween and Linda Smith. Opposite them on my left, Jeremy Hardy and newcomer Eddie Mayer. Francis, who was not ashamed to be caught in Congress with the President of the USA?
3: Well, this is rather serious. It's about this this creepy older man from America who's lured Tony Blair into his chat room. And Blair's completely infatuated with him, I'm afraid to say. He's flown over to America to be with Bush. But not for long, because it's then, I think, Tokyo and Beijing and various other places where he's immensely popular, apparently, in these places. I think he may well not come back unless he's extradited, because over here he's rather less popular. People seem to have gone off all this, trust me, performance, and they don't like him anymore in Britain. I do, but nobody else does. I didn't like him before, but as of this week, because he invited me to a party at number 10, I've decided he's a good egg, really. So I'm his last supporter.
1: He thought you were Ian Duncan Smith, and he wants you to stay.
3: Well, it's odd you should say that, because I spent most of this week going to parties to celebrate Michael Foot's 90th birthday, and at yet another one on Wednesday night, I was standing next to Alistair Campbell, and a photographer from the Daily Mail came up and said, "Oh, can I get a picture of you together?" And Alistair Campbell put his arm around my shoulder and grinned and said, "Yes, I don't think Duncan Smith and I have ever been photographed. Bit of a scoop for you." And the photographer said, "Yeah, it is."
4: I imagine the Daily Mail would run that picture with Alistair Campbell and Ian Duncan Smith meet, house prices plummet.
1: Tony Blair has started a rapid tour of the world with a brief stopover in Washington. Mr. Blair delivered a historic address to both houses of the US Congress. Historic because he'd pinched it from Winston Churchill, Margaret Thatcher, and a 12-year-old thesis written by an American student. After his stopover in Washington, Mr. Blair flies to Tokyo to begin a tour of the Far East, taking in Japan, South Korea, Beijing, Shanghai, and Hong Kong. The live album will be available next month. Linda, examinations as a method of testing may soon be a thing of the past. Discuss.
4: This is the proposed scrapping of A-levels, and they're being replaced with some kind of a diploma, a sort of a thing. So some sort of a document that's a bit broader than A-level results, that sort of talks about all the things that the kid might be good at there, you know, social skills and any little interests they might have. And I think it sounds quite a good idea, really. Probably a lot better than the document I left school with the words, "has contributed little to school life. I only hope her attitude changes in the future." Yes, that's a great thing to go out into the world with, isn't it, Jed Lester, you evil old camel? But I would have to say that, sadly, my attitude hasn't changed and has provided me with a pretty good living. Rather better than the little typing job that I'm sure you had in mind for me. I don't know why they just don't scrap school altogether. It's a complete waste of time, in my opinion. What's the point of it? I don't know how many years I did of geography. I can't get from here to Euston. I spent 20 years colouring maps of the world. South America and its produce. Colouring little tubs of palm oil and maize, whatever the hell that is.
5: Maize, it seems
4: to be... Yeah, maize just... comes from everywhere, goes everywhere, then you never see it, do you? What is it, maize?
6: It's corn. Maize is corn.
4: Well, Well, why do they call it maize?
6: Because it's French. All exams prove, because people say, oh, there's no point revising within 2 years of the exam. If you don't know it now, there's no point doing any last minute stuff. All you know when you walk into the exam room is what you read in the lavatory 5 minutes before walking. If you get distracted and start looking at the walls, you go in and write down, play toilet tennis, see other wall as a major cause of the First World War.
1: The Working Party on Education has called for an end to traditional exams. Parents have complained that too many tests for their children meant they worried about their becoming failures. It was far too early in their lives to decide that their future lay in teaching.
6: You'll get a plague of nits for that, Simon.
1: Eddie, welcome to the News Quiz.
7: Thank you.
1: Listen to this.

0: Eddie, why do opponents think David Blunkett is mistaken about ID?
1: Oh, the government's hummed and hawed about ID cards over the years. Yes, we want them. No, we don't. We want them to be cards so you can claim benefits. So, no, we don't. And I think the latest proposal, as I understand it, is that there will be compulsory ID cards. We'll all have to have them. But to placate those critics, it will be an offence to carry them. It's compulsory to keep them at home.
2: You'll have to go to a special club, like gun clubs, where they're kept locked in an arsenal.
1: Well, all the crime figures, which, you know, came out this week, and they're up substantially and down substantially, indicate that the only kind of fraud that is down is identity fraud. And the government's disappointed by that. So if everyone has an identity card, there's so much more opportunity for theft.
3: Well, to stop this identity fraud, they're also going to introduce optional IDS cards as well. Which, say, this is to certify that the bearer is not Ian Duncan Smith.
2: It's basically a tax on going outside, isn't it? And people say, well, we had them in the war. Well, in the war, it was a little piece of cardboard that said, this is Mr. Wilkins, he's not a German spy. This will be some very high-tech thing that's got a genetic blueprint of your entire history that says, this is Mr. Wilkins, he may not be a German spy, but he's got an inherited heart defect, his sister's an anarchist, and he once took a video back to Blockbuster one day late in 1986.
4: It would be nice, though, if we could have, you know, new identity cards with a whole new identity.
2: Well, you can. You get them in the old Kent Road for 100 quid, Linda.
4: Oh, I don't know. I was thinking of something a bit more romantic. I think I'd like to be Olga, the glamorous Russian spy.
0: David Blunkett has promised that the proposed ID cards will not be used to discriminate against asylum seekers, because if he gets his way, there won't be any asylum seekers. Jeremy, what's this week's choice statement about the NHS?
2: Oh, this is John Reid, who's a cabinet bruiser, which just means he's a bit squat, ugly and unpleasant. therefore gets to be called a bruiser. John Reid's idea is we'll all be able to choose what hospital we go to. And already this happens, because I've got three big hospitals near me, and I go and see the GP, and if something needs doing, he says, well, where do you want me to refer you to? And you think, do you know what, doctor? I haven't the faintest idea. That's why I come and see a doctor. Because I really don't know how to choose between hospitals, because it's not exactly as if we're all looking for different things when we go to hospital, is it? Not, you don't say, oh, well, I always go to Barts. I mean, the surgery's not great, but it's the atmosphere.
1: He'll also give you the choice of whether you want to be referred to as doctor or not, which he's started himself.
0: Dr. John Reid?
1: Yes.
0: Because he's not a doctor, is he, really?
1: Well, he's a kind of doctor.
3: Dr. Henry Kissinger, Dr. Ian Paisley, it's an infallible rule. Any person with a PhD who insists on having the doctor in front of his name.
4: It's not like Dr. John or someone.
2: Or Count Basie.
1: Yeah. Oh, I've heard him referred to as
4: Count. Or the Earl of Grant.
2: I can't say that on the wireless, Mr. Mayor. You're the voice of 5 o'clock.
1: Don't worry, he'll cut this out.
0: Health Secretary John Reid has announced that NHS patients will be allowed to choose from at least 4 hospitals when they need an operation. Within 2 years, all patients will be given a choice about where they want to have the operation, at an NHS hospital or at a real one in Frankfurt. We start round two with a cutting from The Guardian's corrections and clarifications.
5: Contrary to what we said in a Shortcuts piece, Why It's Okay to Be Crap, Ed Grundy in The Archers did not complain that he'd had a crap holiday in Ibiza. He said he'd had a crap holiday in Ayia Napa.
0: Thanks to Gillian Cordle for sending that in. Francis, why have the Fabians produced It's a Royal Opt-Out?
3: Well, it's a thrilling story, isn't it? There's a new pamphlet out from the Fabian Society. Well, actually, the only exciting thing about this, they set up a commission on the monarchy, and it was chaired by a man called Mr. Bean. Rather nice thing. And Mr. Bean's recommendations are fairly uncontroversial. He says that I think royals should be allowed to marry Catholics if they want to, and the Queen should be allowed to retire if she wants to, and Prince Edward should be allowed to appear on Celebrity Big Brother if he must. That sort of thing. All of which are outlawed by the Act of Settlement, 1701, but they're suggesting that should be done away with. I mean, they said it must be more representative of the country, and so we must have a more multi-ethnic royal family. I mean, this the German queen with a Greek husband and an older son and heir who comes from the planet Zog. I mean, how much more multi-ethnic? But that's what they want, anyway. The Fabians, as if anyone cares what the Fabians think about the royal family, have somehow managed to smuggle their way into the newspapers.
0: The Fabian Society calls for changes in the way the monarchy is run. The report recommends the throne should be passed on to the eldest child, not just the eldest son. So, whichever way you look at it, the jug-eared old plant warrior still gets the tiara. Linda, listen to this.

0: Linda, who's been recruited to say, don't worry, be happy about delivering a eulogy.
1: Oh, yes, this is a poet laureate, the rather unpleasantly named Andrew Motion. I'm not sure In Memoriam would be so popular if he were called Alfred Lord Pooh. But anyway, the poet laureate has been called in by the co-op to help put together a booklet about delivering the eulogy at funerals, because in the past it used to always be the vicar who did that, and he didn't know the person from Adam, so he'd be there sort of going, well, this fellow, Harry, was it? No, Larry, will be slightly missed. Slightly. He was marvellous, very generous, throw me a bone here, someone, what did he? Very mean man. And on and on like this. So now, you know, members of the family, people who actually knew the deceased do the eulogy. They get a bit nervous, so they're putting out guidelines, and the poet laureate's helping with it.
2: But there's all, 'cause in this co-op book, they've got a few samples of eulogies, and they say you might like to copy some of these. But they're all things like Earl Spencer's speech at Princess Di's funeral. So you're then meant to go to the funeral in Budley Salterton and say, the whole world is watching in shock and grief. We have lost the people's princess. Which is not much use for your Uncle Ernie's funeral.
3: The minister or the priest always does have to talk people up, though. I went to a Catholic funeral once, and the priest was going, so we say farewell to Barry, who was, of course, throughout his life, hard-working, pure, decent, honest and chaste, and all his friends are thinking, blimey, who have they got in there?
1: A family funeral in my family, someone was being offered a little memento, you know, to take of the deceased, sort of, you know, just, a, you know, some little trinket, and this woman said, I'll just take a little something to remind me of Betty. That boiler's quite new, isn't it? Do you think those radiators are heavy?
0: The poet laureate, Andrew Motion, has been recruited by the co-op to advise bereaved friends and relatives how to write a suitable eulogy. Motion's poetry has always been rooted in his own life, which is why it's so memorably tedious. Eddie, can you tell me a couple of things about holidays?
4: Psychologists, and no good news story ever starts with that, psychologists have found that couples, when they go on holiday, fall out. They've spent 50 weeks of the year with their partner. They don't talk to them. They don't communicate with them in any way, shape, or form. But when they go on holiday, they have to, and they find it's a deeply unpleasant experience. And amusingly, the psychologist who came up with this startling finding suggests 12 ways of making your holiday with this appalling partner better. Which seemed to me to be the wrong way round. Don't fix the 2 weeks of the year that don't work. Fix the other 50 weeks. So that's it. No, you're supposed to find out whether your partner likes going to hot places, whether they like activity holidays. Basically, find out whether you're compatible, which I would have thought would be a more appropriate question before you start living with your partner.
1: Yes, I think really the introduction of the single currency is responsible for a lot of this. Because I think, you know, there's not a lot to do on holiday. And before that, the first week could be taken up with deciding how much things would be in English money. Now people have to talk to each other and think, oh my God, is this the rest of my life?
0: Dr. Glenn Wilson conducted the survey, which shows that 51% of holidaymakers said it was their husband, wife, or long-term friend that ruined their holiday. Well, it serves them right for going with all three of them at the same time. Jeremy, who shouldn't have let money go to their head?
3: Money go to their head?
1: Do you know what, Simon? I reckon in the morning, when you've had a good night's sleep, all these questions that are troubling you so much won't seem so important.
3: During that convenient moment there, it brought me enough time for Eddie to write down, head teacher nicked 50 grand. So this will be Colleen McCabe?
0: It would.
3: I think, who was a head teacher. and she embezzled 50 grand of the school funds. She spent it on shoes, mostly on shoes.
1: Well, shoes, but there was a big feature in the paper about her, the glamorous lifestyle that was funded by this fraud, and it had a picture of Clarks. Which said she blew thousands on designer shoes at her favourite shop, Clarks.
3: Actually, she's the head of a Catholic school.
1: She was an ex-nun.
3: Making up for lost time. Awful lot of shouting.
1: It'd be a whole series, couldn't it, where nuns embezzle.
3: These are a few of my favourite things.
1: Holidays in mortar and sandals from Clarks.
0: It's Colleen McCabe, head of St. John Rigby College, who stole £500,000 from her school to fund a life of designer jewellery and trips on the Orient Express. Ms. McCabe was described in court as manipulative, power mad and conducting a reign of terror. She's now first in line to replace Alistair Campbell. We start round three with an item from the Daily Telegraph.
5: An American lecturer, Richard Rodriguez, has set a record with 4 days on a roller coaster in Germany, sleeping, eating, and going to the lavatory at speeds up to 75 miles an hour.
0: Thanks to Dr. Douglas Inglis of Cardiff for that. Francis, listen to this.

0: don't hear that often these days, do you?
1: How do they get the artillery into the concert hall? That's what I want to know.
2: It was last performed at the Open Air Theatre of Baghdad. Next to the Museum of Rubble.
0: Francis, who's the noisy boy then?
3: It's a cockatiel.
4: Yeah.
3: There's a woman in, I don't know, Northumberland or somewhere who takes in stray birds. And the RSPCA gave her a cockatiel they'd found wandering around in a confused state. I think it's called Spiky or something.
4: Yes.
3: But it's driving her to distraction because at 4 o'clock every morning, this bird suddenly stands to attention and whistles its way through the 1812 Overture. His little claws on the perch go boom, boom, boom. But anyway, she's desperate to get rid of this thing, and she's appealed to the owner to come forward and said there must be someone out there who's missing a cockatiel that sings the 1812 Overture at 4 in the morning every day. And actually, I don't think the previous owner is missing it at all, oddly enough.
5: There's another bird story in the papers this week about British songbirds having to sing louder. They've had to make their little bird song louder and higher. Now, so they're all, they're going, yes, I'm on the tree!
4: Spiky the cockatiel wakes her runners up at 4 a.m. every morning by whistling excerpts from the 1812 Overture. Elaine Redhead of County Durham provides a temporary home for unwanted birds. And she's desperate to find someone who can take Jerry Halliwell off her hands. Linda, why are Scots paleontologists celebrating a monster find?
5: Oh, well, allegedly, these paleontologists have found the remains of what may be the original Loch Ness monster. But this is a classic archaeological find, in that someone stumbled over an old fish bone or something. They found a fossilised vertebra of something, and from this, they've now decided that, oh, yes, this proves that there was not a 35-foot warm-blooded carnivorous raptor with a good sense of humour who enjoyed brass rubbing and country walks and who once appeared on a dinosaur television show, Can't Evolve, Won't Evolve. All from this little bone. It's rubbish.
2: And found right at the start of the tourist season, which is nice.
4: Amazing.
1: Oh, you old cynic. No heart.
2: Thank you.
4: Retired scrap metal merchant Gerald McSorley has unearthed the remains of a 150-million-year-old sea reptile on the shores of Loch Ness. While millions flock to Scotland in search of the mysterious beast, few true Scots see any point in trying to catch the creature. They'd never find a deep fat fryer big enough to fit it in. Eddie, what old English origins are past a joke?
2: Lasagna is British, or maybe it's English. I'm not quite sure. And this has been proved beyond reasonable doubt because a cookbook has been found which hasn't been read for many hundreds of years. It's Robin Cook's memoirs. Or it was found in Delia Smith's dungeon. I'm not sure. I'm not suggesting she has a dungeon. It's just an expression. So
1: not a commonly used expression, though, is it?
2: So
5: mind you, though, I wouldn't put it past Delia. I think there's something subtly evil. I imagine those little freckly hands, if you joined up those freckles, they'd spell 666. And that recipe does sound like one of hers, doesn't it? Because basically it's just pasta and cheese is what it is. It's like lasagna without the lasagna part of it, really, isn't it? Because her recipes... I have one of her recipes for chili con carne. And it's all the ingredients. It was in that last book of hers, How to Recognise Water. And there's all the ingredients. Mince, onions, red kidney beans, chilies, brackets optional. Note, English cooks may like to substitute a sponge cake at this point.
2: But we know it's a very, very, very old recipe because it contains carbohydrates and no one's using them.
4: Researchers are claiming that lasagna is a British invention after finding a suspiciously similar recipe for something called lasagne in the 14th century cookbook, The Formi of Curii. Lasagne can now sit alongside other dishes once thought to be Italian, such as spaghetti croidonese. Jeremy, why are ducks washed up this week?
1: Oh, this is all these things that fall off ships. Apparently loads of things, statistically, loads of things fall off ships. And these rubber ducks fell off a ship and ended up in Newfoundland or New England or Newcastle or somewhere, King's Lynn. And it's important because it shows interesting things about both the currents and also how do rubber ducks know to swim to land and not just loll about in the ocean waiting for children to play with them. But loads of things, including Nike trainers. Loads of Nike trainers fall off ships and the captain makes 12-year-old pearl divers go down and rescue them. What?
5: I thought they fell off the back of lorries.
1: Well, yeah. But I was talking then.
5: Sorry.
1: But, never mind. But, yeah, loads of things fall off ships, including rubber ducks. There you go.
4: The consignment of rubber ducks is expected to wash up any day on the coast of New England after a decade at sea. It's thought to be the biggest number of washed-up plastic creatures on a beach since Baywatch was axed. Before we reveal the final scores, let's hear the cuttings the teams have brought along. Francis.
3: Simon, this is from the Daily Telegraph the other day. A shoplifter who tried to conceal a cooked chicken in his underpants was sentenced to one day's detention by Lowestoft magistrates yesterday. Stephen McAteer, 46, offered to put the chicken back when caught at a local Tesco supermarket.
4: Linda.
5: Thanks to Lynn Taylor for this item from the Wantage Herald. It's an advert for the Odeon Senior Screen Club, Oxford. The Quiet American, 15. Contains moderate action, violence and one sex scene. Over 55s only.
1: This one is from Gavin Williams, who claims this is from the Wantage and Grove Herald, which is the international edition of the Wantage Herald, obviously. In an obituary notice for former Chelsea United footballer Ronald Fox, we mistakenly gave his nickname as Hippy. It should have read Flippy. We apologise for any embarrassment.
4: Thank you all. Now let's look at the final score. Francis and Linda have lots and lots of points, and Eddie and Jeremy have exactly the same number. And before we leave you, here's an item from the Market Raisin Mail.
6: An amendment has been laid in the House of Lords to Clause 70 of the new Sexual Offences Bill. Amendment 343 reads, page 32, line 1, leave out genitals and insert penis.
4: Back, goodbye.
6: Taking part in the news quiz were Francis Wheen, Linda Smith, Eddie Mayer and Jeremy Hardy. The chairman was Simon Hoggart and the news was read by me, Harriet Cass. The chairman's script was written by Dave Cohen, George Poles, Lucy Clark and Simon Littlefield. And the producer was Simon Nichols.

0: bring out the Branston. Because the crisp vegetables and the one and only tangy sauce in Branston pickle bring out the best in your food.
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5: 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While Robertson's Golden Shred gets all of its tang from Seville oranges. What would you rather have for breakfast?
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0: Thank you. Ladies and gentlemen, that distinguished critic, Mr. Lionel Hale, made an interesting statement recently. He said if the public would accept yet another play dealing with the psychological problems of mixed-up teenagers, he would eat his hat.
1: So stand by, Lionel. Boiled bowler for Din Din.

0: the only thing with any message for us.
1: Us being, well, like the kids. The eight of us who hang out in the room under the caff. It ain't much of a room, but it's got all we want. A record player, an LP of King Creole, and a small shrine containing a tuft of golden hair plucked from Marty Wilde's overcoat. Well, that night, we was all there, Leadfoot and Beetle and Plug and Crusher, and, of course, the four boys. And with me was the boy what we all dug the most, the one they call Johnny Cattell.
2: I don't want to sit around here like a square. I want kicks. I want to go, man, go.
1: I don't know what you mean, Johnny.
2: Excitement, danger. Let's go up west and all 10 of you surround me and I'll write bloomers on the wall of a news theater.
1: Oh, Johnny, you got your black mood on again. You've been like this ever since Elvis got his stripe.
2: Elvis, he's given in. And never make me give in. I'll never be one of them. I'm a rebel.
1: I know you are, Johnny.
2: I'll show them. Let's all go up west and push a wine gum into the slot of a parking meter.
1: Oh, Johnny. Must you always try and fight the old world? You're searching for something, aren't you?
2: We're all searching for something.
1: What are you searching for?
2: Me fag end. Put it on me ear and I can't get me fingers through all this hair.
1: Yeah. Let me look.
2: Don't touch me. Always wanting to pull me. I know what you're at. You're trying to tame me.
1: Johnny, that's cruel.
2: You women, you're all the same. Trying to make me one of them. A job. A flat in Muswell Hill. A pram in the hall. Listening to Max Jaffa records. Not for Johnny.
3: Hey, Johnny, copper deco at the geezer coming down the stairs. Look how he's dressed. Blue suit, white shirt and a tie.
2: Yeah. A real weirdie. What's he want here?
4: Look, I don't want to interrupt you, kids. Just carry on leaning against each other. I know who I want to talk to. You. You're Johnny, aren't you?
1: No, I'm Sandra.
4: Well, with those shapeless sweaters, it's rather a job to tell. Would you mind pointing out which...
2: I'm Johnny.
4: Oh, the one with the thin beard.
2: It ain't a thin beard. Me sideboards are met in the middle. What do you want?
4: Oh, just a chat, Johnny. Sit down, old man.
2: I am sitting down.
4: Oh. Those sweaters are shapeless, aren't they? Look, old son, I've been wanting to meet you. I'm the new teacher at the school. I was looking through the attendance register, and I noticed you've been absent from school recently. Well, I say recently. You haven't been for the last 18 months.
2: I've had a cold.
4: I knew there was a good reason, but, John, you're 17 now. You and I'd better get down to some hard cramming if you're going to pass that 11 plus, you know.
2: Leave me alone. I didn't ask to be born.
4: From the look of you, I doubt whether you were. You give the impression of having been knitted.
1: Here, what are you doing here anyhow? This is our room. This is the only place where we can be ourselves.
4: Now, look, kids, I know you distrust my generation. You hold us responsible for all the things that have happened to the world. The H-bomb, the Cold War, salad days. Well, perhaps you're right, perhaps you're wrong, but... messes were made to be cleared up. And it's chaps like you, Johnny. Johnny, at least have the frankness to face me while I'm talking to you.
2: I am facing you.
4: Oh, Johnny, you'll have to get a haircut. Don't you see I'm not fighting you? I'm on your side.
3: And why are you trying to make him go back to school?
4: I've got to get somebody to go back. The whole class is away absent. 18 months now, I've had to drink 38 mid-morning milks myself. Johnny, if you come back, they'd all follow.
2: You'd never get me back there. What's the use of learning all that algebra, day after day, sitting over equations, trying to find X? Everybody at me, Johnny, find X. Why should I have to find X? It's your generation what lost it.
4: I know that, Johnny, and we're trying to make amends. Won't you help us to help you to help us to help you?
2: I don't want no help from nobody. Now, beat it. Sandra, put on King Creole again.
4: King okay. Creole. Elvis Presley. Is that all the world holds for you? What about the splendors, the dreams, the wonders?
2: Never heard of any of them groups. All we got is the platters. Now, beat it.
4: I walked out conscious of defeat. In front of a plate glass window, I paused for a moment and reflected. Johnny was more than just an introverted adolescent, more than just the symbol of a generation in revolt. A slob. But how to get through to him? I worried and worried all night. And next morning, I was in the empty classroom, marking some empty exercise books, when... Come in.
1: Mr. Teacher, can I speak to you for a minute?
4: It was Sandra. She was dressed in so much mohair, she looked like a yak.
1: It's about Johnny. Sir, I think he wants to come back to school, but he thinks it'd be like surrendering. What'll he be up against?
4: Well, I'll put him up against the radiator. Oh, Sandra, if only we could. That boy is a challenge. I'm sure he has latent qualities.

0: challenge. I'm sure he has latent qualities.
1: Oh, what's the use of that?
0: There is a saying, my dear, better latent than neverent. Oh, Sandra, if only we could sublimate his revolt tendencies into some form of creative expression.
1: Ping pong?
0: No. Something more artistic. I'd like to get him to do something with his hands.
1: What sort of thing?
0: Well, wash 'em for a start. And then... Oh, I don't know. Sandra, when he was here, did he try plasticine?
1: Oh, only for a while. Then he went back to chewing gum. I'll tell you what, sir. He likes drawing.
0: Ah.
1: He done one on a bit of paper. I've got it in my bag somewhere. Here, look. Johnny drew that.
0: Show me that. Why, this is very interesting. The bold pencil strokes. It could be Augustus John.
1: It's supposed to be Wee Willie Harris. Poor sir. Do you think that drawing...
0: We can try, Sandra. We can try. Come on.
2: Why don't you leave me alone? I dig your game, school teacher. I know where you're trying to get me back to school. To make me conform. Make me as big a square as you are.
0: I may look a square, Johnny, but I have been around. I flatter myself that I can recognize a talent. Johnny, Sandra showed me your portrait of Wee Willie Harris. There's something there, Johnny. That's how Toulouse-Lautrec started.
2: By dyeing his hair pink?
0: No. By drawing singers in cafes.
2: Oh. Well, who's Toulouse-Lautrec anyway?
1: Oh, you remember Johnny? He's the boy who wrote, da, da, da, da, da, I worry and wonder.
2: Ah, dig.
0: Johnny, I can see you're interested. He was a rebel like you, Johnny. But he didn't sit around bottling up all his hatred inside himself. He drew, Johnny. He expressed his revolt in his paintings. And today, Toulouse-Lautrec is not only world famous, but he married Rosemary Clooney.
2: Oh. I didn't know that.
1: Oh, Johnny, sir's talking sense. Listen to him.
2: No, it's a trick. Give me back my drawing.
0: I can't, Johnny.
2: Why not?
0: That picture is hanging on the wall of the classroom.
2: What? My picture? Hung?
0: Wee Willie Harris is up there between the dead hyacinth bulb and the pickled frog. He looks good, Johnny.
2: Can I come and see it?
0: Why not? Shall we say Monday morning, 9 o'clock?
1: Johnny hasn't missed a day's school since. Because one man took the trouble to try and understand. And in the weeks what followed, Johnny and Sir got closer and closer, each understanding the other's point of view. And more than just understanding, appreciating.
2: Sir, I tried an experimental composition of abstract color masses. It has a certain brooding quality what might interest you. Care to come over tonight and see what you think?
0: Leave me alone. I'm going up west. I want kicks. I'm a rebel. I didn't ask to be born. Johnny is a joker. He's a bird. Johnny is a bird.

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The guy must have wanted to pass us by, as he kept on tooting his horn. We'll show him that a limousine is not a car to scorn. Beep, beep, beep.

0: Come on, Mystic Lamp. 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It's time to go.
1: Just going, Tim. I'm just going. Had a nasty attack there. Oh, do you know, Tim? My feet are killing me. All that Christmas shopping. I've had it, Ted. I've gone right off it. I've turned against Christmas. I've got what you might call Santa claustrophobia.
0: Well, you've been buying such a lot, Mr. Glam. You know, really lashing out this Christmas, aren't you? I mean, just the crates you've ordered from me.
1: Well, you see, I'm having all my relatives over, you see.
0: Oh.
1: I like it that way, you know, Ted. I've always said, the proper way to pass the festive season is in the boozing of your family. I've always said that.
0: Yes, and a very nice sentiment, Mr. Glam. Now, you've got the house all decorated.
1: No, tomorrow, Ted, as a matter of fact. Eff's coming over tomorrow evening, and she's going to help Ron do the front room. Oh, I can just see him.
2: Oh, Ron. It's beginning to look really festive. I think we've done wonders. Just the finishing touches now. Have you got that balloon blown up, beloved?
3: No, Eff.
2: Oh, my poor Ron, they are difficult, some of these balloons, aren't they?
3: Yeah. This one's terrible.
2: Oh, well, keep at it, beloved. And don't forget what I said. After it's blown up, tie a nice tight knot in the neck.
3: After it's blown up.
2: Yes, of course, Ron. Of course, after. Why?
3: Eff, you any good at untying rubber knots?
2: Oh, Ron. Here, take another balloon and blow that up. We'll be here all night.
3: All right, oh, Eff.
2: Now, I'll get up on top of the step ladder and you can hand it up to me. There. Come on, Ron. Give it to me.
3: Here you are, Eff.
2: Oh! Oh, Ron. Ron, I didn't know what it was. Ron, honestly, that was a shock to my whole system. Immediately after it's blown. Oh,
3: sorry, Eff. I'll blow it up again.
2: That's it. Now, that'll do. Now tie the knot and give it here. Oh, that's novel.
3: What is it?
2: It rattles, Ron. Oh, the things they bring out. Something new every year, isn't there? A balloon that rattles. Do you know, I've never seen a balloon that... Ron? I'm talking to you. What are you looking for?
3: My peppermint, Eff.
2: Your peppermint?
3: I know I had it in my mouth when I started blowing.
2: In your... Ooh. Oh, look.
3: No, Eff, that's not my peppermint. Mine was a white one.
2: It's a red balloon. Oh, no, don't try and untie the knot now. Ron, just leave it in there.
3: But I hadn't finished it, Eff.
2: Well, you'll just have to wait until Twelfth Night now.
1: Hello, hello, hello. I hope I'm not interrupting, but I want to take advantage of Mrs. Glum's absence. She's just gone down to the launderette to mix the Christmas pudding. I thought I'd take the opportunity while she's out to do up her Christmas present. Now, where's the sticky label?
2: What did you get her, Mr. Glam?
1: Well, it was very difficult. What can you buy a woman who's got nothing? I finally decided on a bar of that lovely new soap with the scented perfume. Quick, now, put the label on, Ron. No, not there. Over this bit where it says free sample. That's right. That's right.
2: Mr. Glam, you haven't said what you think of the room.
1: The room? Oh. Oh, yes. What a transmortification.
2: Do you like it?
1: It's really Christmassy, isn't it? What's that tinsel-y sign you put over the mirror? Oh, isn't that nice? Merry Exma. Hey?
3: The S fell off, Dad.
1: Anyway, you've done a grand job, and don't let it be said that I haven't contributed. Here, look, a Yule log.
2: Is it a real one, Mr.
1: Well, not really, actually. It's a chocolate Swiss roll that went stale. say we're going to have a lovely Christmas. Oh. An old-fashioned one. They'll all be here, you know. All the aunts and uncles from as far away as Cockfosters.
2: And are you going to pick them up?
1: No, let them lie where they drop. I want it to be a real celebration. No expense is going to be spared. Do you know, the turkey that we're going to have is so big, it'll need an upholsterer to stuff it. We're having all the trimmings. We're having bread sauce, parsnips, two buckets of gravy.
3: Two buckets of gravy. Oh, dear.
1: And a bushel and a half of roast potatoes.
2: Oh, Mr. Glum, isn't that rather a lot?
1: No, not the way my family go at their Christmas dinner. They eat roast potatoes like other people eat grapes. So it's not really an unreasonable spud order. Or, as Shakespeare said, the quantity of Murphy's is not strange. I made that up.
2: You did? Yeah.
3: Very funny. My dad's a funny man. Yeah.
2: We are going to have a time, aren't we?
3: Yeah.
2: But isn't it going to cost you an awful lot, Mr. Glum? I mean, where are you going to get the money from?
1: Well, Eff, as to that, we've had a stroke of good luck.
2: Mm-hmm.
1: Ron, remember the pub Christmas raffle, what I persuaded you to donate a florin towards?
3: Yes, Dad, I've still got the marks on my arm.
1: Well, you'll be glad I made you buy them two tickets for yourself and your fiancée, because the winner of the raffle prize, £25 in cash, is none other than, guess who?
3: Don't know.
1: Oh, go on. Guess. The last person you'd expect to win. Someone who never even comes in the pub. I'll give you a clue. Someone you think is the most wonderful person in the old world.
3: Nah. Oh, eh? I've won.
1: No. Not you, Ron. Eh?
2: Me?
1: Yes, eh. £25. Oh, and it's going to provide us all with the merriest of Christmases.
2: Oh, isn't that wonderful? Fancy that. I've never won anything in my whole life. Oh, Mr. Glum, why didn't you tell me? When was the draw?
1: 7:30 this evening.
2: Oh, and you never even mentioned it. Wait a minute. It's only 5:30 now.
1: Exactly. You see, Ed, when I refer to a stroke of good fortune, I meant that I am the raffle organizer this year. And as such, it befalls to me to make the arrangements for the actual ceremony of drawing the lucky ticket. Why I haven't done it before, I don't know. There's a mint in these raffles.
3: There's a mint in that balloon.
1: I thought it looked a bit peculiar, I must say.
3: Yeah.
2: Listen, Mr. Glum, do you mean that you're going to connive the draw so that I win the money? Well, if that's so, I must tell you that I won't have any part of it.
1: I hadn't intended you to have any part of it. It's all going on booze and scoff.
2: Mr. Glum, it's dishonest.
1: Dishonest, oh my child, don't be so navy. All I'm doing of is redistributing the wealth. So now, let's get down to arranging the details. Now, as I'm the organiser, what could be more natural than that my darling son should be the one what shoves his hand in the hat and declares what number is the winning ticket? Now, what number is your ticket? Now, let's have a look.
2: Just looking. Oh, here we are. 66.
1: Oh, good old clickety-click, eh? A nice, easy number to remember. And, Ron, that's what you'll have to do.
3: What is that?
1: Remember the number 66.
3: The number 66.
1: 66. And make sure you do remember it. The whole thing depends on you remembering 66.
3: Dad, sometimes you talk to me as if I'm stupid.
1: Oh, no. I don't mean to be hurtful, Ron.
3: 66 is an easy number to remember.
1: Oh, no, I know, I know. I'm just emphasising that if you don't remember 66, it won't work.
3: I'll remember 66. Yeah. I don't have to be told a thing a dozen times.
1: Oh, well, that's all right. That's lovely, then.
3: All anyone has to do is tell me what they want me to remember, and I remember.
1: Well, all I want you to remember is the number.
3: What number?
2: 66, Ron.
3: Oh, look, yeah.
1: Ron, if that's a hard number to keep stuck in your head, look, let's do it another way. Now, listen. Think of 99 upside down.
3: All right, Dad, I'll try.
1: Now, what's he doing? Get your greasy head off that carpet. Listen, I've got it. Listen. The only thing that's ever stuck in his head from school. Ron, tell us what you know about British history.
3: William the Conqueror, 1066.
1: Ten what?
3: 66.
1: That's it. That's how you'll remember it. He's never forgotten that. It's the one thing that's stuck in his nut. So...
2: Mr. Glum.
1: Yes?
2: How do you intend to work the draw?
1: Well, you see, if Ron pulls a ticket out of the hat, see? Any ticket, see? Don't matter which one.
2: Yes.
1: Because... What was that number, Ron?
3: William the Conqueror 10. 66.
1: Good boy. Now, when he's pulled out the ticket, he ignores what number's actually on it. Got that, Ron?
3: Yes, that's right. Yes.
1: And he holds it close to his face, and he says, the winning number is... What was the number, Ron?
3: 66.
1: That's it. He's really got it into his head now. Now, when you come to collect the money...
3: 66. Yes?
1: All right. Don't show off. Now, when you collect the money, Ron disposes of the ticket with the incriminating other number. You see? Foolproof, I think it is. So, if you'll pardon me while I change into my drinking boots, we'll proceed to the proceedings.
0: All right now, let's have us. Attention, one and all, for the grand Christmas draw. And a word of thanks first for the sterling efforts put in this year by our tireless organiser, Mr. Glum. As a result of his selfish enthusiasm, we have this year the largest prize ever.
1: Thank you, Minos, and one and all. But I want no thanks. It's like the song says, if I can help somebody as I went my way. I need to say no more. You remember that fine old number?
3: Yes, that's 66.
1: Now, if you'll all pay attention, please. All the stubs have been put in this bowler hat. Kindly loaned by our friend Bert in the corner. To whom, on behalf of the committee, I say, thank you, Big Ed. Now then, I'll give the hat a jolly good shake-up to ensure that all is fair and above board. And I place the hat before my son, who will perform the draw. All right, Ron, who's the winner?
3: William the Conqueror.
1: Oh, he's always there with the scholastic quips. Now, Ron,
3: yes.
1: Serious, my boy. Place your hand inside the hat and draw a ticket. Then tell us the number thereon upon it.
3: Right.
1: He takes the ticket out. He regards it intently. And the number is...
3: Oh, dear.
2: Oh, Ron, the number is...
3: I know it is, Ed. I don't know what it is.
0: Well, come on there now. What's she up
1: to? Oh, it's rather hot in here. He's feeling a bit faint.
3: Yeah.
1: I really should have took him away over Christmas. Somewhere like Hastings. Hastings, Ron. Ron, Hastings.
3: I am, Dad. I'm being as quick as I can. Oh, what number?
0: The number on the ticket.
2: Come on. William the Conqueror 10.
3: 10?
1: No. What comes after 10?
3: Oh, yes. Yeah. The winning number is... 11.
2: Oh, Mr. Glum, don't keep on it, Ron. It's a whole hour you've been shouting at him.
4: Well, of course I have.
2: And as for hitting him in the bar with that bottle of oatmeal stuff.
4: Well, he deserved it. 20 quid I laid out in expectation of that money. Merry Christmas I'm going to have. Realise that every mouthful them gorging relatives of mine shoved down their gullets is being paid for out of my own pocket.
3: But, Dad...
5: He's here again. The memory man.
1: 11, hey? 11. 11, he calls out. And I have to watch that fat Mrs. Perkins collecting that £25 what's rightfully mine.
3: But, Dad, I can't...
1: Shut up! From now on... Well, I want your opinion. I'll give it to you. Just don't understand the way your mind works. If you could remember the number all the way to the pub, why did you forget it right at the crucible moment?
3: But I keep trying to tell you, Dad, I didn't forget it. I had it in my mind all the time. 66?
2: Then why didn't you call it out, beloved?
3: Because I wanted to do what Dad told me.
1: But what did I tell you?
3: You definitely said don't call out the number what's actually on the ticket.
1: What? You mean 66 was the number?
2: Oh, Mr. Gunn, no. Don't hit him with that. Not with the Christmas tree.
6: Harry to dinner with Sam, the BBC Review Orchestra bring our recorded show to a close. Those involved were Dick Bentley, Professor Jimmy Edwards and June Whitfield, encouraged by Wallace Eaton and the keynotes. 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We all invite you to tune in again next

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1: This week, is that your horse outside? I don't know what I'm wasting my time for around here. There's not an house under 60,000. The auctioned their junk at Sotheby's around here. Oh, well, in for a penny, might as well keep going. God, blimey. That door knocker must be worth £100. I've come up here with a screwdriver one night.
2: Good morning. Are you trying to break in?
1: Oh, no. Oh, good morning. It appears that the lady of the house isn't at home.
2: She is now. Do be a pet. Would you mind holding these parcels for me while I get my key?
1: Oh, yes, certainly. Oh.
2: Bring them inside for me, would you?
1: Oh, yes, of course.
2: Thank you very much. It's very kind of you.
1: Not at all. A pleasure. There's nothing else I can do. I'd better shoot off then.
2: Oh, no, don't go. I must reward you for carrying in those heavy parcels for me.
1: Oh, that wasn't heavy. Well, leastwise, not for me. When I'm used to humping grey, everything's about all day long.
2: Really?
1: Yeah, you know, in my line of business, you has to.
2: Yes. You do look very strong.
1: Oh, well, you know. I don't keep myself in condition.
2: Yes, I can see you do. Would you care for a drink?
1: Thank you, yes.
2: Is whiskey all right for you?
1: Oh, yeah.

0: be fine.
1: Cheers.
2: Cheers. And what line of business are you in, Mr...
1: Steptoe.
2: Steptoe. And what is your first name?
1: Harold.
2: And what do you do, Harold? And why are you knocking at my door?
0: I'm a rag and bone man.
2: A rag and bone man. Now, that's interesting. I've never met a rag and bone man before.
1: Well, there's not many of us about, huh?
2: Uh-huh.
1: Yeah, that's my awesome cart outside.
2: Uh-huh.
1: I left a sack here yesterday. With my card.
2: Did you?
1: You might remember it was printed, Steptoe and Son, best prices paid for old junk, and saying I'd be calling back today to collect it, like.
2: No, I'm sorry. I didn't see it.
1: Oh, well, never mind. Don't suppose you've got anything, not in a place like this. Thank you for the drink. I'll be on my way.
2: No, no, don't go. I must have something that would interest you. Why don't you help me to look for it?
1: I've got to go. You see, it's getting dark. I ain't got any lights on the car.
2: Then why don't you come back when you've got more time?
1: Yes.
2: A lot more time.
1: Beg pardon?
2: A lot more time.
1: Yes. Yes, well. Yeah, I'll do that. I mean, I can always call back. I expect I will be around this way again. Sometime.
2: Tomorrow.
1: Yes. Well, I could come back tomorrow, I suppose. If you think there's a chance of something.
2: I would say there's definitely a chance of something.
1: Yes. Well, it wouldn't be too far out of my way, I suppose. And I could easily drop by, because I do have to pass by this way.
2: Make it early.
1: Early? Right.
2: 9 o'clock.
1: 9 o'clock?
2: I'll be free all day.
1: 9 o'clock.
2: I'll be waiting for you.
3: Morning, Dad. And how are we this morning? Did we sleep well?
4: What's the matter with you? Never asked me that before.
3: But it's always the first time, ain't it? Did you sleep well?
4: No, I didn't. My leg was playing me up.
3: Oh, what a shame. Oh, you must look after yourself, Dad. Look, I'll get some of that liniment while I'm out. We've got to look after you. I mean, you don't want to spend the rest of your life in pain, do you? No warrior like you. And you take care of yourself. Oh, it's a lovely day today. So whatever you're going to do, you're going to do.
4: You're a bit happy this morning, aren't you?
3: I'm always happy, Dad.
4: I ain't got your breakfast ready.
3: That's all right, Dad. Don't worry about it. You've got enough to do. I'll get me breakfast out.
4: You're not going out in the cart, are you?
3: Of course I am. What made you ask?
4: Well, I mean, you aren't going out in the cart dressed like that.
3: Well, what?
4: Your best suit on. All ponced up.
3: Well, yes. Why not?
4: Why not? It's a bit daft, ain't it? Going out collecting rags and bones down up like that. It's like a bank clerk going to work dressed up as you normally do. Don't make sense. You've had a shave as well. You don't normally shave for the weekend.
3: Yes. Well, I'm a creature of impulse. Yeah, I just thought I'd do myself up to date, that's all. Well, you get a bit fed up being scruffy all the time.
4: Well, the horse won't recognise you, that's for sure. And she won't be happy about getting out at this time in the morning. She got used to you crawling out at 11:30. You're liable to get a hoof right up the kilt. I don't even suppose she's awake yet.
3: Well, I'd do her good. Get some early morning air in her chest. A nice crisp morning like this. Get the old steam belching out of her nose. Yes. Oh, it's good to be alive. What are you doing there?
4: What's it look like I'm doing? I'm putting a bike together.
3: Where'd you get that then?
4: I bought it yesterday. More than you got.
3: Oh, well, yesterday. It was a bit foggy yesterday. They couldn't see me. You done well there with that old bike, haven't you? Well done. Going in for the Tour de France, then, are you?
4: Very funny. I hope you do a bit better on the round today.
3: Oh, yes. I think I might do quite well.
1: today. You never know your luck, do you?
4: And call in at the Chandler's and get some more oats.
1: More oats. Roger, I shall see you.
4: And I'll be back late.
1: Right, have a good day. Stay loose, Dad. We don't have a dirt. Look after that leg. More oats, more oats.
5: Is that you, Harold?
1: Huh? Yes. Where are you?
5: In the bedroom.
1: Oh.
5: Speak into the grill.
1: Hello?
5: By your left.
1: Oh, yes. Hello? It's Harold Steptoe, the Rag and Bone Man.
5: Don't shout, Harold. We don't want the whole square to hear.
1: Sorry.
5: Push the door. You'll find it open.
1: Oh, yes. We must get one of these fitted out.
2: Go straight into the lounge. Pour yourself a drink.
1: Oh, right. What shall it be? I think vodka and lime, and the breath won't smell. Delicious, eh?
2: Good morning.
1: Good morning.
2: I'm sorry I'm not dressed. I've only just got up.
1: Yes, I can see that. But I'll come back later.
2: Yeah? No, you'll stay here. Oh, is that for me?
1: Yes, it's just a few flowers. A floral tribute, so to speak.
2: Rosebuds, how romantic. Let me put one in your buttonhole. Oh, you're perspiring.
1: Am I? Well, it's hot in here, isn't it?
2: Let me take your jacket off.
1: Oh, thank you.
2: Come and sit over here, next to me. Now, what can we do for each other?

0: Hello, Dave. You still are, that it?
1: Looks like it, don't it?
0: Having trouble with the box?
1: No, it's going very well, thank you.
2: Did you have a hard day?
0: Huh? Oh, yeah. Oh, yeah, a terrible hard day it was. It was all go. I know. Yeah. At it all the time, I was.
1: Yeah, I can imagine. Did you get anything? Junk, I mean.
0: No, I didn't. There didn't seem to be much stuff about today. It's very quiet.
1: You looked, I suppose.
0: Of course I looked. I've been all over the place. Very slack it was.
1: Was it?
0: I just couldn't find anything at all.
1: Did you go down Princes Street?
0: I'll tell you, Dad, I've been all over the borough. I mean, I ain't let up all day. I was in one end and out the other. Shouting myself silly, I was. There was nothing, Dad, nothing.
1: Been all over then, have you?
0: All over. I've never known it so slack.
1: So, you didn't get anything?
0: No. Perhaps I'll do better tomorrow, eh?
1: Oh, I expect you'll be wanting your tea. You must be tired after all that hard work.
0: Oh, yeah, I'm knocked out, Dad. I was speaking to some lads down the cafe, and they didn't get nothing either. It's quite all round, it seems. I said they'd never known it so quiet.
1: Oh, you were down at the cafe then. Had your lunch down there, did you?
0: Yeah.
1: What do you have?
0: Hey?
1: What do you have to eat?
0: Oh, meat pie, mash and gravy, and two slices of bread and butter, Bakewell tart and custard, and a cup of tea.
1: All right, was it?
0: Yeah, it's all right. So, you know. It don't change much, does it? I mean, not like yours. Do you want any help with that, boy?
1: No, thank you. Was Lenny in there?
0: Lenny? Oh, Lenny! Oh, yeah, Lenny. Oh, yeah, yes, he was in there, Lenny.
1: How's his dad? Any better?
0: Any better?
1: You did ask him, I hope.
0: Well, yes, I mean, of course I did. Yes, he is better. Yes, he said he was a bit better this morning.
1: What's wrong with him, then?
0: Well, what do you mean?
1: Well, you said he was better. I'm asking you what's wrong with him.
0: Well, he's ill, ain't he?
1: I don't know. Is he?
0: You asked me if I was any better. I mean, if he isn't ill, what do you want to ask me who's any better for?
1: I wanted to see how much of a liar you were.
0: What are you talking about?
1: You ain't been nowhere near that cave.
0: I have.
1: No, you haven't. And you ain't been on the cart all day long, neither.
0: That's a lie. That's a rotten, filthy lie, that is. Who told you that?
1: I can tell you exactly where you've been.
0: I've been on the job.
1: I know you have. I followed you.
0: You what?
1: I followed you.
0: How could you have followed me? We galloped most of the way there. You couldn't have kept up. You're just about knackered by the time you get to the Skinner's Arms, you are.
1: I didn't follow you on foot. I was on this.
0: What, the bike?
1: Yeah, the bike.
0: Go away. You can't ride a bike.
1: Oh, can't I? I'll give you 10 yards start, leg or no leg. 40 years ago, I was a sprint champion in the East Surreys, mate, and I ain't forgotten how to do it yet, either.
0: You liar. You didn't follow me. Where was I then?
1: 21 Berwick Square. I saw you in that house all day long, and you're all standing outside shivering. I had to go over and rub her legs 3 times.
0: I was looking for junk.
1: Liar.
0: No, there's a load of stuff in there. We were sorting it all out.
1: 7 hours you was in there.
0: Well, I was pricing it. You know how long it takes to price it. They're moving, you see. They're having a clear out. I'm going back tomorrow to collect.
1: You're not going nowhere near there tomorrow. I'm no mug, mate. I haven't just fallen off a Christmas tree, you know. I know what's going on. Putting your best suit on, shaving. Give yourself away, don't you? I know you of old. It's birds. Birds is the only thing you ever punch yourself up for.
0: You're right, so I spend a day with a bird. That breaks the monotony a bit, don't it? Anyway, what's it got to do with you? I'm over 21. I can't do as I like.
1: In your own time, do as you like, but not while you're supposed to be working. I'm not having it. I don't pay you to go out snogging with birds, do I?
0: I see. It's the money that's bothering you, is it? I thought it was the morality that was worrying you. Well, that's easy settled, isn't it? Shall we say your share of the loss of income for today was £2? All right. And I won't take any wages for today.
1: I don't want your money. I suppose she gave it to you, did she?
0: I'll smash your face if you said things like that. I ain't no gigolo. That money's my own. I earned that. You keep your dirty tongue in your head. Mind your own business. Now, let's have some tea.
1: You get no tea from me. You get tea when you work for it. You want some tea? Ask your fancy bit for some. Or did you get turfed out before old man come home? She is married.
0: I don't know. I didn't ask.
1: You keep away from her. I'm going to give you some advice.
0: Oh, advice? Oh, this ought to be good. It's a bit late in life, but nevertheless, welcome. Come on, then, let's have it. Lord Chesterfield's letters to his son.
1: There.
0: Come on, let's hear those pearls of wisdom.
1: I am older than you.
0: Oh, my God. Oh, I wish you'd told me that when I was a boy. Oh, what difference it would have made to my life. My dad is older than me. I'm overcome.
1: Listen to me. I've seen a lot more life than you have. I'm telling her no good will come out of this.
0: Well, it's done me a lot of good already. Well, it's restored my self-confidence for a start. Oh, it's very nice to know that when you're pushing 40 that the bird still fancies you. There's nothing wrong with that, Dad. Maybe when I'm as old as you are and I'm past it, I shall start moralising and tutting. But at the moment, I'm not complaining.
1: I'm not moralising, son. I'm trying to explain something to you.
0: There's nothing to explain, Dad. I'm just still desirable, that's all.
1: Listen to me, Harold. I know what I'm talking about. This bird, she lives in a posh house. She's not a bit of old brass, is she?
0: Oh, no. Now, she's got what your generation might call class. Elegant, she is, you know. The way she walks, you can tell. Breeding. That's all there. She's one of them haughty birds, you know. Arrogant, confident of their position in life. That's the sort of thing that only comes out with good schooling. Well, you know the attitude. Let them eat cake. And the house. Oh, the luxury. Oh, she's got it all there. Oh, yeah. She's a definite cut above the other scrubbers I usually knock about with. That's like a breath of fresh air, Dad. It's like walking into another world.
1: And have you stopped to ask yourself why a bird like that should fancy a load of old tat like you?
0: That's a nice way to talk about your own son, ain't it? A load of old tat. An unpolished diamond, maybe.
1: You know. She's got the pick of the land. Why bother with you?
0: Oh, it's chemistry, Dad. I mean, who could explain these things? See, we're like two magnets irrevocably drawn to each other. It might be a subconscious urge on her part, an effort by the effete upper strain to revitalise itself by introducing elements of the more virile peasant growth.
1: Sounds like a bunch of grapes.
0: Well, I don't know why. She just fancies me, that's all. And she fancied me for myself. It made no difference to her, me being a rag and bone man.
1: Yeah, great Burke. She fancies you because you are a rag and bone man.
0: And what is that supposed to mean?
1: She don't fancy you for yourself. It's because you're common.
0: Uh-huh.
1: Ah, you have a lot to learn. If you think there's anything in this, you're going to be hurt. She won't want to know you tomorrow. She's had her bit of fun.
0: We'll see.
1: She's amusing herself with you. Can't you see that?
0: Well, I'm having a bit of a giggle myself.
1: But it goes deeper than that with you, doesn't it? I know you. You've been waiting for something like this to happen. You've given up trying to get out of this business under your own steam. You're hoping for some rich woman to come along and take you out. Well, they won't. I don't want you hurt, son. I've seen it all before. They're all the same, these posh birds. Their old man's out for the day. They're bored. They've tried everything. They're jaded. They're looking for something new and different. So they have a dabble with a bit of rough.
0: Now keep calling me a bit of rough!
1: Well, that's what it is. It intrigues them. It makes a change. You're a plaything, can't you see that? A new toy.
0: It's not like that at all. You weren't there. You don't know what went on. You don't know what she said, the way she looked at me. She had respect for me. We just didn't sit there snogging for 7 hours. We chatted. We talked about life, politics, books, culture. We got a lot in common. We were equals. It was more of a marriage of the minds, really. I taught her a few things she didn't know.
1: I bet you did.
0: For instance, I mean, politically naive she was. I sorted her out there. A couple of more visits, she'd have the old Vote Labour posters up in her window.
1: I see. It's her knocked out by you, is it?
0: Well, let's say she was quietly impressed.
1: Cool blimey, you don't half think a lot of yourself, don't you? Full of yourself, aren't you? Well, let me tell you something, mate. Listen carefully to this. This is the voice of experience talking. When I was your age, I was better looking than you are.
0: Oh, naturally. You were taller as well, weren't you?
1: I wasn't taller, but it was wiry with it. And I still got more hair than you, so don't be saucy. Anyway, I was a bit of a goer on the quiet. You never knew that, did you?
0: Oh, yeah. I've seen that pouter you in the straw hat and the Oxford bags. Very sexy. Standing by the shower bag with your foot on a crate of brown ale. Very sexy.
1: Yeah, I was very dashing, even though I said myself. I was a fine figure of a man. I haven't always been old. I've had my moments. It didn't start with you, you know. You listen.
0: I'm a gog. I can hardly wait.
1: Right. Well, this is the point. Birds like this one never left me alone. All the ladies were all after me, and there was more in them days. All the big squares in London. There was houses then, there were. Not bedsitters, with maids and butlers. I used to go down those streets, Belgrave Square, Wilton Crescent, all round there. I used to ring me bell, bawl out me cry, and they was hanging out the windows, they were. It's an occupational hazard, rich birds.
0: Oh, I see. So all these young guards officers in the blues, they're all honourable fit steptoes. Is that what you're trying to say?
1: No, I'm not. Now, don't be vulgar. I'm only trying to open your eyes for you. This is the first time it's happened to you. You've never come up against anything like this before. It used to happen to me every day. It's happened to all the lads.
0: Not like this, it hasn't.
1: There you go, you see. You're making a romance out of it. You always have to make a romance out of everything. You got to take it in your stride. Bird on the round fancies you. Fair enough. Part of the business. But don't let it go to your head. Don't hang about. Move in, move out, move on. There's always another house next door.
0: You've always had the nasty tendency to coarsen everything, haven't you? Can't you understand, Dad? But it isn't like that. She wasn't hanging out in her window. We met on the doorstep, and our eyes met. And, well, what that was that? I mean, this isn't move in, move out, and move on as far as Dorothea is concerned. There's something warm and tender. She wants me for myself. Look, I've waited a long time for something like this, Dad. Don't try and degrade it.
1: So, you're going to see her again?
0: Yes. I'm going round tomorrow morning again. And I'm taking some of my books round. We're going to discuss them.
1: You're not going out on the round?
0: No, I'm afraid not, Dad. You'd better make cover arrangements. I'm not saying that this is going to be the end of Steptoe and Son, at least not yet. We'll just have to wait and see. If Dorothea and I find we might possibly have the basis for a durable union, we might decide to shack up together. But that is all in the future.
1: Harold, listen to
0: Dad, me. Dad, please. I know what I'm doing. Dorothea and I are ground people. I think she expressed it perfectly yesterday when she said, Harold, in this age of atomic uncertainty, we must grab every happiness wherever we can find it.
1: Ah, Gordon Bennett.
0: And as the French would say, it is une liaison dangereuse. I realise that. But then, life is like that, isn't it? Oh, it's total war from the moment you're born till the moment you die. You just have to go along with it, don't you? Either way, Dad, it's no good talking. It started. It started this morning on her doorstep. The dike has been breached.
1: Eh?
0: And all the talking in the world can't stop the deluge of passion. It's opened up.
1: And stops at 4:10, just before old man gets home.
0: Not like she is married. Yes, so now you know. But it's a mockery. She hasn't seen him for 5 years.
1: She told you that, did she?
0: He was a brute and a bully. They had nothing in common. It was a mistake. She was young. She didn't know what she was doing. Would you deny her a chance of happiness?
1: With you? You're joking. Let me take you away from all this, my darling, and come and live with me down at my junkyard. She's spun you a right yarn, hasn't she? I've never heard such a load of old codswallop in my life. You walk into that place tomorrow and you'll come shooting out the front door with all your books after you. She probably won't even recognise you.
0: We shall see. We shall see. Dorothea, darling.
2: Oh, not today. Thank you.
0: Right.
2: Dorothea.
3: Dorothea, it's me. It's me, Harold. Dorothea, I got some books.
2: Look, it's me, Harold Steptoe, the rag and bone man.
4: And I'm Arthur Thompson, the coal man. You heard what the lady said. Go on, bop it. Go on, don't queer the pitch. Keep it going, eh?
2: Yeah, but I was here yesterday.
4: Well, don't be greedy, then.
3: Well, come out. You come out of there. You come out. You've got no right in there. They've got gas central heating in there. You come out. It's all over here. Can't listen to him. You'll get all covered in coal dust. You rotten swine. I hope it's a warm winter. I hope you don't sell a bag full.
1: Hello, son. You're home early. Scrub you out, did she?
2: Scrub me out? He must be joking. Crying her eyes out she was when I left her. I told her straight, there's no future in it. We might as well turn it in now. There she was, screaming, shouting at the front door, and pleading for me to stay. But I took no notice. I turned my back on her, I walked away. I walked straight down the garden path.
1: And kicked the coal man's horse.
2: And I kicked the coal... You've been following me again.
1: Well, I was only passing by.
3: You nosy little tow rag. You ought to be in MI5, you ought. Give you a sniff of his helmet, you could find Martin Bormann, you could. Ah, what chance have I got? Next time I get a bird, you can come and watch me. It'll save you a lot of messing about.

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0: one day in this lousy, stinking penal colony and I'm cracking up. Everyone's so deranged and brutal, it's frightening. This afternoon I was so depressed, I went to see the social worker.
1: Was he any help?
0: Not really, he beat me up. He said I was a whining Nancy boy with girly white legs. Then pummeled me repeatedly with his book, Showing Compassion to Inmates.
1: Social workers were supposed to be nice.
0: In the end, I was so shell-shocked, I went to see the priest and explained everything.
1: What did he say?
0: He said I was a whining baby who was missing... Then he beat me up too. You can still see the crucifix marks in the back of my head.
1: It's because we're in G-Tower. All the staff are mad here. One of the guys was saying, though, as a reward for good behaviour, they moved to the luxury block on D-Wing. Everything's really nice there. They even shampoo the rats. Groom the tails and everything.
0: I must look it up in my Michelin guide to penal hellholes. I'm sure it probably gets the full 5 slop-out buckets.
1: They've got everything. TVs, music sensors. They've even got a trouser press.
0: Since when were you interested in a trouser press? You care less about your appearance than a member of the Dutch royal family.
1: No, I was thinking that if we got moved to a cell with a trouser press, we could make cheese toasties.
0: What's this? Floor 13 information pack. If privacy is required when using toilet, please wear blindfold.
1: What's the book?
0: Gideon's Bible.
1: He follows me everywhere, that bloke. I was staying in a hotel once. He left his Bible behind there as well. Then 2 years later, another hotel. Those he get left it behind again.
0: Everything is ruined. My career's over. I've no goal, no hope, no life.
1: Yeah, but how come that starts to get you down now?
0: Maybe you hadn't noticed, but we're going to spend the next 2 years in the brig. 2 years with the scum of the universe, hardened criminals, deranged droids, people so unbalanced and debauched they couldn't even get elected as President of the United States. We've got to escape.
1: Oh, the security cameras everywhere. You know that mad geezer with the one eye and the funny tick? He said it was impossible.
0: He was bound to say that. He was the warden. If only I'd hired a smarter lawyer instead of the brain-dead, pompous, stupid-haired git I ended up with.
2: You defended yourself.
0: Yes, and I don't need reminding of that, thank you very much. 2 years in the tank.
1: 2 years.
0: How did I get into this mess?
1: I think the blindfold's supposed to be for me.
3: This is the diary of Captain F. Hollister of the mining ship Red Dwarf. Several of my crew are presently being tried for crimes against the Space Corps. Are you familiar with the mind scan?
4: We are familiar with the mind scan, sir.
3: You understand that it will involve the administration of psychotropic drugs, that is, drugs which affect your mental state, making this process possible? If you accept, say aye.
5: Aye.
3: Please sign the consent forms and seal them into the envelopes provided. We reconvene at 10 a.m. tomorrow. To test the veracity of their defense, unknown to them, I've had them placed in artificial reality where their actions can be observed.
6: Right now, they believe they're escaping, but we just want to observe what they do.
0: So that means that if anyone happens to mention any special agreements that they've entered into... Could you excuse me? I think I've left the iron on.
3: Rimmer, one of the least able of my crew... ...has started acting very suspiciously... being incredibly insightful and efficient. I suspect he may have access to the crew's confidential files. We also believe he may be in possession of a virus which makes him incredibly attractive to the opposite sex. This is obviously a remarkable serum, and as a responsible senior officer of the Space Corps, it's imperative I gain possession of this solution and use some myself.
5: Oh, my God, you are sexy. So very, very sexy.
3: Yesterday, he was observed injecting his groin with anesthetic, something we believe he did to regain some self-control. I also suspect someone, possibly Lister, has given Rimmer access to the crew's confidential files, and he's using this information to blackmail his way up the chain of command. It's sickening. It's unforgivable. But it's a technique that can work. I should know. I use the same method myself to become captain. If the crew discover I'm really just Dennis the Donut Boy, I'm finished. I'll continue to observe Lister's actions in AR and expect my suspicions to be confirmed. Report ends.
7: This is ground control to Mission 3.
8: You don't appear to have flight clearance. Please state your name and clearance code.
9: Ground control, this is,
10: Major Tom.
9: Yeah.
8: Major Tom, what is your clearance code and pilot number?
9: I'm sorry, I left all my details in my other pants.
8: I'm sorry, I didn't catch that.
9: Wow!
8: Without takeoff clearance, I can't permit you to fly.
9: I can handle this thing okay. I'm good. I'm better than good. I'm smooth. Smooth.
8: Well, that's as may be, but I need a little proof that you can fly that thing.
9: Fly? I can make this thing dance.

0: Happy Saturday?
1: I am now.
0: Holy schmoly. I got a date in 3 days' time. I'm going to start getting ready.
2: You're going nowhere, man. We got...

0: Thornton?
1: No one's allowed in their room. Beat it.
0: Angus Thornton, age 36, middle name Lionel. Inside leg measurement 29, neck size 16, circumcised.
1: Where do you know all this?
0: Jazz fan. Good credit rating. Once admitted to hospital totally naked and attached to...
1: Vicious, slanderous, filthy, stinking, slanderous lie that you just made up. Who told you?
0: Did all the crew to know? Take a cigarette break, 5 minutes.
1: Okay, I'm going, okay? I'm lighting up already. I'm going.
2: Now all we got to do is get a bearing on those damn nanos.
3: And we're cruising down Freedom Boulevard.
4: Getting something now, sir.
3: Good.
4: We didn't need that confidential file scanner to put the river after all. That's not a game, one, the captain. Double dealing, two-faced rat.
0: Find all references to the agreement between Lister and Rimmer and remove.
5: All references removed.
1: What's that? Something weird just happened.
6: Yeah, I felt it too.
1: Yeah, it was again.
7: And again.
8: Oh my.
1: What is it?
8: I don't believe I'm here.
6: I have that feeling all the time.
8: I have it. I believe we're in some kind of computer-manipulated, psychotropically induced mind state.
7: You took the words right out of my mouth.
6: You mean this is our trial? Our escape is our trial?
1: The envelopes. When we sign the consent forms... There must have been some kind of drug on the gluey bit we licked.
9: So you mean nothing's been real since then? Blue Midget? The ground controller? None of that was real? You mean after all this, I still haven't got a date? Another year when I have to send a Valentine card to my hand.
1: This is good, this is good. It proves they're innocent. Everything we've said and done, escaping, trying to track down the nanos, it corroborates our story.
7: But you are guilty, guys. Who are you fooling? I don't know why I said that.

0: We're being framed. Wait a minute, what's happening? I just said we're being framed, and suddenly...
1: Again? Everything we say is being...
2: Bananas.
3: If I say I think responsible for this, it'll get cut soon, so I'm not going to. But it's him. I know it's him, you can bet on it. And if I ever catch up with him, I'm going to cut off both his the blunt knife.
1: So now you stop it.
2: If we're plugged into AR software, there must be a trap door built into the program somewhere to allow escape.
1: You need to help you get out if the program freezes?
2: Precisely. There'll be a cryptic clue around somewhere. Something like a trap door or exit.
1: I got it! There's a button here with E11T on it.
2: And?
1: 11 is XI in Roman numerals. EXIT. Exit. He got that.
2: I think it proves without a shadow of a doubt this is not reality.
0: That's it.
1: Now we're all.
2: Well, somehow we've wound up in the scream signal.
0: We need to locate a power source so we can switch the AR machine off.
1: Power source? Well, there has to be a clue around here somewhere. Maybe it's in this high zone.

0: There's some food in here.
1: So?
0: Including a bottle of ketchup. So? Power ketchup. Get it?
2: What's to get?
0: Power sauce.
3: It is only smart when it's made out of plasticine.
1: Press it.
3: You backstabbing Weasley smegger. You were trying to frame us.
0: Listy, just the man. Now, I know at first glance this may look bad.
1: God, he's gorgeous.
0: Oh, hold it back. Please hold it. Please, no more, no more.
1: Oh, those nostrils are driving me crazy. I simply got to...
3: Hold it back, Crack. Help me.
4: Mr. Ketcher, put the lift on hold.
1: I want his babies.
5: The look virus, you've still got it. Take some. It'll cure the virus and restore you both to normal.
1: Oh, God, that's so embarrassing.
3: What now, Rolf?
6: No time to lose. You should head for the nearest one of these.
5: You mean a moon?
6: Exactly.
2: He's right. We can regroup there and continue our search for the nanos.
5: What about me?
2: What? Suggest we persuade you to come with us, sir, or failing that, we bludgeon you unconscious.
0: Him come with us? Are you out of your mind? That's so dumb, I should have said it.
2: Well, Mr. Rimmer has had access to the confidential file, sir. He knows all the security codes. Without him, our chances of escape are about as remote as meeting an interesting hairdresser called Kylie.
3: Why would I want to take off with you lot? What have you got to offer?
2: Well, I'm very good at laundry, sir.
6: I do a damn fine moon impression.
0: I'm so gorgeous, there's a 6-month waiting list for birds to suddenly appear every time I'm near.
2: And you know what they say, sir. If you've got 3 good friends, you're a rich man.
5: Only poor people say that.
0: Forget it. He's not going to change his mind.
2: He's right. Time is of the essence. The crew will know we're out of AR now and are probably sending someone to investigate.
3: So, what's it to be? Look, if I leave, I'm always going to be a failure. The shame of it. Every time I have a boiled egg, knowing I don't even outrank the toasty soldiers. I want to be an officer, a man of honor.
0: Officers aren't men of honor, they're head cases. Those induction pranks they play when you qualify.
3: I've dreamt of that proud day for years now. As I wake up after the celebration party and find my pubes are orange and I'm handcuffed to a goat. And most hilarious of all, discovering someone superglued me to the rear of one of those rabbits that whizzes round greyhound tracks. Ah, those mad japes they play on you. I can't miss all that.
0: Look, that's not going to happen for you now, man. Just like it didn't happen for the other Rimmer.
6: We're giving you a second chance at life and an opportunity for you to screw it up in a new and original way.
2: You'll get your own seat in the cockpit, and you'll be in control of at least 5 buttons.
1: Right, so don't be pathetic. He's hardly going to be impressed at the prospect of being in charge of a few buttons.
3: 5, you say?
0: No more vending machine maintenance. No more getting heckled by drinks dispensers.
3: That's 5 whole buttons.
1: A new start, a new life.
0: You wake up in the morning, you want to leap out of bed.
2: Well, in your case, Mr. Lister, sir, that's because your sheets are covered in pointy poppadom shards.
3: Tell me more about these buttons. Are some illuminated?
0: What you say, man? The old Rimmer was a vital member of the team. He performed essential functions we've never replaced.
3: What did he do?
0: Don't know, really. Head of safety.
3: Head of safety? That's a hell of a title. What did he actually do?
0: He sorts out danger. He sorts out peril. And then he advises the best way to run away from it.
3: Head of safety, 5 buttons. I'm in.
0: He's in? Let's celebrate. I'll crack open a bottle of cyanide.

0: named Sean.
1: You don't appear to have flight clearance.
2: You're the ground controller?
1: Please state your name and clearance code.
2: Reality sucks.
1: Your name's Reality Sucks? 1 second, Mr. Sucks. Just checking my clearance list.
0: Look, just doing the smoking dance. I'm going to get the hell out of here.
2: Dance? With her, I'd have trouble walking. Powering up.
1: Come back, Mr. Sucks! Come back!
3: There's nothing on the scanners for a 1,000-mile radius. We're in the clear, guys.
2: Yes. Oh, yes.
4: I don't believe we are, ma'am.
2: What's up?
4: According to the supplies inventory, we're frighteningly low on... And everyone was so happy, I can barely say it out loud.
0: What are we frighteningly low on? Oxygen?
4: Worse, fabric softener. Suggest we chart a course to the nearest derelict, the SS Einstein, before everyone's woolens get all bibbly-bobbly.
2: Einstein? Wasn't he the dude who discovered America?
0: Einstein discovered the theory of relativity.
2: Where did he discover it? Was it fossilized and stuff?
0: The theory of relativity is... What is the theory of relativity?
2: Yeah, what is it, Hop?
5: Bit busy at the moment, Dave.
2: Well, just tell us what it is in sort of simple layman's terms.
5: It's a theory.
2: Yeah, but what is it?
5: Oh, you want it more complicated than that, do you?
2: What does it mean?
5: It's the theory of relativity. You know, it's the theory you only tell your relatives.
0: It's so sad. Holly's supposed to have an IQ of 6,000. Now I doubt he could even spell IQ.
5: If I'm so stupid, if I'm computer senile, explain this then.
2: Explain what?
5: You can't, can you?
2: Explain what?
5: It's no good stalling trying to buy time. If I'm so stupid, explain why I was able to recreate a new set of nanobots and get them to resurrect the crew.
2: What?
5: I thought you'd be pleased.
2: But why?
5: My job is to keep Dave sane. True, I'm not that good at it. But I do my best. That's why I create these little diversions to keep him occupied.
2: But Hull, we could have wound up doing 2 years in the brig.
5: You still could. I've just worked it out. We're still in AR.
2: What?
5: In computer jargon, my plans have all gone tits up. I was outthought and outmaneuvered.
2: Who by?
5: By a superior intellect.
2: You mean the hand drying the men's toilets has outsmarted you again?
5: No, by that other version of me. The one on Red Wharf. This is still our trial.
2: Our trial? Why didn't you say? If I'd have known, I'd have worn a tie.
6: Well, for me, Lister's nanobot story is corroborated. They were trying to track him down. Their actions in the psychotropically induced scenario bear that out.
7: I agree, Frank. I also believe we died and were indeed resurrected. Again, borne out by their actions.
6: So, original charges, all innocent. But it's equally apparent that they used classified information from the crew's confidential files to their own ends. I suspected Rimmer had access the moment he walked into my office and began acting incredibly smart and knowledgeable.
7: What a giveaway.
6: That's why I got him to lick one of the psychotropic envelopes when I invited him to dinner.
7: So, abusing classified information. That's a fresh charge.
6: And on that, they're all guilty.
7: That's a statutory sentence.
6: I know. 2 years in the brig.
7: So instead of the original charge and a possible sentence of 2 years in the brig, they've been found guilty on another charge and got an entirely different 2 years in the brig. That's going to be a great comfort to them. I'll bring them round and break the news.
8: This is reality? But how can we be sure?
2: Why do we care? Nothing makes any sense no matter where we are.
9: Look, everything was real before we licked the envelopes, right? Then we conked out and got carted off to AR. Before we licked anything, I lent you my Holly watch.
8: So if this is reality, I should still be wearing it.
5: Oh, yeah. This is reality, all right. I'd recognize it anywhere.
10: Also, sir, shouldn't you have the viruses? Again, you found them on Starbug before we licked the envelopes.
8: The luck virus. Maybe we can get out of this mess.
6: I'll have that. The lab boys are going to want to run tests on it. Where's the other one?
8: I'm afraid I lost it, sir.
6: God damn it, Rimmer! I wanted that! I mean, the lab boys wanted it. Test it, too. Damn.
3: This is all your fault.
8: My fault?
3: You betrayed us over that confidential file scan.
9: Stole the sexual magnetism virus.
10: You lied to us.
3: And generally behaved like a self-serving, scum-sucking, ruthless little rat bag.
8: And that's bad?
11: It is the finding of this inquiry that you have been found guilty of contravening Act 21 of the Space Federation. Before sentencing, you will have medical so you can be assigned appropriate prison status.
5: I've buggered this up a bit, haven't I?

0: Welcome to the tank.
1: Ha, ha, ha.

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1: Fantastic.
0: I mean, they look the same, don't they?
1: Might look the same, but they don't taste the same.
0: Ah, you can't tell the difference.
1: Well, I can. The cheap one's yours.
2: Bird's-eye. 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
4: Ed Reardon's Week by Christopher Douglas and Andrew Nichols. Episode 5, Role Reversal.
5: Monday. Calories, 4,600. Units of alcohol, 12. Tuesday. Calories, about the same. Ah, no, there was the cheese roll during Frankenstein Must Be Destroyed. Although, actually, that went on until 2 a.m, so perhaps put that into Wednesday. Except Wednesday was curry night at the Lockkeeper's Arms, so I need to redistribute some of those calories and the 30 units of alcohol. Maybe Thursday. No, Thursday was the Writers Guild committee meeting, so no room there. Start again. Monday. Calories, 5,800. Doesn't have to be exact. I rather think there might be a book in this. Wasn't it T.S. Eliot who wrote of measuring out one's life in coffee spoons? He was lucky not to live in an age where cardiac departments require the already overburdened writer to keep a food diary. Not just coffee spoons, but sweet eggs, biscuits, crisps, sausage rolls, and the whole litany of demonised aids to creativity. So I'll take no lessons from Mr. Eliot, with his fat salary from the bank and his cushy number at Faber and Faber. And he was American. Couldn't spell centre or theatre. And call prawn shrimp, if you please. Ah, yes. Sardines on Thursday night. Oily fish. That'll tick the right box, as the 12-year-olds say. Then if I gloss over the liver sandwich from Friday breakfast, I'm down to 3,000. Getting there. Well, you needn't look like that, Elgar. You ate a frog this morning. That's not exactly looking after your body, is it?
6: And can I ask you one question?
5: If it's about the pages being stuck together, I should point out that it's diabetic marmalade.
6: That's no use to you at all. It's just another myth dreamed up by our friends in the marketing department. But what I am interested to know is, how long are you planning to live?
5: I did buy a return bus ticket to come to the hospital, so I suppose that constitutes a measure of optimism.
6: Well, it's misplaced, I have to tell you, on the evidence of your food diary, and more strikingly, and I suspect rather more accurately, your lipid profile. Good cholesterol, 3.1.
5: Ah.
6: Bad cholesterol, 8.4. Triglycerides, 4.6. Yes, are you aware of the significance of this?
5: Vaguely.
6: I'd say not, or you wouldn't be persisting with your idiotic lifestyle.
5: I'm doing my best.
6: No, you aren't. Not for someone who's had a triple bypass. If I was in charge of this hospital, which unfortunately I'm not, I'd give instructions that people who smoke and drink as much as you do should be turned away at the gates to make room for the genuinely sick.
5: Right.
6: But until that day arrives, I suppose I'd better increase the burden on the taxpayer by putting you on a higher level of statin. Right, there's your prescription. Do you pay for your medication?
5: No, I'm, registered as unemployed.
6: I see. So you can't even blame your condition on pressure of work, can you? Can you?
5: No.
6: No. The pharmacy's on the ground floor. A&E is just around the corner for when you have your stroke.
5: Large latte, please. Oh, no, on second thoughts, regular cappuccino. Regular's small, isn't it?
7: No, regular's large. Tall is small.
5: Obviously. Then a tall cappuccino.
7: Right. Do you want sprinkles on that? Chocolate? Cinnamon?
5: Yes. Oh, no, rather, no. Just as it comes. The rest of my life starts here.
8: Come on, Beardy. Yeah. Hurry up. There's people dying of superbugs while you're making your mind up.
5: Oh. Hello, Dave.
4: If a writer is ever feeling battered by criticism and generally low in spirits, there's nothing like sitting in a hospital food court with an out-of-work actor to raise the self-esteem. Dave Wang and I first worked together on my episode of Tenko, Escape from the Bamboo Noose, or Bamboo Nose, as it infuriatingly continues to say on the Internet Movie Database. Since Dave's harrowing, and one has to say protracted, death scene face down in a studio swamp, our career paths have crisscrossed like so many jungle tracks, some broad and sunlit, others dark and tangled, with no catering wagon at the end.
9: Yes, Dave, you and I have come a long way in the last 25 years.
10: No, we haven't. You're still wearing the same fishing hat.
9: Well, you're looking very spruce, I must say.
10: Yeah, things on a bit of an upward curve at the moment.
9: So, are you still strutting your stuff as the Aylesbury United mascot? Well, waddling your stuff.
10: Nah, not that on the head. It was the travelling got to me. That and the costume. So bloody hot. And I ended up with eczema off the big beat. Wound up in here in the run-up to Christmas, which meant I wasn't available to do Santa Claus by the fountain in the Galleria.
9: Really? Never heard of picking up the phone?
10: Oh, well, I can pass your name on if you like.
9: No, well, actually, I'm probably going to be doing a book. I think I'm on a bit of an upswing myself.
10: Well, worked out for the best then, because if I hadn't come here, I wouldn't have got involved in the registrar's training programme.
9: And what do you have to do for that? Pretend to be a corpse?
10: Wednesdays, yeah. But today, for example, I'm awkward outpatient. Bit of a stuck-up type, hence the suit. And the trainee doctors, they have to deal with me.
9: Oh, I've heard about this. It's called role-playing. Another asinine waste of taxpayers' money.
10: It's cash in hand is what it is. Brown envelope on your way out.
9: Really?
10: Yeah, you'd be good at it. You get up people's noses without even thinking about it.
9: That's very flattering of you.
10: And some of these young doctors, they don't know if they're coming or going. £100 a day. You'd have to do 10 of your police identity parades to earn that much. And you can sit down and you don't have to look guilty. Where else are you going to earn that kind of money?
9: Well, by writing a bestseller.
11: Ed, what is this?
9: I thought it was perfectly obvious.
11: Calories, 4,600. Units of alcohol, 12.
9: Yes, I thought it might be fun to start each entry that way. It's a light-hearted self-help book, you see, for the person of a certain age who's on his own.
11: Right, so a singleton. Look, if this is a joke, like one of those weird emails you send with Latin in, I just don't get it.
9: Well, I thought it could be called something along the lines of Spring Clean Your Autumn.
11: Ed, this is like one of the most stressful weeks of my life, yeah? We're merging with another agency, I'm going to have to reapply for my job, and you are trying to sell me something that in the last 10 years has been a book, and another book, and 2 movies, and a newspaper column, and a box of chocolates, and a range of cosmetics.
9: Has it?
11: You just nicked Bridget Jones's diary.
9: I really don't understand you, Ping. You're forever telling me that the secret of publishing isn't to be original, but to come up with something just the same. Well, I do exactly that, and you hurl it back in my face. I mean, to be perfectly frank, you deserve to be merged.
11: Oh, Ed, go away.
9: Oh, I'm sorry. I'm sorry, that was very thoughtless of me. So, tell me, what's going to happen exactly?
11: Felix is amalgamating the agency with DC Charles.
9: Really? Why?
11: He died.
9: Oh, dear.
11: I mean, it was, like, 62.
9: Oh, well.
11: So that's why we're all having to reapply for our jobs.
9: Do you mean I might be getting another agent instead of you?
11: Hopefully not, but yeah.
9: Well, perhaps I'd better just hang on to this treatment. I could end up with someone even younger than you who's never even heard of Bridget Jones. Oh, said the wrong thing again, haven't I? Here, look, blow your nose on this. I can always print up another copy, I suppose.
4: Wednesday. Projected income from proposed book, £0, £0. Outstanding bills, £375.50. At times like these, the writer must scavenge like a lone prairie dog to survive and earn money. While George Orwell skivvied in a Paris kitchen, and Albert Camus kept goal for Algeria, Ed Reardon, too, is obliged to cast himself into a hostile wilderness of dangerous uncertainties, otherwise known as my weekly writing class.
12: If you don't take your anorak off, you won't feel the benefit.
9: Thank you, Olive. Force of habit, I'm trying to cut down on my heating bills at home.
13: Are you not on economy 7?
9: No, what's that?
14: Oh. I reckon that saves me about £200 a year. Going to my kitchen at 1:01, it's like Billy Smart's. Everything happening at once. Washing machine, tumble dryer, George Foreman lean mean grilling machine. That eats it up.
9: Thank you, Stan. And chill penury is something that every writer must be prepared to overcome.
13: Not us. We've got our pensions.
14: And I've got me 22K from Seven Trent on top of that.
9: Very happy for you, Stan. But a serious writer must be prepared to work without the benefit of a safety net, to borrow your Billy Smart's analogy.
13: I'm not a serious writer. I'm just doing this for fun. Supposedly.
14: I wouldn't be here if I could still be a medical guinea pig.
13: Oh, I used to like that. Pretending to be a patient for the hospital students. You'd go in, get a cup of tea, put your nightie on, and it was 20 questions. I could make them blush, just like that.
15: Yeah, but they were wrong about my leg.
13: barking up the wrong tree entirely. Pity it's all come to an end.
9: Oh, has it? According to a friend of mine, you can make quite a reasonable living out of it.
14: Well, this is it. It's all gone corporate now. The men in suits have got it all sewn up.
9: Yeah, it's a sad indictment on our times that there are those who seek to make money out of what was once a civic duty. Anyway, where were we?
13: The Algerian goalie.
9: Ah, yes. Albert Camus. L'étranger.
10: Come on, Beardy. There's an empty table there.
9: But that's reserved for hospital staff.
10: That's us now, mate. We're an integral part of the NHS. Get us a couple of sachets of brown sauce.
9: It says condiments for doctors only.
10: We hold the future careers of doctors in the palm of our hands. Smell that.
9: Shepherd's pie, past its best.
10: Power, smell of. We're the ones in charge now.
9: Yes, I suppose I did wrong foot a couple of the more junior 12-year-olds.
10: I made two of mine cry. What you got this afternoon?
9: Let's have a look at the notes. Graves' disease.
10: Oh, that's good. You're doing it already. Eyes bulging out.
9: What? No, I was just looking to see if it says when we get paid.
10: Oh, they come round with your envelope at the end. I'll give you a lift home if you like.
9: Oh, thanks very much.
10: Park my van in the chair of hospital trust space. Like to see her tell me to move, have her out of her job in no time.
9: Yes, I can see how this could become quite addictive, Dave.
15: Short-sighted. Toothache. No.
9: Oh, for heaven's sake, girl, my eyes. Throbbing pain, throbbing at my temples.
15: You're a werewolf. Oh, thyroid.
9: Oh, at last. Dear, oh dear.
16: Well done, Dr. Rampart. Okay, that's all for today.
15: Thank you very much. Bye.
9: Good luck, Dr. Rampart. Let me find a job for you somewhere.
16: Some nice work there, Ed.
9: Oh, that's very kind. You never really know until you get out there in front of the audience on the ice, as we say. So, how do we do this, Matt, is it, I'm assuming? Do I get my brown envelope from you now? Or,
16: yeah, here we are.
9: Cocoa, cab home, I think. So, when do you need me next? Tomorrow morning? I can be here whenever you like.
16: Whoa. Lots of nice work there, as I say, but room for improvement. I mean, you did go off script there at the end.
9: Well, of course, I wasn't going to take a werewolf diagnosis lying down.
16: So, probably, what we'll do is have a little look at how your role plays went today, maybe chat to the client, and very possibly we'll get Matt to you, perhaps.
9: Right. Well, it'd be lovely to work with you again, Matt. And, by the way, I can do very high triglycerides and sciatica.
16: Fantastic.
9: Just to plant the thought.
4: Friday. With my future career as a role player still uncertain, I thought it prudent to keep all my professional options open and put in an appearance among the mourners at the funeral of the Uber literary agent D.C. Charles, reason for whose demise was lunch with my own agent Felix, calories 12,000, units of alcohol 65, increased annual turnover to Felix Jeffrey Associates due to the acquisition of the late D.C.'s clients, approximately £30 million. Estimates vary. You could hardly hear Felix's eulogy above the scribbling of calculations on the service sheets.
17: And as you know, as I called for the bill and the paramedics, I became aware of the immense responsibility of looking after Desmond's many distinguished clients. For what, after all, is a literary agent?
18: A blood-sucking glutton.
17: And isn't it marvellous that we live in a country where that sort of thing can still be said without anyone being taken out and shot? A literary agent is a good shepherd, and I aim to be a very good shepherd indeed to these sheep, or authors, who are now entrusted to my agency's care. And that includes looking after not only the estates of the late Ivy Compton Burnett and A. Houseman, but also those authors who are happily still with us. Heavy hitters responsible for such blue-chip titles as Patio Cookery, More Patio Cookery, Pubs Where You Can Drink Naked, and not forgetting Cook the Kevin Peterson Way. Welcome one and all to Felix Jeffrey Associates International.
9: No, I won't, thank you.
19: But it's free.
9: I have to stay sharp now, Ping, if I'm going to compete with the author of Pubs Where You Can Drink Naked and Ivy Compton Burnett. Have you reapplied for your job yet?
20: No. Why? Have you heard something?
21: Oh, hi. It's Ping. It's Pepsi. You remember me?
20: Oh, yeah. Hi, Pepsi. This is Ed.
9: Hello, Pepsi.
21: Yeah, Pink. I think I got your room at the Frankfurt Book Fair. I keep meaning to say sorry about that. I really hope you found somewhere to sleep.
20: Yeah, I did.
21: Yeah, I thought you would. So, looks like we're going to be rivals, Pink, fighting for the same job.
20: Yeah, to the death. Rubbish when you have to shaft your mates, isn't it?
21: How many clients have you got, Ping? Just a select few, yeah?
9: Well, there's myself.
20: I've got loads of others apart from Ed.
21: Are you Ed Reardon?
9: It's a fair cop. As one of my titles has it.
21: The unofficial prime suspect book. That was you. Oh, that was totally brilliant.
20: Yeah, but I got it for him.
21: So, what are you working on at the moment, Ed?
9: Well, I did have an idea for a humorous diary about a man of a certain age, but I've been told by Queenie Levis here that it's too derivative.
20: Oh, we just don't need another Bridget Jones.
21: Bridget who?
9: Ah. Well now, Pepsi, perhaps you and I should have a conversation over lunch sometime.
20: You're not allowed lunch, Ed.
21: Give me a call any time, Ed. Now, if you'll excuse me, I've really got to go and talk to A.E. Hansen.
9: Oh, well, good luck.
20: She's dead, Pepsi. So ignorant. See you at the interview.
4: Justice Houseman himself was shrewd enough not to succumb to the blandishments of some Edwardian Pepsi and give up the day job. I too thought it advisable to accept another day's work role-playing at the local hospital. As my new employer explained, a vacancy had arisen due to a bitter irony that would have appealed to the Shropshire lad himself.
16: So, today you're Graham Patterson. You're interviewing prospective CEOs of the East Hertfordshire Primary Healthcare Trust.
4: You mean pretend prospective CEOs?
16: No, these are all genuine applicants.
4: You mean for those jobs in that bit of the paper I put under the cap bowl? I have a say in deciding who gets them.
16: Very much so. And here are the briefing notes for when you're Graham Patterson.
4: That's bigger than my last five books put together, without the pictures.
16: I'm sorry we're having to fast-track you through this, but we've had an unfortunate experience with Mr. Wang.
4: Drunk again. Sorry, inebriation issues.
16: Absolutely not, but sadly, one of the applicants recognised Mr. Wang from an episode of Holby City he'd seen on UK Gold the night before.
4: Why was that a problem?
16: If you think about it, you've got a hospital porter interviewing a potential chief executive.
4: Well, if I think about it, I'd go mad, because the whole thing is like a hall of mirrors. I mean, what happened to the old-fashioned appearance before a board?
16: Ed, do you want the role-play assignment or not?
4: Oh, yes, very much. So, yes, I'll digest these notes and be ready to inhabit the character at your convenience.
16: Fantastic. I'm really excited about this.
4: Just one thing.
16: Of course, it's £250 plus expenses if you need to buy pens to put in your top pocket, that sort of thing.
4: Excellent. No, it's just a name, Graham Patterson. Could it... it's early days, yes, I know, but it feels more like a Lance Patterson to me.
16: I'm afraid that's non-negotiable. We've had the laminated badge made and the nameplate via desk.
4: No doubt that's been approved by one of your focus groups.
16: Two, actually. One for Graham and one for Patterson.
4: Monday, or whatever day of the week it is in the brave new world of drama-based human resources recruitment assessments. Applicants, 4. Gibbering wrecks, also 4. Not since that never-to-be-repeated day at school when the masters served us our Christmas dinner have I experienced the giddy euphoria of power without responsibility. The beetling brow, the quizzical look over the top of the spectacles, the thumbs hooked into the lapels, I deployed them all. The only cloud on the horizon, as a hard morning's intimidation drew to a close, was the prospect of yet another low-cholesterol, alcohol-free lunch, as prescribed by my cardiac consultant, who, as luck would have it, turned out to be applicant number 5.
16: Right, I'll just sit at the back and let you guys talk turkey.
22: Thank you.
4: I didn't tell you to sit down, Mr. Travis, but since you have, we may as well get on with it.
22: Sorry, Mr. Patterson.
4: So consumed was he by his ambition to control the fates of East Hertfordshire's health workers and patients that he didn't even recognise one of his own.
22: So, Mr. Travers, the situation is that you have an overcrowded hospital, my department's having to deal with a media storm about patients being left on trolleys. As the CEO of the PHT in question, how do you propose to deal with it?
0: Well, what I would say is that waiting lists have continued to come down, and nobody will have to wait on a trolley in a corridor for longer
22: than... Yes, we've heard all the platitudes. I've heard them several times this morning already. Now, Mr. Travers, I wash.
0: I'm sorry, Mr. Patterson, but if it's the truth, I don't see what else I can...
22: The truth, is it? I thought you were being paid to come up with solutions. All right, what about reducing the backlog by, for the sake of example, turning away people at the gates because they smoke and drink and overeat?
0: Well, yes, that's a good way of making the situation even worse, because it flies in the face of everything the National Health Service stands for. Free treatment for everybody at the point of...
22: Blah, blah, blah, blah. Tell me, Mr. Travers, do you smoke?
0: No. Not really.
22: Well, which is it? The ash on your waistcoat would suggest that you do.
0: Well, I was a bit nervous. I had a cigarette outside.
22: And how about drink? How many units a week? More than 21?
0: Oh, well, that's an arbitrary figure plucked out of the air by the Department of Health back in the 70s.
22: Oh. So you peddle marketing nonsense as well, then?
0: Well,
22: forgive me, Mr. Travers, what I see before me is an alcohol-abusing nicotine addict who has no confidence in his own medical opinion. I'm confused. What on earth do you think qualifies you for this executive position?
0: Well, over 25 years of service at the...
22: I do believe you're going to say coalface, aren't you? We're talking about a hospital, not a pit, even though the lifts might be similar.
0: Look, I really need this job. I've just got divorced. There's the children's school fees, some debts.
22: The truth at last. Poking its head up like the first daffodil of spring. Mr. Travers, if you're a fit person to run a health trust, then the moon is made of cheese, and my name is not Graham Patterson. And talking of cheese, you're keeping me from my luncheon. Good morning. Oh, this is the life, Elgar. Back on the source, job satisfaction, dinner on the table. On the floor, in your case. Guardian Society. Where will Graham Patterson strike next? Just put your paw somewhere. Go on, anywhere. British Nuclear Fuels looking for a press officer. They won't know what hit 'em. Brent Council Social Services. That will be like taking candy from a baby. Go. Yes. Oh, hello, Matt. Yes, Graham Patterson here. Oh, thank you, that's very kind of you. I'm a mere catalyst, really, revealing what's already there. Next Tuesday? Yes, absolutely. Where is it? Where won't they be expecting the Spanish Inquisition this time? Very upmarket. Graham Patterson again, is it? Oh, better wear a cravat for that.
1: Oh, hello, Beardy.
22: Quentin Lejeune to you.
1: Yeah, me too. What have we got today, then?
22: I've only just started reading the notes because my attention's been elsewhere.
1: Yeah, you nearly finished that bowl of rice crackers yourself. Oi, Sonny, can we have a refill over here, please?
22: It appears to be some sort of restructuring of a media company.
1: Great, isn't it? Free snacks, posh name, West End Hotel, £250 a day. Who want to run British Gas or the Olympic Committee when you can be guys like us deciding their fate? Have your lunch and you're at the pictures by the afternoon. Minimum stress.
22: Yes, an unusual take on man's desire to make his mark on the world.
1: Talk about making a mark. You see that pillock they put in charge of London Transport, the one who gave his wife a jet? That was one of mine. Teach him to do me for fair dodging.
22: Dave, would you just excuse me for a moment?
1: Yeah. And hurry that waiter up with the crackers. Who appointed the staff here, cowboys?
22: Hello, Ping. What are you doing here?
2: Ed, will you stop stalking me, huh? Talk to the accounts department. This is only, like, the most important day of my life.
22: Why? Is Johnny Depp brunching here or something?
2: No, it's my job interview.
22: Ah.
2: And I've got to get my head round this role play, pretending to impress a new client.
22: It wouldn't be Quentin Lejeune, would it?
2: Yes, but how do... OMG.
16: Right, I'll just sit at the back and let you guys talk turkey.
22: Thank you. So, Ping.
2: Yeah? Yes.
22: It's a very interesting name. How did it come about?
2: Well, like, my real name's Pandora, which is really embarrassing, and there's four others at the agency already, and, like, my family's name is Ingleby Thomas, so it's like squashing the whole thing together, but I really, really like your books. God, they're brilliant.
22: Oh, that's encouraging. What do you particularly like about them?
20: Oh, I just like all the stuff that's in them.
22: You mean the writing?
20: Yeah, I really, really like your writing.
22: Good. You wouldn't mind just saying that again, would you?
20: I really, really like your writing, Quentin.
22: That's so refreshing, because you wouldn't believe some of the agents I've had to deal with. They don't return your phone calls, they expect you to work for nothing, they never take you out to lunch.
20: Oh, that's not how I do it. I like to have automatic lunch.
22: Where, in a pub?
20: No, in a proper three-star place with pudding, wine and everything.
22: How many bottles?
16: Sorry to interrupt, but aren't we getting a bit bogged down in detail here?
22: Yes, sorry. So, Ping, if I were to come to you as a client, you'd guarantee me encouragement, personal touch, one-to-one attention?
20: Oh, yeah, totally one-to-one attention.
22: In fact, you'd treat me as though I were the only client on your books.
20: Absolutely. I treat you as if you were my only client.
22: Hmm. Good.
20: With automatic lunch.
22: Excellent. Well, I think that's covered pretty much everything.
16: So, what did you think of your candidates, guys?
10: Well, Matt, I like Pepsi.
22: You mean you fancied her?
10: No. Well, yeah, obviously. But I like what she said.
16: Yes, I did too. When you asked her how she saw herself as an agent.
10: Yeah, very affecting, I found that.
22: What did she do? Offer not to take her 10%?
10: No, she described herself as a good shepherd, wanting to look after me like one of her flock.
22: Oh, I'm afraid she stole that wholesale from a speech at a funeral service last week.
10: Did she?
16: Well, that's a tick in the wrong box.
10: So she's a bit unscrupulous. That's what you want in an agent, isn't it?
16: Hardly reflects well on us, though, does it?
22: No, the one I liked was the little girl, what was her name? Georgiana, was it? Ping. That's it, Ping. As you can see, my boxes are positively disintegrating under the sheer weight of ticks.
10: Cool. Okay. Hang on a minute. How do you know she heard it at a funeral service? Whose funeral was it?
22: Ah, here comes the man with the rice crackers. Tuesday. Never having knowingly committed an altruistic act in a professional context before, I was surprised by the agreeable sensation brought on by knowing that my efforts at getting Ping rehired had worked. Less agreeable and rather more familiar was the letter telling me my role-playing days were over, as a consequence of not declaring an interest as a client of Matt's client. Dave Wang, on the other hand, continued his steady progress to world domination. Ah, I see George Galloway has been appointed the new ambassador to Israel, Elgar. It's got Dave's handiwork written all over it. Hello?
3: Hi, Ed.
22: Ah, Pandora.
3: Yeah.
22: Seriously, Ping, thank you again for the wonderful high-calorie lunch the other day. Did you get my thank you note?
3: Yeah, loved the Latin bit. Now, Ed, how do you fancy doing a book?
22: Certainly. New novel, perhaps? Collection of my unbroadcast radio plays.
3: I think it's high time you did a travel book, yeah?
22: Oh, that's very tempting. In the style of Paul Theroux, Patrick Lee Fermor.
3: Kevin Peterson.
22: Right. Where's he going? Would I have to meet him?
3: The Lake District, and no, you'd only do the walk.
22: Oh, dear God.
3: Only $2,000, but it'd be brilliant for lowering your cholesterol.
6: 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It was written by Christopher Douglas and Andrew Nichols. The producer was Dawn Ellis.
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10: Jeremy Hardy speaks to the nation.
11: Jeremy Hardy speaks to the nation.
10: Jeremy Hardy speaks to the nation.
11: A series of lectures in which
10: this week, how to keep abreast of
11: this week, how to be a leader of men,
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11: In tonight's lecture, Mr. Hardy explains.
12: Hello, I'm Graham Garden. This week, Jeremy Hardy's broadcasting career was cut cruelly short when he was sentenced to 4 years for covetousness in the face of the enemy. What began as an attempt to sue Jack Straw for mental cruelty misfired when it was shown that being mental and cruel isn't the same thing as mental cruelty. When the case collapsed, Jeremy himself was prosecuted under emergency legislation, rushed in after a bus ran over a cat. And he was found guilty by a hung jury, who were cut down as soon as they agreed to bring in a verdict of guilty. Tonight would have been the last broadcast of the fourth series of Jeremy Hardy Speaks to the Nation. Instead, in a special program with some somber music, we look back over 9 years of his lectures and ask how things could have gone so well for someone who began so tragically off the rails. Here's Jeremy describing his origins in his own words, words that, in a way, belong to us all.
13: Let's look at my class origins. I was born on a council estate, but once I'd been called Jeremy, we had to move. My parents bought a little bungalow in suburban Surrey, a county not generally associated with social deprivation. If any children went barefoot down our street, it was because their parents put Wilton carpet outside on the pavement. My father had come from a poor family and was fiercely proud to be a homeowner for the first time. He kept inviting people in to use the toilet just because it was indoors. And we were the only Labour family in the street, because Surrey is something of a Conservative stronghold. In fact, I can remember Methodists still being hunted for sport right into the 1960s.
12: But that wasn't the whole story. Jeremy's parents were orthodontists, those strict religious dentists identifiable by the hats and the metal bands on their teeth. His family did move to a Surrey fishing village, but Jeremy was evacuated to South Wales because of his parents' fear that in Surrey he wouldn't get picked on for having a poncy name and wouldn't grow into the brawling hellraiser they hoped. Reunited after assurances from some rough boys in Aldershot, the family lived in constant fear until Jeremy left at 18 for one of the lesser-known Oxford colleges, Southampton. By this time, he'd earned a fearsome reputation as a prize fighter, once beating the daylights out of a big teddy in a pub raffle. His whole life up until now had been imbued with a culture of violence.
13: When I was a boy, my reading consisted of books like War and Killing for Boys, 100 Favourite Wars, and Paddington Invades Vietnam. I was 10 before I realised Britain was no longer at war with Germany. I thought that the German language consisted of the expressions Arg Himmel and Mein Gott, the prisoners are escaping. And that I-Yi was Japanese for, oh, I've been shot. All this was compounded by the fact that I grew up near Aldershot, home of the British Army. At school fetes, soldiers would give us displays and demonstrations of how to dismantle a railway carriage and transport it through a ticket barrier, how to put an amusement arcade out of action without the use of explosives, and, of course, unarmed combat, which means shooting people who are unarmed.
12: Jeremy became known as one of the most fearsome pugilists in the pubs, taverns and brasseries of the Southampton waterfront. It was in the seedy underbelly of this twilight demi-monde that Jeremy met lifelong collaborator Marshal Pétain, who had faked his own death and had been smuggled to England to teach P.E. at a Catholic boarding school in Fordingbridge. Pétain also had contacts in BBC Light Entertainment through his work as a scriptwriter for the Grumbleweeds. It was Pétain who suggested Jeremy try writing one-liners for Moneybox, and so began a long and twisted relationship with Radio 4. Jeremy was an unwelcome addition to any panel game, but the fun stopped in 1993 when he began his famous lectures. Complaints poured in, and Jeremy, a passionate champion of the listener's voice, insisted that every one was read out on air.
14: Dear BBC, I was interested to see advertised free tickets for recordings of Jeremy Hardy Speaks to the Nation. I wrote off to the address, and the so-called free tickets arrived. Not so free when you consider that my return train ticket from Cardiff Central cost £38.90.
15: This one is from Mrs. David Wife of the Prurient Listeners Association. Dear Lord Reith, listening to Jeremy Hardy Speaks to the Nation, I was appalled to hear overt references to lower body parts 3 minutes and 15 seconds into the programme. And during the next minute, three intimate body parts were mentioned, one of them twice. And 40 seconds later, I dropped my stopwatch trying to undo my jodhpurs. Listeners should be warned before such programmes so we can get greased up in advance.
16: This one comes from Mrs. Oswald of Moseley near Birmingham. She writes, Dear Mr. Hardy, I have a small east-facing garden with a soft clay soil. The centrepiece is presently a small cherry tree, but it fails to bloom, and I've been thinking of replacing it with a gallows so that I can hold public hangings in the summer when the garden gets the sunlight in the early morning. How deep should I bed the gibbet in so that it's not pulled over by the weight of the condemned?
13: Well, Mrs. Oswald, strictly speaking, although a private person can carry out a citizen's arrest, the killing of prisoners can only be done by police officers during arrest or back at the station.
12: Jeremy hated to cause hurt to even the lowliest creature, as we can hear in this apology to David Starkey.
13: Last week we referred to Janet Daly and David Starkey of the Moral Maze as vain, cold-hearted bigots. We now realise that some people might not know who they are, and we apologise if the reference was obscure.
12: You've already heard the voices of some of those who knew and worked with Jeremy Hardy. Stephen Frost, Caroline Leddy and Debbie Isett. But one of the biggest bits of flotsam bobbing around in the backwash of his doomed voyage was bluff Scot Gordon Kennedy. I spoke to him in the back of a black taxi.
17: Gosh, these footers take me back. I mean, this would be about 1995. Oh, look, there's Jeremy sharing a joke with Eddie Izzard.
18: Oh, yes.
17: Material was hard to come by in those days, and there weren't enough jokes to go around. And do you know, straight away, I could tell that here was a man who one day would be shoved up the back end of Thursday because the decent slots had all gone to shows like Riddle Me Rigid and Let's Find a Job for the Hamiltons.
18: Was he a frustrated man?
17: Always. He was always wanting to get on to the next thing, you know. Would it be acting, directing, a novel, a play? You know, he had that true Oxford spirit of, I must be good at something if only I can work out what it is. I mean, most people don't know he was a fantastic singer.
18: You surprise me.
17: Yeah, and his dream was to star in his own musical about the life of Princess Diana, called Oh Sure, Love Me Now I'm Toast.
19: You two gents actually want to go anywhere?
17: Just drive, I'm trying to do an interview.
19: Oh, pardon me.
12: Gordon was one of the tiny handful of faceless people who worked closely with Jeremy, this fiercely private and mimsily public man, whose mob connections caused many a rival's car to go mysteriously out of control when sprayed with machine gun fire from a passing Buick. Jeremy's cousin, Vincenzo, was a don in the Oxbridge Mafia. It was Vincenzo who extricated Jeremy from his punitive 10-year contract with Moneybox. The producer awoke one day to find a horse's head next to him on the pillow, something David Beckham lives with daily. Perhaps the person who knows Jeremy best is the woman who worked with him from 1993, Debbie Isett. I caught up with Debbie on her rollerblades in the Sturchley area of Birmingham.
15: Jeremy's always been a puzzle, in the worst sense of the word.
17: Oh.
15: He's essentially tedious, but appeals to lonely obsessives and invalids.
17: Oh.
15: But there are so many different sides to him. He can be fantastically generous and terribly cruel. On the one hand, he'll give away hundreds of pounds to someone he's never even met, and on the other hand, they'll kill someone in return.
17: Right.
15: With me, he's always very kind. You know, he bought me a flat in London and a house in Saint-Tropez, furs, lingerie, and a tattoo of him naked, which I never really understood all night, but it covered up this old Aston Villa one I've been wanting to get rid of.
17: Yeah, and being a man who understood women so well made him able to offer him...

0: who understood women so well, made him able to offer invaluable advice on affairs of the human heart.
1: I suppose.
2: In these days of post-feminism, which is what I think we used to call sexism, women are constantly accused of winding up men by giving them the wrong signals. But it's hard to avoid giving men the wrong signals. Half the men in the world think they're luck's in if an elderly lesbian nun stops to ask them the time. Men constantly delude themselves. When a man's just got married, he says, "Do you know, since I've been a married man, other women find me so much more attractive. And it's only because his wife's bought him some decent clothes and made him sort of stand up out." And when a man hears that Jodie Foster's a lesbian, he says, "Oh," as if it makes any material difference to his chances.
0: Debbie! Oh. Now, Debbie, didn't Jeremy have a pet name for you?
3: Yeah, he calls me Rosebud. He was obsessed with Orson Welles. He had this bitter rivalry with Orson, even though he was dead and no threat to Jeremy's career. Jeremy's dream was to remake Citizen Kane as a sitcom, with himself playing all the parts.
0: Ooh, that I'd love to see.
4: It was Jeremy's obsession with Welles that brought him into conflict with the radio moguls of the mid-90s.
5: Yes, plans to adapt The War of the Worlds as one of those candid camera stunt type shows, you know, where old people are tricked to elicit a hilarious response. Yeah, but Jeremy insisted that in order for the Martian attack to be convincing, his cousin Vincenzo would need to slap some of the public around a bit.
6: Oh, I love that. Straight on, is it?
0: No.
4: Tense lunches ensued, and Jeremy became increasingly dependent on aromatherapy. Hopped up on lavender oil, his health took a downward turn. Then, one morning, Jeremy awoke with blood on his pillow. At first, he thought it was a warning from Vincenzo. But then he realized the blood was his own. Jeremy had suffered what doctors call a nosebleed. That's a hemorrhage from the nasal passage. Convinced that his brain was falling out, he checked into the Abbey Clinic, a 5-star private hospital for people who can afford a crisis. It was this nosebleed experience that became the subject of his 4th autobiography, How I Beat the Big N Bleed. Health, decay, and death have been recurrent themes throughout Jeremy's lecturing career, and his brushes with slight ailments ideally placed him to advise others.
2: I have to admit to being slightly jaundiced about exercise, being the sort of person who gets whiplash in rocking chairs. But one sort of exercise which is apparently very good and which I have tried is swimming. I decided to have swimming lessons at Clapham Pool. I joined the beginner's adult class because I thought we'd all be in the same boat. Well, not in a boat, obviously, there'd be no challenge. But we'd all be at the same level. But there were people at Clapham Pool, beginner's adult swimming lessons, who could swim adequately, nay, well. And these people were ploughing up and down the deep end, doing butterfly, which no bastard can do. And crammed in the shallow end is me and about 500 dinner ladies. And you could tell in the changing rooms the ones who could already swim, because they had all the right swimmer's gear. They had trendy shorts and goggles and earplugs, nose clips, water skis, harpoon guns. I'm in Dr. Martens and tracksuit bottoms. But friends have castigated me for my inability to swim. They tell me I must learn to swim because it could save my life one day. Or when I'm dying from a stab wound on the way back from the off-license one night, I'll be kicking myself I never mastered the doggy paddle.
4: In recent years, Jeremy had tried hard to take better care of his health. When Jeremy married his 7th wife, Primula, she put him on a strict diet. He gave up tea, coffee, alcohol, meat, dairy products, and his friends. He lost 4 stone and his sense of humour. This healthy but oppressive regime stood in stark contrast to the devil-may-care insouciance of his earlier bad boy, wildcat, office Romeo, love rat, Dennis the Menace, hungry Horace image.
2: Of course, looks aren't everything. Peel away Tom Cruise's skin and all you're left with is a deep feeling of satisfaction. Take away Greta Scacchi's fine clothes and she's ready to do the next scene. What looks healthy is very subjective. If someone has a suntan, their skin looks radiant with health. Of course, it's dry, damaged, and precancerous, but I suppose it's a question of swings and roundabouts. For a nation of people with such an absurd pride in being white, it's surprising how much time and effort the English put into turning brown, or better still, red and flaky. An Englishman's idea of a holiday is to be flat out on a beach smothered in oil, and yet if he sees a cormorant in the same situation, it's a national emergency.

0: Under Primula's influence, Jeremy also started lecturing parents on how to feed children healthily.
1: At some stage, even the most avid breastfeeder will accept that it's starting to affect their child's career. Getting a child onto solid food is a matter of experiment. A lot of very good advice books about kids and food have been produced by people with nannies and by the parents' pressure group, Bored Celebrity Housewives Against Food Additives. These books advise against packets and jars and tell you instead to simply puree some of what you're having. The trouble is that Pizza Hut don't puree. Not unless the lad on the moped goes under a berth. In general, it's extremely reckless to puree some of what you're having and give it to a baby. Chicken tikka and half a bottle of Jameson's at 2 o'clock in the morning can sit very heavily on a tiny stomach.
0: So, who is Jeremy Hardy? Yesterday, I decided to visit Jeremy in his new surroundings, Long Sutton Prison in Cambridgeshire. Outside that grim Victorian jail, I thought what an irony it is that Jeremy himself was such a keen student of 19th century English history.
1: For the Victorians, sexual intercourse would seem to have consisted of a married couple lying fully clothed in separate rooms and remaining completely still while doctors poured boiling water over their private parts and recited the charge of the Light Brigade. The only publicly recognised reason for having sex was so that a woman could conceive and preferably die in childbirth. Of course, on the quiet, the Victorians were up to all sorts of things. A Victorian gentleman would spend the day lamenting the moral laxity of the poor and planning missionary expeditions to force the Maasai to wear underpants, and at night would go cruising round the slums, hiring chimney sweeps to dress him up as a shepherdess and sodomise him with a bust of Palmerston.
2: I must say, Mr. Gardner, we're all very big fans of the grumbleweeds here at Long Sutton.
3: I wasn't in the grumbleweeds.
2: No, I know. Nearly there.
3: I thought security would be tighter than this. Isn't it unusual for visitors to be allowed onto the wing with a food hamper and recording equipment?
2: Well, PB3042 is a model prisoner. He shows genuine remorse and has agreed to give false evidence against people on remand. Here we are.
4: It's open. Ah, Mr. Mawinney, you brought my guest. How kind. Will you stay for some absinthe?
2: I shan't, Jeremy. I have to attend a leaving do on D-Wing deportation. We like to give him a proper kicking. Well, I'll leave you gentlemen together. No swapping clothes now.
5: Graham, good of you to come. I don't get many visitors.
3: Well, it's only your second day.
5: Is it? Seems as though I've been here for an eternity. How's Debbie?
3: Fine.
5: Does she have gentlemen callers?
3: I think she's still living with her boyfriend.
5: Damn him. I offered to bring the child up as my own. Why don't you pull up a seat? I'd put the lid on if I were you.
3: Oh.
5: Do you have any money?
3: Yes. Oh, yes, of course I do. Look here.
5: No, I have plenty. I just mean it's a good time to invest in the arms industry. Lockheed, Marconi, Raytheon, they're all well up.
3: Oh, I see you still have a keen interest in finance. Remember the advice you gave in your lectures.
5: Ah, the lectures. They seem a long time ago. A long, long...
3: A long time ago, yes.
1: So, how do you set about building a financially sound future for yourself and your family? Well, we all know that careful saving and investment are important. But do you really want to be one of those people who listen to Moneybox? Avaricious, petty bourgeois inadequate, who know whether a child is more tax efficient than a loft conversion, and who are sexually aroused by the money page of the Daily Mail. And the sick thing is, none of them have got any money, not real money. They've got one telecom share and a tidy little sum tucked away in an instant savings super gold portfolio account, where they give you a shiny folder for your statements with a hologram picture of two old people laughing on the cover. And you can choose whether the bank adds the interest to your account annually or just keeps it.
5: Ah, money. I remember the days when I used a 20 to light a cigarette.
3: How did you light the 20?
5: I forget.
3: One of the things you've spoken most about in your programs is religion. Have you experienced any spiritual awakening since your loss of liberty?
5: You'd think so, wouldn't you? But 2 days and not a sniff. I've been sitting here with my diary open, poised to record my exact feelings at my moment of epiphany, but nada, zip, niente. Do you think it's me?
3: No. I've always thought a great spiritual quest has run through all your work.
1: Of course, the act of worship can be joyful and celebratory, like gospel music. Indeed, attempts have been made to evangelize the Church of England with some hot gospeling. But all this has achieved is the unedifying spectacle of white people trying to clap in time. It's also hard to be entirely clear what the Bible's message is because of the number of discrepancies between the Gospels. For example, on the cross, Jesus is initially very chipper about things because he's British. But then he has a moment of doubt, which I think is fair enough. I think by this stage he's got grounds for wondering if possibly the whole plan isn't going hideously wrong. He's thinking, I'm the Messiah, I'm the Son of God, I'm the King of the Jews, I'm the Prince of Peace, I'm nailed to a piece of wood. In any event, Jesus cries out, my God, why hast thou forsaken me? But only according to Matthew and Mark. According to Luke, he shouts, Father, unto thy hands I commend my spirit, which is a totally different version of events, but that's journalism for you. According to the police, he crucified himself and made a full confession. Fell on the nails when they were putting him in the van. Funny thing, I've never had any complaints from evangelical Christians.
3: Well, I suppose they're glad of all the action they can get. Mm. Jeremy, you must have had time for reflection since you arrived here.
5: Yes. The irony is I ended up here on a trumped-up charge, having got away with killing all those people. Haven't seen my diaries, have you? I really shouldn't leave them lying around.
3: No. Just as well the death penalty's been abolished.
5: I'll say. Do you know I had a marvellous bit about that?
6: There are only a handful of offences which the state can punish with the ultimate penalty of death, and the most notable are treason and arson in the royal dockyards. Treason covers anything from espionage to having an illicit relationship with someone in line to the throne, and given that most of us have had sex with at least one member of the royal family at one time or another, we could all be swinging from the end of a rope. If they like that sort of thing. As for royal dockyards, you might be surprised that there are any. It's hard to picture the royals hanging around the docks. Well, apart from one or two of them, obviously.
3: I suppose prison itself is a great social leveller.
5: Oh, you see all of life in here. Tory peers of the realm banged up against Cockney rough if they get the chance.
3: Of course, class was another of your big themes.
1: The fashionable view is that we're all middle class now. I was arguing with someone about this recently, and he said, well, we're all middle class now. And I said, well, what about the nurses? They're working class, surely. And he said, well, not necessarily, no, because I know some nurses from middle class backgrounds. What's backgrounds got to do with it? Backgrounds, when you're up to your elbows in giblets and blood and poo and pus, probably small consolation you once rode in a gymkhana.
3: We're now in the prison gardens. I see decking has caught on, even in places of correction.
5: No, that's a gallows. The screws made a start on it, but Blunkett calmed down a bit when he got to conference. Mm. Here's my little patch.
3: Oh.
5: I was going to grow cannabis, but they do blood tests now, so it'll have to be heroin.
3: Oh.
5: I don't use it myself, but the staff are partial to their drugs. Mostly ex-cops, you see. And I enjoy the process of cultivation, renewing life. I've always been fascinated by reproduction.
1: Timing is also important. Many women can tell if they are ovulating by the texture of their mucus. So blow your nose before sex and have a look. If this doesn't work, which it won't, try using a thermometer, although a penis is usually more effective. A woman may be able to calculate when her ovulations should take place by looking at her diary or calendar. If she finds a date when she has an important job interview, that will be the day when her period starts. And she can work it out from there. But are we trying too hard to have babies? Fertility treatment is an increasingly controversial subject. For most men, it's hard to accept the fact that there could be anything wrong with their sperm. But if you suspect you might have a problem, don't panic. Get your GP or someone who knows a bit about medicine to refer you to a fertility clinic and arrange to have your semen analysed. You'll be given a small plastic flask. This has the word sterile on it, which isn't very encouraging. It also has a childproof lid, which I'm sure is considered a great joke in fertility clinics. You'll be also given an instruction manual, manual being the operative word. The instructions will tell you not to have an ejaculation for 4 days before producing your sample. That is because after 4 days without an ejaculation, you'll quite fancy the small plastic flask. It can be a good idea to involve your partner. I thought it would be a good idea to get my wife helped start me off. She did this by managing to get the lid off the flask. What are experts looking for? In a word, sperms. The analyst will conduct a sperm count. To do this, he has to catch and ring the sperms. This is quite painless, and the sperms often see it as a game. All the vegetarians are worried now. There'll be animal rights activists breaking into sperm labs and setting them free in the countryside. Swim, Tarka, swim! If your count is low or non-existent, you have a fertility problem. But the battle isn't lost yet. It's unlikely you have no sperms. You probably just don't have very many, or it may be that your sperms are non-swimmers. In this case, you may be looking for a donor. Many people carry a semen donor card. In the event of their having an accident, their sperm can be used to help someone who needs it. Alternatively, you can go to your nearest sperm bank and ask to see the small business advisor. Lesbian women who want to have babies won't particularly want to have sex with a man, but will need a donor. You'll probably find that gay men are more sympathetic. Although if you talk to a heterosexual man about lesbianism and show him a video, he may well produce a sample quite spontaneously.
3: Nice to see the chaps enjoying their PT. You don't see the old vaulting horse often these days, do you?
7: No.
3: Sounds like some sort of banging coming from inside it.
1: The Canadians are building a glider under there. Sing, will you? The goons are watching.
3: What watches, I think?
1: Something Christmassy.
3: Chestnuts roasting on an open
1: fire. Carol!
3: Joy to the world!
1: It's all right, they've gone.
3: Well, I should really make a move.
1: Not a sudden one. The staff like any excuse to restrain a man to the point of death.
3: No, I meant...
1: I know. Goodbye, old friend. Come again soon. Here's some soil for your pockets. And kiss Debbie for me. Actually, don't. I'm a psychotically jealous man. Just get me out of here.
0: I left Long Sutton ready to do everything within my power to help secure Jeremy's release. Certainly sign a petition, anyway. Immediately upon Jeremy's conviction, the campaign to free him was born. The new friends he had made in the abstinent community stayed with him in that codependent way they have. In fact, a whole chorus line of reformed celebrity addicts is being assembled by Gordon to perform at a gala concert in Wembley Arena, where it's hoped Sir Elton John will perform a new version of his hit song Nikita, retitled Jezza.
8: The minute the verdict came in, I got straight on the phone to Elton and asked if he could do something at the gig. And he said he'd adapt the song, which was originally about the tragic life of Nikita Khrushchev and that thing with the shoe.
3: Oh, yes.
8: Elton was still crying over the disgrace of Imelda Marcos and saw parallels between the lives of all very rich people who are out of touch with reality.
9: Are you sure you want me to keep going straight on? Oh, we're Somerset for Birmingham. Did you see that? Roller skaters!
10: Cockney bastard!
0: I spoke again to Debbie, this time at Birmingham Royal Infirmary.
10: So how's he doing then?
3: Well, I think he'd like to see you.
10: I can't. I couldn't bear it to see him in there. I've got this terrible... what do you call it?
3: Claustrophobia?
10: Sense of relief.
3: Right.
10: Could you sign my cast? I'm a big fan of the Grumbleweeds.
3: I don't have a pen.
0: Debbie eyes it, as true a friend as Jeremy Hardy is likely to find. But of course, we must leave the final word to Jeremy himself.
1: To some extent, technophobia is clearly justified. Technology threatens to destroy us, as anyone who has attempted suicide after trying to use the Windows 95 help menu will testify. But how likely is it that we might still blow up the world ourselves? That depends whether we're on the British Gas 2-star or 3-star service plan.
0: Jeremy Hardy, who escaped from Long Sutton earlier today. The public have been warned. Beware of pickpockets.
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0: Episode 13, Brief Offer.
1: Pretty good cake, this, Mother.
2: Do you think so, Roger?
1: It's crummy.
2: Well, of course, darling. Cakes are always crummy.
1: No, not crummy. Scrummy.
2: Oh, scrummy. I don't believe I've heard you use that word since you were a little boy. It's rather sweet.
1: Oh, it's just right.
2: You're rather sweet. Getting such pleasure out of a piece of cake. Girls don't bake their own cakes anymore, do they?
1: Do they?
2: Well, for example, does Sally?
1: You know, I have the faintest idea.
2: I've always been in favour of long engagements. There are so many important things to find out about each other. I expect you'll be rushing into marriage like they all do now.
1: Mother, I'm not even engaged yet.
2: You're not? After all that fuss?
1: She turned me down.
2: She didn't. She must be out of her mind.
1: Mother, Sally won't get engaged till she's convinced I'm not hankering after joy anymore.
2: But that's unreasonable.
1: Is it?
2: You can't stop people hankering, especially married men. If it wasn't joy, you'd be hankering after a bit of homemade cake or something.
1: I don't think Sally would mind that so much.
2: You're not seeing joy now, are you?
1: Well,
2: Roger.
1: I did happen to run into her yesterday.
2: Happen?
1: Well, pure chance.
2: And what did you do? Don't tell me. I can imagine. Darling, it's not very fair on the girl, is it? Giving her the wrong idea.
1: The other way around, Mother. She gives me wrong ideas. But don't worry. I resisted temptation. I bowed politely and passed on.
2: Good heavens. It's working.
1: Why shouldn't it be?
2: Hello? Yes, Mrs. Thursby speaking. Oh. Well, didn't I send you a check? Oh, dear, how naughty of me. Yes, of course I'll see to it the next time I'm writing checks. Sooner than that. I know it's a little bit outstanding. Oh, as long as that. Oh, how time flies. Yes, I will. So kind of you to ring me up and remind me. Goodbye. But they all keep reminding me, as if I could forget.
1: Mother, you're not broke again.
2: Well, I am a little bit, just for the moment.
1: But why? What have you been doing with your money?
2: Oh, I'm afraid I was rather silly. I lent some to Elsie again.
1: Elsie, how much?
2: £400.
1: £400?
2: Yes, it was for shoes.
1: What?
2: at least that's what I thought, only it was her Scots accent.
1: Mother, what are you talking about?
2: Oh, well, Elsie McPhee, darling. I thought she said she needed money to pay her bootmakers, but it was really bookmakers. And now the poor thing's lost some more, so she can't pay me back like she promised.
1: £400?
2: Well, never mind, dear. It only means the telephone and the gas may be a bit cut off.
1: A bit cut off? No, not the telephone.
2: Well, I'm afraid so. It's only £30 odd, but there you are.
1: This is awful. Someone might want to get hold of me. Alex got this number for messages if I'm not at home.
2: Perhaps they'll forget about me. They must have lots of others to deal with. If they cut off the gas, I could always get an electric cooker. If they don't cut off the electricity. I guess you could let me have some little money, darling.
1: Me?
2: Yes, I thought you might pay back some of those tens and twenties I keep handing out.
1: I didn't know they were loans.
2: Oh, they weren't, darling, but they are now.
1: Mother, how could I possibly pay you back?
2: You've got your little bit of income.
1: This about covers my little bit of rent and my little bit of food.
2: Oh, and I suppose your fees pay for the luxuries.
1: Fee? Luxuries? Well, there's my car, of course, I suppose. I could sell that, I suppose, yeah. Or to fetch nearly 400.
2: Oh, no, Roger. No, I won't hear of it.
1: Why not?
2: You love that old car. If you got rid of it, you'd only hanker after it. You've got quite enough hankering on your plate at the moment. It's still working. Perhaps they have forgotten me. Hello? Who's that? Oh, hello. Oh, how nice to hear from you. Yes, he is. Hold on a minute. It's for you, Roger.
1: Who is it?
2: Alfred Merrivale.
1: What's he want? As if I couldn't guess. Hello? Hello. Oh, good evening, sir. What can I do for you? Oh, sorry to burst in on you without warning, Sally.
3: That's all right. I haven't got a man hidden in my bedroom.
1: Where is he then, eh? I didn't mean that. I'm in a bit of a state.
3: So I see.
1: Something terribly important I've got to ask you.
3: What is it?
1: Can you make cake?
3: As a matter of fact, I can.
1: Thank heavens. That's one thing I won't be hankering after.
3: Roger, take a deep breath, count up to five, and then tell me what it's all about.
1: 1, 2, 3, 4, 5. Joy Merrivale.
3: Ah, hankering there, are you?
1: No, it's not really Joy at all, it's her uncle. He wants me to go round after dinner and talk about a brief.
3: Lucky old you.
1: But Joy may be there.
3: And if she is, you might stop hankering and go into action again.
1: Well, you know how it is, one thing leads to another. No, I won't. I swear I'll be polite and friendly no more. I'll treat her like a maiden aunt.
3: Well, she won't thank you for that.
1: I can't help it. I'm sorry, I can't help it. She must learn to keep her hankering to herself like everyone else.
3: If you say so.
1: I do.
3: Then what's the problem?
1: Should I accept the brief?
3: You can't afford to go turning them down, can you?
1: I can't afford anything, actually. But look, if I take it, he'll expect me to go on seeing Joy, won't he?
3: Will he? You better ask him.
1: I couldn't. He wouldn't admit it anyway. So what do you think?
3: I think you should have a bit more confidence in yourself. I know he first sent you briefs because of Joy, just as Peter Sharp sent you briefs because of me. But Peter was very impressed by the way you kept it warm for Grimes last week.
1: I said, was he?
3: And if anything else comes along that you could cope with, I'm sure you'll get it.
1: Marvellous.
3: Well, then why shouldn't the same be true for Mr. Merrivale? You did jolly well in that bigamy case for him, didn't you?
1: What? It was rather good.
3: Well, then, what is this new case?
1: I don't know yet.
3: Oh, it'll only be a motoring offence in a police court, or a claim in a county court, or something like that. You can do that sort of thing now as well as anywhere, can't you?
1: Well, perhaps not quite as well as the Attorney General.
3: But just as well as anyone of your own standing. Anyone who'd accept the same fee.
1: Oh, better than anyone like that.
3: So why shouldn't you assume you're being offered this case on your merits? Because he knows he'll get it done cheaply and well.
1: You're right. You're absolutely right. I should have thought of it myself. He might have given me one job to try and sweeten me up for his niece, or even two, but he wouldn't go on and on bribing me with briefs if I wasn't any good, would he?
3: It would be rather odd behaviour for a respectable old solicitor, wouldn't it?
1: Most peculiar. Almost unethical, wouldn't you say?
3: Almost.
1: Sally, you're marvellous. I shall accept the brief. I shall. I'll accept it. And Joy can go on, hankering. I'll use the fee to wine you and dine you. Come here, darling. Kiss me.

0: Uncle Alfred. Alfie.
1: What? Oh, Joy, yes. What is it?
0: Sorry to wake you, darling, but you mustn't drop off over your brandy tonight.
1: Sorry, my dear. Heavy day. Not so young as I was.
0: Never mind, old man. You can go back to Ziz as soon as you've finished with Roger.
1: Ah, yes, your Master Thursby.
0: Yes, at least he will be mine soon.
1: Joy, darling, are you sure this is what you want?
0: Quite sure.
1: But this way? Are you sure he won't resent it? I would.
0: But you're not Roger. Don't worry. I know how to keep him happy. Oh, I expect that's him. I'll have a little session with him in the drawing room first. Don't go off to sleep again.
1: I won't.
0: Bless you, darling. Darling Roger.
2: So you are here, then?
0: You weren't expecting me.
2: Your uncle didn't mention it.
0: Then it's a lovely surprise for you, isn't it?
2: And it's always a pleasure to see an old friend.
0: Oh, darling, don't be so stuffy. Come over here.
2: I'm quite comfortable where I am.
0: Then I'll have to go over there now. Kiss me. Not like that. I'm not your maiden aunt.
2: You are those feathers.
0: Don't be silly, darling. Kiss me properly.
2: No, thank you.
0: You're not sulking still.
2: I never sulk.
0: Then kiss me.
2: I'd rather not.
0: Liar.
2: No, I didn't.
0: Why not?
2: But one thing leads to the other.
0: I know, bliss. put your arms around me.
2: No, I can't. I won't.
0: Then I'll do it first.
2: Joy, stop. Have you no shame?
0: None at all. Isn't it lucky?
2: Please don't. More.
0: Not now, darling.
2: Why not?
0: One thing leads to another.
2: I know, it's lovely.
0: But you've got to see my uncle.
2: Let him wait.
0: No, he might go to sleep again. I'll take you along now. Oh, darling, isn't it marvellous about this brief?
2: What? Well, what's marvellous about a motoring offence or a claim in a county court?
0: Didn't he tell you on the telephone?
2: No, what? A bit better than that, is it?
0: A bit better. It's a chance of a lifetime.
2: What is it?
0: You know Bagley's, the sausage people.
2: Of course, everybody does.
0: Well, Uncle Alfie's their solicitor, and apparently someone's been copying their sausages or something. And they're bringing this huge action. I believe it's called a patent action.
2: No. It's called a patent action.
0: Yes, Uncle Alfie always says that, but I call it patent.
2: I wish you wouldn't.
0: Everyone I know does, except lawyers.
2: Then everyone except lawyers is wrong. Are wrong. Is wrong.
0: All right.
2: No, John.
0: Yes, Roger. I looked it up. You can say either.
2: You sure?
0: Very sure. But if you want me to say patents, I will. I'll say anything you like, darling. I'll do anything you like.
2: Think and kiss me. No, don't. I say, the kissing has got to stop.
0: Just for the moment.
2: What, forever?
0: No, don't be silly, darling. Only while you're with my uncle.
2: Yeah, and that's another thing.
0: What is?
2: This Bagley sausage case. I don't know anything about patents.
0: Oh, darling, you're so modest.
2: Look, I couldn't do a case like this.
0: You won't be alone, Roger. There are three other counsel besides you. Sir George Pratt, for one.
2: Pratt?
0: Uncle Alfie says he's the chief man on the subject. And then there are two others who are nearly as good. So you'll get a little help, you see. Come along, darling. Uncle Alfie will tell you all about it. If he hasn't dropped off again. Oh, good. He hasn't. Uncle Alfred! Here's Roger.
1: Roger, my dear boy, come along in. So good of you to spare the time. Yeah, let me give you a glass of brandy. Run along, Joy. We have business to discuss.
0: Yes, Uncle. Certainly, Uncle. Of course, Uncle.
1: She's a good girl. Knows when to efface herself. But she's always there when she's wanted.
2: And vice versa.
1: Not sure, I know what you mean.
2: But I'm not sure I do.
1: You're quite a wit. All right for you, is it?
2: What?
1: The brandy, Roger.
2: Oh, yes, thanks, the brandy, Roger's fine. No, I mean, the brandy's fine, Roger. No, the brandy is a fine brandy.
1: Yeah. You have a peculiarly lucid way of expressing yourself, Roger.
2: Thank you, Mr. Merriman.
1: Now, my dear boy, I hope you'll forgive the informality of this meeting, but now that you're almost one of the family, I hope I may say that...
2: Mr. Merriman, I'm
1: yeah, Roger,
2: not...
1: Roger, I think you'll do very well at the bar, but there's one thing I think I ought to tell you. Never interrupt the judge when he's speaking. That requires practice, of course, and you can start by practicing on me. Now, dear boy, I want your help, your personal help.
2: Help, Mr. Merriman.
1: There you go again. Sentences do not simply consist of words. They consist of words and pauses. And sometimes the pause is more important than the words. I had not finished what I was going to say. I was only pausing.
2: Well, I quite understand.
1: You do not quite understand, or you wouldn't have interrupted again. That was another pause. Right, now, I want to have a word with you personally before taking official steps. It concerns an important patent action we have for Bagley's.
2: Yes, Joy told me.
1: Yeah, good.
2: But I don't know anything about patents.
1: Yeah, I'm sure you know a great deal about sausages. So to cut a long story short, I want you, as a personal favour to me, to accept a junior brief in the matter. I said to accept a junior brief in the matter. Don't you hear me, Roger?
2: Yes, Mr. Merrill. I was pausing.
1: It was not the time for a pause, but as you have paused, there's one other matter. I hope you'll forgive my mentioning it to you in person. I know that counsel and solicitors don't usually discuss fees. It's the clerk who deals with them. But this is rather an embarrassing situation, and I'd be grateful for your help.
2: But, Mr. Merrill, I'm not a...
1: Wait for it, Roger. What I want to know, my dear boy, is if you will very kindly have a word with your clerk in advance and ask him to accept 400 on the brief.
2: 400?
1: Yeah, I realize it seems rather a lot to ask, but I thought as a personal favor to me you might possibly be prepared to consider it. Of course, there'd be refreshers. About 100 a day, I should think. And I suppose the case ought to last about 6 weeks, so your total fees in the matter ought to be between 3,000 and 4,000. That's, of course, in the court below. It's bound to go to the Court of Appeal and probably to the House of Lords. Now, my dear boy, will you do it for me?
2: It's terribly good of you, Mr. Merrill. May I think it over?
1: I beg your pardon. My hearing isn't quite as good as it was. I didn't quite catch what you said.
2: May I think it over? I want to take advice.
1: No advice, is it? My advice to you, young man, is to consult the nearest brain specialist. I don't believe there's any young man at the bar who would have said what you did. I'm sure you have a very fine practice, but there must be days when you don't receive a brief marked 400. I dare say all the briefs marked 100 help to make up for it, but I'm told there aren't as many of those as there used to be. But no doubt, you know best. Do I take it, then, that you are too busy to accept the instructions?
2: Look, it's a wonderful offer, Mr. Merrivale. I'm really most grateful, and I admit the money would be very useful at the moment, but it's such a big thing that I must talk to Grimes about.
1: If you must, you must. But I can't wait long. I'll come and see you at your chambers the day after tomorrow.
2: Right, sir, I'll try and see Grimes in the morning.
3: Well, what is it today, my dear Thursby? Cases or canoodling?
2: Oh, Grimes, as a matter of fact, it's a mixture.
3: Well, they don't mix, my dear fellow, and I've told you that before.
2: They do this time. Now, there's this case, you see. Now, if I do the case, I'm sure I'll be expected to carry on canoodling.
3: Only on Friday, I hope.
2: No, Grimes, no. This will be 7 days a week and more than just canoodling.
3: Thought you didn't.
2: Didn't what?
3: Do more than canoodle.
2: But you don't understand.
3: Oh, I do, my dear fellow. I do. Yeah. There's a lot of it about nowadays, you know.
2: A lot of what?
3: Nastiness.
2: But it's not nasty if you're married, is it?
3: Oh, no, my dear fellow, it's nice if you're married.
2: Good, that's something.
3: Yeah. You're not married, are you?
2: I would be, if I did it.
3: You mean, you would do it if you were?
2: No, Grant, no. Oh. I mean, look, I'm afraid I'm putting it very badly.
3: Yes, you might be in court, my dear fellow.
2: It's like this, Grant. You know about my two girlfriends, don't you?
3: Oh, yes, I'm an expert on that subject, my dear fellow. Let me see, the last call over, I believe Miss Mannering was the odds-on favourite?
2: Well, I'm afraid the odds have lengthened since then.
3: Oh, the other filly been showing a turn of speed, eh?
2: She certainly has. Suddenly producing this action, you see. And the trouble is, when I'm with Joy, we have this thing between us.
3: Yes. I know, my dear fellow, it happens to all of us.
2: Ah, but when she's not there, I know that it's Sally I really want to marry.
3: And where's the difficulty, my dear fellow?
2: But don't you see? If I do it, I may have to marry Joy.
3: Well, it's simple, my dear fellow, don't.
2: Don't marry her?
3: No, don't do what it is, it'll make you have to marry her. No, it's the things we haven't done we regret most, not the things we have. All the same, my dear fellow, if you don't want to jump the fence, don't get on the horse.
2: It isn't like that, right? Yeah.
3: No case is exactly the same, but that's the point, isn't it?
2: No, it isn't. I'm afraid I'm still putting things very badly.
3: Oh, you're clear as usual, my dear fellow.
2: Mm. You see, look, it's because of this patent action.
3: Which one?
2: I told you.
3: Well, not a word, my dear fellow.
2: Oh, no, because I didn't know. Well, Joy's uncle has offered me a tremendous
3: fee. Ah, good for you, my dear fellow. With a leader, I suppose?
2: There are two leaders and a junior, as a matter of fact.
3: Well, what are you worried about, my dear fellow? Just try not to get in their way, that's all.
2: No, look, it isn't that. It's Sally.
3: Well, her uncle isn't offering you the brief on the other side, I suppose.
2: No, no, but I know what she'll say when I tell her. Yeah. She'll say that Merrivale is just giving me this brief to bribe me to marry Joy.
3: Oh, I wish my wife's uncle had done the same for me. He was a skinflint, my dear fellow. You know, he left £100,000. Sure, he carved up very nicely. You know what he left me? Golf clubs. And he knew I didn't play.
2: Look, right, James, please, help me. If I take this brief, will I have to marry John?
3: Well, can't you take the brief and think about it afterwards?
2: But would that be fair?
3: Life isn't very fair, my dear fellow. Well, if it worries you, you can turn it down.
2: But I need the money, Grimes.
3: And you still don't want to marry the mate? Despite that, thing you've got between you?
2: No.
3: Oh. In fact, you want to have it both ways?
2: No, I don't. Well, actually...
3: Yes, actually, you do.
2: Yes, but I do. Yes, but I do. But how, because can I, Grimes? I mean, in all honesty, can I have it both ways? That's what I want to ask you. Oh,
3: so you got there at last, have you, my dear fella?
2: Well, I'm terribly sorry, but I've taken rather a long time.
3: Oh, it's all right, my dear Thursby. The question is, can you have it both ways? Can you accept the brief but reject the niece?
2: You put it so clearly, Grimes.
3: Well, somebody had to. Now, has many men made it a condition that if you take the brief, you take the girl?
2: Of course not. Couldn't.
3: Now, have you made it a condition that you won't take the girl?
2: No, it's never been mentioned.
3: Well, there is no quid pro quo, my dear fellow. No contract, no agreement, written nor verbal. Nothing anyone could do about it if you accepted the brief and married the other girl.
2: Grimes, is that what you think I should do?
3: Certainly not, my dear fellow. It doesn't matter what I think. This is a question of conscience. It's between you and your maker. And that's one thing I am not, thank the Lord. Goodbye, my dear fellow.
2: What?
3: Well, unless you've got any other problems, my dear fellow, perhaps I can get on with some of my own conundrum diddles here.
2: Conundrum what? I see what you mean. Yes. Well, thank you very much, Grimes. Most helpful. Between me and my maker.
3: And Miss Sally Mannering. Ha-ha! Ignore the ladies at your peril, my dear fellow.
2: So that's how it is, Sally. Now, what do you say?
0: It's a lot of money.
2: Yes.
0: You'd enjoy having a lot of money.
2: So would Mother. She's an awful hoe. She may even have to have her telephone cut off.
0: Oh, no. Poor dear. Well, perhaps I could help with that.
2: Could you really? I'll see you've got it back.
0: How much?
2: Well, if you could let me have 30 quid at the end of the month.
0: What happens at the end of the month? You don't get paid anything at the end of the month, do you?
2: I don't get paid anything ever. Well, hardly.
0: Not until you accept this brief.
2: You think I should accept it, then?
0: How can you refuse? All that loot and a luscious wife like Joy to boot.
2: I don't want a luscious wife like Joy to boot. I want to marry you.
0: You can't afford to marry at all without the Merivale money, can you?
2: Well, it'd be a tight squeeze. It certainly would, but we'd be off to a flying start if I took this one.
0: Roger, you couldn't take a bribe to marry one girl and then marry another.
2: Why not? He can't admit it's a bribe, and there's no agreement, written or verbal, nothing anyone could do about it if I did. That's what Grimes said.
0: But it isn't a matter of contract, it's a matter of conscience.
2: Yes, he said that too. It's between me and my maker. Now, sir, suppose I took the brief and then married you. Do you think my maker would be absolutely furious?
0: I think he might be a little disapproving, but that is something you'll never find out.
2: Why not?
0: Because I wouldn't marry you on those terms.
2: But how do you know what the terms are?
0: Isn't it obvious?
2: No. But why should we all assume it's a bribe? Why shouldn't we assume he's offered me the brief on my merits?
0: You can assume it if you like, but don't expect me to.
2: But, yeah, but that's what you said yourself last night.
0: I wasn't talking about an enormous case like this, and you know it. It's no good, Roger. You can't have it both ways.
2: Oh. Then what am I to do, Sally? Look, tell me, please.
0: I can't.
2: But you always tell me what to do.
0: It wouldn't be any good unless I gave you my honest advice, would it?
2: That's what I want.
0: Well, that's what I can't give. I'm an interested party. I'm biased, prejudiced. All the things a judge shouldn't be.
2: You'd be a wonderful judge, Sally.
0: I don't want to be a wonderful judge.
2: What about being a judge's wonderful wife?
0: You'll never be a judge, Roger.
2: Say, you've lost all faith in my career.
0: What career? You'll be far too... You'll be far too busy wallowing in the flesh pots.
2: Will I?
0: Won't you?
2: Wallowing in the flesh pots? I must admit, when you put it like that, it does sound tempting.
0: I knew you wouldn't resist it.
2: Could you?
0: I don't know. Fortunately, no one's tempting me.
2: I am. Let's wallow together, Sally.
0: When you're married to Joy?
2: Oh, but I won't be. That's the diabolical cunning of it.
0: Of what?
2: What I've just thought of. I don't actually marry her, but I don't actually say I won't. We all go on just as we were before. Just the same. Only richer. Why didn't I think of it before? Brilliant. It's obvious. She just think of it. 400 on the brief, 100 a day for 6 weeks, then the Court of Appeal, the House of Lords. I'll get my mother straight. I'll get a new car, new clothes, buy a few of the old books, and I'll wine and dine you every night of the week. No, sorry, I'll be getting Joy. Every other night. Every other night.
0: Sorry, Roger. Not even every other night on Uncle Alfred's money.
2: It is his money.
0: Isn't it?
2: Of course, it's the client's money, Bagley's.
0: Poor Mr. Bagley, haven't you fork out all those thousands?
2: It's an expensive business going to law, thank goodness.
0: I dare say. Even in litigation, you expect some return for your money. What are you supposed to do in the case?
2: I'm not sure yet. I'm quite strong. I could carry the books in.
0: And you're the man who was going to be Lord Chief Justice at 50.
2: Why not? I bet lots of LCJs started by carrying books.
0: I bet they didn't have Mr. Bagley paying them thousands to do it.
2: Well, you won't be paying it, come to think of it, you won't. It'll be the tax man, won't it? Bagley simply deducts the fees from his profits. Unless we win, of course, then the other side pays.
0: Even tougher on the other side, having to pay for your flesh pots when Bagley's got 3 counsel already.
2: Well, they shouldn't have pinched Bagley's sausages, then.
0: Ah. There I agree with you, if they did. Those sausages are unique.
2: Do you think so? I think they're rather good.
0: That's what I mean, Roger. Uniquely good.
4: Yes, they are, aren't they?
2: Yes, they are. Tell you what, lend me a quid and we'll go out and have a couple. good afternoon. Please sit down, Mr. Merivale. I might manage a cup of tea, but I'm afraid I can't offer you brandy.
1: Yeah, I don't normally drink brandy at 4:30 in the afternoon.
2: Oh, don't you? I thought it might be part of the flesh pot routine.
1: I beg your pardon?
2: Not at all, not at all. Sorry about that, sir.
1: Roger, I'm not settling here for the rest of the day. You said you were going to take advice.
2: And I did, from Grimes and from another interested party. We discussed it at length over a plate of Baddeley's unique sausages.
1: Oh, good, good, splendid. That's what I like to see, a young man who's keen.
2: Thank you, thank you. Now, do you mind if I ask you a couple of questions?
1: Not at all, far away.
2: Supposing, when the case comes to be heard, Sir George Pratt suddenly has a heart attack and falls dead in court. After they remove the body, presumably the next silk would take over.
1: That's right, Wincasser. And he'd do it well. Not perhaps quite so well as Sir George, but very adequately.
2: Yeah, now, supposing he suddenly had a heart attack. After they remove the body, the junior, Banks, I mean, the real junior, he take over then, I suppose.
1: Yes, quite right, my boy. A very able man, Banks. The best junior at the Patent Bar. You can go far wrong with him.
2: But supposing Banks had a heart attack, too?
5: Good. He had a heart attack and fell dead. What would happen to the case, do you think, if it were left to me?
1: That would fall dead, too. But it wouldn't happen. You would be told to ask for an adjournment, and the judge would take one look at you and grant it.
2: Then you didn't offer me this brief on my personal merits.
1: Your personal merits are no doubt very high indeed. But I wouldn't have offered this brief to the late Lord Atkin after he'd only been called 6 months.
2: Unless Joy had asked you to.
1: You want the truth, Roger? Cards on the table?
2: I'll let her know where I stand before I start wallowing in the flesh pots. Yeah.
1: Then let me tell you, Joy is like a daughter to me. I haven't one of my own, you see, and she means more to me than I can say. I spoilt her, I suppose, but why shouldn't I? When she was a little girl and saw anything in a shop that she wanted, I bought it for her, and that's what I've done all her life.
2: And this brief is the same, like one of those toys you used to buy.
1: Quite right, my boy, and what's wrong with that?
2: I can think of one thing. Anyways, it's not for me to preach to you, of course.
1: I'm glad to hear that, my boy.
2: I haven't finished. Please, that was a pause. It's not for me to preach to you, but do you think it's right that other people should have to fork out thousands for me to carry in the books? Is it fair on the taxpayer if Baggerleys have to pay my fees? Or on the other side, if they have to?
1: I'm still waiting.
2: Ask your question.
1: Oh, I thought you followed it up with a pregnant pause. If you'll forgive the use of the term. But since apparently you didn't, let me say first that your scruples do you great credit. And let me reassure you, neither Baggerleys nor the other side will be paying your fees.
2: You don't mean that you, personally, out of your own pocket?
1: I do, Roger. I'm a rich man and I can afford it. And I may tell you, I'd spend a good deal more than that to please Joy.
2: You're very generous, Mr. Merivale.
1: I'm nothing of the sort. I'm a selfish old man. Make no mistake about it. I'm indulging myself when I buy things for Joy.
2: Even when you buy things like a husband?
1: Yeah, young man, are you suggesting that I'm trying to bribe you to marry my niece?
2: Are you pausing, or shall I answer?
1: I'll answer myself. You're quite right, I am. And not only with one brief, Roger. There'll be plenty more to follow.
2: I'll certainly keep fit, carrying all those books.
1: Just possible you'll be fit to do your own cases one day.
2: If I can spare the time from those flesh-pots.
1: If not, don't worry. I'll brief someone else to do the cases properly and pay you out of my own pocket.
2: Wouldn't it be simpler just to give me an allowance?
1: If I did, you couldn't claim expenses and earn income relief now, could you?
2: You think of everything.
1: And when I die, you will find there's enough in my will to keep you both in comfort. There you are, my boy. All the cards are on the table now.
2: What do you say? Mr. Merivale, I don't know how to thank you. I think it must be the most marvellous offer anyone ever had. All that loot and a luscious wife like Joy to boot.
0: At last. Come and sit down, Roger, and I'll give you a drink. I thought you were never coming.
2: And it didn't. Then I thought, well, one last evening together.
0: Oh, it's like that, is it?
2: Yes, that's the way it is. Goodbye to all that.
0: You mean, goodbye forever?
2: Only to overdo it. We can still meet occasionally. No more cozy evenings, though. You opening a tin of beans and me asking you to marry me. Nope. Now, it's career first, and the rest, nowhere.
0: career?
2: But don't you remember what I told you? When was it, 2 or 3 months ago? Take silk at 30, on the bench at 40, and Lord Chief Justice at 50. It's a tight schedule, very tight. It'll mean work, work, work. And no canoodling, no canoodling, even on Friday.
0: Joy's not going to like that.
2: What's he got to do with her?
0: She'll be your wife, won't she?
2: You don't think I accepted Merivale's offer?
0: What?
2: I told him to get lost.
0: You didn't?
2: Oh, I did. I told him to get stuck. Well, I didn't know it was only work. Not like that. I was very polite. I thanked him and profusely and turned him down flat.
0: Roger, all that money.
2: But I can do without it till the real briefs start rolling in.
0: But what about your mother?
2: I'll sell the car. I won't have time to use it anyway.
0: But you adore that car.
2: I adore mother, too.
0: And I adore you. Oh, Roger, darling, will you marry me?
2: What?
0: Well, now you're not so keen, I suddenly can't wait.
2: Blimey, aren't you worried about Joy anymore?
0: No, darling. If you don't want her with 5,000 a year, you don't want her without. So what do you say?
2: Take your trousers off.
0: What?
2: Wait for it. I was pausing. Take those trousers off and put on a skirt. I'm taking you out to dinner. And where we're going, they don't let women in trousers.
0: Sounds terribly grand and expensive.
2: Why not? We don't get engaged every day, do we? Sally, darling, I'm going to wine you and dine you as you've never been wined and dined before. That is,
0: Yes, darling?
2: That is, if you could manage to lend me a tenner just till the end of the month.

In that final episode of Brothers-in-Law, the parts were played as follows. Roger Thursby, Richard Briers. Grimes, John Glenn Jones. Sally, Julia Lockwood. Joy, Bridget Armstrong. Mrs. Thursby, Jean Anderson. Merivale, Dennis Ramsden. Brief Offer was written by Henry Cecil and Basil Dawson. The program was produced by David Hatch.

0: Denim. 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

0: in the Community by Harry Benning and David Ramsden. Episode 5, My Funny Valentine.
1: So, Claire, you warmed up?
2: I'm warmed up. Let's just get on with it.
1: Because most sporting injuries occur when people don't take the time to warm up.
2: Brian, I really am warmed up.
1: Even your calves? Calves are particularly susceptible to tearing.
2: Just serve.
1: Okay, here goes. 0-0.
2: I say, I've never played squash before. I didn't know I could hit the ball that hard. I didn't see you until it was too late. Oh, Brian, I don't know what to do.
1: For pity's sake, fetch someone.
2: Okay, I'll be right back. This is Mr. Khan, the club chairman.
3: Hello.
2: He says that the onus is on you to get out of the way, so apparently it's my point.
4: This is James Naughty. It's February the 14th at 7:45 and time for thought for the day.
2: It's too early to think.
1: Morning, darling. Fresh coffee?
2: Oh, please, Brian. Don't start.
1: Well, I only...
2: Just don't. Pass the muesli.
1: Do you fancy cornflakes?
2: I am sick of cornflakes. Muesli.
1: Come on, there's only a few cornflakes left. Finish them off.
2: Muesli!
1: All right, it's just... I've put something in the cornflakes. Please, just pour them out and feign surprise. Well?
2: A ring.
1: For you. Do you like it?
2: Is it an engagement ring?
1: Would you like it to be an engagement ring? Okay, it isn't. But it is a family heirloom.
2: You inherited it?
1: Well, sort of. It was my aunt's.
2: Oh, it's absolutely beautiful.
1: Ah, she was buried with it 20 years ago. But the graveyard was always subject to erosion, and one night there was this torrential flood.
2: Brian, that's enough.
1: Happy Valentine's Day.
2: The thing is, it wouldn't have been so bad if it had just been the ring, but oh no, Brian always has to go over the top. These gifts just keep coming. You know, there's a card that he's painted himself, there's chocolates in a heart-shaped box, champagne, the works. He's even written me a poem. Spiteful git. He knew I wouldn't have anything to give him back. You see, what Brian does, okay, is Brian collects ammunition to use against me at our couple counselling. I just couldn't face another self-righteous lecture about how I never make any effort in the relationship, so I lied. I told him I'd reserved a table in a restaurant for this evening, which, you know, did shut him up. But I think I only bought myself time because it's Valentine's night, and every restaurant in the country has been booked for, like, months.
5: Bit of a problem.
2: Yeah, not half.
5: Look... Are you going to buy a big issue or not?
2: Sorry, I'm running... running a bit late for work.
6: Sorry I couldn't be of more help today, Mr. Prentice. I wonder, could you not slam the door on your... Goodbye, Mr. Prentice, you loathsome, crapulous toad. Why don't you do everyone a favour and fall under a train?
7: Hey! Don't even think something like that. What if it actually happened?
6: Well, Helen, the man's a...
7: No buts, Ray. I mean, getting home during the rush hour is a nightmare as it is without bodies buggering up the timetables.
6: Sorry.
7: So, Ray, you and Troy, first Valentine together. Any plans?
6: Well, sort of, Irene. I'm going to watch Troy compete in a bodybuilding competition. I did offer to do his oiling, but he said he has a man who does that for him. Even the bits the audience can't see. Troy is such a perfectionist like that.
7: Oh, Troy is a bodybuilder.
6: Oh, yes. Competing is his passion. It's how we met, actually. I don't normally go to that kind of thing, but I was celebrating the sale of Mum's house, and I thought, what the hell? Anyway, out struts Troy. Very impressive. He strikes a particularly strenuous pose, and his pouch snaps, hits me in the face, and I was 10 rows back. You know, I can still smell the leather.
7: Romantic.
8: Can I just say how pleased I am that you finally found love, Ray?
7: Yeah, me too. You deserve every happiness with Troy.
6: Oh, Helen, Irene, I'm overwhelmed. Just look at me, I'm filling up. I'm going to have to go and get a tissue.
8: Oh. Toy boy Troy's after his money.
7: Of course he is.
2: Hello, hi, bonjour. Is that the Trois Étoiles? Yes, I was wondering if perhaps you had a table free for me this evening, if my name is J.K. Rowling. That's right, Rowling, yes. You do? Magic. 9 o'clock, fantastic, I'll be there with my guest. Share a table? Yeah, well, that rather depends who with. David Furnish and Elton John. Well, you know, I don't think we'd mind that at all. And the Spice Girls. How big is the table? Oh, I see. Oh, I get it. Yes, that's very amusing. Yeah. Et vous?
8: But Ray, that's terrible.
6: No, I didn't say that Troy definitely takes steroids. I just wouldn't be surprised if he did.
8: That stuff is poison. Have you any idea the damage steroids do to the body? And they mess with your heart, your lungs, your blood pressure. There's even evidence that steroids can shrink the size of a man's genitals.
6: Really? Well, here's hoping.
3: How about you, Helen? Got any plans?
8: Oh, Valentine's Day is a shallow and cynical exercise in crass commercialism.
3: Oh, didn't get any cards then?
8: Not one.
6: Helen, if you're not doing anything, why not come along to watch Troy?
8: Oh, no thanks, Ray. I don't think a gay club is the place for me on Valentine's night.
6: Oh, it is, believe me. The place will be absolutely full of single women who can't get a date.
8: Thanks, Ray, but no thanks.
2: Hi. Yeah, I was just wondering if I could book a table for tonight. No, I'm sorry, we can't just show up and take our chances. We want to have a reservation. You're a restaurant, for crying out loud. You must take bookings. You never take bookings. Sorry, is this the same for all Burger Kings?
8: No luck, then?
2: Nothing.
3: Well, cook him something.
2: I can't, because I've told him I've booked somewhere.
3: I'm cooking for Colette.
2: Oh, lucky old Colette.
3: Oh, you should try cooking. It's a really good way to express yourself.
2: Oh, really? I'll remember that. Bon appetit. Honestly, Helen, does she ever stop with the...
8: What?
2: I'm cooking for Colette.
8: You know, when Irene fell in love with Colette, it created a difficult situation for a lot of people. For Irene's husband, Stanley, for Irene's 3 children, for Irene's elderly evangelical Baptist mother. But they all seem to be coping with it better than you are, Claire. And what's your problem?
2: It's Irene.
8: What about Irene?
2: It's nothing.
8: Come on, out with
2: it.
8: Claire, what is your problem with Irene?
2: I don't have a problem with Irene.
8: Spit it out!
2: It's like it's not enough for her to just be black. She's got to be a lesbian as well.
8: Shall I pretend I didn't hear that?
2: Yes, please.
9: Brian, there you are. What are you doing in the gym? It's break time, man. I'm going for a fag around the back of the bike sheds. You coming?
10: I don't smoke, Simon.
9: I know. I just need someone to keep an eye out for the prefects. What are you doing?
10: Tai Chi.
9: What's that?
10: A martial art.
9: Very handy if you get attacked by a tortoise. Little sod won't know what's hitting.
10: Now, if you'll excuse me, Simon, I really need to concentrate.
9: I got this letter this morning. What do you make of it?
10: Sorry, Simon, it's some other time, all right?
9: What's come over you, Brian?
10: Getting fit for Claire. Our sex life is non-existent, and I'm worried it might be down to my appearance.
9: Rubbish. Women love fat blokes.
10: Thanks, Simon.
9: Just read it and I'll leave you alone, promise.
10: Give it here, then. Dear Simon, this is to let you know that you and I are finished. I've had it with you and your inconsiderate, selfish ways. I'm going to find myself a decent man. One who returns my calls, takes an interest in what I say, lets me know when he's not going to show up for a date, and doesn't fall asleep straight after sex. Goodbye and good riddance. Well, Simon, who's that from?
9: How should I know? She hasn't signed it.
10: Yeah, hopefully, Simon, this will teach you how shallow and empty playing the field can be.
9: Well, at least I get to plant the occasional carrot in my field.
10: What is that supposed to mean?
9: You know, carrot looks a bit like a, you know...
10: For your information, Simon, I think I'm on a promise tonight. Claire's actually remembered it's Valentine's Day.
9: Sneak a quick pint at lunchtime.
10: Can't, mate. Sorry, I'm going for a run.
9: Excellent. Hey, I could be your trainer like Ian Holm in Chariots of Fire.
10: Yeah, it'll be once round the playing field only, Simon. I'm taking things a bit easy to start with.
3: Okay, everybody. We have a lot to get through, so can we get going with a team meeting? Megan rang, and she's still got, and I quote, The wee squirties. Aunt won't be in today, so make sure she's kept up to speed when she gets back. Claire, I believe you have something.

0: time won't be in today. So make sure she's kept up to speed when she gets back.
1: Claire, I believe you have something for us.
2: Yes, indeed. I have some figures I'd like you all to look at. Irene.
1: Thank you.
2: Helen.
3: Thanks.
2: And Ray.
4: Thank you. I'm sorry, Claire, but these figures mean absolutely nothing to me. You're going to have to tell me what I'm looking at.
2: It's the results of Brian's sperm test. The stuff is rubbish. Typical Brian. He's got the sperm, but they haven't got the energy or the inclination to actually get anywhere. I've put him on a fitness regime. Apparently that can improve things.
1: But we know you're trying for a baby, Claire, but why are you sharing this with us?
2: Because, you know, although I've tried not to let it affect my work, you may have noticed that I've been a lot more irritable and bad-tempered recently. So
4: I haven't noticed.
1: Nor me.
3: No difference.
1: Well, thank you for mentioning it, Claire, but we have a lot to get through in this team meeting.
2: He's here.
1: Water cooler, man.
4: Oh, my God, he's early.
1: Where are you going? I haven't dismissed you.
2: Irene, there's a force at work here even stronger than you.
4: How do I look?
1: Great.
4: Here goes.
2: How do I look, Claire? I think you'd look better if you stopped hyperventilating.
1: I can't help it.
2: He's just a man, Helen.
1: Like Brian is just a man.
2: Okay, point taken.
1: Please, let the words come out.
2: Okay, Ray's cornered him. Are you ready, Helen?
4: That is so interesting.
2: What's interesting, Ray?
4: This gentleman is telling me about the range of flavoured waters newly available.
5: Still and carbonated.
4: And carbonated, blimey!
2: Oh, who'd have thought that spring waters could be so varied and yet so exciting? Hey, Helen.
5: Actually, spring water and carbonated water are two different things. Springs put bubbles in naturally.
2: Fantastic.
5: If you don't mind, I'll just put these down for a second. They weigh a ton.
4: It keeps you fit, I'll bet.
5: Well, I always say, every day's like a workout.
4: I can well believe it, looking at you.
2: Did you hear that, Helen?
5: Yeah, I'll see you tomorrow.
4: Oh, yes, we'll all be here. Bye.
1: Pathetic. If an attractive young woman came into a room full of men and the men behaved like you just have, everyone here would be outraged.
2: And rightly so, Irene, because the men would be doing it as an act of sexual and political oppression. But for us women, however, it's actually an act of empowerment, a reaction against a patriarchal society that tries to deny us control of our sexual destinies. And Ray, before we say anything, was doing it because as a gay man, he is not constrained by the tyranny of monogamous heterosexual courting rituals. So the very last thing that we were doing was objectifying water cooler man.
3: And his fantastic ass.
1: So, Ray, you're telling me that Troy wouldn't mind you flirting with water cooler man?
4: Nope.
1: And it doesn't bother you at all that tonight some oily-handed stage door Johnny is going to be buffing up your beloved backstage? Well, so to speak.
4: Not at all.
1: You gay men are so emotionally dishonest.
4: Well, you lesbians are so uptight.
2: Well, if you ask me...
4: We haven't! That's it, mate. Head between the knees. Deep breaths.
5: Water.
4: There you go. Sip it. Don't gulp it. Sip it, Brian.
5: Thanks.
4: Don't move. Not yet. Dizziness gone? How's the nausea? Gone? Good. Do you want to try and put the other trainer on?
6: Everybody.
1: Oh, Megan, we weren't expecting you back. Are you feeling better?
6: A lot better, thanks. Although I can never be more than 50 yards from a toilet.
1: Well, thank heavens you're back. I'm going absolutely mad here, up to my neck in loved-up couples. At least now there's someone in this office as miserable and lonely as me.
6: Glad to be of service.
1: Why don't you and I go out tonight, an anti-Valentine's girls' night out?
6: Good idea.
1: Good. That means nobody is home alone tonight.
6: Irene... Who put this on my desk?
4: Troy? Hello, it's me, Ray. That's right, hip hip Ray. nothing important, just a chat. Troy, you know how we're not constrained by the tyranny of monogamous heterosexual courtship rituals? Well, don't you think it would be absolutely brilliant if we were? Who's that with you? Oh, is he doing it at the moment? Well, I wonder, could you ask one to put the baby oil down and let us have a private conversation? No, of course, I don't want you to get tidelines on...

0: Your torso, Troy, but this is important. I understand. Sorry, I didn't know what I was thinking. Sorry. Bye.
1: It wasn't any of us, honestly, Megan.
2: I do not want anybody's pity.
1: Well, we've done it in the past, out of a misguided sense of sisterly support, but not this year. It's the truth, Megan.
2: Good grief. Do you know what this means? After decades of soul-destroying, confidence-crushing disappointments, I've received my first genuine Valentine. Somewhere out there, I have a secret admirer.
1: Oh, congratulations! That's marvellous news.
2: Oh, no. Do you think it's Kevin from Children and Families, do you? Oh, please, no, not him. He's disgusting. Or Greasy Tom from Drugs and Alcohol. Oh, what a nightmare. I swear, if it's that troll Malcolm from upstairs and he came anywhere near me, I'd vomit.
1: Oh, it could be Water Cooler Man. Well, he was in earlier. I thought I saw him hanging around your desk.
2: The Water Cooler Man. Oh, please. Please let it be the Water Cooler Man. He's gorgeous.
1: Ask him out.
2: Oh, I couldn't.
1: Yes, you can. There's a phone number on his bottles.
3: Damn it. Everything is conspiring against me. I really thought I'd cracked it.
1: You're still not found anywhere.
3: Would you believe it? Tonight is the one evening of the week St. Joseph's isn't running a soup kitchen for the homeless.
2: Hi, Claire. I'm back.
3: Why? Where have you been?
2: Never mind.
3: Well, grab your coat. I've got a job for you.
1: Ray, is something the matter?
0: No, nothing.
1: What have you lost?
0: Troy's Valentine card. Have you seen it? I could have sworn I left it on Megan's desk.
3: Please, just half an hour, just between sittings. We'll just eat and then we'll go.
4: Madame, no, we are fully booked.
3: Just over there, look, just let me in, I'll show you over there. We can pull up a couple of chairs and the pianist won't need the lid up all night, will he?
4: We are fully booked.
3: What, completely, just fully?
4: Merde,
3: I know what you said just then.
2: Claire, I've done it.
3: You found a restaurant that isn't fully booked?
2: I found Woods.
3: Oh, well done, Megan.
2: And I booked a few so you can make up your mind a bit nearer Christmas.
3: Not for Christmas, Megan. For tonight.
2: Oh, you'll never get a table tonight, Claire. It's Valentine's Day.
3: Well, that's it. I might as well give up. Brian's going to be insufferable.
2: Although, come to think of it.
3: What?
2: I do know a restaurant. It's recently opened. A noodle bar run by ex-offenders. It's called Stir Crazy.
3: Why didn't you tell me this before?
2: They've had some teething problems, especially with their publicity, but it doesn't mean they'll always get a table. Here, I've got the card in my purse.
3: Megan, you are a star. I'm going to go and book that now. I owe you.
2: Oh, don't mention it.
5: I can't remember the last time we went out for a meal. So looking forward to this.
3: So am I.
5: You know, Claire, I've got to be honest, and I feel terrible about it now, but I really didn't think you'd remember.
3: Booked ages ago. You've got to, actually, if you want a table anywhere on Valentine's night. Megan recommended it.
5: This is really special.
3: Brian, are you okay?
5: Fine, why?
3: I think you'd better cut back on the exercise if you're going to keep having these giddy spells.
5: I'm not having a giddy spell. I'm holding your hand.
3: Oh. Okay, I see.
5: You're not wearing Auntie's ring?
3: No, I thought I'd let it soak for a couple more days in the disinfectant.
5: Sure this place is open?
3: Yes, I booked it.
5: It's a bit empty and dirty and smelly.
3: The place is run by ex-offenders, Brian. They're learning. Got to give them a chance. Hello?
6: Oh.
3: Claire Barker, I have a reservation.
5: I have several.
6: It's not in the book. Who took the booking?
3: It was a tall gentleman who fixed that. Very distinctive looking with, very prominent, I'm sorry, how to describe him?
6: Scars.
3: No, you mention it, yes. He did have two parallel down his face.
6: Ah, that'll be tram lines. He never writes down pockets.
5: Well, honest mistake, let's go.
6: Well, cheers then, thanks for coming.
3: No. I've booked you a Valentine's meal, Brian, and you are going to enjoy it.
6: Are you sure you want to eat here?
3: Yeah.
6: I'd better get you a couple of menus then.
3: And a bottle of house red, please.
6: I think Chef might have drunk all the red. And that rosé.
3: Rosé's fine. By the way, Brian, thank you. I love my rose. Buying that for me was a very romantic gesture.
5: Sometimes one cannot help but act on impulse.
3: Of course, it would have been slightly more romantic if you hadn't started haggling with the flower seller.
5: £10 for a single rose? What is it about Valentine's Day that brings out every swindling, dishonest, thieving, robbing...
7: Your menu.
5: Oh, thank you very much. Oh, lovely, excellent, great, brilliant, yum, yum.
3: What do you recommend?
6: Personally, I'd recommend the takeaway down the road. But if you've got to eat here, go for something plain, without meat or vegetables. Even chef can't bollocks that up.
5: Is it always this quiet?
3: It's a new venture, Brian. These things take time. It has to establish a customer base.
6: Oh, we had one of those. Got off to a flying start until the other week when chef kicked off. First rule of catering, keep the fighting in the kitchen. And let's be honest, biting a restaurant critic's nose off is never going to get you a Michelin, is it? Ready to order?
3: Plain noodles.
5: Yeah, plain noodles.
6: Ah, two plain noodles. Do you want them as takeaways? It's just that chef is in a bastard mood at the moment.
5: Yes, please.
3: No, Brian, we are dining out. This is my treat.
5: Lovely. Waiter, can you tell me where the toilet is?
6: We don't have a toilet. We give you a potty and you have to slop it out. It's a joke.
5: Oh, that's very amusing.
6: I'll take your orders to chef.
5: I find that waiter very intimidating and I'm not going to tip him much.
0: Troy, come out. I've said I'm sorry. Unlock the toilet, please. And I know I ruined everything for you tonight, but I couldn't help myself. When I saw you on stage, proudly showing off your oily glory to the world, I couldn't take it. All those men whistling and cheering and lusting over you, I had to make it stop. I wasn't thinking when I ran on stage and grabbed you, slid off and... made such a fool of myself and you. But I don't care anymore. I don't want to share you. I'm not going to share you. Troy, will you marry me? Have you got someone in there with you?
3: Oh, come on, Brian. Stop whining. There's probably a completely rational explanation.
5: Well, go on then. Let's hear it. Why has there been a parade of thick-set men in bulky overcoats walking through the restaurant into the kitchen?
3: It's probably some kind of ex-offender support network.
5: Look, here comes another one. My mistake, it's Helen.
8: Helen? Oh, hello. What are you doing here?
9: I'm having an anti-Valentine meal with Megan. She said you can always get a table in this place.
3: Right. The thing is, Helen, we would normally ask you to join us, but, you know, it's Valentine's night.
9: Oh, no. Don't worry. I'll sit over there. Ignore me. Pretend I'm not even here.
3: Well, it's nice to be out.
5: Yes. Yeah. Just feel a bit self-conscious with Helen over there.
3: What?
5: I said, I feel a bit self-conscious with Helen over there.
3: Sorry, Brian, I still can't hear you.
9: He said he felt a bit self-conscious.
5: Yeah, thank you, Helen.
8: Bloody hell, it's Water Cooler Man.
9: Water Cooler Man?
5: Water Cooler Man? What kind of superhero is that?
3: Hi. What a pleasant surprise. Are you dining alone because you could join us?
5: Claire!
10: Yeah, that's very kind, but I have a assignation.
8: Brian, look, Water Cooler Man is making a beeline for Helen.
5: Crikey, let's hope Hot Beverage Dispenser Woman doesn't hear about it, she'll be living. Claire, what the hell is going on?
8: Shh, I want to hear what he's saying.
10: So you're my mystery date from the Sparrowhook Family Centre. When I picked up your message, I thought it was a wind-up, but I just had to find out because I just cannot resist a Scottish accent. They are so sexy. All those times we met and I never knew you were Scottish.
8: Okay.
10: What do you say we leave your friends for their romantic meal?
8: Okay.
10: Let's go back to my place.
8: Okay.
6: Are you eating?
10: No, we're just going.
6: Good.
5: Claire.
3: What is it, Brian?
5: Is it my imagination, or does the waiter keep talking into his lapel?
3: Don't be ridiculous.
5: He's doing it now, look.
3: Why would he be talking into his lapel?
5: He's coming over, abnormal.
6: The noodles might take a little bit longer, In the meantime, I suggest you have a look inside the dessert menu.
3: We'll wait, thanks.
6: There's something in there I strongly recommend.
5: We're not really pudding people.
6: Just reading.
5: Right, yes, okay. I am an undercover police officer.
6: Not out loud.
5: Sorry. Surrounded by armed police.
6: Sorry. Don't draw attention to yourselves. Just leave now.
5: Well, darling, time we were off. Let's put our coats on.
6: Just bugger off!
5: Okay.
6: Charlie Bravo, two civvies leaving my front door. Area secured. Wait for my signal.
2: Tell me I'm dreaming. Tell me it's a nightmare. I'm going to wake up. Have you seen Helen arm in arm with Water Cooler Man?
3: Actually, Megan, we were just leaving.
2: And it's all my own fault. I was too excited about meeting Water Cooler Man, I forgot to cancel Helen.
5: Why don't the three of us go for a drink?
2: Oh, great. Playing gooseberry again?
6: I'm sorry, we're about to close.
2: All right. Let me go to the toilet first.
6: Sorry, I'm going to have to ask you to leave now.
2: Well, that's great. You're the people that gave me the food poisoning in the first place, and now you won't let me use the loo.
3: Hang on, this place gave you what?
2: Food poisoning.
3: And you recommended it to us?
2: Did I not mention the food poisoning?
5: Can we not have a discussion elsewhere?
2: Yes, except I need the toilet.
6: There's a public toilet at the end of the road.
2: I want to use your toilet.
6: Can't you wait?
2: No!
6: All right, but be quick.
2: See? That wasn't too difficult.
6: Please, if you could just hurry up.
2: No need to be rude.
6: Get a move on!
2: As my granny used to say, politeness costs nothing.
6: Go!
7: Receiving Charlie Bravo, loud and clear, we're going in.
6: No!
5: Oh, bugger! Sorry!
2: Claire!
11: Are you all right? I'm looking a bit pink.
3: Yeah, I'm fine, I think. Where am I?
11: At work. Social services office.
3: But there are no computers. There's no water cooler. No fronds. What year is this?
11: 1973. Would you like a spangle?
2: Claire? Can you hear me? Claire, it's me, Megan.
3: Have I been in a coma?
2: No, you fainted when the gun went off.
3: Oh, thank goodness. You know, Megan, I thought I'd been shot.
2: No, you haven't. Brian was, though.
12: 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The producer was Katie Tyrrell.
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7: Being a brand new biographical series about Bachelor Bliss, recently back after 3 years abroad.
8: Well, featured in the present edition are Brenda Bruce as Anne Fellows, Colin Gordon as Tony Fellows, Muriel Pavlo as Tina Holliday, and George Cole as the shy young man himself, David Alexander Bliss.
7: For the benefit of the thousands of people who suffer from shyness, we begin by asking David for his expert opinion as a fellow sufferer.
9: Oh, gosh, I wouldn't claim to be an expert.
7: Oh, you wouldn't?
9: Well, no. It affects people in different ways. It comes in so many guises.
7: Yes, and creates a good deal of misunderstanding when, for example, it takes the form of an aggressive manner.
9: Ah, and on that I would claim to be an expert on.
7: An aggressive manner?
9: No, creating a good deal of misunderstanding.
7: Only I take it when you're under pressure.
9: You're tense or embarrassed.
7: Oh, one last question. Would it be fair to say that you're, how can I put it, somewhat slow in the romantic field?
9: Now look. Don't think I'm taking offense, but that is rather an intimate matter. And I doubt if you'd be keen to answer it yourself.
7: Well, I happen to be married, so the question doesn't arise.
9: No, but there must have been times when you did take a girlfriend in that field. Times when you did have romantic moments, even if you're not keen on your wife. Times when you have your intimate moments, even if they're not with her. No.
7: With the threat of divorce staring me in the face, hurriedly over to the house of David's married sister, Anne, to discover how he faces up to the problem of winter and love in a deep freeze.
9: Old Hood seemed jolly pleased with my report on our overseas branches.
10: Old Hood being?
9: My general manager. He seemed quite glad to...
10: Psyche, take your nose out of that. You're a very naughty dog.
9: Why, what's she done?
10: Scoffed about half my box of chocolates, that's what.
9: Well, honestly, you know, she's almost human.
10: Plain greedy.
9: Yeah, I know, and what could be more human than that? Which reminds me, Old Hood thought I'd change for the better. Guess what he said?
10: That you seemed almost human?
9: He seemed closer to it than usual himself. He gave me a cuppa, asked me whether I liked it out east, everything.
10: What did you tell him?
9: I said I liked India best of all, because there was so much to see. The Taj Mahal by...
10: What's the matter? Did you hear something?
9: No, that's all he waited to hear before telling me all about the years he spent on the continent. To cut a long story short, I talked to three other people there and never once got past the Taj Mahal.
10: People are only interested in their own lives.
9: Well, some people, yes. But you're not like that, Anne. And I've been out so much since I came back, we haven't had a chance of a good chat.
10: Oh, no, you're not going to tell me about it.
9: All right, then, if you insist. The Taj Mahal by moonlight, Old Delhi with its...
10: I must just go and see how the joint's getting on.
9: As I was saying, Psyche, Old Delhi with its historic...
10: You won't get far with her. She's just back from spending a weekend with us on the Isle of Wight.
9: Yes, I know, but you won't get far with me. I happen to have been there.
10: I'll stay and listen if you like.
9: What's the catch?
10: Well, your new girlfriend's coming to dinner. It might be spoiled.
9: On second thoughts, India's a terribly dull country. It is, too. Compared with Tina, there's so much more to her.
10: She must be a big girl.
9: So much more of her, I'd be interested to see. No, she's more interesting than India.
10: Knowing you of old, I'm more interested in hearing how far you've got with her.
9: No, for goodness sake, Anne. I admit, I'm going to be slow to make any progress, but I'm sure it's the same with all young couples.
10: I hate to disillusion you.
9: We won't, because the problem's obviously universal.
10: What problem?
9: Where to go in an English winter. Or how to be romantic when you're frozen stiff.
10: Nonsense. Tony and I met in the middle of one of the coldest spells on record, and it certainly didn't bother him.
9: Well, of course it didn't. When he came round, Mother and Father tactfully left you alone in the other room.
10: Yes. But, you know, there was something strange about that house that often drove us out into the cold again.
9: Oh, what was that?
10: You.
9: My fault for asking.
10: David, as this is Tina's first time here, we don't want an atmosphere, so when Tony comes home, try not to upset him.
9: Now, what possible reason can you give me for suggesting I might?
10: It's the habit you have.
9: Yeah, I know, but apart from that. But don't worry, I won't.
10: Strangely enough, that's something that's always worried me.
9: Why?
10: You saying, don't worry, I won't. But just remember, a lot could depend on tonight being a success. Might even help you to face the winter.
9: How?
10: Well, Tina would always be welcome here, and we've got another room.
9: Oh, gosh, yes, I never thought of that. You're right, a lot could... wait a second, though. Didn't you say something about having that room enlarged?
10: Yes, but it may be months before I can get the builder to start on the job.
9: Well, meanwhile, I can get down to the job of making Tina larger.
10: Steady there.
9: Of making some progress. I say, a lot could depend on tonight. Still, I'm sure Tony will find her interesting.
10: I don't doubt that.
9: To talk to, I mean. She works on a magazine. And I'm sure you'll like her.
10: And I'm sure the evening will be a success. Except that, well, Tony has been known to launch into the odd controversial subjects.
9: Such as?
10: Politics, pop groups, pedestrians, women drivers, modern sculpture, and needless to say, modern art. Discusses that very knowledgeably.
9: I say, really? What's his view on it?
10: Well, he belongs to the... My four-and-a-half-year-old son could do better. So-called experts have been fooled by the daubings of chimpanzees. Give me the old master's school.
9: Oh, yes. And I must say, for my money, he's right.
10: That might have been better left unsaid. You did ask Tina to be here by 7, didn't you?
9: Well, I said 6:30 to 7. At least I think I did. Or did I say 7 to 5:30? Yeah, I'll ring her and check.
10: Now, be careful. Remember the muddle you got into the first time you rang her and what Tony said to you afterwards?
9: Know thine enemy. Now, I admit I'm not at my best on the phone, but he's got a terrible habit of talking to me at the same time.
10: Oh, he does it to me when I'm on the phone and I could cheerfully murder him.
0: Tina Holliday.
9: Oh, hello, darling. It's David. I did say 6:30 to 7, didn't I?
0: Yes, you did.
9: Yes, I did.
0: And I'm almost ready. Hold on, darling. Can't reach my nail varnish.
10: I must get on. Tell her I'm dying to meet her.
0: Okay, got the nail varnish.
9: Yeah, Anne says she's dying to meet you.
0: Say the same for me. Oh, drop the brush.
10: Huh? Oh, David.
9: Yeah, Tina says you can drop dead, too. She's dying to meet you.
10: Did you remember to ask her whether she has any dislikes?
9: What? Food, you mean? Yes, I did.
0: Back with you now.
9: Ah, good.
10: And what did she say?
0: Wonder what your sister will think of me.
9: You're nothing special.
0: At least that's honest.
9: You what?
10: She won't mind you being plain home cooking, will she, David?
0: So you don't think she'll like me?
9: Oh, good gracious, of course she won't.
0: Well, really?
10: What makes you so sure?
0: Why won't she?
9: Because I happen to know she doesn't like anything fancy.
0: Oh, so you think of me as the fancy type?
9: You what, darling? No, I was talking to Anne. Oh, I certainly wouldn't...
10: Any vegetable she's particularly fond of?
9: No. I certainly wouldn't call you fancy, darling.
0: What would you call me, then?
9: The vegetable type. beautiful. That's what I'd call you.
0: A long time coming, but worth the wait.
10: Here, give me the phone. Hello, Tina? Anne. It was my fault. I'm leaving him in peace now and looking forward to seeing you.
0: Me too.
10: There you are, Poppet.
9: Hello, Tina. I'm sorry about the muddle.
0: Oh, it's cheered me up no end. Needed it, too. It's been one of those days.
9: What? When everything went wrong?
0: Including a pitched battle with one of the country's leading barristers.
9: Ah, yes. You were telling me about him last night. You were doing an article on him.
0: Was doing. Only we got onto the subject of modern art. And before you could say palette knife, we were at daggers drawn. Turns out he's one of the... My 6-year-old daughter could do better. Chimpanzees already have. Symbolistic nothing. Plain rubbish school. Oh, and it makes me so mad. I mean, it's so prejudiced. Still, I mustn't be late, so I better ring off, hadn't I? Hello? David?
9: Yes, I'm still here.
0: Hope I'll be a success with Anne and Tony, isn't it?
9: Yes, it's Tony.
0: Must fly, darling. I'm catching the 6:15 bus. See you then. Bye.
9: Yes, I know you're right. Looks as if I'm in for a long, hard winter.
10: Why does it? Suppose I left this door open.
9: Tina clashed with an eminent barrister today. Do you know what about?
10: What?
9: Modern art. You see, like Tony, he's one of the children and chimpanzees could do better school.
10: Oh, dear, I see.
9: Yes, and you can see what it could mean. Clash with Tony, bang goes our chance of the other room, and I'm faced with two alternatives. Pneumonia or no progress.
10: Oh, I don't know. The subject may never come up, and even if it does...
9: Well, we can always dive madly in and change it.
10: But it makes it all the more important for you not to... Oh, that'll be Tony now.
9: Yeah, I know what you're going to say. More important for me not to say anything to put him in a bad mood. But don't worry, I won't. And don't worry about me saying don't worry, I won't, because I won't, don't worry. Yeah, no, don't worry about that, don't worry either. After all, Tina will be here in, well, let's see, exactly 17 minutes. And even I can hold out that long. Especially with so much depending on it.
11: Hello, Tony. Hello, Psyche. Please see me then.
9: We're all pleased to see you. Aren't we, Anne?
10: Yes.
11: Now, why particularly?
9: Well, we're not particular, are we, Anne? You know, it didn't say we were particularly pleased to see you, and we're not. But at least we are. But not particularly.
11: I mean, hello. What's going on that I'm not supposed to find out about? But eventually will from David.
10: Well, nothing's going on except David. And he's excited because Tina's coming to dinner.
11: Then I mustn't let you down. I'll just pop upstairs and spruce myself up.
5: Won't be long.
9: Go, no hurry.
10: Don't worry, I won't, he says. And don't worry about me saying don't worry. Well, you don't have to be sorry about saying it again, because I'm worried already.
9: Well, I can't think what about. Tino will be here by the time he comes down again, and then he couldn't be in a better mood.
10: I know, positively gay. And in a way, you can take the credit for that.
9: Well, don't bother to explain why. I'll take it anyway.
10: Because you brought a breath of romance into the house, that's why.
9: Oh, come now, Anne, you must be joking. As if a breath of romance is likely to have any effect on Tony.
10: It is. It has. I can give you an example of how it can help. About 2 years ago, Tony and I were going through a particularly bad patch. Nothing was going right for him at the office, and when he got home, nothing I did was right. It really was impossible to live with. I even toyed with the idea of going back to Mother.
9: Oh, gosh, Mother adores Tony.
10: I know, that's why I decided against it. I knew she'd have sent me straight back. And then suddenly a nice, fat, lucrative contract, and the crisis was over. Now, that day, Tony bought me, of all things, an enormous teddy bear about 4 feet high. Crept into the house with it, sat it in that chair over there, and then waited for my reaction. And that must have been a tense period for him, too.
9: Why?
10: I came in here 3 times without noticing it. But when I did, I found a note tied round its neck saying, "My name is Mr. Groucho, and your husband's instructed me to tell you that he's very sorry, and that he loves you very much indeed."
9: Oh, gosh. Now, that is romantic.
10: That's dead sloppy, that is. And money down the drain. It's up in our bedroom now. Not only completely useless, it collects the dust. It was a gorgeous moment. And you see, it's something to remember when I have my own little kitchen sink dramas. Reminds me of the joints.
11: Here I am, the masher himself.
10: Good gracious, you have been quick.
9: Too quick. I mean, there was no need to rush. You've still got a good 10 minutes mood to go before Tina gets here. No, it's still got to be good for 10 more minutes before you can get at Tina.
10: Now you have gone too far.
9: There's still another 10 minutes left. I must be more in love than I thought.
10: Yes, and I've probably made you worse by telling you about Mr. Groucho. Oh, you do look handsome, darling.
11: Oh, good heavens. So she's got around to telling you about Mr. Groucho. You must think I was a bit soft in the head to get it for her, but... Well, you know what women are like.
9: Men.
11: Men?
9: Yes, I have to pander to women.
11: Well, believe me, I regretted it on that occasion. Have you seen it yet? It's about 4 feet high.
9: So I gather.
11: Yes, you can imagine what a noddy I felt when I went into the shop to buy it. What's more, I had to park the car about a quarter of a mile away, so that made it even worse.
9: Why?
11: Well, I had to carry the confounded thing through the streets. But what hurt most was the price. I mean, do you know how much it set me back? £8. Now, that's what I call money down the drain.
9: I know, that's what Anne called it. she called it Mr. Groucho, I believe.
11: Oh, yes, she had to give it a name. Adores the thing, of course. Heaven knows why. It's not only completely useless...
9: It collects the dust?
11: Collects the dust?
9: I presume.
11: Now, why should you presume that?
9: Well, it stands to reason, doesn't it? I mean, if it's 4 feet high, it's bound to.
11: I'm 5'11" and I don't.
9: No, but I bet you would if you were stuck up in the bedroom all the time.
11: It isn't by any chance what Anne said to you.
9: Now, why on earth should she say you're stuck up in the bedroom all the time?
11: Don't be an idiot. Was it her who said it collected the dust?
9: No, on the contrary. She said she adored the dusty old thing. adored the sloppy dead thing. Adored.
11: No. Don't bother to go on. It's quite plain she didn't appreciate it. Pity she didn't appreciate it. Oh, no.
9: Wait a moment, Groucho. Mr. Tony. Tony. You know me.
11: Yes, and I know you well enough to realize that behind every muddle lies the truth.
9: Well, the truth is, she was absolutely thrilled with it. And you're wrong about the muddle, because I can explain the lies.
11: Explain it.
9: If you like.
11: I'd like.
9: Well, she happened to say that she was dead sloppy about Mr. Groucho, that he was gorgeous, and that you weren't too dusty yourself.
11: After which I give you the benefit of the doubt, you've earned it.
9: Jolly good. Now, did anything interesting happen at the office today?
11: Not a thing.
9: Well, jolly good. Is there something you can tell me about?
11: I said nothing happened.
9: Oh, dear, did you? I don't know what's the matter with me tonight. At least I do. All right, I know. Stop looking at my watch.
11: I was going to ask you how you got on this afternoon.
9: This afternoon?
11: Hmm.
9: Oh, with old Hood, you mean? Well, I say, I'm glad you brought that up. I got on very well, actually. He gave me a cuppa, asked me whether I liked it out east, everything. And I said, of all the countries I visited, I liked India best, because there's so much to see. And there is, too. The Taj Mahal.
11: Oh, that reminds me. I suppose Anne wrote and told you I made a business trip right across America last year.
9: Yes, she did.
11: Fascinating country.
9: Yes, so is India.
11: Oh, you can't help getting a kick out of your first glimpse of the Statue of Liberty.
9: You should see the Taj Mahal.
11: Especially on a sunny day.
9: No, by moonlight.
11: I must say, New York's a fantastic city.
9: So is old Delhi.
11: Got an atmosphere all of its own.
9: Yeah, it's got an atmosphere all of its own.
11: Completely, yes. One mass of skyscrapers.
9: You know, but a good many temples.
11: Dwarfing the roads below.
9: Ooh, narrow little streets.
11: No, great wide roads jammed with traffic.
9: You're thronging with people.
11: Yes, cars tail to tail.
9: Making way for the bullock carts.
11: Bullock carts?
9: Yes. And lots of stalls with the Indian shopkeepers squatting.
11: What the dickens has all this got to do with New York?
9: Nothing. I was talking about old Delhi.
11: When?
9: When? Oh, come on, you're pulling my leg.
11: I'm trying to find out what you're blithering on about, and I ought to know better. You haven't spoken a word of sense since I came home. Well, I've had enough of it. I've had a tiring day at the office, and I don't want to know any more.
12: Oh, in you go, Tina.
0: Oh, thanks. Thanks, Anne. Hello, darling.
9: Hello. Tina, my brother-in-law, Tony.
13: Hello.
0: How do you do?
13: Tony, would you be an angel and pop up and turn Alexander's light off and make sure he's asleep?
11: Yes, right. Excuse me, won't you?
0: Yes, of course. You don't seem very pleased to see me, darling. And I was dead on time.
9: But just too late.
0: Meaning?
9: Well, I'm afraid there's a bit of an atmosphere.
0: Oh, no.
9: Yes, and I know just how Tony felt. There he was, delighted at the chance to tell somebody about his trip right across America, and I had to insist on talking about India. Honestly, I could kick myself.
13: I was about to save you the trouble. Still, never mind. I expect you'll soon get over it. Do sit down, Tina.
11: He's asleep.
13: Ah, good.
0: Anne was just telling me you've been to America, Tony. Can't tell you how I envy you. And I insist on hearing all about it.
11: Oh, well, I'm sure you're not really interested.
0: Oh, but I am. Fascinated. Must be a fascinating country.
11: You believe me, it is, yes. It's funny, but you can't help getting a kick out of your first glimpse of the Statue of Liberty, you know. As for New York, oh, it's a fantastic, it's the only word for it. Massive skyscrapers dwarfing the roads below. Great wide roads, you know, jammed with cars, tail to tail.
9: Making way for the bullock carts.
0: Shut up, David. I want to listen to Tony.
11: Well, of course, New York isn't America. I visited 10 major cities in all, you know. First stop was Detroit. Now, that's another fantastic city. It's the center of the world. No doubt about it. San Francisco's a beautiful city. What have I done with my matches? Oh, yes, here they are.
13: David, is that clock right?
9: Nearly midnight.
11: Yes, beautiful city, San Francisco. Quite a cultural place as well, you know. I know because an American colleague of mine took...
13: I'm ready for bed. Are you?
9: No, fresh as a daisy. Slept all the way from Oklahoma to Los Angeles.
12: Yes, indeed. Yes, we had a slight fracas about that art gallery. He was all for this modern stuff, you know, surrealism or whatever you call it. I'll tell you what I call it.
13: Oh, Tony, I've just realized it's nearly midnight.
12: Oh, good gracious, is it? Yes, modern rubbish. That's what I call it, you know.
13: I so agree. After all, even chimpanzees can do as well.
14: I must say, you're doing pretty well yourself.
15: Your coat's upstairs, Tina.
16: Yes, right. Don't want to drag you out of this nice warm room, Tony, so I'll say good night now.
12: Oh, yes, well, night, Tina. Do you live far away?
16: Oh, about 10 minutes' walk.
12: Oh, fine. Then David can walk home with you. I'd offer to take you in the car.
14: Oh, that's jolly nice, old man.
12: Only the confounded things packed up on me.
16: Never mind. It's the thought that counts.
13: Oh, it's freezing out here.
12: Nice girl, that David. Attractive, too. Only wish I was walking home with her.
14: I wish you were, too. It'd serve you right for pretending the car's broken down.
12: Oh, so you did tumble to it?
14: Yes. Well, I don't fancy the idea of trying to be romantic with an icy wind whistling round.
12: Well, I shouldn't tell her so, or you'll get an icy blast.
14: Well, I wouldn't dream of telling Tina. Only, it is a problem in winter. Well,
12: what would you do if you were an Eskimo?
14: Well, emigrate and do it somewhere else.
16: David!
12: Ah, romance calls.
14: Yes, and the Iceman goeth.

0: Well, here we are, darling. We'd better stand in the doorway out of the wind.
1: Wind? What wind? Fancy, I even blasted it. Whistled it. No, noticed it.
0: So you're not feeling cold?
1: Who, me? Good gracious, no. Not a bit.
0: I've got a feeling you are.
1: Well, I say I'm not.
0: Your teeth are chattering.
1: Yes, but you don't want to take any notice of what they say. I feel as warm as toast.
0: You look absolutely frozen.
1: Well, believe me, I'm not. And if you think for a moment, you'll realize I couldn't be. Obviously.
0: Why, obviously?
1: Well, how could I possibly feel frozen when I'm out with a stiff like you? Feel romantic. Romantic when I'm out with a solid block like you. I'm not cold. That's my last word on the subject. Darling, Tina.
0: Darling.
1: I say, that thawed me out. Oh, no, not that I was.
0: I'm going in now, darling. It's very unromantic of me, I know, but my feet are like ice. I simply can't stay out here any longer.
1: Well, don't worry about that. The ice man will go if. It might interest you to know, Anne, that Tina agrees with me about the problems of winter romance.
2: So where do you go from there?
1: Where do you think?
2: Well, you're forgetting. We're having the other room made larger.
1: Yes, but the builders haven't started on that yet.
2: Made a start on it this morning.
1: They would, wouldn't they? Still, I don't suppose it will take them all that long.
2: It isn't them, it's him. And he's only doing it in his spare time.
1: Which puts us back in the deep freeze. Ah, well, if winter comes, can spring... Yes, it jolly well can.
2: I know, but there is a way round it, and it would help me with my problem.
1: You've got one, too.
2: Tony. Remember when you first got back from abroad and I said we were in a rut?
1: Yes.
2: Well, I'm afraid there's more to it than I told you. Like so many wives these days, I find I've got a rival.
1: What, you don't mean...
2: No, not another woman, something far more serious.
1: What?
2: Television.
1: Television?
2: Tony's a complete addict.
1: Well, I'd love to know why that's more serious than another woman.
2: Well, he'd have to meet her in secret, wouldn't he? So he could hardly spend every evening gazing at her. Even if he could, he'd be sick to death of her in a week. And our new telly's a portable model.
1: So?
2: He certainly couldn't bring her up to bed with him.
1: No, that's reasonable. Yeah, but what's all this got to do with my problem?
2: Prize Tony away from the telly for an evening. Then he'd take me out, and you...
1: And Tina and I would have the house to ourselves. I say, that's an idea. Yeah, but how do I do the prizing?
2: Play on his romantic side. You know, lightheartedly. If you ever want anyone to babysit, Tony...
1: Yeah, Tina and I would love to volunteer. I'll have a crack at it the moment he comes in.
2: I've got to get Alexander to bed. Have my rival on, if you like.
1: Well, I might have a look at the news.
2: Oh, David, for goodness sake, don't tell Tony I said he was an addict. He's a television snob into the bargain.
1: Well, you don't mean he actually...
2: That'll be him now.
1: He actually pretends he's not keen on it?
2: Believe it or not.
1: Oh, which is the on-off switch, Anne? This one here?
3: Oh, hello there.
2: Hello, darling.
1: Hello, Tony.
3: Hello, Psyche. Pleased to see me, eh?
1: We're all pleased to see you. Aren't we, Anne?
2: Now, don't start that again. I'm sorry to rush off, darling. Alexander's bedtime.
3: Oh, David, old boy, what... Oh, you're not going to turn the telly on, are you?
1: Well, only for the news.
3: Another 10 minutes, yes?
1: All right. I'll wait till then.
3: Well, have it on if you like, but I'd be glad of a rest from it.
1: Well, you think you need one. No, you need a rest after a tiring day.
3: No, from the telly, I mean.
1: We're not keen on it, eh?
3: Oh, I'd rather read a book any time. One or two of the programs are all right, but you don't have it on more than, say, a couple of nights a week.
1: Oh, I agree with you there. I certainly wouldn't want to sit here and gaze at her every night.
3: Gaze at who?
1: The portable woman. Portable rival.
3: No. Let's not play the word game tonight.
1: Well, don't worry, I won't. Yeah, and don't worry about me saying don't worry, I won't, because I won't. Don't worry. No, I do agree with you. I mean, like so many things, television's all right in moderation.
3: Well, we should tell Anne that.
1: Why?
3: Well, she's a complete addict.
1: Anne is?
3: Yeah, watch it 24 hours a day, she could.
1: No, that's amazing.
3: Why, do you find it difficult to believe?
1: No, difficult to know who to believe. I mean...
3: That Anne says I'm the one who wants to watch it.
2: Darling, Alexander wants you to tell him a story.
3: Then he'll have to wait. I'm too busy listening to the story you've been telling David.
2: About what?
3: Me being a television addict.
2: Oh, dear. Trust David to get it wrong. I said that I was the addict.
3: Yeah, I'm sorry, but I don't believe you.
1: Well, I'm sorry, too, because I can tell you Anne's exact words. I never thought I'd become a telly addict, David, she said. But I must admit he has. I have.
2: If you must know what I said...
3: I know already. And I can guess how it went. Tony neglects me. Thinks more of the telly than he does of me. Never takes me out. The same old bleat, in fact.
1: Oh, no. Just a second, Tony.
2: I did not bleat.
3: You never stop bleating.
2: There is no need to shout at me.
3: I'll shout if I like.
1: Wait a minute. Listen. Please. There is only one big problem in this house. And I'll look for Diggs in the morning. This is the second big row I've caused in a week. You know what they say? Never come between husband and wife. And as far as that's concerned, I'm the original sandwich man. Come on, Psyche. I'll take you for a walk.
3: David, come on. Back you come.
1: Well, what's the use? You must admit what I said is true.
3: Oh, who's denying it? But you see, the trouble with most husbands and wives is that they keep things from each other, you know. Keep them bottled up inside, and that can be dangerous, but that's where Anne and I have the advantage.
1: Well, how do you mean?
3: We can never keep anything from each other. Not when you're around, bless you. By the way, would you and Tina be free to babysit for us on Friday night?
1: Oh, gosh, you must be psychic. No, psychic. Yes, we would. And it's jolly nice of you, Tony.
3: My dear chap, you'll be doing us a favor. It's high time we hardened old telly addicts had a night out. We do a show and then dinner afterwards, which should give you and Tina ample time to, get to know each other, eh?
1: Yes, and that's not all. It'll be the first time we've been alone together when the temperature wasn't below zero. And you know what that'll mean?
2: No, tell us.
1: Tina will melt in my arms.
4: Anne, come on, darling. We're going to be late.
2: You're wasting your time calling upstairs. I was in the sitting room with David. Tim, I feel quite excited. First time we've been out together for... What's the matter?
3: I was just thinking what an attractive wife I've got.
2: Ah, Tony. Now that's made my evening, even without the show and dinner.
3: All right, then, let's get back to the telly. Oh, that'll be Tina.
5: Hello.
3: Hello, Tina. Come along in. David's in the sitting room.
2: He's been trying to ring you, but I'll leave him to explain why. Forgive us, won't you? We're rushing off to the theatre. Bye.
5: Bye. Enjoy yourselves.
6: Hello, David, darling. Why have you been trying to ring me?
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8: That was A Life of Bliss with George Cole as David Bliss, Brenda Bruce as Anne Fellows, Colin Gordon as Tony Fellows, and Muriel Pavlow as Tina Holliday. Psyche and Percy Edwards are synonymous. 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

0: Master Campbell, and this is Chain Reaction. Right, well, my guest is a writer, a playwright, an actor, a passionate environmental campaigner, but is best known not for who he is, but for who he does. Please welcome Mr. Big Impressionist himself, Alistair McGowan.
1: Hello. One Alistair to another. Is that the idea of the chain, then?
0: No. Which other Alistair would you get? There aren't that many of us. Which of those that I described you as there do you see yourself as? Actor, writer, comedian, impersonator, or environmental campaigner? Which is the most important?
1: Which is the most important? I don't know. I see myself as all of them, I suppose. And if anything, I see myself as... it always sounds pretentious, but as an artist, that's how I have to see myself because of all those different titles. But which is the most important, I suppose, is writer.
0: Okay.
1: At the moment.
0: Right.
1: But I suppose I say writer because without writing, I wouldn't have been able to do the impressions, so I started on the stand-up circuit. So, you know, you write your own material on there. And so I was writing stuff in those days when I started, it was people like Jimmy Savile, would you believe? And all that sort of carry on there. And Rolf Harris and people like that. It were around in 1989. And with Rhys Jones, who's still around today, of course. But without the writing, I'd have not been able to do the voices. So obviously I wrote better things than that.
0: I thought it was good.
1: That was just a list.
0: What do you think it says about you as a person that you ended up as somebody... I mean, I think what interests me about you is the fact that you probably spend most of your life living inside other people's heads.
1: Yes. I suppose that's... I've always been interested in how other people work, how other people think, and I suppose that's what makes me tick, is looking at other people. And I remember when I first had a careers meeting with a careers advisor at school, and they said, what do you want to do as a career? And my initial response was, am I only allowed to have one? You know, I wanted to have lots of careers and experience what it was like to be a journalist, which was my first desire, and then a dentist. I thought I'd like to be a dentist, and then I thought I wanted to be an actor, and then I thought I wanted to be an impressionist, and then I thought I wanted to be a playwright, and so it goes on.
0: So you've done them all apart from the dentistry?
1: Yeah, although I did play the dentist in Little Shop of Horrors, so I thought, you know, childhood wishes came true.
0: But what does it say about you, that you're these other people?
1: I don't know if it means that I'm searching for something or just interested in other things. I think it really is an interest and a fascination in other things, and also a complete inability to settle. I can't really settle. I find it very difficult to think about. I had a friend who years ago said to her, what are you frightened of? And she said, I'm very frightened of the unknown in general. I was about 19 or 20 at the time. And she said, I'm frightened of the known. And I thought, you're pretentious. I'm frightened of the noon. But since then, it kind of haunted me, and that really has become a driving force for me. I'm quite frightened of doing things and finding out that I then know how to do them. So then I set myself a new challenge and do something completely different.
0: But when you did Who Do You Think You Are, you came out with this really good quote, I thought, which I don't know, I don't want to get too sort of psycho-babblish about it all, but you said, What came to me most doing that programme was not knowing quite what I am or who I am, and that it's all right to be different people. Since when you've basically made a living being different people other than yourself?
1: Yeah, I suppose... I think probably as an actor you have to have a certain insecurity about yourself to want to let yourself go completely so you can then become somebody else. But as an impressionist, you're interested in putting on other people and becoming other people. But at the same time, you have to, certainly doing live work and stand-up work, which I'm about to do now on this tour, you have to have a great element of yourself. So you have to then marry that to who you are.
0: Yeah.
1: It is a constant playing for me between, you know, being other people and finding out more about me through being other people and hiding bits of me through doing other people. But that's the challenge of any actor.
0: But you also discovered that your father had sort of hidden his own past.
1: Yeah, that's true. He was Anglo-Indian, and as I found through doing the program, a lot of people who are from Anglo-Indian stock found that their parents had, when they'd come to England, certainly as most of them did, or to other areas of the Commonwealth, they'd suffered a lot of racism when they came here. So they hid their origins and said that they were Welsh. They were known as the Bombay Welsh. Because the accent was quite similar, and the colouring even... Well, it is. I mean, a lot of people, when they do, you know, when they try and do an Indian accent, will very quickly go into Welsh. You know? It's one of those cliches, and that's what happened with my father. I think when he was over here, his accent had a lilt, and people would say, are you Welsh? And so they became known as the Bombay Welsh, the Anglo-Indian community.
0: But he hid it not just from his own, the people around him, he hid it from his family.
1: Yeah, and again, it's quite a common story, and a lot of people in that community, as I said, when we did Who Do You Think You Are, would see me at functions or wherever afterwards, because there's a lot of genealogy functions, you know, that I was invited to go to suddenly and speak at, and the Anglo-Indian community would come up and say, as descendants particularly of, you know, people in my generation of Anglo-Indians, would say, thank you for bringing that to light, because we've always felt that, you know, our parents hid it from us, and we never knew why, and it was self-preservation, really. Mm.
0: Your parents were both teachers?
1: Yes, that's right, yeah.
0: Do they impersonate other people?
1: Yes, my mother did particularly. And she did occasionally, she did famous people, but generally it was mothers of people that she taught at school. So that's really where I got it from. She would come home from school and we had these fantastic meals every night where she would just kind of take the floor and entertain us all. And she'd say, oh, Mrs. Jelfs came in today and she said, oh, you're Tony, oh, my Tony's doing ever so well, isn't he, Mrs. McGowan? And we got you to thank him, me, because you're so lovely with them. And so this is what I thought you did. If ever you reported a conversation that anybody had with you, you would do it in their voice. So it just became second nature. I just copied what my mother did. So from an early age, I was saying, oh, I heard John Peel tonight on Radio 1, and he was saying, oh, there's a great new band from Evesham called The Dancing Dirt, who are about to release their first album, and here's a track from that. So it just became what you do.
0: But your first one was Trevor Brookie.
1: Sort of, yeah. Trevor was one of the first ones I where we're doing quite well, I suppose, and making people laugh, you know, that's in 1980 when he scored that goal against Arsenal, of course, a rare header. probably my very first one was Rolf Harris, actually. I used to do, he had this great song on the B-side of Jake the Peg, which was called Big Dog. I don't know if anybody knows that. Anybody in the audience know Big Dog? Anybody? No. But you've got to get it. It's a treat, this song. I was about 4 years old and I knew every single word of it, and I can still remember chunks of it now. It was something like, there's a great big wolf and standing staring at me. Licking his chops and knotting me up for tea. And he did the whole noise of this dog and the big dog, and then the big dog frightened him to death because he was a little kid, you know. And I just loved this song and learnt the whole thing and did the whole Rolf Harris. And I never even think of that as an impression. I mean, I just thought that came to me as the devil. That was actually my first voice. Because I just copied it off the radio. I didn't think it was an impression. Brooking was the first one that I really sort of was aware of working at, I suppose.
0: What did you see in Trevor Brooking that sort of turned you on? Was it?
1: Well, it was really my father, because my father, having come to this country from India, I think was very aware of accents. He couldn't do any. He could sort of do a very bad Birmingham accent, which he, and the only word he could say was pie slicer. Exactly. We had this thing from Tanganyika that my mum's uncle Bob or something had given us, and it was a pie slice. And my dad always, every Sunday, used to say, can you get out the pie slicer? And he always overdid it. But that was all he could do. But he was very interested in how people spoke, because he just used to hear these differences, which he couldn't replicate. But he'd think, why does somebody sound like that from this area and sound like that from that area? Because he came at it all from an outsider's point of view.
0: How much of it is a technical skill that you could learn?
1: When I went to drama school, I learned a lot about the production of the voice and the psychology of the voice. And that's, again, what interests me. As much as anything else, I'm fascinated in how the character is reflected in the voice. And I don't do many politicians, but, for instance, Major was one of the people I used to do on Spitting Image years ago.
0: Yeah.
1: And it was fascinating, because I used to do lots of work in this very room for programmes like Weekending. Mm. And if ever you did Weekending and there was a character who was a nerd, we'd always do the nerd's voice, and the nerd basically talked like that, and then the nerd would come in and it would be nerd character comes into shop, you know, and you go, hello, I've just come in to buy some spanners. Do the nerd voice, and everyone would do it. And then suddenly this man emerged, and we all looked at each other the first day we heard him speak, and we were doing Weekending, and we went, it's the nerd voice.
2: And there was John with his nerd voice.
1: But the reason why it's the nerd voice is that it's completely devoid of emotion and heart. Mm. And technically,
2: there's two things. There's resonance, which is at the back of the throat, mm-hmm. which is also used by people like Brian Perkins, who, of course, used to announce on Radio 4, and he's part of that back-of-the-throat resonance family.
1: But Brian, unlike John Major, has a connection with his chest. When you hear or heard Brian Perkins doing the news on Radio 4, you had this wonderful resonant open voice. It couldn't be more open. And we talk about it being open technically, so it means it's connected with your stomach, your heart, your character.
0: And Major was just stuck in the neck.
2: Major was stuck there. And for us, that's a sign of the nerd who is cut off from feeling. You know, there's nothing going through here. Everything is trapped there.
1: And it was very interesting when I heard, at that time, I was very attuned to political voices because I was doing so much with Spitting Image and Weekending. Heseltine had the most fabulous oratory voice. He really had that, you know, he had a trapped R and he couldn't speak properly, but when he really got going, his voice came from deep down here and it was trapped a little bit there. There was a little sense of shyness about it, but it really had a great power to it. And one of the best speakers, I thought, was Paddy Ashton, who similarly had some sort of, you know, trapped, it was slightly caught here. But you could tell that voice was connected. And that voice was connected right down there. So technically you can see that there's places in the body that the voice goes to, and the deeper it goes, basically, the cooler you are. If your voice connects, it doesn't have to be deep in timbre. If it connects down here, it means you're an open person. And that's what we respond to, I think. And that's why pinched voices, nasal voices, throaty voices, nerd voices,

0: voices, throaty voices, nerd voices.
1: What's David Beckham?
0: Well, Beckham. Beckham is interesting. When I first started doing him, because I was doing another program in here, I used to do so much radio in this room, called The Game's Up on Radio 5. And at that time, Stuart Pearce was playing for England, and I used to do Stuart Pearce voice. And Pearce is interesting because he comes from Arrow, Wilston, and he's got this kind of, you know, real broad London thing. But he's got a lot of confidence with it, and a lot of, you know, it's not like aggression and that, but he's connected. And Beckham was just, when I first heard Beckham, I thought, you're a shy Stuart Pearce. And he is. You just start doing your Stuart Pearce voice and take all the confidence away, and basically you've got that, you know. So there's technique, but it's also about understanding the person and what they're going through. And as soon as I saw Beckham, I thought he's a shy person, and sure enough, that's sort of why.
1: Sure enough, he's now in his underpants on buses all over London.
0: But no, even when you hear him interviewed, you can still hear, strangely, that he has a certain shyness as a character.
1: Why did you not do lots of politicians in the Big Impression? You could have moved. Is that because lots of other people were doing them, or?
0: No, I mean, Rory was the only person who was doing it, but Rory did it so well, and I thought, it's his bag, let him do that. And also, because I'd done so much of Spitting Image and Weekending, it was 4 years where I used to do Spitting Image in the afternoon and Weekending in the morning.
1: Is that doing the satire bit just takes a little bit too far sometimes?
0: Yes, and I think we learnt on Spitting Image that you don't actually change anything. Ian Hislop said that in interviews. He wrote during the Thatcher years so much anti-Thatcher stuff. Mm. And you had those fantastic puppets. And it changed nothing, really. Mm. In fact, all it did and does, I think, is makes people politically apathetic. Mm. If you say all politicians are liars, all politicians are corrupt, all politicians are this, that, you can't trust this side or that side. We have a politically apathetic country, which is what we've got. Mm. And I think maybe comedy is to do with that. Maybe the newspapers is to do with that. Maybe our own apathy is to do with that. But I think that's a tragedy because I think with Tony, before he was Prime Minister, he was so full of optimism, so full of passion, so full of commitment. And a lot of that didn't disappear. Well, you'll know the truth, but I don't think it disappeared or dissipated. I think it was ground down, that idealism, by the red tape, by the bureaucracy, by the sort of thing that Obama is finding now in America, that you can have your ideals and you can talk about your ideal society. But then when it comes to it and you get in with the men in the suits, they go, actually, it doesn't work like that.
1: I think Tony's still got it. I think he's, you know, in the Middle East now. There's not many people in the world think there's going to be peace in the Middle East, but he's one of them.
0: Well, I'm glad.
1: He's working away at it.
0: I have a lot of patience with politicians. I think, actually, that's another reason why I didn't do a lot of political stuff. I kind of had it up to here with political jokes. And also, I don't know if you'd agree with this, but the majority of politicians that had an Oxbridge background and were very well spoken, it's really hard to find the variety within those voices and the variety within those characters. And as I said, that's what interests me, is why is Mark Hughes like that? And why is Stuart Pearce like that? Why is, I'm trying to think of Tony Adams. You know, whenever I hear Tony Adams speak, he always sounds to me like he's just been burgled, you know. Why is he like that? But politicians generally are of a type.
1: Well, just do Tony.
0: Well, you see, that I used to do Tony a long time ago. One of the first things I noticed with him was this ability not to pronounce his I sounds. And I remember recording him when he was still Shadow Home Secretary. And he was talking about football hooliganism on this bit of audio I've got of him. And he was talking about tuckets. He was saying, you've got to stop these fans from travelling abroad. I mean, I don't know how they get the tuckets, but they've got to stop them getting the tuckets. And that they're profiting and the tickets and the benefits of the system, the tickets and the profits. I've never heard this before, and I thought, this is fascinating, this is a great way to speak, and I love doing him, and I really enjoyed, you know, the fact that, you know, it sounded to me with Tony that sometimes it helps to think, what is somebody going on to say next, because that gives you their attitude, and it's all about attitude and character. And with Tony, it always sounded to me like the next thing he'd say would be, can't you see what I'm trying to tell you, I love you. And that always happened with him.
1: I read that you failed. You tried, but failed to do Alex Ferguson.
0: Yes, yes. There's lots of people that you can't do. I mean, obviously...
1: Why can't you do him?
0: Don't do them. I think it's because it's the thing of understanding the character. And as I say, that's what interests me, that's what fascinates me, what makes somebody... And I cannot understand the man. I can't... Not you know, how he speaks, which is quite difficult. But the other thing is that I watch a lot of football on BBC. And he doesn't talk to BBC. I don't talk to them. I think it's because he can't pronounce his R's, he can't pronounce his L's, and he can't
1: Liverpool.
0: Pronounce his W's.
1: Liverpool.
0: He says, Liverpool, I play out, play well. And he knows, he knows if he talks to the BBC, he's going to have to talk to Gary Lineker and Mark Lawrenson. So he's, well, it's Gary Lineker and Mark Lawrenson, we're saying. He can't do it. But no, I've always found him difficult. But there's loads of people, swathes of people that you find out of your range, but...
1: And there's some you won't do. You won't do Jeremy Clarkson.
2: Yeah, well,
0: I'd written some stuff about Jeremy Clarkson and we filmed it, and it was so full of invention.

0: perspective, because I find the man's politics and everything that he stands for repugnant. you can't do it because it's just so negative, and it was really. So I do tend to do people who I respect, like, want to be.
1: You want to be?
0: Yeah.
1: You'd like to be David Beckham, Stuart Pearce.
0: Of course. I mean, it's every boy's dream, isn't it, to have done that? And I think also...
1: John Major.
0: John, I suppose, comes into the... Yeah, he comes into the amusing category. But we've all got a nerd in us. I know I've got a nerd in me. And I shouldn't have eaten him. But I can never resist them when they're covered in cumin. there are a lot of people like Louis Theroux, you know. I used to watch Louis' programmes. And I used to just think, oh, wow, I'd love to be you and going... All these people. He's kind of cute, isn't he? And I thought, oh, that looks nice to be you. I bet it's nice. Oh, go on, I bet it is, isn't it?
1: How many of these people have you met?
0: Quite a few. When we were working at the BBC, I met a few of them there. And Ronnie and I used to cower, Ronnie Ancona. Sometimes we'd see people and think, oh, there's so-and-so that we were rude about. And generally, we weren't rude about them. And part of the reason was because we knew if we went to BBC functions, we'd be frozen out. No, it wasn't that.
1: But presumably you learned from watching them very, very close up.
0: Yeah, I'll tell you one. I mean, one of the people who I met years ago when I was doing all these football gigs was Howard Wilkinson. And you've probably met Howard or something. And he, I don't know if you know Howard. He used to be the manager of Leeds. And he went on to become sort of caretaker, if you like, manager of England. Any time there was a gap in the England manager's job, Howard, you know, they'd call him up and he... You know, it would take over for however long it was before the next incumbent, you know, came in. And I could never work out why he had such a halting delivery. And then I met him at this function, and he struck me suddenly as a really, really intelligent man who actually wanted to be even more intelligent. And what gave him away was that he said to me, you do a lot of work on that Radio 4, don't you? I said, yeah, I do work on that Radio 4. He said, I like Ned Sherry, that Loose Ends. Often listen to that and write down those gags he does at the start, because they're very funny, and he's a great character. I write them down and try them on the players sometimes, you know, and at dinners and that, you know. And I thought, here's a man who clearly wants to be more intelligent than he is, and that was why he was pausing. That was why he was selecting his words so carefully. He was trying to be perhaps a little more erudite than he actually was. So meeting him particularly, yeah, it gave me an inroad. It's a similar thing, actually, that Chris Eubank used to do, and again, we used to have so much fun with him on Spitting Image, but you know, Eubank had that similar thing where he was... He was a man of the people, he was a man... Well, not of the people, he was greater than the people, but he came from... His background, which was perhaps fairly mundane, shall we say, but or perhaps sub-mundane, if there is such a category. But he wanted to always pretend to be bigger than he was. And I met him on a political show before the last election, and we were asked to go and comment on the election as it was taking place. It was an absolutely weird night. And they said to me, we'll come to you and Chris for a chat for 3 minutes. It was Mark Austin. He said, for 3 minutes after this ad break. So are you ready? I said, yeah. He said, you know what you're going to say? I said, yeah. I was all lined up. So Mark Austin says, so Chris, just wanted to come to you first. What do you think of the results? It looks like Labour are going to get back in.
2: Well, I think that, you know, politics is an interesting subject because whether it is the Labour or whether it is the Liberal or whether it is the Conservative, we are all one. And this oneness with which we... And this,
0: this went on for 2 minutes and 56 seconds. I said, is there anything to add? Are you happy? Yes, good. Right, back to you in the studio. And that was all I said, was one word.
1: Who are you working on at the moment for this tour that you haven't done thus far?
0: Somebody who's been interesting me lately, who is surprising, has come back into things. And again, it's a vocal thing that really interests me. You think it's William Hague, it isn't. It's Gary Barlow.
1: You did,
0: oh God, because you got teenage children, so you know him. But Gary has a really strange way of talking, and I don't quite know what it is about, but he really interests me, you know. So he's going in.
1: Go on, who else?
0: Who else?
1: Because it is a sort of indication of who's kind of culturally hot, who you people choose, isn't it?
0: Yes, I suppose so. Oh, well, one of the people I really enjoy doing is Neil Oliver, who's the long-haired one on The One Show. And what I like about Neil Oliver is that he sounds really passionate about his subject, no matter what he's talking about, whether it's something on Coast or something he's found out that he's telling you on The One Show. But you know he has to keep his passion under control, because if it ever gets carried away with it, you know if he gets too passionate, he's just going to turn into Billy Connolly or something, is it?
1: Yeah.
0: And I'm always interested in other comics. I'd like to see how other comics tell jokes. We're all, as comedians, fascinated by the construction of a joke and what someone's doing with it. And what I find is an extra ingredient for me, and it's almost a curse sometimes, is that I can write material and then think, well, if I did it in someone else's voice or style, it'll be better, you know.
1: Yeah.
0: So I do that a lot. I mean, recently, I don't know how well people know him, but I was up in Edinburgh and was doing a routine about millionaire shortbread. And I wrote this routine about, you know, they must have thought only a millionaire could afford to put chocolate and caramel on a shortbread biscuit. And it got a laugh like that. But then when I mentioned this to Andy Parsons from Mock the Week, who said, only a millionaire could afford to put chocolate on a shortbread biscuit. And so the laugh went up like that. So, as I say, it's sort of frustrating and it's also thrilling that I think a joke that I do in my voice, and Simon Fanshawe once said to me, you're cursed by having a nice voice. And I said, what do you mean? He said, well, comics normally have a tick. You haven't got a tick. So in a way, taking on all the other voices is my tick, and that's what I enjoy, and finding a home for a gag. And that's why Beckham was always so useful in the series, because I think of a lot of puns, which is one of the things that Ronnie and I used to have furious rows about. Because I love a pun, and she doesn't like puns. Yeah. And I had this idea years ago about distant relatives, and what did the phrase distant relative mean? Did it mean you could only see your relatives in the distance? And a small titter. But then when I wrote it as David Beckham, but he takes a Christmas present to a field with Victoria, and they're waving, and he throws the Christmas present, and she says, why did you throw that? And he says, they're my distant relatives. I only have yet to see them in the distance. It works. So it's finding the right voice for their gag. And sometimes a gag will sit around for years, and I think, who can I do that as? And then suddenly you think, oh, that works if I do it as them.
1: I was really, really surprised by something else you said that I saw, which is that of all the people you do and you've done, the one that you feel has got most of you in him is Richard Madeley.
0: Oh, yeah. Well, yeah.
1: What an admission.
0: Richard's a really nice guy. And,
1: he's a nice guy.
0: He is very nice, and he's very thoughtful, and he's... I don't know what it was. Well, I do know what it was. I'm doing it now. If I ever hear myself... My mother used to say years ago, when I was doing impressions that were mainly sports-related, she would always hear me going into Des Lynam. And I think I do have a kind of, yep, there we go, all right, let's move on. And she'd hear this quite often, and she'd point it out. But then as soon as Richard came along, he was the one that I'd frequently hear myself when I was talking, going, yeah, all right, we'll do that. We'll do that a bit later on. What are we going to do now, though? We're going to go now, or we're going to leave it a little while? Because he's obsessed with time. I don't know if you know that, but a driver of his told me that he has this thing about time because of the fact that, you know, on the show, it was always like, we'll do that from 10:15 to 10:18, and from 10:18 to 21, that's coming up later on. That's kind of how I live my life. I'm obsessed with time, so I'm always going, well, now, how long are we going to do that for? And then we'll do that, will we? Okay, we'll do that for half an hour, then we'll go over there, and then we'll do that. All right? Right. All right, back after this.
1: So, I just want to talk about the whole sort of environment thing. And it was interesting when we were backstage, you were sort of raging about the fact that the air conditioning was on too high.
0: Air conditioning, yeah.
1: How did you get here?
0: I came on the tube.
1: Good man. When was the last time you went on an aeroplane?
0: 2007.
1: Wow. North Scotland on tour, go by train?
0: Doing the whole tour by train.
1: Okay, good. Mm. And you bought a little plot of land at Heathrow?
0: Yes, you're not having it.
1: Hey?
0: You're not having it. If that's what this is all about, you can forget it. It's a passport to Pimlico. We're keeping our hands on that, thank you very much. Is that what happened? Did Gordon send you? He said, why don't you go and talk to him about this plot of land? See if you can get him to give it to us. Tell me there's a few good voices, keep him happy.
1: We have to describe the jaw movement, don't we? Does it come over a radio?
0: No. I've often thought, you know, people say young people are disenfranchised from politics and they find it boring. I thought it doesn't really help the image of politics when the leader of our country is constantly stifling a yawn.
1: Moving on. Do Cameron, then.
0: The environment. Now, do you know, he's almost impossible to do. You were saying about who's impossible to do.
1: Because he stands for nothing.
0: No, I can't work him out. And he's...
1: Have you tried?
0: Well, yeah, I've tried to do it. And I've tried quite hard to do it. But I find all I can do is a sort of an upper-class whisper. That's all.
1: Brilliant.
0: That's all it is. Yeah.
1: But on this environmental stuff, I mean, do you sort of lie awake at night worrying that the world's not going to be here for much longer?
0: Yes, completely. I've been campaigning on and off now for nearly 19 years, and the message has spread hugely, you know, and when we first started out, I remember leafleting for the Green Party in 1990 was the first thing I did, and nobody knew about anything in those days. And then suddenly, even 8 years ago, I remember doing something for Euro 2004, I think, 5 years ago, doing a recycling campaign. And the recycling figure was something like 11%. And then now, way up in the 40s of our waste is being recycled, which is huge. It's fantastic. People have really got the message. I mean, Prince Charles, you know, I've so much respect for that man. And it's one regret that I have in all the comedy I've done. It was the stuff that I did on Spitting Image that was sort of written anti-Prince Charles. It was my job to do it. And I really regret that because I've got so much admiration for that man and what he's done environmentally. That's why I have such a bone in my bone and a beef in my bonnet, and a bone to pick. Yeah. All those things. A beef and a bee and a bone to pick. It's going to be a big meal. We'll start with the beef, and then we'll move on to something nice with Jeremy Clarkson. If I ever have a meal with him, you know.
1: What have you given up since you became a campaigner?
0: Hope, belief, happiness. Clothes. That's what Jeremy would like you to believe. Now, what have I given up?
1: Well, that shirt is a bit eco-warriors. I've seen a few frayed collars.
0: Yeah, it's terribly frayed. I've stopped buying clothes very often. I wash them less frequently. I don't put lights on very often at home. You know, I use lamps. I use the eco-bulbs. I mean, of course I have an impact on the environment in some way. You cannot live a life that doesn't. And people will probably hear this and go through my bins like the Daily Mirror did before when I did a campaign about credit cards. And they'll say, oh, you threw that away. You cannot live a completely neutral, carbon-neutral life. But I try and avoid flying at all costs. I haven't flown for 2 years. I don't have a car. I've never had a car. But they're simple things. And some people say, I couldn't do that. Well, don't do it then. Just cut down, you know. Mm. Or turn your lights off during the day. And the biggest thing you can do is shout about it and make a fuss.
1: So what would mean, I want to close with this, what would mean more to you, your coming tour being an absolute sellout everywhere, packed audiences, people going home really happy, laughing their heads off?
0: I think I know what awe is. Go on.
1: Or 10%. Of them cutting their carbon footprint by 70%?
0: Well, 10% of them isn't that many, really.
1: So you go with a laugh.
0: No, I'd like them to do both. I'd like them to do both, of course. Of course, I'd love them to do both.
1: Ladies and gentlemen, Alistair McGann.

0: Will you have a polo, dear Liza? Dear Liza, will you have a polo, dear Liza? Polo.
1: How very kind of you, dear Henry. I most certainly will. I'll have three or four, or maybe more.
0: But you take me old tube.
1: Because they happen to be my tube of polo, dear Henry. Have one. Mm.
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4: 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Chapter the 4th, A Young Adulthood Bitterly Dismantled.
5: Damn, blast, hell's teeth and God's elbow. Lily! Lily!
6: There is no need to shout, Father.
5: Shouting made this country great. The sun never sets on the British Empire, because if it ever did, someone would shout at it and it would have to come right back up again.
6: Oh, Father.
5: Where is that accursed journalist Sarkwell?
7: Mr. Sarkwell, sir.
8: Good morning.
5: Mr. Sarkwell, you are late.
8: I regret to say, Sir Philip, that I was delayed by a demonstration in Parliament Square. Some women had chained themselves to railings in protest at their place in society.
5: Nonsense. They did not chain themselves. They were chained to the railings by their husbands, so that they were not stolen while the men were inside at important meetings.
6: Father!
5: These protests are merely a foolish fad.
6: Father, that is not true. When you're a suffragette all the way, from your first cigarette to your last dying day.
5: And I can't abide women smoking, unless they've been set fire to. But enough of these pleasantries. Are you ready to continue with my life story, Mr. Sarkwell?
8: Oh, of course, sir. Once I have retrieved my pen from this box here...
5: Oh, that's a large box for a pen.
8: Well, no ordinary pen, this. It is a new type of pen invented by science.
6: How modern of you.
8: And here it is.
5: Well, that's not a pen, it's a peacock.
8: No, it is a pencock. The bird has been filled with special ink. All you have to do is remove a feather to use as a quill. Only it does make the peacock frightfully cross. The feathers grow back over time, and to refill it, you simply place the animal in a bucket of ink. It is entirely organic and environmentally sustainable.
5: Not so sustainable now.
8: You shot my pencock.
5: Pens should be like women, silent and disposable. Now, continue.
8: Yes,
6: Perhaps you might like to borrow my pen.
8: Oh, that is most kind of you. Thank you.
6: How does it write?
8: Perfectly.
5: Stop being nice to each other and listen. My story continues now. My sister Poppy had died, and I was trapped in a London workhouse with my best friend, Harry Biscuit, my sister Pippa, and my father's old companion, Mr. Parsimonious, the most generous of men. The workhouse was run by Beadle Hardthrasher, a man who was as kind as he was jolly, which was not at all.
9: To atone for your hideous, unchristian poverty, I will work you into the arms of the ever-loving Jesus. By which I mean death.
5: Harry and I were put to work in a bottling factory, where my job was to test the bottles, which I did by having them smashed over my head.
9: Bow your head. A bottle as weak as the human spirit.
5: Oh!
9: What? You cry out? Did our Lord Jesus cry out on the cross? No. He recited poetry and composed witty epigrams. Right. Next bottle. Bow your head.
10: Really? Ow!
9: Behold, a good, strong bottle. Let us test it once more. Alas. This bottle's faith has fallen short.
5: Harry's job was to pick up the pieces of broken bottle with his tongue.
9: The Lord gave us brooms and brushes, but they make us proud. And proudity is a sin. The tongue is your true path to glory.
11: Yes, sir.
5: We worked a 23-and-a-half-hour day, and in the remaining half an hour, we had to eat, sleep, and perform 27 minutes of prayers.
0: And Holy Ghost, amen.
11: Amen.
0: And so to bed.
9: Arise, sinners. Sleeping is blasphemy.
5: I feared we would not long survive. One night, I was helping Mr. Parsimonious to peel potatoes. Not to be eaten. Beadle Heartthrasher believed the potatoes were shaped like the face of Satan, and so must be peeled into the shape of the cross. There were 10,000, and all we had to peel them with was a carrot.
12: Young Pip, I am very much afraid we shall die in this place.
0: Oh, it is not so bad.
12: Search your peelings, you know it to be true.
5: I knew he was right. In that bleak place, I realized only a greater power could help us. I got down on my knees and I began to pray. I was prepared to wait months, years even, for God to deliver me from the suffering I was in, for even the pious are seldom rewarded swiftly. Patience was all.
0: Dear God, please...
9: Letter can contain lots of money for Pip Ben!
0: Well, that was quicker than I expected.
5: Inside was a sheet of paper, but no ordinary paper. It was a 312-pound note.
0: We are saved! Pippa, Harry Biscuit, look!
8: I have never seen so much money in one note.
6: But where did it come from, dear brother?
0: Wait, there is a second piece of paper. Dear Pip Bin, hope this helps out. Yours sincerely, that convict you helped in the recent past.
5: But the beadle was not impressed.
9: Money? You have money? Money is the work of the horned one.
8: Do you mean goats?
9: And worse, your money was not earned by Christian sweat, Christian toil, and Christian exploitation of the poor. That, in my book, is blasphemy, and seeing as my book is the Bible, I am right.
0: But, sir...
9: No buts. Hard study of the scriptures for you.
5: Hard study of the scriptures meant standing in front of a wall of stones onto which books of the Bible had been written, which was then pushed on top of you.
9: The true path to Christian knowledge is through direct bodily contact with the Bible.
5: But I was determined to escape. And as he prepared to topple the wall onto me, I charged at him. Together, we smashed into the holy wall. Blocks of scripture tumbled down. Deuteronomy plummeted past my left ear, Numbers past my right, and all four gospels narrowly missed my body. But Beadle Heartthrasher was not so lucky.
8: Oh, he has been struck.
5: There he lay, his chest crushed by Revelations, his legs pinned by Leviticus, and Ruth balanced on his head.
6: Yay, got him.
0: Get off the man's head, Ruth. Give him some dignity.
6: Sorry. He is dead.
0: Now come, let us reclaim our lives.
5: In triumph, we went to the finest restaurant in all of London, Snetterton's Eatorium.
13: Madam, sirs, are you ready to order?
0: We'll have the crispy deep-fried elephant to share as a starter.
13: Yum.
0: And for my main course, I'd like the roast dodo. Is that rare?
13: Increasingly so. Madam?
6: Just an otter salad, please.
0: And Mr. Parsimonious?
13: I shall have the fruits of the forest platter, a dish of badgers, hedgehogs, weasels and stoats, delicately garnished with a whole oak tree.
0: Splendid. Harry?
8: What is this dish, the multi-layered meat feast?
13: It is an ox stuffed with a slightly smaller ox, stuffed with a tiny ox, stuffed with a sheep, stuffed with a goose, stuffed with a duck, stuffed with a hen, stuffed with a wren, stuffed with a robin, stuffed with a hummingbird, stuffed with a mouse.
8: Heavens! However do they prepare that?
13: They carefully line the animals up, nose to tail, and then startle the mouse. The mouse runs straight inside the hummingbird, which is in itself startled and runs into the robin and so on.
8: I'll have that, please.
13: I'm afraid it's off, sir. They didn't line them up carefully enough and now the kitchen is in bestial chaos.
8: Then I'll just have the spaniel tartare.
0: And to drink?
13: Your drinks, sir, have been taken care of already, sir.
0: By whom?
13: By that gentleman over there.
5: I looked across the restaurant and saw my evil guardian, Mr. Gently Benevolent.
13: He has sent over this bottle.
0: Chateau Cyanide?
8: Sounds delicious. Let me have some.
0: No, Harry. I do not trust Mr. Benevolent.
13: He also sent a note.
14: Dear Pip Bin,
11: If I was to say I'm glad to see you alive, I would be lying.
0: Yes, I can read it for myself, you know.
11: Just trying to be helpful.
0: Mr. Benevolence, please leave us.
11: Seeing as we are in public and I can do nothing terribly evil, very well. But watch out, Pip-Bin. You thwarted my plans and I will have revenge. Incidentally, your mother sends her love.
0: Where is she, you monster?
11: She is... No, I'm not telling. Goodbye, Pip-Bin.
14: And now, sir, your crispy deep-fried elephant will be prepared before your very eyes.
5: Mr. Benevolent was a painful reminder. All was not safe. I determined to invest my fortune wisely, and so I sought financial advice.
0: Mr. Parsimonious, you are my father's business partner, and now you must become mine.
13: Well, then, there are many suitable schemes. First, a share issue for the new Prussian drilling concern.
0: Drilling for what?
13: Mustard. Custard. Basically all the yellow rhyming liquids.
0: Tempting. What else?
13: Property investment.
0: Tell me more.
13: A simple series of leased remortgages paying back 9 pence on the capital sum with an amortised bond of 7% of the accrued interest in the contractual monies of the loan stipendiary fiscalisation.
0: I was hoping for something more complicated.
13: The company is the reputable partnership of Crooked, Rip-Off and Don't.
0: I'm interested. Anything else?
13: Investors are wanted for a new club where men can enjoy smoking cigars in the wonderful atmosphere of gas. And finally, a Mr. George Stevenson is looking for capital to build a so-called steam locomotive. But that's just madness. Madness, I tell you, it'll never happen, never.
0: Very well, I am decided. All of them, except the steam locomotive nonsense.
5: I made my investments and sat back to await news of my increasing fortune.
15: Extra, extra! Mustard and custard stripe turns out to be just yellow oil!
0: Oh. Oh, well, plenty more investments left.
15: Extra! House remortgage scam exposed. Crooked, Rip-Off and Don't turn out to be thieving scoundrels.
0: Well, the new cigar club filled with gas will see me, right? Oh. Well, at least I didn't invest in that madman Stevenson scheme.
15: Extra! Invention of the railways! First mass transportation network and massive boom in economy bound to follow.
0: Bugger.
5: And thus, as suddenly as we've been rich, we were poor again.
13: It is all my fault. I fear the workhouse has addled my business brain.
0: No, your advice was good. Just a little bit, exactly the opposite of what it should have been.
5: He had ruined us. Yet I could hold no malice against him. Although, one time I did sort of accidentally punch him. Now there was nothing for it. We had to get jobs.
6: Is there money to be made from being pretty?
0: Yes, but I fear not in a wholesome way. Harry Biscuit, what about you?
16: I shall take to the stage as Harry Biscuit, the human swan.
0: Well... good luck with that. Mr. Parsimonious.
13: I shall sell business advice to people and then run after them begging them to do the opposite of what I just said.
5: As for myself, I decided that I would become a best-selling novelist.
0: Right. Here we go. Chapter one. It was the best of times. And so, everyone was lovely and happy. The end. No, rubbish! Ah, how Ebenezer Scrooge hated Harvest Festival. Nonsense, nonsense.
5: By dawn, I was still unpublished, and the room was knee-deep in discarded novels.
8: Good morning, Pip-Bin.
0: And to you. Tell me, how did Harry Biscuit the Human Swan go?
8: Not so well. I broke a man's arm. And the king tried to eat me. How is your novelizing going?
0: All this paper is my failed attempt. So much of it. Ow, a paper cut. Ow, and another. Damn this paper. It is inconvenient and dangerous.
8: Yes, and looking at a newspaper that I tripped over on the way home, I read that waste paper-related injuries are up 40% so far this year.
0: If only there was somewhere we could put waste paper, other than tossing it casually on the floor.
5: And then the idea came to me.
0: But of course, that's it. How about some sort of cylindrical device, closed at the bottom, open at the top, in which you could put waste paper, or indeed any rubbish, I need a name.
16: For what, Pip-Bin?
0: That's it, Harry, you're a genius. I shall name it after myself, and it shall be called the Pipperator.
16: Great name.
0: Now, I must take our remaining money to a foundry to build this device.
5: Within the week, I had a prototype of my Pipperator.
0: What do you think?
6: It's stunning. It must be 50 feet high and 20 feet across.
0: New technology's always rather bulky at first, but the size soon comes down. Remember the first spinning jenny? It was the size of Scotland. But now, you can very nearly fit one in a normal 10-acre room. Why don't you try it, Pippa?
6: How?
0: Do you have anything you wish to discard?
6: Why, yes. I have been carrying this paper bag for 3 years for want of anywhere to dispose of it.
0: Then simply climb the ladder and place it in the Pipperator.
6: Oh, I see. It seems so complicated at first, but it's really quite intuitive.
0: What do you think, Mr. Parsimonious, my trusted anti-expert?
13: It's a terrible idea and will never catch on.
0: Marvellous!
13: The name, however, is excellent.
0: Not so marvellous. Then we need a name other than the Pipperator.
16: How about the Disposathon 4000? Even better.
6: I know. As a tribute to our parents, it should be given our family name.
0: The Bin. Mr. Parsimonious?
13: Terrible name.
0: Then the Bin it is. We shall go into production immediately, and one day I hope there will be a Bin in every town in Britain.
5: I was wrong, of course. Through the application of those twin jewels of British manufacturing, science and child labour, the Bin was soon small enough to fit in any domestic room. People loved it.
13: I can't believe we lived so long with rubbish simply lying about. Now you just download it all to the Bin.
17: I love the different colours they come in.
13: And if you get fed up with one, you can throw it away in another, fractionally bigger bin.
5: Money rolled in so fast I hardly knew what to do with it. So I asked Mr. Parsimonious and did the opposite.
13: You could invest in ships made from paper and old colanders.
0: All right, I won't.
13: But whatever you do, don't put any money into this so-called telegraph system.
0: All right, I will.
5: Within a few short months, I was that richest of men, a thousandaire. And with money came fame. So it was that I was invited to a ball by His Majesty King George IV.
6: To think that we were recently in the workhouse.
0: Indeed, dear sister. And Harry Biscuit, are you enjoying yourself?
12: I am, Pip-Bin, although such events make me nervous. And those nerves make me very, very clumsy.
0: Perhaps a glass of champagne will steady your nerves.
12: Good idea.
8: Oh, sorry. Sorry, everyone. I did warn you.
5: As Harry slopped champagne down his trousers, I experienced a happiness I'd not felt in a long time. And then, suddenly, that happiness fled.
11: Pip-Bin, how utterly undelightful to see you.
0: And good evening to you too, Mr. Benevolent.
11: Good evening, he says. Good evening. Your good evenings will not last, Pip-Bin. One day soon I shall greet you by saying bad evening, and you will have no choice but to sadly shake your head and say, yes, yes, it is a bad evening.
5: I nearly struck him then, but my hand was stayed by the arrival of a face I knew well from coins, stamps, and portraits of the king. For it was the king. George the Fourth himself.
15: Damn, Mr. Bin!
0: Sir, I'm honored to be recognized.
15: Your marvelous invention has transformed life at the palace. We now have somewhere to put the dead dogs and servants.
0: I'm glad to hear it.
15: Ah, the pain! The damnable pain!
0: Sir?
15: I'm sorry. It's this beastly gout. Oh, it's like a small child stabbing me repeatedly in the foot with a fork.
5: I looked down and, to my surprise, saw a small child stabbing him repeatedly in the foot with a fork.
0: Sir, there is a small child stabbing you repeatedly in the foot with a fork.
15: Yes. Yes, the gout is on the other foot. The small child with a fork is to balance the pain out over both feet.
0: I see, sir.
15: Ah, the pain! The damnable pain! I'm sorry. It's the small child stabbing me repeatedly in the foot with a fork. Oh, it feels just like gout. Damn this gout! Damn this child!
5: As I watched the king walk away, I decided to seek out Harry and Pippa to tell them of my royal meeting. But the two of them were chatting on the dance floor.
12: I feel somewhat nervous. Forgive me if I'm a little clumsy.
6: Of course.
8: Sorry about that. Sorry, everyone.
6: Ah, my leg! He's broken my leg!
8: My mistake, sorry. Sorry, that was me.
5: My enjoyment of Pippa's elegant pirouettes and Harry's inept flailing was soon interrupted, however.
9: Are you that Bin fellow?
0: I am he.
9: Allow me to introduce myself. I am Admiral Hardthrasher.
5: He was obviously a veteran of many campaigns. His face was grimly scarred with powder burns, and as I shook his hand, it was curiously hard to the touch.
9: Forgive my wooden hand. The fact is, after the body parts I've had blown off in battle, I'm made mostly of wood. This leg here... teak. The other one... balsa. Helps me float if I fall overboard. The right arm's oak. The left one's willow. Doubles as a cricket bat. These ribs... pure mahogany. Look at the grain. Lovely. My kidneys are elder. I've got a sycamore liver, and my lungs are pure elm. And my hair is chestnut. But enough about me. I believe you were once a pupil of my brother Jeremiah's.
0: Sir, I was.
9: I also believe you were responsible for his death.
0: Might have been.
9: And I say to you, good work. He was a weakling and a coward, not a naval man at all, with his lax ways and ill discipline.
0: You run a tight ship, do you, sir?
9: I have the honor of commanding His Majesty's 6th Flotilla from aboard my flagship, HMS Gurr.
5: My Aunt Lily, before she had almost certainly died, had given me a picture from the London Gazette in which my father could be seen on the docks at Portsmouth. Perhaps this was my chance to go there and investigate.
0: Might I visit your ship sometime?
9: It would be an honor to have such a great inventor on board. Why don't you come down tomorrow?
5: Early the next day, I headed for Portsmouth. I found my way to the docks by following the sound of prostitutes, and the admiral welcomed me on board.
9: This is the officer's mess, so called because it is traditionally a terrible mess. Of course, your invention stopped that, so we're renaming it the officer's tidy. And this is the punishment quarters?
0: This seems to be the biggest room on board.
9: Yes, we do a lot of punishment.
0: The cat-o'-nine-tails?
9: Cat-o'-nine-tails. We have no use for such a pathetic device as the cat-o'-nine-tails. Our cat has 28 tails. We also have a dog of 5 spikes, a rabbit of 10 punches, and a specially trained biting ferret. And then there are the more traditional punishments, such as keel hauling and horse whipping, for which we use a real horse. In fact, one is about to happen now.
15: Stand still, sailor.
9: Now, let me talk you through the ships in my flotilla. Over there is HMS Anger. Then HMS Take That, You Filthy French Swine. HMS Take That, You Filthy English Swine. We captured that one off the French. And all lined up, we have HMS War, HMS Huh, HMS What Is It Good For, and HMS Absolutely Nothing.
0: Say it again.
9: I never repeat myself.
0: A fine fleet indeed.
9: Now, step into my cabin and tell me how you disposed of my brother Jeremiah.
0: Oh, it was quite simple, really. Much easier than your other brothers, Obadiah and Ezekiel. They took some killing, I can tell you.
9: You were responsible for the deaths of Obadiah and Ezekiel.
0: Maybe a bit.
9: I may have despised Jeremiah, but I loved the others as if they were my brothers. Which they were. Therefore, I, Hasdrubal Heartthrasher, am forced to take action. Bumson!
15: Sir!
9: Take this heathen murderer below.
5: Cursing my luck, I was dragged below decks and imprisoned. Above, I heard the sounds of the ship preparing to depart.
15: Weigh anchor and hoist the mainsail! Million troops to puncture and splice the semi-shingles!
5: And I knew that even if I escaped the ship, I would be trapped in the middle of the English Channel. Terror gripped me as I stared at the walls of my prison. And then, in the darkness, carved into the wood, I saw something that gave me great resolve.
0: What's that? T.B. My father's initials.
5: So my father had been on board HMS Gurr, and with his last ounce of strength, he had managed to carve his initials. Then, with another last ounce, he had carved a letter.
0: Dear Pip Pippa, Poppy, and my dear wife Agnes. I am trapped on this ship. Must go as I'm down to last ounce of strength. Lots of love, Thomas.
5: And finally, in a trembling hand, he had managed to scratch the rough musical outline for a piano concerto.
0: Bombi, bombi, bomba. Oh, not bad.
5: My father was alive. I had to escape. My chance arose later when Admiral Heartthrasher came down to gloat.
9: Gloat, gloat, gloat. Gloaty, gloaty, gloat, gloat.
0: You'll not hold me captive, you wooden monster.
5: I hurled myself at him. We tumbled to the deck.
9: You cannot beat me.
5: But I had been planning. As we rolled around the pitching floor of the ship, I grabbed his wooden left arm and, pressing it close to his wooden left leg, started to rub the two together.
9: What are you doing?
5: I rubbed as hard and fast as I could, and then, yes, glory be, I saw a spark in the darkness.
9: No!
5: I rubbed more, and there were further sparks, and suddenly he was ablaze, every wooden part of him. Alas, so was the ship, and I feared the flames would consume me as well.
0: Must get out!
5: In the inferno, I saw an axe. I grabbed it and started hacking at the deck. And finally, I was through.
0: Done it! Thank heavens! That seawater flooding in will douse the fire.
5: And it did. It also sank the ship.
0: I didn't really think that through.
5: And so I found myself adrift in the English Channel.
0: Help! Somebody help!
5: But the ship had sunk with all hands. I floated alone and terrified, dreaming of my family, but fearing that I would never see them again.
8: No! Adrift! In the ocean! What about the jellyfish? The ice cream whales? The trifle sharks? This is awful. How did you escape?
5: You will hear next time.
8: But what if I can't wait? What if I die of excitement first?
5: Then the world will suffer a very minor loss.
8: Oh.
5: Now leave and return next week.
8: Yes, sir.
5: Accursed man.
17: Father, he is just doing his job.
5: And if a man who is paid to slaughter puppies was found knee-deep in puppy entrails and juggling their tiny doggy heads, he too could be said to be just doing his job. But would that make it any the less vile?
17: Is that a real job?
5: Probably in France. At least now we're near the end. Another two sessions should do it. And next time, you shall hear how I fell in love and experienced the greatest loss of all.
16: Bleak Expectations was written by Mark Evans and starred Richard Johnson as Philip Bin, Tom Allen as Young Pip, Anthony Head as Mr. Benevolent, Lawrence Howarth as Mr. Parsimonious, Jeffrey Whitehead as Beetle Hardthrasher, Susie Kane as Pippa, Sarah Hadland as Lily, James Bachman as Harry Biscuit, Mark Perry as the King, and Mark Evans as the Sailor. It was produced by Gareth Edwards.
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8: It's time to play King Stupid. My name's William Van Dyke, and welcome to King Stupid, the relatively new panel game. We're very proud to say the show has picked up a few prestigious awards this week. The Perspex Yeti of Bordeaux, that's ours for a year. The Silver Void of Copenhagen, stars too, as is the Hairy Shield of Bermuda. We were nominated for the Binatone Lint Hat, but we were just picked by Noel's house party for that. Again. Well, let's meet the panel, and they've all brought a different percussion instrument with them. Our first panellist, comic writer Dave Green.
9: Hello.
8: Dave, so we can get to know a bit more about you and the ideals you strive for, if you could change one thing about the world, what would it be?
9: I'd like to make all the escalators go 3 times faster. I mean, mainly because that would enable you to get to places 3 times quicker, but also because it would just be tremendously more exciting trying to get on and off them.
8: Okay, thank you, Dave. Our next panellist, with her percussion, from Late Lunch, Sue Perkins.
10: Hello.
8: Sue, please tell us, if you could change one thing about the world, what would it be?
10: I think I'd move America, because where America is currently situated, it seems to be the target for an awful lot of meteor strikes and strange lizards that pop up from the sea. So I'd say I'd probably put it in the place of France. Just swap the two over. It's time for France to get hit by a meteor, I think.
8: Okay, thanks, Sue. Next is comedian Simon Pegg.
11: Hello.
8: Classy. Simon, if you could change one thing about the world, what would it be?
12: I think I'd have a mass transit system underneath London consisting of a number of tunnels through which trains can go, making London as a whole more accessible, and I'd call it quite simply the pipe.
10: Why don't you just call it the tube?
12: Tube's good, but I prefer the pipe.
8: Okay. Thanks. And last, ooh, sorry, I've given you a sneak preview of the final scores there. Fourthly, from the Friday Night Armistice, Peter Bainham.
13: Hello.
8: Ignore him, he's showing off. Peter, if you could change one thing in the world, what would you change?
13: I think I'd make one country, probably Italy, stick upwards, rather than being flat, just sticking out. Probably Italy. I mean, somewhere like Africa would be ridiculous, really. Because, the number of people that would fall off it, like the end of Titanic, you know. And it would slap the moon as well.
8: Okay, those are our panellists, but I've kept the receipts so I can take them back. This round is about the tourist industry. Tourism has a huge effect on the British economy. Last year alone, French exchange students shoplifted goods to the value of £5 billion. So, I want you to help the British tourist industry by suggesting bad names for new tourist attractions. Okay, I'll give you one to start you off. World of Used Bandages. All right. Simon, you got any?
12: I'd open up an enormous gay theme park called Judy Garland.
8: Anybody else?
13: I thought Chessington World of Portsmouth. like rides and kind of, you know, actors going around saying, welcome ye to Portsmouth.
10: In but Chessington.
13: That would be an amazing thing. Maybe the sights and smells of 1990s Portsmouth.
10: We'd have DVLC Centre. Or world in Swansea, where the ride is you sit in a dual control Nissan for 15 minutes with a bald man with a moustache and you do exciting things like a 3-point turn and then you fail 3 times.
12: Talking of which, you could have Training Wales, which is a smaller version of Wales where you go and just sort of hang out before you go to real Wales at a later date.
10: Like a Wales depressurising change.
12: Yeah. Just gets you used to it, the whole
13: Wales.
12: Just
13: gets you used to things like Wales being a centre of animation and having something like oh. I mean, I'm not being defensive or anything here, Simon. But,
10: was there anything after centre of animation that you were going to say?
0: Pete, can I just check something? Cardiff, where do you come from?
13: I'm from Cardiff, is technically in Wales.
0: In Wales.
13: Can I suggest a waxworks museum called Saddam Two Swords? It would be mostly waxworks figures of the Revolutionary Council of Iraq. Some of them would move, some of them wouldn't.
0: Like the real thing?
13: Yeah.
0: Okay, super. Yeah. Well, that's quite enough with all that. Time to award the points.
13: Oh.
0: Yep.
13: Oh. Okay. Another one. No, so come and see the former IRA terrorists of Longleat.
0: That's why I said that's quite enough of that. So time to award the points. Simon, I'll give you 3 points. Sue, you get 2 points. Dave, you get 1 point. But Pete, I'm not going to give you any points because all your ideas were wholly viable and indeed eligible for lottery funding. Now the round where the panel tackles a major issue. Here's Tony Blair setting out his government's priorities.
11: Ask me my priorities for government, and I tell you, education, education, education, education, education, education, education, education, education, and education.
0: Do you see what he was getting at there? He thinks education is important. Now, my question is, what can we do to improve Britain's education system? Dave.
14: Right, well, they're always going on about bringing class sizes down, things like that, but I think they're approaching that the wrong way. I think they should just introduce giant teachers. But obviously not like normal giants, because they wouldn't fit through the doors and they wouldn't be able to hold the books and stuff. They should be like Jabba the Hutt out of Star Wars. And they could have, like, two heads and then arms and things. And then also, they prevent truancy by blocking the doors.
13: Would not the benefits in terms of the teaching be outweighed by the long-term psychological effects on the children? Massive floating teachers.
12: You said they'd have, like, two heads and arms, as if arms was a strange thing.
0: Pete, perhaps.
13: Alco subjects. I mean, it would be literally that. It would be a physics textbook that when you handle it had neat gin in it that went into your system and made you extremely drunk, thus somehow helping you to be better at that subject.
10: It's the somehow in that sense.
13: Somehow,
10: that's the major
14: chemistry format. Could be about mixing cocktails and stuff, couldn't it? Broadly what it is anyway, as far as I can see.
0: Sue.
10: I think you could do something by changing the names. I think instead of spelling school S-C-H-O-O-L, you could perhaps do something like S apostrophe C-O-O-L. School. It's all right, school. It's cool. Perhaps one in maybe 3 or 4 billion children would think that that's...
0: Simon?
12: I think, well, certainly for the boys, what you could do is pay people to discard educational books on waste grounds and railway sidings so that young boys would come across them, be naturally curious, and...
13: come across
12: off,
13: them.
12: Go off behind trees and learn about stuff, you know. And just learn themselves to death, you know. As most of us do, don't
13: we? They could play sticky physics, couldn't they?
12: Yeah.
0: And that's the end of that round. Great. Oh, no, I've got to do the marking now. Simon, you can have a tick, I suppose. Sue, tick, silver star. Dave, see me. And Peter, I've lost your answers, so I'll just claim you didn't hand them in. Well done. The next round will test the panel's powers of observation. I'm going to play a well-known piece of music, in this case, A Day in the Life by the Beatles, but we've made one small alteration. Will any of you be able to spot what it is? Okay. Here comes the music.

0: too.
1: Did you replace the big piano chord at the end with a honky horn?
0: Well, let's listen back. Bang on, 2 points. Now it's time for our cheerleader round. Now, I didn't intend to make my panel wave pom-poms and wear revealing skirts, but I was told that the only Radio 4 show allowed to do that sort of thing is Moneybox Live. So instead, I want them to think of cheerleader chants for occupations other than American footballers. Sue, say an archaeologist had a team of cheerleaders on a dig. What sort of chants could they use?
1: I think they'd probably go, give me an A, give me an R, give me a C, give me an H, give me an O, give me a vowel, give me another one. Archaeology! Or there's another one. If the cheerleaders had trained in the Marines, I think they could go, I don't know, but I've been told Etruscan vases are made of gold. It's not funny, but it is very, very factual.
2: I thought 2, 4, or 6.8 million years ago was great. Or 2, 4, 16, 18, let's get together for some carbon dating.
0: Nice. Any other occupations?
1: Do 10110100001 binary programmers having fun.
3: How about,
2: go, go, reach for the sky, defuse that bomb, or we're all gonna die!
3: Or after that, for funeral directors, go out there and make us proud, embalm a corpse and knit a shroud.
4: 1, 2, 1, 2, 1, 1, 2, 1, 2, 1, 2, 1, roadies!
1: 2, 4,

0: One, yep. Two, one, two, one, one, two, one, two, one, two, one, roadies.
1: 2, 4, 8, 16, 32, 64, 128, your rabbit breeding farm is going great.
2: And I'll end that round there. Marvellous. I feel a bit sorry for cheerleaders sometimes. I think it's a rather lonely occupation. After all, who cheers the cheerleaders, eh? Oh, yes, it's large gangs of leering men, I remember now. And the points for that round bring the scores so far to...
3: Can I do 4, 3, 2, 1, go, mission control, who's done?
2: I'm just going to have to alter the scores now. One less for Dave Green. And the points from that round bring the scores so far to... Dave Green has 2 points, Peter Bainham has 3 points, Sue Perkins has 5 points, and Simon Pegg has 4 points. That means you're in the lead, Sue, so well done. I bet you feel a bit cocky about being in the lead, don't you? Well, be careful. Remember the tale of the hare and the tortoise. Long ago, a hare challenged the tortoise to a race. The tortoise said, "I've got a better idea. Let's do a panel game." So the hare did very well at first. All the questions were about carrots and big ears. But then the tortoise started catching up, partly because they played some rounds about shells and having your name painted on your back, and and partly because the tortoise had crawled onto the buzzer and got stuck. And so the tortoise won the show. So don't be like the hare. Mind you, I don't particularly want you to be like the tortoise either, so just forget it. Drop it, right? The next round is our film round. In Hollywood, success is all. Everyone's looking for a hit, except Leonardo DiCaprio, who, in my opinion, is looking for 3 hits, followed by a sharp kick where it hurts. And I'll be the studio boss, and I want the panel to pitch me ideas for surefire hit movies. I want the title and the concept. Sue.
1: Emma Scissorhands. Set in Regency England, it's the story of a socially advantaged woman who tries to matchmake a man who has a set of steak knives for hands. Obviously, the part being played by Colin Firth, who comes out of a lake dripping, only to find that his hands have rusted.
2: Dave.
3: Yeah, I got one here. I got Terminator Schmerminator. It's Woody Allen's, like, long-awaited stab at the special effects science fiction genre. And, of course, a cyborg assassin from the 21st century wreaks hilarious havoc in the romantic entanglements of Manhattan's Upper East Side. And Zimbabwean werewolf in Cardiff. I mean, obviously just, you know, a well-worn theme. But worth trying, I think, because once again, they'd have to film it in Los Angeles. But try and make it look like Cardiff.
2: Pete.
4: Can't be done. Do you know that Cardiff is the centre of animation? Anyway, so, Honey, I Shrunk the People of Lilliput.
2: Simon.
5: I've got a couple. Jason and the Argonauts, which is a story about a mystical journey set upon by a bunch of people really interested in old cookers. The Incredible Hulk is Gay. Which is it's a new take on the old Marvel classic. It's about an old-mannered interior designer who, whenever he sees people carelessly using postmodernism, he gets very big and pink. And Kindergarten Whore.
1: Yeah. I've actually seen that.
5: Have you? It's good, isn't it?
1: It was straight to video, but it was worth it, wasn't it?
5: It's been done. Yeah. Right? It was Theresa Russell.
1: That's
5: and,
1: right, yeah.
5: Ragtag gang of kids got together to save a brothel in the Bronx, which was four out of 5 stars.
1: There's, of course, La Femme qui une baguette, which was Imogen somebody who marries Gerard Depardieu, and then hilarious kooky scientist Jeff Goldblum turns him into a large French stick.
4: Jeff Goldblum.
1: Has anyone noticed that Jeff Goldblum sounds exactly like Adam West, the rather porky Batman? Because literally, it's the same sort of thing. It's like, let's go to the bat cave. Robin. And it's like Jeff Goldblum. There are dinosaurs coming.
4: That sounds like Zina Badawi.
1: Really? It's the mutant child of Adam West and Zina Badawi.
5: I've got one quite links with that one, which is Carry On Jurassic Park, which is also featuring Jeff Goldblum as a cookie scientist, in which they bring back the Carry On team genetically and have them in big enclosures, and a massive Sid James escapes. And

0: chases the hapless visitors going, yeah, yeah, yeah. And at the end, they're terrorised by a gang of rogue Charles Hawtreys.
1: Can I just chuck in 101 Hannibal Lecters? In which...
0: there's just 101 Hannibal Lecters running around killing lots of people. Yes, but they have got black and white spots on their faces as well.
1: Buddy of the Apes, Buddy Holly, right, has survived a plane crash that he died in and is raised by apes.
0: Presumably, I mean, he's learned to speak already. But
2: they'd understand this special Buddy Holly language that goes,
0: that's Independence Day of the Jackal, when... somebody hires an assassin to kill Jeff Goldblum.
2: Does he play a kooky scientist?
3: Yes.
0: Yes.
2: Yeah. Who'd have guessed it?
4: That's enough films for now, I think. Sue, I'm going to give you 2 points. Dave, I'll give you 3 points. Pete, you get 2 points. And Simon, you get 4 points. And for a bonus point, who can do an impression of Chewbacca from Star Wars? Dave. Sue, you've buzzed as well.
3: That was Chewbacca, am I right, when he's a bit cold? A bit miserable.
2: He's in pain, he's in a sort of trash compactor.
3: See, I've got one that's a little bit more excited.
2: Okay.
3: Okay, right. Here it is. No!
0: I've got one as well.
4: Simon has buzzed, indeed, yeah.
0: This is Chewbacca just sort of chatting, and when he's talking to Han Solo, he sort of goes, isn't it, Han?
4: Bonus points all round. Apart from Pete,
0: apart from Pete.
4: Fine, I can't be bothered to do a Chewbacca impersonation.
1: I can do Darth Vader buying a Balti.
4: All right.
5: Is it spicy and something?
4: Okay, bonus points for everybody.
5: Can I have a garlic naan as well?
4: Hey, Pete, stop. Yeah.
3: Should we just do lots of impressions?
0: Do a TIE fighter.
2: Let's see the top. Cause that's
3: excellent. I can do a bad Alec Guinness. Okay.
6: The sound people are easily frightened. But they'll be back again and in greater numbers too.
0: Lightsaber.
3: Yeah.
0: How about this one? That was Mark Hamill's career.
1: Can I just do Darth Spencer, which is
5: Betty.
4: I hate to cut into what's become the history of Star Wars, obviously. That can be continued later on Radio 3, but we should probably move on. So bonus points all round, and Terry, well done. Before we go on, I'd just like to take a moment to say how pleased I am to have Sue on the show, because a lot of panel games have a rather blokey sort of slant, and they tend to focus on subjects that are perhaps more of interest to men than to women, and that's not a trap that we intend to fall into. Okay? So the next round is called Who Can Make the Best Machine Gun Noise? So, Sue, you first, come on. And that's your machine gun, is it?
3: Yeah.
4: Dave, Peter, Simon, show the lady how it's done. Points for the fellas and some beer and football too. That is the part of the show where we play a musical game. I ask the panellists if they'll provide words to well-known instrumental records. And they reply, is that right? And I say, yes, it is. And they say, look over there, the red arrows. And I say, where? And they run for the door. And I say, call security into my wrist radio. And then the panellists are intercepted by dogs, and then they come back and play the game. Sue, will you please add lyrics to the theme from Ski Sunday?
7: I hope I don't crash, and I hope I don't crash, and I hope I don't crash, and I hope I don't crash, and I hope I don't crash, and I hope I don't crash, and I hope I don't crash, and I hope I don't crash, and I hope I don't crash. I hope I don't hit a tree. I hope I don't hit a tree. I hope I don't hit a tree. I hope I don't hit a tree. I hope I don't hit a tree. I hope I don't hit a tree. I hope I don't hit a tree. I hope I hit a man!
4: Simon, your instrumental is that wonderful 70s tune, Popcorn by Hot Butter.
8: Come and have a go. Come and have a go. If you think you're hard enough, think you're hard enough. Come and have a go. Do you like hospital food? Do you like your hospital food? I will cut you up, you nonce. Cut you up, you nonce. Like hospital food. Are you looking at my butt? Are you looking at my butt? Don't you think she's pretty then? Think she's pretty then? Looking at my butt. Oh, you've got 5 minutes.
0: I'm sorry. I'm going to buy you a drink.
4: And Peter, add some words to Emerson, Lake and Palmer's Fanfare for the Common Man by Aaron Copland.
9: There's a place off the M4 about 40 miles from London. It's a bit dull. Just some shops. But at least it's close to London. Reading. Reading. Reading. You can buy bedding. Or have a wedding. In Reading. That is it.
1: That was either the worst thing that's ever been on radio.
4: or
1: one of the worst things that's ever been on radio.
4: So that's the end of that round. Music hath charms to soothe the savage breast, said Shakespeare, who presumably had just been the victim of a vicious breast attack. Luckily, wild breasts are much less common these days, although I do hear they're being reintroduced into the New Forest. That's rather lovely. This round is to test our panellists' reaction.
0: Boo!
4: No, it's more than that. I'm going to ask Simon to overreact to the announcement that there is a set of stamps coming out to celebrate some famous British inventions.
10: Fantastic! Oh, brilliant! Oh, my God! Oh, my God! Yes.
4: Peter, I want you to react to the news that your flatmate has failed to purchase milk.
1: What?

0: overreact to the fact that your boiled egg is runnier than expected.
1: Why?
0: And Dave, could you underreact to riding along the beach and discovering the Statue of Liberty, revealing that this is a post-nuclear future Earth now ruled as a planet of the apes?
2: Oh, God.
3: Could I try overreacting to the imminent destruction of the Earth?
2: We should, that.
0: That was the last event, so with the points that I'll give you for that, your final scores are as follows. Dave Green, you have 7 points. Sue Perkins, you have 10 points. Simon Pegg, you have 12 points. And Peter, you've been disqualified for tampering with Simon's urine.
1: Not again!
3: It's all right, it was still in him.
1: I think that was the problem.
0: I'm afraid that means today's winner is Simon Pegg. Hey. Now, Peter, you've been disqualified and banned for 4 years. That means you get the chance to win the big prizes on the conveyor belt. Leslie Garrett was in the studio earlier, and she chose conveyor belt B, which was a bit of a problem because we've only got one conveyor belt. So we unscrewed the luggage carousel from Manchester Airport, and we'll take that back soon. So start it up, please. Okay, Peter. Memorise everything you see going past. Everything you remember, you get to take home. All right, and close the curtains. Peter, what did you see?
3: Action man made from guts. small rubber student. A cheese Tottenham. You know those little cheese models of Tottenham.
1: Yeah.
0: That's going home with you tonight.
1: There was a marmoset from the future as well.
0: Yeah, help him. Help him indeed.
4: As a piece of paper proving the existence of the Chinese.
3: Little bouncy hospice.
4: A gang of angry butlers.
0: Absolutely.
4: Percy's sledge.
0: Good time running out.
3: An embarrassing climb down.
0: Marvellous, Peter. We're all so happy for you, we're going to jump in the air and stop in freeze frame. So, goodbye, everyone. 1, 2, 3, jump! King Stupid was presented by I, William Van Dyke, and featured they, Dave Green, Sue Perkins, Peter Bainham and Simon Pegg. It was written by they, Kevin Cecil and Andy Riley, and produced by he, David Tyler. The agricultural story editor was Alistair McCluskey, and the show was a positive production for the BBC.
5: Once upon a time there was an engineer.
6: Choo-choo Charlie was his name, we hear.
5: He had an engine and he sure had fun. He used good and plenty candy

0: your last trip, did you discover what the Earth people eat? They eat a great many of these. They peel them with their metal knives. Boil them for 20 of their minutes. Then they smash them all to bits. They are clearly the most primitive people.
1: For MASH, get smash.
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0: you credit it. 50-odd years of bake it same old Ovis. Now top brass at Ovis tell me they want an alternative. Still with same wheat germ goodness, but a bit softer like and less crusty. I told them I'm too old to change me ways now. I'll put one at Lads onto it. Very nice, young Harold. If you like that sort of thing.
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3: Hello,
4: and welcome once again to Down the Line with me, Gary Bellamy. Yes, we're back. Now, I know we've had our detractors, like all groundbreaking things throughout history have had. Some people have been very angry, but often that's a reaction that takes place when you don't understand something. Some of the criticism has been very hurtful, but I'm used to it. I've been doing it for years, and I've got a very broad back and lots of awards, and I've also had a little bit of counselling. But I am back, and I'm here to stay, so why don't you give us a call on 0800 068 7060 or email me, Gary Bellamy, defiant as ever, at downtheline@bbc.co.uk. War. Is it a good thing or a bad thing? You know, a lot of people say that we're anti-war. We all say we're anti-war. But is there something to be said for war? Does it have a purpose? Well, a new book out this week, War, What Is It Good For?, tries to put forward the case for war being a positive force in the world. We'll be talking to the author and hopefully getting some of your opinions on that. 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Has it all got too serious? 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Call in and let us know. And toothpaste. 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When I was growing up, you had, I don't know, mint toothpaste, and that was it. Then they invented the striped toothpaste, right? And now we've got gels, tooth whitening pastes, organic, menthol. Where will it all end? Call in and tell us what you think on 0800 068 7060 or email on downtheline@bbc.co.uk. Okay, down the line from America now, we've got Professor Tom Wiley, who has written a controversial new book on war called War, What Is It Good For? Tom, welcome to Down the Line.
5: Good day, sir.
4: Now, what exactly is this book all about?
5: Well, I am a warologist, and
4: yeah.
5: I make no apologies for the fact that I am a wholehearted and total supporter of war.
4: So your book's called War, What Is It Good For?
5: Uh-huh.
4: What is war good for, in your opinion?
5: Well, as I've stated already, I am not anti-war. War can be seen as a natural force and a force for change, a force for good, a force for growth and innovation.
4: Mm.
5: War can be entertaining. It can also...
4: In what way can war be entertaining?
5: Well, I mean, just look at the movies. Look at the way that Hollywood has exploited war, conflict, battle.
4: That's true. And even computer games.
5: Absolutely.
4: I mean, these days you've got children fighting World War I, World War II. They're fighting lots of wars. I mean, do you think...
5: It's an excellent training ground for the soldiers of the future. War, I would contend, is a crucible in which men can find out if they really are men.
4: But do you think that...
5: Sorry, can I make one more point
4: here? Of course,
5: We have an almost inexhaustible supply of surplus young men who are prone to acts of mindless violence. Well, why not pit these mindless men against one another and allow that violence to flourish unchecked?
4: Do you think so? You really think you're
5: just...
4: Why
5: not?
4: I don't want
5: to encounter these people on the street. Why don't we remove these unsociable elements and put them where they can really express themselves violently and brutally?
4: So they get shot?
5: Absolutely. One brutal young man against another brutal young man. It's been going on since time began.
4: And
5: I feel that we have become effeminized,
4: mm-hmm.
5: and that in the past we would quite happily go to war with another country, mm-hmm. and so forth and so on.
4: Well, we still go to war with other countries,
5: yeah,
4: quite happily.
5: We don't do it with the same sort of panache and so forth and so on.
4: Mm-hmm.
5: We have a glorious martial history,
4: mm-hmm.
5: and I don't think we should be ashamed of that. It's not something we should brush under the carpet.
4: Do you think
5: we should get it out in the open?
4: Yeah,
5: Come on, there's your camp, there's my camp. Okay, guys, let's have it. Bang.
4: Do you think that war is inherent in all of us? Do you think there'll ever be a day where we don't fight anymore? Do you believe there'll be a day of peace on Earth?
5: Gary, let me say something to you. I would love it if we were a peace-loving species, but I don't believe we are. I think Homo sapien has always been moved to violence, and my only concern is that in recent years we've been fighting the wrong people.
4: Well, let's look at it. You're a warologist, yeah?
5: I am indeed a warologist.
4: If we were going to go to war now with somebody, who would you go to war with and why, and what benefits would we get?
5: Right. If, like me, you enjoy a long, drawn-out war of attrition, then I would pick somebody like the Germans or a very tricky foe in the form of the Southeast Asians, generally. If you want an easy time, of course, it's the Italians.
4: Right.
5: Plucky little Denmark has a history, a martial history, but these days, 3 days maximum over on the whole place.
4: Do you think we could have a war in 3 days and win somewhere?
5: Denmark, a cinch.
4: Who is the best country at war? Who are the most fierce?
5: Well, one of the most feared would have to be the Japanese, but, you know, you drop a big one on them, they shut up pretty quick.
4: Thank you very much, Tom Wiley, our guest. Good luck with your book there, and thanks for giving us your time. I don't know what time it is in America, but thanks anyway. And I'm sure we'll have a lot of calls on that topic. And in fact, we've got Jenny from Cheshire. Hello, Jenny.
3: Hello.
4: How are you?
3: Hello, I'm fine, thank you.
4: And what would you like to discuss?
3: I just wanted to pick up on the point that you made about people thinking that chocolate's been taken too seriously.
4: Yeah.
3: Yes, and I just like to say, well, I don't think it is at all, because I think chocolate's a very emotive part of people's lives, and I think it should be taken seriously, and I think it should be celebrated, and I think the more chocolate there is out there, and the more chocolate related activities and events, I think the better.
4: Do you eat a lot of chocolate yourself?
3: Yes, I do. I would consider myself a chocoholic. I'm a member of the Chocolate Society.
4: Right.
3: I mean, you know, we don't say that people take wine too seriously, or being a connoisseur of something like single malt whiskey or something like that. And you know, the Chocolate Society is nothing really different. It's about celebrating this fantastic substance.
4: And tell me, what's your favourite kind of chocolate?
3: I'm a big fan of milk chocolate.
4: Yes.
3: Dark chocolate would be in my kind of more sensual moments, I suppose, because dark chocolate is really for the romantics and the passionate people.
4: Yes.
3: And white chocolate, I think, is more...
4: more for belly dancers, really, isn't it?
3: I can say, and you can get a layer of each in some chocolates, a sort of mixed... don't know what you call it, really, mixed race kind of chocolate.
4: Mixed race chocolate, all packed together in perfect harmony.
3: Absolutely, living side by side.
4: Side by side.
3: Yeah.
4: So it's interesting, because do you know that when you eat chocolate, it releases the same chemical in your brain that it releases when you're having sex?
3: Yeah, yes, I do.
4: So I can imagine it can be quite saucy at times.
3: Well, it can be a great tool sometimes.
4: A tool?
3: In the bedroom.
4: In the bedroom?
3: An aid, I think.
4: It depends what you do with it, I suppose.
3: It can depend what you do with it, and one shouldn't limit oneself as to what one does with it, I say.
4: Really?
3: Yeah, absolutely, yeah.
4: Wow.
3: In the privacy of your own home, I think you can use chocolate as well as you can.
4: I suppose you can do you can have a lot of fun with the curly-whirly.
3: Yes. No, I mean, please don't overinterpret what I'm saying, but, you know, it could happen.
4: Okay, well, do you know what? Thanks very much for your call. That was very, very, very interesting. I'm feeling quite hot under the collar.
3: Okay.
4: Thanks for your call.
3: Okay, bye-bye.
4: Bye. I've got Humphrey Milner on the phone from Siren Sister. Hello, Humphrey.
6: Yes, hello there.
4: Yeah.
6: I wanted to ring in and talk to you about this business of who we should be at war with.
4: Who would you like to be bombed by, Humphrey?
6: You know, historically, of course, the great enemy of the British has been our geographically closest neighbour, the French, obviously, across the channel there. Way back from Norman times, right through medieval period, when of course either the French kings were ruling England or we were ruling the French, the Hundred Years' War, Battle of Agincourt, all that sort of business, right through,
4: of course.
6: The French have always traditionally been our enemies. So I think if we were to be bombed by someone now, I think it should be obviously the French, and I think that they would do it with a degree of sophistication and style and culture, and bring a certain sense of class to any future engagements between us and
4: but come on, Humphrey, do you seriously think the French would have any chance in beating us?
6: Well, I think their rugby team are pretty frightening.
4: Well, that's a good point.
6: So I suppose what I'm saying is, you know, if we were to be overrun and governed in a sense by the French than by certainly by anyone from the Middle East, I think we have a lot more in common with them, and after a few years we'd probably sort of forget about it.
4: Thanks very much for your call, Humphrey.
6: My pleasure.
4: We're talking about toothpaste, and we've got Samson on the phone. Hello, Samson.
7: Oh, hello, Gary.
4: Hello.
7: Yes, it's a marvelous discussion you are having here about the toothpaste. Because there's so many flavors. You can get the ones with the stripe in it, and they have it in the tube. Sometimes they have it in the squeeze tumbler, in the upright thing you can squeeze it out.
8: We've seen them.
7: And you go into the supermarket, and there's so much choice and selection, and you are in a confusing state. You're wondering, shall I go for this? Shall I go for that? What shall I do? Isn't it?
8: Yeah, it's like
7: that. You're in a dilemma.
8: It is.
7: And what does that remind you of? It reminds you of the issue of whether or not Jesus Christ, the Lord's Savior, can come into your life.
8: Yeah, I don't understand what that's got to do with toothpaste.
7: You're thinking about...
8: I think you're looking for reasons to talk about God.
7: No.
8: Well,
7: no,
8: you are. We could be talking about any subject, like garden furniture or fridges, and you'd turn it round to talk about Christianity.
7: Gary, please. The selection, the decision you have to make, whether I have to this toothpaste or the other, is the same decision you have to make, whether you want the Lord to come and take you. Or
8: you cannot compare choosing God to choosing Mentadent P.
7: I can hear it now. You are the son of Beelzebub. No. Beelzebub is telling you, come with me into the
8: Let me ask you a question.
7: Samson, one second.
8: If Jesus Christ comes back, second coming and all that, let me ask you a question. What toothpaste would he choose?
7: What
8: toothpaste would Jesus Christ choose when he returns, if he returns, for his second coming?
7: What are you talking about? Don't be cheeky. Jesus Christ, the Lord Savior, is a miracle worker. His teeth are glistening forever. He is a savior of all mankind.
8: And teeth. Thanks very much for your call.
7: Please don't.
8: Okay, I've got Wendy from Frinton-on-Sea. Hello, Wendy.
9: Hello, Gary.
8: Hello.
9: Hello. Listen, right? I've been listening to your show for weeks. I love it. You really are a silly basket. You're a silly basket, aren't you?
8: I know.
9: But I was reading up about toothpaste.
8: Yeah.
9: I've never brushed my teeth. No, one day it's gone past and I brushed my teeth. Never do me any harm.
8: Well, how many teeth have you got?
9: 4.5.
8: You've only got 4.5 teeth. How can you have half a tooth?
9: Then they're beauties. They are beautiful. They are really, really beautiful teeth.
8: Right, well, thanks very much for your
9: call. They're pearly white.
8: All right, lovely. Thanks for your call.
9: I'm grinning at you now, you silly basket.
8: Okay, my next call is Polly Jones from Epping. Hello, Polly.
10: Hello.
8: What we're talking about war, yes?
10: Yeah.
8: Who do you think we should go to war with?
10: Well, I mean, I'm not totally political or anything like that, but I just think that there's not a lot of support for the Iraq war, because there's not really an awful lot we're going to get from it.
8: There's not a lot we're going to get from it?
10: Yeah, I mean, there's not really a lot we're going to get from invading Iraq, is there?
8: What about removing a dictator, which we've done, and getting some oil?
10: I know, but I think people are really... I think society is based on a much more what's-in-it-for-me kind of thing. And I honestly think there'd be a bit more support if you invaded somewhere.
8: It always interests me when someone rings up and says, I'm not very political, but... And they make a political statement.
10: I think there's nothing sort of culturally or socially or economically about Iraq that we would want as a country. So
8: where would you like to invade instead, then? Where would you think...
10: I mean, for example... example, like if we went to Italy or something,
8: there's
10: an awful lot that we could take from that country.
8: Of course it'd be quite easy, wouldn't it?
10: Painting from the old masters, there's fine treasures, there's an awful lot of cultural stuff we could amass. But in Iraq, what are we going to bring back?
8: We don't go to war just to bring things back, do we?
10: No, I know. But I'm just saying, it was just a question you said. If you ask quite a lot of those people that marched against the war in Iraq, I wonder if a lot of them would say, well, because actually, what's the point?
8: So where would you...
10: Well, if we invaded France, we'd get the Mona Lisa.
8: What if we invaded Iraq, right, and we claimed it, so it was then our country, like we used to do in the days of the
10: Honestly,
8: Empire?
10: Honestly, I think unless Ryanair went there wouldn't be much point.
8: Okay, got Major Brian Orr on the phone from Buckinghamshire. Hello, Major.
11: Hello there.
8: Hi, what's your question?
11: Well, it's not so much a question, really. It was just to ring you up about war, really, and
8: right.
11: I'm just saying I'm all for it. I was in the army for 37 years, and I thoroughly enjoyed every day, and so did my men, those immediately below me. I can't speak for everyone in the army, of course. Things, war's changed now. It's not as fun as it was. It's become
8: well,
11: blurred.
8: What's fun about war?
11: Well, the uniforms, the respect of the men, valour, combat, all those things. I don't have to justify war to you.
8: Have you fought in any wars at all?
11: Of course I have.
8: Which one?
11: The Falklands.
8: The Falklands War?
11: Yes. Well, I say I actually fought. I didn't see action. I was in charge of clearing the seaweed.
8: We've got Nelson Thomas. Hello.
12: Hello.
8: Nelson?
12: Yes, hello. You're asking this question, aren't you? Who should we be at war with?
8: Yes.
12: I find it absolutely outrageous that you could ask such a question.
8: Why?
12: Well, it's who should we be at war with? Who should we be at war with? This is Radio 4. The phrase should be, with whom should we be at war? Not who should we be at war with.
8: Is that it?
12: That's it.
8: Thank you very much. Okay, I've got Fiona now. Hello, Fiona. You're down the line.
13: Hello.
8: Hello there.
13: Hello. I was just ringing in because, you know, this the thing about toothpaste and everything.
8: It yeah.
13: just made me think about how it'd be funny to write a poem about it.
8: Okay.
13: So, here we go. When you go down the town today, you are faced with a wide array. Rows and rows of pastes and cream, designed to make your pearlies gleam. Fluoride bleaching, oral protection, fresher breath or plaque detection. Cavity preventative, toothpaste for the sensitive. Mouthwash and tongue scraper, breath spray, what a caper. Floss or mate and mint... Sorry, I'll carry on.
8: Yeah.
13: Floss or tape and minty sticks, they used to make the paste from bricks. According to the internet, a fact you might want to forget is that the Romans used a paste and it was human urine based. I think we have come quite a way since the brick or urine day. Mm. But save us, please, from all the dross. We just want one paste and some floss.
8: That's unbelievable. Do you know what's so good about that is you rhymed some very, very complicated words. I can't remember exactly what they were now, but I had ifs on the end of them. And I also find it very fascinating to find out that urine was actually used as a toothpaste.
13: Well, it was based on human urine. I think they kept it for quite a while in a pot because I was looking it up.
8: Well, listen, thanks very much for your call.
13: Okay, bye.
8: Thank you, bye. Great, great radio there. Kind of reminiscent of Home Truths. And I'm sure the late, great John Peel would be looking down with a wry smile on his face. Wasn't he great, Peely, eh? A radio colossus. Though I have to say, a lot of the music he played was absolute crap. Total codswallop. This is Down the Line. I'm Gary Bellamy. We're live on Radio 4. Give us a ring. 0800 068 7060. Or you can email us on the email, which is downtheline@bbc.co.uk.
14: Hey, dinner.
8: I'm fine, thanks. Who is this?
14: Morris.
8: Hello, Morris. Where are you from?
14: I'm Morris from London. I thought I'd talk to you about the Second World War.
8: Okay.
14: That was one whole big conflict, man.
8: It was.
14: There's all kinds of weapons involved in it. People died.
8: Yeah. Got Gordon Rust on the phone now from Bank.
15: Not Bank as such. The,
8: no.
15: I was near Bank. Well, just off Bank.
8: Bank in London.
15: Oh, yeah, no, it's Bank in London, but not the actual Bank. I mean, I say Banks, not many people know the place. It's the, it's a small, it's quite close to Bank.
8: Right.
15: Oh, it's just on, my mind's gone blank.
8: That's
15: so
8: all right, that doesn't matter. What are you ringing about?
15: What country, if you, you know, who would you rather have a war with? You know,
8: oh, that's right, yeah.
15: Well, I mean, I've, you know, this is a very personal view, but I mean, the you know, that, the country I would, well, it's not actually a country as such. It's,
8: right.
15: But you know those, that bloke, oh, what's it, they made a film about it. It was, you know, the one where he's stuck in on the island and he's trying to,
8: Escape from Alcatraz.
15: No, not that one. The other one.
8: Shawshank Redemption.
15: Yeah, no, it's like Shawshank Redemption, but not that one. It had the bloke who died. You know, he had to take the
8: What country are you talking about?
15: You know, oh, it's very hot.
8: France, Japan.
15: No.
8: Middle East.
15: No, there was
8: Africa.
15: A war in there. They made there was a musical written about it in on the West End. You know that girl. Oh, marvellous voice.
8: Who would you like to have a war with?
15: Oh, well, that's what I'm coming to. The
8: right.
15: I can't stand that it's... Like, they're not actually... I wouldn't say they've actually got their own country, but they're a people more than
8: So, you mean like, what, like the Kurds?
15: No, not the Kurds. No, not the Kurds, but like the Kurds. You know, all the... You
8: okay.
15: know, the I mean, it's on the tip of my tongue. It's the one with the... oh, dear Lord.
8: Well, what do they look like?
15: Well, you know that film...
8: Oh, come on.
15: The one with that... The Lusty Month of May...
8: Just think of the name of the country.
15: I know the name of the country. It's just slipped my tongue. That's what I was phoning up about. My mind's gone completely blank.
8: Well, listen, why don't you get your mind sorted out and give us a ring back when you've remembered, yeah? Yeah? Thanks for your call.
15: Belgium.
8: Okay, we're now going to go to our caller on the line. We've got Matt Hupkirk from Stevenage. Hello, Matt. Is that you? Are you there?
16: Hello.
8: Hello.
16: My mate reckons that they're bringing out a new box of chocolates called Equality Street. Right? Where they have black chocolates, white chocolates, and, like, you know, I don't know, little disabled chocolates. That's just mad, Gary.
8: Do you think? I think it's a good idea.
16: Oh, come on, that's just political correctness. It's gone mad.
8: Oh, but listen, it's great. I think it's a good thing, don't
16: really?
8: You?
16: Really? No, all that PC stuff, that's political correctness gone mad.
8: Yeah, but listen, the political correctness has been around for a long time now. You must be used to it.
16: I don't mind. If the chocolates taste nice, I don't mind. I just think it's political correctness gone mad, isn't it?
8: Well, thanks for your call. I'm sure we'll have a lot of opinions on that.
16: Okay.
8: Hello.
17: Hello, Gary.
8: Yes.
17: I've got an opinion about the chocolate thing. Is chocolate taken too seriously? Shut it!
8: Sorry?
17: I'm sorry, my dog's spot. Shut it! Will you shut it?
8: Okay. Chocolate.
17: Shut it!
8: Chocolate.
17: Sorry, so the chocolate, yes.
8: Yeah.
17: I think it, will you shut it? I'm sorry, Gary, the dog. We shut it! Anyway,
8: yes, what's your point about chocolate? Yeah.
17: I think the serious point about chocolate...
8: Yeah.
17: Shut it!
8: Jesus.
17: Shut it!
8: Right,
17: now.
8: Yeah.
17: The chocolate, issue.
8: Yes.
17: Take it back. Shut it! Oh. Will you shut it?
8: Thank you for your call.
17: Shut it!
8: All right, thank you.
17: Shut it!
8: Okay, my next caller is Rebecca Frost.
18: That's right, I'm ringing up about toothpaste. I was listening to the lady reading the beautiful poem.
8: Oh, yeah, it was sweet, wasn't it?
18: And I mouthwash with urine myself.
8: Right.
18: It's got a lot of ammonia, it's very good for whitening the teeth, it's very good for oral hygiene, for plaque and bacteria.
8: It can't be much fun for your friends and family.
18: They drink their own, they make their own, they drink their own. You gotta drink your own, you can't drink anybody else's.
8: Do you drink it or just gargle it and spit it out?
18: Well, I do this. One moment, I just got a fresh batch.
8: What? You're actually doing it now? Right, we are breaking boundaries here on Radio 4. On Down the Line, there is a woman gargling urine live. Okay, I get the idea now. Thanks very much for your call, Rebecca. This must be a first for Radio 4. I can't even imagine even the most out-there pirate radio stations, not even Howard Stern, have ever done anything quite like that before. Although, come to think of it, that's the kind of thing they do on Woman's Hour every week these days. Okay, I've got some emails here. I've got one from Jim Legg in Berwick-upon-Tweed, who says his favourite war was the Cod War. And if you were to go to war with anyone, it might as well be with the Cod. Good point there, Jim. In fact, I don't think any cod got killed either. Also, an email here from Jessica Minton, who says that she thinks that Jesus must have used the toothpaste that gives you the ring of confidence. Something to do with halos there, I think. Matt, have we got any better emails? No. All right, let's go back to the phones. Okay, next call is David Healy from Ennington. What were you calling about?
19: I'm calling about this business about who should rather be bombed by. Which I think is an absolute ludicrous thing. You know, if we were going to be bombed by someone, surely we wouldn't want it to be someone who could do it well, like the Germans. Like, it's absolutely ridiculous. I would say if we were going to be bombed by someone, we should be bombed by someone who actually wouldn't be able to make a very good bomb at all. You
8: That's
19: know,
8: a good point.
19: One of the civilized countries. I think, you know, I would say, I would have said in the past, I would have said, Hong Kong or Korea, you know, made in Hong Kong or made in Korea used to be a sign, but these days these countries are doing extremely well. They're doing better than us in their manufacturing.
8: We would not want a bomb from Korea
19: not
8: on our doorstep.
19: Days. Exactly. So
8: not
19: I would
8: today.
19: Say, you know, where would you say you want a bomb that's not going to go off, don't you? You want a bomb that actually isn't going to work very well. And I think, obviously, one would choose Nigeria.
8: Right.
19: I mean, one wouldn't buy a television that said made in Nigeria on it, would it? One wouldn't buy a Nigerian car.
8: Not.
19: I'm sure they're perfectly good people. I'm not saying anything against the Nigerians, but their manufacturing base is really nothing to be applauded, I don't think.
8: No.
19: So I would say if we were going to be bombed, let it be for Nigerians, because I don't think any of the bombs would go off.
8: Thanks very much for your call.
19: Thank you. My pleasure.
8: Thank you, David. Okay.
20: Hold on. I'm just... carry on.
8: Hello, I've got Louis on the line. Hello, Louis.
20: Yes, hi.
8: Hi.
20: Yes, I wanted to talk about toothpaste.
8: Okay.
20: And it's an amazing thing about the human brain.
8: Mm.
20: Because you've got 9/11 and global warming and major things.
8: Yeah, major.
20: And despite all the major events of the world, I remember seeing the first advert for toothpaste with stripes, I think in the 60s.
8: Mm.
20: And the brain can sort of be niggled away, you know, is there anything in these stripes?
8: Mm.
20: So
8: yeah.
20: I thought I'd do a controlled experiment.
8: Oh, good.
20: So here I've got, if I can be your eyes,
8: yeah.
20: I'm just squeezing out some family toothpaste.
8: Okay.
20: On a saucer.
8: Right.
20: What I'm doing now, it's white with blue stripes.
8: Okay.
20: Now I'm going to, first of all, taste the white bit.
8: Okay.
20: Hold on.
8: What's it taste like? Minty?
20: Well, it'd be mint. Now the blue. Hold on.
8: Tasted it yet? And?
20: Tastes very similar.
8: Very similar.
20: Now, what I'm going to do now is stir it round.
8: Okay, so you make a kind of a pale blue paste.
20: Well, that's what you'd think. But I've not done this before. On purpose. Just so that, you know that I'm as surprised as you are.
8: Okay.
20: If anything should happen that we're not expecting.
8: Spontaneous.
20: Hold on. Yes, you're right. It's the most... It's a blue paste.
8: Brilliant. But, you know, just because it tastes not much different, you don't know about the function of the blue stripe, because apparently the blue stripe is for kind of fresh breath normally, and the white paste is for the actual teeth.
20: It's just one of these marketing ploys. And the other thing is...
8: Yeah?
20: I mean, I could try and take this tube apart and see how the stripes get there.
8: Well, I tell you what, that is a good idea. Why don't you do that and ring us back...
20: Yes?
8: ...and tell us what the stripes do look like inside.
20: Do I get a refund for the toothpaste?
8: No. Just ring us back in a couple of minutes, all right?
20: Okay.
8: Okay, my next call is Nicole from Billericay. Hello, Nicole.
0: Hello, Gary.
8: Hi.
0: Toothpaste. We've got whitening this, Tartar that, 24-hour protection, Placotec, Plaquenil, Freshens Breath, Vicks UK. They'll be selling a toothpaste that cures AIDS next.
8: I don't think so. Although, it would be good. Thanks very much for your call. Okay, we've got Tom Skinner on the phone now from Hunt Stanton. Hello, Tom.
21: Hello.
8: You're through to Down the Line.
21: Hello.
8: Hello.
21: Right, I tell you, the people we should be at war at...
8: Yes?
21: Right, I tell you the people for who we should be at war at, it's the council, see? Now, we lived in this village since 9999. No.
8: Since when?
21: There's always been... 9999. No, there's always been a post office here, wasn't there? Since 1888 and 1804. Now, nobody said nothing, nobody done nothing, nobody hit nobody over the head with a spade, nor nobody nothing in there. No. In 2003 to 4 to 5, the council
8: what,
21: come
8: sorry,
21: along.
8: What? Sorry, what? Where?
21: The council. They come along, and they put two and two together, and they made 999. Well, they pushed over the post office, didn't they? No, it's just a rubbly old nunk. We got to go. Let me finish, please. We got to go 5 to 10 to 14, 999, just to get a stamp. So that's who we should be at war with. It's the council.
8: Thanks very much. Right, my next call is from a pancreatic surgeon who wants to talk to us about toothpaste. Hello, Mr. Fenwater.
22: Now, say what you like about this country. I can very easily go a week without love, but I wouldn't want to go a week without toothpaste.
8: Right.
22: So, in an emergency, one can use salt, twigs, granule, or 5-sharp sand.
8: Okay.
22: Thank you very much.
8: Thank you very much. Okay, I've got Louis on the line. Hello, Louis.
20: Yes, if you remember a few minutes ago, I was doing the toothpaste experiment.
8: Yep.
20: And I've managed to cut the bottom off and
8: Brilliant.
20: Slice it up the side.
8: Yep.
20: To get a look at how the stripes are...
8: Got to be quick, we're running out of time.
20: Hold on. Yes, it looks like...
8: Sorry, we've got to run out of time. Thanks very much for your call. Thanks for Down the Line. We'll be back next week for another edition. See you soon.
20: Oh.
23: Well, come in, Smithers. What is it? Speak up, boy. Orange juice.
24: No, sir. New Kellogg's Rise and Shine.
23: Hey, finish.
24: And look at this, sir.
23: No peel, no pips, and it's got vitamin C. Well, Smithers, I suppose this is it.
24: What are you doing, sir?
23: Thank you, Governor. Wife and three pips to support. Thank you.
25: New Kellogg's Rise and Shine. Now tastes as good as orange juice.
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3: In a moment, who is going to star in MJN Air's pre-flight film? And can anyone possibly look good in an inflated life vest blowing a whistle? Cabin Pressure, that's our comedy in a moment. In half an hour, it's you and yours, and Peter White is here to tell us what's coming up. Peter.
4: Thanks, Rory. Fewer than one in four radios sold last year were digital. That's according to Ofcom's latest figures. So where does that leave the plans for radio to follow TV in going digital by 2015? Did you know that hairdressing in Britain is virtually unregulated? Just about anyone can set up to do your hair. Even me, here's a frightening thought. It's something hairdresser turned MP David Morris intends to change. And why the humble leaflet is making waves in Leicester. A beacon of British freedom or a licence to litter the streets with unsightly reams of floating paper? Do join me for that discussion, you and yours, just after midday.
3: Short back and sides, please, Peter.
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3: 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Sit back, relax and enjoy the flight, safe in the knowledge that your crew are absolutely focused on the job in hand.
5: Cabin Pressure by John Finnemore, starring Stephanie Cole as Carolyn, Roger Allen as Douglas, Benedict Cumberbatch as Martin and John Finnemore as Arthur. This week, Rotterdam.
6: Okay, Martin, your turn.
7: All right, I came through customs and all I had to declare was some jelly from New Delhi, a tunic from Munich, some maracas from Caracas and some cattle from Seattle.
6: Some cattle?
7: Yes, why not?
6: No, fine, big plane. Okay, I came through customs and all I had... that's odd. We're here. Carolyn and Arthur are in the cabin. Who else knows that number?
7: No one.
6: Hello, MJN Air. Is that God?
9: No, I wouldn't go that far.
6: Hello, Hercules.
9: Hello, Douglas. Call me Herc.
6: Did you want anything in particular? Herc?
9: I did, actually, yes. Is Carolyn around?
6: She's around in the sense that she's in the cabin doing her job, just as we are in the flight deck, rather busy doing ours.
9: Oh, I'm sorry. Did I interrupt at a crucial stage in a word game?
7: I'll get her for you.
9: No. It's all right. Now, if you could just pass on a message. Turns out Friday is better than Saturday for the opera, so I'll pick her up at one.
6: Yes, of course, sir. Anything else we can do for you? Wish your Auntie Edna a happy birthday? Tell your bookie to put a fiver each way on Gentleman Joe? Because we are, of course, essentially an airborne secretarial service.
7: Will do, Herc. It's no trouble at all.
9: Thank you, Martin.
6: There's no point toadying to him. He's not going to get you a job at Calair.
7: I'm not toadying. I like him. Why don't you?
6: I've known him longer than you, that's why.
7: And?
6: And he's a smooth-talking old smarm pot who thinks he's the best thing to happen to the sky since rainbows.
7: No wonder you don't like him, then.
6: Yes.
7: He's nicking your act.
6: Okay, Carolyn, let's try it without the camera first. Are you ready?
10: Yes.
6: All right. Go.
10: Hello. It is my very great pleasure to welcome you aboard.
6: Action. Thank you, Arthur. It's usual, in fact, to shout that before the actor begins speaking.
11: Oh, sorry. I was confused by you saying go, and then I thought I'd better say it anyway, you know, to be on the safe side.
6: Let's try again. Arthur, ready to say action?
11: Yep.
6: Carolyn, ready to go?
10: Get on with it.
6: Arthur, go.
11: Action.
6: Carolyn, go.
10: Hello. It is my very great pleasure today to welcome you all aboard this MJN Air flight.
6: May I stop you there? Try to remember you're the owner of an airline welcoming your passengers, not a monarch addressing her subjects.
10: I fail to see the distinction.
6: Even so, maybe you could try it just a touch less like Queen Victoria recording an answer phone greeting. I mean, you might even try risking a smile. Ah. Do you have anything less sharky?
10: We know you have a wide choice of airlines, and we're delighted you've chosen MJN.
6: Delighted and baffled.
10: Your safety today is our paramount concern.
11: What's paramount?
6: Biggest.
11: Right.
10: So, please pay attention to the safety demonstration, even if you're a frequent flyer, as aircraft may vary.
6: This one especially. From flight to flight, sometimes.
11: And then I do the safety demonstration.
10: Not yet. As owner and manager of MJN Air...
0: Hello.
10: As owner and manager of MJN Air, my first priority is to ensure you have a comfortable and enjoyable flight.
0: Is it? Because that hasn't really been coming across. What's going on?
10: Mr. Alyakin has decreed from his dacha that MJN should have a pre-flight film. He said it would make us look more like a real airline. I pretended not to know what he meant. So Arthur's doing his safety demonstration.
11: But on film. Like in a film.
10: And I'm doing a welcome message.
0: Arthur's doing the safety demo.
11: Yeah!
10: Yes, he is. Why shouldn't he?
6: Arthur does have a rather free-form approach to his art.
11: Oh, we could do it like a disaster movie.
6: For instance...
0: You should do that one, Carolyn.
10: No, I should not.
6: That was the original plan. In fact, we did a trial run this morning, but watching it back, Carolyn was worried she looked rather ridiculous.
0: I'm sure you didn't.
6: Oh, she did. Utterly ridiculous. I didn't say she wasn't right to be worried.
10: Thank you, Douglas.
6: There was a particularly arresting moment when she was in a fully inflated yellow life jacket demonstrating how to use a whistle.
10: Thank you, Douglas.
6: She looked like a musical grapefruit.
10: That will do.
0: Carolyn, I really feel I ought to do the welcome message. I mean, after all, I am the captain. People want to hear from the captain. They find it reassuring.
10: Martin, when has anyone ever found you reassuring?
0: That's not fair.
10: Look, I'm sorry, but this needs to be calm, relaxed, and authoritative. None of which, I'm afraid, are qualities for which you are famous.
6: Mind you, they're terribly hard qualities to find.
0: I am calm. I'm very, very calm and authoritative. And the other one. What was the other one? I could do that as well. Whatever it was.
6: Relaxed?
0: Yes, I'm very relaxed.
10: All right, give it your best shot.
0: What, now?
10: Practice run. Fade up on Captain Martin Creef at the controls. He turns to the camera engagingly and says...
0: I'm not ready.
10: And blackout.
0: What? No.
10: Thank you, Martin. We'll let you know.
0: No, wait. Okay, I'm ready now.
10: Okay, go.
0: Hello. Welcome to MJN Air. My name is Captain Martin Creef, though that doesn't matter. It's all very informal here. Just call me Martin. Well, in the context of this video, anyway. If you actually see me in person, it's probably best you do call me Captain Creef, or just Captain. Just protocol, I'm afraid. If it was up to me, you could call me Marty. No, let's not confuse things. Definitely don't ever call me Marty. Right, so, to recap, hello. I am Captain Martin Captain. Captain Creef, Creef, I mean... Can I start again?
6: You old perfectionist. Oh.
11: I thought he was great.
10: You think everything's great.
6: To be fair, Carolyn, he was no worse than you.
10: I know. All right. I was hoping to avoid this, but let us bow to the inevitable. Douglas, you can do it.
0: Oh, Carolyn, no.
10: No, I don't like it either, Martin, but since we have a pilot who sounds like Stephen Fry's favourite uncle... we might as well use him. Go on then, Douglas, do your stuff.
6: No, thank you.
10: What?
6: I'd rather not.
10: You'd rather not? But surely, this combines your twin passions, scoring off Martin and the sound of your own voice.
6: Oh, how little you know me. You see, my secret sorrow, Carolyn, is that I suffer from a quite crippling lack of self-confidence.
10: Do you now?
6: Absolutely. It is my curse.
0: Well, that's settled then. I'll do it.
10: No, you won't. So, I can't do it, Martin shouldn't do it, and Douglas won't do it. Great.
11: Shall I do it?
10: No!
11: Hang on, Douglas, I've dropped it again.
6: You see now why I'm carrying the video camera and you're carrying the life jacket.
11: Yeah, fair enough. Douglas, are you really not going to do the welcome speech?
6: It would seem not.
11: Because I think you're being hard on yourself. I think you might be quite good at it if you tried.
6: Don't be ridiculous, Arthur.
11: No, I mean it. I really...
6: Of course I should do it. I would be superb. Welcome to MJN Air. Putting the excitement back into air travel. Sometimes too much so.
11: Oh, yeah, you are. You sound just like one of those guys who does that. Brilliant. Let's go and tell Mum.
6: Not so fast, man cub. If Martin knows I want to do it, he'll put up a fight. A fight I would win, naturally, but why bother? Whereas, if I have to be persuaded to do it, I can get a quid pro quo.
11: What's quid pro quo?
6: Something in return.
11: Right. Like what?
6: Do you know, I haven't even decided yet. Right, into the plane, Garbo. It's time for your close-up.
0: Hello, I'm Captain Martin Creef. Hello. My name is Captain Martin Creef. This is Captain Martin Creef. My name's Captain Martin Creef.
6: Hello, I'm looking for a Captain Martin Creef. Have you seen him?
0: Why can't I make it sound authoritative?
11: Hi, Skip. We come to film my bit. On location.
0: This is Captain Martin Creef. I think it's my name.
11: That means in the actual place where the thing is meant to be.
6: You're recording a demo for Carolyn, are you?
11: So in this case, because the scene is set in a plane, we're doing it in the plane.
0: Yeah, Martin. Martin, is this not a captain's name, Martin?
11: Rather than building a set, which we can't afford, apparently.
6: What's a captain's name?
0: Well, yours, for instance. Big surprise. This is Captain Douglas Richardson. You see, it sounds much better.
6: It does sound rather good.
0: Captain da-da-da-da-da. That's what you need, not Captain da-da-da.
10: All right, studio. Are we ready? Camera in position, lighting rigged.
6: Inasmuch as I'm pointing the camera at him and I've turned the lights on, yes.
10: Ready, Arthur? Oh, I see the hat's back.
11: The hat is paramount.
6: It's certainly biggest. All right, Arthur, in your own time.
11: Who's saying action?

0: The biggest. All right, Arthur, in your own time.
1: Who's saying action?
0: You can say action.
1: Action!
0: And go.
1: Good evening, ladies and gentlemen. Or good morning, if it's the morning when you watch this. Or hello, if it's, well, any time, hello. My name is Arthur, and it's my pleasure to be being your cabin crew today, unless it's Mum. If Mum's being your cabin crew today, then it's her pleasure to be being it, and it's my displeasure not to be. But at least I'm here on the video, so it's a little bit me as well, and I'm pleased about that.
0: Very good, Arthur. An excellent start. Shall we, though, stick to the version in the script for now?
1: Oh, yes, OK. What was that again?
0: Hello.
1: Right, yes. Hang on, just let me practice. Hello. Hello. No, hello. Hello. Hello. Hello.
0: Carolyn, you're absolutely sure you don't want to do this yourself?
2: Yes.
1: Hello.
0: Fair enough. I'm sure that's a wise decision.
2: Well, you're the one who said I look stupid in that life jacket.
0: I did, and you do, especially blowing that whistle. Which I've never understood why you have to do, by the way. Frankly, anyone who needs the operation of a whistle explaining to them deserves to drown. Anyway, yes, you look absolutely ludicrous, but on the other hand, the alternative...
1: Hello!
2: Be fine when he's had a bit of practice.
0: If you say so. Okay, Arthur, let's try the next bit.
1: Okay.
0: Action and also go.
1: Right. Your seatbelt is fastened, adjusted, and unfastened like this. Hang on. Oh, no. Sorry, it's different when you're not wearing it. Anyway, what should happen is you put the metal square bit into the metal box of matches bit until it goes click. No, it's more of a click. No, it's... No, that's a dolphin. It makes a noise like a dolphin. I don't know what you've done. Now, your nearest exit, which may be behind you, is being pointed out by a member of the cabin crew. Probably me. The other me. The real me. Look at the real me. Now look back at the me. I mean this me. Me. The me that's talking. If the other me's talking as well, then shut up, me. This is my bit.
2: Fine. I will do it.
0: Maybe you're right. So, you'll do the safety demo and the welcome, then. Will you do one in disguise, or is the idea that you're identical twins?
2: No. Obviously, you'll have to do the welcome.
0: Well, as I say, the debilitating shyness. Anyway, changing the subject abruptly and completely, where are we flying next?
2: Rotterdam.
0: Oh, Rotterdam. Lovely place. Awfully near Spa.
2: Where?
0: Spa. Lovely town in Belgium, about 200 miles away. Gave its name to the, the spa, logically enough. And this weekend, I believe, the site of the Belgian Grand Prix. In fact, Carolyn, a thought has just occurred to me. Would you mind if I nipped over to see it while we're there?
2: Well, you can if you like, but I don't see how you're going to nip 200 miles and back.
0: No. I suppose to do that, I'd require some kind of, flying machine.
2: No, absolutely not. You're not borrowing Gertie to fly yourself to the Grand Prix.
0: That's a shame, because it did occur to me that the excitement of the Grand Prix might be just the thing to put some fire in my belly and help me overcome my terrible fear of cameras.
2: Oh, I see. Not content with exacting a quid pro quo for things you don't want to do, you're now demanding them for things you do.
0: I don't know what you mean.
2: Well, I'm damned if I'm bribing you to do something you want to do anyway.
0: Fine.
3: Good morning, Carolyn.
2: Not in your early. We're not going to Rotterdam till 2.
3: I know, but I know you want to do that film today, and I thought you might want to listen to this first.
2: Martin.
3: I spent the whole of yesterday recording it on my phone, and I think you'll agree it's pretty much exactly what you asked for. Calm, authoritative, relaxed. Listen. Hi, guys. My name's Martin Creef, the captain, and I'm the guy in charge of flying you today. On behalf of the rest of the guys on my team and the guys back on the ground, let me give you guys one hell of a big MJN welcome on board today. Now, before we go right ahead and fly some plane, I'm going to ask you to pay attention to this short safety demonstration. Hey, I know, guys, big yawn, eh? But you know what? It might just save your life. Although, of course, an air accident is statistically incredibly unlikely. Okay. See you on the flip side of the safety demonstration. Ciao.
2: Goodness. That's you being relaxed, is it?
3: Well, relaxed, but authoritative, like a...

0: cool teacher.
1: I see. Well, sadly, Professor Fonz, the vacancy has been filled. Martin, could you come here a moment?
0: I am here.
1: How, then, would you evaluate the chances that I am referring to you?
2: Hello. I'm Martin. I'm the captain. Good to meet you.
0: Ah! No, I'm... What do you mean, you're the captain?
2: Yeah, you must be the first officer. Nice to meet you.
0: No, I'm the captain.
2: Oh, I thought I was the captain.
1: Indeed you are. Martin. Martin here is the real captain. Martin here is an actor. He will be playing the captain.
0: But he's dressed as a pilot.
1: I know. They stop at nothing, these actors.
0: The uniform. Where did you get your uniform?
2: Mrs. Nap Chappie supplied it.
1: From a fancy dress shop, actually.
0: But it's nicer than mine.
1: I know. I'll be going back there in future.
3: Morning, all. Oh, hello.
2: Hello, I'm Martin.
3: Goodness. What happened? Did you find a magic lamp?
0: And over here, Douglas.
1: Martin is an actor, Douglas, whom I have hired to do the welcome.
3: Oh.
1: So isn't that sorted out rather cleverly by me, with no need for anyone to get a free trip to Belgium?
3: You know, actually, Carolyn, perhaps I could be persuaded...
1: Right. The plan is we'll rehearse your speech, Martin, in the flight deck on the ground. Then we'll take you with us to Rotterdam so we can film it actually in the air. Douglas, come and help me set up. Martin, put the kettle on. No, not you, Martin. Little Martin.
0: And not little Martin.
1: Douglas, heel.
2: So, sorry, you're really a pilot?
0: Yes. Yes, I really am. A captain.
2: Right. Jolly good.
0: And you're really not.
2: Not what?
0: A pilot.
2: Good heavens, no.
0: Because you really look like one.
2: Do I? Is that a compliment?
0: I would give a year of my life to look like you.
2: Oh. Right. Well, thank you.
0: And your name really is...
2: Martin. Hello.
0: You see, when you say it, somehow it works.
2: What's your surname? Davenport.
0: Martin Davenport. Good evening. This is Captain Martin Davenport. Oh, you even got a da-da-da-da name.
2: Sorry, what have I got?
0: So you look more like a captain than me. You sound more like a captain than me. You've got a better uniform than me and a better name than me. You must be very pleased.
2: I really just came here to do a job.
0: Look, just as an experiment, if you were doing the Falaya approach into Nice with a 20-knot wind from the northeast, which runway would you use?
2: Oh, I've got really no idea.
0: Have a guess.
2: Runway... B?
0: Runway B? What's that? That's not a runway.
2: Well, as I say...
0: It's either the 04 left or the 04 right.
2: The 04 right?
0: No, left! How can you not know that?
2: Because I'm not a pilot.
0: Such a waste. Such a terrible waste.
4: Hi, chaps. Mum says, are you ready for the rehearsal?
0: No.
3: Yes.
4: Yeah, they're ready.
0: How tall do you think he is?
3: Oh, Martin, I had no idea. 6'1", 6'2".
0: Yeah, perfect height. Taller than most people, but not weird tall.
3: You've really got to let this go, you know.
1: All right, drivers, are you ready to make movie magic? Or at least sit and watch whilst movie magic is made beside you? Come on in, Martin.
5: Hello again.
3: Hello.
0: How tall are you, Martin?
5: Oh, 6'2".
0: Told you so. Are you married?
5: Yes.
0: Of course you are. Kids too, I expect.
5: Yes, two.
0: Boy and a girl.
5: How did you know?
0: Just a hunch.
1: All right. If we could save the rest of the creepy stalker quiz for later. Let's get going. Little Martin, if you could clear the captain's seat for Big Martin.
0: Seriously, Carolyn, I am not Little Martin.
1: So you keep saying, but the tape measure tells a different tale.
3: You can take my seat, Martin.
1: What? No. No, you stay where you are, Douglas.
3: No, I don't think so. I am, as I believe I'd mentioned before, terribly shy.
1: Oh, don't be so childish.
3: I'm not being childish, but if I can't go to the Grand Prix, I'm not being in the film.
1: Little Martin, it's your lucky day, your big break into the moving pictures. You sit in Douglas's seat and face away from the camera.
0: To the first officer's seat? I'm not a first officer.
1: Martin, will you sit down now? Thank you so much. So, Big Martin.
0: Please, Carolyn.
4: We could call him Paramount Martin.
1: Biggest. Fine. Paramount Martin. Now, we'll start with a couple of seconds of the two of you flying. Then you turn in your seat and you say the lines.
2: Okay. How do I look like I'm flying?
1: Well, you put your feet up, play some stupid word game, and gorge yourself on cheese. No, forgive me, I was being satirical. Just grab the control column and look pleased with yourself.
0: Of course, just a suggestion, but it might help if one of us was to say something to ATC. Just request a weather report or something, to give it atmosphere.
1: Yes, all right. Paramount, Martin, do that.
3: All right. What should I say?
0: Oh, dear, don't you know what to say?
1: Martin, give him something to say.
0: Or I could just say it myself.
1: Okay, fine, but keep it short. And go.
0: Shenwick, Golf Tango India, requesting the weather at Reykjavik.
1: And Paramount, Martin, go.
3: Hello. And welcome. On the behalves of all of us, here at M&M Air, sorry, MJM Air, we know you have a wide choice of airlines, and we, sorry, it's gone. Line.
6: Well, this is interesting.
5: Is everything all right, do you think?
0: Yeah, I'm sure it is.
5: Why do you think she rushed out like that? And why did she take the other chap with her?
0: Don't know, no idea, no idea at all. Mm. So, Martin, tell me, do you get a lot of work? Are you a busy actor?
3: Well, not a lot of work, no. It's all rather quiet at the moment, I think, for everyone.
0: Right. But you make a living?
3: Well, not entirely from acting, if I'm honest. I do a bit of taxi driving, too. On the side. And, to some extent, in the centre.
0: Oh, I see. And have you always wanted to be an actor?
3: Oh, always. Always. Since I was 5 years old. Absolutely the only thing I've ever wanted to be. And it's so frustrating when you know, without any doubt at all, what you were put on this earth to do, and you just can't seem to persuade anyone else.
0: I can imagine. So, how did Carolyn find you?
3: I'm on this website. I don't normally get anything through it, but this was amazing. She didn't even ask me to audition.
0: Didn't she? Fancy that. And if you don't mind me asking, how much is she paying you?
3: Well, actually, I agreed to waive my fee. You know, it's a good cause, isn't it?
0: What? MJN? No, we're not a good cause. We're a terrible cause.
3: I just wanted to do some acting. No one ever lets me do any acting.
0: Listen, do you live in Fitton, Martin?
3: Yes.
0: Do you want to go for a drink sometime?
3: Martin, look, I'm really sorry. I'm not...
0: Oh, no, nor am I. Do you want to go, for a pint? A pint of bitter or stout?
3: Oh, yes, of course. I'd like that, Martin.
0: So would I, Martin.
1: All right, let's get it over with. I need you to do the welcome.
3: I'll do it if I can go to the Grand Prix.
1: You can't go to the Grand Prix.
3: Then you have your choice of the Martins.
1: Oh, all right. You can...
7: Hello?
1: Kirk, what are you doing here?
7: I've come to take you to the opera.
1: Well, that's tomorrow.
7: No, didn't you get my message?
3: Oh, dear, forgetful old Martin.
1: Hang on. Kirk, say... Hello and welcome to MJN Air.
3: What?
7: Hello and welcome to MJN Air.
1: Uh-huh.
3: No, absolutely not.
1: Kirk, are you doing anything tonight?
7: Yes, I'm taking you to the opera.
1: Yeah, well, I'm afraid you're not doing that because I'm going to Rotterdam, so I wonder, would you mind coming with me, popping on a fancy dress uniform and recording MJN's welcome message?
3: No!
7: Oh, why not? Sounds rather fun.
1: Douglas, unfortunately, can't do it because of his crippling shyness.
7: Oh, how sad. If only we could give the poor man the gift of self-confidence.
3: You've made your point, Carolyn. I'll do it. I'm happy to do it. Please.
1: Well, thank you, Douglas, but actually, I think I prefer Herc's voice.
3: What? Oh, rubbish. We hope you have a pleasant flight.
7: We do hope you relax and enjoy your flight.
3: Please do relax. And have an absolutely splendid flight.
7: You simply must have the most awfully lovely super scrumptious flight.
1: All right, stop, both of you, before I drown in syrup. Douglas, if I were to be gracious enough to allow you the favor of providing the MJN welcome message, what is my quid pro quo?
6: Fine, I won't go to the Grand Prix.
1: Ah, but you forget, you were never going to the Grand Prix. So what are you going to do for me? All right, everybody ready? I hereby present MJ and Ayres first, and please God, last major motion picture. Arthur, press play.
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6: Hello. I'm First Officer Richardson. Thank you for choosing MJN Air. We wish you a peaceful and comfortable flight. Your security is very important to us, so please watch the following safety demonstration carefully, even if you are a frequent flyer.
1: And who better to take us through it than...
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6: I'm the first officer's identical twin brother. 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Before we take off, please give me your full attention as I demonstrate the safety procedures aboard this aircraft.
0: You definitely have our full attention, I promise you that.
4: You look great in my uniform, Douglas. Even the hat.
0: Especially the hat.
1: We're missing it.
6: When instructed, place your life jacket over your head, pass the tapes around your waist, and tie securely in a double bow at your side.
1: What's that fruit I'm thinking of? Like a grapefruit, but even bigger and more yellow.
0: A melon!
6: You are outside the aircraft. To inflate, pull the red toggle sharply.
1: Beautifully done, don't you agree, Herc?
7: Oh, absolutely. Couldn't have done it better myself. And under no circumstances would have tried.
3: Yes, can we turn it off now?
1: No, certainly not. This is the best fit.
6: There is also a light and a whistle for attracting attention.
1: But, Dougie, I don't understand. How does the whistle work?
0: That was Cabin Pressure by John Finnemore. It starred Stephanie Cole as Caroline, Roger Allam as Douglas, Benedict Cumberbatch as Martin, and John Finnemore as Arthur. It also starred Anthony Head as Herc, Gus Brown as Martin Davenport. The producer was David Tyler, and the program was a positive production for the BBC.
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13: Revolting People by Andy Hamilton and Jay Tarsis. With Jay Tarsis, James Fleet, Hugh Dennis, Tony Maudsley, Jan Ravens, Penelope Nice and Andy Hamilton.
14: So you're writing in your journal, then?
15: Yeah.
14: Mm-hmm. Do you fancy a little conversation?
15: Nope.
14: Why not?
15: Because it'll turn stupid.
14: Well, why would the conversation turn stupid?
15: Because it'd be with you. Now, if you'll just excuse me...
14: I had this amazing dream last night, yeah. For some reason, I was riding this huge white buffalo through the streets of Baltimore, and I rode it through the cemetery, and then right through the middle of a funeral, actually, and then straight through the doors of a brothel... Where I used the buffalo as payment for the sexual services of identical conjoined triplets from Mexico who pleasured me as I licked custard and clotted cream off their naked... Oh, no, wait, that happened. It's all coming back to me now. God, what a night that was. Yeah. They are interesting things, though, dreams, aren't they? Hey? Now, did you know that the Chinese believe that you should never wake a sleeping man because a dream is your soul leaving your body on a nightly excursion before it returns? And that is why if you come across a sleeping Chinaman, you should...
15: just leave him be.
14: No, wake him up for a laugh. Believe me, there is nothing funnier than a terrified Chinaman who thinks he just lost his soul. And I've seen a few in my time, I can tell you.
15: Listen, McGurk, I'm trying to write my journal here.
14: All right, what are you writing? Anything seditious?
15: It's a personal journal, McGurk, therefore it's private.
14: Well, I'm a sergeant. Read it to me, come on.
15: Absolutely not.
14: All right, then do you fancy a game of football?
15: What?
14: Football! It's a great old English game. Yeah, the whole village, right, divides itself into two teams of a couple of hundred players each. And then they play up and down the Mudfield High Street, madly kicking this sheep's bladder filled with air. It's not very comfortable for the sheep, of course.
15: Now, Joshua used to play a game like that.
14: Really?
15: Yeah, it was called Skunk Ball. Didn't catch on. Don't know why. But... now, if you'll just excuse me.
14: Oh, come on, Sam. Talk to me, please.
15: Find something to do. Arrest some Americans.
14: Done it. Suspicious and troublesome colonists are packed in the pokey like sardines. Baltimore's buttoned up and quiet and dull as dishwater.
15: You really think so?
14: Yeah, snooze city.
15: Well, you should be aware that, even as we speak, the Continental Congress is convening in Philadelphia, where the likes of John Adams, Benjamin Franklin, and Thomas Jefferson will change the name of our nation from the United Colonies to the United States and draft a Declaration of Independence that will light the fuse of war.
14: That's a lot of information for one sentence. Yeah.
15: It's because it's history. At least it will be in the future, once it's happened.
14: Ah, yeah, but not all history pans out the way you're expecting, though, does it, eh? I mean, well, take the Battle of Palermo in 1761. There we stood, two great armies waiting to do battle. Then someone comes running down and says the field's already been booked for a children's party.
15: Yeah, well, the American Revolution is going to happen. Sniff the air. Can't you smell it?
14: Nope, can't smell a thing. No nostrils.
15: Oh, yeah, that's right. Of course.
14: Lost them in Bavaria at the Battle of Limburger.
15: Never heard of that one.
14: Yeah, a little-known town with a very big stench. Hmm. If you were fated to get your nose shot off, that was the battle to do it in.
15: Well, you mark my words, we're teetering on the brink.
14: Yeah, not in Baltimore, and I'll tell you why. Our new commander, Colonel Wycherley, has got the situation here under total control. He's our nastiest martinet yet. They call him Wicked Witch. Wicked Witch Wycherley. Get it? Wicked Witch Wycherley.
15: Yeah, I get it. Why do you keep saying it over and over?
14: Because it might turn out to be important information later on. Who knows? Oh, it's Mary. Hello, Mary.
16: Hello, Sergeant McGurk. Father, I want to speak to you about my pig. I'm very distressed.
15: About your what?
16: My pig, Miss Fatty.
15: What about her?
16: Him. Miss Fatty is a lad.
14: Well, why did you give a boy pig a girl pig's name?
16: To prove that Americans can do irony.
14: Oh.
16: Anyway... Miss Fatty's been confiscated by the British brutes.
15: Confiscated?
16: Confiscated.
15: By the British brutes?
16: Why do you keep repeating everything I say and turning it into a question?
15: Do I do that?
16: Yes. Miss Fatty has been my faithful pet since I was a small child, and I'm on the verge of tears.
15: Well, who confiscated him?
16: It was a Colonel Wycherley.
14: Uh-oh, he's the one they call Wicked Wycherley.
15: Really? Hadn't heard that one before.
14: Yeah, that's Wicked Wycherley.
15: Will you just stop doing that?
16: Wycherley claims Miss Fatty was running through the streets frightening horses and defacing private property.
15: Was she?
16: He. And it depends on your definition of streets, horses, private, and property.
15: Well, Mary, it might be more prudent if
16: Don't give me your prudent hogwash, you fence-sitter. You must demand the British Army release my pig and get a signed apology while you're at it.
15: You know, armies tend not to be big on apologies, Mary. It's not really what they're...
16: What? Are you afraid of those mangy, crimson-backed, vicious English thugs and murderers? Is that your problem, Father? A case of yellow fever? Sergeant McGurk, will you help me?
14: Oh, I would if I could, miss, but I'm handicapped. And on temporary leave from the service until I get my defective eye, leg, arm, and nostril sewed back on.
16: Oh, one has no guts, the other has no parts. Pathetic, what next?
17: Miss Fatty's gone.
16: We know, Joshua. The British have confiscated
17: him. What's confiscated?
15: Requisitioned.
17: Oh, no. You mean dead?
16: Not dead. Confiscated.
17: Which is? And don't say requisitioned.
16: Purloined. He was purloined.
17: Oh, that's a great help.
16: He was taken. And you have to get him back.
17: Me? Well, why me?
16: Well, because Father's a chicken and McGurk's lost his bits and you're large.
17: Yeah, but I'm simple. I can't grasp basic rudimentary concepts.
16: So you won't help me either.
17: Well, sadly, I don't have the mental capacity.
16: I suppose I'll just have to go to the heavily guarded British barracks, a solitary woman all on my own and defenseless at huge personal risk to try and get Miss Fatty back myself.
15: I guess so.
14: Yeah.
15: Just a pig.
16: Oh, thank you for seeing me, Colonel Wycherley. I'm so stormy a day.
18: You have 30 seconds.
16: I want Miss Fatty back.
17: I'm sorry. Was that colonial baby babble?
16: My pig. Miss Fatty's my pig.
17: Oh, that pig. The subversive pig. Disorderly and out past curfew without a lead. Which means she's now property of the King's army.
16: Miss Fatty is a he.
17: Miss Fatty is bacon.
16: He is not. I hear him in the other room.
17: That's a different pig.
16: No, I know my own pigs, oink.
17: Go, Yankee Hoyden, before you're caught in the storm that's brewing. And be thankful I haven't yet clapped you in irons for insolence and insubordination.
16: You have no jurisdiction over me.
17: Oh, no, my pretty. We'll see about that. Guard! Arrest this riffraff, and then slaughter her pig.
16: You keep your hands off me! I'm getting out of here, and I'm taking Miss Fatty with me! Oh, there you are, Miss Fatty! Oh, I've got you! Let's get you out of here!
17: Impressive! She's carrying a pig that outweighs her, whilst at the same time waving a pistol in my face.
16: I'm going to report your infringement of my pig's rights to the Continental Congress in Philadelphia right now.
17: You won't get far. I'll hunt you down and string you up.
16: Oh, yeah? You and whose army? So long, Wycherley!

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1: Ezekiel, what are you doing? Standing here at the edge of the forest, shouting into the wind. That's ludicrous even for you.
0: And running around in the rain with a pig is sensible.
1: I'm a fugitive. You have no excuse.
0: I'm trying to earn a living to support my family. And until this hurricane drove everyone indoors, I was doing very well, too. I've sold almost one policy. Perhaps I could interest you.
1: Not now. I have to get to Philadelphia.
0: Philadelphia? That's 100 miles from here. You'll be torn to shreds by gale-force winds. You'll drown in a flash flood. Plus, you're carrying a pig. What you need is one of my third-party fire and caught in a natural disaster with a pig policies.
1: But I must speak to the Continental Congress.
0: The Continental Congress can do their due diligence without you. Go home.
1: Why should I?
0: Because you know what they say. There's no place like home. There's certainly no place like my home. It's a loveless, baby-filled hellhole. Your sister Cora has thrown me out of our house until I can bring in some decent money, which is why I'm standing out in the rain, selling insurance policies to rocks.
1: Oh, I haven't got time for this. So long, Ezekiel!
0: Think about insurance. I'm here day and night.

0: Oh, my. You're a heavy boy, Miss Thady. And the sky's getting darker. And I've probably lost my way. What's that, Miss Thady? You see a cave? Oh, I see it now. It's clear across that ravine, and the flood water's raging. We'll never make it. Oh, but we have no choice. Wycherley's army is hot in pursuit. Into the roiling water, then. Hold on to your snout, Miss Fatty. What, Miss Fatty? You say you can't swim? Oh, that doesn't matter. The fall will probably kill you anyway. Look out for that tree, Miss Fatty. Oh, it's going to fall on us. Oh, mercy! Where am I? Oh, my. I'm in a cave. And the sun is shining. And birds are singing. In short bursts. Well, this is all fine and dandy, and I'm fortunate to have survived the worst hurricane in the recorded history of Baltimore, but, oh, dear, what has become of Miss Fatty? Where can he be?
1: Over here, Mary.
0: Oh, whoa, you're not my pig.
1: Well, I am. Or rather, I was. But now I've transmogrified back into the form of the man you're so very fond of.
0: What are you talking about? And where is Miss Fatty? What have you done with him?
1: It's just you and me, Mary, alone in a cave.
0: You're going to have to give me more than that.
1: Well, by way of explanation, I ventured out in the storm last night looking for you. Rumor had it you were on the run from my commanding officer, Colonel Wycherley. I knew if he found you, he'd either have his way with you and kill you, or kill you and have his way with you. Either way, I found it objectionable and was determined not to let it happen. I don't approve of murdering and assaulting women. That's just me. Call me old-fashioned, but that's the sort of thing that I just cannot abide. Anyway, I found you clinging to a branch in the river, soaked to the skin. So I carried you to this promontory, then slew Colonel Wycherley. And now I'm a hunted man myself, perhaps a traitor. But no tribunal would ever find me guilty, because what I did for love.
2: Blah, blah, blah. Where's my pig?
1: I am that pig. Don't you see, Mary? We're just players in your dream, where nothing's what it seems. Red is blue, and day is night, and good is bad, and apples are oranges. But love is still love.
0: Oh, shut up, you're an idiot. This is no dream. If I was dreaming, you'd be a muscular but naive Viking. No, no. I'm awake. I must find my pig and get to Philadelphia.
1: Very well. I'll help you. Let's go.
0: All right, but that'll involve me putting my clothes on. Turn your face away, please.
1: It's turned.
0: You're peeking.
1: I'm not.
0: Yes, you are.
1: Look, it doesn't matter if I see you naked, Mary, because this is just a dream.
0: Oh, yeah, like I haven't heard that before.
1: It's a dream, Mary, which is just as well. Otherwise, those 1,500 green dwarves standing in the mouth of the cave would be quite disconcerting.
3: Are not green dwarves. Don't call us green dwarves.
1: Sorry, green midgets.
3: We're not green midgets either. We're gherkins.
0: Gherkins?
3: And we are forever in your debt because you killed Wicked Wycherley, who tormented and pickled us. He dipped us in brine for his own amusement. We were just innocent cucumbers leading quiet lives, which is pretty much the norm for a cucumber, when along came Wycherley with his obscene jars of death. But now he is dead.
0: It wasn't me who killed him.
3: Well, someone did. Look over there. See his feet sticking out from under that chicken coop? He's as dead as a door.
1: Nail.
3: What?
1: Well, the expression is as dead as a door nail.
3: Look, I'm only a gherkin. Give me a break, will you? It's a miracle I can speak at all. I don't even have a mouth.
1: I'm sorry.
3: You've got to lower your expectations, well, pal.
1: In future, I'll try not to expect too much of gherkins.
3: Good.
1: And it was me, by the way. I killed Wycherley.
3: You killed him?
1: Yes.
3: But he was a fellow redcoat.
1: Yes.
3: Then you'll be hanged.
1: I know.
3: We don't have necks, so we can't be hanged. Yes, it's one of the few pluses of being a gherkin.
0: How come only the two of you ever get to say anything?
3: We're the spokes, gherkins.
0: Do you know the way to Philadelphia?
3: They're doing it again. How the hell would we know the way to Philadelphia? Oh, hang on. I'll just look it up on the map I don't possess. Unfold it with the arms I don't have, and then read it with my non-existent eyes.
2: All right, it was only a question.
1: So, other gherkin, do you know the way?
3: No, I don't know. You have to follow the Freedom Trail.
1: Did you say follow the Yellow Brick Road?
3: No, are you deaf or something? Clear your ears out.
1: Come on, Mary, we're wasting our time here.
2: Oh, I can't walk to Philadelphia in these shoes.
1: Well, perhaps you could borrow Witchley's boots.
2: What? I can't take the boots off a dead guy.
3: I'll take them. He won't need them where he's going.
1: Why? What's going to become of him?
3: Chutney. That's what's going to become of him. We're making him into good old English chutney. And what goes around comes around.
4: Yeah.
3: A gherkin never forgets.
2: Well, we're off to Philadelphia. History is going to be made there, you know.
3: Yeah, whatever.
1: Bye, then.
3: Yeah, bye. And don't take any wooden pickles.
2: Funny, you know something? They weren't how I imagined talking gherkins at all.
1: No, I know what you mean. I pictured them taller.
2: I thought they had a bit of an attitude.
1: Well, it's not easy being green. How are you faring in those boots?
2: Oh, I'm tired. The sun's going down and we're nowhere. And I hear rustling in the underbrush. Maybe it's Miss Fanny.
1: Well, it appears to be a woman. Doesn't she look like your sister, Cora?
2: Oh, you're right. She looks exactly like my sister, apart from the fact that she's wearing a frilly gown and a halo and is hovering 4 feet in the air.
1: Again, I would argue, indicative of a dream.
2: Cora? Oh, Cora, is that you?
5: Listen, May, I'm glad we bumped into each other. I have some important announcements for you. First, Ding Dong, Witchley's not dead. Those were fake feet sticking out of the coop.
1: Then I didn't kill him, and I'm not going to be hanged for treason.
5: That's the good news. You are, however, going to be hanged for desertion and offering succor to my sister.
1: Succor?
5: It sounds worse than it is.
2: Any other news?
5: I'm pregnant.
2: Well, that's hardly news.
5: How about that's wonderful, Cora? We're so happy for you.
1: That's wonderful, Cora. And unusual, a pregnant hovering fairy, not something you see every day.
2: So, who's the lucky father?
5: What's that supposed to mean?
2: Well, it seems your husband's been denied access to your chamber of late.
5: Mary, I'm a fairy. There needn't be access in the conventional sense. Anyway, you best make tracks. You've still got hills to climb. Mind the gaps.
2: Oh, now I'm frightened, Walter. And I'm so cold. Maybe you should put your arm around me.
1: We should keep moving.
2: I said put your arm around me.
1: Oh, right.
2: Rightly. Keep it up high on my shoulder.
1: All right.
2: Slightly lower.
1: Oh, right.
2: And a bit to the left.
1: Uh-huh.
2: Circular motion might be nice.
6: Oh, it's cruel the way you keep toying with the poor sap.
2: Who said that?
6: I did, over here.
2: My God, but you're a scarecrow.
6: Yeah, I'm really scary. Boo, doesn't that give you the willies?
2: Ooh, you look like someone I know.
6: Well, it'd be hard for me to look like someone you don't know.
2: And you're lippy like him, too. And you've got the same repulsive, whining, nasal voice.
6: Are you chatting me up?
2: His name's Sergeant McGurk, my father's shady business partner, currently on medical leave from the British Army.
6: Is that so?
1: The resemblance is uncanny.
6: Oh, you know him as well, then?
1: I'm his superior.
6: You reckon?
1: What?
6: Nothing.
1: I expect you're wondering where we're both headed.
6: No, not really.
2: Well, we're off to see the Congress, the wonderful Congress of Philadelphia.
6: Why?
2: Because of all the wonderful things it'll do. Oh, why don't you come with us, straw man?
6: How?
1: Well, you can walk, can't you?
6: Don't ask me. It's her dream.
2: I am not dreaming.
6: Oh, face it, lady. You need to lay off the cheese at bedtime. Next thing you know, you'll be imagining Tim Men like that 7-foot-tall kindly simpleton over there.
2: Oh, why, yes, I see him now. Hello, Tin Man.
7: Who said that?
2: Oh, I did. Behind you.
7: I can't turn around.
1: You need some oil.
7: You got any?
2: Oh, no, we don't, but maybe when we get to Philadelphia, we could ask the Continental Congress to enact legislation imposing a duty of care in the workplace as part of its Declaration of Independence.
7: What's that got to do with a squirt of oil?
2: Oh, it's all part of what we're fighting for.
7: Oil? Why would anybody fight for oil?
2: Oh, come with us, Tin Man.
7: No, that'd only be an embarrassment to you. I don't have a brain. And someone with no brain isn't going to fit in a Congress.
6: You don't know much about politics, do you?
7: I don't know much about anything, except creaking and rusting.
2: You're so like my brother, Joshua.
7: Does he have a brain?
2: The jury's still out.
1: Actually, Tin Man, I think you're selling yourself short. You must have a brain. Because without a brain, how on earth would you be able to speak?
6: You know, that's really not very helpful. If you keep pointing out these loopholes, we're going to be here all night. I mean, in dreams, anything can happen, can't it? Your ghoulies can turn into fruit bats and fly off into the jungle where they're devoured by winged panthers.
1: Have I been talking in my sleep again?
2: I keep telling you, this is not a dream. I'm off to see the Congress with a scarecrow, a tin man, and possibly an elephant.
1: An elephant?
2: You don't see that pink elephant?
1: Oh, the pink one. Oh, I was looking at the standard gray one.
2: I'm going to talk to him.
1: Well, I suggest you be civil to him, Mary, because A, he's an elephant and could trample us to death, and B, if you're nice to him, he might give us a ride to Philadelphia.
2: Oh, now you stop that! If you think you're frightening us, you're wrong.
4: I'm sorry, don't yell at me.
2: Now hand over that trumpet. That's better.
4: Sorry.
2: Oh, you cringe just like my father, you know that?
4: Sorry. Sorry I tried to frighten you, but I'm a large creature, and in nature the large are supposed to dominate. On the other hand, I'm pink.
1: That's probably causing you quite a lot of emotional conflict.
4: Yeah, you're right. Secretly, I think I'm very meek, but I use my size to avoid confrontation. And with the loud trumpeting, I'm probably overcompensating for my lack of aggression.
1: Textbook case.
4: Yeah, but if I don't do that, I end up being so passive that the passiveness itself becomes a form of aggression.
1: Classic.
7: You shouldn't worry about being big and meek. I don't.
2: Oh, that's right. You know what they say? The meek shall inherit the earth.
6: Yeah, well, that is bollocks, by the way.
2: No, I'm just trying to make him feel better.
4: I wish I could find some dignity and courage from somewhere.
2: The place to find dignity and courage is in Congress.
6: I'm saying nothing.
2: Come with us to Philadelphia.
4: Philadelphia?
2: Oh, come on, Tin Man, Scarecrow, Elephant, let's go! Oh,
6: Philadelphia's a hell of a schleck, I mean.
7: Where would you stay?
4: Yeah, what are the hotels like? Do they take elephants?
1: Oh, no, I hear Witcherly's dogs.
2: Oh, that's great, just what we need when we're so, so close.
1: We must hide.
2: Where?
1: Behind the elephant.
2: Oh, no, that's the first place they'll look.
8: Wrong, little lady, this is the first place we'll look.
1: All right, you've got us. Call off your dogs.
8: Call off your elephant, and I'll call off my dog.
2: Oh, that's a cowardly elephant, sir. He won't attack. He's pink.
8: Well, my dogs are just barkers. They won't tear you limb from limb. Don't worry. I'm sorry if they scared you.
1: Hold on. You've turned very polite.
8: Oh, isn't it? Look at me closer, Captain. Notice anything different?
1: That hideous dueling scar, which went from your forehead down to your lip and then back up to your forehead, is gone.
2: How did you manage that?
8: Easily. I never had a hideous dueling scar. My twin brother, Dirk Witcherly, did. He was evil. I was brought in yesterday to replace him. I'm David, the good Witcherly. But people call me Dave.
2: Oh, where's my pig?
8: Your pig's dead. I'm kidding. Miss Fatty's fine. She's home rolling around in her slop. You should have seen your face.
2: Why would you even joke about something like that?
8: I'm a Witcherly. We've got a mischievous streak, I'm sorry.
1: And my court-martial, what's the status on that?
8: Unchanged, you're going to be hanged. I'm kidding again!
1: That's not funny, sir.
8: Oh, come on, can't a person have a joke at another person's expense anymore? I don't know, everyone's so serious these days. Now, let's all have a beer and go home.
2: How do we get there from here?
8: Just click my brother's boots together and repeat ad nauseam, there's no place like home, until your voice goes all echoey and starts to fade away.
2: There's no place like home. There's no place like home. There's no place like home. Nothing's happening.
8: Did you close your eyes?
2: You didn't say anything about closing my eyes.
8: Yes, I did.
2: You did not.
8: Yes, I did.
1: Close your eyes, Mary.
2: You did not say anything about closing
6: close
2: my eyes.
6: Close your bloody eyes, woman, all right?
2: There's no place like home. There's no place like home. There's no place like home. Whoa, that last one was very echoey.
4: Mary? Mary? Wake up, Mary.
2: Oh, Father, where am I? Oh, why, I see where I am now,
0: back home in my own little bed, surrounded by the people I love.
9: You gave us quite a fright, Mary.
4: You took a real bash to the head.
7: You've been vomiting all night. It was disgusting.
6: Yeah, you might have brain damage.
1: Sergeant, that's not very helpful.
6: Well, I'm just injecting a note of realism. I mean, a tree fell on her, for God's sake. Statistically speaking...
1: Quiet, Sergeant.
0: I had this strange and wonderful dream. You were all in it. There were these little green talking condiments and... Oh, Cora, you were a fairy.
5: A fairy?
0: And Father was a pink elephant.
4: An elephant.
0: And Ezekiel, oh, you were a ridiculous insurance salesman.
1: Oh, no. Really?
0: And Joshua...
10: Wait, I am an insurance salesman.
0: Joshua, you...
10: No, not a ridiculous one, of course.
4: So what was Joshua, Mary?
0: Oh, he was made of tin and had no brain.
7: Tin man with no brain? How neat is that?
1: What was I?
0: You were a pig.
1: Oh, no.
0: But a pig who metamorphosized into a handsome and gallant champion.
7: But did he have no brain? I don't think so.
1: Gallant champion, eh?
7: What's metamorphosis?
0: Change.
7: Oh, and gallant?
1: Brave.
7: Wow, she likes you.
0: Oh, I like everybody, because everybody's wonderful. That's what I learned from my dream, that there's no place like home, and that people are basically good, and that trying to walk to Philadelphia is stupid. I learned all that from the magical land I visited, somewhere over the rainbow.
6: Definitely some brain damage.
7: Just shut up.
1: Well, you're ruining the mood here.
0: Oh, Miss Patty, Miss Patty, you're safe too.
1: He saved your life, Mary. After that branch knocked you into the river, this little pig jumped in into the raging waters and dragged you by the scruff of your neck to the safety of the riverbank in an act of extraordinary heroism.
4: So maybe we won't butcher him this week.
8: May I come in?
0: Why, it's mean old Colonel Wycherley.
8: Not anymore. I come in peace. I've decided to try and get along with you colonials. There's no reason we can't all live in harmony. Until such time as we have to blow each other's heads off. So please accept this jar of pickles as a peace offering.
0: God bless you, Colonel Wycherley.
8: God bless you, Mary.
4: God bless us all.
7: God bless us, everyone.
10: And Merry Christmas.
0: It's May the 17th.
10: Yes, but it's Christmas in our hearts.
6: All right, I'm going to vomit now.
11: Revolting People featured Jay Tarsis as Samuel, Andy Hamilton as Sergeant McGurk, Jan Ravens as Mary, and James Fleet as Captain Brimshaw. Ezekiel was played by Hugh Dennis, Joshua by Tony Maudsley, Cora by Penelope Nice, with Philip Pope and Michael Fenton Stevens. Revolting People was written by Jay Tarsis and Andy Hamilton and produced by Paul Mayhew Archer.
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1: for
0: a house in the Mile End Road. Charles, do you ever wonder if we're all completely mad?
2: Well, I can imagine paying £750,000 not to live in the Mile End Road. In fact, you could start a bidding war. I'll give you £1 million, do I hear £1.5 million, not to live in the Mile End Road.
0: Advantages, 3 bathrooms, blah, blah, blah. Disadvantages, being burgled and mugged. So, the deal is, I'll give you £750,000, provided you promise to burgle me while I'm in and mug me as soon as I go out.
2: Well, I suppose if you sit there incontinent with fear, at least you've got the choice of 3 bathrooms.
0: The whole world's gone stark raving.
2: It's supply and demand, Martin. Everybody wants to be here. It's the nerve centre, the capital, the head, bursting with ideas, fizzing with energy.
0: Yes, yes, you love all that, don't you? I can't help feeling I'd prefer a quiet backwater somewhere in the left leg.
2: I belong here, Martin. It makes me feel alive. A force of capitalist nature. A coiled spring of enterprise.
0: I think I've just got the coiled spring right up the armchair of utter indifference.
2: Martin, I couldn't cope without London, and could it cope without me?
3: Charles, could I have a word?
0: I'll leave you to it, Charles.
2: Quiet night in the backwater?
0: No, no, no, not at all. Out on the town. I'm meeting a friend for dinner, actually. Well, sort of friend.
3: Good night, Martin.
0: Yes. Thing.
2: Now, Clive.
3: Are you pleased?
2: With life in general, or you in particular?
3: With my Britain's Trains, the image relaunch.
2: Clive, what did I actually ask you to do?
3: You said, we've been asked to give Britain's Trains a PR facelift, sketch out some ideas.
2: Yes?
3: And you said, look, Clive, there's no point in lying about this. No use trying to persuade people that our trains are wonderful. Restrain your youthful exuberance and aim for quiet understatement.
2: Yes, I do sometimes aim for quiet understatement myself. Then I spend 2 minutes with you. Explain the thinking behind the poster campaign.
3: Well, I think it's fairly self-explanatory, Charles. It's 2 people pushing a car in a snowstorm.
2: Yes.
3: In their underwear.
2: Yes.
3: With chains round their legs. And the strap line, Britain's Trains, things could be worse. And then this one. Well, obviously, right, these are galley slaves on a ship, sweating and rowing away and being whipped and abused, and rats all over the place, and the strapline, even First Great Western aren't this bad. I think that's contentious.
2: Clive, Clive, Clive.
3: Have you lost something, Charles?
2: Only the will to live.
4: I think you're going to like this, Martin. Can you believe it's the hottest restaurant in town?
0: Well, I did get a clue from the lukewarm gin and tonic.
5: Good evening, sir. Your bill.
0: We haven't actually ordered anything yet.
5: Yeah, say it's time.
0: Yes. Yes, I see. So, what do you recommend, Roger?
4: The fish of the day, I rather think.
0: What is the fish of the day?
5: It's white.
0: Oh, sounds delightful.
4: Do you know what they do with the fish here, Martin?
0: Let me guess. They take it out of the freezer, pop it in the microwave and throw it at you from the kitchen door. It saves time.
5: We shall require the table back at 8:30.
0: Oh, what a shame. I was hoping to take it with us. Look, do we have time for a quick suck on a damp cloth if we share one cloth between two?
5: 2 fish of the day. Drink?
0: Should we have some wine?
6: Mineral water for me, please.
5: Well, which?
0: Beg your pardon?
5: This is the pre-theatre fast menu. 1 bottle per table.
0: Well, look, we'll have some wine and a water pistol.
5: Thank you.
0: You know, the longer I live in London, the more I wonder what the hell I'm doing here.
4: Well, that's why I wanted to see you, actually. Martin, I'm saying goodbye to all of it.
0: Oh, well, this waiter, I wouldn't reckon your chances of saying hello to any of it, frankly.
4: No, no, no, no. London, Martin, the whole caboodle I'm selling up. Purely as a temporary measure, mind you.
0: You? I thought you loved the place. Good Lord. I remember staggering onto the last tube with you, belting out London Pride has been handed down to us.
4: Yes, yes, I did. To be frank, I've made some serious money on the sale of my property.
0: Oh, what was it? A tent on the Mile End Road?
4: So I bought a restaurant in Devon. Well, a pub, really, with food.
5: Fish.
0: Oh. And that'll be the small selection of small vegetables. So, you're off to Devon.
4: Yeah, yeah. The thing is, the pub is in a very remote area. Very remote indeed. In fact, it's almost totally inaccessible, unless you've got a helicopter.
0: So how are you going to attract customers?
4: I'm not. I'm not a tax lawyer for nothing. Martin, I've got so much money, I don't know what to do with it. It's such a problem.
0: Is it? Oh, yes, yes, it must be.
4: I've simply got to lose some of it. Come down and have dinner. Have several, on me. Bring a friend.
0: No, I just might. I've got just the friend, as a matter of fact. Strangely, you'd rather remind me of him.
4: Come down. Have some fun.
0: I think I just might.
4: Can't you feel that Devon air?
0: No, I can feel a wheeze coming on.
3: Charles, over here.
2: Ah, over
1: there.
7: You sure this is safe?
2: Well, of course this is safe. This is a business management course for Premiership football clubs. There's nobody here at all.
7: Charles, Downing Street's launching a new campaign. We'd rather like some Prentice McCabe input.
2: Excellent.
7: How are the trains, by the way?
2: They're appalling.
7: No, I mean, how is P. McSee's train image relaunch campaign?
2: Well, I suppose things could be worse.
7: I'd like to see some ideas.
2: Yeah, well, I will get back to you with regard to that one, certainly. But what's the new campaign?
7: Healthy eating.
2: Oh, God.
7: Yeah, we're going to lead the battle against obesity. Charles, did you know that in affluent Western societies, the size of the average human body has increased dramatically in the last 20 years?
2: Yeah, well, you sound like a man who's researched the subject personally.
7: Charles, you're not looking enthused by this campaign.
2: To be perfectly candid, I hate wowsers. I hate preachy, preachy, nanny state bossy boots. Don't smoke this, don't drink that. And in my experience, when governments resort to healthy eating campaigns, it's because they're totally clueless about the things they're meant to be doing. NHS, not a clue. The benighted trains, not a clue. Let's change the subject and have a healthy eating campaign.
7: Charles, there is a fairly logical connection between the NHS and healthy eating. Anyway, the PM is taking a keen interest in this campaign.
2: Oh, yes, he's rather a fitness fanatic, isn't he?
7: He's got his own gym in number 10. He's always up there.
2: Except when he's clutching his chest and falling over. He'll make a splendid advertisement for the whole project.
7: Charles, there is a sizable budget for this campaign.
2: My dear Archie, I'm always happy to eat your money.
0: I mean, one doesn't like to boast or anything.
2: Not at all, Martin. I called you in evidence. Never mind the PM, I said. Look at my friend Martin, a man who smoked 80 Gauloises a day from the age of 3, has drunk more claret than the population of Paris, and if food isn't covered in cream, butter and alcohol, he's not interested. And he's never had a day's illness, etc.
0: Yes, and what was Archie's reply?
2: He said that was Aunt Lottie syndrome.
1: I'm sorry?
2: Well, everyone, says Archie, has an Aunt Lottie who smoked, drank, ate fish and chips 4 times a day and lived to be 90. They are the exceptions, says Archie. They are irrelevant.
0: Ah, yes. Mine was called Dorcas. Auntie Two Bottles Dorcas. I used to love visiting her. You know the way aunts and uncles give you a pound when you're a young lad? Well, the first time I met Dorcas, I was only 4, and she was so drunk she gave me 50 quid. A few more visits to her and I could have retired before I was 11. And she did live to be 90.
2: Well, she wouldn't now. She'd expire from the sheer tedium of getting wowsed at.
0: Yeah, and we are to be the chief wowsers. Pity. I was so hoping I could tempt you down to Devon.
2: Devon? Martin, it is my practice never to go further west than Westminster.
0: Oh, yes, yes, I know. It's just that a friend of mine is opening a restaurant. It's going to be a disaster.
2: And he can't cook?
0: Oh, on the contrary. Roger's an excellent cook. It's just... he's sunk everything he's got into this venture, and he's such a nice chap. If only there was something we could do.
2: Oh, dear.
0: You see, there is a difference between cooking the odd dinner party and doing it 12 hours a day, 7 days a week.
2: Yes, giving it the full Gordon Ramsay.
0: Yeah, so I feel I ought to be there, you know, for his opening night.
2: In case it's his closing night.
0: Yes. Mm. If only there was something we could do. You can't spare the time, of course.
2: How unhealthy is the food?
0: Gloriously.
2: Well, in that case, Martin, this sounds like a challenge. And I never refuse a challenge.
8: Your claret, monsieur.
0: Ah, splendid. Thank you, Maurice.
8: Maurice, monsieur.
2: Maurice, one man may recline, whine and dine and feel fine, whilst another is down a mine in muck and slime all the time. Go down a mine, Maurice.
8: Oui, monsieur.
0: Charles, do sit down. Of course this is the right train. Stop looking so fraught. London will still be here when you get back. He'll be able to manage for a day or two without you.
2: It's the thought of leaving Clive in charge.
0: Nonsense.
9: We'd like to welcome passengers aboard the 0933 London Paddington to Plymouth service.
0: See?
9: This train will call at Reading, Newbury, Westbury, Pusey, Castle Carey, Taunton, Exeter St David's, Tynmouth, Dawlish, Rangoon, Melbourne, the Panics Arm, Totnes, and scheduled to arrive at Plymouth, eventually.
2: We should never have left that healthy eating campaign to Clive. By the time we get back, he'll have poisoned the nation.
0: Nonsense, Charles. For pity's sake, there is a world outside the Beltway, the Westminster Village. Relax. Have a Gauloise.
9: There is no smoking in any part of this train. In keeping with our health and safety policy, any passenger found smoking will be summarily executed.
0: Oh, damn.
2: That's it. Let's get off.
0: Charles, sit down. We promised Roger we'll be there. The very worst will be a few days' rest.
2: I don't do rest.
0: Think of the wine. Think of the food.
9: There is a buffet service on this train serving the still warm bodies of executed smokers and sesame bun. There are no hot drinks on this train. This is due to a defective urn. Defective urn is the managing director of this train company.
7: Gone? What do you mean they've gone?
5: Well, they've taken a few days off. They're in Devon.
7: Charles Prentice hasn't had a day off in all the years I've known him. Now, what about our healthy eating campaign?
5: Oh, that's no problem. It's in very safe hands.
7: Is it?
5: Yep, mine. I'm Clive, by the way.
7: Oh, God.
5: I expect Charles has mentioned me?
7: Yes, he has.
5: Now, I've mapped out some initial ideas. What do you think? It's a picture of a doner kebab covered in grease and chilli sauce, and that's a human heart covered in grease and blood. And the strap line, if you eat donors, you'll need a donor. What do you think?
7: What's Charles's mobile number?
0: Charles, your phone.
2: Yes, and who cares?
0: Good God, you're getting in Devon mode.
2: You know, when I was a boy, I was in the church choir.
0: You?
2: Yes, oh yes, yes. I poisoned our star treble so I could sing the solos at the carol concert. He was sick once in Royal David City, twice in the little town of Bethlehem, and three times in the communion wine.
0: I was rather struggling with the idea of a little angelic you.
2: Oh, but I looked like a little angel, Martin. I still do, of course.
0: Yes, of course. Mm.
2: And I remember the vicar in one of his interminable sermons saying, life is like the train journey between Tynmouth and Dawlish. We've all got the deep blue sea on one side and the big red cliffs on the other.
0: And that made a big impression on you.
2: Oh, it certainly did. 2 weeks later, I signed a long-term contract to play centre-forward for the Devil.

0: That was one of the best dinners I have ever eaten in my life.
1: Magnificent.
2: Well, try this to round it off. Some rather special cognac to accompany your coffee. And the dinner is, of course, on the house.
0: Oh, but there's really no need.
2: Nonsense, Charles. You're my guests. Oh, by the way, how's your room, Charles? Do you like the view over the bay?
1: It's heavenly.
2: You enjoy your cognac and I'll join you when the other customers have gone. Not that there are many, of course, but I'm sure things will pick up. Eh, Martin?
0: Martin, your friend, Roger.
3: Yes?
0: He's a good person, isn't he? An ordinary, decent, good person.
3: Yes. Yes, indeed. And he so wants the restaurant to succeed.
0: The bastard.
3: I beg your pardon?
0: Well, Martin, I spend my life in Soho and Westminster, surrounded by twisters, liars, hustlers and shysters.
3: Yes, you've always fitted rather well into that world.
0: But how often do I meet an ordinary, good person?
3: Yes, they are thin on the ground in London, I grant you.
0: And here he is, slaving his guts out, sinking every penny he's got into this. And I know he's your friend, but he's going to fail, isn't he? Commercially, I mean.
3: I certainly hope so.
0: What?
3: No, I'm very much afraid you're right, Charles. Yes, terribly sad.
0: It's too nice. Prentice McCabe didn't get to be a top agency by being nice.
3: Well, you certainly didn't, Charles, no.
0: And that's another thing. Prentice McCabe doesn't need free dinners. It's embarrassing.
3: Well, I should take full advantage if I were you. You would in London.
0: Well, of course I would in London. I'd choose the most expensive dishes in the most expensive restaurant, and I'd spend the whole time thinking, you're paying for this. So what's your angle? What are you after?
3: Yes, yes, quite.
0: But Roger isn't after anything. He's just being nice.
3: You really believe that, don't you?
2: Charles, we've had a message for you. Apparently your mobile's switched off.
0: My dear Roger, I've just been for a walk across the most beautiful moors in England. I've eaten a sublime dinner whilst looking out on a peaceful, restful river. A mobile phone in this context would be like ruby wax on Remembrance Sunday.
2: It's from somebody called Clive. Ring any bells?
3: Not bells, exactly. It's more like a cat's claw down a blackboard.
2: He says, healthy eating campaign not going entirely to plan, however have received offer for marketing rights in heart-shaped doner kebabs. Please advise. Mean anything?
0: Not a damn thing. Not to worry. Now, listen, you simply must allow us to pay for dinner.
2: Nonsense, Charles. More cognac.
4: Well, I'm sorry you didn't like that one.
5: He's a Labour Prime Minister. He's no idea what a doner kebab is.
4: Well, perhaps you'll like this one better.
5: What's this?
4: Well, you see, there is a term of abuse which is sometimes applied to a person who's overweight.
5: I'm familiar with the term. I've just never seen one made out of actual lard before.
4: Yeah. Eye-catching, isn't it?
5: Oh, let me get this straight. Are you proposing to lend the Prime Minister's name to a bottom made out of lard?
4: Well, we could always use John Prescott's name. I have the feeling you don't like this.
0: Oh, God. No, he is not going to fail.
2: What?
0: Roger, he's not going to fail. I, Charles Prentice, have decided.
3: Oh, it's a tough challenge, Charles. This could be too much for even you.
0: You know my methods, Martin.
3: My dear Charles, this is rural Devon. This is hardly the scope for dirty tricks and wheezes down here.
0: Oh, don't you believe it. Now, what is the first rule of running a successful business?
3: Decent product, soundly marketed.
0: Yes. They don't need us for that. The first priority is to screw the opposition by the filthiest, foulest means available. Now, according to me, there are four other restaurants in the area. At least there were as of this morning. Suddenly, they are about to experience a slump.
3: Charles, what are you planning?
0: You know, I've always rather fancied myself as a waiter.
3: A waiter? You?
0: Yeah, I've always thought I'd been rather good at it, you know. Now, where shall I start? The peckish prelate at Piddleminster or the malnourished monk at Whittleton St. Wee-Wee?
3: You're proposing to walk in and get a job as a waiter?
0: Martin, anyone can walk in and get a job as a waiter, although not if they do the job as I propose to do.
2: More champagne, Martin.
3: Excellent idea.
0: It's breakfast, Martin.
3: And we're in Devon. Come on, we don't do this often.
0: Oh, very well. But, Roger, you must let us pay.
2: I wouldn't hear of it, Charles. Oh, Charles, there was another message for you from Clive. Healthy eating campaign, not total success. However, have received offer to buy manufacturing rights from erotic lard products of Cheltenham.
5: I want them back. I want them back.
4: But,

0: I'm here.
1: I know, that's why I want them back. Lard bottoms, heart-shaped dollar kebabs.
0: But my new campaign.
1: Your new campaign is worse than your other campaigns. A couch with a potato sitting on it. I mean, for goodness sake. And the Granny Smith wheeze.
0: Well, Delia is getting on a bit.
1: Where is Charles? Where is he, for pity's sake?
2: Are you ready to order? You're welcome to the peckish prelate.
3: Shall I compose a menu?
2: Well, you could do. Failing that, you could sing a rainbow or cry me a river. What do you want to eat?
4: I'd like the jugged hare.
2: No, you wouldn't.
4: But I've had it before.
2: And frankly, madam, it shows. I appreciate the menu says jugged hare. What it means is death wish five.
3: If my wife would like the jugged hare, she must have it.
2: It's off.
4: But no, it isn't. I can see someone eating it over there.
2: Yes, well, it's not actually off. We've run out of jugs. What? You may, of course, have the hare, madam. It will be liquidized and served in a water pistol. One hare Tarantino. And for you?
3: I will have what I always have, the Carpaccio de Aranguez 1812 Pathetique.
2: Oh, no. The Carpaccio is an inventive dish. Subtle, original, and sophisticated. Obviously unsuitable for you. No. In your case, I'd hesitate to recommend corned beef, egg, and chips in case the egg were a finesse too far.
3: I have been coming here for 20 years. I've never been spoken to like this.
2: Well, I'm doing my best to rectify the deficiency.
3: Right. I want to see the landlord. Get George.
2: George is not here.
3: I come every Wednesday.
2: That's why he's not here. He said to me last night, I can't stand to be in my own restaurant with that pretentious bastard. I don't want to take his order. I just want to walk up to the smarm bucket and say, what's your poison, Posy? He's like the greasy relic of a bygone age. Everyone in the kitchen calls you Brill Cream. You know that?
3: Well, not today, to listen to this.
2: Oh, dear. Well, don't on any account go to Shea Roger. It's much too good for the likes of you. Oh, aren't you going to stay and compose a menu? Doe, a deer, a female deer?
5: The peckish prelate
2: has ceased to peck, and the malnourished monk has died of starvation. Another day, another wheeze, another triumph.
6: Charles, Martin.
7: Roger, you're looking terribly stressed.
6: Look, I don't know how to say this to you guys. Your usual table, it's still occupied by customers. What the hell are they doing here?
2: Well, that's splendid.
6: I can't believe it. We're packed to the rafters. It's as much as we can do to serve all these dinners.
2: That's excellent.
6: I just don't understand it.
2: Roger, you are pleased, aren't you?
6: Charles, do you think I want to spend the rest of my life in this dead and alive hole?
2: Dead and alive hole? But this is the beauty. The peace.
6: Bugger beauty and peace.
2: Well, just as you like, of course, but think about the money. That's what I do when I'm down in the dumps, when I'm feeling blue. All I have to do is count up my spondoolies, then I'm glad from my guts to my ghoulies. Or is that a piece of really rather peculiar mental meandering?
6: Yes, it is. This wasn't meant to happen.
2: How do you mean it wasn't meant to happen?
6: Would you think I want to spend the remainder of my day surrounded by people who go to church and vote Conservative?
8: Oh, I thought Devon was rather Liberal Democrat territory nowadays.
6: They're even worse. I hate bloody Devon. I hate this bloody restaurant. It wasn't meant to succeed.
2: How do you mean it wasn't meant to succeed?
6: There's nothing for it. I'm going to have to give them my lally of goat flambéed in iron brew. If that doesn't get rid of them, nothing will.
2: How do you mean it wasn't meant to succeed?
6: Well, surely Martin explained everything. You do know I'm a tax lawyer.
2: I didn't know that, did I, Martin?
8: Oh, didn't I mention it, Charles?
6: This restaurant wasn't meant to make money. It was meant to lose money.
2: Just get this straight. I have been slaving my guts out to get customers into this restaurant, and I've been wasting my time. You swine.
6: You. You're responsible for these ghastly punters and peasants all over my tax dodge. You swine.
2: Martin!
8: Two lallies, a bottle of pop, and the grilled weasel.
9: Where you've got a moment.
10: Morning, Charles.
2: It is not a good morning.
8: Feeling a bit queasy this morning? Something got your goat?
2: Nothing to do with the goat. It's to do with my strenuous and totally unappreciated efforts to make the restaurant the toast of the culinary world. Martin, you've played me for a plunker.
10: Yes.
2: You've played us both for plunkers.
8: Some people just seem made for each other, Charles.
2: You know what I don't understand? If Roger wanted this restaurant to fail, why didn't he just serve appalling food all the time instead of just last night?
8: Oh, he couldn't do that, Charles. He just couldn't resist showing off.
9: Some people can't.
2: I'm not going to forget this, Martin.
8: Ah, well, there we are. Ordinary, decent people. The beauty and the beast. I don't care if I never see London again. Oh, dear.
2: Martin, I have been made a complete fool of.
8: Yes, yes, a coiled spring of enterprise. The capitalist force of nature.
2: Oh, you do love your little joke, don't you? Martin, you are brilliant, but fundamentally unsound.
8: Thus, credulous fools.
2: Don't you quote bloody Shakespeare at me. Do compare that game, my dear. I will do such things. I know not what yet they are, but they will be the terrors of the earth.
8: Brilliant. All righty-ho. Well, I should save them for London if I were you. Message from Clive. Healthy eating campaign a disaster. Archie on hunger strike, please advise. Come on, old friend. Let's go back to London. Devon's just a bit too sophisticated for you, isn't it?
1: Charles, what the blazes are these things?
2: They are erotic lard products. Oh. We've been sent a range of free samples and a large cheque, as a matter of fact. Clive has done rather well in our absence. Perhaps we should go away more often.
1: No. You should not go away more often. Please, do not mention Clive.
0: Hello, Archie.
2: Oh. Don't stop gibbering, Archie.
0: Oh, we've received a cheque, Charles. Apparently sales of the cardiac special donor kebabs have gone through the roof.
2: Excellent, excellent. Leave it in the desk.
0: Do I get a bonus for my work whilst you've been away?
2: Get out.
1: Doner kebabs, indeed. You know, Charles, you were right in the first place. You just can't sell healthy eating to the British people. It just can't be done.
2: Of course it can.
1: So how?
2: You've been going about this the wrong way. You see, you've been lecturing and hectoring and preaching and teaching. It turns people off. What this campaign needs is sex. No subtlety at all and a great deal of sex.
1: Can you explain this a bit more?
2: Well, it's perfectly simple. You run a campaign featuring a very fat, naked man. And the strapline is, well, I don't know, if he'd had fewer chips, he'd be getting more sex. Or what about less jam equals more crumpet, something like that.
1: That's brilliant. I love it. It associates healthy eating with fun and pleasure.
2: Yes, exactly.
1: You won't get your oats till you've eaten your prunes.
2: Exactly, and quite, and so on. Yes, I've always admired your enthusiasm, Archie. Why don't you take it somewhere else and give it space to grow?
1: Charles, I can't thank you enough.
2: Wait till you see the invoice.
1: The PM is going to love it. Pictures of him and Cherie.
2: I don't know that the posters need to go that far.
1: I'll get straight on with it. Thank you. Don't go away again, Charles, will you? London cannot cope without you.
8: I must say, Charles, it was a bit vindictive. Roger is distraught.
2: Is he?
8: His entire restaurant's been booked for the annual dinner of the Inland Revenue Staff Association. It was you, wasn't it?
2: Was it? Was it really? Well, Martin, you really must have a look at this. It's the poster campaign for the Healthy Eating Project.
8: Oh, you mean you've really cracked it? I thought it was impossible.
2: The posters will depict a fat man, a very fat man, gazing forlornly downwards. The punchline is, don't bother sending love letters when you can't even see your own pencil. What do you think?
8: Charles?
2: Yes?
8: Charles?
2: Something amiss?
8: This obese, disgusting object. It's got my face.
2: Has it? Well, there's a certain superficial resemblance.
8: That is my face on top of something gross, grotesque and stark naked. Charles, I absolutely forbid you...
2: Too late, I fear.
1: Clive!
0: Charles?
2: The poster campaign.
0: Oh, they'll be all over tube stations by tomorrow and on billboards all over England by the end of the week.
2: You see, Martin, the wheels of commerce have run right over your pencil. Oh, London has no time to wait for you or to spare your sensibilities.
0: But I'll never be able to show my face in public again.
2: On the contrary, you'll be showing a good deal more than your face. All over the United Kingdom.
0: This is a petty act of revenge.
2: Revenge, yes. Petty? Oh, don't be so modest. Oh, that Soho air, like the latrines of the world. Don't you just love it?
0: No, I do not.
2: Never knowingly outweezed, I rather think. Come on, old friend, let's go down to the Westminster Village and say hello to all the idiots.
9: 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It starred Stephen Fry and John Byrd, with Alex Lowe, Tom George, Beth Chalmers and Ewan Bailey. The music was by Matthew Scott, and the producer was Dawn Ellis.

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2: I understand there's a lot of people here tonight who are into computers. So here's a special joke for you, okay? Those people who don't know anything about computers, don't worry, because you'll still be able to enjoy this joke. Okay? It's in ZX80 machine code, right? And all the numbers are hexadecimal. Here we go. Well, there's this guy who loads the DE register pair with the start address of the sound chip. Okay. So, anyway, he makes a jump relative non-zero loop. Idiot. Increments the accumulator register and pops the contents of DE onto the stack. So the next day, his friend comes in and sees the HL is loaded with the pointer address in RAM where the start of the variable is stored. He says, "Hey, no wonder you thought the alternative register set had its fourth bit always set to zero. You're programming a 6502 chip." I don't believe it. You can't have all heard it, can you?
3: Son of Cliché, written by Rob Grant and Doug Naylor, starring Christopher Barry, Nick Maloney, Nick Wilson. Music by Peter Brewis.

0: Tonight on Profile, we look back on the career of silent movie maker Skinny Aykroyd. Born in England in 1897, Skinny's early life was harsh. His father was an Italian immigrant, his mother was Chinese. Most of his youth was spent trying to eat minestrone soup with chopsticks. This is Monica Skinny. Money was always scarce. When Skinny joined primary school, his parents couldn't afford the school uniform, so they painted one on him. Skinny suffered at school from dyslexia, a disorder which was never fully understood until Susan Hampshire appeared in the Forsyte saga. An outcast because of his disorder, Skinny was constantly beaten and bullied by school friends and thrashed by the teachers. As a defence mechanism, Skinny learned how to be funny. Consequently, fellow pupils would laugh helplessly as this funny little boy was kicked around incessantly about the schoolyard. He worked his passage to America, the land of hope, the land of equal opportunity. But they wouldn't let him in because they thought he looked like a wop. Still, somehow, Skinny found his way to Hollywood and was soon making silent movies under Max Sennett. Gary Schleppenhauser, film historian and Skinny's biographer, recalls that period.
1: Skinny Aykroyd, firmly believed in the auteur theory like Charlie Chaplin. The problem was that unlike Harry Langdon, or Stan and Ollie, Stan, Laurel, and Oliver Hardy, Skinny Aykroyd, could not understand the written word. Yet he insisted on writing his own script. It baffled audiences all the time. You'd have a scene where a dog was barking, and the word came up and said, Pinto, Pinto. So Max sacked him. Max Sennett.
0: Sacked by Sennett for making three flops in a row, Yupup Rilik Bongle, Croto Canag, and finally A Midsummer's Night Nagish, which he co-wrote with Chaplin. He disappeared into obscurity until a chance meeting with our old friend, Mosey Gill.
2: Yeah. I met Skinny in 54, and I said, Skinny, Skin Dad, let's re-release all your flicks, right? And tell all the cats, like, that you're some heavy dude Swedish film director and all that, you know? And he bought it. He wrote me a thank you note. At least I think it was a thank you note. And a cheque for Nergic £1 million. But I never cashed it.
0: Skinny had arrived, and all because he pretended his dyslexic silent movies were heavy Swedish art movies. Skinny Aykroyd, or, as he signs himself, Ingmar Bergman. Ta-da.
3: Now, thank you, ladies and gentlemen. My next guest is a man, is he not, who is one of those people who make us all realise how lucky we are. Because, indeed, ladies and gentlemen, for the last 3 years, Malcolm Bunbury has had his head stuck in a pair of Sony Walkman earphones. And by a tragic fluke, he can't even turn it off. And worse still, it's permanently tuned to Radio Wad. Malcolm Bunbury, welcome. Malcolm, welcome.
4: What? Oh, thank you, Russell.
3: Tell us, will you not, for the benefit of the people at home, how on earth do you cope?
4: Up, down, go. Up, down, go.
3: Malcolm, how do you cope?
4: Coping, the biggest problem, Russell, is concentration. And when she's walking, she's walking, so bye, yay, yay.
3: And I understand, Malcolm, that you've met a fellow sufferer, and now you tour the club singing duets together, do you not?
4: Well, Russell, I've met a fellow sufferer, and now we sing duets together.
3: And you're going to sing one for us tonight.
4: And we'd like to sing one for you right now.
3: Well, then, without further ado, ladies and gentlemen, please welcome the Walkman Brothers.
4: Curtain! I'm certain! Okay, Bob, nice to see you. I can give you 2.5 minutes before I've got a meeting with Paramount and some studio heads.
5: Oh, thanks, Mr. Guggenheim. I've just spoken to the publicity people on the Newman movie, and everything's okay. I was just wondering, I may have to take some time off because my wife is expecting. I want to be there so that I can video the birth.
4: Video the birth?
5: Mm-hmm.
4: Who's working on that with you, Bob?
5: No one. I'm just doing it myself.
4: Who's playing the part of your wife?
5: My wife.
4: Do you think that's wise, Bob?
5: Wise?
4: Do you think people are going to pay money to come and see Mrs. Bob Cook deliver a child?
5: Oh, it's not that kind of film.
4: Hey, have you thought of Streep?
5: Meryl Streep?
4: She'd be perfect. She's had children before. Two in Sophie's Choice, one in Silkwood. She's perfect. Hey, I'm getting excited now. Hey, we'll get Streep. Who's playing the part of the doctor?
5: The doctor.
4: We'll get Hackman. Better still, we'll have two doctors and get Pacino and Hackman.
5: I don't think you understand, Mr. Guggenheim. This is just a $50 video of the birth of my first child.
4: The child? Who's going to play the child?
5: My child will play the child, Mr. Guggenheim. That's who will play the child.
4: Hoffman.
5: Dustin Hoffman?
4: Why not? He's played a 100-year-old man. He played a woman in Tootsie. Dustin loves a challenge.
5: Look, it's a $50 video of an important occasion in my life.
4: You? Who's going to play you?
5: Me. I'm going to play me.
4: Redford. Robert Redford. Hey, wait. Lou Streep. Get Streisand. The way we were, all over again. Who's doing the music?
5: There's no music.
4: No music? In a Streisand movie? Are you insane? John Williams. God, this is beautiful.
5: What are you talking about? It's my baby.
4: No, it isn't. It's Dustin Hoffman. I can see the opening. Streisand straddled on the table. Rob Redford mopping her brow. Creep in the title song. Streisand sings. Push, push, push our little child into the world. Will it be a boy? Or will it be a girl? Just at that moment, Hoffman's head appears. What an entrance! Hey, Carl Malden can play the afterbirth.
6: Welcome to the International Bridge Tournament between Great Britain and Australia. You join us in the third rubber. The rubber's tied at one each. Australia trailing by 1,000 points, and Great Britain, north-south, are vulnerable. And it's north to bid.
7: Well, this is an unkind deal. I'm not quite sure why. No spades, no hearts, no diamonds, no clubs. What I do have, however, is Mr. Bun the Baker. The Butcher family, Master Green the Grocer, and Mrs. Cobbler. I think I'll show me butchers. One butcher.
8: Pass.
6: The Australian's passing, and it's south to bid.
9: What is going on? Obviously, he has the same kind of cards as I do. Now, this is what happens, you see, when you play bridge with bloody Aussies. Let's see, one butcher. I've got to show him my bun family somehow. I'll get stuck in butchers. I've only got one in Master Chops. And after all, we are playing the Blackwood Convention. I want to show him my grocers. Two bakers.
6: I can't understand why my partner keeps saying pass. I've got to find out what he wants me to pass him. Pass what?
8: Pass the smug.
6: I knew it. He does want me smokes. Well, he's not having them. Up yours, dingo face. The bidding ended on six bakers. North squeezed the plants thanks to a poor defensive lead and the fact that the Australians were fighting over a packet of cigarettes. North went one over and collected a 2-1 rubber lead to take them into the last rubber to be played in Adelaide in about 6 minutes' time.
10: Spanish television presents
11: ASSO.
10: ASSO, Spanish detective.
12: I was sitting in my office on East 23rd Hacienda Street, Tarimalinos. Tarimalinos is a dirty city full of dirty people, dirty men and dirty nurses from Stockport. I'm a private deke in a small holiday village. Club 1830, compulsory sex holidays. My friends call me Asso. So do my enemies. Only that instant, the door opened.
6: Are you Asso?
12: That's what it says on the door, sweetheart.
6: Now then, I've got a problem, and I think you can help me. My name's Dave. The thing is, Asso, we were at a beach party, right? Like, on the beach.
12: See?
6: Me and my mate Brian.
12: I see.
6: We just finished singing the Birdie song for the 11th time. And we were playing that great game. Pass the tennis ball under your chin as an excuse to jiggle ladies' bosoms. When I noticed me mate, Brian, were missing. Asso, I want you to find him for me.
12: A missing drunk Englishman in Taramelenos. His case sounded a little unusual. I went down to my car, jumped in and rode off. Then I opened the window and started the engine. I turned on the radio. They were playing the Birdie song. I hadn't heard it for 20 minutes, so I sent in a listener request. So, Ryan was missing. I knew my first port of call. Tare Melenos Mog.
10: Esso, how goes it, brother?
12: Hey, sunshine, my man.
10: Hey, Esso, have you heard the birdie song?
12: Sure I did.
10: I just heard it for the first time. That's some great song.
12: Hey, listen, Sanchez, I'm looking for a drunken Englishman. He's missing. His name is Brian from Collyhurst.
10: He's dead. Heart attack.
12: So, another case was over for Esso. I felt stupid. Only on Spanish TV would they have a plot so badly planned. I jumped into my car and screeched up. The nodding dog in the back got out and refused to get back in. All the facts of the case whirled around in my head. Brian was missing. Brian was dead. So that's why Brian was missing. Because he was dead. No way could I make this sound complicated. I turned on the news. They were playing the birdie song.
3: At the third stroke, it will be 6, 31, and 20 seconds. At the third stroke, it will be 6, 30...
2: Well, and 30 seconds.
3: At the third stroke,
2: it will be hit
3: and 40 seconds.
2: Oh,
8: sorry, hold it, Chris.
3: What?
8: Hold it.
3: Sorry, I'm just getting a bit tired.
8: Yeah, we are taping. Okay, we'll take it from, what? 6, 31 and 20. You got that? Okay, tape running and cue.
3: At the third stroke, it will be... 31 and 30 seconds.
8: Sorry, stop the tape, sorry.
3: I'm sorry, I've been doing this all day, I'm shattered.
8: We were supposed to be finished by midnight. We're only halfway through.
3: At the... What's the line?
8: Third stroke!
3: Sorry, look, God, I'm just so tired!
8: We're all tired, in your own time.
10: At the third stroke, it will be 6, 31, and 20 seconds.
8: Hold it! Chris, you're slipping into Kenneth Williams again.
3: I can't help it. I'm absolutely exhausted, I tell you.
8: Okay, hang on. All right, we'll take 20. Back at... Anyone got the time?
12: Welcome to another edition of Thinking Dirty. Where you, the listeners, try to think pure, clean thoughts, and it's our job to make you think dirty. Here we go. A boy and a girl are walking through a forest. Between them, they're carrying a bag of peas. They're not his peas, they're...
13: 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Why on earth do they have to resort to cheap, puerile innuendo? 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They never had to think dirty for a laugh. 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
14: Coming soon to your cinema, a new regime of terror. Something so foul and sick you'll never feel safe again. Attack of the Killer Italian Wife Rumps. It started in a textile research foundation.
15: John, I won't allow it, John.
16: We've put too much money in this project to call it off now.
15: John, I know we wanted to develop an elastic that gave the most support and the snuggest fit.
16: So it shrinks a little?
15: John, it shrinks to the size of a postage stamp on contact with human body heat.
16: Jeff, I released 100,000 pairs onto the market yesterday.
15: Oh, my God, John. Those underpants are killing machines.
8: Let me pull, let me pull. through! Let me through!
4: Damn it! Look, Thurmond!
8: Is that the body? Oh, my God. What'd he die of, Frank?
4: His pelvic girdle was crushed. Stomach imploded. Mm-hmm. And his rectum was forced up into his lower intestines. And here's a strange thing. He wasn't wearing any underpants.
8: Yeah. What's that mean in layman's terms?
4: He had no browns on.
8: No, I meant all that medical stuff before that.
4: Lieutenant, we're dealing with someone or something which can force a man's buttocks together with such force they change sides.
17: Hi, Mike. How was the gym class?
18: Great. I feel real good about myself. Ah, I really do.
17: You want a massage?
18: No, I feel fine. These new underpants give me a heck of a lot of support, man. They really do.
17: What's wrong, Mike?
18: Oh, my God.
17: What is it?
18: Get my underpants off.
17: What? Get them off?
18: God, help me get them off. They're shrinking.
17: Yeah, I'm trying. They're shrinking all the time. They're too tight. Oh, my God.
8: Okay, so we're dealing with killer underpants. Okay, so what?
19: So what? Who the hell is this guy?
4: Hey, calm down, Steve.
8: I'll tell you who the hell I am. I'm the lieutenant in charge of this investigation. Now you tell me, who the hell are you?
19: Who the hell am I? Yeah. I'm the only one around this goddamn place who knows anything about underpants. And I'm going to save your stupid neck. That's who the hell I am.
8: So how come you know so much about goddamn underpants?
19: Because, El Schmucko, I studied underwear at Berkeley for 3 years. I majored in panties and girdles, and I did my doctorate in Y-fronts and boxers and specialized in thermals. And I'll tell you something, Lieutenant. What we're dealing with here is a perfect piece of lingerie. It doesn't think, it doesn't feel. All it does is hold testicles. And right now, this particular brand is holding them too goddamn tight.
4: Lieutenant, we've got to go public on this.
8: No can do, boys. Tomorrow is Labor Day. The mayor's coming. He's going to be traveling through the town on a big goddamn float. How's it going to look? Everywhere he turns, men are ripping down their underpants and trying to kick him out.
20: Ah! Oh, my God! Get these underpants back in!
14: Don't miss Attack of the Killer Italian Y-Fronts. You'll never get dressed again.
8: And welcome back to Adelaide for the second leg of the bridge final, slightly earlier than expected. The Australians, east-west, have dealt using new cards following a protest by the British. And it's east to bid.
21: Pass.
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8: And that's how the bidding stayed. North trumped in on the first round of speed aces of history, ran straight down the kings and queens of England through the back of cornflakes packets, and made one over trick with 3p off your next packet of Persil. The Australians went down to the pub. So, that's all from Bridge, but join us next week, back again in Adelaide, for the start of the Championship of Australian Four-Letter Scrabble.
14: Saturday. Saturday serials proudly present the more, further, reasonably exciting adventures of Captain Invisible and his trusty sidekick, the See-Through Kid. This week's episode, The Day the Earth Got Acne. We join Captain Invisible in the barber's shop.
0: Gee, Captain Invisible, this sure is some great honor, me cutting your hair.
15: There's nothing special about me, Tom. I'm just a guy like you.
0: He's only the head of the League of Stupid Heroes, that's all.
15: Oh, any stupid hero could do that, Tom.
0: Well, that's about it. What do you think of your haircut?
15: To tell you the truth, Tom, it doesn't look any different.
0: Which chair are you sitting in?
15: The middle one.
0: But I've been cutting the one at the end.
15: But you haven't cut anybody's hair.
17: Oh, yes, he has, Captain. He cut mine.
15: See, through kid. But I thought you didn't want your hair cut.
17: I didn't. I was sitting here reading a magazine. I'm nearly bored and my head is bleeding. I would have said something, but it's against the invisible oath to lose our temper with morons like Tom.
0: Oh, I'm so embarrassed. I'm going to turn on the radio.
1: Here's a news bulletin. Right this minute, masked raiders are robbing the city bank. That's the one right next to Tom's barbershop. If Captain Invisible is listening to this message, what a piece of luck.
15: Quick, see through. Let's go.
17: Okay, Captain Invisible.
14: Seconds later, the invisible car is racing down the main highway in pursuit of the masked raiders.
15: Okay, see through. Throw the car into top gear and we'll overtake them.
17: Okay, now what?
15: Now we drive the invisible car across the road and make them stop.
17: Great idea, Cap.
15: Here they come. There they go.
17: Wait, Cap. They threw something in the car. It looks like...
15: Kebabonite.
17: The only substance that can hurt us.
15: Pure, undiluted poison distilled from the substance that makes doner kebabs smell the way they do.
17: Gasp! I can hardly breathe.
15: Choke. I'm growing weak.
0: Captain Invisible? Is that you?
15: Tom, you've got to help us.
17: Get rid of this kebabonite.
0: Not until See-Through pays for his haircut.
17: Here's the money, Tom.
0: Where?
17: Here.
0: Here?
17: No, here.
14: And so another anticlimactic adventure drags to its tedious conclusion as we rejoin the terrific twosome in the city hospital.
15: I can't understand it, kid. I'm fully recovered, yet you're still poorly.
17: I'm in agony, Cap, especially in my secret region.
15: It doesn't make sense, See-Through. I feel no pain in that region at all. And yet, while I've been here, I've had a vasectomy.

Hello? Hello, my name is Fred Gorman. You may have seen me on Channel 4 advertising my chain of TV shops. I advertise my own company because no one is as stilted and stupid sounding as me. Just look at some of the radio shows you can hear on my radios. Son of Cliché, only £3.99, with Chris Berry, Nick, Maloney and Nick. Wilton Slash to £1.99, the lot. You can get writers, Rob Grant and Doug Naylor, absolutely free if you buy the music by Peter Brewis for an unbelievable 50 pence. And where else could you get such a cheap producer as Alan Nixon, marked down to an incredible 99 pence. And here's the Gorman promise. If you can buy a cheaper radio show, I'll guarantee you a refund of your money back. Remember, the name. Frank Gorman. No. Fred. Fred Gorman.

0: Well, that's it for another week. There's a slight delay now before the continuity link because the transmitter at Biggin Hill has developed a slight problem.
1: Hurry up.
0: So we hope to get you back to the continuity announcer just as soon as we can. What's going on?
1: They're on level four. There's two men left.
0: Have you left some money on for us?
1: Yes. Yeah.
0: So as soon as we've sorted out that problem at Biggin Hill, we'll be able to go back to the continuity announcer.
1: But they've lost a man.
0: Tell them to hurry up, because I'm supposed to be on the air doing the link.
1: They're on for the new record. They're on for it. Keep padding it out. Keep padding it out.
0: Ah, yes, and news just coming in from Biggin Hill. Apparently they've located the problem, and it shouldn't be too long now.
1: That's it. 84,000. 84,000, yeah. They're just putting the name up.
0: And the engineer's just informing me, in fact, that they've solved that transmitter problem. So we'll be handing you over to the...
1: Come on!
0: To the continuity announcer any second.
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0: one dirty great snag about being a member of a family. You're stuck with relatives. Relatives are part of the set. You don't volunteer for them. You're lumbered with them. Unlike friends, whom you can select, relatives come in a bulk package deal. Inevitably, you don't like half of them, and the feeling is mutual. In the case of Sir Charles Boniface, the managing director and chairman of British United Plastics, the percentages are slightly different. He doesn't like any of his relatives, and the feeling is equally mutual. Fortunately for the others, there is one relative who terrifies him, his sister, Cicely. If pushed, she can shout just as loud as he can, and longer. Hence the panic in Sir Charles's penthouse office of the British United Plastics building on the embankment.
1: Lock all the doors. This is an emergency. Lock all the doors.
2: Sir Charles, whatever's the matter?
1: It's her. It's her, the beast from 40,000 Favishams. I saw her car in the car park outside. She's here. Sanctuary. In the name of humanity, sanctuary.
2: Oh, dear, I recognize the signs. It's a relative.
1: It's not a relative, it's the relative. My blasted sister. The one who has the brass nerve to create more trouble in the family than I do.
2: And that's saying something. Is there something you want me to do if she turns up here, Charles?
1: Well, you could ask her to admire the view from the window and then give her a quick heave-ho out of it. If she wants coffee, you could make it nice and strong with just a touch of strychnine.
2: Now, you know you don't mean that.
1: Don't mean it, Edith. When it comes to remarks like that, I'm the sort that does mean it.
2: Yes, I suppose you are.
1: Silly old bag.
2: I beg your pardon?
1: Oh, not you, not you, her. The face that launched 1,000 ships and every single one looked back at her and sank.
3: Good morning, Father.
2: No.
3: Oh, he's seen her car?
2: He has.
3: Then why isn't he hiding under his desk?
2: Too fat to get under it.
1: I am still here, you know, and I haven't got cloth ears. Frank, you speak to her.
3: No, thank you.
1: Tell her I've been called away on an urgent thing.
3: That would be a lie.
1: Oh, I say, who's suddenly the complete little George Washington?
3: I am. And I don't chop down other people's trees, either.
1: I'll chop you down to size in a minute. Now then, Frank, my son. My baby boy. To think that only a few years ago you were only this high, and I used to bounce you up and down on my knee.
3: Until I fell off.
1: It wasn't my fault that you had no sense of balance, was it?
3: We both know whose sense of balance was up the creek. I was only allowed to take the empties back. I wasn't allowed to bash the full ones.
1: If I'd known you were going to desert your poor old father in his hour of need, I'd have bounced you harder and let you fall from an even greater height.
2: He would have done too.
1: Edith, cork up. I forbid you to take sides. Now then, where were we? What were you talking, Frank? I'm an old one. I'm a man who's approaching his prime.
3: Yes, but from which direction?
1: Now, don't snipe. One of these days, when I have to lay down my ballpoint pen, all this empire will be yours.
3: Yes.
1: Therefore, as a favor to an old... to a man who's just approaching his prime, how does the idea appeal to you?
3: Forget it. I'm not speaking to your blasted sister.
1: Oh, the young aren't like we used to be, are they, Edith?
2: I wouldn't know, Sir Charles. I'm considerably younger than you are.
1: Oh, it just isn't my day, is it?
3: You're looking at me, Father. No, it isn't.
1: Now, Frank, laddie, dear, lovely old chap.
3: No. She may be my auntie, but she's your sister.
1: You wouldn't care to play swaps, would you?
3: Nope.
1: I blame myself. If I hadn't bothered to have you educated, you'd never have spotted that I was trying to lumber you.
2: Well, I went eroding, but it was months before I spotted that you were always trying to lumber in.
1: Edith, I shan't warn you again. One more word and I'll give you a quick... on the what's-its-name.
3: Even at a time like this, the mauler strikes again.
1: Ooh, we all have our hobbies, you know. I mean, what is somebody going to do about keeping Sissy away from me? This is urgent.
3: Well, it might help if we knew why she was here.
1: Well, to make trouble, of course.
2: Now, how do you know?
1: Well, because she always flaming well does. And she doesn't mind where or for whom. As long as somebody's in the muck, she's laughing.
3: Come to think of it, she was smiling a bit when I saw her sitting in her car.
4: Frank, for the last time, would you...
3: No, I wouldn't.
1: Deserted in my hour of need. Oh, the ingratitude of a son to his lovable... lovable and kindly father. It makes the mind boggle. And it'll boggle all over you in a minute if you don't see the stupid old faggot!
3: Sticks and stones may break my bones.
1: Don't encourage me! I've been considering belting you with one of Edith's inkstands for some time. Go away! The firm is in voluntary liquidation. Mr. Charles Boniface just left by executive jet for Tibet. He's gone to a holiday camp out there with a high lama, he happens to know.
5: I didn't know you knew any high lama.
1: Oh, shut up. I don't
3: know. Don't use your loaf, Edith. With him, goddesses and priestesses, perhaps, high lamas, never. I know, apart from the obvious, you can't play polo sitting on the back of a Tibetan mountain goat.
1: One thing, if high lamas spit at you, you can always wash it off, then. And, my boy, one more whimsical remark from you about polo, and I'll have you mucking out the stables for a month.
2: Excuse me.
1: Certainly, the door you want is the fourth one down the corridor. Good day, nice to have met you.
2: Bubbles, stay right where you are.
3: Who? Hello, Auntie. Who did you want?
2: Him. Bubbles.
3: I'm terribly sorry. I'm a bubble.
1: Edith, pass your inkstand. I can get him right in the mush from here.
3: You do, and you'll cover 41 over the bunch with her table lamp.
1: Then how about you, sir, with her pending tread?
3: One more and I'll bash her typewriter over your head and spin it round till it writes 4-letter words on your collar.
2: Family devotion, wonderful. Leave this to me. One more word out of either of you, and I'll phone Daddy Boniface.
5: Daddy Boniface?
2: He's over 80, but he still spanks people.
3: And he hurts.
2: And now then, Bubbles.
3: Sorry.
2: I want a word with you.
1: Not just now, Sissy. I'm terribly busy this morning. If it's urgent, perhaps you could come back in about a year.
2: Now.
1: Very well, this way. We'll go into my office. Frank, you better come as well.
3: What as? Referee?
2: I see you're not interrupted, Sir Charles.
1: Oh, you would. Right, park it, Sissy. Now, what's all this about?
2: It's extremely urgent, Bubbles.
1: Oh, I do wish you'd stop calling me that.
3: I don't.
1: Shut up, you.
2: I demand to know what is going on. According to my paper this morning, the shares of British United Plastics are down a penny.
1: Really?
2: That's all you have to say?
1: Yes.
2: It's obviously severe mismanagement at boardroom level.
1: And that's a phrase she picked up from Harold's last speech on the telly.
3: Or any of the previous ones.
1: Look, Sissy, what? You wish you hadn't said that now, don't you? Sissy. What are you bleating about anyway? You've only got 3 blasted shares in the company anyway.
2: It's the principle of the thing. From now on, I intend to take a much keener interest in the running of the company.
1: Oh, help.
2: Somehow, I'll get the business back on its feet.
1: Back on its feet, you daft old twit? We're not exactly sitting here waiting for the bailiff, you know.
2: Did or did not the shares go down a penny yesterday?
3: Well, yes, but so did practically everybody else's. I mean, they'll probably go up again tomorrow.
1: Of course they will, so why don't you just go home and wait until then?
2: No, I'm staying here. Just fix me up with a desk and chair here in your office, and I'll soon have things under control again.
1: I utterly refuse. I can't work with Big Sister watching me. I know. You have 3 shares, don't you? Well, then they went down a penny. Well, here's the threepence. Go and play in somebody else's office.
2: No. Just get me a chair and desk.
1: I won't.
3: You will, you know. Otherwise, she'll phone Daddy Boniface and you'll get a smack BTM. Bubble.
1: You take the mickey just once more and Bubbles Boniface will be dishing out smack BTMs on Tiddler Boniface as well. So watch it.

0: Thank you, Hoskins.
1: Did my father give you any hint as to why he wanted you to drag me all the way down here to Boniface Towers?
2: No, sir. He merely said I was to fly a white flag from the radiator pennant pole or he'd open up with a shotgun.
1: Yes, I thought I could see something glinting in the sun from his bedroom window.
2: Well, he did reckon he was under siege, Mr. Frank.
3: Halt! Who goes there? Friend or friend of Sissy's?
1: Relax, Father. It's me, Tiddler Bonnyface.
3: Pass, son. I'll see you downstairs in a minute.
1: Jolly good. I've got Aunt Sissy with me. I was only kidding.
3: I wasn't.
2: Oh, well, back to the garage for another respray. He's fired both barrels through the bonnet so often this week, it's beginning to look like a luxurious pepper pot.
1: For a moment, I thought I was going to look the same way. He nearly winged me in the won't you sit down, no thanks, I'll stand.
2: Great friend of Sir Alex's, the governor. Taught him to bag grouse a treat, he did.
1: He nearly bagged a tiddler there. Well, something whistled past me, Flippers. Well, what happens now?
2: I just ring the doorbell and give the password, sir.
1: And what is the password? Camarade?
2: No, not exactly, sir. The password is buttered toast.
1: Buttered toast?
2: With Sir Charles's own idea, sir. Bearing in mind that he's trying to keep his sister out, he didn't want anything to get in here that might possibly be mistaken as crumpet.
1: Yes. Yes, that sounds like Father's logic. Thank you, Hoskins.
3: Hands up, boy, Farm!
1: It's only me, Bubbles. Buttered toast.
3: Advanced buttered toast to be recognized.
1: How can I, you old fool? The door's still shut.
3: Oh,

0: Queen.
1: Who are you trying to keep out, Dracula?
0: No, his daughter. Quick, inside so I can shut the door.
2: Look, Father, I've heard of family feud, but this is ridiculous.
0: Hang on while I do the chains again.
2: Oh, no.
0: I know when I'm beaten, you know. I've even had the letterbox nailed up. That scraggy old hen might even try to squeeze through that.
2: Well, now you mention it, with her figure, she might even make it. Aunt Sissy is the only woman I know with vital statistics of 18, 18, 18.
0: That's after she's had her meal, isn't it? If she swallowed a pickled onion whole, it would start a rumor.
2: Well, with her face, I doubt if anybody would believe it.
0: That's true. She's got to go, she's got to go. She really's got to go. Is she still crouching behind her desk in my office, waiting to pounce?
1: No, she's now crouching behind your desk in your office, waiting to pounce.
0: Oh, my desk? Oh, Lord. She hasn't sent for a locksmith by any chance, has she?
2: Locksmith?
0: Well, there is one drawer in my desk that I sort of lock, because I keep sort of... Well, you know, it all sort of happens accidentally, you know, I mean... You know, if you happen to find yourself in a bookshop in Soho and you... You don't like to come out without buying something, do you? I mean...
2: You dirty old devil.
0: No. A simple mistake. I thought it was a magazine on how to keep oneself fit. Diets and all that.
2: And what was it called?
0: The Body Beautiful. When I got it back and read it, I knew by page 3 what one was supposed to be keeping oneself fit for.
2: Then let us hope that Aunt Sissy doesn't bother to break into your desk drawer and see it. With her figure, it's liable to give her a one hell of an inferiority complex.
0: That's a thought. I wonder if I should send her the key. With a note saying, new readers your size start here. Anyway, she's got to go.
2: That is a little easier said than done. She has a sort of permanent look.
0: Oh, you don't know what it's been like, my boy. She's completely upset the office routine.
2: So that's why you're hiding down here. What did she do?
0: What did she do? What didn't she do? For starters, she sent back all the booze from my cocktail cabinet.
2: Oh.
0: It was awful. I promise you, there's nothing so sad or so lonely as a cocktail cabinet full of nothing but empty glasses. Each one of them a reproach. They just sit there on their little shelves, neglected. Hurt and unused and empty.
2: You know, you'll have me in tears in a minute. What else did she do?
0: She even wanted to sack old Coggins just because he happens to be hopelessly inefficient. I mean, I ask you, sack old Coggins. He came with the building. Along with the boiler that keeps going out. And the funny loo that flushes 3 minutes after you've pulled the thingamabob.
2: Father, you've been trying to get rid of old Coggins for years. If ever he'd managed to catch the right train and get to the office, you'd have sacked him yourself.
0: Well, that is not the point. Threatening old Coggins with the order of the boot is one thing. Actually getting rid of old Coggins is another. The place just wouldn't be the same. Who else could I frighten the living daylights out of if we got rid of old Coggins?
2: Well, there's always me.
0: But you don't count your family. In any case, you've got considerably more than 3 blasted shares.
2: I hold over 400, actually.
0: I know. If you gang up with Daddy Boniface, you could probably vote me off the board.
2: That's a thought.
0: Don't you dare. Remember your dear old dad. Didn't I buy you a yo-yo when you were 6?
2: Yes. It was a second-hand one with no string on it, but you did buy me one.
0: And you played with it even without the string, didn't you? Quite enjoyed yourself. Had a great old time. What about your first bike? Who bought you that?
2: You did. There were no brakes, it had a loose saddle, and we lived at the top of a steep hill. Not being a complete nana, I refused to ride it, but you bought it.
0: Yes. But there you are. You see, you can't deserve it.

0: at me now. I say, have a drink. Have a large drink. Make it a treble if you like. At 9:30 in the morning. Is that all it is?
1: Oh, I mean, when you have to sit up all night with a shotgun, you lose all sense of time.
0: Have 3 eggs and 20 rashers of bacon instead.
2: You're desperate. You are. You're just the tiniest bit desperate.
0: I know. That's why I asked you to come down here. How are we going to get Sissy out of the building so that I can come back? I mean, we've got to act quickly.
2: We?
0: We. Don't forget the yo-yo. And the bikey-wikey. Laddie.
2: There was also a clockwork train, Daddy. With a spring that went boing-oing-oing-oing because you overwhelmed it, actually.
0: So there was. I'd almost forgot that. I'll mend it for you tomorrow.
2: Funnily enough, I've almost lost interest in it. However, I agree with you that Aunt Sissy has got to go. She might get round to investigating my expenses any day now.
0: She will. We'll just have to think of some way of diverting her attention elsewhere.
2: Ah, that's a thought. Now, what other interest does she have?
0: None. And the next brilliant idea, please?
2: Well, does she have any shares in any other company so that she could move in there and louse that up?
0: No. Natty little problem, isn't it?
2: Yes, that is. Wait a minute. I think I've got it. Mind you, it means you will have to come back to the office.
0: Oh, I knew there'd be a snag. No thanks.
2: It'll work. I'm sure it will.
0: All right. And if it does, I really will mend your clockwork train for you.
2: Oh, qualms. Thanks, Dad. You're the bestest in the whole wide world. Bubbles.
0: I warned you before. Don't take the mickey. I've suffered more than enough already.
3: Old Boniface's office. Well, at least it used to be. No, I'm sorry, sir, he's not here. You could speak to his sister. Yes, I don't know what you mean, sir. I'll get Sir Charles to ring you. Good morning, sir.
0: Wacko, Edith!
3: Ah!
0: It's just like riding the bike. Once you learn, you never forget. I'm happy to say.
2: I should have abandoned you in a country. At least Edith would have been safe from whatever it was you just did.
0: Oh, nonsense. She loves it. We make a perfect team.
2: You mean like Bubbles and Squeak? Yes, I knew I'd find a way of using that one eventually. Oh, perhaps I shouldn't have bothered.
0: Take from me, you shouldn't. Now then, Edith, is the thing from outer Sussex still in my office?
3: I'm afraid so, Sir Charles.
0: That's it. I'm off. Nice to see you again. Good morning.
2: Hold it. You go, I can't get rid of her.
0: Why not?
2: Somebody has got to sit in your office when she's urgently called away. Otherwise, she won't go. There was a little piece in the paper this morning that might help.
0: I know, I saw her. Page 3 and wearing half a bikini and a pair of cleverly placed arms.
2: That was not the page I was thinking about. I was referring to page 10. The financial page with some very useful statistics.
0: The ones on page 3 would come in handy as well.
3: Sir Charles, I really must protest.
0: Why, your statistics are all right. But a rough guess, 37, 21, 36.
3: Well, if you must know, the first one's 38.
0: Oh, and I said 37. Oh, I do apologize. I've obviously misjudged you. You must have been on the cornflakes. My congratulations. Keep up the good work.
2: Father, will you please concentrate for a minute?
3: He is.
0: I was right about the 36.
2: He left you down in the country far too long.
0: You could be right. Ask the farmer's daughter next door. What's all this about, page 10?
2: The stock exchange prices. British United Plastics are up 5p after the announcement of our big new contract with American Industrial Chemicals Incorporated.
0: Well, thank heavens for that. Sissy's threepence is safe.
2: Exactly. So why don't you go into your office, thank her for all she's done to get us back on our feet, and suggest that she takes a well-earned rest.
0: What? Go in there?
2: Yes.
0: Where she is?
2: Yes.
0: What? On me own?
2: Yes.
0: No, thanks.
2: Now go on, be a big brave Boniface.
0: Not so much of the big, if you don't mind. I'm on a diet.
2: Take it from me, it doesn't show.
0: That's the farmer's daughter's fault. All those 3 eggs and cheese and butter and so on.
2: services rendered.
0: Exactly. Who talked?
3: Probably the farmer.
0: Edith, you keep out of this.
3: Sorry?
0: Jealousy, that's what it is. So you want me to go in and whiz Sissy off on a holiday, then?
2: That's right. At least it'll give you a bit of time to wall yourself up in your office in case she attempts to come back again afterwards.
0: Well, it's worth a try. Mind you, if Sissy wants to get in, it would sort of take more than the Great Wall of China to keep her out. Oh, that's a thought.
2: What is?
0: China. Perhaps she'd like to go to China for her holiday. We could fill her luggage with anti-communist pamphlets and tip off the Peking customs.
2: Oh, yes. Leglet have no knowledge of old British blag. Suggest banging her in rattle for rest of her honorable path.
0: What a beautiful thought.
2: Well, before you enjoy it too much, you've got to persuade her to go on holiday in the first place.
0: Right, into the Valley of Death. Let's see if we can get the unspeakable horror in the woodshed to go on its holidays. Good morning, Edith. Anything serious in the mail today?
3: Well, it's a letter from the gentleman you usually call Honest Fred, sir.
0: Oh, jolly good.
3: He says, in answer to your letter, he will be delighted to open your account again.
0: Well done, Honest Fred.
3: Once you've settled your previous account.
0: Oh, money grabber! A lot of fuss about nothing. Ring Dead Sir Sid and tell him I'm transferring my account to him.
3: I don't think I'd better, sir.
0: Why the blazes not?
3: Well, it was because of your unpaid account at Dead Sir Sid's that you went to Honest Fred in the first place.
0: Well, I paid up in the end, didn't I?
3: Your solicitor did, sir, on the court steps.
0: Oh, I see. Well, in that case, who have we got left?
3: According to my reference book, sir, Racy Reggie, the horse-playing housewife's hope. Provided that Racy Reggie has an incredibly short memory.
0: Well, fair enough. In any case, we settled with him on the pavement before he could reach the court steps. Ring him up and let's have a quid each way on string bean bag.
3: Oh, your sister's definitely left, has she?
0: Shrewd, Mrs. Chalmers. You don't think I'd be here if she hadn't, do you?
4: Good morning, Father. Welcome back.
0: Thank you, my boy. You saw her off at Heathrow last night, did you? And for pity's sake, say yes.
2: Relax. She's gone. At least for the time being.
0: Oh, please don't say things like that. Even in jest. Hang on. She flew to New York last night. They're 6 hours different from us, are they? 12 hours divided by 2 is... Take cover! She could be back any minute now.
2: Don't panic. She's bound to stay there for a while. She chose New York because an old school friend of hers married an American and settled there. She's staying with them.
0: Well, good luck to the idiots. They'll need it.
2: Well, it'll probably be the end of Anglo-American relations, but the Anglo bit should be a bit more comfortable.
0: Oh, you don't know the relief. Now, I've got a lot to do in my office. Item one, get that blasted desk of Sissy's out of here. Item two, restock the cocktail cabinet. Item three...
3: Answer the phone. The Charles Boniface's office.
5: One moment, please. I have New York on the line.
3: It's New York for you, sir.
0: Ah, it'll be her!
3: I doubt it. The operator didn't say anything about would we accept reverse charges.
6: Hi there. Is that Bob?
3: Bob?
6: Yeah, British United Plastics. Yeah, give me CB. Halpacker of the New York office here.
3: Oh, one moment, please, Mr. Halpacker. It's Mr. Halpacker, sir.
0: See me here. Hello, HB, you saucy boy. How are you?
6: Okay.
0: Well, don't change the conversation. He said A1, I'd have put the phone down. What can I do for you?
6: You gotta help me, CB. I've gotta be quick because I'm having to speak from a call box.
0: A call box? What's wrong with your office?
6: Your sister's in it. Apparently, she was a friend of my wife when they were at school together.
0: Sissy was? Well, I know she's staying with a friend who married an American. Oh, life can be fruity at times. Hard luck, old boy.
6: CB, this is urgent. Your sister has had a desk moved into my office. I can't go in there.
0: I know the feeling.
6: Yeah, evidently our stock went down a cent on Wall Street yesterday, and Sissy is determined to stay here until she's found out who's been frittering away the shareholders' money.
0: Now, don't panic, Alpaca. We've still got an office in Hong Kong. Find out if she's got an old girlfriend out there she can visit.
6: I've already tried that. I gathered from Mr. Hoofling Sue that she'd already sorted them out before she came to you.
0: Oh, dear. Australia?
6: They told me to take a bigger running job.
0: Africa?
4: The war drums are still beating.
0: Russia?
4: Niet.
0: Paris?
4: No.
0: Berlin?
4: Nein.
0: Then blow your prepacked processed luck, Mr. Halpacker. Tell you what, why not move to Texas? There might be a farmer sort out there who likes long walks in the country. Don't send the old trout sissy back here, Halpacker, or you're fired!

Jimmy Edwards, Frank Thornton, and Gwen Cheryl have been disposing of a relative in The Big Business Lark, written by Laurie Wyman. Jimmy Edwards was Sir Charles Boniface, Frank Thornton was Frank Boniface, Gwen Cheryl was Edith Chalmers, Sissy Boniface was played by Elizabeth Morgan, Hoskins by Nigel Graham, and Mr. Halpacker by Alexander John. The show was produced by Alistair Scott Johnston.

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1: I don't feel the return.
2: Beauty of Britain by Christopher Douglas and Nicholas Sanderson. Episode 6, Life in the UK.

0: What percentage of the UK population lives in Wales? 5%, 6%, 7% or 11%?
1: I thought the citizenship test would have questions about Winston Churchill and what goes in a Christmas pudding.
0: How can they tell if someone's going to be a good citizen from how they answer that? 7%, here's your passport. 6%, you must be in the Taliban.
1: Seems to me you know more about life in the UK than the Home Office, beauty.
0: I got the one about Manchester United's away to the wrong. I could kick myself for that.
1: You've got Mum a free panic button and you made the GP's receptionist cry. How many British citizens manage that?
2: Where's my key?
1: It's in the pocket of your cardie, Mum.
0: Oh, here we are, Mrs. Holmes, eh?
2: Look. Oh, thanks, love. Oh, I can't get on with this here. It just don't seem to fit.
1: Oh, I know. It takes some getting used to, doesn't it, Mum? But we're all in the same house together now, and that's nice, isn't it?
2: Oh, yes. I forgot.
0: It's all right. I forgot that Sam and Carol used to go out with Sunita. Question 3, Arts and Culture section.
2: You daft apa.
0: No. I still need an answer for how many people live in Wales.
2: You'd have to be off your head to stop there. We'd a week in a caravan in Prestatyn. Oh, never known cold like it.
0: Oh, I'll put 5% then. Question 12. If you get charged £200 for a set of front tyres, is the garage A, ripping you off, B, having a laugh, or C, providing excellent service with a smile? Phone Sanjay's Tyres and Exhaust on... I don't think these can be the official test questions.
1: Where did you find them?
0: I downloaded the app onto my phone. Oh, that was a waste of £1.18.
1: Right, got to go to work.
2: Try and pay for this rural idyll.
3: Well, don't do it on my account.
1: Beauty, if you need any help at all with your application for settlement, I can ask my brother.
0: Oh, has he got a tyres and exhaust centre too?
1: No, he's a lawyer. Stephen's clever, isn't he, Mum?
2: I don't know.
1: He's a bit of a high flyer, actually, Beauty, except I doubt he'll know much about Simon Cowell.
2: Oh, I love him. Oh, I like his hair.
0: Anyone coming to Britain for the first time should know that when people offer to help you, they don't always mean it. It's the same when British people say, pop in any time. Some of them will even say they can get you an allotment or tickets for Strictly. But it's important for any newcomer to understand that British people cannot do these things. It's not that they lie, it's just a traditional form of politeness. I'll have to remember, in case it comes up on the citizenship test, I need to pass before I can apply for leave to remain in this country. And I can only do that 28 days before my visa runs out. It's stressful enough without my landlady saying the other thing that British people don't mean. There's nothing to worry about.
4: Don't worry, Beauty. They'll always need carers in this country. It's work of national importance, second only to making crisps.
0: But the shortage occupations list changes all the time, Mrs. Gupta. It says here, carers have slipped below contemporary dancers, and you get 50 more points for being a skilled meat trimmer.
4: Beauty, I'm telling you, your application will be fine. You're providing an essential service. Nobody wants to look after their parents in this country.
5: Mom, have you run my bath?
0: Yes.
4: Oh, Beauty, quick, pass me Anil's underpants. He likes all the seams pressed so they lie flat, otherwise they are uncomfortable for him.
5: Mum, I'm on a schedule here. I've got to be at Malt House by 7. It's not going to look great for my chances for Best Courier Award if I'm late, is it?
0: You could just put a card through the door and tell them to phone a premium red number like you usually do.
5: Yeah, that's right. Scoff. Me and my colleagues at Delta Dispatch provide an essential service. It's only right the industry should recognise our contribution to society.
0: Well, I'll carry on trying to fill in my application form to live here, to do the really unimportant job of caring for the generation that went through the war and the rationing.
5: You need to give Fat Mo a ring.
0: I'm trying to apply for indefinitely to remain, not open a late night drinking and gambling den.
5: No, he's out of that game. Immigration's loads more lucrative. He's got contacts everywhere thanks to him being a bookie.
0: I'm going to do it legally, thank you.
5: It's all changing anyway. Is this list okay called Shortage Occupations?
0: Yes, I know.
5: Mo says sheep shearing's your best bet.
0: What?
5: Yeah. You need to get a British Wool Marketing Board bronze medal or above and you're in. Bosh, God save the Queen.
4: There aren't any sheep in Stoke. You could practice on Anil's old bagpuss.
5: No one touches bagpuss. Mum, pants.
0: Your mother's a bit calmer now, Helen. She's got some tea and she's watching Simon Cowell's killer put downs.
6: I don't know where that's come from. There's all this to explore and she's barely been out since we moved here.
0: A big change can sometimes unsettle people with her condition.
6: But Simon Cowell...
0: I'm sure the social services lady will be able to advise you.
6: I'm not sticking Mum away in one of those places. I know she's a bit forgetful, but she's not got dementia. But,
0: well, let's see how she does on the mini mental test. Oh! Have you got a regular sheep shearer?
6: Are you joking? They're harder to find than a decent meat trimmer.
2: Come on, let's go. We'll miss the train home.
6: Oh, God. What's she doing now? Don't let the kids see her like that.
0: All right. I'll put my coat around her.
6: We are home, Mum.
2: Miss that train.
6: Look, here's our wonderful field. Here's our lovely Dorset Longwalls.
2: Get off me. You're a murderer.
6: Mum.
0: Oh, look, Liz. The nice little sheep has come to say hello.
2: Well, don't look him in the eye, have you?
6: Now, stop being silly, Mum.
2: A bloody swing for you, lady.
7: Hello, Mrs. Howard.
6: Oh, that hurt, Mum.
8: It's Jodie from Social Services. Come to do your mini mental test.
1: Sorry, love, but what's the point of this exactly?
8: It's just a routine evaluation because we've had a little note through from your GP about your mum.
1: So what kind of help can you offer us?
8: But that's what we're here to find out. So, as I say, Liz, three words, and if you repeat them back to me, here they are ready. Apple, table, penny.
2: That doesn't make sense.
0: Don't worry, Liz. All the tests are like that in this country.
8: All right, Liz, shall we leave that one and move on?
0: Jodie?
8: Yes?
0: You've put a tick by question number 3. How old are you? Liz told you she was 23.
8: Oh, well, who's not done that? Lying about your age, lady's prerogative, isn't it? Right, last question. Would you be able to tell me, Liz, what 3 + 4 is?
2: Oh, yes, I should think
8: so. Right, that's another tick. Well done. Flying colours.
1: But she hasn't got any of the answers right, Jodie.
8: There's no absolute right and wrong here, but the best news is, Helen, you've got a great place for your mum to live. You bought in care from Beauty, and that's fantastic.
1: But I can't afford to keep Beauty on permanently. It was just for the move.
8: Oh, you're lucky to get her, isn't she, Beauty? Yeah. Lots of our overseas care professionals getting sent back after 3 years. It's madness, what with that and all the cuts. So the whole of social services is a bit at the moment. Anyway, I'll leave you a couple of leaflets.
1: Is that it?
8: Oh, nearly forgot. There's a carers and families canal trip coming up. It's horse-drawn, so it's a fab day out.
0: I hope they've got a better horse than last year. He had to be bribed with a bag of mini cheddars every 5 yards.
2: What's happening to me? I don't belong here.
0: I know how Liz feels. It's hard moving away from the place you've lived all your life. And then they make you do a test. With Liz, the government wants her to pass so they don't have to do anything to help. In my case, I get the feeling they want me to fail. But I'm not giving up. I'm going to prove I'm essential to the future of the British economy.
9: Excuse me, yes. I'd like some information about the sheep shearing course, bronze level or above.
10: You need to say why you've chosen Arnold Bennett University as your service provider. I'm here.
9: Okay.
10: And I'll need to take an imprint of your credit card.
9: Is it expensive?
10: Popular, for some reason. So you'll have to impress the admissions panel. I'll get your application form. Might be a tick.
11: Excuse me. Did I hear you say you're interested in the sheep shearing module?
9: Yes, that's right.
11: Do you happen to know if it's a good course?
9: I don't know. I just have a love of farms in the country with animals and a nice view.
11: Oh, a country girl. I'm looking for something on the shortage occupation list. I have a year left on my visa, but it's as well to plan for any eventuality. I'm Ade, by the way.
9: I'm Beauty.
11: Pleased to meet you. Yes, the level 1 meat trimming course was fully subscribed. I tried contemporary dance, but I gave up after a few sessions because I had insufficient flexibility in my hips.
9: I'm sure you would be fine at it.
11: To be honest, I don't think I could survive on just cigarettes and cans of Diet Coke either.
9: Well, there are new regulations coming in. Who knows what they'll want?
11: I want your number.
9: Excuse me?
11: So that we can stay in touch regarding the coalition's plans for restructuring the points-based immigration system.
10: Here's your application form. Contact details here. Attach your personal statement and the bursar will send you a text if you're successful. Do you want one of these and all?
11: Why not? And one for the English language and culture.
10: Failed your life in the UK test, did you? Back in a mile.
9: I'm surprised you failed, Eddie. You seem very sure of yourself.
11: It wasn't fair. The whole process was a farce.
9: Maybe you tried to take a shortcut by downloading the questions from some rip-off website.
11: I didn't fall for that one. You might as well throw £1.18 at a dog in the street.
9: Oh, I've got terrible handwriting. Do you think the bursar would be able to read my phone number all right?
11: Oh yes, that's very clear.
9: Hello, I finished the test.
7: Okay, I'm using to key in your unique ID.
9: I'm sorry?
7: Key in your unique ID.
9: I have completed my life in the UK test on the computer.
7: You just got another 30 minutes on the clock.
9: I'm hoping for 100%, So if I am entered into the prize draw for the Prius, I don't want a blue one.
7: Look, you're just gonna be looking at it, see? Unless you key in your unique ID.
9: Anyone visiting Britain will know about the rich variety of regional accents. Obviously, it's part of the country's charm, but it can cause communication difficulties. Fortunately, I've been studying the British way of dealing with a language barrier.
4: What are you trying to say?
7: You have failed! You didn't key in your unique ID!
5: Bad luck, Beauty. Mum told me. Did you make a horlicks of the man you away strip question?
9: It was that stupid girl. She timed me out because I hadn't entered my ID number. So now I've got to retake the test.
5: Oh, such a fine line, isn't it, between success and failure? Cheerios, please, Mum.
4: Anusha, shall I move your reward while we have breakfast?
5: No, it's all right. I'll keep it with me. See, you could have passed, Beauty, and I could have lost out like Alan. I mean, he's not a bad courier. I'd have him debt for me with no qualms at all. It's just this year, it's my time. Look how it catches the light.
9: Congratulations again, Anil. But I'm more interested in what happens when my visa runs out.
5: Well, it's not the award itself. After all, it's just a scale model of an express delivery box. And, yeah, you open it up and it's filled with 12 individually crafted mini airbags. But it's the recognition of your peers.
9: Oh, it's Adil.
5: Hang on. One of the mini airbags has gone. Nobody move.
9: I'm just going to answer my phone, if that's okay with you. Hi, Adi.
4: I think you may have dropped it in your cereal bowl.
5: Oh, my God. I've eaten it. I've swallowed the mini airbag.
9: That sounds like a great idea, Adi.
5: Heimlich maneuver, Mom. Now, while I make myself gag.
9: Do we need to reserve the table? Oh, you booked it already. No. I'm at the farm. Great. Well, I'll see you on Sunday then. Bye.
5: I'm not even trying.
4: I'm doing my best, but I don't think it's going to work, Anil.
5: Yeah, you're right. Just have to wait for it to come out the other end.
9: Bad luck, Anil. As you say, it's a fine line.
4: Hope you're not setting yourself up for another disappointment, Beauty. Who is this Adi you're chasing after?
9: Oh, he's just a friend. We've been to church a couple of times. He's in a similar situation to mine, so he understands what I'm going through.
5: So, he's not won anything either then?
11: Sorry I took so long. But it's a complicated process if you want to eat in the garden.
9: But you've got a wooden spoon with a number on it, Adi. That's got to be a good sign.
11: But they don't give you this until you've queued at a counter to place your order, then taken your chitty to a little hatch on the other side of the pub to pay, and not until you hand your receipt to Kyla at the bar, you'll get your wooden prize.
9: I can't believe you failed your life in the UK test.
11: There's a man in there been trying to get lunch for his family since 12 o'clock. He got the system wrong, and now they've stopped serving. I've never seen anyone so red in the face.
12: This is an absolute shambles.
9: I felt just like him when they failed me at the test center.
11: You should have gone for the British language and culture course instead. It's easier than trying to understand that girl at the test center.
9: But I need to get my application in by the end of the week, and I can't do that until I pass the test.
11: Perhaps it's a sign that this country is not where your future lies. I'm not sure it's the place for me long term.
9: You mustn't be put off by what you see in EastEnders. They don't all steal babies.
11: But it's hard to find people who share your values.
9: I know. British men only go to the barbers once every 3 months, and church even less.
11: No wonder they've lost the art of sheep shearing. And I found the constant referencing of romantic matters distasteful, don't you?
9: I don't mind that too much. What do you mean exactly?
11: Well, it's even on Newsnight. They're always talking about government getting into bed together. That Stephanie Flanders is the worst offender.
9: She could certainly do with styling up those shirt dresses.
11: Maybe you think I'm oversensitive, but it's because I once trod the path of carnality and concupiscence.
9: Oh, I'm sorry to hear that, Adi.
11: Yes, it was a dark time. I had just been voted 14th most eligible bachelor in the University of Lagos, and I'm ashamed to say it went to my head.
9: Oh, I know what it's like. When they did the Here Come the Carers feature in your Staffordshire magazine, they put me on the cover. Oh, it was like being in a goldfish bowl.
11: I can imagine so.
9: Yes, I experienced a lot of jealousy from colleagues. They swapped my tabard for one that was two sizes smaller. Childish, petty behavior.
11: Indeed. For many years now, I have trodden the path of virtue. And I have done so alone. But now, I am looking for someone to share my life with. Beauty, you can probably see where this is going.
10: Two lamb shanksies with a panache of spring veg.
9: Oh, thank you very much.
10: Hang on. Just check your spoon number. Yep, that's in order, so enjoy.
9: Shall I take this?
11: Never mind about that.
9: Okay.
11: Beauty, I'm asking you to marry me.
6: Incredible beauty. You did that one in less than a minute.
9: Oh, well, like they tell us on the course, you're only as good as the ship you are sharing.
6: Oh, no, don't throw those pieces away. I'm going to sell them to local artisans and craftspeople so they can card and spin them in their traditional way.
9: But they're not worth anything, Helen. They told us that on the course. So I don't know why they want to bring more sheep shearers into the country. Ah, it doesn't make sense.
6: Ah, no, but you see, then I'm going to buy the wool back from the artisans and use it for the knitting classes that Mum's going to run.
9: I'm not sure your mother will be up to that.
6: Oh, what now? She's meant to be helping Gabriel make his snowbird.
13: Mum, these are their art projects. You've really upset Delilah.
2: I'd be crying if I'd been given a name like that.
13: Oh, let's go on. We've all had enough.
6: Mum, I've done all this for you.
13: No, you haven't, you selfish cat.
6: Why don't we undermine every single thing I've ever done?
9: It's all right. They are playing Black Ops Special Combat on the computer.
6: It's all gone wrong. Everything. Even the wormer is a disaster.
9: Oh. Don't be too hard on yourself, Helen. You've done your best, but maybe it's time to think again about where your mother lives.
2: What use is this?
9: Not much use at all, now you've pulled its beak off.
2: We should have stopped where we were.
9: Helen had tried to do the right thing for her mother. But like many British people, she thought moving to the country would solve all her family difficulties. Fortunately, she was able to sell the small holding quickly to a couple from Birmingham who wanted to start a pick-your-own pak choy business. Her mother Liz moved into a nice place near her old home in Yorkshire, which has the biggest take-up of Freeview in the country. I know that because it was a question on my second life in the UK test, which I passed this time, thank the Lord. It meant I had to move quickly to get my application for settlement in before my visa ran out. And that wasn't the only time pressure I was under.
11: Good night, Beauty. Perhaps by Sunday you will have come to a decision about my proposal.
9: Don't I get a kiss good night?
11: I'm not sure that would be a good idea.
9: But you don't seem to be... I just have to say it. Do you find me attractive?
11: Beauty, I find you extremely desirable, but...
9: Yes, I know you have forsworn casual coupling.
11: However gratifying in the short term.
9: So you do want me?
11: Surely it has become evident over the preceding weeks that I yearn for you.
9: But I'm getting the feeling it's not uncontrollable, the yearning...
11: Beauty, you have no idea the agony this is causing. Oh,
9: that's reassuring.
11: But God would judge us harshly if we gave in to our physical desires, even if it was just a moment of madness.
9: Or an afternoon, perhaps.
11: That would be even more sinful.
9: Or maybe a weekend at Cowdell Hall and Spa.
11: No, it's no good. I must control myself. I have to qualify as a solicitor first.
0: What? But you are a baggage handler at East Midlands Airport.
11: I know, but I need to achieve a professional status to be worthy of you.
0: I can understand that.
11: I've been looking at the courses available at Arnold Bennett University. I've already got my qualifying degree, so I would only need to study for another 4 years. 7, if I keep the day job.
0: 7 years?
11: I know that ladies need to plan for the day, dieting and so on. But you're right, that's too long. So, if you are willing to consent, you can send out Save the Day cards for June the 1st, 2015.
4: Probably just after your passport.
0: He's not Mrs. Gupta. He knows I'm waiting to hear from the Home Office. I might have to leave Britain next month.
4: He's banking on you being allowed to stay.
0: Look, Ade is scrupulous and honourable. Some might say a bit too much so, but he's a good man.
4: Anil is a good man. You could marry him, then it's problem solved.
0: Ade is also handsome, intelligent, tall, ambitious and spiritual.
4: Does he like board games though?
0: I don't know.
4: You and Anil played Pictionary all Boxing Day and kaplunk the whole of Holiday Tuesday.
0: I played, he cheated.
4: Anil could have helped you. He's delivered things to all kinds of important people. He offered to phone Fatmore, but you wanted to do it legally. Hoity-toity.
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4: Fold it on top of your satchel, Anil.
5: 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It is not a satchel. Oh, hello. What's this? Oh, bloody hell.
0: Anil, that's my application.
5: How could that have happened? This is terrible. If this gets out, I could lose the award. It could, by default, pass to Alan.
0: Anil, why didn't you deliver it? You had one simple thing to do. That's what being a delivery man is. You deliver things. That's all there is to it.
5: Courier, actually. And there's driving the van, parking, getting a signature.
0: I've missed the deadline now. I can't believe it. It's all your fault, Anil.
5: Okay, look. You've every right to be disappointed because we do aim to deliver exceptional customer service, but on this occasion...
0: Oh, my word, Batrio. They'll deport me now. I have no legal right to remain in this country. How could you do this?
5: All right. I'll marry you.
0: What?
5: If that helps, as a one-off gesture of goodwill.
4: Oh, this is the happiest day of my life. I was afraid it would never happen.
5: I mean it, Beauty.
4: Where's my phone? I must take a picture. Anil, put your shorts on.

0: Firstly, I made a complete idiot of myself in the car the other day.
1: Oh, which bit?
0: In my efforts to prove myself worthy of you, I may have given the impression that I was in no hurry for us to be united, but I am.
1: Worthy or in a hurry?
0: Both.
1: I'm sorry, Ade, but I don't think I'll be able to stay in this country. I missed the deadline. The award-winning courier let me down.
0: That's a shame, but you know it's easier for items to get lost in transit than you think. We find this at the airport all the time.
1: I'll bear that in mind when I have to catch the plane home.
0: Hannah, that brings me to my second point. I've been having many conversations with people in my hometown, and I've realized that they need me there. So
1: you're going back? Okay, fine. So, good luck with that. I'll go back inside, get the end of. Oh, happy day.
0: Oh, Beauty, wait. I'm asking you to come with me and be my wife.
1: Oh.
0: We would be working together. It won't be easy, but we would have a house. There is no running water as yet, and the generator is unreliable, so you can't always get the TV to work. And there are no glossy magazines.
1: So you're saying I'm shallow?
0: Of course not. I'm saying the work will be very hard, that's all.
1: And I'm probably not up to it.
0: If you're just going to take offense at everything I say, then maybe it's better we forget it.
1: Wait a minute. I don't watch much TV now. Not since the tram crash in Korea. That was completely unrealistic. I suppose there's a well or something in the village or whatever it is.
0: Oh yes, there's a borehole and talk of a Costa coffee in town. Although I don't know how real that is. The one in Rujili has yet to materialize. I also happen to know of a small sheep farm for sale.
1: I do have a feel for the clippers. What's the postal service like?
0: Not bad, actually.
1: So, I could get the international edition of Grazia sent to me.
2: Oh, no, I've changed my mind.
1: No, that's not fair, Anil. The rules of Kaplank say that once you've started to pull one out, that's your goal.
2: No, I was just testing the resistance. Now, let's see. So, are congratulations in order?
1: Yes, they are. Thank you.
2: So is he the one then, Ade?
1: Yes.
2: Really?
1: Come on, Anil. Have your go. I'm going to have to put the egg timer on you again.
2: So you're going to give everything up and live in poverty?
1: It's a noble calling. I haven't got much choice, have I?
2: Oh, yes. Not a single marble drops. You'll go.
1: Okay. I'll take this red one out.
2: Yeah, could work out, yeah.
1: Oh, well, that's the end of that.
2: Not your day, is it?
3: There's a letter for you, Beauty, from the Home Office.
1: Oh, my God, already? I thought I may get another week or so before I had to go.
2: Not necessarily. It might be a settlement nod.
1: I missed the deadline, or you did.
2: No. Drove through the night, got it there next day, thought it was worth a try.
1: Ah, why didn't you tell me?
2: I didn't want to jinx it for you. Normally that would cost you 138 plus VAT, but I didn't log it as a work journey. Mates rates.
1: What does it say? Oh, my God.
2: Is it good news or bad?
1: Yes, wait.
2: Wish.
1: I don't know. I don't know now.
4: Beauty of Britain was written by Christopher Douglas and Nicholas Sanderson. It starred Jocelyn G. Essien as Beauty, with Indira Joshi, Paul Sharma, Nicholas Sanderson, Rita May, Patterson Joseph, and Margaret Caborn Smith. The music was provided by the West End Gospel Choir. The producer was Talusha Galani.
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12: Ladies and gentlemen, we present the Navy Lark with our three stars, Stephen Murray, John Pertwee, and Leslie Phillips. Well, all good things come to an end. Fortunately, all bad things come to an end as well, and the crew of HMS Troutbridge are about to go on leave. In his cabin, Lieutenant Murray is busy signing the leave passes and railway warrants.
13: A railway warrant for leading seaman Goldstein, sir.
14: To crew. Crew? What's happened to Clambaugh Getley and his Aunt Morpeth?
13: He's not going home this time, sir. I gather he's been in the British Navy so long, there's no longer a welcome for him in the hillsides.
14: Oh, dear. Guess who this is?
13: Pertwee, with his usual request for a warrant to the Bahamas. Failing that, Tahiti.
14: Exactly. Come in.
15: Good morning, Lieutenant Murray, sir. And good morning, Mr. Phillips, sir. A lovely day, sir. One of the best, sir. The sun's in the sky and all is jovial jollity, sir. Makes one glad to be alive when one feels so completely AWOL. Doesn't one agree with one?
14: Fascinating how lyrical one gets when one is going on leave, isn't it?
13: Yes, it is, number one.
14: What do you want, Chief?
15: Well, I've just brought my application for a railway warrant, sir.
13: Where is it this time, Chief? Monte Carlo? Italy? Or a spot of surfing on Bondi Beach?
15: Well, not exactly, sir, no. It's to Croydon.
14: I beg your pardon?
15: Where? Croydon, sir.
13: He's ill.
14: No, I got it. No, there must be another Croydon in the Mediterranean. Pronounced Croydon. I never heard of it myself, but he must have looked up a map and found one.
15: Nothing of the sort, sir. It's South London.
14: You want to spend your leave in South London?
15: Yes, sir.
14: You're right, he is ill.
13: Well, of course he is. I mean, I stayed in Croydon last year when I was visiting Heather's parents.
14: Fill his wine! That's where he's going. Steady, Mr. Phillips. Steady.
15: Steady? Why should I be steady? He's snatched my snog from under my slitch.
14: Now he's going to get his great flat feet under her mum's table.
15: I'm sure I don't know what you mean, sir.
13: Honestly, all the low, underhanded tricks. Knocking off the ship's doors is one thing, but swiping a chap's snog is another. Look at him, grinning all over his battered mush. And if you want my opinion, these features haven't been finely chiseled. They've been hacked to bits.
14: Mr. Phillips.
13: I'm right. You ask him for yourself. He's going on leave with Heather. Deny it if you can, Pertwee.
15: No comment.
13: There you are. You see, that proves it. He's an under-snitch snog-smasher. Application refused. Next, please.
14: Now, wait for it. If the chief wishes to spend his leave in Croydon, he's perfectly entitled to, Mr. Phillips. Even if he is all set for under-snitch snog-smashing.
15: If you just initial my application, sir, and sign my railway warrant, sir.
14: Yeah, very well, chief.
15: Thank you. Very much obliged.
14: There you are.
15: Much obliged, I'm sure, sir. And if that's all, sir, I'll be on my way. I don't want to keep ahead of... the train leaves at 20 past 3, Alice.
14: Very well, Chief. I don't think there's anything else. Enjoy your...
16: number one. I was afraid I might have missed you all.
14: Your leave has been postponed. Indefinitely. My deepest apologies. Of course. That's what I like about you, sir. You're so sincere.
15: Yes, well, I won't interrupt the proceeding diddly dings any longer, sir. I'm much obliged all round, I'm assured.
14: Just a minute, Chief. You appear to have inadvertently picked up your railway warrant and leave pass.
15: Eh? Ha! Well, so I have, sir. Now, I wonder whatever I was thinking of.
16: You were thinking of belting out of here and catching the next train, I imagine. Hand them over, Chief.
15: 2 minutes. That's all I needed. 2 minutes, and Bert, we would have been on that puff, puff, and away.
16: Precisely. It must be my lucky day, mustn't it?
15: A compassionate leave, sir. Look, I wasn't going to bother you, sir. It's me own private grief, sir. I've just heard that my dear old white-haired mother has been struck down with a... struck down with the twinging screws and the rumbling unfortunates. It was having to totter down the garden in the middle of the night to the little art that we call Shangri-La that did her no good at all.
16: No, Chief.
15: No, but you don't understand. Look, Captain Povey, sir, you don't understand, sir. She needs me, sir. She's still in the garden now, sir. She's stuck halfway between the Shangri and the La.
16: I'm very sorry, Chief. And apart from the fact that I don't believe a word of it, you're staying aboard Catbridge. And those are the Admiral's orders.
14: The Admiral's orders, sir? Who woke him up, sir?
16: What?
14: I meant, how nice of the Admiral to think of us, sir.
16: Oh, he's thought of you, all right. He wants to see a lot of you in the captain's cabin in 15 minutes. Obviously, that's not nearly long enough for you to smarten yourselves up, but for pity's sake, do the best you can, and don't keep him waiting.
15: Allow me, Flag Lieutenant, sir.
17: Belter!
13: By George, how terribly clever of you, Chief.
15: Think nothing of it, sir. It's a gift.
13: It most certainly is. Try as I might, they just wouldn't take the slightest bit of notice of me, you know. The stag is, once the Admiral decides he wants to chat, he gets in a shocking panic if nobody listens.
14: Flag Lieutenant?
13: Yes, Admiral?
14: Shut your cake hole.
13: I'd completely forgotten it was open, sir.
14: I can't imagine why. It always flaming well is. Now, I'm sorry about your leave being postponed like this. I was supposed to be using my flagship, but unfortunately, she's in dry dock.
18: What's wrong with her, sir?
14: Well, you ought to know. You're the fools who culted her a fourpenny one.
18: Oh, simple mistake, sir. Could have happened to anyone.
14: Ah, but it didn't just happen to anyone, did it, Sub-Lieutenant? It happened to me. So that's your naval career gone for a chop. Any questions so far?
18: None at all, sir. Do go on.
14: I intend to.
13: Oh, he will, for hours and hours and hours and...
14: Flag!
13: Sir?
14: Cake hole.
13: Batten down and shut, sir. Probably forever, sir.
14: Oh, if only I could rely on that. Povey?
16: Sir?
14: Nothing, just checking up that you hadn't nodded off, that's all.
16: Oh, really, sir, as if I would, sir. After all, you're our Admiral, sir. We hang on your every word, sir.
14: Suffering. God, wallop another of them. Cake hole, Povey, cake hole.
16: Batten down and shut.
14: At last. Well, now, here's the situation. There's a Russian fishing fleet mucking about off the Channel Islands. They're probably only fishing, but a lot of the top brass are getting in a tiz about them. As far as I can see, the only secret the Russians are likely to learn is how to make a stick of rock with St. Helier lettered all through. There it is. I'm supposed to rendezvous with the other ships off Guernsey, and so with no other transport available, you're it. We sail for the Channel Islands at 10:00 tomorrow morning. And bearing in mind your past reputation, that gives you about 18 hours to find out where the blazes the Channel Islands are.
18: Well, it's not long, sir. I'll do my best, and if everything else fails, I'll ring the AA and the RAC.
14: Oh. Well, rare. This trip had it before we even start. I've never known such inefficiency. What is that noise?
15: Oh, good gracious, it's the captain. Commander Belter, wake up!
19: What?
15: Two lumps, please.
19: What? Who? Oh, there you all are. Good morning. No, very well put. I couldn't have said it better myself. Of course, it's not something that bad-tempered old crow, the Admiral, would agree to when he gets here. Naturally, you are already here, aren't you? Yes. Yes, you are.
20: Yes, Commander, I am, and my temper is extremely bad.
19: Yes. Well, there it is, then. Just a slip of the tongue, of course, sir. Chap I really meant was Captain Povey, you know. My word, he can turn nasty on you. I think it's his liver, as a matter of fact. Captain Povey, how nice to have you aboard. We sail tomorrow morning, then.
21: Yes, sir, 1000.
19: My word, that's going to annoy the chief, isn't it, eh? I don't know if you've heard, but I gather he was hoping to spend his leave with some girl called Heather in Croydon or Purley, or you had heard, hadn't you? Yes. It's funny this bird of his being called Heather, though, isn't it, eh? If I remember correctly, Philip, you were once engaged to a girl with that name, weren't you, eh? Wouldn't it be an extraordinary coincidence if she turned out to be... She is the same girl. Yeah. Oh, well. There it goes again, then. Good luck to it. On second thought, I think I'll follow it. If anyone wants me, I'll be in the...
22: Come on, the bell!
19: Now what have I done?
22: You can't just walk out like that. The Admiral's still here.
19: Why, does he want to come as well? Oh, I see. If there's one to drop, I'll drop it, won't I? Sorry about that, Admiral.
22: On the contrary, Commander, I'd say leaving was about the nicest thing you could have done for me.
19: Right.
22: See the rest of you in the morning. Enjoy your evening. We might be at sea for years and years and years. Good day to you all.
23: Last of the letters, Captain Purdy.
24: Aye, Henry Purdy, Captain R.M. There you are.
23: Thank you, sir. Would it be all right for me to go now, sir?
24: Yes, then, Tristan. I gather you postponed your leave as well.
23: Yes, sir.
24: Well, I suppose you know what to do. Well, good night, then, Tristan. Good night.
23: Good night, sir. Who's that?
25: Me.
23: Who's me?
25: I am.
23: Lieutenant Phillips, what do you want?
25: I want a word with you, actually, Heather.
23: Do you? Well, I've nothing to say.
25: It could be my last. Once we sail tomorrow, who knows whether we'll ever come back.
23: What?
25: You know, as well as I do, what those Russians are like, Heather. If we upset them, anything might happen. We should be all alone out there against a whole fleet.
23: It happens to be a fishing fleet.
25: Well, they may pelt us with stinking fish.
23: Well, if they throw anything at you, I hope it's a whale.
25: You just don't care. Do all those marvelous times we had together when I forgot to turn up mean nothing to you?
23: Well, not a great deal, no. In fact, my main memory of our engagement is seeing you walk past my office window with various other girls.
25: They were my sisters. I explained that at the time.
23: Oh, you did? It was when you got desperate and tried to explain away the 20-year-old redhead with somewhat exceptional shape as your mother that I stopped believing her.
25: Oh, well, if it's any comfort, the 20-year-old redhead didn't believe that you were my mother either.
23: I know. We exchanged notes later.
25: Look, Heather, I know I behaved badly, but when we got engaged, you knew I was a prize nip.
23: Well, I'll grant you that.
25: Well, why couldn't I have another chance? I mean, going anywhere without you just isn't the same.
23: No, I don't suppose it is. I usually had to pay.
25: No, that's not what I meant, actually.
23: No, I know it wasn't, and I must admit that in a gruesome sort of way, I've missed you. It seems it's awfully sweet, but... Oh, I don't know.
25: Couldn't we try again?
23: Well, I'm not sure I like you. I'll have to think about it.
25: Well, could you think about it whilst I'm out there being pelted with stinking fish?
23: Well, all right. But I'm not getting engaged to you again. Still, I suppose there's no reason why we shouldn't be friendly.
25: Well, of course there isn't. Terribly friendly. What are you doing tonight?
23: Not so fast. I only said I'd think about it.
25: Mummy, what about the chief?
23: Well, what about him?
25: Well, when we get back, he's going on leave with you. It's your parents, isn't he?
23: He's what? He may certainly isn't. Mind you, I did say he could drop in and see me if he happened to be in the district.
25: Oh, he'll happen to be in the district, all right. He's staying in it. He'll be dropping in every day.
23: Oh, good heavens, that won't do at all. I only meant once or possibly twice.
25: Well, you'd better tell him, otherwise we shall be going out for jolly threesomes together.
23: I don't recall asking you to visit me at my parents' yet, dear.
25: But you will, though, won't you? Eh? Go on. Go on, force yourself.
23: Well, I'll think about it. Now, off you go and get pelted.

0: Now, off you go and get pelted with stinking fish. And I'll see you when you get back.
1: Can I walk you back to the Rennery?
0: No. You've made quite a lot of progress for one evening. Wait until you get back. Goodbye, Leslie.
1: Goodbye, Heather.

0: I know what it is, sir, Mr. Murray, sir. That the Russians are gone because they've seen the fleet, sir. The fleet has steamed off behind them, sir. And very nice, too. Panic over, let's head back to Pompey and go on leave. Full head boat.
1: Wait for it. You're quite sure we are off the Channel Islands, Mr. Phillips?
2: Positive, sir, and I agree with the chief, sir. I think we should steam back to Pompey now, sir.
1: Do you? Well, you try going down to the wardroom and convincing the Admiral. I'm not going to. There's supposed to be a pension at the end of this job, and I'm not swinging mine down the scupper so that you two can go on leave. Where are you going that's so important, anyway?
0: To Croydon, sir. I mean, Land's End.
1: Got it, right. I see. By the sound of it, the longer we're at sea, the longer it'll be before the punch-up. Answer that, Chief.
0: Oh, I did.
1: Fritz,
0: CPO Pertwee speaking.
3: Lieutenant Bates here, old man. I'm in the WT room.
0: Congratulations, sir.
3: Oh, thanks for a swat, Flitty. We just had a signal for the fleet.
0: What was that, sir?
3: Well, roughly it reads, wherever Napoleon Bonaparte are we? It's 40 below zero out here.
0: Tell me, they must be halfway to the North Pole.
3: Nearer than that, probably. If you'd pass the message on to Mr. Murray, I'd be most swatly grateful to you.
0: Leave it with me, Mr. Bates. We're on our tod.
2: Bad navigation, of course. These chaps just aren't with it, are they?
1: Briggs, number one here, and whoever it is, you couldn't have buzzed at a better time.
3: Starboard lookout here, sir. Leading seaman Goldstein, captain. Looks in the mirror lately.
0: What?
3: Ah, thought you hadn't. We're being followed.
0: What? Who by?
3: Boatloads of fishermen in fur hats.
0: Tell me he's right. It's the Russian fleet.
4: Long live the Kremlin, comrades! Pertwee, surrender!
0: Pertwee, put your hands down.
5: But they're right behind us, sir. I don't want to be harpooned.
0: It's not Christmas, so I don't want a cartridge in a Pertwee.
5: Here, can I run up the white flag, sir? It's all ready, sir.
1: Evening, Justins. What is going on up here? Haven't you noticed the Ruskies are astarn of us?
6: I want to go aboard that big perisher and find out what they're playing at. Time this nonsense will stop.
1: Now, stop engines. I want to chat them up.
7: You better go, sir.
0: Stop engines.
6: Stop engines, chief.
0: Stop engines, sir. Engine stop, sir.
1: And about time, too. I've never known a ship take...

0: late, Mr. Perry.
1: I do feel I owe you, Captain, an apology. The big Russian perisher is now ever so slightly wedged in our stance. I forgot to bung my hand out and give the slowing down signal.
0: Apologize, are you potty? You'll probably cop a medal for this. We've been wanting to get a butcher's at one of these big Russian fishing ships for years.
1: Money.
0: As soon as I boarded that big perisher, start towing her back to Pompey. We'll take it a bit down to the last nut and bolt. My congratulations, gentlemen. A magnificent piece of navigation.
1: I say. Leslie is proud.
2: Well, don't chance your luck, Mr. Philister. Let's get back to Pompey before you get a chance to spoil it.
1: Well, perhaps you're right. Head for Pompey, Chief. And as soon as the big Russian perisher is in tow, pull ahead both and, left hand down a bit.
3: Well, number one, I don't suppose I shall ever understand what you did. But that big Russian fishing boat is in the dry dock, and the Admiral has even sent me a memo of congratulations for sending you on this trip.
1: Well, to be perfectly honest,

0: With you, Captain Purvis.
1: Starting the number one. Don't say another word.
0: I'd rather not know the details. Just go on leave before the Admiral realizes he's made a terrible mistake. He's even approved a complete refit of your son.
1: Pardon?
0: Oh, well, of course, sir, we did cop quite a clout when we stopped dead in the Russian ship.
1: Please, no details, number one.
0: Very good, sir. Goodbye for the present, sir.
1: Goodbye, number one.
2: Goodbye, Stephen.
1: What? Oh, hello, Heather. You've got quite a problem on your hands, haven't you?
2: I'm afraid so.
1: Well, good luck with it. You might drop me a line to let me know the outcome. It'll give me a chance to know which way to duck when we come back.
2: Well, I'll let you know, Stephen.
1: Goodbye, Heather.
2: Goodbye, Stephen.
3: Mr. Murray, sir. What is ghosting? I suppose you don't happen to be going anywhere near Flambolgetti in your car, do you, sir?
1: Never in a million years, ghosting.
3: Why? I thought you were only cruel. Oh, I was, sir. But Aunt Morpeth and I have found the truth. And I'm going home after all.
1: Oh, good.
3: Pop in for a cup of tea and a lump of coal any time, sir. Hello, Heather. If we get a move on, we can just catch the 1:20.
2: I'll be with you in a minute, Leslie. Wait up the road, will you? I must see the chief first.
3: Oh, yes. Yes, of course. Yes, he won't be long. I'll see you in a minute.
2: Right.
3: Hello, miss. If you wait for the chief, he won't be long.
2: Thank you, Johnson. And don't go too far away, will you?
3: Eh? Good. Like that, is it?
2: I'm afraid, sir.
4: Hello, hello. What's the matter? Well, here he is, then. Home is the sailor. Home from the sea.
2: Hello, Chief.
4: Chief? What happened to John, then?
2: Well, nothing. It's just that I've got to speak to you, John.
4: Well, can't it wait until later? We got weeks ahead of us now, and we might miss our train. Here, did I tell you whether I'm staying in Croydon? You know, sort of a coming handy if we...
2: John.
4: Yes?
2: I don't think you should stay in Croydon.
4: No?
2: No. Oh, I feel awful about this.
4: Oh, well, that's something, isn't it?
2: What is?
4: Well, I mean, you're feeling awful, I mean. It's all off, isn't it? I mean, you and me, all off.
2: I'm afraid it is, John. Oh, I can't tell you how sorry I am.
4: Sorry? What's there to be sorry about? Well, we've had a lot of giggles while it lasted, haven't we? I mean, you know me, I'm not the sort to get tied down now, am I?
2: No, of course not.
4: I'll play the field. Love them and leave them, I say. Yeah, plenty more pebbles on the beach.
2: What are you going to do?
4: Forget it, I've got... Oh, we've got me mate. We've got me mate. They'll see John's all right.
2: Thatcher's waiting for you up the road.
4: See? Yeah, well, the look of it, Mr. Phillips is waiting up the road for somebody as well.
2: Well, it's just one of those things, John. I can't do it. If I leave him on his own, he'll probably catch the wrong train and end up in Pekin or somewhere.
4: I know what I'd like him to end up. Oh, well. Ever, I'm an Eric Heath. Of course, I wasn't serious, you know.
2: I was. At the time.
4: Oh, well, you ought to know me better than that.
5: Ever, it's 10 past.
2: Goodbye, John, dear. Thank you for everything.
4: So long. Heath? What do you want now, you badly assembled greaseball?
3: It's all off, isn't it?
4: Yes, mate, here. Yeah, I'm afraid it is. I had to let her down as light as I could, of course.
3: Oh, yes, of course.
4: I just had to point out to her that I'm too young to get tied down.
3: That'll do, giggled Ghastly. Sorry, pardon. Here, Chief. I just had an idea. Now you're a free agent again. Why don't you come home to my mum Min's with me? And smashing up a bird at our local palace.
4: Yeah?
3: Yeah, you'll be just their type.
4: Yeah? Oh, well, that's understandable, I suppose.
3: Young, are they?
4: Yeah,
3: and eager.
4: Yeah, well, if you put it like that, I'd be doing them a favour, wouldn't I?
3: Yeah. And you'd be showing Heather what she's missing and all.
4: Yeah, well, fair enough, that's fair enough, huh? I suppose I owe it to the birds in your town to let them see what they've been missing, huh?
3: Yeah, of course you do, yeah. Come on, Chief, if we run, we'll just make the 120.
4: No, wait a minute. I'll tell you what. I'd rather not catch the 120. Here, I'll tell you, I'll buy a pint in the Admiral Tipple's Head first, and we'll catch the next one, eh?
3: You buy me a pint?
4: Yeah.
3: Pint?
4: Well, half a pint.
3: Fair enough, Chief.
4: Yeah, the old 120 gets a bit crowded, I hear. Leastways, as far as where you change for Croydon.
3: Yeah, I've heard that too. Here, if you get over one of them birds from the palace, that'll have Mr. Phillips and Heather laughing on the other side of their faces, won't it, eh?
4: Not at all. Not at all. Don't be swine.
3: Come on, Chief. Perhaps you'll lead the way. My mum means bacon and gobble toggle cakes in it.
4: Yes, really? Here, is the palais open tonight?
3: Oh, yes. We got the recipe from Uncle Fred. He thought it was a map of the underground. Yes.

0: And that was Stephen Murray, John Pertwee, and Leslie Phillips doing a mischief for the last time in the current series to The Navy Lark, written by Laurie Wyman. Stephen Murray was the number one, John Pertwee was the chief petty officer, Leslie Phillips was the sub-lieutenant, Captain Povey was played by Richard Caldicott, Heather was Heather Chasen, Lieutenant Bates was Michael Bates, the Admiral was Tenniel Evans, and Able Seaman Johnson was Ronnie Barker. Incidental music for the series was by Tommy Riley and James Moody. The announcer was Robin Boyle, and the show was produced by Alistair Scott Johnson.
1: Is that proper farmhouse cheddar?
2: No, I don't think so.
1: What about that?
2: No. It's quite nice, though.
1: Is it? Do you think I might try a piece? I'll have 2 ounces, please.
3: Jacob's, the cream of cream crackers.

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0: Will you have a polo, dear Liza, dear Liza? Will you have a polo, dear Liza, polo?
1: How very kind of you, dear Henry. I most certainly will. I'll have three or four, or maybe more.
0: But you take the old tube.
1: Because they happen to be my tube of polo, dear Henry. Have one.
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3: And we interrupt our programs to say that if there is a couple from Tahiti on a motoring holiday in central Birmingham, we shall be very surprised. 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
4: We're back. Got that? Are you listening, Gillian? If not, why not? Switch on. Open the windows. Let the neighbors hear. Switch on! Good. Now, don't move around for the next 30 minutes, or I'll send Billotti round to bite your ankles.
5: I don't think I wouldn't. And whilst we're at it, if you missed last week's show...
4: You won't understand a word this week, so in future, don't miss it. Shut up. Kindly remember, we're all highly educated people. We don't have to devote ourselves to satiating your pathetic appetites for juvenile claptrap.
6: No. We all went to Cambridge University, so there.
7: I only went to junior school.
4: Shut up! We can all be doctors or teachers.
5: Or dropouts.
6: Who laughed? Who laughed? Will the person who laughed just then come up here this minute and accept £5?

0: Once again, the Angus Prune Tune introduces the show they tried to put a gag on. God knows I could do with it. The program that reeks with offensive words like Timbrook Taylor, John Cleese, Graham Garden, David Hatch, Joe Kendall, and Bill Oddie. Here is the voice they said could not be done.
1: Fitz, I'm silly, I'll rude that again, wince ma.
0: And they were right.

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1: Roll up and roll over. See the naughty Russian contortionists leap in and tear them off as they make love on the dodgem cars and miss. A kiss, a cuddle, and a compound fracture. See the saucy Polish dwarf, Ivan Eklund, slide down the helter-skelter. Yes, I said Eklund. Slide down the helter-skelter straight into an inflatable rubber model of Juliet. See the coconut shine.
2: Oh, I'm all embarrassed.
1: Roll up, roll up. Four bulls a shilling.
3: There's a bargain.
4: Yes, things are really swinging here at the Prune Audio Porno Fair. But is this event a necessary psychological outlet? Or is it depraved, evil, corrupt, and a lot of fun? Hoping to find out are the delegation from the committee to keep filth off Cliff Richard.
0: Introducing Mrs. Mary, oh, why do we give her publicity, House? Mr. Giles Badbreath and the... Oh, you remember him. And the daddy of them all, so I'm told, Lord Longford.
5: Now, Lord Longford, you've been here for two or three days studying this event, and we'd like to hear your views about it. So if you'd care to remove your blinkers and earplugs.
6: Pardon?
5: Take them off!
6: Oh, we've only just met, sir. No, I'd rather not hear, because I may say something naughty. Oh.
5: But do you find the fair, well, shall I say, arousing?
6: Oh, I wish you would.
5: Arousing.
6: Again.
5: Arousing. Yes, well, I'm afraid that was too much for the poor old chap.
2: No, I just poisoned him.
0: But what exactly is available here at the Audio Porno Fair? Well, for a start, there is a wonderful selection of obscene records.
7: Lovelace Watkins, Rolf Harris, and least of all, little Jimmy Osmond.
0: And there is, for example, this educational record of a couple demonstrating a platinum-sprung waterbed.
4: Oh, darling.
8: Oh, darling.
4: Oh, sweetheart. Oh, sweetie, sugar, honey bunch.
8: Oh, Jenny, baby, crumb, puff, oh. Lambeth, Waterbury, plum, snuffykin.
4: Oh.
8: Oh.
4: Oh.
8: Oh.
4: Oh.
8: Oh.
6: Way to go.
0: And furthermore, there is this priceless record, which has never been before released, because it doesn't exist. The Des O'Connor Dirty Songbook.

plays grains of sand. You've done something to my...

0: pieces. To the breakfast table while the kids are going up to school. Goodbye. And she reaches out, takes my raindrops keep falling on my
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2: Rubber!
3: Wet shirts!
4: Plastic!
5: Rugby boots!
4: We present What's My Kink?
2: The program in which we find out how people with boring jobs amuse themselves in their spare time.
4: And in the chair, which is made of reinforced terrapin skin with little bristles on the cushion, your host, David Jakes.
6: Good evening, and right away, let's find out who wants to play What's My Kink?
7: Me, me, me, me, me, me.
6: And can we have your mime, please?
8: Certainly.
6: Well, I certainly wish I could do that. Lady Isabel Ringing, what did you make of it?
4: Well, it brought the colour back to my cheeks.
6: Yes, and to your face.
4: Well, look, gosh, I am... Oh, I'm very, very warm. Oh, it's so hot in here. Oh, good heavens, it's hot.
9: Take him off!
10: Oh, they are off.
11: Too far.
12: Yes, good heavens, we're starting to get letters.
13: Dear sir, the depraved program you have just interrupted made O Calcutta look like a vicarage tea party. Yours, the Reverend Ivor Barebody, the Pussycat Tea Rooms, Little Whipping Beds. Whoa.
4: Dear sir, I must strongly object to the way your programs are designed for the titillation of male chauvinist pigs. Shut up! In my house, I've made it quite clear that I wear the trousers and the trilbies, string vest and rugby boots. Yours sincerely, Irma Baldyke, Middlesex.
12: No. I'm going to report the lot of you to the listeners' panel. Ladies?
14: Yes, what do you want, Dad?
12: Do you think Radio Prune is going too far?
14: Oh, yes, it's going too far.
15: Too far. This isn't what we want. No, we want family entertainment.
12: Yes, well, what about sex and violence?
14: Yes, please. Yes, please. Nothing but sex.
15: No, we've had enough, then.
14: Let's have some violence.
15: I like violence.
12: Yes, well, very well. Ladies and gentlemen, something that will provoke violence, if anything will, a song from Bill Oddie.
16: Oh, when I was a little baby, I had a winsome way of choosing funny objects with which I love to play.
15: It's a winkle joke.
12: No, it isn't.
16: I once pinched Dad's electric hand drill and stuffed it up me nose.
12: Oh.
16: And I played Piggy Went to Market and chopped off all my toes.
15: This little piggy went wee, wee, wee, wee. Oh, pork chop.
16: I used to swallow nappy pins, and if my mummy saw, she'd beat me with a broomstick and I would yell out, "Ma!"
12: This is very nasty.
15: Shut up, I like it.
16: Oh, I like a bonk on the head, and I love a clonk on the knee.
15: Oh.
16: I sleep with a snake in my bed, and I eat broken glass for my tea. So give me a nice cup of fat, and smelt with a brown paper bag. Go on, sweetie, bum. I can't get enough. Oh, that's the matrix rag.
17: I'm sorry, I'm not staying here. This
2: after this. Hold it!
14: Oh!
2: Thank you.
3: My mother ostracized me.
2: Sounds painful.
3: She said I was a nutter.
5: You're a nutter, son.
3: Just because I like my eggs with prunes and peanut butter.
2: Oh, yucky.
3: My dad bought me a telly, but that didn't do the trick. I stayed glued to Junior Showtime until it made me sick.
8: The work of the moment.
2: Yes, go on.
3: Now I've joined Masochists Anonymous, where lots of barmy folks sit listening to the Osmonds and Tony Blackburn's jokes.
2: No, not that!
3: I like a drill in my teeth, and I love a punch up the throat. Top, a baby that's howling with grief. And Cilla Black's highest note. I dig fingernails scraped down a blackboard, and I'd worship a wife who's a nag. Oh, look at me swoon when the band's out of tune. That's the masochist, that's the masochist, that's the masochist, that's the masochist, that's the masochist, that's the masochist, that's the masochist. Hurrah!
12: Now, in our continuing series, Great Yarns of Adventure for Boys, Prune Playhouse proudly presents... The Search for the Nile.
9: Or Swedish Chartered Accountant on the Jaw.
12: No, no, no.
9: Africa, the Dark Continent.
3: You got a shilling for the meter, Abuana?
9: In 1840, the great country lay sleeping. Oh, wonderful. Waiting for the dedicated band of white men who are to claim her in the name of the empire and make Africa what she is today. But then we all make mistakes.
6: But in a quiet London street was the famous Explorers Club. Its members pledged to uncover strange parts and see what no man has seen before. Well, wasn't that a surprise?
12: But just round the corner, the Royal Geographic Society was being addressed by its president, Sir Miles N. Miles and Miles.
10: Gentlemen, gentlemen, here is the latest news from our members. I regret that in Borneo, young Freddie Fortescue Polar Bear Pims has been attacked by a tribe of headhunters. At the same time, he was also attacked by a tribe of body hunters, a tribe of arm hunters, a tribe of leg hunters, and another tribe who went too fussy. Well, Freddy managed to slip away and will be returning on the 19th. The 20th, the 21st, and the 22nd. I hope almost all of us will be there to greet almost all of him. And I know at this time that our thoughts must be with his lovely young wife. But bags I first go. Now then, in Africa, Cecil Rhodes has discovered Rhodesia. Now, there's a coincidence. And finally, Sir Richard Burton has become the very first white man to visit the legendary city of Mecca, where he came second in the Northeast Region Quickstep Final. Now, I see we have distinguished guests with us tonight. At the back, I can see Rudyard Kipling. Stop it, you'll go deaf. A gentleman who wishes to offer us an unusual challenge, the famous Reverend William Archibald Spooner.
2: Oh! Bravo!
12: Listeners now have 2 seconds to remember what the Reverend Spooner was famous for.
11: Jadies and Lentilmen.
12: That was a clue.
11: I have long been lathinated by that wrongest of livers, the Nile.
3: The Nile.
11: I am offering the magnificent mum of lowness than 1 billion mounds.
3: 1 billion mounds?
11: 1 billion mounds. And £1 million.
3: Oh, my God, Benson, split me.
11: To the first man to discover the source of the Nile, Oh, good heavens, I got that writ blight.
12: Spedder and Runa.
11: That's me, sugar draws.
12: We accept your challenge. However, as I'm sure you'll agree, Reverend, this quest will require great, would you say, fortitude and luck.
11: I think I'd better not.
12: A wise decision, sir. Very well. Who will undertake? Who will undertake? Gentlemen, quiet, please. Quiet, please. Stop kidding rabbits at the back. Who will undertake? Who will undertake this great adventure?
5: I will.
12: You, sir? But this is unprecedented. Boring little Hatch playing the lead?
5: Nevertheless, I shall set out...
12: What do you mean, boring little Hatch?
17: Pray, sir, who are you?
5: I am boring little Lord Loverduck, last in a long line of aristocracy jokes. And I shall leave for Africa tomorrow with this young lady, the right on...
18: Right on, baby!
5: Yes, the right on Fifi Nightfall Extropeworthy. My niece, Hem-Hem.
19: Hello.
20: And so boring little Lord Loverduck left the meeting, pausing only for a brief hat joke.
17: Excuse me, sir, I believe you've taken my hat. See, my name is inside it, the Honourable Ilkley Moore, Baronet.
21: And it was indeed Hon Ilkley Moore Butt's hat.
17: Thank you.
20: My deepest sympathies go with you, yes. And so the very next day, boring little Lord Loverduck and his niece, Hem-Hem, went down to the docks.
5: Captain?
22: Aye, aye, sir.
5: Set sail for Africa at once.
22: Aye, sir. Cast off there. 'Tis for Africa we do be bound. The topmost halyard.
23: Belay there.
24: Aye, sir.
23: Shiver me timbers.
22: Belay there, ye swab.
23: All the mainmast.
24: Avast, behind.
23: Ruddy enormous.
22: Look lively, lad.
24: Aye, aye.
23: Ah, ha,
17: ha. 3 weeks later, they landed in the Sahara.
25: Where are we?
5: By my reckoning, 30 miles east of Timbuktu and 10 miles west of Timbuktu.
12: Taylor.
17: And so, very, very quickly, they set off. The heat was merciless.
22: Suffer, baby.
17: For miles ahead of them stretched the desert.
5: Stretch in my desert voice. What do you expect, bloody Tolstoy?
17: The intrepid explorers met up with a band of nomads who helped them on their way by selling them a camel and two bricks.
24: Oh, me thumbs!
17: For days, they traveled along wadis.
12: Wadi, a dried-up old riverbed, mainly used for dried-up old jokes.
25: Where are we now?
5: This is what are you staring at?
12: Or alternatively,
5: what do you want to make those eyes at me for? Little did they know there was worse to come.
20: And it's not possible.
12: And so they headed south into the hinterland. There they met up with a cannibal tribe who treated them to a very nice hot pot supper.
5: Dr. Livingstone, I presume. On and on they traveled until they'd left civilization far behind and reached South Africa.
26: Welcome to our beautiful country. Pull up a black man and sit down.
25: Listen, the sound of native drumming.
26: That's right, man. That's the sound of the police drumming the natives. Our police force have a natural sense of rhythm.
25: What about integration?
26: Oh, we're very keen on that, man. Our police spend hours integrating suspects. But all this talking has given me quite an appetite.
5: Well, sir, we must be off. It's been a pleasure talking to you. And such an easy target. Farewell.
12: That night, boring little Lord Loverduck and Fifi reached Mafeking, where they were greeted by the commander himself.
5: Ah, Lord Baden-Powell of Boy Scout fame.
27: Lies, all lies, we're practicing knots.
12: There's photographs of fakes.
5: What photographs?
12: These. Three different poses for £5.
5: I'm surprised at you, sir.
12: Not half as surprised as the goat. However...
27: However, I am not the real Baden Powell, as your legal department will be relieved to hear. I am a distant relative, Baden Breakfast.
14: What are you doing here?
27: Converting the natives.
14: Ah, missionary.
27: No, North Sea gas. And now my work is at an end. Farewell.
0: Meanwhile, the intrepid explorers had reached the Nile Delta, where the mighty river spread out like some enormous hand.
20: Aha! Finger Niles!
1: Get back in the box.
0: At last they reached Cairo. As Spooner once wrote...
4: Ah, Cairo, with its muscling marketplace and its steaming treats.
1: He meant teeming streets.
4: No, he didn't.
0: Cairo Market, where men come to buy and sell, and the bicycle salesmen peddle their wares. And high, high above from the minaret comes the familiar cry.
4: Hey, oh, la, la, la, umpa, umpa.
0: That's enough of that. Any old bazaar in Cairo.
4: You can buy a camel with a hat.
0: I can sell you a little desert rat.
4: Bet you never seen a pair of melon figures that
0: in the old bazaar in Cairo.
4: Hey! Oh, that brings it all back.
7: Effendi, Effendi, I have nice sister.
1: How dare you? Don't you realize I'm an English lord?
7: Oh, pardon, Effendi. I have nice brother.
1: John, we are here to buy supplies for our trip. Anybody going to do the supplies joke? No? Supplies. Now then, where's my shopping list? Ah, yes. Drinking water, half a ton of rice, fresh fruit, baked beans, oriental spice.
20: How about a terrapin?
0: They're very, very nice.
4: In the open side.
1: Bravo. Do you do a request?
4: Yes, sir.
1: Good, push off.
7: Friendly, you want souvenir of Lawrence of Arabia? Three poses, only £5?
1: Go away.
7: No, Effendi, I am number one thumping good tourist guide. What's the...
14: Really?
1: Look, who are you?
7: I am Ali. Ali Oracle. Once personal servant to the rulers of Egypt.
1: Oh, the Valley of the Kings.
7: Nope. You wish to see Egyptian mummy? I have nice mummy.
14: Oh, all right.
7: Good. All please get on bus to South London.
1: South London?
7: Oh, yes, Effendi. See treasures of Tutankhamun.
0: And so it was that boring little Lord Loverduck and his niece Hem Hem became the first strangers to see the fabulous tombs of the pharaohs.
14: Gosh, Uncle, look at that mummy there, entombed in a huge white pot with a handle on one side.
1: Must be a burial chamber.
14: Look, up on the ceiling. Hieroglyphics.
1: That's luck, David. Yes, and there on the floor, lowerhoglyphics.
7: Oh, Effendi, you are now thrice cursed. Some dreadful fate lies ahead of you. Poor man, I'm off.
1: Yes, I noticed the Sphinx.
7: Oh, nice one, Effendi.
14: Let's go. I don't like it in here.
1: Nor do I. Then we'll have it outside. I love picnics.
0: Outside, the air was fresh.
4: Hello, Cheeky.
14: What a sight. The sun setting behind those two enormous pyramids. Oh, look. They're moving.
1: They can't be.
14: They are.
4: Oh, no. Yeah, everybody. Peeping Toms watching me sunbathing in my sexy 15-piece bathing suit.
1: The curse of the pharaohs.
4: Yes. You probably think I am Queen Nefertiti.
1: Obviously.
4: Well, I'm not. I'm her sister, Queen Never a Dull Moment. I shall reward you for laughing and for restoring me to life. I know how to please a man.
20: And she did. She went away.
4: No, I didn't. I did not. Oh, boring little Lord Loverduck, you're the one for me. We go together like peaches and 3 tons of semolina pudding.
1: No.
0: And with that, boring little Lord Loverduck jumped into the River Nile. and swam upstream.
6: Come back!
8: Never!
9: On and on he swam till the mighty Nile was now just a little stream.
27: The further he swam, the smaller it got.
13: Must have been the cold water.
0: Until at last, there in front of him stood an enormous bottle of tomato ketchup.
27: Oh, not that.
13: Yes, I'm sorry, boring little hatch.
8: But if you play the lead, you get landed with the punchline.
27: Oh, no, please, not me.
8: Go on, say it.
27: Oh, no, please, not the ketchup joke.
8: Let's do the...
27: No. Oh, all right. It's a far, far better thing that I do
8: get
27: now.
8: Get on with it.
0: There stood the enormous bottle of tomato ketchup.
27: No, I can't do it.
6: Say it!
27: Oh, it's the source of the Nile? You have been listening to The Angus Prune Show, starring Tim Brooke Taylor, John Cleese, Graham Garden, David Hatch, Joe Kendall and Bill Oddie. The script was written by Graham Garden and Bill Oddie, and Bill also wrote the song. The music was played by Dave Lee and the Boys and arranged by Leon Cohen. The program was produced by John Castles and David Hatch, who, while searching for the right words, found these.
8: It's I'm sorry, I'll read that again. One second!
15: My name is Angus.
16: And you can hear another edition of I'm Sorry, I'll Read That Again at the same time next week.
18: Ian, do you know something? 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
19: All right.
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19: Might look the same, but they don't taste the same.
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19: 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The cheap one's yours.
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0: present Arthur Lowe, John LeMessurier, and Clive Dunn in Dad's Army. When did you last see Your Money? Featuring John Lorre, Arnold Ridley, and Ian Lavendar with this week's guest, Timothy Bateson. Here is the news, and this is John Snagg reading it. England's green and pleasant land continues to be subjected to heavy bombing raids by Hitler's Luftwaffe. Even the little town of Walmington-on-Sea on the south coast has not entirely escaped. In fact, two nights ago, Swallows Bank itself sustained a certain amount of structural damage. However, the manager, Mr. Mannering, is determined that a little bomb damage is not going to change the day-to-day routine.
1: Excuse me, sir. Would you like to look at those accounts now? It does seem to me that...
2: Just a moment, Wilson.
1: Yes, sir.
2: This is the manager's office, you know. Mm-hmm. I didn't hear you knock.
1: No, sir, I didn't.
2: Why not?
1: There's no door, sir.
2: Really, Wilson, I've never known a man like you for making excuses.
1: I'm sorry, sir.
2: Well, we'll say no more about it now, but in future... I'd like you to stand just outside the door frame,
1: mm-hmm.
2: by that pile of rubble.
1: Yes.
2: And cough.
1: I see. Well, that shouldn't be very difficult. All this dust about.
2: Find you, it is a bit drafty in here. Close that window, will you?
1: That's it. There you are, sir. Is that any better?
2: No, it isn't. Doesn't seem to have made any difference.
1: No, sir. Well, it probably wouldn't, you see. There's no glass left in it. Well, anyway, I don't know... why you put up with all this discomfort? I really don't. Why don't you move into the stockroom? That's not damaged at all.
2: Move into the stockroom? Look, Wilson. You see this chair?
1: Yes, sir.
2: This is my chair.
1: Uh-huh.
2: The manager's chair.
1: Yes.
2: This is my desk. The manager's desk. And this is my office. The manager's office.
1: Yes, sir. I am aware of that, sir.
2: I didn't become a manager overnight, you know, Wilson.
1: No.
2: A long, hard struggle. Office boy, clerk, assistant chief clerk, assistant manager, and finally, manager. Took me 25 years to get this office, Wilson, and no red-necked, beer-swilling foreigners are going to drive me out of it. By the way, I take it the staff are not too despondent about the damage to the bank, working round the debris, as it were.
1: Oh, yes, yes, yes. Business is carrying on very much as usual.
3: Morning, Pikey.
4: Oh, morning, Mr. Jones.
3: Business as usual, I see.
4: Oh, yes, that's right. Sorry about the mess.
3: Ah, it's all right. Take more than a few jerry bombs to put Mr. Mannering's bank out of action, eh?
4: Yes, yes. We're trying to tidy up as much as we can.
3: That's a ticket, Pikey. Always remember a soldier's first rule. On active service, keep tidy. I should never forget when I was in the Sudan. We used to have little kit bags, and we wore them at the back. They used to hang over our bottom. Anyway, some of the lads had odds and ends dangling out of these little bags. And General Kitchener, he couldn't abide this. He couldn't stand untidy behind, you see.
4: 3:20. That's interesting, Mr. Jones, yes.
3: Yeah, and I'll tell you another thing.
4: Look, Mr. Jones, I'm sorry. Look, I've got to get on with my work. Mr. Manor is not in a very good mood this morning because of the damage to the bank. Now, what can I do for you?
3: Well, I want to pay in some money. £500.
4: £500?
3: Shh. I know it's a lot more than I usually pay him, but you see, it's not really mine.
4: You mean you've stolen it?
3: No, of course not. I haven't stolen it. See, it's like this. All us local shopkeepers have been having a collection for the new servicemen's canteen in Warmington. And last night, the chairman, Dick Billings, he brought the final amount, £500, round to my shop.
4: Well, why did he give it to you?
3: Well, because they made me treasurer.
4: Well, why did they make you the treasurer?
3: Well, because I am the only one amongst them who is a butcher.
4: What's that got to do with it?
3: Well, I'm careful and cautious. Better be careful and cautious and crafty when you're counting and clipping coupons, you know. Not careless. Anyway, I'm paying the money into my account, and then tomorrow I shall write out a cheque and present it to the mayor at the town hall.
4: Oh, I see. Right. Well, where's the money?
3: Well, hang on. Yeah. Now, I've got it in a packet in this carrier bag. There.
4: Why is it wrapped up in newspaper?
3: Oh, £500, a lot of money, isn't it? I didn't want to get knocked on the head and robbed, did I? I thought if I wrapped it up like that, people would think it was half a pound of sausages.
4: I see, that's a good idea.
3: Yeah.
4: Mr. Jones?
3: Yeah.
4: This is half a pound of sausages.
3: Talking about it, can't be.
4: It is. Look.
3: I've come over all peculiar.
4: Mr. Jones, get up, Mr. Jones. Oh, no, I think he's fainted. I'd better tell Mr. Mannering.
5: Don't go away, Mr. Jones!
4: Mr. Mannering, Mr. Jones is outside, you see.
2: Mike, how dare you come into my office through the wall?
4: I'm sorry, Mr. Mannering, but you see, Mr. Jones is outside.
2: I told you yesterday, and I'll tell you again. I will not have my staff walking through the wall. Now go out and come in properly.
1: Yes, Pike, yes. Now, Mr. Mannering wants you to stand outside the empty door frame and cough. Until the builders have finished.
4: I can't do that. They might be here for weeks. I'll get a sore throat coughing all that time. Mum.
2: Stupid boy. You don't have to cough all the time. Just when you want to come in. Now, try it.
4: Yes, but Mr. Mannering, you see, I've got something in...
2: Try it!
4: Oh, very well.
2: A little louder than that. I wouldn't have heard that. Try it.
1: It's this, much better. Yes, an awfully good cough.
2: Yeah. Now, Pike, what do you want?
4: Well, sir, see, Mr. Jones is lying on the floor by the counter. I think he's fainted.
2: Good. Yeah, good Lord. Well, why on earth didn't you say so earlier? Come on, Wilson.
1: Come here, sir.
4: Look, sir, there he is. Look, there. Just as I left him.
2: Pike. Bring that chair over.
4: Yes, right now, Mr. Mannering.
2: Help me get him up, Wilson.
1: Of course, sir. Come on. Come on, Jersey. Come on. You'll be all right.
4: Here you are, Mr. Mannering.
2: Thank you, Pike. Oh. Sit him down, Wilson. Put his head between his knees.
1: All right, sir. There we are. All right, Jersey. I think he's coming round, sir.
6: Oh, where am I?
2: You're in the bank, Jones. You fainted. How are you feeling now?
6: All right now, sir. I think it's affected my sight. I've got funny lines in front of my eyes.
2: Oh, don't be ridiculous. That's your striped apron. Your head is between your knees.
6: Well, that's not where it should be, is it?
1: I think we better sit him up, sir.
2: Yeah, perfectly right. Come on, dear, sit up.
6: Oh, thank you, sir, thank you.
2: Now, what happened?
6: Well, yes, I remember now. I've lost £500. I've lost £500! Don't panic! I've lost £500! Oh, Mr. Mannering, it's awful.
1: Now, come on, Josie, come on now. Now, tell us what happened.
6: Well, I had the £500 for the canteen, and I went to pay it in, but it wasn't there. It was half a pound of sausages instead.
2: Well, when did you last see the money?
6: In my shop, sir. I wrapped it up in a bit of newspaper.
1: Well, you must have picked up the wrong packet.
2: Yes, that's what happened. You left it in your shop. Now, go back and have a look for it.
6: Yeah, that's it, sir. Thank you, sir. Thank you, Mr. Mannering. I don't know what I'd do without you, sir. You're my maternal support. I'll find the money. Don't you worry. I'll find it. I know I'll put it somewhere.
2: That's the spirit, Jones. We'll see you on parade tonight.
6: Very good, sir.
4: Mr. Mannering... Shall I put these sausages in the vault?
2: Certainly not. I'll take charge of those.
4: You know, Mr. Godfrey, I feel very sorry for Mr. Jones.
7: Oh, yes, so do I. He came into my shop this afternoon at least a dozen times. He turned my funeral parlour upside down. He kept threading around and muttering, I put it somewhere. Had to lock the chapel of rest up. Else he'd have ransacked poor Mrs. Hudson.
8: I can't make it out.
7: I can. The man's gone potty. The shock of losing his money has tipped his brain. He's no longer capable of carrying out his duties as a corporal. Now, the question is, who's going to take his place, eh?
8: Really, Mr. Fraser, I think you're being very heartless.
4: Yes, Mr. Fraser, I don't think you're being very nice at all to poor Mr. Jones.
7: I'm just being practical. There's a war to be fought. We can't stop for mental casualties.
8: Yes, Mr. Wilson. Perhaps he's got some news.
1: Has Jones arrived yet for parade?
4: No, not yet, Uncle.
1: Oh, Lord. I do hope he's all right. Well, I suppose we'd better carry on, hadn't we? All right, but... right, well, would you all be so good as to fall in, please? Now, come along, please. Come along now. Three nice, neat lines.
9: There we are.
1: Yes, that's right. That's awfully neat. Very well done. Very good. Right, platoon. Platoon, attention.
2: Thank you, Sergeant. Platoon, stand at ease. Very good. Somerson.
10: Evening, everybody.
2: Hello, Jones. Come along, you're late.
10: I'm sorry, Captain Mannering.
2: Well, what are you doing now?
10: I was just looking in the fire bucket, sir.
2: I see. Well, hurry up and fall in, Jones.
10: Yes, sir.
6: I'll put it somewhere. I know. I'll put it somewhere.
1: Jones, will you pay attention?
6: Yes, sir. I must apologize for my behavior, Mr. Mannering, but I've had a terrible day. Since I lost that money, I've gone all to pieces. I'm not fit for anything.
7: Precisely.
1: Can't be helped, Mr. Jones, somewhere, sir?
2: Well, I'm going to try and sort it out now, Wilson. Right, stand easy. Now, before we go any further, Jones, we're going to find out what you did with that money.
6: Mr. Mannering, you bring a warm glow of comfort to my heart.
8: Yes, but your problem is our problem, Jonesy.
6: That's right, Mr. Wilson. Just like the three musketeers. One for one and two together. United we fall and we stand divided. Upright.
2: May I now continue?
6: Yes, of course, sir. Yes.
2: Right, now pay attention. It's perfectly simple. What we've got to do is make Jones remember where he put that money.
6: Mr. Speaker, if I could remember where I'd put it, I wouldn't have lost it in the first place. And in the second place, I've been running around all day trying to remember where I put it in the first place. My mind's a blank, it's a blank.
4: Mr. Mannering, I know it can make him remember. I saw it in that film, A Man in the Shadows, with Walter Abel and Joan Blondell.
1: That's right, we saw that together, didn't we, Frank?
6: Yes,
1: right. Very good, wasn't it? You see, sir, at the start of the film, Walter Abel was sitting on a bench in the park in the middle of the night.
4: Yes, that's right, Uncle Arthur, and he kept on muttering, I can't remember, I can't remember. Yeah. And he was searching through his pockets, just like Mr. Jonesy.
1: Right.
8: I saw that film with my sister Sissy, but she made me take her out before the end. She said it was rather near.
4: Near what, Mr. Godfrey?
8: I don't know. I never found out. Perhaps I should have stayed to the end.
1: Anyway, Walter Abel was sitting on this bench when Joan Blondell came by.
7: Hey, what was she doing in the park in the middle of the night?
4: Well, she was out for a walk. I like Joan Blondell. She's nice.
7: If she was in the park in the middle of the night, she can't be very nice.
4: Now, look, Mr. Fraser, don't you say anything against Joan Blondell. She's my favourite.
2: Come to the point, Pike.
4: Well, she stopped to talk to him.
1: Yes, that's right, Frank, yes. Then she made him go back over everything that he'd done in the previous 24 hours to try and make him remember.
2: Remember what?
1: Hmm? I've forgotten.
2: Now, Jones, I want you to tell us calmly and logically everything you did from the moment you received that money yesterday.
6: Yes, sir, I'll try, sir.
2: And this time, don't let your brain go off at a tangent.
6: No, sir, I won't get my brains in a wangle.
2: Right. Now start.
6: Yes, sir.
2: And keep calm.
6: Yes, sir. Well, Dick Billings brought the money round to my shop just before I closed last night. It was in £5 notes.
2: And what did you do with it?
6: I wrapped it up in a bit of newspaper and took it home with me. And when I went to bed, I put the money under my pillow.
2: Now, think carefully. What happened the next morning?
6: I woke up.
2: And what did you do then?
6: I got out of bed.
2: Oh.
6: I'm trying to keep calm. I washed, dressed, and went downstairs. And then I went upstairs again.
1: This is probably a rather silly question, but why did you do that?
6: To get the money from under the pillow. Oh, please, Mr. Wilson, I'm trying to keep calm. I am keeping calm. I'm keeping calm, aren't I, Mr. Mannering?
2: Yes. Very well, Joe. Yeah. Very well. Be quiet, Wilson.
6: Yeah. And then I had breakfast, and I walked round to my shop, and I still had the £500. And I opened the shop, wrapped up the previous day's takings in the paper, made out the bank slip for the takings and another for the £500, and put it all in the carrier bag. And then I said to the boy, Raymond, mind the shop. I'm going to the bank. I think it's working, Mr. Manning. I think it's working.
2: Well, that's because you're thinking calmly and logically.
6: Yes, okay? I'm very calm, aren't I? I'm very calm, aren't I? And then I walked across the road to the bank, and young Pikey was there, and I said, good morning, young Pikey.

0: And then I walked across the road to the bank, and young Pikey was there, and I said, good morning, young Pikey. And I paid in the take-in.
1: Yes, that's right, Mr. Mannering.
2: What happened next?
0: It's all coming back. I'm still quite calm. Yes. I'm still quite calm. And then I gave Pike a packet with £500 in it, but it wasn't there.
1: No, it had turned into half a pound of sausages.
0: Yeah, that's it. I've lost it! I've lost it! Don't panic! Don't panic! I've lost it! £500! I lost £500! Don't panic!

0: No, no, no. What's that?
1: It's all right. It's all right, sir. Sorry. It's only me.
0: Oh, hello, Wilson. What's the time?
1: It's just a few minutes after 01:30, sir.
0: Oh, really, Wilson? You must learn to be more precise. What's the time?
1: Not far off a quarter to two, sir.
0: Good. That's much better. Has number two section come back from patrol?
1: Yes, sir. Number three section has just gone off.
0: Good. Well, Jones's section will be going out next. I hope he's getting some sleep.
1: Well, the rest of his section is. But I'm afraid Jones isn't. You see, he's just lying awake, worrying.
2: I know. Put it somewhere. Where was it? Where did I put that money?
3: Well, you ought to get some sleep, you know.
2: I'm ruined, Pikey. I'm ruined.
4: Hey, are you two going to be talking all night long? Some of us trying to get some sleep.
2: Well, I'm sorry, Jock. I was just saying to Pikey that I'd do anything to find that money.
4: Did you say anything?
2: Yes, Jock. I'd try anything, anything.
4: Very well, then. I've got an idea.
3: What is it, Mr. Fraser?
4: Well, when I was in the South Seas, I study the ancient art of hypnosis.
3: You're pulling our legs, aren't you?
4: True, I tell you. I've hypnotized many men in my time and unlocked many terrible dark secrets. Can I fail? But I must have your cooperation, Jonesy.
2: Well, if it will help me to remember where I put that money, you have my permission to sterilize me.
4: Good. No. You see this pocket watch of mine?
2: Yes, Jock.
4: Concentrate, man. Clasp your hands together and put them on the top of your head.
2: Like this?
4: That's right. Now, keep your eyes on the watch as I swing it from side to side in front of you. You are going to sleep. You are going to sleep. You are going to sleep. You are now in a deep sleep. Nod your head if you understand me.
2: Yes, he's nodding his head.
4: You can hear nothing but my voice. You can hear nothing but my voice. What can he hear?
2: I can hear nothing but your voice. Nothing but your voice.
3: Sounds like an echo.
2: Don't keep talking, Pikey. I'm trying to be hypnotized.
4: Jonesy, for crying out loud, you've got to concentrate, son, otherwise it'll no work. Now tell me everything that happened.
2: When Dick Billings brought the money, I took it and wrapped it in paper. On the counter was a large chicken.
4: A chicken?
2: Yes. The boy, Raymond, was going to deliver it to Mr. Blewett.
3: I think it's working, Mr. Fraser.
4: What happened then?
2: Raymond picked up the chicken and I said, wait a minute, you've forgotten the giblets. Then I picked them up and stuffed them in the chicken. That's right, I remember now. It wasn't the giblets I picked up. It was the £500.
5: You've done it, Mr. Fraser.
4: My gosh, it certainly looks like it. No, I've got to wake him up. Jonesy! Jonesy! Wake up, man! Wake up!
2: It's the chicken. The money's in the chicken. Oh. I must go and tell Mr. Mannering. I've got to get this thing off my chest. Mr. Mannering, don't panic!
0: What is it, Jones? What's happened?
2: I've just remembered I stuffed the money in Mr. Blewett's chicken. Wake up, everybody! Wake up! The money's in the chicken!
0: Come on, Wilson. We're going to pay a call on Mr. Blewett.
1: Yes, but you can't just wake someone up in the middle of the night and ask to examine their chicken.
0: This is an emergency, Wilson. I'm going to sort this out once and for all. Come on, put your great coat on and bring your rifle.
1: What on earth do we need a rifle for? I mean, the chicken's stuffed, not armed.

0: This is Mr. Blewett's house, sir.
1: Right. Ring the bell, Wilson.
2: All right, sir. If you say, sir.
0: Well, I'm ever so grateful to you, Mr. Mannery, helping me like this. The next chicken I get in the shop, you can have.
3: Hey, what about me? I'm the one that helped you, remember?
0: I won't forget you, Jock.
4: Hey, my mum would like a chicken and all.
5: So would my sister.
0: Well, you'll have to wait your turn. I'm not made of chickens.
1: Sure you rang the bell, Wilson?
2: Of course I am, sir.
1: Why doesn't he open the door?
5: When I was a little boy, we used to ring the bell and then run away.
1: What's that got to do with it?
5: Oh, nothing really, sir. I just thought you might be interested.
4: I've just looked through the letterbox. He's coming downstairs now.
1: Good. Well done, Pike. Now, listen, Wilson.
2: Yeah?
1: I want you to help me with this. You've got a diplomatic manner.
2: Well, I'll do my best, sir, but I never asked anybody to look inside their chicken before.
1: It's always the first time for everything.
0: Who is it?
1: It's me, Captain Mannering.
0: Well, what's the matter? Have the Germans landed?
1: No, I have to speak to you very urgently. Open the door.
0: Yes?
1: Mr. Blewett, I understand you had a chicken delivered to you yesterday.
0: Yes, that's right.
6: Have you eaten it yet?
0: No, and you can't have it back if that's what you want.
2: Well, actually, you see, we want to examine it.
0: You got a search warrant?
1: I don't need a search warrant. In the name of the king, I insist on looking at your chicken.
0: What's the king got to do with it?
1: Defense of the realm. Can we come in, please?
0: Well, I'm not having you in my house with your old nail boots. You'll wake my wife up. I'll bring the chicken out. You wait here.
4: Do you think he'll let us look inside his chicken?
1: Oh, yes. Believe me, Pike, I'm a pretty shrewd judge of this sort of thing.
5: What I can't understand is, how did Mr. Jones suddenly remember where he put that money?
3: I hypnotized him.
1: Hypnotized him? I've never heard such nonsense in my life. If the money's not inside that chicken, Fraser, I shall hold you personally responsible.
0: Here's the chicken, so have a good look at it and let me get back to bed.
1: Ah, yes. That looks a nice chicken, doesn't it, Wilson?
2: Oh, yes, sir, yes. Awfully nice, yes.
1: Mr. Blewett, give me that chicken.
0: Hey, how dare you snatch my chicken like that? Give it back in a minute.
1: I'm sorry. We've got to look inside this chicken. Matter of life and death. Right, hold it, Teddy Wilson.
2: All right, sir.
0: Yeah, but my wife's already stuffed it.
1: Well, she just have to unstuff it.
2: It's all sewn up, sir.
1: Right, Jones, open it with your bayonet.
7: Yes, sir, right, sir, right, sir.
0: What are you looking for, anyway?
1: I'm afraid I can't divulge that. Classified information, you know. Suffice it to say, it's essential that we inspect your chicken.
0: Why do you want to look inside?
1: Why inside? Why, yet, Wilson?
2: You see, we think it might be an inside job.
0: I never heard anything like it. Knocking me up at 2:30 in the morning, taking the stuffing out of my chicken, and then saying you're doing it in the name of the king.
6: I got the chicken open with me bayonet, Mr. Mannering.
1: Well done, Jones. Right. Hold your hands out, everybody.
0: Here, we don't want our stuff in mucked about. It's not hygienic.
1: Have no fear, Mr. Blewett. All my men are wearing gloves.
0: I don't want fluff all mixed up with my stuffing.
2: Well, don't you worry. They're very good quality army issue.
6: Have you found it yet, Mr. Mannering?
1: No. I'm afraid it's empty, Jones.
6: Oh, no. I can't believe it. It's a finish. I'm ruined.
1: Well, I'm sorry about your chicken, Mr. Blewett. It appears that a slight error has been made.
3: Don't all look at me. It's not my fault.
1: Be that as it may, Fraser, I shall be talking to you later. God. There you are, Mr. Blewett. I think I managed to get all the stuffing back in. Sorry we had to disturb you.
0: I should think so.
1: Give your wife my compliments. Tell her she stuffed it beautifully.
4: Mr. Mannering.
1: Mm-hmm.
4: Please, can I have my glove back?
1: What? Stupid boy. Sorry, Mr. Blewett. Do you mind? Now, look, Pike.
4: Sir?
1: Just because our bank was unlucky enough to be hit by a stray German bomb, that is no excuse for all this untidiness.
4: I'm sorry, Mr. Mannering.
1: Whatever happens, we must keep up appearances. Isn't that so, Wilson?
2: Oh, I suppose so, yes. Even if we are lacking the art wall here and there.
4: I've been thinking, Mr. Mannery. Well, how do we know that it was a stray bomb?
1: Oh, don't be silly. We're not talking about our Royal Air Force, you know. This is the Hun, the Luftwaffe. They're not accurate like our boys. Oh, dear me, no.
2: Let me be frank. Why would they want to bomb this bank?
4: Well, you see, Uncle Arthur, I mean, Mr. Wilson, I thought perhaps Herr Hitler had heard about Mr. Mannering and what he's doing with the Home Guard.
2: Well, that's not awfully likely.
1: Just a minute, Wilson. Do you mean, Pike, that Hitler could regard me as a possible threat to his invasion plan?
8: Oh, yes, sir.
1: I considered that. Lucky we weren't here when the bomb landed. Direct hit like that could have been very nasty.
4: Oh, look, here's Mr. Jones. Have you found it, Mr. Jones?
0: No. I've looked everywhere. I'm at the end of my wits. There's only one thing for it, Mr. Manley. I must take the honourable way out.
4: He's not going to shoot himself, is he, Uncle Arthur?
2: Don't be silly, Frank.
0: You see, there's only an hour to go before I was supposed to present the mayor with the money at the town hall. So I should just have to write out a cheque for £500 from my own money. It's my life savings. But death before dishonour.
9: Oh, there you are, Mr. Jones.
0: Oh, good morning, Mr. Billings.
9: I've been looking everywhere for you, Mr. Jones.
0: Well, don't you worry. I know what you're going to say, but you needn't worry, Mr. Billings. Jack Jones never lets anyone down. I'm going to provide the £500 from my own savings.
9: What do you mean? I'm talking about the half pound of sausages you sold me the other night. When my wife went to fry them, this is what she found.
10: Hey, look! It's the £500!
0: We found the money! No need to panic!
1: Get a grip on yourself.
9: There's just one thing, Mr. Jones. My wife would like her half pound of sausages.
0: Of course she would. I can't remember what I did with them. Here, hang on a minute. I brought them into the bank with me yesterday when I found I'd lost the money.
4: Yes, that's right, Mr. Jones. You tried to pay them in.
0: Well, who had them then? Who had them? Ah.
1: Yes. Well, Wilson, what did you do with Jones's sausages?
2: Well, you didn't give them to me, sir.
1: Nonsense. I distinctly remember...
4: Hello? Swallows Bank, Warmington on Sea. Oh, hello, Mrs. Mannering. Do you want to speak to Miss... Oh, yes, I see. Yes, well, I'll ask him then. Bye-bye. That was your wife, sir.
1: Yeah.
4: She apologised for not speaking to you, but she was in a hurry. She left a message, though.
1: And what was that, Pike?
4: She said, could you try and get hold of some more of those sausages you took home last night? They were delicious.

That episode of Dad's Army, based on the original television series by Jimmy Perry and David Croft, you heard Arthur Lowe as Captain Mannering, John LeMessurier as Sergeant Wilson, Clive Dunn, Corporal Jones, John Lorry, Private Fraser, Arnold Ridley, Private Godfrey, Ian Lavender, Private Pike, and Timothy Bateson as Mr. Blewett and Mr. Billings. When Did You Last See Your Money was adapted for radio by Harold Snowd and Michael Knowles and produced by John Dias.

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4: Thanks to Mr. Terry Thomas of Orkney for that. Let's meet the teams. Please welcome, first on my right, Francis Ween and Clive Anderson. Opposite them on my left, Linda Smith and Phil Jupiters. Francis, who claim they've got their men.
5: Oh, is this those rather disagreeable sons of Saddam Hussein?
4: Yes.
5: I think they're called Uday and D-Day or something like that. Yes, they were holed up, but they've come to a sticky end. So it's very odd because Bush immediately gave a press conference raving on about the amazing professionalism and efficiency of the American troops involved in this. What a fantastic job they've done. But when it came down to it, there were three adults and one teenager in the building. And there were, I think, 200 American troops with helicopter gunships and all the rest of it. So it was slightly unbalanced contest. And
6: I think Uday shot himself. So.
5: Well, yes, he did, actually, yes. But nevertheless, showing that professionalism for which they're famous, they managed, 200 of them, destroy a building and the inhabitants, all three of them. But I think there's only a handful of members of the family left that they're looking for. There's Saddam and there's NASA, obviously. I think a safe house in the Edgbaston area, avoiding his many critics after the amazing performance on the first day. And the chappie who owned the house shot them. Is he going to get
4: $20 million
5: or something like that?
7: There's a picture of him apparently in the Baghdad Times, but he ticked the box, no publicity, and he's got the black rectangle. This lucky grass got $16 million. And I was reading in the papers, is it true that Uday's middle name is Potatoes?
6: Potatoes. I thought it was.
7: Uday Potatoes.
6: Yeah.
7: Uday Potatoes.
5: Oh, I see.
7: Oh, you can groan. You'll all be telling it tomorrow.
4: US Army representatives claim to be 95% certain they've killed Saddam Hussein's two sons, Uday and Qusay, in a raid on Tuesday night. On Thursday, US forces had to admit they could not produce photographic evidence of the hated leader's sons. Chiefly because W only has daughters.
7: I read the obituaries and I think they were trying to put a bit of a positive spin on Uday on the obituary I read, because at the end it said, loved kittens. Tempura kittens.
4: Clive, who's making inquiries into an inquiry?
8: Are we still in the same area?
4: Yes, we are.
8: There's going to be an inquiry by an important judge. But it's an open guess as to whether he'll expand that into working out whether it was the BBC who'd made up some foul suggestion that Alistair Campbell had anything to do with beefing up or sexing up the 45 minutes and all the other things. So it might go into that, or it might just go into why this poor chap died. And the Prime Minister maybe will be giving evidence, and the Minister...
5: He may have to break his holidays to come back. You see, when they were in China this week, Blair, all these years, he's boasted that he was the lead singer in this band, Ugly Rumours, and he was a rock god. And then a Chinese student says, OK, sing us a Beatles song. And immediately he defers to his wife, says, oh, no, Cherie, you can do that sort of thing.
8: Now, if you can believe it, he was ever so slightly dishonest, because they said, oh, go on, can you sing a song? And then he called her over and he said, they want you to sing a song. And so that's why she ended up singing. So there's a little bit of spin put on even the...
5: a desperate length. See, when, cause he perfectly well have sung one. He could have sung Help. I need somebody. Help. Well, not just anybody. I need someone.
8: Well, I think in the current mood, I think he would have rather sung Happiness is a Warm Gun, but I don't know that that would have gone down too well.
5: I read the news today. Oh, boy.
4: The Prime Minister refused to accept responsibility for naming Dr. Kelly before claiming that up was down, black was white, and left was right, as, of course, it is under Tony Blair. The Prime Minister flew back from his Far East tour on Wednesday night, though his nose had touched down 2 days earlier. Phil, why has there been excess baggage at Heathrow this week?
7: Ah, yes, the poor, poor people asleep on the floor of the various terminals. The ground staff, BA, walked out. Now, since the whole September 11th business, BA has laid off 13,000 staff. So the three blokes remaining walked out. Two of them do Heathrow, one does Gatwick. And and when those two blokes wield a lot of power, and so the people have been sleeping and the television cameras are just completely loving it. They're down there, you know, looking for weeping families. They look for honeymoon couples. Honeymoon couples can make big money just looking depressed and leaning on a trolley. And the BA chief executive is a, what is his name? Rod Eddington. And it said, he cancelled a family holiday to Korea. Yeah, right, he just couldn't get a bloody flyer. They found Rod Eddington leaning on a trolley crying. It was going to be the holiday of a lifetime. Oh, you need me? Oh, all right, okay.
5: It's all over a swipe card. They don't want swipe cards. Baggage handlers have had swipe cards for years.
8: They swipe anything, don't they?
4: Industrial action by BA staff caused chaos this week with thousands of passengers stranded for days at Heathrow Airport. So, situation normal then. Linda, listen to this.

0: Linda, who's now free as a jailbird to climb Everest on one leg, win the World Cup for the third time in 2 weeks, and invent a cure for baldness after escaping from Stalag Luft Holsey Bay.
1: Don't give him the oxygen of publicity.
2: I'm not that happy with him having the oxygen of oxygen, actually. But this is Norman Stanley Archer, isn't it, who's been released...
3: Archer.
2: And he's been released to, I must say, the somewhat cryogenic embrace of Mary. The body language. You didn't really have to be Desmond Morris to read that, really, did you? You went forward for the big, great big snog, and she just swerved in a way that none of our England cricket team are able to do. And, you know, I think the message was loud and clear. You've heard this many times from prostitutes, Geoffrey. No kissing.
1: You've got to be careful. He's got a fighting fund. He's going to go for all his enemies now.
0: But you must be on his enemies list. You said something very rude to him on your TV show, didn't you?
1: I had a fractious interview with him many years ago. He's strangely not very good at dealing with difficult questions. And most politicians can sort of duck and weave, but he just sort of gets cross and got a bit worked up. So I think you might have forgotten me by now, so please don't bring that up again.
4: I quite like the fact he made a lot of sort of capital of the fact that when I was there, I got 3,000 Christmas cards. Well, of course you did. Who wouldn't enjoy writing, Geoffrey Archer, Hollisley Bay Prison?
2: Just going to have our Christmas dinner now, Jeff. Oh, you don't like being called Jeff, do you? Well, that's a shame, because you're in prison, so you...
4: Yeah, he said you can call me Geoffrey or Lord Archer. That's a good move on your first day in the nick, isn't it? You can call me Lord Archer. I'm going to call you Mary, pal.
0: Geoffrey Archer has been released on parole from prison after serving 2 years for perjury. Perjury is the act of lying under oath. Archer claims he's innocent of the crime. He wasn't lying under oath. He was lying under prostitute. 2 points there. We start round two with a cutting from the Dorset Evening Echo.
5: Organiser Eric Amy hit out today after just 4 people showed up for a public meeting to fight apathy in Dorchester.
0: Thanks to Annette Ling for sending that in. Francis Wyre, textbooks, history.
6: Oh, there's been a survey in History Today magazine.
2: Which is a bit of an oxymoron, really, isn't it?
6: Survey in History Today has revealed that Napoleon's dead and various things like that. But they also found that history students don't read books. I mean, some of them literally, some history undergraduates, have not actually read a history book from end to end in their lives because they get it all from the telly instead, from all these telly historians. 6 hours, and you've got the entire history of Britain, so saves all the bother of reading. And some university lecturers are a bit worried about this. Their students spend all their time watching I'm a Plantagenet, get me out of here, that sort of thing.
2: they get all their information about Henry VIII from watching Wife Swap.
1: It's a bit of a whinge, though, isn't it? Because they're saying that people watch history programmes on the television and then they become history students and it's not, you know, they find it a bit different. They have to study, but isn't that a good thing? I
6: mean, no, but the point they're making is that the students don't study.
1: Well, they do when they get there.
6: No.
1: That's like I became a lawyer because I saw Perry Mason and I assumed you only ever represented people charged with murder who were innocent. And not only did you prove they were innocent, but the real murderer stood up in the back of the courtroom and said, "All right, I did it!"
4: And then, of course, Clive, you can look forward to being a wheelchair detective in your later years.
1: Oh, I do.
6: Well, there is going to be a series called The Naked Historian, I believe, quite soon. I actually saw The Naked Historian last year. I was at the Hay on Wye Festival, and the house I was staying in one night at about 5 a.m, admittedly, after a very long party in this house, I tried to go to bed, and my room was locked, and I saw my bags had been put out on the landing. I thought, someone's nicked it. And so I broke the door down. I was so annoyed at 5 a.m, having a bed to go to. And there in bed was a promising, up-and-coming media historian with a female American journalist.
1: Have you confused this with your Alcoholics Anonymous meeting that you're going to tomorrow night?
6: This woman had never met him before. She'd just seen him that day and thought, oh, historians, they're sexy. And they were in bed by the time I got up there.
1: What sort of weekend was this? The naked historian. Why am I not invited along to them?
0: History students at universities now study their subject more by watching TV than by reading textbooks, which is why many universities now offer the history of Lawrence Llewellyn Bowen as a degree course. Clive, why are words coming easier for an Austrian gentleman this week?
1: I may be getting into trouble here, because I think that Francis has just given me a clue, but it might be an indecent suggestion for later. He's just written... He's just written tongue transplants down. And we may be going off into a secret place later.
0: With a historian.
1: This is clearly the story that must have been somewhere in the papers this week, where an Austrian man had a mishap. And they had to have a tongue transplant. So that sounds like a tricky operation. He's Austrian, so he presumably has to have an Austrian tongue. Because if he was given his a mother tongue of somebody else.
2: Need to yodel.
1: Naturally. That's all they do in Austria. So he's been given an Austrian tongue so he can yodel with it. Well, actually, he's yodel, it might suddenly fly off. You'll be rummaging around looking for your tongue where it's yodeling away in the corner.
2: Oh, God. That
1: it's gone behind the skirting board. Shout for help, for goodness sake.
2: Could end up like, you know, one of those films, Hands of Orlac. You know where...
1: Oh, yes.
2: It's the tongue of a liar. He's got
1: Jeffrey Archer's tongue.
2: It's amazing, though, that they can do that, put a whole tongue back on now. I mean, you can have all kinds of things transplanted now. You can even have pig organs transplanted. Like, if you've got heart trouble, you have a pig valve put into your heart, which is astonishing when you think about it, because what are the chances of a reckless young porker dying in a motorbike accident? And then carrying a donor card. It's a miracle, really.
0: This week, doctors in Vienna performed the world's first successful tongue transplant. Doctors say the patient's in excellent condition, but unfortunately won't be able to drive either of his Jags for a little while. Phil, listen to this.

0: Flash Gordon theme, as you may have guessed. Who gave Her Majesty a flash of inspiration this week?
1: Oh, I thought it was the story that Ming the Merciless was released from Hollisley Bay Prison to take over the world. They're having a garden party at the palace this week, and I always imagine these things to be like, you know, like I have barbecues, and it's hot meat, people standing around getting drunk. But no, the Queen's garden parties, there's 8,000 people go to these things because she's got quite a big garden. I believe it's called Bedfordshire. And and she was having one of these garden parties, and for some reason, a family was invited who had been described in various papers. The father had long hair and a bandana. And much was made of this because his sons, the pair of them, in cahoots, one dared the other one to streak at the Royal Garden Party. And the young man had obviously off his face on tartrazine, on one of the many powerful colourants you get in Ribena these days. Took it upon himself to whip his trousers off and run for the garden party. And my favourite bit I saw reported in the papers was whilst shouting, "Wahey!" A real old-school streak. But he kept his trousers around his ankles, right, which would have impeded his speed. So it wasn't a streak so much as a shuffle with his... And he was wrestled to the ground by a yeoman of the guard, which I thought was a very nice old-school way of being stopped at a garden party from running up to Her Majesty and going, "Check out my crown jewels," you know, it's like...
2: What's the thing now? The royal family must be quite, you know, what with this and that chap at Will's birthday party, he must be quite disappointed if something like this doesn't happen at a party. They think, "Well, that was a bit of a boring do. We didn't see anyone's bum."
0: 17-year-old Barney Keane astonished guests at a palace garden party on Tuesday when he removed his jacket, trousers and boxer shorts and ran amok shouting, "Wahey!" Sources were quick to point out how well the Queen dealt with the event. But she's had years of practice being surrounded by silly arses. Linda, who was happy to have that sinking feeling?
2: Ah, well, diving feeling, really, isn't it? This is this woman called Tanya Streeter,
1: yeah.
2: British woman, who did this record-breaking dive to 400 feet under the sea. This extraordinary sport that I have never heard of before, which involves getting on a big metal sort of weight thing and plunging to the bottom of the briny sea. It's basically holding your breath for a really, really long time. And that's the sport that we really got.
1: Three and a half minutes. She couldn't have just done it in the bath and gone, "Oh, come in here, look."
3: Yay!
2: 3.5 minutes and apparently your lungs go the size of little oranges. And the terrible thing is, the spectators all drowned. You know, they were falling, they got down to 200 feet, they were all right. You know, they were still singing, you know, "Tanya, Tanya." 300 feet, that was it.
4: You only discover that you haven't broken the rule, you can't get any further when you drown. Because if in a running race, you try and go faster and faster, that's the faster you get, then you're timed up. But if you go 1 foot too far beyond what you can do, you drown.
2: As I say, it's not a popular sport. But I believe Sky are interested.
1: Yeah.
0: It's freediving champion Tanya Streeter, who this week became the first person to dive 400 feet below the waves on a single breath, aided only by a pair of flippers. A total of 3 minutes and 38 seconds was spent underwater, but much to Gordon's disgust, Tony was still breathing when he surfaced. Before we start the final round, here's a classified ad from the Brentford Dock Residents Newsletter.
5: Writing table for sale would suit lady with thick legs and large drawers.
0: Thanks to Crispin Hayhoe for that.
2: Must have been around the horn at some point, surely.
0: Francis, listen to this.

0: Francis, why do birds suddenly appear every time ramblers are near?
1: It's killer birds.
0: Mm.
1: For centuries, we've roasted them and grilled them and stolen all their eggs, and they're mad as hell and they're not going to take any more. It's true, no. The West Country, seagulls are zapping holidaymakers. The ones who decided that they wouldn't go abroad this year because Heathrow is hell, so they go to the West Country. And they get eaten by seagulls. And in Worcestershire, there are buzzards, apparently, that are dive-bombing.
2: A four-foot wingspan these things have got, and one of the guys that was attacked was an old RAF man, and I quite like the fact that when they reported his thing, he said, they attacked with a military precision. One of them was holding the sky above me to distract me, while two attacked the side.
3: They were humming the Dam Busters theme.
4: He was just having a flashback, wasn't he? Black shape
3: it's
4: in the
3: all
4: sky.
3: Happening again.
4: Yeah. No, it's sad.
3: I mean, birds, it's only fair they should rule the sky. The sky is theirs, isn't it? You know, if you're hovering about in the sky, you're going to get pecked, aren't you? That's the law of the sky.
4: But we're not hovering about in the sky. We're just walking along the ground. They come down and attack us.
3: Oh, that's bang out of order. I thought they were like worrying chicks. People were worrying chicks, and that's why they were. You know.
4: Well, we've all done that, but. Is that a buzzard in the sky? Are you just pleased to see me?
0: A spate of attacks by buzzards on ramblers and by seagulls on holidaymakers are leading to fears birds are losing their fear of humanity. On Tuesday, a crowd of onlookers were appalled to see a mad screeching bird. Oh, sorry, that was Cherie singing. Following the spate of buzzard attacks, Worcestershire Town Council has put up signs warning of territorial birds, which are like ordinary birds, but during the week they're chartered accountants. Phil, whose clever thought could be a wheel breakthrough?
2: They've got some Swiss and Spanish boffins, and their logo is a bull coming out of a cuckoo clock. They've been working on a wheelchair which will respond to thought. You think where you want to go, and it'll go there. You don't have to operate it, and it's going to be an incredible boon, apparently. And it's just a wheelchair powered by thought. So presumably, you know, if you've got someone very clever in a wheelchair, Professor Hawking.
3: And you know, supposing you go in somewhere and you think, what did I come in here for?
2: Do you think when he's at parties and that, Professor Hawking uses his Dalek voice? You know, actually just as a little switch and he can sound like different people, you know, because he's a Cambridge Don and it's always, but he's always had that American accent, hasn't he? Hello, it's great to be here. And I just think it'd be nice if every once in a while I go, hello! Where are the canapes? Yes, I wrote that one! What do you mean you haven't finished it? Yes, so they can power a wheelchair by thought now, they reckon. I think.
0: A team of Swiss and Spanish scientists has developed a means to control a robot's movements by thought alone, paving the way for wheelchairs to be operated by mental control. Powering something through mental control is nothing new. Alistair Campbell's been working on Blair's media appearances that way for years. Linda, why can't the young man on the flying trapeze be quite so daring as he was?
3: This is another one of these political correctness gone mad things, isn't it? This is the Moscow State Circus. And there's this rule has been introduced that the High Wire Act and the trapeze artists have got to wear hard hats. It's true, isn't it? For safety reasons, that they're not insured unless they're wearing the appropriate safety gear. Hard hats, goggles, gloves. Well, they're going to fall off, aren't they, in all of this? So it's going to be massive claims, isn't it? It's going to be claims
4: it's even worse.
3: The old blower.
4: It's even worse, actually, because the clowns can't do their act, because they come on that car that falls to pieces. It can't get through its MOT. Exactly. Disastrous.
3: No. If this carries on, if this rule isn't flouted, you know, we'll end up just with those awful vegetarian circuses. Those terrible ones that say, you know, no animals and nothing exciting will happen at all. The only thing, the main attraction is a man who places his head in the mouth of a live yoghurt.
2: Now, I want bears on Vespas. I want flaming monkeys smoking pipes, yeah, wearing amusing hats, running around,
3: exactly,
2: beating each other with sticks. That is entertainment.
3: Exactly. Nothing funnier than a monkey in a fez.
0: Insurers are insisting that performers of the Moscow State Circus perform their acts in hard hats in order to comply with EU safety regulations. This is a very serious issue, said a circus spokesman, just before he slipped on a banana skin, his trousers fell down, and a custard pie hit him in the face. Following new guidance for insurers, tonight's acts will include Soprendo, the food swallower, the amazing Mysterioso, the human-human, and a death-defying attempt by Dave from Accounts to balance the books.
4: That little kid used to shoot out of the cannon. I mean, he's been fired. So it's...
0: They'll never find someone of his calibre.
4: Someone is beaming the Beano into our heads.
0: Before we reveal the final scores, let's hear the cuttings the teams have brought along. Francis.
1: Simon, this is from The Times last week. The Emir of Kuwait has issued a landmark decree separating the post of Prime Minister from the Crown Prince for the first time since the country's independence in 1961. Emir Sheikh Jaber Al Ahmed Al Sabah has appointed his brother as the next Prime Minister, a move that was hailed by both liberals and Islamists as an essential first step towards greater democracy.
0: Clive.
4: This is one that Nicola Parkins has sent in, and it's... I can't see where it's... Oh, it's from the Walton and Weybridge Informer. Bungling thieves left more of a trail than they bargained for in a botched raid at Abbey Rangers Football Club. The robbers used the soccer pitch white line machine to carry away their ill-gotten booty. There is more, but you've got the point, I think.
0: Phil.
2: I am eternally indebted to Guy West of Exeter for sending me this cutting from the Express and Echo of this year. A Methodist minister and two grannies were arrested last night during a peace protest at a Devon petrol station. The Reverend David Harding, Mo Mooney, 54, and 65-year-old Eve Connell were carried off by police as they lay across the entrance to an Esso station in Exmouth and refused to move. Five police cars and eight officers were sent to the scene of the protest. Police arrived at 6:30 and radioed for backup.
0: Linda.
3: Thanks to Colin Crompton of Dimmock, Gloucestershire, for this one. It's from the Church Times. Maurice Dean, who was parish treasurer in the Central Wolverhampton team ministry, pleaded guilty to seven charges of theft from the central parish funds, totalling £36,546, when he appeared at Stafford Crown Court on Tuesday. He has been replaced as treasurer.
0: Thank you all. Let's look at the final score. Francis and Clive have 15 points. Phil and Linda, this week's winners with 16 points. And before we end the series, here's an item sent in by Mr. G. Brown of Downing Street, London.
5: When I get older, losing my hair, many years from
0: now. And with that, goodbye.
6: Taking part in the news quiz were Francis Ream, Clive Anderson, Phil Jupitus and Linda Smith. The chairman was Simon Hoggett and the news was read by me, Vaughan Savage. The chairman's script was written by Simon Littlefield, George Poles and Lucy Clark. The series was sexed up by Marika Good and the producer was Simon Nichols.
7: The news quiz will be back in the autumn. The weatherman is here now in the form of Rob McElwee.
8: I am, thanks David. Good afternoon. Edgbaston's faring rather better today than yesterday, but Cornwall is again suffering persistent and fairly heavy rain. In fact, for July, this is pretty poor, with much of southern Britain likely to have rain again today. But it won't be as heavy as yesterday. So let's divide off southern England, the South Midlands and East Anglia. Now, actually, it's relatively warm under bright skies for most. The rain in Cornwall, I did say, is heavy, but it's fairly well localised, and these heavier outbreaks will move east through the rest of southern England, the South Midlands and probably East Anglia for the rest of the day, and last well after dark as well. But with the sunshine between, before and after, we could well see temperatures rise to about 21. They're currently about 17 or 18. So it should be better than yesterday, at least. And mostly it'll be dry tonight, but there'll still be a few showers around. Now, for Wales, for the rest of the Midlands and northern England, there's a good deal of bright or sunny weather still there, but there have been persistent showers in West Wales, the Isle of Man, and also the Lake District, and they're likely to continue this afternoon and spread further inland, so a heavy one is quite possible. Thunder's also possible.
9: I'm crunching my polo, dear Liza, dear Liza. I'm crunching my polo, dear Liza, crunching.
10: The nicest thing about the mint with the hole is that it's smooth and never crumbles. You can eat polo without other people hearing. Try sucking them, dear Henry.
9: I can't, I've already crunched them all.
11: Ian, do you know something? 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

0: It's Christmas night. Of all nights in the year, the night when the word family has most meaning.
1: So let's pass the next half hour seeing how a typical English family spends a typical Christmas night. A family by the name of Glum.
2: Oh, Ron. I think this time of night is the nicest part of Christmas Day. I'm so glad we left that rowdy crowd in the other room and came in here on our own. So peaceful and cosy in the firelight. Would you like to pull my cracker, beloved?
3: Oh, eh?
2: Well, I've taken the bang out.
3: No, eh?
2: Oh, well, all right then. I'll just open the cracker from the side. Look, this time I'll take the paper hat and you have the joke. Here you are.
3: Tara.
2: Well, go on now. Read it out and make me laugh.
3: All right, dear. It says, Q, how do you get down from an elephant?
2: I don't know. How do you get down from an elephant?
3: It says, A, you don't get down from an elephant, you get down from a duck made in Japan.
2: Down from... Oh, I see. The made in Japan isn't part of the joke, Ron. Oh, I see the joke. You get down from a duck. See?
3: No, eh?
2: Down, Ron, down.
3: I'm not touching you, eh?
2: The two senses of down. Down like in the sense of, well, like baby feathers. And down like not up.
3: Not up where, eh?
2: Not up anywhere, beloved.
3: Not up anywhere.
2: Oh, do you understand, Ron?
3: I think so, eh? Down like not up. Well, that's, well, it's like breakfast time. When Mum says, will you be down? I say, no, I'm not up.
2: Well, yes, I suppose, yes, that's right in a way.
3: Yes, in a way.
2: Well, it's not quite why the joke's so funny, Ron. Look, let me explain a bit more.
3: No, don't bother it now. I don't think I like Japanese jokes.
2: Aren't you in a jokey mood?
3: No, eh?
2: Well, then what are you in the mood for? Oh, Ron, there's no need to blow kisses, beloved. We're all alone.
3: I wasn't blowing kisses. I've got bits of turkey stuck in my teeth.
2: Ron, yes. Oh, you're not still gnawing at that turkey leg. Why are you so restive tonight?
3: I don't know. I think it's these slippers you gave me for Christmas. They hurt me.
2: Oh, hurt you? Oh, dear. But I made certain they were your size. Are you sure you haven't got the bunnies tucked in the instep?
3: No, eh? Look.
2: Well, then why should they... Oh, Ron, you're wearing them on the wrong feet.
3: The wrong feet?
2: Yes.
3: Well, there's nothing I can do about that. These are the only feet I've got.
2: Oh, go on, take them off. Let your toes wiggle till the feeling comes back.
3: Righto, eh? Yeah.
2: Yes, Ron?
3: The feeling's come back.
2: I didn't mean that feeling.
3: Go on, eh? Just a kiss.
2: No, Ron, no, not now. No, no, no, not with your big toe all exposed.
3: Quick, eh? Before they come in.
4: Hello, hello. I'm a dreaming of a tight Christmas. All right, you two, you've been on your tod long enough. In here, everybody, come on through here, all the lot of you. Joe, you two looking down in the mouth and disappointed. We're going to make a party of it now. Now then, you know all my guests, I think, don't you? My good friends who've come round to help me drink up my Christmas presents. First of all, there's Ted here from the pub.
5: Hello, Ron. What do you know?
3: I know how to get up from a duck.
2: Down from an elephant, beloved.
3: Yeah.
4: Well, anyway, what that's all about, we won't even hazard a conjecture. Now, who else have we got here? Mr. Johnston from next door but one.
6: Please let me go home, Mr. Glamour. Morning. I only came to borrow a bit of Ollie for the pudding. It was 10 o'clock this morning.
7: What will she say?
4: I won't hear of it, Mr. Johnson. I don't know what you'll say, but I won't hear of it.
6: Ollie.
4: Nobody leaves my hearth and board till the rosy fingers of dawn touch yonder neighbouring clothesline.
6: Oh, good lady.
4: Now, who's the last but not the least? Who but none other than Ted's lovely and talented barmaid, Rosie.
8: Oh, you
4: gorgeous great lump, you. How I yearn to share the same hula hoop with you.
2: Oh, Mr. Glum, you must give over. Mr. Glum, may I ask, where is Mrs. Glum?
4: Oh, I've got an answer for that, my dear beloved wife. She's non-compost mental. Halfway through the knees up, she was taken suddenly drunk. She's now upstairs in bed, as the saying goes, sleeping it off.
2: Oh, dear, poor thing.
4: Ah, it's a lovely woman. Rosie, come sit over here within grappling distance.
2: Oh, Mr. Glum, really?
4: It's the penalty of being a barmaid, Rosie. As the poet has it, men always make passes at girls who fill glasses. Well, now we're all cosy and comfy. What about some nice party games, eh?
2: Yes.
4: Any suggestions?
2: Yes, well, now what's that game where you write something on a piece of paper and fold it carefully and then hand it to the person next to you?
3: Oh, not that one, Eth. Uncle Charlie got 14 days for doing that.
2: Not betting slips, beloved. Some... consequences.
4: Oh, no, not that. It's too erudite, that's serious. Too eyebrow. Is there something we can all have a bit of a lark about, eh?
2: Oh, I know. Does anyone know adverbs?
3: Yes, I bought my overcoat there.
4: No. That's gold farbs.
3: Oh.
4: What's this adverbs in it?
2: Well, you think of a word.
4: That's not difficult.
2: There's more to it, Mr. Glum.
4: Oh.
2: Then someone goes out of the room, and then he or she comes in again, and then he or she does an action in the manner of the word.
4: The word I thought of, eh? That sounds larky. Come on, Rosie, you and me will go out the room, then.
9: Just a minute, Mr. Grum. What word are we going to act in the manner of?
4: What say we leave that to our combined hot natures, eh?
2: Mr. Glum, no. You must do it properly, if at all.
4: Oh, I stand corrected, then.
2: Now, Ron, you go out.
3: Righto, Ed. Goodbye, all.
2: No, come back. No, not yet. You've got to think of an adverb first.
3: Oh, yeah. Bicycle.
2: No, you mustn't tell us, Ron.
3: No?
2: Oh, anyway, that's not an adverb. An adverb is a word that ends in lee. Like, well, happily, elegantly, daintily. Oh, look, shall I go out?
4: No, I've gone off that game now. Can't somebody suggest something else?
3: Oh, yes, Dad, I can.
4: What is it?
3: How about broccoli?
2: But we've gone past it now. We're past that game. We're trying to think of another.
5: Look, if you really want to get the party going again, how about playing sardines?
4: No, that's a bit too lively. Time you start throwing them tins at each other, what with oil, running down the wall, painting all the stink.
5: Yeah, I think you've got a different version of the game, ain't you?
4: Well, that's how we played it at Uncle Charlie's coming out party.
5: Oh,
4: we just all went in the kitchen and chucked them at each other.
5: No.
4: What's your way, then?
5: Well, look, it's a sort of a variation like of hide and seek. You switch all the lights out.
4: We'll play that. Come on, Rosie.
5: Just a minute. Let me tell you the rules first.
4: You switch the lights out,
5: yeah? Somebody hides and the rest look. Whoever finds the hider, don't say nothing. He gets in the hiding place with him or her and keeps quiet.
4: Ah, that's what I call a game.
5: That's
4: even a better version than chucking the tins at each other. Now, who's going to hide?
6: I should be getting home, Mr.
4: My good lady. Do stop and enjoy yourself. It's Christmas.
6: Yes, but...
4: You're a long time dead.
6: Yes, but...
4: From the look of you. I vote that Rosie be the hider.
2: The?
4: Yes, what better hider? Sweet as apple, sahaha hider.
9: Oh, but Mr. Glum, I won't know where to hide.
4: Hide anywhere you like.
6: The cupboard under the stairs. I'll wait for me there.
4: Right, when I switch the lights out, Rosie, you go and hide yourself. I'm switching the lights off now. Off you go. Just a foretaste of pleasures to come. Out you go.
10: cupboard under the stairs, Rosie. I give her a moment or two, and then we searchers will disperse throughout the mansion.
3: There. It's ever so dark.
10: Well, no need to be scared, Ron.
3: I'm not scared, Dad. I've got my finger twined round Eth's.
2: But I'm over here, Ron.
3: Yeah. Oh. Then what's this? Hello. It's that turkey leg.
10: Now, let's have a bit of a system for this seeking.
5: Yes.
10: Ted?
5: Yes, I'm here.
10: You and Mr. Johnson split the upstairs between you.
5: Ron,
10: you and Eth each take a part of the garden.
2: Yes.
10: And me, oh, well, I'll go anywhere. I might go to the cupboard under the stairs for argument's sake.
5: Now, we'd better give Rosie a couple of minutes to stow herself in a corner.
10: That's
5: Mr.
10: true, Ted. She is of a shape that does not easily stow in a corner. 2 minutes, then. Ron, wind up the gramophone and shove on a record.
3: Certainly. Oh, Eth. Did you hear I've done another goal, Barb?
2: Adverb, Ron.
10: Never mind that. I'll pick a record, I can tell them by the touch. I'll see if I can find one what's got some real party choruses on it now. What's this one sound like?

0: Mr. Glum, that was the keynote, wasn't it?
1: Yes, yes, that's a penalty of picking out a record in the dark. If you knew Rosie, like...
0: Mr. Glum?
1: I think Rosie should have tucked herself away somewhere by now, so let's all proceed to our various searching areas. Now, Ron, I gave you the back garden, didn't I?
2: No, Dad, you gave me a torch that doesn't work.
1: I don't mean my richly benevolent Christmas present. I mean your allotted area. That's where you go out and search.
2: Oh yes, righto, Dad.
1: And, Ron, take as much time as you like.
2: I will, Dad. I'll search very carefully.
1: That's the stuff, Ronnie boy.
2: I'll go up one end of the garden and work my way down to the other end, and by the time I'm finished, there won't be one inch of that garden unsearched.
1: That's it, my boy. Have a system.
2: One thing, Dad, you might be able to make my job easier with.
1: What's that, Ron?
2: What am I...

0: my job easier with.
1: What's that, Rum?
0: What am I searching for?
1: Well, it has been 2 minutes, I must admit. You're searching for Rosie.
0: Yes.
1: Now go. No, put any lights on. Find your way out to the back door by groping along the wall.
0: Right, out there. Off I go. Well,
1: that's him out of the way. Now then, here. You, front guard.
2: Oh, righto. Oh, lucky me, I've got the street lamp.
1: Well, don't hurry back. Well, that just leaves you, Ted, and Mr. Johnson.
3: That's right.
4: I should ought to go home, Mr. Johnson. I really should ought to. I should ought. Only been 2 minutes. I said to her nearly 12 hours ago that was. Can't I take my bit of Ollie and go?
1: You know, Johnson, I can't understand the likes of you. You're just not convivial.
4: Well, I was.
1: If you're not going to enter into the Christmas spirit, then you better leave.
4: But that's what I
1: wanted. Well, where'd you put your bit of Ollie?
4: Rosie took it. She's pinned it on her bombazine.
1: Oh. Wasn't very clever, was it? What happens when she sits down?
5: No, that's a bombazine dress, Mr. Glump. She's got it pinned on the front of her body.
1: Yes, well, in that case, Johnson, you'll have to wait now until she's been discovered.
5: That's right.
1: Messing up the game, mind. So upstairs, both of you.
5: Right, now you come on, Mr. Johnson. We'll find a cool place.
1: Now, don't go blundering into Mrs. Glump's bedroom. Remember the old saying, let sleeping dogs lie? Well, that's got all of them safely out of the way at last. And now for a spot of the old cupboard love. Let's grope me way out to the hall. Stand by, Rosie. I'll be loving you in hallways. Now, wait a minute. Very dark here. Where's the banisters? Ah, feel me way along. And here we are, the cupboard. You is my lily white dove fluttering there within.
0: Now, Dad, I'm sitting on the gas meter.
1: Ron! What the blaze is you doing in there? I told you to go out the back door.
0: I thought it was the back door, Dad. Dad, I don't like it in here. I'm frightened.
1: Frightened?
0: I keep imagining I can hear breathing next to my ear.
1: Breathing? Rosie!
2: You told me not to make a noise, Mr. Glum.
0: Bad.
1: Now what's up?
0: I think there's a woman in here with me.
1: Of course there's a woman in there with you. That's Rosie.
0: Oh. Hello, Rosie.
2: Hello, Ron.
0: Hello.
2: Hello.
0: Do you come here often?
1: Now look here. Never mind exchanging the civil ties. You've mucked up everything. Now just you come out of there. Come on. Open this door.
0: I can't, Dad. It won't open.
1: Oh, no. Don't tell me this perishing door's stuck again. Let me pull it. It won't move. Ron, try a sharp blow from your side.
0: Righto, Dad. No luck, Dad.
1: What I mean is it should be hit sharply from your side with something heavy and solid. Something really big and... Rosie.
2: Yes, Mr. Glum.
1: Remember when you did the bumps of Daisy at the town hall dance? Remember how your first bump sent your partner clean through the no jiving sign?
2: Yes.
1: Well, could you repeat that same rotating movement of your hips up against the door?
2: I'll try, Mr. Glum. Give me room, Ron.
1: Now, come on now. Swing that bass. Hands, knees, and... Oh, I felt that through the soles of my feet.
4: Now what that means?
5: Yeah, all the plasters started falling down off the ceiling.
2: Whatever's happening? There was a big thud and all the street lights suddenly flickered.
1: Yes, and that flaming door hasn't budged an inch. All right, then, put the lights on and I'll go and get my toolkit.
5: Yeah, what about our game of sardines?
1: Ted, my son is locked here in this cupboard under the stairs with your voluptuous barmaid.
5: Hey.
1: It ain't sardines we've got to worry about now. It's consequences. You'll have to tell me.
2: Oh, Ron, and that Rosie woman have been in there for 5 hours.
1: It's hopeless. I've used every tool in the kit, but that door won't shift.
2: Oh.
1: In fact, not a good this chisel is. Mrs. Glum's been using it on her corns, I think.
2: It's been so quiet in there the last hour. Oh, what are they doing? Ron!
0: Excuse me.

0: That's it, cold.
1: What is it, eh?
2: What are you doing in there? What did you ask her to excuse you from?
1: Nothing, eh? Rosie was just nibbling my leg.
2: What?
3: It's his turkey leg.
4: Well, I don't know. I've tried everything. We'll just have to leave them until we can get a carpenter.
5: And when will that be?
4: Well, what with the Christmas holidays, that'll be first thing Monday morning.
5: Oh,
2: Mr. Glum, you're not leaving my room jammed in a small cupboard with that peroxide barmaid till Monday morning?
4: Ed, we've got no alternative.
2: But, Mr. Glum, can't you see how tongues are wagged? Yeah. What will people say?
4: Well, if you're all that worried, I'll ring up the vicar and get him to marry them through the keyhole.
2: Oh,
4: and how are you?
2: Ron, come out of there. Come out this minute.
4: It's no good beating on there with your tiny fists. Oh. They're in, and that's that.
5: Oh, no, it isn't that. With all due respects, Mr. Glum, I need Rosie for opening time.
4: I don't
5: Boxing
4: care.
5: Day's one of our busiest sessions.
3: Please, Mr. Glum, I'd like my bit of olive.
4: Oh.
3: I really should be getting home. I've just remembered. We've got guests, Mr. Glum.
4: Don't worry about them. They'll have gone home by now anyway.
3: It was her mother. Oh. What did I say? Mr. Glum, do one little thing to give me a good excuse for being away so long. Please, one little
4: Such
3: thing.
4: Such as what?
3: Break my leg with the hammer. just to give me something to say. I'll look away.
4: Don't worry me with your trouble.
1: There's
4: my baby boy calling again. What is it, Ron?
1: I thought of something.
2: Oh, yes, Ron?
1: I'm hungry.
2: You see, Mr. Glum, and you want to leave them in there till Monday. They'll starve.
4: Oh, we can feed them. We can push food under the door. There's a good eighth of an inch gap there. Ron, what do you fancy?
1: An orange.
4: Oh. He fancies an orange. You can't have an orange. You can't eat nothing taller than an eighth of an inch high. Here, Ed, give me that mince pie.
2: Oh, that won't go through.
4: Oh, yes, it will. Put it on the floor under my foot now.
2: Oh!
4: Hey, up. Slide it under now.
5: Mr. Glum, I'm sorry. I demand my staff, but I'll never be able to cope with a lunchtime rush hour without it.
3: And my Ollie. I want the Ollie. Oh. I must have the Ollie.
4: Will you shut up with your Ollie? Nothing all day for hours and hours, but Ollie, Ollie, Ollie. You sound like Edmundo Ross. Now, let's not get aerated. There's only one other way we may be able to make an escape route for them.
2: No, not dynamite, Mr. Glum, not anything like that.
4: I am not envisaging taking that drastic course.
2: Oh, thank goodness.
4: There will be no blast in here. Now then, not till we've tried tackling this from another direction. Now look, the cupboard lies under the stairs, right?
2: Yes.
4: It follows, therefore, as they say, that if we go to the top of the stairs, we should be directly above them, nearly.
5: Yes.
4: So by prising up a couple of stairs near the top, we should be able to lower down a rope and pull them up.
2: Oh, that's brilliant, Mr. Glum.
4: Thank you. I am not without a certain lack of initiative.
2: Yes.
4: Now then, Ted, let's get to action stations.
5: Yeah.
4: Hop in the kitchen and bring out the clothesline.
5: All right.
4: Johnson, you come upstairs and we'll start leaving up them two treads.
5: All right.
0: I suppose so. We'd better come on.
2: Ron. Ron, beloved.
1: Hello, Ed. I'm in the cupboard.
2: Yes, I know, sweetheart. Ron, can she hear me?
1: No, Ed. She's laid down and gone to sleep.
2: Oh, well, don't let's wake her then. Let's talk softly.
1: All right. I'll sit near the keyhole.
2: Ron, you have kept away from her, haven't you?
1: I have, Ed. I haven't been anywhere near...
2: Whoa! What's the matter, Ron?
1: Hurt myself.
2: How?
1: This thing I'm sitting on's got a bit of holly sticking up.
4: That's the two stairs leaving right off.
5: Yeah.
4: Ted,
5: yeah.
4: Shove the torch down the hole.
5: There we are.
4: Ron, that you down there?
0: Who's that up there saying that you down there?
2: It's us, Ron. Your father is lowering a rope down. Tie it round you securely.
0: Right, are we?
4: Round your waist, not your neck.
3: I don't know, though.
2: Mr. Glum, please.
4: Well, I'm desperate. All right, now listen, Ron. Now get the rope securely around you. Now I'm grasping the other end of the rope, and we're going to pull upward.
6: Yes, sir.
4: Right. Now stand by, Mr. Johnson. Yes. Are we ready?
6: Yes, sir.
4: Right. Pull!
6: Don't keep on at me, Dad. It was an accident.
4: Accident? When I said pull, I meant me to pull, not you. Oh, dear. Oh, that sudden horrible plunge through inky blackness. Thank goodness I broke my fall on something soft.
2: Oh,
4: you'll be all right, Rosie gal. Start again. Here, catch the rope. I'll chuck it up. Right, got it?
5: All right.
4: Now, let me hitch it round, Ron, and you pull with all your might. Here, Ron, slip it under your armpits. Yeah. Now then, all right. Up there. Pull away.
5: Right. Oh, Dad. Easy, Daddy.
6: I'm going up. I'm going up. Oh, look, everybody, Peter Fair.
2: Oh, Ron, mind your nose on the edge of the stair hole. Oh, he's safe, Mr. Glum.
5: There's a rope coming down.
7: Me next, Mr. Glum?
4: I suppose so, Rosie. Yes, we've got no alternative. Wait a minute.
7: Hey, Mr. Glum, what are you doing with that penknife?
4: Leave it to me. Ted!
5: Yes?
4: F, the terrible thing has happened. On its way down, the rope frayed itself against the corner of the gas meter. Cut itself in two. Look!
5: Now how are we going to get you two out?
4: You'll have to face the terrible truth, Ted. You can't.
5: Oh.
4: Rosie and me'll just be forced to stay here till the morning. You can get another rope first thing, about 11:30.
6: But, Dad...
4: No, don't worry yourselves about me and Rosie. I don't want to spoil your Christmas. Now, Ted, you take Ethel away with you. And Mr. Johnston...
2: No!
4: Thank you. Your bit of Ollie coming up.
3: Oh, Happy New Year.
2: Good night, Ned.
4: Are they gone, Ron?
6: Yeah.
4: Now then, Ron, you go up to bed now. Don't forget to switch the light off.
6: Which light, Dad?
4: The one that's on.
6: Oh, that one. Good night, Dad.
4: Well, Rosie, my dear, alone at last. Just you, me, and the pulsating tick of the gas meter.
8: And so we leave our typical family at the end of their typical Christmas night. Ron is in bed, Eth and Ted are wending their way home, Mr. Johnston is standing outside his front door, crying quietly.
9: The master of the house is endeavouring to make himself as comfortable as one can in a small cupboard with a large barmaid. Above them yawns the gaping hole in the dark stairway.
8: The end of the story? Well, not quite. In the Glum bedroom, Mrs. Glum wakes up and notes the empty pillow beside her head. Where is he?
9: She gets out of bed and stumbles along the landing. Sleepily, eyes still half shut, she starts to descend the dark stairway.

Harry Rabinowitz and the BBC Review Orchestra bring our recorded show to a close. Those involved were Dick Bentley, Professor Jimmy Edwards and June Whitfield, encouraged by Wallace Eaton and the keynotes. Frank Muir and Dennis Norton wrote the script, and the program was produced by Charles Maxwell. We all invite you to tune in again next week and...

0: You know, some marmalades get some of their tang from added flavoring. While Robertson's Golden Shred gets all of its tang from Seville oranges. What would you rather have for breakfast?
1: Oh, the big red letters stand for the Jell-O family. That's Jell-O.
2: Yum, yum, yum.
1: Jell-O pudding.
2: Yum, yum, yum.
1: Jell-O tap. 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

0: Here they are in Homes Fit for Heroes.
1: Oh, that's lovely. All that fresh air. Oh, Dutch, look at the colour in your cheeks. It's doing you good. Oh, you don't get out enough, you don't. Oh, it is beautiful round here, isn't it? Dutch, look at that view. Wouldn't you like to live round here?
2: Yeah, no, I wouldn't. I want to go home and get round a fire. There's a good film on telly this afternoon.
1: Now, wouldn't you really like to live round here? Oh, yes. Wouldn't you like to get away from that smelly old London, that dirty old house, and spend the rest of your life in these idyllic surroundings? The flowers, the trees, the birds, all the open spaces. You deserve it, Dad, the hard life you've had.
2: I've never known you to worry about that before.
1: Oh, just look at that house. Oh, isn't that magnificent? Oh, Peter, look at that. Oh, who lives there? Oh, it must be a millionaire at least. Oh, what wouldn't you give to live in a place like that? Look at the grounds. Look how they're landscaped.
2: Landscaped.
1: Oh, well, it's just fantastic, isn't it? I mean, that's the sort of place you dreams about. I don't think I've ever seen anything so beautiful. Oh, no, people like us would never get a chance of living in a place like that. Who could it belong to? Oh, look, there's a notice board. Well, Betty, well, well. Who would have believed it? A beautiful place like that for an old people's home.
2: I ain't going in.
1: Now, Dad.
2: Take me home. I ain't going in.
3: Who said anything about?
2: I wondered why you brought me out here. Look at the lovely countryside. Oh, what a lovely house. I wonder who it belongs to. You conniving young... Take me home.
1: But, Dad, listen.
2: Take me home. Here, give me them reins.
1: No,
2: come on,
1: Hercules.
2: Get out. Get out.

0: Dad, I can assure you it was a sheer coincidence.
1: I might have known you was up to something this morning, bringing me breakfast in on a tray. You've never done that before. Then asked me to go out for a ride.
0: I just thought you'd enjoy it, that's all.
1: Blimey, that's what you are. Underhand, sneaky, conniving, crafty, just like your mother, God rest her soul.
0: Dad, I have no idea.
1: You haven't got the guts to say it straight to me face, have you? Spineless, that's what you are. Oh, it's a fine thing, isn't it? Your own flesh and blood wanted to hide your way out of sight. Forgotten. I'm your father. Don't that mean anything to you?
2: Oh, look, now, Dad, you're overwrought. Come on, sit down, sit down. Take your coat off and put your feet
1: down. Don't touch me.
0: Dad, you've got hold of the wrong end of a stick.
1: Can you look me straight in the eye, your own father, and deny that you was trying to put me into an old people's home?
0: Would you like a drink?
1: No.
0: Well, I would. Don't look at me like that. Look, it's not my fault. You can't blame me. When I haven't come to this decision lightly, Father. If there was any other way out, I'd take it. But I'm afraid there is no other solution. I'm very sorry. But there it is. You've got to go.
1: Why?
0: Well, because I shall be going away very shortly and you're going to be left here all on your own. And I should be failing in my filial duty if I didn't make sure you was well taken care of.
3: Going away?
0: Yes.
3: Where are you going?
0: I'm going around the world on a sloop.
3: You're doing what?
0: I'm going around the world on a sloop.
4: Yeah.
0: What are you laughing at?
3: Oh, God. Oh, dear, oh, dear.
0: Well, I don't see what's funny about that. Lots of people does it. It's adventure. It's doing something.
3: Oh, stop it. Stop it. Stop it. Hold me arse.
0: Stop it. Stop it. Stop that laughing. Stop. Look, if you think about ridiculing me, you're going to make me change my mind. You have got another thing coming. There's nothing you can do about it. I'm going round the world on a sloop, and that's all there is to it.
1: You're not serious.
0: I'm dead serious, mate.
1: In that case, it's you should be going into it, oh, not me. You great twit, you want your brains tested.
0: Oh, and what's wrong then? What's wrong with going round the world? I know what's wrong with you. You're jealous, ain't you? Just because you ain't been nowhere, you don't want me to go.
1: I've travelled, mate.
0: Travelled? Bognor every year. Peering out of the bay window of a boarding house for 14 days.
1: I've been abroad. France.
0: Oh, yes, I forgot about that. 4 years in a trench and a fortnight in Bognor. A world authority on travel, a proper little Marco Polo, ain't
1: you? I've travelled enough to know it's all the same.
0: How can it be the same? How can India be the same as this? Oh, I want to see it, mate, before I die. I want to see the Mardi Gras in Rio de Janeiro. I want to see the native girls wiggling on the beaches in Tahiti. I want to be in it, mate. I want to sit around the old campfire with a bunch of sheiks sorting through the rice for a couple of sheep's eyes. The Taj Mahal, the Barrier Reef, Fujiyama, the Hanging Gardens of Babylon, the Seven Pillars of Wisdom, the Grapes of Wrath. I want to see them all. Oh, yes, it's just the same, ain't it? Oh, yes, you can see all that down the bingo hall, can't you? But I'm 38, Dad. I haven't seen anything, Dad. I haven't been anywhere. My life is slipping by. I don't want to get as old as you and look back and think, what have I done? Nothing. Where have I been? Nowhere. Yes, I want to see their eyes light up when I tell them about going round the horn with everything lashed down, calling in at some tropical island for fresh water, with garlands hung around my neck by dusky, slant-eyed maidens. stretched out on some palm-fringed beach, eating breadfruit, pearl fishing in the coral sea, ivory smuggling up the coast of Africa.
1: Shipwrecked off South End.
0: Shipwrecked off South End.
1: That's about as far as you'll get.
0: I suppose that is one of your more senile attempts at humour.
1: Well, pull yourself together. What do you know about boats? How can you sail around the world in a sloop on your own?
0: I'm not going on my own. Obviously, I wouldn't attempt a voyage like that on my own. I'm not stupid. There's 10 of us. 5 blokes and 5 birds.
1: Ah, now we're getting down to it. It's one of those do's, is it?
0: It is not one of those do's. Oh, what a vulgar little mind you have got. This is a perfectly serious attempt by a bunch of young people to explore the world around us. But if you must know, I have answered a perfectly respectable advert in the New Statesman, mate. He's got his own boat, and he wants 9 other people in search of adventure to join him in an expedition round the world. I realise it's a bit hard for people of your generation to understand, but believe me, it is not unusual these days. But it's happening all the time. People is setting out every day. Boats, rafts, Land Rovers, they're all going. Yeah, they're not content just sitting around the television every night. They're off. Climbing mountains, Dad. They're doing things. It's all the outward bound school. Oh, yes. The world isn't an oyster, Dad. It's all happening out there. You've got to go and see it. It doesn't come to you.
1: What does he want 5 birds for?
0: Oh, God. Well, Dad, don't be so suburbanly preoccupied with sex, for God's sakes. I mean, these is highly intelligent people. They don't look at it like that. It is just 5 people going on a trip with 5 other people. There'll be no special consideration. We'll just be 10 crew members who all has a job to do. There's nothing sordid about it at all.
1: Well, why don't they have 10 blokes, then?
0: Well, I don't know. I'm not organising the trip. Well, perhaps he thought...
1: Yeah, I know what he thought.
0: Oh, there's no point in talking to you. I mean, if you like to think of it as a sex orgy on the high seas, that's up to you. It is just another example of the gulf between our 2 generations, that is all. When yours lack the truly intellectual freedom of thought which transcends calls of the flesh. When a thing like this, it would have been impossible in your day.
1: You can say that again. 5 men and 5 women on a boat. There wouldn't have been much sailing, John, I can tell you.
0: Well, sometimes you disgust me. Oh, well, I suppose it's just a question of enlightenment. I mean, surely there are pursuits that men and women can do together without sex coming into it.
1: Don't you believe it?
0: But all I can say is it'll be a sad day for the world when a bird can't go mountain climbing with a bloke without being got at on a precipice. Anyway, there's no point in discussing it further. It is all arranged. I couldn't change my plans now, even if I want to. Well, I don't want to. I've sent off me 100 quid and I'll be setting sail next month.
1: How much?
0: 100 quid. 10 of us. That's £1,000. That'll see us all up for a few months. Then we'll start trading, see? Oh, he is well organised. This is his 3rd trip.
1: I see. So you want to get me out of the way and you're off? Haven't you got any feelings at all? I'm your father. I'm not a dog that you can put into a kennel when you go away on your holidays and to be got out when you come back. It's callous, that's what it is.
0: Oh, dear. I had hoped when I explained things that you would understand. I can see I overrated your sensibilities, Pater.
1: Oh, I understand perfectly. I'm going to be bunged into an old people's home and left to rot while you float round the world with 5 bits of crumpy.
0: I do not intend to enter into a slangy match with you. I only knows 1 thing. Every time I've ever wanted to do something, somewhere along the line, you've put a spoke in, haven't you?
1: That's not true. I've never objected to you bringing birds home.
0: Oh, I know that. You enjoy it. You're at the keyhole most of the time, seeing how I'm getting on. But there you go. You see, you're sidetracking me again. What I'm talking about is my going on a highly educational and profitable ocean voyage.
1: Yeah.
0: Oh, I've been as fair as I can. I shall arrange to dispose of the business and you can have the entire proceeds. I don't want a penny of it.
1: What about the horse?
0: Oh, God. Well, I forgot about him. Oh, dear. The poor old devil. What's going to happen to him?
1: Oh, that's nice. You're worried about the horse. What about me? Sitting in there for the rest of my life playing dominoes and making handbags. You'll find a bit of a difference if you don't have your old dad around the place. You have everything done for you here. You won't have anybody to do your washing, iron your shirts, make the beds, do your cooking, all the mending.
0: Be quiet a minute, I'm trying to think. Oh, yes, of course.
2: I can sell him. Yeah, that's it. There's Max down the road. He wants a new horse. He's always fancied Hercules. I'll get about 30 quid, I reckon. Oh, yes. Yes, well, that's both of you sorted out, then. Now, tomorrow morning, I'll take you down to the home, and I'll introduce you to the matron.
1: Tomorrow? You can't wait to get rid of me, can you? Why not tonight? It wouldn't take long to put me little bits and pieces together.
2: Oh, it's not a question of not being able to wait. It's just I like to know that when you go, you're going to be settled in there and happy.
1: Oh, I've no alternative, have I? I can't manage this place on my own. I ain't got no relations to go to, and I want company and protection in my time of life. Well, I don't think I want to sit down here with you anymore. I think I shall go up to my room.
2: Oh, Dad, don't take it like this. Look, you don't have to go up yet. I was just going to make some supper.
1: Don't you do anything for me. I couldn't eat it. It'd stick in my throat. I don't want anything more from you.
2: Don't think you're going to make me feel rotten about it. My conscience is clear. I spent my life looking after you.
1: There's one thing that cheers me up about all this.
2: What's that, then?
1: The old boatload of you might get drowned.
2: Ah, thank goodness he's gone. Now I can get down to setting the course. Old Drake is in his hammock and he's a thousand miles away. Oh, Captain Hartwell sleeping there below.

0: deep like they won't look.
1: Well, Dick, here we are. Can I help you down?
2: Let go of me. Don't touch me.
1: Here, let me take your suitcases, Dad. Have you got all your accessories? Your face flannel, the prayer book, the two comb? Yeah, that's right. I must say, you do look very smart in your blue suit. Well, let's go in, shall we? Take your hat off, Dad. Did you notice all the inmates out in the garden doing all the gardening? Oh, they looked very healthy, didn't they? And happy. Here, you used to like gardening, didn't you? Here, remember that old window box you used to have, eh? Oh, it is a lovely decor in here, isn't it? I keep it very clean. It's very nice. And there'll be plenty for you to occupy yourself with. I mean, you couldn't possibly be bored in a lovely place like this. Here, come and look at this notice board. Entertainments program. Monday night, whist. Tuesday night, a film matinee. Wednesday night, whist. Here, Thursday, a recital of old English madrigals by the Eggthorpe Amateur Choral Society. Here, Friday night, whist. Saturday, a coach outing. A mystery tour around Berkshire. Oh, I do think we have been lucky to get you in here, Peter. You're going to have a marvellous time. You are a very fortunate old man.
2: I hope the sharks get you.
1: You behave yourself. Don't start a punch up in here.
2: Why not? Let them know what sort of a son I've got. Go on, Kirov. I mean, that's what you wanted. You don't have to hang around. I can find my own way about. I'm not helpless. You get off to your sloop.
1: Not until I've seen you settled in. Please, don't make things difficult. Shh, shh, shh.
3: Good morning. Were you looking for somebody?
1: Oh, yes, ma'am. We are looking for the matron. This is my father. He's coming to stay, yeah?
3: Good new blood. That's what we need here. I can see you're just the type we need here.
1: Eh? Oh, I ain't staying. No. That's only him. That's my father.
3: How very nice. My name's Lotterby. Miss Lotterby. Games and extramural activities. Once you're settled in, I'll pop along to your room to see what you're interested in.
2: You'll be lucky.
4: Please get done at once, nurse. Good morning.
3: Here comes matron. I'd better go. I'll only have a row with her. She's always trying to get me to go to bed early. You're probably hated to begin with, but don't worry. The first 20 years are the worst. See you at lunch. See you at lunch.
1: Oh, ho, ho, ho, ho. I do believe she fancies you. Oh, you're going to be all right there. I think you're going to have a ball here.
5: Good morning, Mr. Steptoe.
1: Oh, good morning, matron.
5: So this is the old gentleman.
2: I'm not an old gentleman. We might as well get that straight from the start. And I'm in here against me will. I want it all put down in me folder. Here under protest. I'm only 65. I'm active. I've got to hold me on being sold over me head for no better reason than to leave him free to debauch his way around the world.
5: I'm sure your son is only doing what's best for you. I know you'll be very happy.
2: I won't.
5: Yes, you will.
2: No, I won't. I'm a troublemaker. I'm warning you. I'm always ringing bells in the middle of the night. I know that. I've been in hospital. I'm fussy about me food. And if I don't get what I want, I'm liable to go on hunger strike. You got old ladies in here, haven't you?
5: Oh, yes.
2: Well, you better keep them locked up for a start.
1: Matron, don't you take any notice of him. He's trying to put you off taking him in. He's harmless, really. Oh, he's quite a sweet old man when you get to know him.
2: He's going round the world with girls. I bet you haven't had any blokes banged at it for that before. Dirty little beast. I've given him the best years of my life, and this is all I get in the autumn of my days. The fall of the leaf. It's always the same.
1: Don't listen to him, matron.
5: Oh, don't worry about your father, Mr. Steptoe. I quite understand. They're always a bit upset at first. Come along now. I'll show you to your room. Okay. This way.
1: Oh, it is a lovely place you have here. Here, aren't those Queen Anne's legs? on that commode?
5: Yes. Yes, we have a lot of antiques here.
2: You can say that again.
5: Here we are.
1: Oh, what a lovely little room. Oh, you'll be very happy here, Pater.
2: Yeah.
5: Well, it's not quite home, but I'm sure it will be by the time you've put in your own little knick-knack.
2: I've got a suitcase full of them, missus. I'll soon have this looking like our own place, in no time.
5: Good. Well, I expect you want to say goodbye to each other. I'll leave you now. Lunch bell is at 1 o'clock sharp. We meet in the main hall.
1: Oh, what did I tell you? Isn't it lovely? I wouldn't shove you in any old place now, would I? Yeah, I bet these mattresses is lovely and foamy. Oh, yes. It is a lovely bed, Dad. Have you felt the bed? It's very comfortable. Better than the bed you had at home. You're going to sleep well here.
0: I don't expect I'll bother to get up.
1: I like the colour of the walls, don't you? Sort of old and new. Soothing, that is. Would you like me to help you unpack?
0: No, thank you.
1: It'll be no bother. I'm in no hurry.
0: I'll do it myself.
1: Oh, look. I see you have got your own little basin. You can wash in that.
2: I know what a basin's for. I've used one before.
1: Oh, well. I'd better be getting along. Here we are. I'll write to your dad. At least once a week.
0: Don't bother.
1: And cards. I'll send cards as well. You know, when we drop anchor at somewhere that's interesting. Well, cheerio, Dad. You do understand. Dad, I didn't want to do it. But, well, I've got to take the chance. Well, I've got it, haven't I? I'll only be away for 2 years. I'll come back and see you the minute I land in England. I promise.
0: I might not be here then.
1: Why, what? Oh, don't be silly. I mean, you've got years in front of you. Don't talk like that. Look, I'll try and get in before we sail. I can't promise, because there's lots of work to do before we get ready. Look, I'll send you all the money we get for the yard and for the horse. Oh, well. Cheerio, Dad. Look after yourself, Dad. You won't miss me at all, Dad. No, after a couple of days, you'll forget all about me, probably. It'll be the other way around. Yes. Yes. Well, then, I'll say cheerio, then. Cheerio. Aren't you going to wish me bon voyage and good luck?
0: Now?
1: Oh. All right, then. Is there anything I can do? Anything I can get you? Is there? I will be thinking of you, Dad. I promise you. Goodbye, Dad. Dad? I'll leave the door open.

0: Yeah, avast there. I better start me unpacking. I'm glad I got out of that kit bag. That's very nautical, that is. HMS Ark Royal. Oh, that will impress them. Yeah, I must take me continental briefs with the dagger in the belt. Oh, yes. I got to have something to open the oysters with, the old pearl fishing. Yeah, that should look quite good, if I remember to hold me guts in. The yachting cap, I've got to have the yachting cap on. Here, let's have a look at myself. Oh, yes, very jaunty. Aye, aye, sailor. Where have you been, then? Oh, I just got back from the China Seas. Yeah? What are women like out there? Oh, fair, very fair. Do anything for you. I'll just think another 7 days and I'll be off. I'll be out of this grotty old place once and for all. I can't believe it after all these years. Stole me. I haven't heard from the estate agent. I'll have to give him a ring in the morning. Someone must want the place. Desirable Bijou residence, he called it. Paved courtyard. Max is taking Hercules day after tomorrow. That's him out of the way. Oh, God, don't time drag. I hope I'm not seasick. Here, not in front of the birds. I better get some seasick pills. Shall I take the old man's photo? No. It has got to be a clean break. Oh, the poor old devil. His only crime is he's too old. Still, I've got nothing to reproach myself for. I mean, that is life. I mean, I did my best. Just hope I don't live that long, that's all. Get out while you're on top. It is the only way. I reckon another 20 years and I'll turn it in. Now, I couldn't drag it out like him. Still, perhaps I should take his picture. Who's that? Oh, God. Oh, it's the postman. Weymouth?
1: It's them.
0: Dear Mr. Steptoe, I herewith return your cheque for £100. We regret having to inform you at such short notice that we have reluctantly decided not to accept your application as a crew member on our forthcoming voyage. The boys and girls have been debating the problem of your age for some time now. And as our average age is only 20, it is the majority view that 38 is just a little too old for us all to feel comfortable.
2: We are sure you will understand this and hope we have not put you to too much inconvenience. Yours, Rodney Lysett Brown, Captain.
0: Ha ha ha ha ha. Well, it seems to give you a good laugh anyway. Could I have it back now? Right, have you finished packing your suitcase? Because if you're ready, I shall now take you home.
2: I don't think there's any point in you going home. I think you'd better move in here with me. We're going on a trip tomorrow morning. Hampton Court to Maidenhead. If you play your cards right, they might let you come with us. You poor old devil.
0: Shut up. I'll kick your leg from under.

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Written by Ray Galton and Alan Simpson, adapted for radio by Gail Pedrick, and produced by Bobby J.

0: do know something. If you stop eating bird's-eye beef burgers and eat these cheap ones...
1: All right.
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1: Fantastic.
0: I mean, they look the same, don't they?
1: Might look the same, but they don't taste the same.
0: You can't tell the difference.
1: Well, I can. The cheap one's yours.
2: 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Somehow other beef burgers just don't taste the same.
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0: Have you figured a way to get us out of here yet, Holt?
1: I have, actually, Dave. I've devoted all my run time to looking for a loophole in the prison regs. And I think I've come up with something which means you can serve your entire 2-year sentence in just 14 weeks.
0: Oh, brilliant. What have I got to do?
1: Become a dog.
0: A dog?
1: According to my databanks, dog years are 7 times shorter than human years. As a plan, you can't fault it on its mathematics.
0: No, but maybe you can fault it on the fact that I'm not a dog.
1: Yeah, but according to a 20th century newspaper called the National Enquirer, the operation's quite straightforward. A roverostomy, they call it. There's a photograph here of a bloke who had it done.
0: That's a dog!
1: See how convincing it is? Even you're fooled.
0: Become a dog. That is without doubt the stupidest, crappiest, most pathetic plan you've come up with all week.
1: Give me a chance. It's only Monday.
2: What happened to my life? Career, prospects, friends? I had everything and I threw it all away. It's a tragedy.
0: What are you on about? You had none of that stuff.
3: You're right, I had none of that stuff.
2: I had absolutely nothing and I threw it all away. It's an even bigger tragedy.
0: Look, we're only going to get through this by being positive, by being... What's that word women tennis players always used to reckon was so important? Begins with C.
2: Colourlingus?
0: Centred. By being centred, focused. It's only 2 years. What would good behaviour? It'll probably be 18 months. Remember when you were first born, and then you were 18 months? The time just flashed past.
2: It flashed past because you had two breasts big as your head at your beck and call day and night. Give me that now, and I wouldn't be whinging.
0: What's this?
4: Canary outfits and first meeting information.
0: I volunteered for the Canaries. Some bloke came round the machine shop, so I signed up.
2: The Canaries?
0: Yeah, you know, a bit of clogs part harmony. You should see the list of privileges you get. Unbelievable.
2: You don't know what the Canaries are, do you?
0: Of course I do. A singing troupe, a cappella. You are the sunshine of my life. Ooh, that's why I'll always be around. They're nothing to do with singing, are they? Holly lied to me, didn't he? Oh, he was taking the smeg.
2: Oh, listy. Listy, listy, listy.
0: Well, go on, then. What have I signed up for?
2: In the 19th century, when miners went down a pit, they'd lower a canary down first in a little cage.
0: What, make them do some mining? They were sick in the 19th century, weren't they, eh? I mean, how much coal can a little canary get?
2: And if the atmosphere was noxious, as it frequently was, guess what the canary did?
0: Complain to the foreman.
2: It died, Listy. The canary's job was to go into the most dangerous, unpleasant and smeggy situations and see if it could stay alive. Then they'd know if it was safe to send in the important people.
0: Oh, I'm gonna kill him.
2: How come you've never heard of the canaries? They've got recruitment posters all over the men's bogs. How come you've not seen them?
0: When I'm in the men's toilets in prison, Rimmer, I tend not to look around, you know what I'm saying? It's like playing golf. I concentrate on my grip, keep my eye on the ball, and try not to veer off to the side.
2: The canaries. You know what they say it's supposed to stand for? Convict army, nearly all retarded, inbred, evil sheepshaggers. They haven't got an X chromosome to share between them.
0: Smeg. It gets worse as well.
2: Worse, go on.
0: I've signed you up too. Your signature. I thought I was doing you a favour.
2: Me? Why?
0: I've signed us all up. Crichton, Chris, everyone.
2: No way. No way. No way am I becoming a canary.
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10: 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We've located a ship, the SSS Silverberg, buried at the bottom of an ocean moon.
11: The remote probe has come back with no signs of a crew, no bodily remains, no skeletons, zip. We want you guys to go on board and find out why.
12: One, two, now one, two, three, four.
13: You are the sunshine of that's why I'll always be
12: here. Sorry, sir, we appear to have wandered in the wrong hobby route. We'll leave immediately. Go, come on.
6: You're here, and this is where you'll stay. Now get on with it.
12: Yes, sir. Thank you, sir. You heard what the warden said? He wants to get on with it. From the top.
13: You are the sunshine of my life.
12: Sorry, when you said get on with it, I
6: thought you meant... up! You're a canary man, a member of the toughest convict army this side of Pluto. I've seen custard factories that aren't as yellow as you are. Start behaving like a man.
12: A man, sir. Yes, of course, sir. A man. A man. Perhaps if you could just remind me, sir, I'm sure it will all come back. Continue, Captain.
10: It's inconceivable a ship like this could be sent out without a crew, so whatever devoured the crew, bones and all, might still be there, so be careful.
8: Let's go kill something! Yeah!
7: Yeah, it's got like big teeth and claws and like loads of heads.
8: Yeah, great!

0: Fish, stay together. Keep him peeled. What's that?
1: What? Where?
0: It's moving, shaking from side to side like a leaf.
1: I think that's your shadow, sir.
2: Located the mainframe. Maybe it can tell us something.
3: Good evening, Arnold. I've been looking forward to your arrival so very much.
1: How do you know my name?
3: My name is Cassandra. I am a computer with the ability to predict the future with an accuracy rating of 100%. Bless you.
1: Bless you? What do you mean, bless you? No.
3: You need a tissue. Chris has one in her left-hand pocket. She says, would you like this? You say, thanks.
2: Would you like this?
1: Thanks.
3: Extraordinary.
1: Extraordinary.
3: The questions we can ask, it can tell us our future.
2: The questions we can ask, it can tell us our future.
3: But how does it work? The future's not happened yet.
1: I'm not going to say that.
3: I never said you would.
1: But how does it work? The future's not happened yet.
3: Although you do.
1: Meg. Let's ask her a question about the future. A biggie. Okay, Cassandra, do we ever get back to Earth? Has the human race survived?
4: Do I ever find my singing tap in?
2: Do we want to know all this stuff about the future? I mean, do we want to know, for example, how and when we die?
1: Chris is right. Something like that could mess your life up forever. Cassandra, I have a question.
3: I know, Arnold, because I know the rest of this conversation.
1: So what's the answer?
3: He chokes to death, aged 181, trying to remove a bra with his teeth.
1: What was the question? I just asked how you died. You what? I didn't want to know that. Whose bra? 181? Probably your own. Come on, though. Taking a bra off with me teeth, age 181. That's a hell of a sexy way to go. So long as the teeth are in your mouth at the time, sir. I'm really screwed up now. I never wants to know that. Know how I die? It's completely spoiled the surprise.
3: Brighton, this is where you share your theory with your crewmates.
1: I have a theory, everyone. The Silverberg didn't crash, did it, Cassandra? The ship was sent here by the Space Corps on autopilot to get rid of you, to abandon you at the bottom of a lunar sea in the depths of deep space.
4: That's brilliant, Bob. How'd you work that out?
1: I read it on this mission directive here.
5: So, there was no dead bodies on board, because the ship didn't have a crew.
1: A computer that unerringly predicts the future.
3: Is a dangerous thing indeed.
1: It is a dangerous, yes, precisely.
6: We should be making tracks.
3: I'm afraid that's not going to happen. The bulkhead's just given away and we're shipping water at 1,000 gallons a second. All the canaries will be dead within 1 hour, except for Rimmer.
1: Yes!
3: Who will be dead in 20 minutes. Only Lister, Crichton, the cat, and Kachansky survive.
1: What happens to Rimmer?
3: He has a heart attack, brought on by the stress of knowing he's going to die, and collapses during a conversation with me in 19 minutes and 31 seconds.
1: I don't believe you. I simply don't believe you.
3: We shall see. Or rather, you shall see. I have already seen.
2: All the hairs on the back of my neck are standing on end.
4: Mine too. Not just the ones on the back of my neck. It's one up, all up.
1: Well, is it the first time we've been in a situation like this, is it?
4: Hell no. We've drunk coffee thousands of times. We're veterans.
1: Future echoes, remember?
4: Future echoes? All right.
2: What was that?
1: Well, we learned that the future's already decided. You can't change it.
6: Yeah, but what do you know? You're a chicken soup machine repairman, not Hank Hansen, space adventurer. Don't get ideas above your station. And your station is Git Central.
5: Hey, I've been surviving space 5-6 years. When it comes to weirdy, paradoxy space stuff, I bought the T-shirt.
1: He bought it and I ironed it for him.
5: Exactly.
6: So, you're saying the future's the future, and like your underpants, the chances of change are remote. Well, I'm sorry, I don't accept it.
5: Hey, I'm not happy about it, man.
4: None of us are. You dying is the last thing we want, bud. Especially me. Hell, I'll probably have to help dig the hole.
6: Right. So, to summarize, 6 years of space adventuring, 6 years of experience and knowledge have led you to the conclusion that I'm totally stuffed.
7: Mr. Rimmer has a point, sir. Your greater knowledge is making you pessimistic, while his ignorance and almost doe-like naivety is keeping his mind receptive to a possible solution.
5: Shut your stupid fly head, you.
2: So, you're saying when you don't know enough to know that you don't know enough, there's no fear holding you back. You can achieve things which people with more brains can't.
7: Precisely.
2: He's got the power of ignorance.
7: And with the ignorance he's got, that makes him one of the most powerful men that's ever lived. Harness your stupidity, sir. Employ your witlessness. Use your empty-headed, simplistic moron mind and find a solution.
6: Okay. I've got an idea. Crichton, replay our meeting with Cassandra in your CPU and tell me if at any point anyone ever called me Rimmer.
5: What?
7: At no point throughout the meeting did anyone refer to you as Rimmer. In fact, we barely looked at you.
6: That's just what I thought. Cassandra said Rimmer dies, but it doesn't necessarily follow that that means me.
5: Who does it mean then? Your dad?
6: Look, Cassandra doesn't know the future. She sees pictures of it. She could have seen some other guy die of a heart attack. Someone she's been told is called Rimmer.
2: He's right.
6: All I've got to do is find someone I can introduce to Cassandra as Rimmer, and it'll be them that stiffs out, not me.
7: Such low-life conniving. It's impossible not to be impressed.

0: what I wouldn't give to have your weasel gene, sir.
1: Now, wait a minute. Oh, look, here's Mr. Knott.
2: You made this area secure.
1: Yes, sir, Mr. Knott, sir. Coffee, sir?
2: Been asked by the captain to inspect the mainframe. Where is it?
1: Don't! You idiot!
2: What the hell do you think you're doing?
1: Please, have my jacket. I insist. Then I shall lead you to Cassandra. There we are, sir. A perfect fit, sir.
2: Lead the way, Rimmer.
1: Don't call me Rimmer.
2: What's your name?
1: Yes, but Rimmer, it's so full of nobility and quiet courage. Call me Asswipe or Fish Breath. But not Rimmer, sir. Never Rimmer, sir.
2: Okay, Asswipe, whatever you say. Now, where's the mainframe?
3: Hello, Arnold. Bang on time.
1: I've brought you a visitor, Cassandra. Do you know his name?
3: Yes, I do. Not.
1: What?
3: Not.
1: Not.
3: Let me finish. Not that it matters what his name is. I mean, our relationship doesn't last very long.
2: I understand you have the ability to predict...
3: the future, yes, I do.
2: 100% reliable,
3: yes.
2: What happens to me? Do we get back to Earth?
3: No, you die in about 4 seconds' time of a heart attack after hearing the news that you're going to die of a heart attack.
2: You filthy...
3: Poor Rimmer.
1: Yes, poor old Rimmer.
2: My name is Knott.
1: Your name is Knott what?
2: Knott. Knott. Knott.
1: Is he dead now?
3: I'm afraid so.
1: Yes!
3: He died of a massive coronary, just as I prophesied.
1: Yes!
3: You seem inordinately happy, Arnold, but why? You're going to die too.
1: But you said I'm going to die too?
3: I already told you. Rimmer dies of a heart attack and then you and all the other canaries die too. All except Lister, Crichton, Kachansky and the cat. I've seen it.
1: That's as well as maybe. But have you seen this?
3: Yes, I'm afraid I have.
4: You were right. There's nothing I can do.
5: According to Cassandra, our future is decided, and we four survive. Therefore, while we're here, we cannot die. Regard. Duck, sir. Duck again, sir.
6: So... in other words, if I...
7: What's that for? You can't die.
6: Yeah, but I still feel pain, you smugger.
5: So how about this? We use our powers of invulnerability, which will last until we return to Red Dwarf, and surround Mr. Rimmer, escort him up to the ops deck and into the diving bell.

0: failed as I knew you would.
1: So what happens now? How do I die?
0: Lister catches you making love to Kachansky and shoots you through the head with a harpoon gun.
1: Can you just double check that?
0: I've seen it. It's what happens in the old laundry room.
1: So let me just repeat what I think you're saying. Arnold, that's me, and Kachansky, that's the woman. The really attractive one you saw earlier. Me and her were in bed giving it riz. When Lister, that's the short dumpy one with a stupid haircut, walks in and shoots me through the head while I'm making love with Kachansky.
0: That is what is going to happen.
1: Fantastic!
2: I can't believe what you're telling me.
1: I can scarcely believe it myself. I mean, obviously you're incredibly attractive. I never thought you'd look at me twice.
2: Neither did I.
1: But apparently we're going to make love. Unbesmegging leaveable or what? It's not warm in here. Fancy a wee nip?
2: But why would I want to sleep with you? I mean, it doesn't make sense.
1: Maybe you get blind drunk.
2: Well, it doesn't excuse my other four senses.
1: Right. Barely an hour to go. Should we get started? I mean, let's face it. You can't change the future. Sadly.
2: But you said you could.
1: Yeah, I've changed my mind now.
2: Well, look, are you sure you wouldn't prefer to play the opera game instead?
1: Chris, it's what Cassandra saw. You can't cheat fate.
2: Well, just watch me. Because there is no way on earth I'm climbing out of my clothes and clambering into that bed. My clothes are soaking!
1: Why don't you take them off?
2: It's coming true. It's all coming true.
1: It's coming true. It's all coming true.

0: yet. Everything above us is flooded, and now we're back down into the bowels again. Oh, no.
1: It's coming through. My death! It's all coming through.
2: You tried to cheat the future and

0: But you can't go back there.
1: Miss Sandra said Chris survives. And the only way that's going to happen is if someone goes back there and saves her. Chips that harpoon gun, buddy.
2: I'm not sure about this. This is the first time I've ever been seduced by predeterminism theory.
3: What hour exactly?
0: Oh, bloody buggering hell! Tonight must be the night they put the clocks forward.
1: I've got it.
0: That's more than I did.
1: I've worked it all out.
0: I never get any breaks, ever. 20 seconds later, you could have been on top and I could have used you as a human shield.
2: I must have been mad. What the hell was I thinking? I felt sorry for you.
1: Look, will you shut up and listen to me?
2: Oh, why aren't you mad that I'm in bed with him?
1: Because I know why you're in bed with him. And I also know that I don't kill him.
2: Oh, but Cassandra promised.
1: Cassandra made that up to force you two together so that you'd feel sorry for him and hopefully end up sleeping with him.
0: So why did she say she saw it happen?
1: To try and make it happen.
2: But why?
1: To try and punish me.
0: Punish you? Why?
1: Because Cassandra knows and has always known how she dies. She's trying to make me suffer now for something that I'm destined to do in the future.
0: You kill her, don't you? That's why she hates you, because she knows you're going to kill her.
1: That's what this whole thing was about. Crichton figured it out.
0: Crichton figured it out, did he? Good old Crichton. But did he really have to figure it out quite so damn fast? Would it have killed him to take 30 minutes longer? 10 minutes even? 2 would have done.
1: I'm going to take care of the rest of it now. I'll see you two lovebirds later.
0: Look, thanks for being with me tonight. I can't think of anyone I'd rather share my final hour with than you. And I really mean that. I'm not all bad. In fact, sometimes I'm quite sweet and sensitive.
2: Bye.
0: By the way, mm-hmm. Is it okay if I keep these?
1: If the future's all worked out, horoscopes, all that stuff, it means we're not responsible for anything we do. It means we're just actors saying lines in a script that's been written by somebody else. I don't want to believe that. I want to believe I'm in charge of my own life, my own destiny. So I'm not going to kill you, Cassandra. I'm out of here.
4: But you do kill me. I've seen it.
1: Tomorrow's a new day. A fresh page in a book that's not been written yet. What happens in the future is up to me. Not some predetermined destiny, Smeg. I'll see you, kiddie.
5: Ha ha ha ha ha ha ha ha ha ha ha ha ha ha ha ha ha ha ha ha ha ha ha ha ha ha ha ha ha ha ha ha ha ha ha ha ha ha ha ha ha ha ha ha ha ha ha ha ha ha ha ha ha ha ha ha ha ha ha ha ha ha ha ha ha ha 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
8: Monday, 02:35 hours. Still 300 miles off the Azores. Progress hampered by a fierce southeasterly, but more importantly, by the pitiful literary quality of the email dispatches of Kate Biggs, round-the-world yachts person, whose experiences I am forced to convert to book form or be driven by financial necessity to run away to sea myself. Let's see this morning's log. More big waves today. Just what I didn't need. I thought yesterday's waves were big enough, but these are even bigger. Oh, God. Right. Let's colour this up a bit. Implacable tower blocks of spume. I think you're right, Elgar. We had Merciless Cathedral of spume when she was off the Falklands 2 chapters ago. Can't let big waves go. Oh, Melville, thou shouldst be living at this hour.
9: Hey, Ed, you ready for another cup of coffee?
8: Yes, please. Not quite enough sugar in the last one.
9: Sorry.
8: No.
9: How's she getting on? Oh, not more big waves.
8: Yeah, I'm seriously thinking about putting in some pirates or a giant squid to help this thing along a bit.
9: Well, if you wrote thrillers, you wouldn't have this problem.
8: Oh, you're dressed. Does that mean we've got to go and do something together, like food shopping or visiting an antiques market?
9: I think you must be confusing me with someone else.
8: Like a normal person.
9: What do you mean?
8: No, Mary, I was just trying to pay you a compliment. I mean, I'm not used to...
9: Expressing yourself in your own voice?
8: No, someone who understands the way I work. I've got to try and get Captain Pugwash, whatever her name is, out of the Roaring Forties by lunchtime.
9: Well, she really is in trouble if she's there. That's about 8,000 miles off course.
8: How do you know that?
9: I use it as a clue in the palindrome killers. Right, I'll leave you to share a ship's biscuit with Kate Biggs while I have my way with Inspector Wilkinson.
8: So, what about tonight?
9: Well, that Kurdish thing on the wrecks.
8: Or we could just
9: get in the pub again.
8: Hello?
10: Yo-ho-ho, me hearties. How be the word count going, begor, my life?
8: Oh, hello, Pink. Well, you'll be pleased to know that the ghostwriter's on course, even if Ms. Biggs herself isn't.
10: Yeah, so, major news about the sales conference at Southampton, right?
9: I'll see you tonight.
8: Yes, see you there.
10: Ed, what's going on?
8: What? Nothing. Anyway, sales conference. Do you want me to appear alongside Kate Biggs, facing the firing squad of sales reps?
10: Ed, I heard another voice there.
8: Oh, did you?
10: It was a woman.
8: Yes, I think it was. Just a friend.
10: You haven't got any friends.
8: Well, I seem to have acquired one.
10: Ed, my office. Now.
8: But you're in London, Ping. And that line only works if you're a senior TV policeman with no home life and a drink problem.
10: Okay, Ed. I'll pay your train fare. This is serious.
8: Monday. A more than usually significant entry in my personal journal. And to make it, I must snatch valuable moments from chronicling the progress of Kate Biggs aboard the Good Ship Tubing Solutions UK. But hers is not the only personal voyage of discovery. And while mine might not aspire to the Asda Red Hot Reed shelf next to the chewing gum display, it too began in the water. Mary Potter and I met some months ago at the local pool in what's known as the Writer's Lane, which, unlike the fast lane and the slow lane, is a corner of the shallow end where like-minded professionals gather not to do any swimming, but to complain about the BBC, delays in payment of fees, and pretty much anything that appears in the Guardian's G2 section. Last week, Mary and I found ourselves agreeing on public execution for weather girls who finish their forecasts with, "And that's your weather." After a couple of coffees in the cafeteria, one thing led to another.
11: And then you shagged her.
12: Oh, really, Ping?
11: Well, did you or didn't you?
12: I thought I'd come in to discuss the sales conference for Against the Current.
11: Ed, have you any idea of the effect this is going to have on your work?
12: I thought it would have helped it.
11: No, she's just going to distract you.
12: On the contrary, I'm on schedule to deliver the manuscript on time. I think I may have acquired a greater breadth of vision. Maybe even a tolerance that I didn't possess before.
11: Oh, no. She'll want you to go on holiday with her next. And then she'll give you ideas about having to be paid for everything. And next thing, I've got no books and I'm out at lunchtime buying mothercare vouchers. Oh!
12: No, she's a writer too. She understands the whole grisly process.
11: And what's her name?
12: Mary Potter.
11: Ed, she's one of our clients.
12: I know.
11: Felix, get in here. Breaking news.
12: Ah, you see, now that's an example of where you could have said, "My office now."
13: Somebody mentioned breakfast?
11: Nobody did, Felix. We've got a crisis.
13: I'll say. I spent the entire morning trying to get one of our authors out of trouble. She's got herself in the most ghastly entanglement with some layabout.
11: Wouldn't it be Mary Potter, would it?
13: I called her to see how the 35th Inspector Wilkinson mystery was progressing, and she was in the bloody boozer with him. I actually heard him say, "Did you want to go Dutch on another half pint of cider? The fellow's a con man."
11: Felix, it's Ed.
13: Oh, worse and worse.
12: And if you'd eavesdropped on the rest of the conversation, Felix, you'd have realised it was a joke. I paid for the whole drink and, moreover, two pasties. And a packet of Thai chili sensations. Look, I've got the till receipt here.
13: Well, be that as it may, it's got to stop. This has the makings of a literary catastrophe of the magnitude of Jeffrey Archer being sent to prison.
12: Or being let out, to put it another way.
11: Ed, this is not funny.
13: You save your jests for the taproom. Or better still, your next humorous Christmas anthology. If indeed there is one, because I have to warn you, Ed, your actions are unprofessional, possibly illegal, and unless you desist from this concupiscence, you'll find yourself looking for another agent.
11: Would you like me to make the call to Ed? That's what personal management's all about.
12: No, I'll speak to Mary myself.
13: Well, thank heaven for that. Now, who's peckish?
12: So I've been given a choice, Mary. Either you or a Christmas book that's selling for 1p on Amazon by Boxing Day.
9: I'm flattered to be in competition with, what was last year's masterpiece? 101 Places to Fart in Public.
12: No, that wasn't me, as they say. Pity, really. Sold over 100,000.
9: Bastards! Mm. You know, that would have paid for a new boiler.
12: Anyway, we don't need to take any lectures on personal morality from somebody who uses his wife's private income to support his mistress in Belsize Park.
9: Yes. Left me in the lurch over the TV rights to Inspector Wilkinson. Do you know, it was the nearest I ever got. They made Midsummer Murders instead.
12: Well, surely they must get round to him eventually. They've done every other detective.
9: No, they won't. I have these meetings, and it always came down to the same thing. Does he have to do crosswords the whole time? Because it won't read on TV.
12: No, really. But you can see their point of view, I suppose.
9: It's ridiculous. That's fundamental to Wilkinson's forensic technique. It's his whole raison d'etre. I mean, you've read them.
12: Oh, yes, of course. Yes.
9: Just idiotic. I mean, look at Death by Anagram. One down, 15 to go. It wouldn't make sense without him doing the Times crossword. But all I get is, couldn't he do jigsaws instead?
12: Oh, ridiculous.
8: Tuesday. If this were a television play by the late Dennis Potter, at this stage, the hero, myself, would be turning to the camera and miming to the lyrics, "There may be trouble ahead," to be greeted invariably by a deluge of absurd overpraise from the critics, who always seemed conveniently to forget that another writer, myself again, had pioneered the miming technique some 5 years before Dennis in an inexplicably unproduced episode of The Anedin Line, for which I received no note of apology from the BBC, much less the second half of the fee. Nothing. But unlike Mary, my new companion, I have no time to dwell on the asinine mendacity of the 12-year-olds at TV Centre, who these days seem prepared to make anything up except television drama. Because according to the latest email from Kate Biggs, Tubular Solutions UK was now less than 100 miles from land.
12: Oh. If the waves get any bigger, I'm going to have to start throwing things overboard to make headway. Start with your laptop, dear. Do us all a favour. Oh, where's that old Aeneid inline script? There must be something usable in there. Off, Elgar! This is an important maritime rescue operation. Roman rats, Christmas party! Hale and Pace go punk! Aeneid inline. Yes! Mary. Bit of a bad time, I'm afraid. Still 3,000 words
9: to go. Well, I thought you wanted a lift to your writing class.
12: Oh, God, so I did. Oh, thank you so much. Bless you for remembering that.
9: And after that, I was wondering, could I have a quick bath?
12: Of course. Can it wait till I get back?
9: Well, not really. I mean, I've got a deadline too, you know. The inspector's stuck on the final clue, and I have to resolve it in the bath. It's the only way I can do it.
12: Well,
9: don't you have a spare key?
12: Oh. So what I'd like us to think about this week is descriptive writing and the natural world. One thinks of Patrick O'Brien and the raging seas, Richard Hughes, a high wind in Jamaica, earthquakes and volcanoes, Malcolm Lowry, I suppose.
14: Bilotti.
12: Well?
14: You can't leave him out. Nobody describes nature better than him.
12: I was thinking more of actual authors, Olive.
14: Oh, not good enough for him. Now he's chauffeur driven.
15: Oh, Bilotti?
14: No, him. I saw him being dropped off by a lady friend.
15: Well, I don't know how you'd describe that so people would believe it.
12: And anyway, that's not really germane to this evening's topic, is it, Pearl?
14: No, it's between Mr. Reardon and whoever she is. P. Reg. Rusty and all. Not much of a catch, I'd have thought. I think it's nice that Mr. Reardon's got somebody at his time of life. We thought you'd always be on your own, like Stephen Fry. No, Stephen's found love at long last, according to Take a Break.
15: More fool him, then. You want to be your own boss, so you can shut your own front door on the lot of them. Slide the deadlock across, activate the alarm, then you can do what you want.
12: Well, I shall bear all this helpful advice in mind, but to return to the natural world...
14: Have you written anything at all since this carry-on started?
12: Yes, in fact, I've been working with the yachtswoman Kate Biggs on accounts of her epic solo voyage around the world. I'm helping describe her struggle with the unforgiving might of the vertiginous oceans, the ziggurats of foam. It's been quite a challenge.
14: Well, why can't you just say big waves? It's her story, and she's a plain-speaking sort of lass.
16: Hasn't got a boyfriend, though. Mind you, who'd want to go out with her when she's off round Cape on every 5 minutes?
15: I would. Like a shot. Quiet life. Nobody else to take into consideration. Paradise.
12: Yes, that's an interesting point of view, Stan, and one with a lot to recommend it.
16: So you haven't given her your key yet, then?
12: What?
14: Blushing.
8: Thursday. It's been a titanic struggle between man and nature, but finally we're at journey's end. And after toiling through the lonely watches of the night, I have managed to deliver the completed manuscript, minus what I thought of as the lyrical passages, but what able seawoman Biggs was pleased to call the over-the-top bits which don't really sound like me. Thank you, C.S. Forrester. As I sit in my scrivener's cabin on the 15th floor of the Southampton Stacis, I can only be thankful that it isn't me who has to face the unsmiling phalanx of hard-bitten sales reps at this afternoon's book launch. Little do they know what a sargasso sea of stagnant prose is about to engulf them.
17: Then I looked out of the porthole, and guess what I saw? Just what I didn't need. More big waves. Hairy moment number 204. I had two options. A, clamber up the rigging and reset the spinning.
12: Oh, dear God, aren't these people supposed to know about what sells books?
17: No, it's brilliant. They love her.
12: I'm afraid I failed to see how that story of her dropping her washing-up brush is more excited than the struggle with the giant squid that I provided.
17: Oh, but she's a natural. The thing about Kate, she's a genuine have-a-go hero, but she's like the girl next door and you fancy her.
12: Not after what she did to my description of the cutlass fight off Cadiz.
17: But the rewrite is so much better, and it's got a real something to it. What's the word?
12: Bathos?
17: That's it. I don't know what happened to you. Maybe it was getting rid of that woman.
12: That woman? Your client?
17: Yeah, but detective thrillers are ten a penny. This is event publishing. What you and Kate have got is so unique, right?
18: So,
17: It's all aboard for the first big wave of sales, guys.
8: Don't look at me, Ping. That joke's unique to her.
17: And the only flogging you'll see on board the Good Ship Tubing Solutions UK...
8: This one's
17: mine. ...is 100,000 pre-Christmas hardback sales.
18: Flogging, you see?
17: Seriously, though, that's more than enough from me. What say we splice the main brace?
8: Well, at the moment, the reps are all walking the plank in the swimming pool.
19: Oh, my God.
8: I declined to participate in the draw the breasts on the figurehead contest.
19: Sounds par for the course.
8: Oh, yes. There's to be strip crazy golf later.
19: When we did the Inspector Wilkinson omnibus, we gave each rep a book of crossword puzzles. Did they do them?
8: I deduce not.
19: And it was a total waste of magnifying glasses.
8: I think the treasure hunt started.
19: What are you going to do? Try and find something to eat?
8: Yes, sandwich or something. And then climb into my solitary hammock.
19: Oh, poor

0: done. I've never said this to an author before, but you're a laugh. Thank you.
1: Yeah, most of it's...
2: Can you get my book into Waterstones? My nan went in and couldn't find it anywhere.
0: Oh, yeah. Can you get me on Richard and Judy?
3: Pathetic. Can you, by the way?
4: Yeah, done deal, mate. They want Kate to go on next week. Adds 2 noughts to the sales fee straight off. I don't even have to get out of bed.
0: Yeah. What, still the back of the Mondeo, is it, Peter?
3: So you really think we've got a chance with this book, then?
4: Yeah, can't miss. You got your book tour, your supermarket promotion, your boat show.
0: Yeah, don't forget your author shag factor. 8.2 on the Legover scale.
3: Yeah, very kind of you to say so.
0: No, not you, you pranny.
5: Whoa, it's raining, man.
6: Hey, here's the boss.
5: Anyone dying of thirst over here?
3: Well, I did order some whiskey a little while ago.
5: Yeah, now, what if I said there was a case of rum from my sponsors behind the bar?
6: Very kind of you, Kate.
4: Yep, rude not to.
6: Yeah. Aha, rum in the port bow!
7: No, don't you go, Ed. I want you and Kate to get to know each other.
3: I feel I know you pretty well already.
5: I just wanted to say thanks, Ed, for doing such a brilliant job.
3: Oh, thank you. Yes, I think the secret of ghostwriting is an ability to imagine oneself in the situation.
7: Yeah, Ed, actually, can we sit down? Kate's, like, been around the world. But we need to talk about what you guys are going to do together next. Because Kate's got a shedload of invites to speak at dinners and stuff.
5: Yeah, and I'm not going to have time to think up speeches.
3: Oh, well, I'm happy to write the speeches. And eat the dinners too, if it helps. Go along with your Boswell.
7: I knew you'd get on. Well, I'm going to leave you guys to it.
8: Oh, so tired.
7: Combination of sea air and sales reps after shave, it knocks you out.
3: Good night, Ping. And don't forget to put a chair against your door. You'll get a blast of lynx when you least expect it.
7: Mwah, Ed. Mwah, Kate.
5: Good night, Ping.
3: Hope I'm not keeping you from your bunk. Your body clock must be going haywire.
5: No. You're the first proper human contact I've had for 71 days.
3: Pretty lonely, eh?
5: Yeah. Well, you read the emails.
3: Lonely old job writing them up, too. Although I do have a cat.
5: Nobody else?
3: No. And you? What about, Kevin, the sailor who we wrote about so fondly in the earlier chapters? What of him?
5: He was going round the other way, so it never really stood a chance.
3: Oh, sorry.
5: Sounds like they've got stuck into the rum.
3: No, they still don't look like pirates, even with their shirts untucked and their ties round their heads.
5: You know what? I've got another bottle in my room. It might be a bit quieter.
9: Friday. A veil must perforce be drawn over the rest of the night's proceedings. Perforce, because I can't remember anything that happened. But the unforgiving reflection of the hotel mirror at first light this morning, revealing me on the bed, tenderly cradling Kate's empty bottle of Jack Tar rum, showed that although events had taken a regrettable turn, it was certainly not a debauched one. Not for the first time, it seems, I had made an excuse and fallen asleep. Meanwhile, Britain's darling of the big waves slumbered peacefully out on the balcony, the rain hammering down on her duvet. Anxious to protect my co-author's reputation, I tiptoed from the room and returned to my own.
10: Hello.
3: Ah, Mary. Hello. How lovely to, how long have you been here?
10: Well, I've just arrived. You sounded so miserable, I thought I'd come and see you.
3: Oh, that's lovely of you. I've just been for a swim.
10: Your hair's dry.
3: Yes, they weren't open yet. It's such an infuriating place.
10: Shall we go in?
3: Yes, of course, yes. They've made the bed. That's very efficient. I was only gone for 5 minutes.
10: Efficient and infuriating. Oh, they turned the corner of the loo rolls over, too.
3: Yes, why do they do that? And why are there always two of them? Anyway, make yourself at home. Let's see what we've got. Splattered malt loaf.
10: No, I think I'll just go.
3: Really?
10: Look, I don't want to know where you've been or who you've spent the night with.
3: Right, look, would it help matters if I said I slept with a bottle of Jack Tar rum?
10: Look, I know I've got no claims on you, but I don't want to be a character in a Whitehall farce.
3: Oh, no, Mary, please don't go. I mean, apart from anything else, we're the only two people in the building old enough to understand that reference.
10: Oh, thank you!
3: Look, I'm telling you, it's all completely innocent. Yes. Oh, Kate.
5: You left your shoes in my room.
10: Yes, he does that. Excuse me. Also, sandals, socks, and sometimes your shirts. Don't iron them. Slippery slope.
3: Mary!
0: Right, Kay, can you put your arm round him?
5: Oh,
0: that's nice.
5: What? Like.
3: Who is this?
5: Come on in.
0: Okay, maybe a little kiss on the cheek?
3: What?
1: Thank you very much. You've had the pleasure of listening to me, Jazz Mylvain, on trumpet, Frank on drums, Cliff on bass, and blowing the jug, the man the Sunday Express is calling Captain Birdseye, Mr. Ed Reardon.
11: Well, all I can say is she must have been gagging for it.
12: Yeah, 10 weeks at sea, and he fought the storm, isn't he?
1: The ocean can do funny things to people. I remember when we filmed the Dolphin trilogy, the crew rowdy like ferrets. We're only in a tank.
3: Yes, could we drop this subject, please?
11: No, no, no, no, it's the biggest thing to happen to this band since Vernon found out his Thai bride had a todger.
1: I would have thought mentioning us in my last BAFTA acceptance speech.
11: Oh, yeah, yeah. No, impressive effort, though, eh? No nookie for years, now double bubble in a week.
12: Oh, wait, here we go. Domestic grief on the port bow.
1: Mary, hello. Hello. Let me get you a drink.
13: No, really, I've just come to give you these clothes back and your key. I put some Ajax in there, too, to help you deep clean the bath.
3: Thank you. Please, let me give you the money.
13: Oh, Ed. See you.
3: Look, Mary, I don't know what happened about those pictures, except that I've been set up in some way I don't fully understand. Mary! Mary!
11: Yeah, wasting your breath, mate.
12: I'd have a look in that bag. Check she hasn't taken the scissors to your smalls. Mm. It's what happened to me.
1: Yeah, I'm sure I recognise that woman. Who is she?
3: Mary Potter. She writes detective novels.
1: Ah, yes. I tried to buy the rights to them. Inspector Watkinson or something. Could have made her a fortune, but she's a very difficult customer.
3: Maybe she wanted to hang on to the integrity of the character.
1: Ah, doing the crossword, that was it. What a thrilling 200 episodes that would have been. Right. Back to work. A one, a two, a one, two, three, four.
0: Hello, Ping.
7: Hi, Ed. It's so brilliant. Richard and Judy want you to go on the show with Kate and talk about how your romance blossomed while you're 50,000 miles apart and how you're emailing each other, and it's like one of those great literary love stories, like, I don't know, 85 Charing Cross Road.
3: 84, you're thinking of the sequel, and there is no romance between me and Kate.
7: But it's in the papers. They're all picking it up.
3: Well, there you are. That proves there's no romance.
7: Yes, there is, Ed. There has to be. Because if there isn't, they'll find out there's a romance between Kate and her friend.
3: This friend would be female, would it? I mean, she, of course.
7: And if the Jack Tar Rum people find out about it, there'll be no sponsorship for our next trip.
3: I don't suppose Tubing Solutions UK would be too delighted either. Not exactly the solution they had in mind.
7: That's why we had to take that picture of you. There's a lot at stake here. Kate's career, serialisation in the Mail on Sunday.
3: So the subtext of this is that she's a more important client than I am.
7: There's no subtext, Ed. That's it. You're the beard. And you might want to think about trimming it and maybe getting rid of some of those bits of food in it.
3: Oh, thank you, Ping. Insult to injury, just when I need it most.
7: It's all for your own good, Ed.
3: Really? So, how do you see my new career as a beard developing?
7: Till after the paperback. Then she might come out if we can find the right sponsor. Forklift Truck Company, Hepton Bridge Whole Foods. So when can we have the first after-dinner speech?
3: I don't know. I'm going to have to think about this. Maybe take some advice.
7: Yeah. Do you want Max Clifford's number? Or why not ask your cat? He'll tell you when he's getting hungry.
3: Hello?
13: Hello.
3: Just wondering if you'd seen G2 this morning.
13: Why, is there another picture of you in there?
3: No, just the usual farrago of asininity.
13: Oh. Well, I've got to do my lengths.
3: Just a minute. Let me explain why there isn't a photo of me with Kate. I've decided to put a stop to all this.
13: All what?
3: I'll tell you if we can swim a length together.
13: Oh, right.
3: The whole thing was an agent subterfuge. And I would... You couldn't go a bit slower, could you?
13: You know you could make a lot of money telling that story.
3: Yes, I suppose I could. If I was prepared to hire Max Clifford as my publicist and go on reality television, enjoy a TV ramble with Janet Street Porter, all the other compulsory activities of modern celebrity. Not anymore, though. I'd sooner work at the post office.
13: But you already do work at the post office.
3: No, I mean do more shifts. not just over Christmas.
13: Well, it's good if it means we're not going to do any more of those non-books.
3: I only do them to stay alive. They may not run to 35 editions, but they supply a demand.
13: I know.
3: All right for you, looking down on it.
13: I'm not looking down on it. I just think you could do something better.
3: Oh, do you? I have been a professional writer for 33 years. I do book after book, script after script. They may not meet Inspector Wilkinson's lofty literary standards, but at least I get on with it, and I deliver them on time, and I don't just lie in the bath worrying about damn incomprehensible anagrams and being precious when directors want to make me a fortune.
13: Precious?
3: You could have made millions out of Inspector Wilkinson, but no. You'd rather have the smug satisfaction of not demeaning yourself by letting him go on national television. Which, I remind you, is still the best in the world.
14: Excuse me, sir.
3: What?
14: There are other writers trying to complain in this poll.
3: Well, they can have it to themselves. And you know what I was thinking? As yet another ginormous wave threatened to carry away the, shall we say, mainsail? Police dinner, better keep it simple. Carry away the mast. All I could think of was my fiancée. Not now. My fiancée. And would we ever again be able to snuggle up in front of the telly with a nice pot of Jack Tar rum?
15: Hello, Ed. Mary. After you said your piece this morning, which I thought was rather splendid, actually, it caused a few big waves in the pool, you'll be pleased to hear. You left your goggles behind after you squelched off. Shall I bring them round and maybe we could go to the pub or something?
3: Well now, Elgar, should we be professional, carry on writing this? Or should we press delete? Go out to the pub with Mary and hope she's got enough money to buy a drink. What do you think? Right.
16: Ed Reardon's Week starred Christopher Douglas, with Stephanie Cole, John Fortune, Simon Greenall, Sally Hawkins, Mel Hudson, Martin Hyder, Philip Jackson, Rita May, Jeffrey McGiven, Sam Pampelon, and Jeffrey Whitehead. It was written by Christopher Douglas and Andrew Nichols. The producer was Dawn Ellis.

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1: Jeremy Hardy speaks to the nation. A series of words in which talker Jeremy Hardy opens the microphone for a free and frank exchange of his entrenched views. This week, how to be yourself.
2: Good evening and welcome to what promises to be over in time for the Archers. I am your host and the rules are simple. Two competing applicants for the top job at a Catholic primary school battle it out for the title of Head of John the Baptist 2003. But on a more depressing note, on with tonight's programme, which Peter Donaldson once called How to Be Yourself. I'm joined tonight by two people more used to being other people, not in an insane way, but rather in a desperate Libby Purvis linking type way, Debbie Isitt and Gordon Kennedy.
3: Hello. Hello.
2: Now, Gordon, TV addicts will be keen to know that you're appearing in a major new BBC costume drama set in the present day.
4: Yes, it's called Red Cap.
2: Does it have Ross Kemp in it?
4: No.
2: Martin Kemp?
4: No.
2: Someone Geordie?
4: No.
2: Blimey, they're going out on a bit of a limb with this one, aren't they? But it has got something to do with squaddies or coppers or something.
4: Both.
2: Oh, thank God. I thought for a minute that Beeb had taken leave of their senses. Now, Deb, you've recently been working in the West End.
3: I have, yes.
2: Directing, among others, Alison Steadman.
3: Yes.
2: Yes, I've been working with Alison, too. How drab the lives of ordinary people must be.
3: Oh, ghastly.
2: Well, on with the show. It's a new year, and I can't recall one when Britain had to make such difficult and dangerous decisions. Fortunately, another country makes them for us. It's like having our own national lifestyle guru. So, how to be yourself? In Shakespeare's Hamlet, which bequeaths so many now familiar expressions to our language, Polonius says in his fatherly speech to his son Laertes, "To thine own self be true." He also says, neither a borrower nor a lender be, although mysteriously doesn't say, it's not what you know, it's who you know, or a swan can break your arm. Even more disappointingly, although Hamlet tells Gertrude he must be cruel to be kind, he doesn't begin the battlements scene by saying, cold enough for you, to Horatio. But what do we mean by the self? We often hear politicians speak of the individual. I met him once and he was an arrogant bugger. But by being yourself, I don't mean being self-centred. The one immutable thing about you is your ultimate humanity, and that you share with everyone else. As John Donne put it,
5: no man is an island entirely of itself. Do you want me to go all the way down to for whom the bell tolls?
2: Just pick out the famous bits.
5: Right, okay, here we go. Any man's death diminishes me, da-da-da-da-da. Ask not for whom the bell tolls, it tolls for thee. That's it, really.
3: Have you got any of his earlier dirty stuff?
2: He wasn't dirty.
3: He was very blue like.
2: Poets aren't blue, they are ribald. The point John Donne is, of course, making is that we're all part of the human family, especially in Norfolk. In fact, his poem has a greater metaphysical point, which is that we are all a whole, like Belgium. And yet, most of us see the universe as a series of spheres with ourselves at the centre. We imagine a room comes into existence when we walk into it. We enter a room talking, as though no conversation could be going on. Everyone was sitting awkwardly fidgeting, waiting for a chance to listen to us again. And we forget that the secret of being a good listener is to shut up. People pouring their hearts out don't want us to pour advice out. They want us to pour the tea. They certainly don't want us to try and connect ourselves with their situation unless we're going through the same thing. But when they tell us they're having a hard time with their chemotherapy, we say,
3: oh, I know how you feel. I get this terrible giddy feeling when I stand up too quickly.
2: And I'm sure when the Blessed Virgin said,
3: Joseph, last night the angel of the Lord appeared and told me that I am to conceive and bear a boy called Jesus and that he will be the Son of God.
2: Joseph said,
6: yeah, I didn't sleep very well either.
2: And I'm sure that when Joseph Merrick, the Elephant Man, was revealed to a lecture theatre full of the finest medical brains in Victorian England, someone said,
5: I had that all last week, actually.
2: Politicians are the worst at writing themselves into the story, making it about them. Sadly, people fall for it, especially after something dreadful like September the 11th. Mayor Giuliani is said to have acquitted himself well before the cameras. Well, how was he expected to behave? Did anyone really think he'd appear on TV wearing a Shit Happens t-shirt? And George Bush was suddenly popular. What did he do that was so remarkable? He's a politician, and politicians have to know how to pull the right faces. That's why Robin Cook was no good. You never knew what he was trying to say. But, of course, everybody wants a piece of something like September the 11th. People say,
3: that was so weird, because it could have been me in that building. I mean, I've been in buildings. Not the World Trade Center itself, but World of Leather. And if I'd happened to go for a career in the financial services industry with a company that transferred me to the New York office, I might have started work there just at that exact time if I hadn't instead become part of a closed order of nuns entirely cut off from the outside world.
2: And we're invited to be part of the shared experience, remembering what we were doing when we heard the news, as though somehow the fact that we were collecting earwax on a hair grip makes the tragedy more poignant. There seems to be a fear that the established order might collapse if we don't all have the same feelings about the same thing at the same time, even if it's only for appearance's sake. What we're actually thinking about isn't important. How are we supposed to stand still in silent contemplation for a whole minute without wondering what Buffy looks like naked? We can't be expected to snap into an exact emotion at an exact time. We are not Pavlov's dogs. And yet we are supposed to salivate and indeed become sexually aroused at the thought of Kylie Minogue, but are more likely to do both while asleep next to a nun on a National Express coach. It is, however, compulsory to like Kylie Minogue in this country. A man is made to feel weird if he doesn't fancy her. Of course, there are men who loudly proclaim that they don't fancy her, but I tend to think those particular men are deluding themselves because they say it in a way that suggests they imagine she would care. I'm not sure whether I fancy her or not. I don't think I do, but am I just rebelling against what appears to be an orthodoxy? I might think this is the case and that I really do fancy her, were it not for the fact that her head's too small. I only point out this physical frailty because she is so aggressively marketed as a sex icon, and the fact is her head's just too small. She has the smallest head in the world, as you can tell from her teeth. They are proportionate to the teeth of a camel in the mouth of a toddler. If that head's a normal size, those teeth must be 8 or 9 inches long. And we're supposed to be excited that she's got a bottom. Of course she's got a bottom, otherwise she'd fall down the toilet. But it's hard not to fancy someone when we're so programmed to fancy them. It's not easy to be yourself when you're bombarded with propaganda day and night. For example, the news media tell us at every opportunity that we, the public, are hostile to strikes. Or, if we're clearly sympathetic, that we won't be for long. The newsmen talk about misery for commuters. It's disruption, but not misery. And anyway, we British love being disrupted because it gives us a chance to be plucky. My main fear when a plane hits turbulence is that someone will start the community singing, and I'll go to my death with the sound of 10 green bottles ringing in my ear. But all too easily, we fall into being the consumers the government wants us to be, treating public services as a marketplace for our personal requirements. The British are terrible for mithering about our public services. We've always got some negative anecdote about something that happened to us, but we should have a care. We mocked BR and we lost it. We complain about the NHS, which is headed the same way, and we should support the firefighters if we don't want them to be privatised or forced into a partnership with the rain. But there are British people who could be rescued from a burning building, a firefighter slinging them over his stroke her shoulders and carrying them man stroke womanfully down flights of stairs through choking smoke and scorching flame and getting them safely out the door and into the street, and it'll be the fact that he bumps their head on the doorframe on the way out that sticks in their mind. And forever after and a day they'll take any opportunity to say,
4: don't talk to me about the bloody fire brigade. I've never been the same since they banged my head on that doorframe. The sad thing for me is, I used to love doorframes, and I can't even look at one now. I mean, I haven't been outside for 6 months. I'd use the window, but they'd probably try to rescue me.
2: And if they were well-to-do, they might say,
3: If a fireman's carry works for you, fine. It didn't work for me, and I'm looking at alternatives. The public sector can't be expected to carry everyone, and if I can afford to pay to be hoisted through my bedroom window by private helicopter, that's my choice. There's nothing wrong with a two-tier fire service. Obviously, there must be a safety net for those who have to jump.
2: But although I'm arguing we should resist the indoctrination that tells us we're all separate units in competition, I'm also arguing that we should resist the indoctrination that tells us we are all one community of Kylie fans. It's in the nature of capitalism that we massively overproduce celebrities who must then either be humanely destroyed, sold cheap to pensioners, or forced onto a reluctant public. Part of the popularity of Phil Collins is that he's supposed to be an ordinary bloke. The only ordinary thing about him is that he's ever present. Now, you might protest, say what you like about Phil Collins, he happens to be a very popular entertainer, but he's not. Phil Collins is not popular. Nobody loves Phil Collins. Tired people find him acceptable. Riley, however, has achieved something seemingly more remarkable, which is to overcome all resistance to her. No one appears to revile her in the way that all sentient and alert people loathe Phil Collins. Kylie now falls into the British celebrity category of much loved, meaning not hated. But what can you say about her? She's not a bad dancer, not a bad singer. She's quite pretty and she gets them out enough to show willing. She represents the triumph of mediocrity. It's not even essential to her fame that she keeps doing what made her famous, because she is now a personality. This word means not only an individual whose reason for celebrity is forgotten or obscure, it also refers to the non-physical attributes of each individual's self. What do people mean when they say someone has a great personality? When I was a teenager, it meant that they were ugly. Increasingly, when people talk about personality, they mean presentation rather than character. Anne Widdecombe is a character in the sense that it would be better if she were fictional. Although she manages to turn her looks, or at least her apparent disregard for them, to her advantage. In most people's eyes, she's no oil painting, more of a collage. But she's created, with considerable help in the media, the myth of someone who must have personality going for them instead. In fact, the annoying truth is that lots of people who are very good-looking are also beautiful on the inside, and lots of people who are not very good-looking could use an internal makeover as well, because people's faces tell a story. Anne Widdecombe wants to see all asylum seekers rounded up and put in detention centres. It would be strange if she had a winning smile. I suppose what we should mean by personality is not the account a person gives of themselves, but that person's very essence. Debbie, grow up.
3: No, I was just imagining a perfume called Essence of Widdecombe.
2: The smell of the fair. The only place should be an attraction. But we digress. I am talking about the inner, deep qualities, and the trouble is we can't settle on a collective name for them. We talk about soul, mind, brain, heart, backbone, guts, fortunately not bladder, to describe the mess of thoughts, drives and feelings we have. The soul as a concept is really the property of the religious, meaning the thing that outlives the body, apart from the eager relatives keen to get their hands on the Clarice Cliff tea service. But what I've never understood is whether the soul is just a given or whether it grows. For example, does a grown-up have as much soul as Otis Redding and a fetus as much as Craig David? Fundamentalist Christians think that our spirits are God's property, but I think there are souls. But is there a collective soul, a human spirit that unites rather than distinguishes us? Is there something that binds us?
4: Eggs.
2: I knew you were going to say that.
3: Well, there was an inevitability about it, Jeremy. The weight of history was behind it. Interestingly, some people think time is curved and the past and present coexist.
4: So, in a way, I'm not only the most recent, but the first person to make that joke.
3: So it might be that the living and the dead all exist at the same time in a kind of cosmic Bournemouth.
2: So past and future are happening at the same time.
4: And what about our present?
2: You get a book token at the end of the series.
3: Which has already happened in another dimension.
2: Oh, good, I'll keep it then. Anyway, as we were saying, each person has intrinsic worth, and it's that that makes them an essential part of the whole. This principle underlies concepts of human rights. We don't earn these rights, they are universal, individual rights. Despite this, governments and corporations feel able to make judgments about who lives, who dies, who eats, and who starves. Our government judges people suitable immigrants only if they have the skills we've forgotten to train ourselves in. Racist journalists ask why we should help asylum seekers who've done nothing for this country. Well, give them a chance, they've only just got here. Newborn babies never lifted a finger to help anyone, but you do the spare room up for them. And invariably, economic migrants and asylum seekers do contribute to our cultural and economic richness, but in a way that's not the point. If our being alive gives us the right to live, then we have a right to take up a bit of space in the world. A right to live because we are born, not because of where we were born. But does that right outweigh the collective rights of a community, a village, a town or a country?
3: Yes, it does.
2: Good, I thought it did. I was just checking. Even if the majority of people you live among or work with dislike your race or your sex or your sexuality, that doesn't give them the right to hound you. For example, homosexuality does not of itself impinge on anyone else's freedom. If someone is rude, smelly, violent or interested in personal finance, that is oppressive. If you just don't like the idea that their bedroom has matching genitals, that's your problem. Now, it might offend against your religion, but again, that's your problem. If they don't share your creed, you can't expect them to follow its strictures. And don't rope God into it. I'm sure if he's offended, he can handle it. I've had, over the years, many complaints about blasphemy, and not one was from God. All were from humans presuming to speak for him. An omnipresent supernatural force who can plague you with locusts, part your seas and make you pregnant by courier does not need the legions of the pious firing off inky protests on his behalf. But of course it's not God who's offended, it's they themselves. And there is, I think, a difference between offending someone and seeking to humiliate or oppress them. Sometimes an attack on religious beliefs has

0: the belief that other people are inferior to us and that they hold those beliefs because they're barbaric or demented or conspiring against us. Hence, fascist parties in Europe, anxious to play down their traditional anti-Semitism, have now focused their hatred on Muslims, most of whom are conveniently dark of face. But what's so scary about Muslims? One of the five pillars of Islam says they must give 2.5% of their income to good causes. They don't get a lottery ticket in return, and Billy Connolly doesn't see a penny of it. But it's not just neo-Nazis who have it in for Islam. George Bush thinks it's a great religion. It's just the people who believe in it he can't stand. And the public seems to need a bogeyman. Opinion polls show how quickly we can decide someone is a threat. After the Bali bombing, support for the attack on Iraq leapt up, despite the fact that Saddam is unconnected to Al-Qaeda, which makes me wonder if the same people took part in the poll from one week to the next, in which case there should have been other questions such as, do you suffer from violent mood swings? And do you actually have a clue about anything? And in conspiracy theory, anybody can be in on the conspiracy because it's hard to prove a negative. You say to someone, well, what makes you think Matthew Kelly is a key member of a secret network of fanatical violent Quakers? And they say, well, what makes you think he isn't? If you think I'm being silly, read the evidence against the people in Guantanamo Bay. And aside from Islam, there's nothing much to connect Iraq with Afghanistan until Bush conquers Iran and then the pipeline can go all the way through. Politicians prefer simple answers, like the ills of society being the fault of black people singing songs that don't have the phrase doodah in them anymore. But what does any of this have to do with the self? Deb?
1: Issues of identity. Who are we, and is it defined by group identity, belief systems, and so on?
2: And also the fact that an attack on our group identity is more oppressive than an attack on ourselves.
1: Exactly, Gordon.
0: How do you mean?
1: Well, if you said, Debbie, I hate you, that would be more personal but less offensive than, Debbie, I hate you because you're blonde or Catholic or female.
0: Or from Birmingham.
1: Yeah, all right, leave it.
2: Because that would be a preconception about a group identity and an attack on Debbie that sees not the whole person, but the person's whole self is defined solely by one aspect of them.
0: But she is from Birmingham.
2: I know that, but she hasn't told her parents.
0: Oh. Right, well, when in doubt, define terms.
2: But Jeremy, what do you mean by define?
0: Shut up. What do we mean by the self? We all like to think that we are our own person, an individual, but we're subject to a myriad of influences from the moment of conception. There's great debate over inheritance and environment, except in the mind of Prince Charles, who believes that the environment is something he rightfully inherited. Some scientists are keen on the idea of inherited behavioural characteristics. They point to extraordinary coincidences. Twins separated as babies who come together and find they are both characters in an implausible and tedious Shakespearean comedy. It's very hard to separate nature from nurture because they influence each other. A healthy plant untended can wither. A person like Carol Vorderman might have a very high IQ, but after years of doing work that's mindless and soul-destroying, end up a vacuous gibbering wreck. Actually, it took about 2 days. As we have choices as well, a degree of free will. It might be said that you can judge a person by their actions, but the same action might result from different causes. A person might do a bad thing for a good reason, or a good thing for a bad reason. Most of us won't tonight walk upstairs and murder our sleeping families, but is it because we're good or because we can't remember what we went up there for? Perhaps we should judge the action and not the person, but then how do we decide whether we like someone or not? Well, one thing we can all do is try to imagine what it's like to be someone else. Put yourself in their position, walk a mile in their shoes. Don't be too quick to judge. You see a refugee woman from Eastern Europe begging with a bunch of kids in tow and you think,
1: God, I mean, look at that woman. She's got all those kids and she can't afford them. Why have them if you're not able to bring them up?
0: Pause and think,
1: oh, hang on, those are my children. Oh, my God, it's the au pair. How embarrassing.
0: But how does thinking about what it's like to be someone else help you be yourself?
2: By making you realise...
0: No, shush, I know this one. By making you realise that your own behaviour and attitudes are conditioned too. To be yourself takes some self-awareness and honesty. The problem is, how do you get to know yourself without becoming self-obsessed? Well, self-discovery is like being a mathematician. It's good to understand your subject, but you must also realise that it's not in the least bit interesting to anybody else. And if you think about it from

0: more than short periods, you have a behavioural disorder. Unfortunately, some people think that being themselves means thinking of nothing else. To these people, I cannot say, be yourself, because it would be better if you weren't. However, since you can't become someone else, much though you idolise me, and I understand that, what you can do is change yourself and then be it. But to change, you have to be able to sort out good qualities from bad ones, and most of us have a notion of ourselves completely at variance with reality. For example, Debbie, how would you describe me?
1: Self-righteous, long-winded.
0: Self-effacing?
1: No. Self-important, insecure, high maintenance.
0: Let's imagine I'm in the room.
1: Oh, a mighty yet sensitive freedom fighter with a voice like Paul Robeson and a package like Nureyev's.
0: Oh, I'm very flattered.
1: Not by those trousers, you're not.
0: What?
1: But the thing is, Jeremy, men want women to be impressed by them. Usually we're not, but sometimes we like you anyway.
2: You see, Jeremy, men and women are different.
3: Really?
2: Oh, yes. A man's problem is that he meets a woman and wants her never to change, but a woman takes a man on much more as a project.
0: But what about our inner selves, the real us?
1: It's not that simple, Jeremy. It's not just a question of layer upon layer like an onion or a youth hosteler.
0: So what does being yourself mean?
1: You really should have thought this through before you booked the studio. You are always yourself as a totality. The totality is who you are.
2: I don't think we can be everything about ourselves all at once. It would be too complicated.
1: Only for men.
0: Why?
1: Can you read a book and watch telly at the same time?
3: No.
1: Can you do your makeup and change lanes at the same time?
0: Can you?
1: Yes.
0: Safely?
1: Well, we get the odd smudge. But we have... but we have better concentration, so we have a clearer idea of who we are because we can keep more things in our conscious mind. I mean, can you remember every detail, every stupid little thing you've ever done?
2: No.
1: Ask your wives.
0: Ah.
2: So the reason that women appear more complex than men is that women have got more going on the surface.
0: Aha.
2: A man just thinks, want pie, order pie. A woman thinks, I know I want chocolate mousse, but I remember how many calories it has. I feel a yearning for it now, but I can predict that I will feel guilt because I remember earlier mistakes and have learnt from them. And I hear you say you want pie, but I'm able to overcome your wish for pie and rationalise that if you order chocolate mousse, I can eat it and it doesn't count.
0: Well, that's just deluding yourself.
1: Yeah, well, self-delusion is a part of who we are.
0: What about reality?
2: Well, what's real? How do we know we're not androids with implanted memories built by a scientific genius?
0: Because no genius would go to the trouble of creating something with balls at kicking height and hips that aren't plastic already.
1: Well, nature doesn't always get things right.
0: True. Mother Nature sends us into the world itching and looking ridiculous, never caring that the other species have all got well-made, comfortable bodies and are laughing at us. We speak of human nature, but part of our nature is to overcome nature, to improve our lot and ourselves.
1: Yes. We might be born without some ability, but still triumph.
2: Have no gifts or acting, but still end up on Hollyoaks.
1: And our genes aren't us.
2: Our humanity is us.
0: Which is what I said at the start, so I've proved it.
2: Jeremy, making an argument isn't about proving it. It's about taking a stand, restating it at the end, and filling up the middle as though you know what you're talking about.
1: Yeah, and you've kind of failed. But to err is human.
0: Who said that?
1: Pope.
0: Oh, he's still quite lucid then.
1: Pope, not the Pope.
0: Oh, anyway. Ladies and gentlemen, we're nearly through, and I thought I'd give you the opportunity to ask any questions that you want to ask. If you want to ask me about anything in the show that wasn't clear, about any problems of a personal, emotional or sexual... There was a gentleman who put his hand up there, a comrade there. Sorry. Gentleman, member of the public, ordinary person.
4: What should London do for the next New Year's Eve celebrations?
0: What, now we can't go to Trafalgar Square?
4: Yeah.
0: We should just all get in our cars and go to the edge of the new congestion zone and just go backwards and forwards like that. All through the night. I think it's terrible, this congestion charge. I mean, I'm wheezy. This is going to be terrible. Tax on me inhaling. There. Gentleman there with a hoodie with Metallica on it, I think. But my eyes are failing me in my twilight years. Anyway, carry on, young man. Pretty little thing, aren't you? I could buy you a flat in town, my dear. I could make your life very comfortable, you know. I'm chief constable in the police. Sorry, go on.
3: Do you think when George Bush wins an election and therefore gets voted out at the White House, has he got a future in Hollyoaks?
0: That's a very good point. People appear, sneer at Saddam, but at least he did win the election, didn't he? I mean, fair play, it might have been slightly crooked, but at least he got 100% rather than less than 50. But any other questions? There's a man there. Look, this is spreading like wildfire. I've opened a Pandora's box. Pandora was a woman who had a box. And when she opened it, stuff... She had heads of a snake, and she turned behind her and turned to a pillar of salt, and there were argonauts. And King Solomon burnt the cakes while hiding in the oak tree. Anyway, I suppose we'd better wrap things up. So, how to be yourself? What's my conclusion?
2: That to be yourself, to be human, is not something you can do alone. It's something we can only do as a community, all together.
0: You know what that means.
2: I'm afraid so. All together.
5: 10 green bottles hanging on a wall. 10 green bottles.
2: Jeremy Hardy's Speech to the Nation was the result of the combined influences of heredity, upbringing, and pressure of time on Jeremy Hardy. It featured Debbie Isaac and Gordon Kennedy. The producer was David Tyler, and the programme was a positive production for the BBC.
6: Once upon a time there was an engineer.
7: Choo Choo Charlie was his name, we hear.
6: He had an engine and he sure had fun. He used good and plenty candy to make his train run.
8: Charlie says, "Love my good and plenty." Charlie says, "Really rings the bell." Charlie says, "Love my good and plenty. Don't know any other candy that I love so well."
9: Hold it. 15 seconds from now, you'll see the picture he just took. See? With the Polaroid Land camera, you get bright, sharp pictures in 15 seconds. Snap, pull, peel. It's that easy. Is there any better way to get pictures of the family?

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0: we present Brothers-in-Law by Henry Cecil and Basil Dawson, based on the novel by Henry Cecil. Starring Richard Briers with John Glyn Jones, Julia Lockwood, Bridget Armstrong, Gene Anderson, Dennis Ramsden, Blake Butler, and John Badley. Episode 1, Deaf Aid.
1: Roger?
2: Is that you, Sally? Shut up a minute, I'm in the bathroom.
1: No, I hear. What's all this about?
3: I'm gargling.
1: Well, yes, darling, I can see you're gargling, but why?
2: I'm just having a... You pat my back. Don't. Please, stop.
1: But you asked me to.
2: I asked him to pat me on the back. I didn't say knock me down and put the boot in.
1: Stop you choking, anyway.
2: Did it stop me breathing? Pass me those tablets, will you?
1: What are they?
2: Adrenaline.
1: Oh, Roger, darling, are you ill?
2: Not yet. Thanks. Another glass of water, please.
1: Well, if you're not ill, why all this?
2: Preventive medicine.
1: Preventing what?
2: I thought I felt a cold coming on.
1: You can't possibly need all those bottles to fight a cold you haven't even got. What are they all, anyway?
2: Reading from left to right, we have Gardor, expectorant, inhalant, vitamin C, ferrous phosphates, liver extract, brewer's yeast, and tetracycline.
1: What's that for?
2: To stop it turning into pneumonia.
1: But you haven't got it yet.
2: Exactly. Prevention is better than cure.
1: Even if you have to work at it 24 hours a day?
2: Sally, now, you don't seem to understand how vitally important it is at the moment for me to keep fit.
1: Because we've just got engaged, you mean?
2: Good Lord, no, that doesn't matter.
1: Doesn't it?
4: No.
2: I mean, yes. Of course it does. I mean, it wouldn't make any difference to us, would it? You wouldn't break it off if I got a cold and it turned pneumonia and I had to take to my bed.
1: No, I don't suppose I would.
2: I jolly well hope not. If you had to take to your bed, I'd be right there by your side.
1: Oh, no, you wouldn't.
2: What?
1: Not until after we're married. But go on, Roger.
2: Go on where?
1: Well, why is it so important for you to keep fit?
2: At this moment. It won't matter so much later on. But now, when I'm on the very threshold of my career at the bar, struggling to get a foothold on the ladder which leads to fame and fortune, to silk, to the bench, to the court of appeal, to the woolsack. No, perhaps not the woolsack.
1: Why not?
2: I think I'm allergic to wool.
1: What nonsense. I often wear a woolen cardigan. So do you, for that matter.
2: Yeah, but that's not the same kind of wool the Lord Chancellor sits on.
1: How do you know?
2: Come to think of it, I don't. Pass me that inhaler thing, will you?
1: Why?
2: Bit of a tickle in my nose. Ooh.
1: You haven't finished telling me yet.
2: Telling you what?
1: Why is it so important at this moment?
2: Yes. Well, you see, here I am at the very threshold of my career, struggling...
1: Yes, Roger, you said that once.
2: Did I? Yes, well, that's it, you see. Isn't it obvious? Any week, any day, any moment, I might get that brief.
1: Which brief?
2: The big one, the important one, the case I'm going to win against all the odds. Now, the one that's finally going to give me a foothold on that ladder, which leads
1: to fame... Which leads to fame, fortune, silk, bench, woolsack.
2: Sally, how on earth did you know what I was going to say?
1: And all this is because you're afraid of getting a cold and having to turn down a brief.
2: Not a brief, the brief. Good Lord, it's 6:30.
1: What about it?
2: Time for my antihistamine.
1: But you take that for allergic conditions. A wasp sting or nettle rash or woolsack or something.
2: That's right.
1: What on earth has it got to do with a cold, then?
2: That's the diabolical cunning of it. I'm covered both ways, you see.
1: No, I don't.
2: In case it isn't a cold at all. In case it's hay fever.
1: Well, then you'd better get some paludrine, too, hadn't you, in case it turns out to be malaria.
2: Oh, do you think it will?
1: No, Roger, I don't. And I don't intend to spend the rest of the evening standing in this horrid little bathroom.
2: Oh, I don't know.
1: I can't stand any more of this.
2: But, darling, what is it? Has something happened to upset you?
1: Isn't it enough to upset anyone?
2: Well, I don't know. What?
1: Suddenly discovering I'm going to marry a hypochondriac.
2: You're doing nothing of the kind. You're marrying me.
1: Yes, Roger.
2: It's only till that brief comes along.
1: Is that true, Roger? Do you swear it's true?
2: Absolutely. Scout's honor. Just till I get a foothold on that ladder, which leads...
1: If you mention that ladder again, I'll scream.
2: Have one of these, quick.
1: What are they?
2: Tranquilizers.
1: No, thank you. All I need is your promise that you won't carry on like this when we're married.
2: Ah, well...
1: Don't you want to make a home? Start a new life together? Bring up a family?
2: Children?
1: Don't you want children?
2: Well, certainly, yes. Or hasn't your mother ever told you about the bees and the flowers and the pollen and all that?
1: Roger, don't be a fool.
2: Not that it helps very much knowing about bees and flowers, actually. Ridiculous way to carry on, really. Look at that trouble they cause stirring up all that pollen so it blows around giving people hay fever.
1: Oh, don't stop.
2: All right, then, kiss me.
1: Not now. Roger, if we're ever going to get married, it's time we put our cards on the table.
2: Table?
1: I may be old-fashioned, but I don't believe in a marriage where the wife's the only breadwinner.
2: You don't? Pity. No, I didn't mean that. No.
1: So how much money have you got?
2: Money? Money? Well, now, let me see. At the moment, about £1.
1: In the bank.
2: Oh, well, in the bank.
1: Roger, what is your bank balance?
2: Actually, I think it's about 8.
1: Really? Well, that's not bad. £800.
2: Not 800.
1: 8,000?
2: No, just 8.
1: Roger, over 6 months at the bar and all you've got is £8.
2: To be strictly accurate, minus 8.
1: You're overdrawn?
2: A temporary embarrassment.
1: Oh, this is worse than I thought. Have you any other debts?
2: Well, I'm a bit behind with rent.
1: How much?
2: A couple of months.
1: 2 months? How much is that?
2: Only about £60.
1: 60? You pay 30 a month for this?
2: I haven't for the last 2 months.
1: I think it's scandalous.
2: That's what the landlord said.
1: 30 a month for this hovel?
2: Sally, what do you say? Be it never so humble, this is my home. And when we're married, it'll be your home, too.
1: Think again, Roger. I'm not starting married life in a tatty little, pokey little attic flat with a bedroom no bigger than a cupboard and a 2-foot bed.
2: 2'6". And if it's big enough for me, it's big enough for the twain of us.
1: No, darling. We can't do better than that. Never the twain shall meet.
2: You don't mean that. You can't.
1: All I mean is, we'll have to wait to get married till we can afford to do it properly. But the sooner that brief comes along and you get that foothold on...
2: Sally, did you hear that?
1: Yes, Roger. You sneezed.
2: Shut the window, quick.
1: Why? Are you in a draught?
2: No, in case those damn bees have woken up and the pollen's blowing in. Mother.
3: Oh, it's you, Roger.
2: Mother.
3: Lovely to see you, darling.
2: Mother.
3: Don't keep reminding me. It's so aging. Come along in. Such a lovely surprise when you rang up and said you were coming round.
2: Oh, what's surprising about it? I often come to see you, Mother, when I'm short of a tenner.
3: I hope you're not short of a tenner now.
2: Why?
3: Because I am, too.
2: Mother, you're not in debt again.
3: Oh, just a little bit. Are you? Oh, darling, you're catching a cold.
2: Certainly not.
3: Well, hay fever, then.
2: Absolutely no.
3: But you sneezed.
2: I was merely expelling irritating material from the air passages of my nose.
3: But that's what I said. You sneezed.
2: But it's not a cold. It's not hay fever. It can't be after all that muck I've swallowed. It can't be. I can't bear it.
3: No, Roger, my poor boy, I'll get you a hot whiskey and lemon.
2: No, not whiskey.
3: Well, I ever not.
2: Heaven knows what would happen if I mix whiskey with all that lot. Don't worry, Mother, I'll be all right.
3: Oh, Roger, you're so brave.
2: I suppose I am, rather.
3: Oh, there must be something I can get you.
2: Not now, no. I've got something to say to you, Mother. Something that'll make you very happy. I'm coming home.
3: You are home, darling. This is it.
2: No. I mean moving back into my old room. I'm getting rid of my flat.
3: As for? I thought you were getting married.
2: Well, you wouldn't expect me to start married life in a pokey little attic flat with a bedroom no bigger than a cupboard.
3: It's quite big enough for newlyweds.
2: Mother, there's more to marriage than bed.
3: Is there, darling?
2: Yes. I forget what it is at the moment, but I know there's something. So I said to Sally, we're not going to get married till we can afford to do it properly.
3: You said that to her?
2: Well, let's say we agreed it together. So I'm starting by economizing on rent.
3: Oh, dear, oh, dear.
2: Well, aren't you pleased to have your little boy back again?
3: Absolutely delighted, darling, if you sleep on the sofa.
2: Right. The sofa? Why not my own room?
3: I was planning to let it.
2: Let it?
3: Just till things get a bit easier. Your room and the spare room. I was going to advertise for lodgers.
2: Mother, you can't do that.
3: Why not?
2: What are my clients going to think? A barrister whose mother takes in lodgers.
3: Well, of course, if you rented a room, darling, we could call you a paying guest.
2: How much do you want?
3: We'll discuss terms later, darling. That'll be Joy.
2: Oh, good. Joy? No! What's she doing here?
3: She's come to see you.
2: But you know I'm not supposed to see her.
3: She's got good news for you, darling.
2: Is that what she calls it?
3: Well, she didn't like to ring your flat, so she telephoned me to leave a message. And as I knew you were on your way, I said she'd better come and tell you herself. Oh, I must let her in.
2: Mother, you're going to leave us alone together.
3: Don't be silly, Roger. You're a big boy now, or aren't you? Just arrived, Joy. You'll be so pleased.
2: Oh, Mother, how could you?
4: Roger, how lovely to see you again.
2: Hello, Joy.
4: How are you, darling? Oh, poor thing. You've got a cold.
2: I have not. It's you.
4: Me?
2: You're wearing a wool sack. I mean, a woolen cardigan.
4: Isn't he sweet, Mrs. Thursby? Hasn't changed a bit.
3: No, I keep thinking he'll grow up someday, but he never does.
4: I know, it's so endearing.
2: That's why I just carry on as if I wasn't here.
3: Don't be so touchy, darling. I'm going to make us all a cup of coffee now.
2: Mother, don't go.
3: I shan't be long.
4: Oh, Roger, this is nice, isn't it? Just like old times.
2: It's not like old times at all. Stay where you are. Don't come any closer.
4: If it's the wool that worries you, I'll take my cardigan off.
2: No, you mustn't. Draw the curtains.
4: I'm not taking anything else off, darling. At the moment.
2: Well, anyone going past could look in and see us.
4: Why shouldn't they? We're not doing anything wrong, are we? Not yet.
2: Joy, I'm engaged to Sally.
4: Even if you are, other people are allowed to speak to you, aren't they?
2: Other people. Not you. You're different.
4: Do I still worry you, Roger?
2: Yes. I mean, no. I mean, I shouldn't be talking to you at all.
4: Oh, how lovely, Roger. I still give you the urge.
2: Ridiculous. Urge? What urge?
4: Just the urge, Roger.
2: You leave me cold. You leave me unmoved. You... Joy, leave me alone, please. Go on, get on.
4: All right, darling. Business before pleasure. I've got some news for you. My uncle was very cross when you wouldn't take on that big case for him. But he's relented, Rogerson. Won't you?
2: Certainly not. What do you mean, he's relented?
4: He's sending you down another brief.
2: I won't take it.
4: But you can't refuse.
2: I can and I will.
4: Is it because you've got so many cases that you haven't time to take another one? Every hour of every day taken up with a case? You have done well, Roger. Congratulations.
2: Thanks.
4: If that's the case, why weren't you in court today?
2: How do you know I wasn't?
4: Were you?
2: No.
4: Yesterday?
2: No, not yesterday, no.
4: Last week?
2: Last week it was still the vacation.
4: But there were county courts open, weren't there? Why weren't you in one of them? Or don't you go to county courts anymore? Have you given up your old clients with your old friends, Roger?
2: I am an others.
4: Roger, don't be pompous. Doesn't suit you at all.
2: Doesn't it? That's all right. Well, I'm engaged to Sally.
4: You said that before. I once heard a judge say to you, is that your best point? Is it?
2: It's a very good point, isn't it? A chap who's engaged has no business to go playing around with other girls.
4: Not other girls, darling. One other girl.
2: That's worse.
4: But you're not playing around. You're just explaining to me why you insist upon being disbarred.
2: What on earth do you mean? Disbarred? I've done nothing wrong.
4: Haven't you? I thought you once told me that a barrister couldn't refuse a brief unless it was impossible for him to take it, or it was on a subject which he didn't practice. You did tell me that, didn't you, Roger?
2: Do you remember everything I said?
4: Nearly everything. I've got some nicer bits than that. Shall I tell you some of them?
2: Certainly not.
4: I'm sorry you're going to be disbarred, Roger. I really am. You had such a bright future in front of you.
2: But there you go again. Disbarred. It's nonsense.
4: But if you refuse this brief from Uncle Alfred when you could do it, that's against etiquette, isn't it?
2: That depends. What's the case about?
4: Well, it's certainly a subject you know something about. At least you ought to if you're planning to get married. It's a divorce.
2: Your uncle is sending me a divorce case?
4: Yes.
2: Why?
4: Why do you think?
2: Because you asked him to.
4: Oh, darling, why should you think I'd ask him to?
2: Because you want to get your hands on me again.
4: Clever, darling, you know it all. When shall I bring the brief down?
2: You won't bring it down at all.
4: But I'll have to if they ask me to, darling.
2: Don't keep calling me darling, that's all over.
4: Is it, darling? It was nice while it lasted, though, wasn't it? I enjoyed every moment of it, every gorgeous, thrilling moment. Didn't you, Roger?
2: Certainly not.
4: Then why did you do it?
2: Politeness.
4: Did you only kiss me out of politeness?
2: All that sort of thing is in the past.
4: Well, nice to have it somewhere, isn't it? And you will take the brief, then?
2: Well, I suppose I'll have to.
4: That's all settled, then. When shall I bring the client down to see you, Roger?
2: But my clerk arranges that sort of thing.
4: Aren't we being just a little bit pompous again, Roger? Shouldn't you wait until you're on the bench before you do that, or at least until you become a QC? You, weren't at all pompous when you told me I was the most attractive girl you'd ever met and that I did something to you. Shall we say tomorrow, then? My client's a man, I'm afraid. A Mr. Go Lightly. He's a bit like you, Roger. I should say, like you, as you are today.
2: What do you mean?
4: It's rather difficult to get anything out of him. He's what you call non-communicative. Nobody could say that I was non-communicative, could they, Roger? I communicate things to you when I'm not even speaking. Can you feel me communicating now?
2: No. Yes. Yes, but how do I get?
4: Oh, Roger, that's the nicest thing you've ever said to me. It means you still love me just a little bit.
2: It doesn't. It doesn't. It simply means you're communicating.
4: Darling, I love you too.
2: No, you don't. No, keep up. Go away. No, don't. You've communicated enough. Now keep your distance.
4: It's
2: please.
4: All right. I've taken my cardigan off.
2: You think I haven't noticed? Now, Joy, no, please. Look, don't touch me. Look, it's not fair.
4: Well, just one little kiss for old time's sake.
2: No.
4: Yes.
2: No. No.
4: Yes.

0: Come in if you must.
1: Oh.
0: There's me dear fella. Good morning.
2: Good morning, Grimes. Can you spare me a few minutes?
0: No, my dear fella. I can spare you exactly 1.5 minutes.
2: 1.5?
0: Yeah, 90 seconds. Don't sit down, my dear fella. Don't sit down. It's not worth it.
2: Well, look, if you're very busy, Grimes, I can come back later.
0: Won't make any difference. I'd still be busy. I've got a lot of homework, my dear fella. 400-page brief in the Liscard libel case.
2: Oh, that's coming on at last.
0: You're down for Monday. If you've nothing better to do, you better come into court, my dear fellow. It's a tricky business, very complicated. Might interest you.
2: It certainly would. Mm. I look forward to hearing you. You know how you cope with a...
0: Bless you. Got a cold come in, have you?
2: No, Grimes, I have not.
0: Oh.
2: It's a momentary irritation in the air passage. I've taken steps to ensure that I don't get a cold.
0: Oh, have you indeed, my dear fellow? Personally, I can't stomach as much whiskey as all that.
2: What's whiskey got to do with it?
0: That's the only way, my dear fellow. Only way. Oh, half a pint of whiskey with a dash of lemon. 20 seconds, my dear fellow.
2: What?
0: You wanted to say something to me. You've got 20 seconds before I get back to the Liscard libel brief.
2: But it's just that Mr. Merivale's sending me down a brief, you see. A divorce case.
0: Yes.
2: Can you think of any reason why I should refuse it?
0: Well, why should you want to refuse it, my dear fellow? Don't you want the fee?
2: Want it? I need it desperately. But I don't want to have to see Joy again.
0: Ah, the Merivale niece, eh? Been in touch again, has she?
2: Touch is dead right. She's been communicating.
0: Sure. There's your answer, my dear fellow. If you must refuse the brief, say you're ill, laid low with a severe cold.
2: But I haven't got a cold. I can't have. It wouldn't be honest to pretend, would it?
0: Oh, no, my dear fellow, not honest. No. Time's up. You come in.
3: Excuse me, sir. Mr. Thursby's clients are here in Go Lightly and Go Lightly.
0: Thank you, Eric. Thank you. Now, run along, my dear Thursby, if you insist on being honest. And do your best, my dear fellow. Do your best.
2: Oh, Eric, I'm ready. Send him in.
3: Mr. Merivale would like to see you first, alone.
2: Mr. Merivale?
3: That's right.
2: Not Miss?
3: No, sir.
2: Well, that's something.
3: What's that, sir?
2: Nothing, nothing. Show Mr. Merivale in, will you?
3: Mr. Merivale, sir. How are you, my dear Roger?
2: I'm very well, thank you, sir.
3: Yeah, I'm sorry. Joy couldn't get down. She's got a bit of a cold. Yeah, I see where she caught it.
2: Nothing of the kind. I haven't got a cold. It's impossible.
3: Quite. Well, now, Joy asked me to... Now, wait a moment. I've got it written down here. Ah, yes. Yes, here we are. She asked me to communicate her regards to you.
2: I bet she did. Thank you, sir. I hope you'll soon be better.
3: Any other message, Roger?
2: Well, perhaps you'd better say it was nice to see her the other day. No, no, scrub that.
3: I beg your pardon?
2: What? Just say I do hope you'll soon be better.
3: Very well, my boy. Now to business. You may be surprised to hear that today I'm here for my sake and not for yours. I believe you've got a great future ahead of you, Roger, and I want to be in on the ground floor.
2: But Joy won't be upstairs, I'm afraid. She's told you I'm engaged, hasn't she?
3: Yes, I know all about that, but this interview is on a strictly business basis. I've come to you on your own merits, surprisingly enough.
2: Oh. That's very flattering, Mr. Merivale. You think I'm not such a bad lawyer after all, then?
3: Not such a bad lawyer after all. I very much doubt if you know any law at all.
2: Thank you very much, sir.
3: Yeah, but you couldn't be expected to yet. No, what you have got, Roger, and it's a very rare thing, perhaps more women have it than men, you've got a feeling for it. You know how to rub a judge up the wrong way so that he feels bound to come down on your side just to show he isn't prejudiced. Now, we've got a difficult client here. When you first meet him, you may think he's deaf and dumb, but he's not. He's just very slow. And if you can get him to give more than his name and address to the court, you'll be lucky. So what it really comes to is this. This is the sort of case where you have to give the evidence, and with luck, you'll be able to get a few yeses or noes out of him.
2: Yeah, but then I'll be asking leading questions, won't I?
3: That's right.
2: But it's not allowed, and the judge will jump on me.
3: Well, let him jump. And when you get up again, ask another leading question.
2: Then he'll jump again.
3: Yes, quite right. And knock you for six. And when you come back from the boundary, ask another leading question.
2: But I can't do this, Mr. Merivale. It's against the rules.
3: Then you'll have to find some other way. And that's why I've come to you. As I say, I think you've got an instinct for this sort of thing. Yeah, we'd better have the client in.
2: Well, all right, I'll do my best, Mr. Merivale. Oh, Alec, would you bring in Mr. Golightly, please?
3: I hope you've got plenty of time. It'll take about a quarter of an hour for him to answer your first question. Maybe a little better with the second. It'll probably take about 10 minutes.
4: Mr. Golightly, sir.
3: Mr. Golightly, this is Mr. Thursby, your counsel. This is Mr. Thursby, your counsel. Mr. Golightly, this is Mr. Thursby, your counsel.
5: Yes, I heard you the first time. Mr. Thursby, did you say? Now, is that with an E or I or a U?
2: A U.
5: Are you sure it's not mine?
2: No. Are you?
5: You know, would your father's name have been Thursby?
2: Yes.
5: With an I?
2: No, are you?
5: And would you have been coming from Panama?
2: No, from Putney.
5: And your grandfather, now, did he strike with an I?
2: No, you.
5: And your great-grandfather?
2: But they've always been Jews, as far as I can trace them.
5: Now, you swear to that?
2: To the best of my knowledge, information, and belief.
5: Then I'm afraid I've nothing more to say.
2: Look, Mr. Grant, there are one or two questions I'd like to ask you. Now, after your wife left you, you say that you met a woman called Martha. Now, what was her surname? What was Martha's surname, Mr. Golightly?
3: Mr. Golightly, Mr. Thursby is asking you what Martha's surname was.
5: Yes, I heard him the first time.
2: Well, would you mind answering, Mr. Golightly?
5: I would.
2: Why?
5: Well, I don't know, and that's a fact. You see, it was dark.
2: It was dark?
5: Yes, it was dark. It was as black as pitch. I couldn't hear a word.
2: You mean surely you couldn't see a thing?
5: Nor that neither.
2: But all I want to know is what Martha's surname was.
5: Well, I tell you, it was dark. I mean, have you ever made love to a woman in the dark?
3: I don't think you ought to ask Mr. Thursby that sort of question.
5: Well, he's asking me.
2: I wasn't, as a matter of fact. I haven't got as far.
5: Well, you have now. Now, listen, when I make love to a woman in the dark, I don't ask her a surname. You, Mr. Thursby.
2: Please, look, what happened when you put the lights on?
5: Well, I never did.
2: Didn't you want to see her face?
5: Well, sure I wanted to see her face.
2: Then why didn't you put the light on?
5: There was not a light.
2: You mean you were out of doors?
5: Yes, have you never been in a field?
2: Not with Martha.
5: But you don't know her, do you? I mean, you wouldn't even have known a Christian name if I told you.
2: So it was what you might call a passing acquaintance. Now, how long did it last?
5: And you're complaining about the questions I ask you.
2: How long did the acquaintance last?
5: Well, I couldn't rightly say, but it was still dark.
2: And you've never seen her since?
5: Well, how should I know?
2: You mean you never saw her face at all?
5: I told you it was pitch black.
2: Mr. Golightly, I must say it sounds a pretty squalid affair to me.
5: You see, there was the broad heaven above and the rich earth beneath. I mean, would you prefer a back room with a third-class hotel? As a matter of fact, all I did was to recite Shakespeare to her. Martha, I said, look how the floor of heaven is thick inlaid with the patines of rich gold. There's not the...
2: I thought you said it was dark.
5: Well, it was where we were. You see, you sit, Martha, I said, look how the floor of heaven is thick inlaid with patines of rich gold. Rich gold. Yeah, that's as far as I got, I think.
3: Well, Mr. Thursby, if you've nothing further to ask, Mr. Golightly.
2: No, I have several things. Sorry. Yes, I'm terribly sorry. It's irritation. Not a cold.
5: No.
2: It can't be. Or can it?
1: Come in, Mitty Thursby. I could spare you 3.5 minutes this morning. I nearly got through the Liskard libel brief. I could spare you 3.5 minutes, you see. Now then, you better sit down, my dear fella.
2: Grabs.
1: Sit down, my dear fella.
2: I want your help.
1: You will sit down first and tell me what the trouble is.
2: You see...
1: Oh, do sit down, my dear fella. There's a chair just behind you.
2: You see, Grabs...
1: Thursby, my dear fella, do sit down.
2: You see, Grabs, I have got a cold after all.
1: Yes, well, I can hear that. It doesn't prevent you from sitting down.
2: No. It's my Eustachian tube. It's blocked and I can't hear a word you say.
1: Never mind, my dear fellow. I don't suppose it's worth hearing anyway.
2: No, I've been caught in a few minutes. What am I to do?
1: In a few minutes? Well, you better go and put your robes on then.
2: What am I to do, Grimes? I haven't heard a word you've said and I shan't be able to hear what anybody else says in the court.
1: Do your best, my dear fellow.
2: How would that help? I can't anyway. It hasn't got buttons on it.
1: What are you talking about?
2: You told me to undo my best.
1: I said, do your best. Who's the judge?
2: But Grimes, why on earth should I?
1: What? Should you what?
2: Bear you a grudge.
1: Who's the judge?
2: Oh, it's Mr. Justice Whitehorn.
1: You'll drive him round the bend, but he's pretty well there already, so that won't matter much, my dear fella. Off you go. Good luck.
2: Now, Mr. Golightly, turn to his lordship and answer his lordship's question. I didn't hear what it was, by the way, but no doubt you did.
6: I haven't asked any questions yet, Mr. Thursby.
2: What are you waiting for, Mr. Golightly? Answer his lordship's question, Mr.
6: Thursby. I haven't yet asked any questions.
2: I hope the answer was satisfactory, my lord. Thank you, Mr. Golightly, that's all. Now, my lord, on that evidence, I ask your lordship to exercise your lordship's discretion and grant a decree, Dicey.
6: Mr. Thursby, I'm not very happy about exercising discretion.
2: Thank you, my lord, and I ask for costs.
6: I haven't yet granted your client a divorce.
2: Thank you, my lord, with costs. I'm much obliged, my lord.
6: Mr. Thursby, can you hear me?
2: Very well, thank you, my lord. A decree with costs, much obliged, my lord.
6: I didn't say decree with costs. I said I wanted to hear you on a matter of discretion.
2: No, my lord, I'm not in the next case.
6: Mr. Thursby, the next case has not yet been called on. I want to hear you in your case.
2: No, my lord, there's nothing else the petitioner wants. Thank you, my lord.
6: What about discretion?
2: Yes, my lord, it's a discretion case and your lordship exercised it in my favor.
6: I had not yet exercised it in your favor.
2: Thank you very much, my lord.
6: What are you thanking me for, Mr. Thursby?
2: Your lordship's patience in granting my client a decree Dicey with costs.
6: So be it, Mr. Thursby. Decree Dicey with costs.
7: Do you know who that young man is?
8: Yes, his name's Thursby, Roger Thursby.
7: He'll be just the job for that case of mine tomorrow. Know where I can find his clerk?
8: Yes, he's just going out there.
7: Excuse me, are you Mr. Roger Thursby's clerk?
9: Well, that's me, sir.
7: Could Mr. Thursby do a small, undefended divorce for me tomorrow in this court? My firm's name is Morton and Gloucester.
9: Yes, certainly, sir. If his cold doesn't get any worse.
10: Drink up your medicine, Roger.
2: What did you say, Mother?
10: I said I'll put you over my knee and spank you.
2: Oh, thank you, Mother. What would I do without you?
10: Drink it up.
2: I can't.
10: Then I'll have to send for Sally.
2: No, she mustn't know I got a cold.
10: Well, perhaps Joy would come and help me then.
2: Oh, all right, I'll drink it.
10: Good boy.
2: But honestly, half a pint of whiskey.
10: Your great-uncle Stephen swore by it, and he never had a cold in his life.
2: Great-uncle Stephen died of drink.
10: Not 98. Now, don't make such a fuss, Roger. Drink it up. You'll be better in the morning.
11: Good morning, good morning. Lovely day, Alec.
9: How's the cold, sir?
2: What cold? Never had a cold.
9: Oh, that's good, sir. Because Mr. Grimes would like to see you. And then perhaps you'd have a word with the clients. This is Mr. Thorogood of Morton and Gloucester.
11: Oh, morning, Mr. Thorogood.
7: You can hear perfectly.
11: Of course.
7: Oh, good Lord. Oh, that's Tornish. I'm afraid I only wanted you because the judge couldn't stand any more. Now, I've got a very tricky little case that wants just that sort of treatment. Well, you don't happen to have another deaf barrister in the chambers, do you?
11: I'm afraid not.
7: Oh, tell me where I can find one, then, for God's sake.
11: You must ask my clerk that. Goodbye, Mrs. Thorogood.
2: That's all I'm good for. Nobody wants me when I'm normal.
12: Don't want you, my dear Ben. Of course they do. That's what I come in for. I want you at this very moment. This good libel case now is a brief. Only 400 pages.
2: What?
12: Yeah, you just have a quick look at it, my dear fella. I want you to go into court and hold the fort for me.
2: Me? I couldn't.
12: Oh, yeah, well, I'll be there tomorrow with any luck. No point in going today. Court's a cold, my dear fella. I can't hear a word you say. Roger!
2: Right, right. Right.
13: In that episode of Brothers in Law, the parts are played as follows. Roger Thursby, Richard Bryars, Grimes, John Glyn Jones, Sally, Julia Lockwood, Joy, Bridget Armstrong, Mrs. Thursby, Jean Anderson, Merivale, Dennis Ramsden, Alec, Blake Butler, Mr. Golightly, John Badley, the judge, Manny Wilson, the solicitor's clerk, Martin Friend. Death Aid was written by Henry Cecil and Basil Dawson. The program was produced by Clapham Whitehall.

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1: Receiving Charlie Bravo, loud and clear, we're going in.
2: No! Oh, bugger, sorry!
3: They're in the community by Harry Benning and David Ramsden. Episode 6, The Long Goodbye.
4: Mr. Harris, you have a visitor.
5: Thank you, nurse.
4: Thank you, nurse. Hi, Brian. I brought you some magazines.
5: Oh, it's you. Glad you could drag yourself here.
4: Oh, don't start, Brian. Just because I didn't come to the hospital yesterday.
5: I was only admitted yesterday.
4: Yeah, but you were okay, right? You were only here under observation.
5: I am not all right, Claire. I'm frightened, I'm depressed, I'm anxious. I'm feeling lower than I've ever felt in my... Claire?
4: I'm listening.
5: No, you're not. You're reading a magazine.
4: I'm looking at the cover. Do you know how often I get to just sit down and do that?
5: Oh, well, maybe I should get shot more often.
4: And is that what you're going to tell people?
5: Well, yes.
4: Okay.
5: Because that's what happened. I was shot in the head.
4: Fine.
5: What?
4: Well, you weren't really, were you?
5: Yes, I was. A bullet hit my head. QED, I was hit by a bullet in the head.
4: More on than in, though, wasn't it? Really? Really? Sort of grazed your temple.
5: I fail to see the distinction.
4: No? Well, put it this way. I think John F. Kennedy might have done.
5: I don't believe you, Claire. How dare you be so pedantic? I've just had a near-death experience.
4: Not that near.
5: You can't stand this, can you, Claire? You hate not being the centre of attention. If it's not about you or your precious job or your precious clients, you're not interested.
4: You're a fine one to lecture me about attention seeking. Brian, don't tell me you haven't been picking at that graze to make it look worse.
5: It's not... It's not a graze, it's a bullet wound.
6: Is everything okay here?
4: Yeah, it's a little bit noisy. Could you put him a bed away from the corridor? Oh, and the water really needs changing in those flowers. And aren't all the seats as uncomfortable as this?
5: She wasn't asking you.
6: I think you should leave now, miss. We can't have Mr. Harris getting too overexcited.
4: That would be a first.
5: I don't feel that good, actually. I think I'll just close my eyes for a while.
4: Oh, stop laying it on, Brian. There's absolutely nothing wrong with you.
6: If you'd like to leave now.
4: Okay, well, I'll be off then, Brian.
5: Yeah, see.
4: Oh, Brian, just one last thing before I go.
5: What?
4: Are you going to eat those grapes?
7: Hello? Hello? Hello? Do you see the light, Brian?
5: I see the light.
7: Walk towards the light. Don't be scared.
5: I'm not scared.
7: Do you see me, Brian?
5: I see you.
7: I am to take you to the other side.
5: Bloody told her it was serious.
7: Of course it was serious. Says here you were shot in the head.
5: I was. Look, look here.
7: Where?
5: Here.
7: Where?
5: Here.
7: No, I can't see anything. Move into the light.
5: Now can you see it?
7: Isn't that where your glasses have been?
5: Above there. There. It's a bullet wound.
7: It's a graze. And you've been picking it. Back you go.
5: Hold on a minute.
8: Get a move on, mate. There's a queue forming back here.
7: Yes, come on, Brian. Back you go. Let these people through.
4: Good morning, Ainsworth. Sorry, I'm a little bit late.
9: No problem.
4: Bear with me a minute while I find the police report. Yeah, here we are. Ainsworth, what happened? You were doing so well.
9: I just lost it. That music, I hate it.
4: You hate it enough to get into a fight with a security guard?
9: I barely touched him.
4: You know, when I first heard that the shopping centre was going to play classical music to discourage young people from congregating, I thought that's ridiculous. Young people aren't as predictable as that, I thought. They don't conform to such narrow cultural stereotypes. But you appear to have proved me wrong.
9: Sorry.
4: Well, that's something.
9: But I couldn't help myself. There are so many good versions of Mozart's Requiem. Why'd they pick von Krakatoa's totally lackluster 1976 Deutsche Grammophon recording? It's Mingin!
10: Well, Brian, that is incredible. You actually walked up to the gates of the afterlife and talked to death?
5: Well, I don't know, Simon, but it felt so real. I can't honestly say if it actually happened or if it was a dream.
10: And what did death look like?
5: Ken Dodd.
10: I think it was probably a dream.
5: In a way, it doesn't matter. It's just made me reevaluate my whole life. I feel like I've been given a second chance. A chance to be the person I've always wanted to be rather than the person I've agreed to be.
10: Does he still have his diddy men? What was that all about?
5: That's again up your lunchtime, Simon.
10: Any excuse to get away from that school? How long have you been signed off for?
5: A month.
10: You lucky swine. I could handle a month of walking round the park.
5: If only it was as simple as that. Tell me, Simon, do you know what bipolar is?
10: Of course. It's one of those Michael Palin travel programs.
5: Not even close. It's a medical condition which involves drastic mood swings and is particularly prevalent among people who have suffered head injuries.
10: That's terrible. Who suffered a head injury?
5: Me! I was shot in the head.
10: Sorry, I keep forgetting.
4: Cheerio then, Ainsworth. You leave it with me and you try and keep your nose clean.
9: I will.
11: He was brought up in Stockton-on-Tees.
4: Oh, no.
11: But his mother's French, so they take their holidays at Grandma's in Brittany, which Grandma left in a will. So, fingers crossed, he'll invite me there for summer.
12: Right.
11: Not that I'm taking anything for granted. It's early days, but he's so loving and kind. And you can't fake that kind of thing, can you?
12: Right.
11: And although he hasn't actually said much about our relationship, physically he's very demonstrative. And it does make a pleasant change to come home to a cuddle.
12: Right.
11: Sometimes it's a bit more than a cuddle, if you know what I mean. I mean, last night I'm through the door and I've hardly got my coat off before he started.
12: You'll excuse me, Helen. I've just got to pop in here.
11: That's the cleaning cupboard.
12: I don't care.
11: It's Irene.
13: Oh, hell.
11: Irene, no, don't run away. Irene! Irene! Fear? Is that you?
13: Yes. I jumped in here when I heard Helen coming.
12: Honestly, since she started going out with the water cooler man, Helen is almost as boring as Ray.
14: Hello, Megan.
12: Oh, hi, Ray.
14: Look, while I have your undivided attention in the cleaning cupboard, Troy and I need to know numbers. Will you be coming to our civil partnership?
13: I'd love to. There's a question mark over Brian. He's been a little bit moody recently, but I will definitely be there.
14: Oh, good, because I'll need a couple of ushers. Show the guests to their seats, that kind of a thing.
12: Oh, it would be an honour.
13: Why not?
14: Okay, well, Claire, you show Irene to her seat. Megan, you show Helen hers. Then they can do the same for you.
13: Right, it's an intimate gathering, then.
14: That's right, dear.
13: Who's coming from Troy's side?
14: Nobody. He only invited his father, and he said no.
12: Oh, I do adore a wedding. You know, our old Presbyterian minister in Invernooky said that sodomy is the path to hell, but I think it's lovely.
5: Thing is, Simon, that since my near-death experience, I'm looking at everything in a different way. The world appears totally different.
10: Right.
5: Like this park. You know, I've seen trees before, but I've never really seen trees.
10: Right.
5: Not just the trees, the grass, the sky, the clouds.
10: Right.
5: Look at them. All different, yet all the same. Clouds. Wow.
10: Right. Can I stop you there, Brian? This is getting really boring. I think what you may have forgotten is that I am quintessentially a very shallow person whose fields of interest stop way short of the metaphysical. I am more your birds and football kind of chap. And to be honest, I'm not that fussed about football. Now, I'll always be here for you when you want to whine about your girlfriend. That's what mates are for. But I'm afraid that's about as huggy-feely as I'm prepared to go.
5: Well, I was actually about to start whining, honest.
10: Okay, off you go.
5: Look, Claire doesn't recognise this new me at all. And I'm not prepared to live in her shadow. I need a change of direction. Maybe give up teaching. Become a full-time writer. I refuse to throw my life away like... well, like that poor sod on the park bench there. Look at him. Friendless, helpless, no pride, no self-respect, no shoes even. The only hope he's got is that bottle of cheap sherry. Headmaster?
13: Now, I'm not criticising you, Megan. I'm just saying you should be perhaps a little bit more cautious in your use of language.
12: But, Claire, it's a phrase in common usage. What's wrong with saying the elephant in the room?
13: Yeah, well, you see, normally nothing. But this was a meeting of the Obesity Support Network.
12: Well, that reminds me. Two more chairs bit the dust today. I must get on to maintenance.
11: Claire, I took a call from Brian. He wanted me to remind you that you've got an appointment this evening. Can you ring him?
13: He'll have to wait. I'm busy. Besides, he's really milking this one. The number of times I must have had post-traumatic stress myself and just had to carry on.
14: Has Brian ever considered any alternative treatments?
13: By alternative, I take it you mean unproven.
14: Now, you can be as cynical as you like, but I know that stuff works. Troy has introduced me to the most wonderful Reiki healer. Now, I don't mind telling you, Hermione has worked miracles with me.
13: I don't think so. Brian has got a bit of a thing about being touched at the moment.
14: Yes, but Reiki's not about touch. It's about healing energy, and Hermione's got it in spades. I mean, she doesn't even have to be in the room to heal. In fact, last month, Hermione gave me an extensive course of treatment while she was on holiday in Mexico. The time difference meant she had to work night rates, which was double time, but it was worth it. Shall I go and fetch her card?
13: No, I think we'll leave it, Ray.
15: I'm interested, Ray.
14: Oh, terrific. It's in my coat. I'll be back in a second.
15: No fool like an old fool, eh? I'm worried about Ray. You mark my words. Toy boy Troy is going to part Ray from his inheritance and then dump him.
11: I thought of the perfect wedding present for Troy. A shovel to help him with his gold digging.
12: I don't think we should rush to judgment. Nobody's met Troy.
15: We're just concerned on Ray's behalf.
11: Exactly. If anyone should be spending his money, it should be us, his friends.
12: Who's to say it's not love? Okay, so Ray's boring, his personal hygiene's appalling, he can't find his mouth when he eats, he dresses like a tramp, smells of eggs...
11: and has over £1 million burning a hole in his pocket.
12: Is it that much? Damn it, why are all the best men gay?
13: Gay and proud, Megan, but do you know what Ray told me? That Troy's father is refusing to attend his own son's civil partnership. Can you imagine how devastating that is going to be for the poor lad, whatever his motives may be for marrying Ray? Well, I'm sorry, team, but the love that once dared not speak its name must be shouted from the tallest buildings, and I, for one, will be there to lend my voice, but possibly leaving a little bit early because I want to be back home in time for X Factor.
15: Claire has a point. We should support same-sex marriages.
13: Okay, Irene, we all know you're a lesbian now. Don't bang on.
5: It's not just the fact that Claire won't talk to me, it's the fact that she refuses to even acknowledge my pain. I'm in a very vulnerable place at the moment, and she's not there for me. As for our relationship, well, to be honest, I don't even think she's taking these couple counselling sessions seriously.
16: Well, Brian, that's a very serious allegation that you're making, and it requires a response. So, Claire, are you taking these counselling sessions seriously?
17: Yes, I am. I just don't know how he can say that. I'm here, aren't I?
16: Not physically. The truth is, I wouldn't normally conduct a session over the speakerphone, but Brian's need to communicate seemed very urgent.
17: Look, I had to work late. I had no choice. But I didn't cancel, though, did I? Besides, businesses make conference calls like this all the time.
16: So, Brian, Claire insists that she's fully committed.
17: I am, fully.
12: Hi, Claire.
17: Oh, hi. Hi, Megan. I thought you'd gone home.
12: Oh, I had, but I can't find my mobile anywhere. I was hoping I'd left it on my desk, but no such luck.
17: No, I've not seen it. I'm sorry.
16: Claire.
12: I'm lost without it.
17: Tariff, is it? Or pay-as-you-go?
12: Tariff, so they'll replace it, but, you know, it's the inconvenience.
16: Claire.
17: You should thank heavens for small mercies. Barry and drug and alcohol bought one of those new iPhones. He lost it the second day. He was so gutted.
12: Oh, I don't blame him. They're brilliant.
16: Claire.
12: Can you get the telly on them?
17: I think you can. They seem to do most things.
12: Anyway, I'll see you later at Ray's Bash.
17: I'll see you there, Megan. Bye.
12: Bye.
16: Claire.
17: Yeah, all right. I'm listening.
13: Okay, has everybody got a glass of champagne?
5: Thank you.
13: So here's to Ray, wishing our friend and our colleague the very best of luck at his wedding on Saturday.
5: Thank you.
13: Yay. Excuse me. Oh, forget it, it's only Brian. Again. Oh, we need to talk. We need to talk. I'm so turning this off.
14: Well, thanks, everybody, for the send-off. Now, I think I'd better inform you that there's been a change of venue. It's no longer the Rose and Crown.
12: Where is it?
14: Woburn Abbey.
12: I thought it was going to be an intimate little wedding.
14: Well, it was, but suddenly Troy decided he wanted to invite his body pop class. And if he invited them, he had to ask everyone at the kickboxing club and so on and so forth. And suddenly, the room above the pub wasn't good enough for Troy. It had to be a stately home. £15,000. For catering, £20,000. Champagne reception, £2,000. And I'm not going to tell you how much it's costing to get Bronski Beat to reform.
12: How are we going to get to Woburn Abbey?
14: Stretch limousine, £1,000 a day. Fuel extra at 25p a mile. Troy's insisted we hire a fleet of them, pink ones.
13: That's an absolute fortune.
14: I know, that's what I tell Troy.
12: What does Troy say?
14: But I know the cost of everything and the value of nothing.
12: Wild?
14: Wild, I'm bloody furious. Is it a crime to be cautious with money? Oh, I'm sorry, Claire, sorry. This is a bit insensitive. Here I am going on about my problems when your relationship is in such a terrible crisis.
13: Crisis?
14: Megan told us how the intense pressure of trying to conceive has led to the total loss of your libido and impotence in Brian.
12: Sorry, Claire, I've just slipped out.
13: Yeah, well, for your information and, you know, anyone else's that you care to tell, Megan, Brian and I have been working through those issues.
14: Anyway, here are your invitations, handcrafted by a professional calligrapher, £5 a word. Claire and guests.
13: Thank you, Ray.
14: Irene and guests.
12: That's beautiful.
14: Helen and guests.
12: Lovely.
14: And Megan.
12: Hang on, where's my and guests?
14: Oh, sorry, Megan, I knew you wouldn't have anyone to bring and I had to start making economies somewhere.
12: No offence taken, Ray. I'm perfectly happy with my single woman status. Now, if you'll excuse me, everyone, there's somewhere I have to be.
14: Goodbye.
12: Bye, Megan.
11: Oh, Ray, what's this at the bottom of the invitation about dress code?
14: Well, Troy wants a literary theme with everybody dressed up as characters from his favourite novel, The Barchester Chronicles.
11: Never heard of it.
14: It's an enormous trollop.
11: How very appropriate.
12: My first thought was that I'd left it in my other purse, but I checked there, no luck. And then I remembered I'd used it in the cab coming home and I put it in my coat pocket, which is something that I never do because the pockets are very shallow. I called the cab company, but they weren't interested, which is when I realised that my mobile phone was gone forever.
18: Well, thank you for sharing that with us, Megan. And we understand.

0: mobile phone was gone forever.
1: Well, thank you for sharing that with us, Megan. And we understand your distress. But this is a bereavement support group.
0: I know.
1: For bereaved people who've lost people, not phones.
0: It's not just the phone, it's the address book in it.
1: Megan, why are you here? It's not about your phone, is it?
0: No.
1: Would you like to share your reason with the group?
0: I need a date for a wedding on Saturday, and this struck me as a brilliant place to meet single people.
1: I see.
0: If this isn't an insensitive question, how long has your wife been dead?
1: I think we'd like you to leave now, Megan.
0: Okay.
2: 9 o'clock, I told everybody, 9 o'clock. Where is she?
3: Calm down, Ray, she'll be here. It's not like Megan to be late.
2: We might hit traffic, the car might break down. Anything could go wrong between here and Woburn Abbey.
0: Hi, everyone, sorry I'm late. It took forever to lace myself into the bodice, and then I couldn't bend over to put the 5 sets of petticoats on. Are you all changing into your costumes when we get there?
3: You forgot to tell her, didn't you, Ray?
2: I've had a lot on my mind, okay?
3: All right, everyone's here. Let's all get into the car.
0: No, we can't, not yet. Simon's not arrived.
4: Simon? My ex-husband, Simon?
0: I was a bit desperate.
5: Did you tell him he'd be travelling with me and my new boyfriend?
0: No.
5: Excellent.
6: Hi, everyone. Sorry I'm late. Do you think I got these breeches on the wrong way round? It's just, they haven't got any flies.
3: If you could take a seat on the left, Mr. and Mrs. Henderson, thank you.
5: But did he look jealous? I mean, I was snogging Dennis for a full 2 hours on the back seat of that car. My face has gone numb.
3: Dennis? Dennis, is that his name?
5: Yes.
3: Dennis the waterman?
5: Yes. I know. I wish I'd never asked. So, wait, was he frowning? Was he angry? Did he look sad?
3: Who?
5: Simon.
3: Oh, Helen, I don't know. A name, please?
7: Moss.
3: On the right, please, Mr. Moss.
8: You're doing a fine job there, Claire.
3: Thank you. Irene, if you could sit on the right.
9: Are you feeling better, Claire?
3: I'm fine. Yeah, it was just a bit of car sickness.
9: But we hadn't even set off.
3: Just go and sit on the right, will you, Irene?
5: I mean, I know he was talking to Megan the whole journey, but he must have looked over at some point.
7: Claire, I really have to talk to
3: you. Go back to your seat, Brian.
7: But Claire...
5: Sit! I mean, Simon's not going to be interested in Megan, is he?
3: Ray, what are you doing? Go sit down.
7: I can't. I just keep finding new things to worry about.
3: What is it now?
7: I think Troy's ring might be too small.
3: Ray, everything is going to be fine. Just compose yourself. Try and look lovely for when Troy arrives.
7: I'll sit down.
3: Yeah, I think that's best.
10: Hi.
3: Hi, Simon. Hi, Megan.
5: So it's Simon on the left, Megan on the right. Thank you. Bye.
3: Don't look at me like that, Claire. Hello, and your name is?
11: Devere.
3: Mr. Devere. How wonderful. You must be Troy's father.
11: No.
3: Grandfather.
11: Wrong again.
3: Right. I think you're going to have to help me out here.
11: I'm Troy.
3: Bloody hell.
5: Ray, come here and have a kiss. It was a beautiful ceremony.
7: Oh, thanks, Claire.
3: Ray, why didn't you ever mention that Troy was so distinguished?
7: Isn't he just the most gorgeous 72-year-old going?
3: Or that he's the Earl of Harefield.
7: Because Troy hates it so much. But as I said to him, you're going to have to use your real name and title in the ceremony.
3: Or that he's absolutely loaded.
7: I just didn't want anyone thinking I was a gold digger. You know how people talk.
3: Don't I just? Well, I'm sure that you're going to be very happy together.
7: If I can curb his extravagances. I just can't stand seeing money wasted. Oh, no, look, this is so embarrassing. Troy, you promised you wouldn't take off your shirt and do one-armed press-ups. Troy!
3: Yeah, you get on that, Ray.
12: There. I think it's important we talk.
3: Brian, I thought you weren't supposed to be drinking on your medication.
12: I just want to talk to you.
3: Well, this is talking, isn't it?
12: No, it's not. It's just words. We have to talk.
3: Go on, then. Talk.
12: I need to know.
3: Need to know what?
12: I need to know
3: it. Claire, can I have a word? Of course you can, Helen. What is it?
12: You still love me.
5: It's the water cooler, man.
3: Yes, and aren't you a lucky girl?
5: Oh, don't I know it? Young, handsome, fit, virile, anything I've left out? Oh, yes. Dull as ditch water.
3: No.
5: So boring. Oh, God help me, Claire. My brain is being turned to sponge.
3: So what were you thinking of doing?
5: Loaded.

0: him off on Megan. Shall I try and get them together?
1: I don't know, Helen. She seems to be getting on quite well with Simon.
2: Go on, Megan. Have another glass of champagne.
3: I'm fine, thanks. This'll keep me going.
2: It's a wedding, for goodness sake. Let your hair down. Or are you not a drinker?
3: Oh, yes, but not as you'd recognise. You see, Simon, my parents introduced me to drink as a child. I was allowed a drop of wine and water at dinner. It was their way of demystifying it. And they instilled in me a mature and responsible attitude towards alcohol that remains to this day. A bloody killjoys.
2: I've got some toot, if you fancy some.
3: Not half.
4: Thank you. I'd like to thank you all for coming to this, our special day. Sadly, Troy's father wasn't able to make it, but he sent a card. It says, "Sorry I couldn't be there for you, son, but I booked the skiing holiday months ago." It has been the most wonderful day of our lives and worth every single penny. Apart from the ice sculpture of Michelangelo's David, which Troy insisted upon having delivered to our place and then left by the radiator. But we all make mistakes. Rarely as costly as that. Well, £1,500 for what has become, after all, a big stain on the carpet. The new carpet. Anyway, rather than have a load of fusty speeches, Troy and I thought that we would throw it open to you, our lovely guests, to have your say. So if anybody feels like standing up and sharing their thoughts, their best wishes or memories, the floor is open. Anything at all. Funny stories, reminiscences, nothing too embarrassing, please. Observations, it doesn't have to be a speech, just something, anything. Come along, don't be shy. It's not as if you haven't had enough to drink of our champagne. £30 a bottle. Ah, gentleman at the back. Yeah. Going to the toilet, fine. It's just on the left through the doors. You? Okay, a sentence, a pithy sentence, or a few words. Who's got a few words to a toast? Who has a hand has gone up? Ladies and gentlemen, it's Brian! Brian Harris, Claire's partner. Give him a big round of applause. Yeah, and can somebody help him up?
5: Yes. Sorry, I'm sure I speak on behalf of everyone here when I say what a lovely day it's been.
4: Well, thank you very much, Brian, for starting the ball rolling. So, who's next?
5: Actually, Ray, while I'm here, I'd like to take this opportunity to talk to Claire. I've been trying all week, but she is totally closed to any communication.
4: Could you not do this later?
5: No! Because she never listens.
1: Brian, this is not the time or the place. This is Ray and Troy's wedding. And you know what? A magnificent wedding it has been.
4: How about a toast for the caterers?
1: The caterers!
5: Shout out! I haven't finished. I have been with you for 12 years, Claire. And in all that time, I've had to struggle to make myself heard. But I have to talk to you, Claire, and if that means hijacking a wedding reception, then so be it! Listen to me. For once. I no longer want to be with you, Claire. I can no longer put up with your selfish, opinionated, critical, judgmental, and totally undermining behaviour. I will not be ignored and overlooked anymore. I will not stand aside while you lavish time and attention on your precious clients. I've had a near-death experience. And that has made me reevaluate my whole life. And I've discovered that, yes, it does have value. I have value. Things you are completely incapable of appreciating, which is why I say again, I no longer want to be with you, Claire. Said it.
4: Okay, if we can get back to the wedding, me and Troy...
1: I have something to say.
4: I thought you probably would.
1: Brian, I'm pregnant.
5: Brilliant.
6: have been listening to Claire in the Community by Harry Venning and David Ramsden. Starring Sally Phillips, Nina Conti, Gemma Craven, Alex Lowe, Richard Lumsden, Ellen Thomas and Andrew Wincott. With Anna Bengo, Ben Onwukwe and Lloyd Thomas. The producer was Katie Tyrrell.
7: 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They eat a great many of these. They peel them with their metal knives. Boil them for 20 of their minutes. Then they smash them all to bits.
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7: A life of bliss. Being the biography of Bachelor Blitz, with Brenda Bruce as his married sister Anne, Colin Gordon as brother-in-law Tony, Muriel Pavlow as girlfriend Tina, and George Cole as the shy young man himself, David Alexander Blitz. How does Blitz react to the modern and often controversial attitude surrounding marriage? Despite, or perhaps prompted by, the fascinating confusion of our previous conversations, I spoke to him earlier in the week.
8: Well, it seems odd asking a bachelor about marriage.
7: I know, but I was hoping to bring up the rather delicate question of... how can I put it without upsetting you?
8: Oh, hello, Mr. Embarrassment himself.
7: The question of that complete premarital relationship, sometimes referred to as...
8: As a trial marriage.
7: There's been a great deal of talk about the subject, so would it be too much if I asked you your views?
8: No, because you would say that is my view.
7: Mark,
8: but there's been a great deal too much talk about the subject.
7: Turning to marriage itself, would you consider there's any situation in which a husband might be forgiven for being unfaithful?
8: No, because I feel it's vital for anyone in my situation to consider getting married first.
7: And are you considering that now?
8: Oh, no, wait a second. I'm sorry, that's a personal matter.
7: Yeah, but if I may take the liberty of saying so, you do seem particularly drawn to your present girlfriend.
8: Oh, yes, you can take the liberty of saying that.
7: And of suggesting the feeling's mutual?
8: Well, I like to think so, but look, as I'm in the dark about that myself, I really feel that's all we can say.
7: What?
8: Well, that I'd like to draw her to me and make suggestions in the dark. Mm. I like the feeling when we're close and look forward to taking liberties. I wish you'd stop asking these questions.
7: I wish I could resist the temptation. It could lead to me getting the push. Back to the present and over to his married sister's house for Rogue Husband.
8: No, Psyche, you keep still till I finish drying you. Anne doesn't want muddy paw marks all over the kitchen.
9: I don't want muddy paw marks all over the kitchen, David.
8: Yeah, I know, that's just what I said.
9: And I don't want you traipsing around in those muddy shoes, either.
8: Well, I get the feeling something's upset you.
9: I can't imagine why you feel that.
8: I'm traipsing around in my stocking feet. Oh, what are you making?
9: Lemon meringue pie.
8: Oh, jolly good. If I've got a favourite... No, I know something's wrong. You'd never find that in a cookery book.
9: What?
8: Crack 3 eggs against the basin, throw away, and stir shells vigorously into mixture.
9: Oh, blast. Oh, come on. Come and help me lay the table in the other room.
8: Yes, okay, you can come too.
9: Shut the door, Poppet. It's cold in here. Tablecloth in the top drawer there.
8: Yes, right here. As soon as I've put my other shoes on. And they should be... Oh, yes, here they are. Oh, Tony working late again tonight?
9: No. No, not tonight. You do the table, Matt. I'll do the knives.
8: Yeah, and what's upset you? Is it, you know, anything to do with me?
9: No, of course not.
8: Tony? Tony, I could tell he wasn't exactly in favour by the way you've laid his place. You put 2 knives for him.
9: Well, what's wrong with that?
8: On each side. And 2 more at the top. Highly symbolic.
9: Yes, it is, Tony.
8: You don't tell me about it?
9: No point.
8: Well, sometimes helps to confide in someone.
9: Yes, but I'd better not.
8: Oh, come now, I'm your brother. Surely you must know you can trust me not to say anything. Ask a silly question, I'm lucky I didn't get a rude answer. Only remember, Tony had to work late last Thursday night, and what you told me about Mrs. Gosling.
9: What did I tell you?
8: Well, she said that a friend of a friend of a friend of a friend of hers, 10 times removed, and a friend whose friend, saw Tony in that restaurant in his office.
9: The Fatty Cuff.
8: Having dinner with the girl who started working for him a month or so ago, Beverly...
9: Miss Watson.
8: Yes. Well, I just hope you're not secretly worrying about that. Because at the time, you said Mrs. Gosling was a compulsive gossip, and you didn't believe a word of it.
9: Tony was also supposed to be working late last night, and I do believe Deborah Howard.
8: But you don't mean...
9: She saw Tony feeding Miss Watson's face in the fatted calf last night.
8: I see. Well, at least I don't see. I mean, that doesn't prove anything. Perhaps they were working hard at the office and popped across there for a quick bite to eat.
9: They were in there for 2 hours.
8: Well, perhaps Devil is a slow eater.
9: Well, it would be nice to think she was slow at something.
8: No, listen, Anne, don't jump to conclusions. I'm sure there's a perfectly simple explanation.
9: Oh, yes, there is. Ever see a film called The Seven-Year Itch?
8: No, but I know what it was about.
9: That's the explanation.
8: But you and Tony have been married for 16 years.
9: I know, so you can imagine what a state he's in by now. Twice as bad and 2 years over. It's true, too.
8: Oh, not of Tony.
9: Of Tony or anybody else.
8: I'm sure you've got nothing to worry about.
9: I'm sure you're right. Come on, let's finish laying the table.
8: What? What are you going to do about it, Anne? I mean, are you going to...
9: Tell Tony I know about Beverly? Not likely. Fatal. Why?
8: I've had a sudden terrifying thought.
9: I've told you about it.
8: That's a thought.
9: Now listen, Poppet, you've let things slip out before, but this could be serious. You mustn't even mention Beverly's name.
8: Oh, don't worry. Don't you worry. I won't even ask him if he's had a good day at the office.
9: I'm afraid it won't be easy. Know the expression, conscience talking?
8: Yes?
9: Tony shouts. He was first seen feeding Miss Watson's face last Thursday night. Friday evening, brings me home a box of chocolates. Conscience.
8: Well, not necessarily. He has been known to buy you a box before.
9: Yes, but not one with drawers of chocolates and big enough to be used as a dressing table.
8: You're right, it was a size. What's that got to do
9: with... Come to think of it, he was seen out with her again last night. My bet for this evening would be flowers. Enough to start a florist.
8: Yes, but what's all this got to do with me? I mean, why should it make it more complicated?
9: He's got a guilt complex about dear little Beverly. Can't stop himself talking about her. Best receptionist I've ever had. Nice girl, too. Completely.
8: Yeah, okay, I get the point. He's bound to mention her. Well, what on earth do I say?
9: Anything to stop him. You're taking Tina to the pictures tonight. Took Psyche for a long walk. Could do with a drink if he's having one. Anything.
8: Well, except the last two. No walk, and I don't drink.
9: Well, then you better start. It'll steady your nerves. You've had a sherry before now.
8: Would it take more than that to steady them? Morphia's more the mark.
9: It's all gone. I had the last shot when Deborah told me about last night. I know. Look, here's the evening paper. If you're going to have to keep on changing the subject...
8: It might be an idea to have a few in reserve. Good thinking, Robin. Now then, let's see. Bank robbers get away with £20,000. Well, comes a day when there's no bank robbery and the front page will be blank.
9: Peer to wed fashion model, 25-year-old Shirley Summers, who announced her engagement today to 82-year-old millionaire Lord Haddock, said, I don't think the difference in age matters. Yet she looks on it as a downright advantage. Now, what else is there?
8: Prime Minister speaks.
9: Whoever heard of a Prime Minister who didn't?
8: Film Park calls for Starlet to appear...
9: To appear in nude. Now, that would interest Tony.
8: Yes, but let's face it, I'm not the man to handle her. Not the man to handle that sort of nude. No news.
9: Never mind, you've got enough subjects to be going on with. Do you know something? I'm glad I have told you all about it. And, you know, I suppose it is just conceivable that there is a simple explanation. Or is it that...
0: Hello there.
8: Oh, hello, Tony.
9: Hello, darling.
0: No, Psyche, get down.
8: For you, darling.
9: Oh, Tony, how sweet of you. Look, Davy.
8: I say, what a lovely shop of flowers.
9: I'll just go put them in water straight away if I can find a bath big enough. Thank you, darling. They're gorgeous and they're such a surprise.
0: Well, David, old lad, how does it feel to be a gentleman of leisure?
8: Well, not much point in being on leave in this weather.
0: Something in that.
8: How went your... apart from the office?
0: Apart from?
8: I mean, did you... Out of the office,
0: up to my eyes at the moment, can't get through the work in the time.
8: I know. You were feeding terribly hard last night. They're facing terribly late. They're working.
0: I know, I must concentrate. Every slip tells its own story.
8: Oh, a simple enough story behind that. I was thinking about supper. You have been working hard lately, though.
0: Yes, at least I'm lucky with staff, particularly this new girl, Beverly.
8: There seems to be no end to these bank robberies.
0: Bank robbery?
8: They're in tonight's paper.
0: I haven't seen it.
8: Well, apparently they got away with 20,000 receptionists. Here, look. Here. Headline.
0: And the story behind that slip?
8: Simple again. You were talking about your receptionist.
0: Best I've ever had. Nice girl, too. Completely.
8: Yeah, nice. Say, what about 82-year-old Lord Paddock?
0: What about him?
8: The weird 25-year-old fashion model. Second column, middle of the page. No, I mean, I know the aristocracy needs new blood, but if you ask me, you should have thought of that before. No, not that I think that age is all that important myself. But you've got to look ahead, haven't you? After all, a woman's still young and active, even at 50. And by that time, he'll be...
0: 107.
8: Cold, too. Yesterday was the coldest day on record since 1924. Fourth column, small paragraph at the bottom. And don't forget, winter's not over yet either. So there you are. It could go on for another month.
0: So could you, by the sound of it.
8: No, but honestly, though, Tony, just imagine getting away with 20,000 watsons. No, 20,000
0: pounds. There wouldn't, by any chance, be something on your mind.
8: You know me. Complete blank.
0: Nothing to do with Miss Watson.
8: No, I told you. It was just you happened to mention her.
0: I happen to be impressed with a girl's work. She's intelligent. She's got a self.
8: I say, what about the Prime Minister appearing in the news?
0: The Prime Minister?
8: Speaking to Beverly in the news. Speaking to her on top of a column. Prime Minister speaks. Top of first column.
0: All right. All right. What's Anne been saying about Miss Watson?
8: Why should she say anything about her?
0: Several reasons. Beverly happens to be quite an attractive kid. I happen to have worked late a couple of nights. Anne happens to be even more suspicious than most.
8: No, wait, Tony. I can't go along with that.
0: Don't give a damn whether you go along with it or not. I know how Anne's mind works. It wouldn't surprise me if she was even suspicious because I brought her home a few chocolates the other evening.
8: Oh, come now, that doesn't even make sense. Obviously.
0: Why obviously?
8: Well, you have been known to buy her a box of chocolates before. So why on earth should she suspect that dressing table? And a particular conscience.
0: But
8: I can't say I see it at all.
0: See what?
8: What possible connection it can have with Beverly's drawers. No, what connection, the... I could do with a morphia if you're having one. Do with a drink.
0: You don't drink?
8: No, but it'll steady my nerves. I have had a shot before now.
0: Should have been shot before now. And as a matter of interest, why do your nerves need steadying? It wouldn't be because Anne's been poisoning your mind against young Beverly and you're afraid of letting the cat out of the bag.
8: Shut up, Psyche. No, it's just an expression. Anne's not in the habit of saying poisonous things about people, Tony. About dear little Beverly or anybody else.
0: You don't expect me to believe you.
8: I don't expect you to believe anything. Not a word I say. But you know, you admitted Beverly's attractive.
0: What if I did?
8: It's only natural for a wife to be a bit suspicious. Any wife. So I really don't see what the dickens you're kicking up such a fuss about.
0: Ever tried a vodka?
8: Who, me? Mm. No, sherry's my limit.
0: Well, be a devil and break the limit. You won't even taste it in tomato juice. I should have a bottle of two of that in, are you? I don't mind admitting, you know. I can't get used to this new you hitting back.
8: Well, I'm sorry, Tony.
0: Oh, but your old chap, don't apologize. You're right. It's only... say when.
8: When? Yeah, and plenty of tomato juice.
0: I don't want to kill it. Now, what was I saying? Oh, yes, you're right. It's only natural for Anne to be a bit suspicious about the girl. One bloody Mary.
8: Oh, gosh, don't tell me you've been going out with her, too.
0: That's what the drink's called. And I couldn't be more interested in the two.
8: To what?
0: You said going out with her, too. Has Anne suggested I've been going out with Miss Watson?
8: No, of course not.
0: Are you suggesting it, then?
8: Well, I don't know what I'm suggesting, Tony. I don't know what I'm saying. I don't know whether I'm coming or going. But I can guess. I'll go upstairs and pack.
0: No. Wait. Now, look, old lad, I've been under a bit of a strain lately, you know, at the office, but still, there's no excuse for blowing my top. I'm sorry, Dave.
8: No, I'm silly.
0: And here's to the new no-holds-barred you. Cheers.
8: Cheers, Tony.
0: What did you say this drink was called?
8: A Bloody Mary. Well, I'll tell you one thing.
0: What?
8: This is the last time I'll be going out with her. Hello, Gina.
10: Hello, honey. In you come. At what time does the big picture start?
8: Hmm? Oh, not till 8:10.
10: Oh, good. Then you can leave for another 10 minutes or so, and Sheila's just popped into the bar.
8: Sheila? Oh, I see. You mean she's coming with us?
10: No. I mean, we're virtually alone in the flat. Overcoat off.
8: Well, I thought you wanted to go to the picture.
10: Yes, but we don't have to go straight away, do we? And in case you missed it first time round, we're not likely to be disturbed. Here, I'll help you off.
8: With what?
10: Your overcoat. Terribly vague tonight.
8: No. It's quite dry out now, actually.
10: That's not what I said, but never mind. Sit down, darling. I'm not sure we've got anything in the flat, but would you like a drink?
8: Oh, no, thanks. Don't you start. I've had enough trouble with Bloody Mary.
10: That doesn't sound like you. And who's Mary?
8: Oh, she's just a drink, I know. Oh, you see, I don't drink.
10: Oh, no, of course not. That was my fault, then. Hello. Looks as if I'm losing my hold over you.
8: How do you mean?
10: I hardly expect you to sit on that small armchair.
8: Oh, well, that's okay. Don't worry. It's fine for me.
10: How about the sofa, then?
8: Yes, I know. It's a jolly nice design.
10: Come and sit on the sofa. Then I can sit beside you. Close beside you. See? Isn't that better?
8: Yeah, jolly comfortable.
10: Something on your mind?
8: No, nothing.
10: Must be me, then. I know. I'm wearing a new perfume. Now.
8: Yes, but not all that badly. Oh, your perfume.
10: Yes. Smell it. Tie my ear. Take a long, deep breath.
8: Very nice.
10: I shall take it back to the shop in the morning. The name promised far more than that. Still, if at first you don't succeed, we're sitting here together on the sofa, not likely to be disturbed because Sheila's in the bath. So what do you see as the next move?
8: She'll get out of the bath and dry herself.
10: I'm still not getting through to you.
8: Getting what through to me?
10: The idea, that's what. And for about the fifth time, too. So here goes. Got it this time?
8: Yes, it's about 10 to 8.
10: What's on your mind, David? And don't say nothing, because for some vague, obtuse reason, I wouldn't believe you.
8: Well, it's a bit tricky, really.
10: Something you'd rather not tell me?
8: No, can't tell you. I'm sorry, Tina, but...
10: Oh, don't be silly. I don't mind. As long as it's got nothing to do with that ex-girlfriend of yours you bumped into last week.
8: Oh, no, honestly, it's got nothing to do with Beverly. Let her with Joy.
10: Beverly?
8: Oh, you wouldn't know her.
10: Tony's receptionist.
8: Well, how on earth?
10: Did he mention her when I was down there one evening? Is she pretty?
8: Oh, yes, she's pretty, all right.
10: Prettier than me?
8: Oh, good gracious, there's no comparison. I mean, it's like comparing, well, I don't know, Venus de Milo with the Albert Hall.
10: Which am I?
8: You know which. Beverly may be attractive, but, well, at the risk of repeating myself...
10: Please, feel free to.
8: You're the loveliest Hall I've ever seen. You're the loveliest girl. And I mean that, Albert, really I do. Tina, really I do. Gosh, aren't you wearing a new perfume?
10: Yes, I forgot to mention it.
8: Oh, gosh, it's certainly potent. Darling Tina.
10: Whoa there. I don't understand. I don't want to pry, only... oh, dear, how can I put it? I'm not saying I wouldn't mind, because I would. But if you ever wanted to go out with someone else, darling, you're free to.
8: No, you've got it all wrong. It isn't me that's interested in Beverly. It's Tony. He's twice been spotted. Trust me, I've told you after all. Well, you may as well know the rest now. Tony's twice been spotted feeding Beverly's face at the fatted calf when he was supposed to be working late.
10: Oh, lumber.
8: Anne's reaction exactly. Not mine, though. I'm sure there's a perfectly simple explanation. I made up my mind what I'm going to do about it, too. I've got it all planned.
10: Planned?
8: Tony's got a business lunch appointment tomorrow. Now, I happen to know Beverly's alone in the office between 1:30 and 2:30. I'm going down there to have a little talk with her. And I'm going
10: No, darling, you mustn't. You can't do that. It's dynamite.
8: Oh, it's dynamite now.
10: But supposing she tells Tony, he'll accuse you of spying on him.
8: Well, there's a risk of that, I admit, but that's for me to worry about. Don't you see, this could cause serious trouble between Tony and Anne.
10: That's the risk I'm worrying about. Anyway, you're far too shy a person to tackle...
8: No, it's no good, Tina. My mind's made up. Because I really do believe there's a simple explanation, and I intend to find out what it is. Now then, where were we? Oh, yes, the new perfume. Potent, all right. But wasted. After all, if I kiss you, Sheila's bound to come bounding in from the kitchen.
10: Except that she's in the bath.
8: I say, is she really? Well, you might have told me before. Darling Albert.
10: Oh, after that, I hardly have the heart to tell you.
8: Tell me what?
10: I'm not Albert. I'm expecting Mr. Fellows back at any minute, and I'll tell him you rang the moment he comes in. Goodbye. Strangers in the night.
11: Hello, Beverly.
10: Oh, hello, David. Say, Mr. Fellows is not back from lunch yet, but...
8: I didn't come to see Tony, Beverly. I came to see you.
10: Me?
8: Yes, you.
10: Do take a seat. Behind you.
8: Yeah, thanks. Now, listen, Beating. I'm not going to Beverly about the bush. Listen, Beverly, I'm not going to beat about the bush. I'm not the type, and anyway...
10: Like a cup of coffee. I've got some left over from my lunch.
8: No, thanks.
10: It wouldn't take me a sec to give it up.
8: You know, no coffee. As I was saying, I am not going to beat about the bush. These things are far better...
10: Oh, God. I just noticed, and it can't be very comfortable for
8: me. No, listen, Beverly. We're not going to get anywhere if you keep interrupting.
10: I know, but you're sitting on the waste paper basket.
8: Oh, never mind what I'm sitting on. Just... Oh, so I am. I thought it was a bit on the low side. Now, as I was saying, I'm not going to beat about the bush.
10: Just as well. You'd have flattened it by now.
8: No, look, Beverly, this is no joking matter. You know, in fact, it's a very serious matter, and it's far better for it to be brought out into the open. So I'll come straight to the point. The point is, what's going on between you and... Is there anything going on between you and... Not that I think there is, for a moment, but come to the point. I mean... I think perhaps I'll change my mind after all and have that cup of morphia. Cup of coffee.
10: I think perhaps you'd better. I couldn't be more fascinated, though. What are you trying to say?
8: What's going on between you and Mr. Fellows?
10: Between me and... I'd like to know what you mean by that.
8: Now, it's no use, Beverly. I know all about it.
10: What do you know?
8: That Tony's twice been seen fattening your face in the spotted calf. Twice been seen in the fatted calf feeding your spotty face. You've been spotted together at feeding time.
10: I see what you mean now. And I'm livid, David. Not for myself, but Tony, Mr. Fellows. He couldn't have been kinder, and you had the cheek to suggest even to think...
8: Ah, then I'm right. There is a simple explanation.
10: Yes, there is.
8: I thought so all along, honestly. I suppose you couldn't tell me what...
10: Last Thursday night, I'd had a row with my fiancé, broken off my engagement. Tony, Mr. Fellows, found me crying, took me across to the fatted calf, and, well, just talked to me like a father.
8: And the night before last, I suppose he...
10: Found me crying again.
8: Oh, gosh, I can't tell you how happy I am to hear that, Beverly. I mean, that is, I'm sorry about your fiancé, obviously. Only...
10: Oh, that's okay. We've made it up. Leaving here at the end of the month and getting married.
8: Oh, that's marvellous. Marvellous all round. And all my beating about the bush routine must have sounded completely foreign.
10: Doubled up.
8: Look, Beverly, I hate asking you this, but I'd rather...
10: Mr. Fellows didn't know you'd been here. I shouldn't wonder. Okay, then. I think you better hurry up and drink your coffee, though.
8: Well, it's a bit too hot at the moment. Anyway, don't worry. I know Tony's business lunches, and they always go on till about 3.
10: It was cancelled.
8: Oh, good gracious, yes. And sometimes even later, but cancelled? Thanks, Beverly. That's the nicest cup of scalded tongue I've ever had. Over coffee. And Beverly, thanks for, you know...
4: Tony! Oh, quickly, out that door, down the emergency stairs.
8: Right, goodbye.
4: Down. Who's
11: just went out, Beverly?
10: Oh, I don't know, sir. He got the wrong office.
11: Why let him go out through the fire exit?
10: Gone, before I could explain.
11: I only caught a glimpse of him, but from the back...
10: Oh, it wasn't anybody you know, Mr. Fellows. He sounded foreign.
11: Foreign?
10: Dutch, I think. But why, David? Why?
8: Well, I felt somebody had to find out the truth about Beverly. There was obviously a danger of it affecting your marriage, and there was just no telling where it might end.
12: Here and tonight, by the sound of it. What did Beverly say when she rang up this afternoon?
8: That she was pretty sure Tony suspected it was me who ran out through the emergency exit.
12: Oh, my sainted aunt. Don't you see what he's going to think, that I put you up to spying on him?
8: I'm sorry, Anne. I meant well.
12: That should be your epitaph, and soon. Never forget I said that. It was horrid. We'll have to deny you were there, that's all. Deny it through thick and thin, and you'll have to have an alibi.
8: Oh, I know. I thought of that. I can say I had lunch with Tina.
12: Yes, all right. But you'll have to stick to your story, whatever he says. Do you understand? So let's get down to details. Now, where can you say that you had lunch with Tina?
8: At the fatted calf.
12: Nincompoop.
8: Nincompoop's right. That's the last place. I know. At Il Natale. That's a little Italian restaurant near Tina's office. And I have had lunch with her there once.
12: Time you met, and how long you spent over your meal.
8: Oh, good gracious, it's so long ago now, I haven't the foggiest idea exactly what this... Oh, today you mean. Nincompoop again. Let's see now. Picked her up at her office at 1 o'clock. Walked along to Il Natale. Sat at a corner table. Had the luck to be served by a jovial, paunchy little waiter called Gino. Both had risotto alla milanese, left about 2:15, and I walked her back to her office. Convincing enough?
12: Impressive.
8: Oh, jolly good. Especially as I made up paunchy little Gino. Nice touch, though, I say. Well, that reminds me. I've started to tackle the problem of getting Tina to back me up. Left a message for her to contact me urgently. So there you are. We might just get a...
12: For a million.
8: Home early, and I don't need 3 guesses to realize why. Now, don't forget what you said, that you're going to stay at my side all evening.
13: Hello there.
12: Hello, darling. What? You're home early.
13: Yes, but I brought some work back with me.
8: Well, how went your day, apart from the office, Tony?
13: I mean, did I manage to get out at all? No. Apart from having a quick jar and a sandwich at the pub around the corner. And how about you, David?
8: I had lunch with a little Italian. with Ponchi Tina. With Tina.
13: Good restaurant, then.
8: Yes, near Tina's office. First rate, actually.
13: What's it called?
8: Il Nincompoop.
13: And where did the nincompoop come in, present company accepted?
12: Well, I just called him back because he forgot to bring me something back from the shop.
13: What time did you meet her?
8: Picked her up at the office about 1 o'clock, walked along to Il Natale, sat at a corner table, and were both made up by a jovial little waiter called Gina.
13: I'm sure you both look very pretty.
8: Pretty?
13: You said made up.
8: No, I think you must have misheard me, Tony. I mean, why on earth should I say that when we hadn't even quarreled?
13: You said you were made up by a waiter called Gino. And I can't say I'm surprised.
14: Because, David, I've got a pretty shrewd idea that you didn't have lunch with Tina today, that you weren't at an Italian restaurant, and that the whole story's a pack of lies.
9: Oh, now, Tony, darling, you really have got a suspicious mind.
8: Yes, and you're certainly wrong this time. I haven't been within miles of your office.
11: Did I say you had?
8: No, but you made it pretty clear you didn't believe I was where I was. So when it stands to reason, you must think you saw me somewhere else.
9: And as you never went further from the pub round the corner, darling, it follows it must have been somewhere near your office.
11: Somebody at the front door, Anne.
8: No, we'll answer it together. I'll answer it and leave you two together. I'm sure you've got lots to row about. Talk about.
10: Hello, darling.
8: Tina, I say, come on in.
10: Got your urgent message, so I thought
8: look,
10: I could...
8: You couldn't have turned up at a better moment. Look, I haven't got time to explain, but we had lunch together at Il Natale. 1:30, corner table. Okay?
10: Okay.
8: Then here we go. In you go, darling. It's Tina.
10: Hello.
15: Hello, Tina.
8: As a matter of fact, we were just talking about you, darling.
10: Oh, really?
8: Yes. I was just telling Tony what a delicious alibi we had together today. Delicious lunch.
9: Yes, well, why not take Tina into the other room, Poppet? The fire is on.
8: Yes, right-o.
10: See you both before I go.
11: So it was David snooping around the office at lunchtime.
9: Yes.
11: And it goes without saying that you put him up to it.
9: No, but I might be forgiven if I had. You've been seen having dinner with Beverly Watson on 2 separate occasions, Tony.
11: So what if I have? The poor kid was upset about because...
9: She quarreled with her fiancé, I know, but why pretend you were working late?
11: Oh, for heaven's sake, I should have thought that was obvious enough. Would you believe me if I told you the truth?
9: I've tried to, Tony. Really, I would, and I think you might have tried telling me.
11: Yes, I suppose I should. Sorry, Anne.
9: Oh, that's all right, I understand. Only, well, are you sure that's all there was to it?
11: Oh,
9: No, don't get cross again, because I've just got to ask you. Are you sure you weren't attracted to Beverly, and that if the situation had been different, it might just conceivably have gone further?
11: I don't know. I honestly don't know.
9: Oh, darling, I'm so glad you said that. I'm so very glad, because after all, you are only human. And yet saying that somehow makes you... Makes you very special.
11: I've got a very special wife, my darling.
9: Tony, I must go and tell David that everything's all right. Be back in a second. Oh, and darling, whatever you do, hold on to that moon. David!
8: Darling! Yes, Anne?
9: Happy ending, Poppet. Tony and I have never been closer. And guess what? We're going to arrange a lovely, friendly divorce. Go on. Back you go. Back to Tina.
8: Yes, I know. And I couldn't be happier for you, Anne, honestly. Yeah. Tina, guess what? A happy ending. Tony and Anne have never been closer.
10: Oh, that's great, honey. For me, too. But now you can concentrate on us.
8: Oh, yes, I can do that, all right. Darling, Tina.
10: Darling.
8: Oh, good heavens! I just realized what Anne said.
10: Oh, never mind about that. Did you realize you kissed me?
8: Yes, of course I did. And shall I tell you something?
10: What?
8: It's made me feel sick to the pit of my stomach.
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0: Welcome to Chain Reaction. I'm Eddie Izzard, and no, that's the wrong way. The chain's gone backwards. That's not right. I'm actually Frank Skinner. No, that's far too far, but that's 3 weeks ago now. The chain's gone completely horribly wrong. Who the hell am I? I'm Chain Reaction, and my name's Alistair McGowan. I'm Alistair McGowan. Welcome to Chain Reaction. Now, my guest today, I can't say that without sounding like Michael Parkinson for some reason, but my guest today is a stage actor, a screen actor, a theatre director, an opera director, a film director, a drama writer, and a biographer, although for many people he is perhaps best known for providing The Funeral in Four Weddings and a Funeral. If he is not yet a national treasure, he is well on his way to becoming one. He is Simon Callow. Simon, hello, welcome.
1: Thank you.
0: To Chain Reaction. So I've got to ask you, first of all, another series of X Factor is about to begin. Are you excited about that as you are about the other ones you've been involved
1: always
0: with?
1: Yes, I'm exceptionally excited.
0: Sorry,
1: about
0: this. This isn't the Simon who does the...
1: Actually, people invariably accuse me of being Simon Cowell these days, and I now admit to it. I say in the hope that every time I admit to it, some small part of his bank balance will inexplicably find its way.
0: Yes, the wealthiest critic the world has ever known. And I mentioned in the introduction there that a huge number of things that you've done, different areas of the arts and the entertainment world that you've inhabited so successfully. First of all, how do you describe yourself? How do you think of yourself? Do you think of yourself primarily as actor who has wonderful range of other talents, or do you see yourself as an artist, an all-rounder?
1: My dream as a child was always to be a writer. Mm. That was what I wanted to be. I ate books, I ate dictionaries, I sat around... Really, I could read the Oxford English Dictionary for hours on end with deep satisfaction, and I enraged my school teachers by putting in words that they'd never heard of all the time. I was thrilled. It was a kind of game. I baited them with it, you know. And
0: are you very good at Scrabble?
1: No. Useless at crossword puzzles. It's not that. It was the sort of the meaning of the words that interested me. Yeah. And the colour of them and the etymology. I loved finding out which language a word came from, the root of it and all of that. So I was really obsessed by it and obsessed by reading. I was quite late to start reading. I was six going on seven, which was late-ish, you know. But I sort of rushed to catch up from then on, and what was always to be found, if you didn't know where I was, I'd be found in the kitchen reading the newspapers that were on the floor, you know, when they'd sort of mopped the floor, they'd put their papers down to dry it, and I'd be upside down reading things.
0: So did you fall into acting then? How did that happen?
1: Well, I was lucky enough to go quite often to the theatre because... One of my grandmothers had a friend who ran the box office, so she took me to the Old Vic frequently. So I saw those plays, and I was very much in love with the theatre, but it didn't cross my mind that I could be an actor. It doesn't, you know, I mean, it was like, if you'd said I want to be an actor, it'd be like saying I want to be the Pope. You'd think, well, yeah, but how? How do you get to be the Pope? How do you get to be an actor? They're out there, you know, somewhere. And they're all obviously born to be actors. They come from some super race, some breed of actors.
0: And when a new one's born, there's black smoke coming from the
1: But there was, oddly enough, no school drama at my school, so I never, ever got a chance to act at all. It just didn't happen. But one day I went to the National. I'd left school, and I determined not to go to university. I was certain that I didn't want to go to university. I wanted to live, you know, I wanted to... The University of Life was the one that I wanted, but I couldn't figure out what to do, what job. I had these ideas that I wanted to be a diplomat, but that, I knew that was really just about the canapes. And I wanted to be a lawyer, but I knew that was just about standing in the courtroom and saying, "Mlud, I submit." And I read all of those Henry Cecil books about lawyers, and indeed, as a child at school, I was so kind of into this idea of myself as a lawyer. I had a book in the Teach Yourself series.
0: I remember those, yeah.
1: And this one was called Teach Yourself Law by J. Lee Mellor, QC. And it was about 140 pages long, and that was the whole of the law. So, anyway...
0: So the students would quite like to read that.
1: Exactly.
0: They're carrying around those huge, taut...
1: Exactly. But I always carried it in my hand, and it was... I went to a fairly rough school in Chelsea, which doesn't strike me perhaps. Exactly, but they were rough boys, I can tell you.
2: Did they have the top button slightly undone? Is that how rough they were?
1: I think they might have done it. And
2: dirty fingernails. Every Thursday.
1: Well, the thing is, they knew that I was a lawyer, because I had this book, they'd sidle up to me and they'd say, Simon, if I bash an old lady in a knicker bag, what am I going to get? I said, just a moment. I'm afraid it's life. Oh, damn, I'll have to think of something else. And I continued to go to the theatre, and then the National Theatre was run by Laurence Olivier, and I went to the National Theatre a great deal, and I thought how wonderful it was that not just what was going on stage, but that there was this whole building filled with people, all of whom were working towards this one thrilling end, which was the performance. Mm. And Olivier had made it his business to make everybody feel, as you sometimes can feel in the theatre, that you're part of a family. Mm. And that was a sense of everybody working together for this greater good inspired me very much. And so I wrote him a 3 foolscap page, closely typed letter, explaining to him why the National Theatre was such a good thing. And he wrote back and he said to me, well, if you like it so much, why don't you come and work here? And so I came to work in the box office.
2: Yeah.
1: And therefore I worked with Olivier, as it were. I saw him.
2: Were you hoping he might get Hamlet or something in there?
1: Well, that was the first time such a thought ever occurred to me, which is that maybe, well, the point was that while I was there, I met all these young actors called Derek Jacobi and Jane Lapater and Mike Gambon, and I found them to be entirely human, and that they weren't part of a super race or a breed apart. They were just people who'd had this idea that maybe they could act. So I just thought maybe there's a way through. But Olivier was then in his early 60s, and if you'd met him in the foyer, you would have thought it was a bank manager or possibly the chairman of a board or something of that sort. Really? He was always bumbling. Mm. It was a sort of charming way of putting you at your ease and all that, except it was a rather over-elaborate performance. He'd come into the box office and he'd say, the box office. How exciting. Tickets. Money. How exciting. Oh, how I envy you. Who was that?
2: But anyway. Now, this is something else I wanted to ask, actually. Because when we worked together in Stratford, I was amazed how you slipped into accents as you did then, absolutely brilliantly. And this isn't something that you've really done a lot of on stage, is it? Or on screen, certainly. Does that frustrate you, or is that my ignorance not knowing that you do that?
1: In earlier years on stage, I used to do it a great... I was asked to do it, especially, you know, if you work in a repertory theatre. And yes, but I did a whole range of working class characters, people from all over the country. I was good at it, but I think one of the problems as one gets more established as an actor is that, especially if you're known for certain roles, and I got known, of course, in movies, as you kindly said, for being the funeral in Four Weddings and a Funeral. So there's a sort of popular conception, but also it's in the back of casting directors' minds that I'm posh, you know.
2: But would you like to show that side of you more?
1: Yes, I'd love the opportunity, but there's another interesting thing about that, isn't there, in terms of our profession, is if people know how you speak normally, and you put on an accent, you use an accent, they spend a lot of time going, wow, what a great accent, fantastic. It's the last thing you want them to think about, is that you're doing an accent in the character, do you know?
2: Yes, but if you inhabit it, I suppose, then you're not doing an accent, are you? You're being that character who happens to be, which has always frustrated me with the response to, well, certainly to anything that I've done in an acting way. But surely during the days of Olivier and that whole tranche of society, it was about transforming yourself.
1: Which is, of course, very passionately as an actor, that is precisely what I was trained for, and what excites me about acting is transformation. To put it in a probably rather crude nutshell, but in my view, acting is simply thinking the thoughts of other people. And if you think their thoughts, the thoughts of other people, you'll start to talk differently. You know, a different sound will come out of your mouth, and I can't really begin to play a character until I know how they speak. Mm. For other actors, it's different. You know, famously, Beryl Reed always used to say she couldn't play a character until she found out what shoes they wore.
2: Yeah.
1: And once you've got the shoes, then everything else followed. With me, it's almost always the voice. Perhaps it is for you too, I can imagine.
2: Completely, right? Completely. Yeah. But I mean, also one of my theories is that everybody has an impression in them. Do you have one that you particularly are pleased to throw out at parties? Or on Radio 4?
1: As you've so delicately prompted.
2: Well, you just work with Ian McKellen, who I heard you.
1: Yes, but I can't do a very good impersonation of Ian. I've known him for 30 years. It's strange. It's quite hard to do one's close friends, isn't it? Sometimes. Well, perhaps not for you.
2: Yes. Perhaps you feel more loyal to them than I do. Now, this ability to do accents, for me, it's been documented from my mother. She just did it all the time in front of me. She was always doing accents. But I've noticed a lot of other people who are able to do accents are people who've either are sons and daughters of footballers, actually. Footballers who've moved around the country, therefore.
1: Right.
2: Their children at a young age have been exposed to lots of different accents. And also children of military families, particularly naval families, who've travelled the world and have been exposed.
1: Yeah.
2: And you spent some time of your youth in South Africa.
1: Zambia,
2: right.
1: Now, then Northern Rhodesia. Well, that had one very big effect on me, which is that because I have a very susceptible ear, I had to sort of decide whether I was going to go with the flow of, you know, the Rhodesian accent, or whether I was going to stick with my own and perhaps make it a little more English, because I got a great deal of kudos from my accent. They said, oh, come here, listen to him. Come on. Look, he talks so beautiful. Go on, say something. So they put me on the table. They say, go on, say something. I say, God save the Queen. Beautiful. Say it again. Come on. So very successful, you know, being having a posh English accent. But I tell you something that is partly at the root of my pleasure in doing accents is that my grandmother was a most unusual, an incredibly big, warm, generous personality, and she was a passionate xenophile. Mm. She loved foreigners, and when people came to the house, she'd say, who were not from England, she'd say, oh, please say something in your own language, will you? And they'd say something in Polish, you know, and she'd say, oh, isn't it beautiful? Say it again, say it again. I mean, a lot of this, or even, you know, people from other parts of the country. And so I would please my grandmother very much by doing these accents for them. And I did do, when I listened to Coronation Street or whatever, I was, you know, brilliant at doing Elsie Tanner and,
2: Ina Sharples,
1: and all that lot. So there was a certain amount of approval to be gained from that. But I think also, if you do an accent and you do it well and successfully and you really get into it, your body changes and you become a different person.
2: Mm.
1: And I was very keen on being a different person.
2: Mm.
1: When I was a child, I felt utterly uncomfortable as myself. I didn't like being a child, and I didn't like being the child that I was. I was longing to grow up. I couldn't wait. I regarded being a child as being under some strange sentence, you know.
2: I read somewhere that you said that it seemed like all the other children knew the rules and knew what to do. And you
1: absolutely. They knew how to be children. I had no idea how to be a child.
2: But now, I think I remember reading in your book, Being an Actor, which is another reason I wanted to talk to you, because that got me through drama school. And in that book, you said that being a child and keeping a sense of the child alive within you was one of the most important things that any actor and creative person can do. And I also read that part of this desire to leave your childhood led you to don false moustaches from the age of 15 to make yourself look older.
1: Absolutely true.
2: It is true. I couldn't believe that. Or that.
1: I had an uncle who, he was an absolutely perfect, proper city gent, exactly as the French think all Englishmen are, in a bowler hat and a waistcoat and a rolled umbrella and absolutely everything in place. And I wanted so much to be Uncle Max, with his moustache and his bowler hat. And he gave me...
2: his moustache. You know?
1: Actually, it looked very much like a stick-on moustache, but it wasn't. But he gave me all his cast-offs. And I had a bowler hat that I used to wear around the house, you know. And I feel so much more comfortable feeling that I was 45 years old. And I went to Hamley's, the toy store in Regent Street, and I asked for magic tricks. I was very keen on magic, you know. Mm. And then I said that they think it would improve my act if I had a false moustache. And they said, yes, probably. So they sold me one. You know. Yeah. My plan was not to do conjuring tricks at all with a moustache. Mm. I knew that that was quite unnecessary.
2: Yes.
1: My plan was to be able to get into cinemas to see ex-certificate films.
2: And it worked.
1: But my voice hadn't broken, so it must have looked... Hello?
2: Now, is this desire to be other people and to live a life of somebody else part of the reason why you've been so interested in documenting other people's lives? You've written biographies of Charles Lawton and Orson Welles, which you're still in the process of completing, I believe, and also written about Dickens and Noel Coward.
1: Yep.
2: So you've a huge knowledge of these men. Is that a part of that, do you think, wanting to be them, wanting to be an older figure?
1: Yeah, I think so, absolutely. I idolised, as a child, I worshipped Charles Lawton. Mm. Because Lawton very often traded on ugliness, and I had a real strong sense of myself as being very, very unprepossessing. I felt that I was obviously a self-dramatizing child. I felt that people recoiled when they saw my face, you know, like Quasimodo, you know, that they kind of voluntarily turned away. I don't think it was true, but it certainly was what I felt.
2: And have you got to know them through doing the books? I mean, do you feel you...
1: But these other people...
2: handshaking terms with
1: them? Yes, totally. Because it's an act of complete empathy to write a book about somebody else. Even before, I say this, before I became an actor, I would sit on the tube or on the bus looking at people and thinking, what can it be like to be that person? Mm. And I'd kind of try them on for size, looking at them, you know, I'd sort of start... getting longer and so on. And the power of thought in acting is almost unbelievable. I played a character based on Al Capone in a play by Edgar Wallace called On the Spot. And so we did a rehearsal. And, you know, when you drink alcohol, red wine on the stage, they give you Ribena. And so they got a bottle of Ribena, you know, and put it in a carafe. And I drank a glass of it, and I drank... Oh, three glasses. By the third glass, I was paralytically drunk. I could hardly walk. I was lie down. It was absolutely extraordinary. You know, as they're increasingly discovering. It's astounding how the body, if it believes that something beneficial has happened to it, can cure itself.
2: I remember actually on a similar vein when I was doing

0: beneficial has happened to it can cure it.
1: I remember actually on a similar vein when I was doing a lot of work in Scotland, we just used to do a football program up there called Only an Excuse, and I was dressed in a Celtic kit playing a character called Alan Stubbs, who I mean nothing to you, but he was a Everton and then Celtic player, and I was dressed in the kit and had to just kick the ball on the pitch at Hampden Park, Scotland's national stadium, and backwards and forwards and do this sketch. And afterwards somebody came up to me and said, did you play football at any level professionally? And I said, no, I'm quite average, you know, not even, you know, just about school team. And they said, oh, you really looked the business. And it's because I was thinking I was Alan Stubbs. I actually did all the shapes that footballers do and look like them. And you think when you adopt those shapes, you play better as a sportsman because you're doing what professionals do. I must ask you, you mentioned four weddings and a funeral. When you were working on that, did you have any idea within you as a company what a success it would be? Could you tell from the script and from what was happening?
0: Instantly.
1: Really?
0: There was no question about that. That script had success written all over it. It was brilliant. And I was the very first person to be cast in it. So I must have seen a very early, one of the first copies that was around. And I, it's funny, it said four weddings and a funeral. And I thought, I bet I'm the funeral. And so it turned out. But I was thrilled about that. I couldn't have been happier about it for all kinds of reasons. I was, first of all, it was a wonderfully funny film and wonderfully inventive. Secondly, the character that I played was funny and life-enhancing and all the rest of it. But also, it was a gay character who died of something other than AIDS. And at that time, that was an incredibly valuable thing. Mm. Just to say, this man actually died from Scottish dancing. I've always maintained that it's a government health warning against the peril of Scottish dancing. And that was so valuable. And, of course, it was also a fantastically good thing at that time. You know, it's nearly, 15 years ago or something. When Gareth died and Matthew, the character played so wonderfully by John Hannah, gave the wonderfully moving oration in the church, that was a terribly bold thing to do. Mm. To have a gay man speak about his dead partner with respect. And then a very, very great line of Hughes later is that he says, you know, we go to all these weddings and we always wonder which of us is going to get married first and who's going to have a good wedding. We never noticed that there was actually a perfect marriage within our group of friends, and that was Matthew and Gareth. And those kind of things were very important. And I got letters from people saying things like, congratulations on your performance in Four Weddings and a Funeral. I hadn't realized until I saw the film that homosexual people have feelings. I was under the impression that that's all homosexual people.
1: Thanks, Jordan. Now, you've got a hugely extensive CV, but I notice there's not much Radio 4 comedy on there, and not a lot of Radio 4 panel games. No Sorry I Haven't a Clue, no News Quiz. Does that pain you?
0: That's agony. One waits, you know, by the phone.
1: I'm sure.
0: Nothing happens. I've done radio comedy, though. I particularly did a series, which I adored, and I know it seems unlikely, but it was an everyday tale of life among the lake poets, and it was.
1: So when was this? This was back what?
0: Margaret Thatcher was in power,
1: right.
0: And I was invited to go to Downing Street to meet her with some other people. I think it was a private session.
1: And how did she know of you? What had you done at that time that has got you invited along?
0: I've been at the National Theatre, and the thing that sort of, I suppose, opened many doors for me was doing Amadeus at the National Theatre, which was a theatre hit of a kind that I've never been involved in since, and I don't think that very often happened. It was just a conjunction of the idea of a play by Peter Schaffer about Mozart, starring Paul Scofield, produced ecstasy in the audience, and people were electrified. We were electrified. It was always an event, except for one occasion
1: when Mrs. Thatcher came.
0: No, seriously,
1: absolutely
0: no.
1: True. I didn't mean to take your punchline there.
0: It's absolutely true.
1: You're going to say when the horse pissed itself?
0: No. We would have loved
1: play.
0: No. Nobody in the 1,200 seat auditorium of the Olivier Theatre looked at the stage for 1 minute.
1: Of course,
0: they were all looking at her.
1: Yes, to see her reaction to
0: it. She afterwards declared that she had hated it. And because she said Mozart wouldn't have been like that. And Peter Hall said, well, I'm sorry, Prime Minister, but he was. And she said, I don't think you heard me.
1: And how long after that was the film?

0: made. The film was made in 1984, so that was five... It really was. Yes, 5 years later.
1: And
0: that's amazing.
1: How did that feel, having had such a great experience?
0: It was very odd, because at the very first preview of Amadeus at the National Theatre was the film director, Miloš Forman.
1: Mm.
0: And the deal was struck at that first preview.
1: Mm. And you were told about that at the time?
0: We were, yes, absolutely.
1: And you assumed that you would be in it? And...
0: No. We absolutely really? Knew we wouldn't be in it. We thought, no, they're one Hollywood stars. And every single performance of Amadeus, really and truly, during that whole nearly 2 years that we did it at the National in repertory, every time we'd look out into the stalls to make a speech or whatever, and there would be Robert Redford, Dustin Hoffman, hovering around like relatives at the bedside.
1: Waiting for the will to be
0: exactly, right. That's exactly it. And so they were all, they clearly got their beady eyes on it. But then Miloš made this surprise announcement, which was that he wanted unknowns in the leading parts. And then, so we quickly went from being not famous enough into being too famous.
1: And so Mrs. Thatcher knew who you were, after all. She could have put in a word, maybe. She wanted to play Mozart herself. As he should have been played. One of the quotes that's haunted me through my life is from Richard II, which is, "Thus play I in one person many parts, and none of them contented." Now, I've played a lot of parts in my life, as have you. Is there a sense of you not being contented in doing all these different things, or actually are you, as I would describe myself, very contented because of doing these different things?
0: I'm a very greedy person.
1: Mm.
0: I'm very greedy and very curious. I've always been curious, almost to the point of rudeness. I want to know about things so much. And acting is a terrific way of satisfying that curiosity, because you have to, you know, you have to become a world expert on the character you're playing.
1: Mm.
0: I mean, the great joys of my life is when I get cast in a part, I think, oh great, I can buy 10 books immediately.
1: Yeah. And start reading them. It's a great excuse for the research.
0: Oh, fantastic. Yeah. And DVDs and videos and, you know, all the rest, just to, you know, find out more. And in a way it is greed and excessive, because you can't assimilate it all, probably. But I think in many ways, actors and journalists are not dissimilar, in that we master a brief completely.
1: Mm.
0: I mean, a journalist will become a world authority on a particular subject, and ask them about it a week later, they know nothing about it at all. Mm. And it's the same, I'm afraid, for me. It does kind of tend to, if you ask me, even now, I'm writing about the latter part of Orson Welles' life. If you ask me about his early life, I'm a bit muddy about it, to be honest.
1: So long ago, yes.
0: You know,
1: when you did it. And how do you balance things so well? I mean, that's something I'm finding at the moment, trying to do different things. And where does relaxing fit into that? And how do you relax when what most of us would probably consider forms of relaxation, such as listening to classical music, such as watching theatre, such as going to see films, are all areas of work for you, really? Yes, and if you don't like sport and playing games, what do you do to...
0: Cooking.
1: Really?
0: Yeah. I love it. And it's in danger of pushing out almost all my other interests, because it's so directly creative. You know, you assemble these elements, these disparate elements, and you blend them into something which is entirely its own thing. It's made up of all those elements, but none of them dominates. I've become so fascinated by it as a principle, is the idea that what you do with the ingredients is to draw out what is naturally in them by applying heat.
1: Mm.
0: And it's probably true of everything that we do, isn't it? As we work on a character, we sink more and more into it, and you start to release and liberate what's inherent in it.
1: Mm.
0: And if it's well written, there's probably no end to that process.
1: Mm.
0: I mean, we've just done... McKellen and Patrick Stewart and I have just been doing Waiting for Godot. And people are always asking, how do you do it over and over and over and over again in the long run? And we did Godot for 6 months, which is really quite a long run for Godot. And the answer is that every time there's something new to be found in it. Because you never get it right, ever. But you might get it righter.
1: Is that a metaphor for life?
0: I think it certainly is.
1: On that note, with that metaphor for life, we'll never get it right, but we'll keep on trying. Thank you very much indeed. Simon Keller.
0: Thank you.

0: Want something fresh?
1: Opal fruit, made to make your mouth water. 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
2: Juicy, chewy opal fruits. 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

0: If you're paying this kind of money for a car, you'd want it to have a touch of style, legroom, four doors, and all that. And if this is what you had in mind, you don't even have to pay that kind of money for the new Skoda Super Estel. Skoda's new Super Estel puts the man in the street
1: and his dog
0: on the road.
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3: First, though, there's more time travelling with Jason, a 21st century English teacher who wakes up one morning in Macclesfield, 1834. And he decides this week that the invention of a toasted sandwich maker will be the answer to all his 19th century problems. As you'll probably gather as you listen, this one was first broadcast in 2003.
4: By Jim Poyser. Episode 2, The Time Machine.
5: Want you another hand of piquette, sir?
6: No.
5: Bezique?
6: No.
5: Calabriasque?
6: No chance.
5: Whist?
6: Nah.
5: Lou?
6: What's that?
5: Late whist?
6: Nah.
5: Pope John?
6: Nope.
5: Corinthian?
6: Maybe. Now, on second thoughts, I can't be bothered with.
5: Blind man's buff.
6: No.
5: Hunt the thimble.
6: Have we got a thimble?
5: No, but we could look for one.
6: Yes, that would be kind of preempting the game, wouldn't it?
5: Yeah. Twirl the teacher.
6: Oh, no.
5: Come and sit you down by me, love.
6: Nope.
5: Shadow buff.
6: Nah.
5: My lady's toilet.
6: Yes, okay.
5: Oh. Ah, trouble is we need some ladies. And a toilet.
6: That's out then. God, it's boring in the 19th century, isn't it?
5: If you say so, sir.
6: What I wouldn't give for a game of Brian Lara 2003 on my PlayStation 2.
5: Now then, sir, I thought you'd agreed not to do any more of that scary talk about coming from the future.
6: Yes, Ned, I'm sorry. It's just I don't half miss the year 2003. I mean, no disrespect to 1834, but it's not very lively.
5: There was that cholera outbreak in February.
6: No, I mean fun lively, not severe vomiting followed by death lively.
5: Oh, well, sir, look, maybe you should just try to get back to this time of yours. Not that I'd believe a single word you've told me about it, you mad get.
6: Well, how am I going to do that?
5: Well, how did you get here?
6: I keep telling you, I just woke up one morning and here I was.
5: You see? That wouldn't convince all that many people, would it? I mean, even I'm not convinced by it, and I left school when I was 8.
6: Yes, well, if I had a time machine locked up round the back of the lower scullery, do you think I'd be sitting here with you?
5: Well, that's a good idea, sir. A time machine, why don't you just get one of those?
6: Where from?
5: The general store in town.
6: All it sells is cufflinks. In fact, quite how the bloke who runs it has the nerve to call it a general store is beyond me.
5: So that's out, then.
6: Unless I build a time machine entirely out of cufflinks, I would say so, yes.
5: Well, if the general store's no good to you, why don't you amass a lot of money and then hire the foremost scientists of the day to construct one for you?
6: And how am I going to amass a lot of money? I don't even understand the money here. Tell me, what is a farthing? Because I have absolutely no idea.
5: Me neither. But if it's money you want, why don't you tap your father? He's a lord. He's bound to have a few quid.
6: Might be worth a try. I mean, he does seem to have mistaken me hook, line and sinker for his eldest son. Good idea, Ned.
5: Yeah.
6: I shall go and see him presently.
5: Splendid, sir. So, how about a game in the meantime?
6: What did you have in mind?
5: Oh, I don't know. What about... Where's my hat?
6: How do you play that?
5: Well, have you got a hat?
6: Yes, I have. But I'm not sure what I did with it.
5: Game on.
7: Ah, Tarquin, do come in.
8: Good day, Father. Good day, Hoskins. Blimey, there's a funny smell in here.
7: It's Hoskins' handiwork. Look.
8: What on earth is it?
7: See if you can guess.
8: I don't know. Is it some sort of animal dropping?
7: Hoskins, explain what this is.
9: It's a pasty.
7: Did you hear that, Tarquin? A pasty.
9: Is it not to your satisfaction, sir?
7: Oh, it's hard to imagine to whose satisfaction it might be, Hoskins.
8: A dung beetle, perhaps?
9: Hey, are you having having a go at me pasty?
7: We both are, Hoskins. But look, don't take it the wrong way. Just take it away smartish, would you, before I hoy up down my smoking jacket?
9: Very good, sir.
7: Oh, tish, tish. What am I going to do about Hoskins? Do you think he might be getting a bit past it?
10: How old is he?
7: 91.
10: Yeah, it's a possibility.
7: Oh, but he's a real godsend, you know. Saves us a packet. There aren't many 91-year-olds who'd work as a stable boy, chef and butler, and all for 7 and 9 pence a week.
10: I'm sorry, I don't know how much that is.
7: You never had much of a head for money, Tarquin, did you?
10: Well, look, it's not my fault everyone round here uses stupid money, is it? Why can't you just have 100 pence in the pound?
7: Why on earth would we want to do that?
10: So if you have a bit of money and someone gives you some more money, you can work out how much you've now got. You know, the total.
7: Oh, adding up, you mean? Oh, I like that.
10: Oh, okay, then. What's 4 and 9 pence plus 7 and 12 pence?
7: Oh, you don't catch me out that easily. It's a trick question, obviously.
10: No, it isn't.
7: 4 and 9 pence plus 7 and 12 pence?
10: Yes.
7: Is it a pound?
10: How do you do that?
7: Years of practice, son. Years of practice.
10: Well, I'll tell you what, speaking of money, I was wondering if perhaps I could do you for an advance on my inheritance.
7: What do you need more money for? You haven't been frittering it away on gaming tables, Tarquin.
10: Oh, no, not at all. Well, I lost 3 shillings to Ned just now over a game of Where's My Hat?
7: Really? Where was your hat?
10: I was wearing it, don't.
7: Oh, oldest trick in the book.
10: Oh, no. But anyway, how about it? Say £1,000?
7: No, I'm afraid it's totally impossible, Tarkers. All my money is tied up.
10: What, in stocks and bonds?
7: No, in little packets. Tied up incredibly tightly with string. Would be murder trying to untie it.
10: I see a problem. Have all the knots gone really hard and small?
7: Yes.
10: Yeah, but surely you have the odd £1,000 knocking about.
7: Yes, but the estate grows ever more expensive.
10: Well, can't you give Hoskins some extra duties?
7: Hoskins? He's stretched too thin as it is. You saw the state of that pasty.
10: It wasn't that bad.
7: I thought you said it looked like dung.
10: Well, his presentation maybe does need some work, but that isn't everything.
7: No, I'm afraid my mind is made up. I need a new chef. And what with that and the price of millet, I'm afraid a loan to you is out of the question.
10: Well, millet can't be that expensive.
7: 4 and 3 pence halfpenny per bushel at 27 quarts an acre. Times 7 and 12 pence. You work it out for yourself.
11: Yoo-hoo! Tarquin!
10: Oh, hello, Millicent. You here to see me brother?
11: Yes, but I'm informed he's gone out badger baiting.
10: Didn't you fancy going with him?
11: Not really.
10: What, you think hunting's immoral?
11: No, you just get so muddy.
10: Well, I'd have thought it might be romantic. Just the two of you, alone in the wood, with nothing for company but a sack of dead badgers.
11: Put like that, it does sound tempting. But, you know, stuck out there together. What would we find to talk about?
10: You're his fiancée.
11: I know. And I do love him and all that, but sometimes I think that Henry and I have nothing in common.
10: You're both extremely posh.
11: Ah, but is that enough these days? For instance, yesterday I was telling him all about my new bonnet, going on and on and on about it. I was telling him all about it in all sorts of detail. And you know what? I looked up and he was reading his newspaper.
10: At least he was still conscious.
11: Oh, what can we do to spice up our relationship?
10: Well, it's obvious, isn't it?
11: Is it?
10: Yes. You need to find a hobby you both like. Something that's not as muddy as badger baiting and not as downright bland and tedious as you going on about bonnets.
11: Any ideas?
10: God knows. There's nowt to do round here at the best of times. Hey, you haven't got a spare grand you could lend me, have you?
11: Sorry, Tark. I'm a woman and we're deemed too stupid by society to be allowed to handle money.
10: Thought as much. Don't suppose you know what a farthing is either, do you?
11: Sorry. I've got no idea.
10: Right, Ned, everyone round here is skint. I've got no chance of appealing to the top scientists of the day.
12: No, sir.
10: I mean, they don't work for nothing, these blokes. Take that Faraday. It'll cost an arm and a leg to drag him away from his ice pail experiment.
12: Yes, sir.
10: And George Stevenson, oh, married to his rocket is. Though quite where he gets off calling it a rocket with a top speed of 8 miles an hour is beyond me.
12: Yeah, I wouldn't know about that, sir.
10: Are you all right, Ned?
12: No, not really, sir. It's
13: Hoskins gave me a bit of leftover food when I was passing the kitchen, and I think it might have disagreed with me.
14: One of his pasties, no doubt. Oh, well, you'll know next time. Oh, but none of this gets me any closer to making £1,000. What to do?
13: Well, sir, you know how you keep saying you're from the future and all?
14: Yeah, uh-huh.
13: Well, what would they do there?
14: I don't know. Set up a dot-com company, maybe.
13: What's one of them?
14: Well, it's a bit tricky to explain, Ned. You know when you go to the market?
13: Oh, I love the market. The life, the people, it's great. Absolutely great.
14: Yeah, well, imagine if rather than going to the market, you could just sit on your own in your room in front of a computer.
13: What's one of them?
14: Well, again, it's not that easy to explain. How can I put it? It's like a sort of box.
13: I think I'm with you, sir.
14: And you tell the computer what you want from the market, and then about a week later, someone brings it round.
13: So, rather than have a fantastic day out with all me mates getting mortal drunk down the market, and then coming home with a great big bag of goodies, I sit totally alone in me room with some sort of a box, and then have to wait a week to get what I wanted in the first place.
14: Yeah.
13: Well, you're not going to make any money out of that, are you?
14: No, I suppose not.
6: I know! The football pools!
13: Of course! What are they?
6: I won £500 on the pools about 10 years ago.
13: Oh, back in 1824, sir?
6: No! 1993, I think it was.
13: So, what are the football pools?
6: Well, do you know what I mean by pools?
13: No, sir.
6: And do you know what football is?
13: No, sir, I've never heard of it.
14: Oh, I'm anticipating problems here already. What sports have you heard of?
13: What, like games, you mean? Well, there's hunt the thimble, blind man's buff, twirl the teeth.
14: I'll never start all that again. I mean something a bit more outdoors, a bit more physical.
13: Twirl the teacher can get quite physical.
14: Yeah, but twirl the teacher pools doesn't quite have the same ring to it.
13: Yeah. Oh, I know. Croquet.
14: Croquet pools. I'm not sure. Bunch of toffs pinging little coloured balls at one another while guffawing loudly. Doesn't really say mass market to me.
13: Well, how about badger baiting? Lots of people do that.
14: And how would badger baiting pools work?
13: I don't know, sir. I'm not the brains behind this operation, am I?
14: You can say that again. I tell you what, though, Ned, you go and have a think about how the badger baiting pools are going to make us a mint, and I'll go and explore other avenues.
13: Like what, sir?
14: Oh, I don't know. I need to find someone with a lot of money who's prepared to give it away at the drop of a hat.
13: Aha! Like a very rich, mortally sick old dowager with no living relatives?
14: Yes, something like that. Do you know any?
13: No, not a single one, sir.
14: Millicent! You here again today? Have you not got your own grandiose estate to go to?
11: Yes, I have, actually. But it is here my heart continually leads me. Oh, quite why bother, I don't know.
14: Is Henry out badger baiting again?
11: I don't know where he is.
14: I thought you were going to try doing stuff together.
11: Such as?
14: Well, why not read a book together?
11: Yeah, except he only likes that Jane Austen.
14: I thought everyone liked that.
11: Not me.
14: Not even the bits about bonnets?
11: Well, those bits are all right, but the rest of it... Loads of silly posh folk with nothing better to do than wander around stately homes all day long complaining about their relationships. It's just not real life, is it?
14: Hmm. Well, how about the piano? You could play a duet.
11: We're both tone deaf.
14: Well, there you are then. That's something you have in common.
11: But is it enough to build a marriage on?
14: Have you tried hallooing him from an upstairs window, waving your corset above your head?
11: Yes.
14: Really?
11: He's just not interested. I'm beginning to suspect that he loves another.
14: Oh, surely not. There, there, Millicent. How could he love another over you? You're young and pretty. Well, you're young.
11: But what shall I do?
14: Well, just keep on waving your corset at him out the window. He's bound to succumb in the end.
11: Oh, thank you, Tarquin. You are a source of great comfort to me.
14: Oh, by the way, you wouldn't happen to know any dowagers, would you? Rich ones, on their last legs, if possible?
11: No, sorry. All the women in my family have husbands. Oh, apart from me.
14: Yeah, all right, take it easy.
15: Come in.
6: Ah, Father.
14: Flipping heck, it's a mess in here. There's chopped herbs everywhere. And is that a bit of ciabatta in your inkstand?
7: Oh, thank the Lord you're here, son. I've had a nightmare.
14: What's happened?
7: I've been interviewing for a new chef. I've just had this right maniac in, young chap up from London. He ran in, told me he thought I was wearing some pucker clobber, then proceeded to throw food all over the place while singing popular songs in a Cockney accent.
14: Are you going to hire him?
7: I should think not. Although there was something infectious about his cheeky Cockney grin.
14: You want to watch that? Anyway, Father, I won't beat around the bush. Do you know any dowagers?
7: Round here? Oh, you're wasting your time, son. I've tried them all. Since your dear mother died, I've scoured the district on the lookout for a rich widow of easy virtue. Anyway, they're all a bit old for you, aren't they?
14: I'm not fussy. I need the money. And if it takes consorting with someone three times my age who knits toilet roll holders, so be it.
7: Ooh, but there are lots of eligible young girls in the district, and some of them have got fantastic dowries.
14: So I've heard, but I need the cash quick. I haven't got time for the courtship rigmarole.
7: Oh, yes, I know where you're coming from there, son. It's all a bit of a ball ache, isn't it? Anyway, can't stand here gassing about ladies all morning. I've got another chef coming by in a sec. An American chap, as I understand.
14: Is he bringing his own tomatoes?
7: No, he is not.
9: No!
14: Hoskins, were you listening to our conversation?
9: What gives you that idea?
14: The fact that you're at the door with a tumbler pressed to your ear, taking notes.
9: Oh, that... Yes, all right, I was listening. But so would you be if you were about to be fired.
14: We're not firing you, Hoskins. We're just restructuring.
9: That's what they said to the Tall Puddle Martyrs. 1 minute they were being right-sized as part of a business process realignment program. The next, they were being repeatedly shot in the face by the army.
14: Well, it's not my decision, is it?
9: Oh, please, sir. Please don't let them fire me. I won't find another position at my age. And I've been working on me pasty. It's not nearly so malodorous now. And I've got the pastry width down to less than 3 inches.
14: I can't make any promises.
9: I couldn't tell Boverley Hilling, sir, that you might be on the lookout for the dowager. Well, my cousin Dickie is in the employ of one. Very wealthy she is, and rather poorly.
14: How poorly?
9: Rather.
14: What a complete waste of 3 days of my life that was.
13: I thought I'd not seen you for a while, sir. Where have you been?
14: Stoke. Chatting up an old dowager. Fat lot of good it did me. She was skint and fit as a fiddle. I don't think she fancied me either. Still, I did manage to blag some nice pottery.
13: Why, you may get a bit of money for them down the market, sir. Fourpence halfpenny a plate last time I looked. How many plates you got?
14: 11.
13: 11 times fourpence halfpenny,
14: probably about a pound?
13: Yeah, something like that, sir.
14: Well, that's a start, isn't it? Enough to put an ad in the paper at any rate. Here, look. I've written it out.
13: Oh, very good, sir. Trouble is, I can't actually read, but the format's nice. Good font size. I like the pagination.
14: It says, first-rate scientist needed for time travel project. For anyone who can propel me 169 years into the future, generous reward of £1,000.
13: Shouldn't that say generous reward of some plates?
14: No, because I'm going to have £1,000 in my pocket before the day is out.
13: How are you going to do that?
14: I am told there is a patent office in town offering lucrative deals for blueprints of new labour-saving devices.
13: Well, indeed there is, sir. It's part of the general store.
14: Oh, is it?
13: Yeah, the patent bit is at the back, just past the cufflinks.
14: Nonetheless, it is there I plan to go this very morn to show them my revolutionary new idea.
13: Oh, and might I dare to ask what this incredible new device could be?
14: Indeed you might, Ned. It is called the Breville Toasted Sandwich Maker.
15: Right, what's that then?
14: It will change snacking beyond recognition, and I tell you what,
6: You could stop them here once we start getting them rolled out. Break up the cufflink monotony a bit.
15: Oh, not that old chestnut. I'm sick of people saying I only stock cufflinks in here. Look, what do you think these are?
6: Cufflinks?
15: Yeah. All right, they are. But that's the exception that proves the rule, right?
6: I don't care, anyway. Let's just get this little baby patented, shall we?
15: I'm sorry, but it seems most irregular to me.
6: What do you mean?
15: Well, for a start, I don't know what a sandwich is.
6: You're joking. I thought the Earl of Sandwich did that thing with the bread years ago.
15: Nope. And what exactly do you mean by toasted?
6: Look, it's not exactly rocket science.
15: What's that?
6: I mean, it's simple. You stick one bit of bread in, whack your filling on, put another bit of bread on, close the lid. A minute later, pa-ching, a lovely, crisp, symmetrical little savoury snack. Admittedly, I'll have to modify it to run on coal or logs or something, but you have to admit it's a good idea.
15: I'm not so sure. Sounds like the kind of thing you might give someone for Christmas, and they might seem really pleased, but then not actually use it in more than once or
6: How
15: twice.
6: How can you say that?
15: You haven't got any thoughts on the future of cufflinks, have you?
6: You don't want to go there, mate.
15: Buttons!
14: All right, enough already. Stop twirling me.
11: But you're the teacher.
14: Yeah, well, look, it's 1 o'clock. The bell's just gone. I'm on my lunch break now.
16: Oh, lunch, goody.
7: Oh, yes, I'm uncommon peckish myself. Do you think we dare ask Hoskins to prepare us something?
11: I already asked him. I think he's rustling something up now.
14: Don't tell me. A very hard, thick, cold and foul-smelling pasty.
11: Those were his precise words.
14: So, presumably, Father, your American chef didn't come up with the goods?
7: No, did he, heck? Funny chap he was. Came in the front door, started saying, who could live in a house like this one? Then he tried flogging me a jar of pasta sauce.
14: Did you buy it?
7: No! Cuffed him round the head for his impotence. Get off home!
14: Good effort.
11: Speaking of which, perhaps I should be getting back to my estate. Mama will be fretting and I promise to help.
7: Yes, carving fretwork is so much easier with two.
11: Besides, I can't hang around waiting for Henry the whole time.
7: Yes, where is that young scallywag Henry? Oh, I hardly ever see him these days. He's not at Badger again, is he?
14: I don't think so. His collection of baiting poles remains untouched in the lower porch.
11: Upon my funny Anne, where can he be?
14: Upon your what?
7: Ah, Hoskins! Behold a fine platter upon which you have placed
9: your pasty, sir.
7: Looks slightly better.
9: Thank you, sir.
7: But don't get your hopes up. We're still in the snacks that look like dung ballpark. By the way, Hoskins, you haven't seen our Henry, have you?
9: Yes, I have.
11: Don't tell me. You espied him at a distance, bestriding the park, arm in arm with another woman.
9: No, he's gone down boozer with Ned.
14: How come he's done that?
9: Obsessed with the pub he is of late.
14: Well, we all like a tipple.
9: No, it's not that drink. It's these new pools that Ned's been running down there. Everyone wants a piece of the action. In fact, I'm off down there myself in a minute.
11: I thought Henry seemed possessed of a mad, driven look as I hallooed him from the upstairs window waving my corset above my head. Completely ignored me, he did.
9: Such is the allure of this great new game.
7: Bloody hell, this pasty is horrible. Do they do nosh down the pub?
9: Yeah, they've got a good deal on, actually. 2 lines of the pools for threepence a go, and they throw your food in for 9p. Then, so that's 2 times threepence plus 9p. How much is that?
6: Ah, Ned, you deigned to come home, did you? Nice of you to remember you're my valet.
17: Oh, hearken you with all your airs. I thought you didn't have servants in 2003 or whatever bunkers year you've started thinking you're from.
6: Hey, don't knock it, mate. You wouldn't have been able to stage your pool's coup without me nicking the idea from the future.
17: No, I give you that, sir. It was a flipping brilliant idea. And look.
6: Wow. Did you make all that down the pub?
17: I think it's fair to say the parents of the Georgian dragon have gone a badger baiting pools loopy. Your brother Henry says he prefers it to the real thing, and now Millicent's got into it as well. Touching to see it is. Two young lovers.
13: poring over their coupons together.
14: Yeah, I bet it brings a tear to the eye. Still, I'm glad they've finally found something they can both enjoy.
13: Yeah, in fact, it gave me a little idea for a marketing slogan. Badger baiting pools, bringing people together. What do you reckon?
14: It totally sucks.
15: Are you Tarquin?
14: Oh, it's you.
6: What do you want? Decided to give me a patent after all?
15: No. I'm responding to your advertisement. I think I might have cracked it.
6: But you're not a leading scientist.
15: No, but I like to dabble with amateur inventions. And I have come up with this.
13: Ooh, what is it?
15: A time machine.
6: It's not very big. How am I going to fit in there?
15: You didn't stipulate the size in the ad.
6: You might have hazarded a guess, though. Machine required to transport bloke's foot into the future while he remains behind.
15: Do you want me to demonstrate it or not?
6: If you insist.
15: Right. I need something to transport, something organic, preferably.
6: And small, I dare say.
15: Yes. Have you a hamster?
6: Not on me, no.
13: How about this pasty? Hoskins gave us it before, sir, and I stuffed it in me pocket to avoid eating it.
6: Good thinking, Ned. God knows what he puts in it, but I'm sure it's something organic.
15: So, I'll pop it in the machine, turn a couple of dials, and in a second it will disappear as it hurtles forward in time. Any second now. Just about to disappear. Here we go.
6: It's still here.
15: Damn. That happened before as well.
13: Hey, look, there's all steam coming off it. Hey, it's all hot. Oh, it's delicious. Oh.
6: Fantastic. We can give the machine to Hoskins and save his job.
13: Oh,
6: how much do you want for it?
15: How much have you got in that pile of money there?
6: I haven't got a sodding clue, but you can have the lot.
15: Oh. Can I have a bite of the pasta? Mm. Smells fantastic.
13: Oh, no chance.
7: Match 13. The Macclesfield Hunt versus a little badger. What do you reckon?
13: Who's at home?
7: Well, the badger, I suppose, before a team of ravenous, snarling dogs chase him out of it.
13: I say score draw.
16: That's not a bad call. But I've got a sneaky, it might have been a way win.
7: Let's ask Millie and Henry when they come downstairs. Actually, they've been up there a long time. I wonder what they can be doing. Damn, Hoskins! Splendid, more piping hot pasties. Mm. I love these plates, by the way. Are they the ones you blagged in Stoke, Tarkers?
6: The very same.
7: Oh, good work.
9: Yeah, chaps. It's pasty time.
7: Oh, this new contraption of yours really is top-rate, Hoskins.
9: It's a miracle of modern science.
16: Yes. And now I've thought about it, a little bit too close to my Breville toasted sandwich maker for my liking.
7: Ow! Whatever's the matter, Ned?
13: Oh, it's this pasty. It's sort of cool at the edges, but the filling's burnt the roof of me mouth.
9: Yeah, you have to watch that.
7: Anyway, match 14. Any predictions, anyone? Apparently it's the Bonington Badger.
13: Oh, that's been a really
3: In 1834, Jason was played by Michael Begley, Ned by Joe Caffrey, and Lord Belport by Mark Chatterton. Millicent was played by Julia Rounthwaite, Hoskins by Kenneth Alan Taylor, and Mr. Stubbs by Glenn Cunningham. 1834 was written by Jim Poyser and directed in Manchester by Polly Thomas. Now, what 19th century Macclesfield really needs is a decent pub, serving decent lager to go with those piping hot pasties. And Jason is just the man to organise it. Or so he thinks. More mayhem in 1834, next week.
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6: There, Van Helsing. You're the most beautiful bat in my belfry. You mustn't be jealous over Louise. You'll always be my favorite. What do you mean you're not jealous? You love Louise? Is that healthy? Or indeed legal? Van Helsing, my darling, you are a bat. And she is a vampire. Mixed marriages never work. I think you should reconsider this adolescent crush and remind yourself who is the most elegant and exquisite vampire in this town. Yes, me. I am Lucretia, the most beautiful of all vampires. And don't forget it, or it'll be bat stew for tea. That's right. I'm not as nice as Dr. Doolittle. Your lovely Louise is just a baby vampire. For goodness sake, she only had her first feed tonight. She still has everything to learn, and I must be her teacher. And I shall be the best teacher in the whole damn world.
7: I'm a vampire. I knew I was different. I knew I was special. The hours I've spent on checkout till four dreaming of something like this. Life is going to be very different from now on. Are you all right, Wayne? Hold on tight. We're nearly home.
8: Stop gawping and help me get him off.
9: Wow! Eloise, you must have had a great first date with Wayne.
8: What makes you think that?
9: Well, it's 3 a.m. and he's strapped to your motorbike with a couple of bungee cords and a goofy grin on his face.
8: Unhook your end and give him a shove.
9: Ooh. Wayne, can you hear me? Did you have a nice time?
10: Ooh. Eloise.
9: Oh, hark at that. He loves you, Eloise.
8: He's pissed. Pull him off the bike.
9: Careful. Oh, he's heavy.
8: Mind you don't. No. Drop him.
9: Whoops.
8: Never mind, he's got a thick skull. Come on, help me drag him. One leg each. Okay, up the stairs.
9: Oh, look. His head's bouncing up the steps. I wonder if that hurts.
8: I tell you what, for a gangly bastard, he's quite light and graceful when he's unconscious. Let's take a breather. Drop him here.
9: So, tell me about your first date with Wayne.
8: What is this, a test? How come you've got this prurient interest in my life, Debbie?
9: Because I don't have one of my own. Your life's so much more interesting.
8: It was just a normal, boring date.
9: Really?
8: Yes.
9: Nothing happened?
8: Nothing.
9: Nothing at all?
8: All right, you forced it out of me. We ate dinner, we had a couple of drinks, and then at midnight I turned into a wild-eyed vampire, hungry for human blood, and sucked on Wayne's veins till my animal lust was sated.
9: See? That wasn't too difficult, was it? Come on, I'll take the head end.
8: You don't believe that?
9: You do tell some whoppers, Eloise.
8: You worry me sometimes, Debbie.
9: Hang on a minute. What's that red stuff dripping down your chin?
8: What?
9: You haven't told me the whole story, have you?
8: What do you mean?
9: I know what you've been up to.
8: It's not how it seems.
9: Oh, yes, it is. The final deadly proof is dripping down your chin.
8: No, Debbie, you don't understand.
9: That's tomato ketchup. You and your cheeseburgers.
8: Yeah, that's right, cheeseburgers. Come on, we'll tuck Wayne up on the sofa and let him sleep it off.
9: Ooh, we're going to have a man in our flat.
8: Calm down, Debbie. This man is dead to the world.
6: Shut up, Van Helsing. I must get this old school desk ready in time for the first lesson. Now, I'll put the blackboard out there, posters and artwork on the walls, and a nature table in the corner. We'll need more bookcases and a school bell. Yes, you can help. And Louise is going to love her new classroom, and I'll be the best teacher. I remember my first lesson with the top vampire professor, Florence Nightingale. Yes, the mother of modern nursing was a bloodsucker. And a damn good one, too.
7: Wake up!
8: Oh, I never touched him! Debbie, what is it?
7: It's Wayne! Something terrible's happened!
8: Well, calm down! What's happened?
7: I was just getting up, making a cup of tea, and there he was! Gone! Disappeared! Vanished!
8: Well, Debbie, now think carefully. This is very important. Are there any signs of an epic struggle between good and evil in our living room?
9: Such as?
8: Blood-spattered walls.
9: No.
8: Grey-bleached bones stripped bare of human flesh?
9: No.
8: A ranted pile of smoking ashes left on the sofa?
9: No.
8: Well, he's probably gone to work, then.
9: Oh, yeah. Silly me.
11: Good morning, Wayne.
10: Oh, Mr. Jenkins. What a powerfully commanding voice you have.
11: Oh, you look like death warmed up.
10: No, I don't feel that good, Mr. Jenkins.
11: So, what were you up to last night, Wayne? Some form of devilry and debauchery, no doubt.
10: I'd like to think so, but I can't actually remember.
11: Beware the temptations of the dark side, Wayne.
10: Pardon me, Mr. Jenkins.
11: You're a fine figure of a young man, but let's face it, you're not overblessed in the brightness department.
10: I was hoping it didn't show.
11: Wayne, a simple boy like yourself is easily taken advantage of. I'll say no more.
10: I wish you would. I haven't a bloody clue what you're talking about.
11: Language, Wayne.
10: Sorry, Mr. Jenkins.
11: Get your apron on, sharpen your little cleaver and bone that joint. We open in 10 minutes. And remember what I said.
10: I'll try.
11: Opening in 10 minutes, Eloise.
9: Yeah, yeah.
11: Smiling faces. It's a good morning.
8: Not if you were woken at some unearthly hour by an hysterical flatmate, it's not.
10: Hello, Eloise.
8: Wayne. How are you today?
10: Oh, happier for seeing you, Eloise. We had a great time last night, didn't we?
8: It was possibly the most important night of my life.
10: Oh, I'm really glad you feel that way. It was a precious moment I shall treasure forever.
8: Really? It was good for you as well, then?
10: Oh, yes, yes. Great. Absolutely brilliant.
8: You do remember what happened?
10: No.
8: Thank goodness for that.
10: Can you tell me? Did we do it?
8: Do what?
10: You know, it. I mean, I feel dead strange this morning. Sort of drained.
8: Oh? Drained?
10: And I've got this huge love bite on my neck.
8: Your neck?
10: But I must have got really wrecked, because I can't remember a thing of what happened. So all I want to know is, did we do it?
8: No.
10: Oh, are you sure?
8: We didn't do what you're thinking of.
10: Good.
8: You please?
10: Yeah. I mean, I'd really like to do what I was thinking of with you when we both feel we want to do it. And we think we're ready to do it. Mature enough to handle it. But I'd be completely gutted if I discovered we'd already done what I was thinking of and I couldn't bloody remember it.
8: You make less sense every time you open your mouth, Wayne.
10: I'm not thick, Eloise. I'm just a bit slow. It's not my fault. I was disadvantaged at school.
8: How so, Wayne?
10: Well, I didn't go. I bunked off and went fishing instead.
8: About last night, Wayne, I think You and I... It might be a big mistake. I'm not sure we're well suited, if you know what I mean.
10: All I know, Eloise, is that in my simple and honest way, I love you with all my heart. And whatever happened last night on our first date will live forever in my memory.
8: Oh, Wayne.
10: Can we go out on another date? I'm free tonight.
8: I can't. I've got to, I've got to go... to night school.
10: Night school?
8: Yeah.
10: Are you trying to improve your mind?
8: Sort of.
10: Maybe I should try that.
8: It couldn't hurt.
6: At the end of our castle tour is the library. I've had it done out specially for you, Eloise. Open the door and take a look inside.
12: That's a heavy door.
6: Now, what do you see?
7: Ah, it's horrible.
6: I'm sorry, Eloise. I didn't mean to frighten you.
7: Well, I could tell your collection of medieval torture equipment. I didn't bat an eyelid at the coffins, the spiders, bats, cobwebs, anything. But this...
6: I thought you'd feel at home.
7: At home? It's a classroom!
6: Yes!
7: It's just such a shock. School days weren't the happiest time of my life, and... Well, they went on for so long.
6: Oh, don't worry. You just had the wrong teacher. Sit down at your desk and we'll begin.
7: All right.
6: Now, please pay attention, Eloise.
12: I am.
6: No talking at the back. Open your textbook at page one. There are four main blood groups, A, B, AB, and O. Each has a distinct characteristic, and the rarer groups are highly prized for their unique qualities. Human blood is made up of 55% plasma and 45% red and white blood.
12: Back to school.
6: This is all you need. Once a month. This is a very small amount and rarely inconveniences.
12: Desks. Classrooms. Cheap disinfectant. School meals. Homework. Sick notes.
6: However, our pale skin rules out any thoughts of sunbathing. Total sunblock. Protection factor 4000 is the order of the day.
12: Pencil cases. Exercise books. Revision.
6: It is always the same. A few bad apples in the dark.
12: Put your hand up. Answer the question. Pick up your pen and start writing. This is an exam. Exam. Exam.
6: Shut up, my friends. I'm teaching. Is he distracting you, Eloise?
12: No.
6: Oh, perhaps. That's enough for tonight. But it's essential that you complete your education before embarking on your vampire life.
12: Yeah, yeah.
6: Look, one day you will have to train a junior vampire, and then you'll thank me for being such a bloody brilliant teacher.
12: All right. No need to get your cape in a twist.
6: Sorry, Eloise. I'm just not used to the responsibility.
12: Am I your first trainee, then?
6: Does it show?
12: What was that?
6: The school bell. That's the end of your first GCSE vampire class.
12: Great.
6: Before you go, here is your reading list.
12: Well, not more books.
6: Transylvanian History, The Gory Bits. Grey's Anatomy for Vampires. A Year in Provence. And Dracula by Bram Stoker. It's a bit of comedy, really. But even vampires enjoy a good laugh.
12: Isn't there a way to speed this up a bit?
6: What do you mean?
12: A shortcut. A cheats book. Pass notes, you know. All the relevant information in a small, easy-to-stick-in-your-pocket slim volume. It's just... Well, I'm not that bright.
6: Well, there is this.
12: Vampire Handbook. That's it. Perfect. A practical guide to an alternative lifestyle.
6: But it's no substitute for studying the full text. Bloody hell, I sound like a real teacher.
12: I'll, just take this one, thanks, Lucretia. Can't carry all the others on me motorbike.
6: Your exam will be 1 week from today.
12: What's that?
6: It's sort of written test. You answer question, I mark them and give you a grade.
12: You're joking. I have to do an exam?
6: Of course you do. It's an easy test. Do your homework and you'll pass with no trouble.
12: Oh, that's not fair. You never said anything about a test.
6: You wouldn't expect to drive your motorbike without passing a test first.
12: I wouldn't have chosen to be a vampire if I knew there were tests.
6: Don't be silly. You didn't choose, Eloise. You don't have a choice.
10: There you go. Pint of Guinness.
12: Ta.
10: Sure you don't want a pasty? We've only got an hour for dinner.
12: I'm just not hungry right now, Wayne.
10: Crikey, that makes a change.
12: What?
10: Well, you're a bit of a greedy guts, usually.
12: Do you want a thick ear?
10: No, thank you. I'll just eat my pasty. Mmm, lovely.
12: Good, I'm thinking.
10: Maybe you're in love.
12: What?
10: I said maybe you're in love. Maybe that's why you're off your food.
12: Wayne, we should sort something out. It's just... I'm not like other girls.
10: I know. That's why I find you so alluring.
12: No. What are you talking about, alluring?
10: It means fascinating, charming, attractive. I've been reading the dictionary. I'm only on A, but I'm improving my word power every day.
12: You don't understand. I'm trying to tell you that... I'm different.
10: Atypical. Not conforming to type. Distinct. Different.
12: Just shut up, Wayne, and listen. When I say that I'm different, I mean not like other girls. I mean that I'm special.
10: You'll always be special to me.
12: No, I mean really special.
10: I know, really special.
12: Properly special, different.
10: Atypical.
12: Oh, I eat your pasty, Wayne.
6: How the early vampires discovered they could survive on animal blood when there was no human blood available. Often on the long ship journeys, rather than frighten the crew, vampires would take a small dog or rabbit with them, a sort of packed lunch. Well, that's all for tonight, Eloise. I take it you're keeping up with your homework?
12: Yeah, but I don't think I'm going to be able to take this exam.
6: Why not?
12: Well... It's, my hand.
6: I noticed the bandage.
12: It's broken, I can't write, so... I'll just have to skip the test, I suppose.
6: Let me see.
12: No, it's all right.
6: Don't be shy, I'm your teacher. Here, let me feel. Does that hurt?
12: Oh, that's painful.
6: I'm holding your good hand.
12: Oh, now you've broken that one as well.
6: Well, it doesn't really matter.
12: No... Silly exam, who needs them?
6: I mean, you can do still the exam. You can tell me the answers and I'll write them down for you.
12: Great.
6: We'll make a wonderful team. Professor and a pupil in perfect harmony.
12: Oh, bugger.
13: Debbie, come here. This minute, chop chop.
14: I have done nothing, Mr. Jenkins.
13: I know that, at ease. Can you think of an eight-letter word meaning short, pithy statement?
14: Is this an aptitude test that could shoot me up the corp career ladder?
13: No, it's the only clue in the Daily Mail crossword I can't do. On second thoughts, yes. It's an aptitude test that could shoot you up the co-op career ladder.
14: Oh, brilliant. This is just the chance I've been hoping for.
13: Well, do you know the answer?
14: I'm to clue. Ask Eloise, she's good with words.
13: Eloise!
15: What do you want?
13: I've got a question for you.
14: It's a test.
12: A test?!
13: An eight-letter word meaning short, pithy statement.
12: I'm not thick, you know. I'm just clever in a different way. What is this, a witch hunt? Just leave me alone.
10: I think the word you were looking for is aphorism.
13: Aphorism. It fits. Are you feeling all right, Wayne?
10: A new word every day.
5: The pumping action of the heart builds up a high pressure in the circulatory system in order to force the blood through the narrow capillaries. Crikey, this is boring. I'll never pass this exam. I'm too dim.
14: Eloise! You're right in there, Eloise.
5: I'm fine.
14: You've been in the bathroom for hours.
5: I know. I'm revising.
14: What did you say?
5: Come in. It's not locked.
14: What are you doing with all those books?
5: I'm revising.
14: For your night school exam?
5: I wish you wouldn't say that word.
14: Now, the secret to revision is having a plan. Have you got a plan?
5: No.
14: Never mind, I always use the same plan and I think I can still remember it.
5: Great.
14: You gather all the relevant books.

0: Never mind, I always use the same plan and I think I can still remember it.
1: Great.
0: You gather all the relevant books around you. I do it in bed, but it'd probably work in the bath. Then you stay up all night. Oversleep for the exam, miss the bus, get all hot and sweaty, panic, arrive 2 hours late, throw yourself at the feet of the teacher and cry a lot.
1: That's your plan?
0: It got me 4 GCSEs.
1: I don't think it would work for me.
0: Only trying to help.
1: Perhaps you could make me another cup of coffee, that would help.
0: What's the flatmate for?
1: I must keep revising. I've got to pass. What's next? Our bodies, ourselves. Vampire health and fitness. I can't be bothered with all this. Just one page. There. Common vampire ailments. Modern vampires are immune to most mortal ailments, with the singular exception of chickenpox. Chickenpox? This can be a very serious illness for vampires, resulting not only in a profusion of red spots, but shortness of breath, a sore throat, and temporary blindness. Now this is important information.
0: Covered in spots from head to toe.
2: And she was too ill to go to work.
0: She's proper poorly, Lucretia.
2: Can I see her?
0: Oh, she's in her bedroom. You better prepare yourself for a shock. She's not a pretty sight. Eloise! Your Auntie Lucretia's come to visit.
1: Oh. Who's there?
3: It's Lucretia, my dear. You were late for the exam. I was worried.
1: Oh, my exam. Oh, I must get up and do my exam.
0: You stay right there, madam. Look at her. She's ill.
2: Yes, she's covered in red spots.
0: She's very short of breath.
1: That's true.
2: Have you got a sore throat?
1: Perhaps a little bit.
0: And she can't see.
1: Who's speaking? Come closer.
2: Temporary blindness.
1: Do you know what's wrong with me?
2: I do, indeed. What you need is plenty of bed rest.
1: If you insist.
2: Forget about the exam. It's not important. You must get fit and healthy. That's your priority.
1: Yes.
2: Come on, Abby. We must let her rest.
1: Oh, yes, it worked. She fell for it. I duped the professor. Student vampire Eloise, 1. Gullible teacher Lucretia, 0. It's not my fault. No one told me you had to be a bloody mastermind to be a vampire. I can suck. What more do they want? I'd only have failed that exam. I'm too old for this school stuff. And I don't feel in the least bit guilty. There is no guilt here. This is a guilt-free zone.
4: Well, it's very nice to see you again, Lucretia. But I'm not sure I've still got Eloise's old school report.
2: I just thought a proud mother's instinct.
4: Ah, here we are.
2: Thank you. Exam results. Maths, F. English, F. Geography, F. History, F. Science, F.
4: She was always very consistent.
2: Teacher's comments. Eloise tries hard in class, but when it comes to exams, she is a complete duffer.
4: We were always very proud of her. I don't know why.
2: These results are terrible.
4: I blame the government for abolishing school milk.
2: But she's a bright girl.
4: She's got this phobia about exams and tests. Never ever passed one. She nearly drowned trying for a 25-yard breaststroke.
2: But she must pass. There must be some way to help her through this exam.
5: Lucretia, who is it?
1: Oh, I guess you're right. The candles were on.
5: Eloise, you're better. It's a miracle. Chickenpox is a serious disease for vampires.
1: I know. I read about it in the book. I was only pretending to be ill.
5: Really? Oh, what a naughty trick. But you had me fooled. What made you come back?
1: I felt guilty. I'm no good at exams, Lucretia. I always fail. I've never passed an exam in my life. I do want to be a good vampire, but I knew I'd fail your test.
5: But this is one exam you must sit.
1: I know. So, here I am.
5: Very well. Back to your desk. You have 2 hours to complete the paper. Pick up your pen.

0: And begin. Name all the major blood groups.
1: Blood groups. concentrate.
0: Draw a simple map of the human arterial system.
1: Almost in card.
0: Fill in the blanks.
1: Blanks? What blanks?
0: Transylvanian history is the eternal river of blood. Discuss.
1: Who with? There's only me.
0: Vampires are afraid of A. garlic, B. crosses, C. priests with sharp stakes. Pens down. Time up. Hand in your paper.
1: Could you mark it for me now?
0: Yes, let me see.
1: I've tried my best. It was quite difficult, especially the history section.
0: There you go.
1: Let me see. Another F. I failed again. Well, there's no doubt about it. I'm just plain dumb.
0: That's right, Eloise. You got an F on part one of your exam. Now, part two.
1: Part two? I thought that was it.
0: No way, not so easy. You had to do the practical.
1: Oh, you never said anything about this before.
0: So what, shut up and listen. I'm the teacher, I can do what I want.
1: Okay.
0: First, the sucking test. Here is a jumbo triple thick ice cream milkshake with a curly straw. Most mortals take 8 minutes to empty the carton. You may begin sucking.
1: Finished.
0: Very good. Now, on the tray in front of you are 3 wine glasses. I'd like you to taste each one and give me your thoughts.
1: All right, number one. A rich bouquet, light red, slightly fruity with a pleasant potato aftertaste. I'd say AB Rhesus negative from a vegetarian.
0: And the glass two.
1: Surprisingly full body. Smooth flavour, a real glogging blood. I'd say that's pig blood. Chateau Le Swine, 93.
0: And finally, glass three.
1: Deep flavour, meaty, slightly sticky, thick consistency, but it dances on the taste buds like a Wagnerian opera. No doubt, that's Heinz tomato ketchup.
0: And that completes your examination. Now, if I just dot up the scores and add the two parts together, we should have the final result. There you are.
1: Oh, I can't bear to look. Oh, I don't believe it. I passed. I actually passed an exam.
0: Well done.
1: I passed. I got a D.
0: D minus?
1: D minus. I got a D minus, me. Oh, thank you, Lucretia.
0: Oh, congratulations. I'll prepare your certificate.
1: I don't believe it. I just don't believe it.
0: It must be quite a thrill to finally pass an exam.
1: Not that. I don't believe I just kissed a teacher.
0: It's just one of the perks of the job.
2: I'm doing all right, getting good grades. The future's so bright. I got a weird shade.
3: 20th Century Vampire was written by Joe Turner and starred Louise Lombard, Joanna Kanska, William Ivory, Jane Hazelgrove, Valentine Fontaine, and Linda Poland. And it was produced by Liz Anstiff.

0: So the moral of tonight's episode is that coursework and practical tests can provide a more accurate assessment of students' progress than written exams alone. Education professionals, take a note. This comes from Professor Lucretia, the best vampire teacher in the whole bloody world.
1: Tudor Queen, the queen of canned meats. 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
12: Hello, I'm Alexi Sale. Welcome to the second edition of Alternative Take, a six-part series that traces the highs and laughs of alternative comedy from its difficult birth nearly 30 years ago to this very afternoon. This week, I'll be looking at some of the more eccentric performers in comedy, the character comics.
13: Good evening, ladies and gentlemen. Well, as you've just heard, my name is Frank Hurlbut, radical feminist comedian.
14: Good evening, ladies and gentlemen.
15: This is Sports Desk. I'm Alan Partridge.
12: Using a character is the most effective mask for a comedian, and having something to hide behind is always useful for a comic, especially at the edgier clubs like the Early Comedy Store, where people would often hide behind me.
16: Doing this is actually very difficult for me, you know, because I'm actually very shy. No, really. Inside this fat, jolly person, there's a thin, nervous individual screaming to stay there. His name's Roger, and he'd like to be a computer programmer, but he hasn't got the money to get to have his brains removed yet, you know?
12: Though new, or alternative comedy, was based on the revolutionary premise that the comedian would tell the audience a joke that they'd written themselves, based on his or her own worldview, and not about an Irishman, an Englishman, and a Scotsman that didn't exist, this didn't mean that occasionally there wasn't a certain amount of dressing up and donning of hats, beards, and accents.
17: I've just come from the Thrush Workshop for Women in room 14. Now, you see, I don't see why you laugh. It's about time radical ornithologists got together.
12: One of the early character comics that were roaming the circuit was alternative comedy pioneer Pauline Melville, now a respected novelist, and her politically aware housewife, Edie.
17: Derek and I have been having marital problems. He's gone frigid. I tried everything to give him back his body pride. Oh, I gave him little black silk pants and see-through underwear and everything. I even thought I'd take one of those pictures of him, one of those photographs, you know, that the bunny girls had with the bottoms poking out, looking over their shoulder and smiling. I said, come on, Derek, just stick your bottom out and look over your shoulder and smile. I said, come on, onto the front step while the sun's still shining.
12: Some of the other more oddball characters on the early circuit seemed like something I've had in a bad dream, but in fact they included Mr. Spongehead, the Brighton Bottle Orchestra, the Iceman, the Flaming Hamsters, Mr. Methane, the Bouncing Checks, the Brown Paper Bag Brothers, the Rubber Bishops, the Sea Monster, Mr. Mugabe, Pope Pius IX. Though many of these acts were never to be seen again, some fared rather better. For example, Rick Mayall as Kevin Turvey and Nigel Planer as failed folk singer, Neil.
10: There was this hammering at the door. I thought, hello, someone's in a hurry. So I got out of bed, went to the lavatory, cleaned my teeth and calmed my hair, went and answered the door. And it was the black that runs this programme. He says, oh, there you are, Kevin. I says, where do you expect me to be? I live here. He says, where have you been all week? I says, I've been taking it easy in bed, like you said. He said, you're not supposed to take it easy. You're supposed to investigate taking it easy. I said, well, thanks very much for telling me. He said, listen, Turvey, you go outside and investigate leisure right now. I said, what, in my pyjamas? So I went inside, and I thought, this is just impossible. I can't work and take leisure at the same time. I can't investigate taking it easy, not unless I'm really relaxed when I'm investigating. So I thought, well, maybe that's a good idea. So I thought, I'll go out and get drunk. That's what I do. So I went down to the pub like and got thrown out straight away. Apparently they don't serve people in pyjamas.
11: Hello. Right, I'm going to do a couple of numbers for you off my latest demo tape. Never mind, they're both pretty short, okay? No, they're both pretty bad numbers, actually. So what I'm going to do is I'm going to do the worst one first, so the second one won't seem quite so bad.

0: many people do their best thinking sitting on the toilet, and Frank Hovis, one of John Sparks' dysfunctional creations, is no exception. Here is Hovis, who later became a regular contributor to Channel 4's Absolutely in Full Flow. He's joined here by two more John Sparks characters, poet and victim of society Shadwell and old Mr. F.
1: Good evening, ladies and gentlemen. Well, as you've just heard, my name is Frank Hovis, radical feminist comedian, and like Arthur the Conqueror, I too have just come back from a holiday in the Mediterranean. Had a couple of weeks on a little Greek island called Anus, ladies and gentlemen. Anus in the sun. I thought it was quite well named because all the sewage from all the Mediterranean came out into the sea just there. They had big signs up on the beach for swimmers saying, "Now wash your hands." I remember on the first night, this one chap got absolutely paralytic, ladies and gentlemen. Absolutely bloody regulus he was. Regulus, that's right, yes. At the end of the evening, we had to carry him upstairs, get his teeth out, get him undressed. I think we should have got him back to his room as well, but you can't think. You can't think of everything, can you? And next morning, he was absolutely furious. Furious, because apparently he didn't have false teeth, so they...
2: It's been a bit depressing at home this week. Granda, it was. Granda. He'd been constipated for a long time. The doctor said he might go any day. And on Saturday we lost him. We lost him. He's not dead. We just lost him. We left him on the beach at Aberystwyth for a bit of fresh air, and the tide took him away. Mum says he'd gone to a better place, so he could be anywhere, really, couldn't he?
3: Have you heard about blokes, when they've had too much to drink, getting up in the middle of the night and thinking that the wardrobe is the lavatory? I like a drink, but I've never done that. I done the opposite and thought the lavatory was the wardrobe. Flushed away a perfectly good suit.
0: During the mid-1980s, Ben Elton was seen as the figurehead of Channel 4's Saturday Live, which introduced many comics from the live circuit to TV. But it was Harry Enfield's appearances on the show which brought the alternative brand of character comedy to a mass audience.
4: Good evening, ladies and gents. My name is Stavros. I'm afraid tonight I don't have my moustache because how come it get cut back by the Tory government, innit? Oops, little bit of politics there. My name Elton Ben, goodbye Yellow Brick Road, innit? Focus so much now, because you know it's £4 on the terraces now, isn't it? It's not nearly enough. I go down the opera now, don't I? You know, the opera.
5: Lots of money, lots of money.
4: It's great opera, isn't it? I tell you, especially if El Placido Domingo's playing, because he's a sack geezer, isn't he? I'll tell you, when he comes on, that is when the singing starts.
5: Domingo!
4: We help him out, don't we? We help him out. He loves us doing that when he gets to one of his arias. We go, because he's Placido! Placido Domingo! He's by far the greatest talent the opera's ever seen!
0: Loads of Money's popularity spiralled out of control. Rather than loving to hate him, some people actually just loved him. In fact, so much so, he began to get friends in low places, like the Sun newspaper.
6: Good evening. I might as well tell you before we start that I was last-minute booking for this. Terry Wogan was supposed to be here, but he couldn't make it.
0: While Harry Enfield was blazing a trail on TV, another pretender to the character comic throne was honing his handicraft.
7: Hello. And welcome to Wogan.
0: In the mid-80s, Steve Coogan was lending his voice to the satirical ITV hit Spitting Image. His live work as an impressionist, though, was depressing him, and he said he felt like a cut-price Bobby Davro, which sounds truly like the ground floor of self-esteem. At the start of the 90s, however, Coogan unleashed some rough-and-ready characters onto an unsuspecting nation.
7: I'm still missing my girlfriend, Julie. She's in love and she's pissed off. But I've written her this letter to try and get her back, right? See if you reckon this will do the trick. Right. Dear Julie, I can't stop thinking about you. We had some good times and some bad times. Remember when I was sick in the back of that taxi and he threw us out in the middle of the Peak District at 2 o'clock in the morning in the pouring rain and all we had was half a can of lager? And there were bad times as well. Like when we didn't have any lager at all. I'll never forget that look on your face that night shagging in the back of my car. I wish it had been me.
8: Is that my tummy ring? It's nice, isn't it? It's nice, yeah. I've got one further down. It was very sensuous, yeah. I was with this bloke recently and he had one on his tongue and, oh, it was so erotic, yeah. But it can be quite risky. He got stuck down there for 3 hours. Yeah. We had to go to casualty, yeah. He gave me a shoulder ride out to the car. How he drove, I'll never know. Yeah, thank God he had a sunroof. Like a human periscope. Reversed all the way there. I took him a shortcut down a cobbled street. Twice. He said, I'm sure I've come this way before. I said, well, it's a first for me.
0: It was characters like brother and sister Paul and Pauline Carf, who you just heard there, that saw Coogan's star in the ascendant. Not to mention the birth of the nerdy sports commentator cum chat show host Alan Partridge on Radio 4's On the Hour that between 1991 and 1992 fused the talents of Coogan, Chris Morris, Armando Iannucci and so on.
9: This is Sports Desk. I'm Alan Partridge. And it's a very special desk of sport this week as we look forward to an exciting summer of action. And there'll certainly be a considerable amount of temperature for Nick Faldo at this year's Open Golf Tournament.
10: Faldo there, placing the golf ball precariously on the tee. Heaven knows. Hope it doesn't fall off. Have to put it back on again. People staring attentively. The atmosphere here is absolutely electric. And he takes position, holds the long bat thing in his hand. He's in both his hands there. And he swings it up in the air, way, way up, and it's a fast stroke. He's hit it!
9: Well, if you think the temperature was a bit hot there, things got even more frosty when it all hotted up for the boat race. Once again, Oxford and Cambridge, the undisputed grandmasters of racing boats on the Thames, are in the lead as they come under the bridge there, the famed bridge that has cars on it. But where are the others? Where are the others? The other universities, they're nowhere to be seen. And I'm worried for one. I wonder if Norwich are in the race. Who knows?
0: You're listening to Alexei Sayle's Alternative Take on BBC Radio 2. In 1992, Steve Coogan won the coveted Perrier Award, the unofficial comedy Oscar, at the Edinburgh Festival, along with John Thompson, as part of the imaginatively titled show Steve Coogan in character with John Thompson. Thompson played a character called Bernard Wrighton, a PC parody of the now late Bernard Manning, and a sign that the traditional past was being laid to rest, or that it was being treated to a course of postmodern ironics in a kind of backhanded compliment, in a kind of semiotic kind of deconstruction of the kind of...
11: There's a black fella! A black fella, a Pakistani and a Jew in a nightclub having a drink. What a fine example of an integrated community. There's a lesbian. A lesbian, a bisexual, and a homosexual in a wine bar having a drink. They had a great night. Well, Well, I was to the doctor's. The doctor says, I've got some good news and some bad news. He said, what's the good news? He said, I'll tell you what the good news is. I'll give you a clean bill of health. He said, fantastic. What's the bad news? He said, well, the bad news is that the NHS is still in the hands of the Tory government, ladies and gentlemen.
0: Staying in Edinburgh in the early 90s, and with the Perrier Award shortlist, you can see a number of other character comics were at the top of their game, including Paul O'Grady's loudmouth and lascivious Lily Savage, and the far more demure Graham Fellows. In a former life known as Jilted John, but here as the modest Yorkshire songsmith John Shuttleworth.
12: There was a period a few years ago when the Shuttleworth family were experiencing severe financial hardship. And one day, my wife Mary said, John, we need a vacuum cleaner. I said, we can't afford one, love. It's a luxury item. And she left me. She did. And I went into the street looking for her. I said,

0: please come back, Mary. You know, you're right. The room is not adequate to clean up.
1: No.
0: Dog hairs and scraps of unwanted food. You know, we're going

0: delighted to report that she did return.
1: Oh, God.
0: And I bought her a lovely second-hand cylinder model.
1: Yes.
0: Which she still has to this day.
1: Mm-hmm.
0: Well, now she's saying she wants a new one.
2: But there are signs, you know, when you're getting old. The signs like, when do you start liking black magic chocolate? That's a warning sign. Or when you have a brand new nighty and a dressing gown in the wardrobe just in case you have to go into hospital. That's another sign. Or when you start telling people your age, your bus stops. I'm 87! Or when you go to Marks and Spencer's and go, oh, look at these beautiful slacks. Oh. Look at them, and they wash. They wash. Nice pair of Dr. Scholes. Now I'll be playing whist by half past six. I can't wait. Or when you're cleaning the bathhouse, and you say, isn't this Jif bathroom cleanser marvellous? I used to drink it with lemonade before I went out.
3: Lily Savage, of course, helped carry on that age-old tradition of men dressing up as women without coming over all Dick Emery, as it were. Little Britain, please take note. Meanwhile, the early 90s also saw the start of the career of one Al Murray, the pub landlord, who began as part of Harry Hill's 1994 Edinburgh Festival show, Pub International. And to this day, Murray's character remains one of the most successful comedy personas.
4: Who here has been on the Eurostar? Show of hands, please. Yeah. On the French side, Eurostar is incredible, isn't it? If you had to sum up in one word, what would it be?
5: Hot.
4: Exactly. On the French side, it's like shit off a shovel, isn't it? Yeah? It's like a bullet from a rifle barrel. Yeah? It's like lightning, isn't it? It's fantastic. You're so fast on the French side. Whereas, on the British side, it's not so quick, is it, mate? If we're honest with ourselves, it's not like shit off a shovel, it's not like a bullet, it's not even like lightning, not a little bit, no. It's more like a clown jar, isn't it, basically? There is a good reason for this. And it is not that Great Britain is a clapped out country that can't finish a railway line on time. No, it's dead simple. The driver is English. He's just trying to spend as little time in France as he possibly can.
3: All hail the ale. Let's hear it for the beer. And a glass of white wine for the lady. A catchphrase is, of course, key to the success of the character comic. As my long-forgotten catchphrase, don't tell Lech Walesa, goes to prove. The masters of this art were Paul Whitehouse, Charlie Higson and the gang on The Fast Show. But not far behind are David Walliams and Matt Lucas in Little Britain. And reigning queen of character comedy, Catherine Tate, who we shall hear more from later on in this series.
6: Oh, seducer. Oh. This season, I'll be mostly wearing a thong.
7: Nice.
8: Does my bum look big in this?
6: No, but.
8: How very dare you.
9: I am the only gay in the village.
10: Computer says no.
11: Do I look bothered?
8: You...
11: Do I look bothered?
8: What? But I'm bothered!
3: Brilliant! If you couldn't be, like, bothered with all that, maybe you were a bit yeah, but about it, or thought it was less than Scorchio, then don't worry, odds are there's bound to be a character comic to suit you, sir or madam. Maybe you'd like to try Rich Hall's sudden fried creation, Otis Lee Crenshaw, everyone's favourite jailbird.
12: Go out walking, just us two, ain't much in this world I wouldn't do for you, and if a man with a knife said your money or your life, wouldn't think twice. And I'd stand my ground and not give an inch. Coiled like a spring, I wouldn't even flinch. And I would stare into the eyes of that son of a bitch. And this is what I'd say. Do anything you want to the girl. Just don't hurt me.

0: The British love of failures and eccentrics, especially as our Prime Minister's, means that hapless creatures such as Rowan Atkinson's Mr. Bean continue to be popular. But I won't be playing a clip of Mr. Bean for several reasons, apart from the obvious. But what I will play you is a clip of bewildered old buffer and failed thespian and Egyptologist Count Arthur Strong, creation of Steve Delaney and current cult favourite.
1: My fire was first lit for all things Egypt when we were touring the Middle East with the musical Fiddler on the Roof. In which I done the topple in that. Anyway, you know, if I live to be 100, I'll never forget the night when we arrived at the cursed old tomb of King Nephew Khenazar. If I live to be 100. At either side of the entrance, there stood, hewn from solid granite, I would imagine, two giant colossuses. Two giant colossuses. Two iron colossuses. Listen! At one side of the entrance was one giant colossus. And at the other side of the entrance was another giant colossus. You see, there's ways round all that.
0: If you're partial to a bit of nostalgia, then Wayne Shepherd's retro creation, Jerry Lestrange, a madcap amalgam of all those 80s synth heroes with a vast collection of off-the-wall pop anthems, is the man for you.

0: Now, you may be questioning the motives of many of your household goods after hearing that. But before you find out if your fridge is in league with the devil, I hope you have enjoyed the vast cornucopia of comedy character talent on offer today. Next week, we hear from surreal comedians like Eddie Izzard and Ross Noble, who've bent our minds as well as our funny bones.
1: My father was a late developer, and I had the unique pleasure of watching him grow up.
2: I got this book at home, a book about the paranormal. I didn't buy it, it just appeared in my room one night.
3: Scully, when he walked back to 9 in 5 seconds, oh, we're toast. And he'd go, I can give you 30 miles an hour in a week, Captain. How about that?
0: The Alternative Take is a TBI media production for BBC Radio 2. It was presented by me, Alexi Sale, and compiled and produced by Andy Foster. The executive producer was Phil Critchlow.
4: Hold it. 15 seconds from now, you'll see the picture he just took. See? With the Polaroid Land camera, you get bright, sharp pictures in 15 seconds. Snap, pull, peel. It's that easy. Is there any better way to get pictures of the family?

0: 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The cough drops.
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3: So You Want to Be an Exorcist was presented and produced in Bristol by Jolly and Jenkins. Some vodka and an unwary bird could spell the end for MJN Air in cabin pressure. That's after a word from Peter White about today's You and Yours. Good morning, Peter.
4: Morning. There's alcohol in our programme, but I'll come on to that in a moment. First of all, trains, planes and buses all come under the You and Yours microscope. There's a new and very critical report on government plans for high-speed trains from London to Birmingham. We'll also be talking to the boss of Gatwick, unhappy that restrictions on the building of new runways will hinder his plans to raise his airport from the role of poor relation to Heathrow. The bus in question is on rails and runs in Cambridge. And here's the alcohol. Why local real ales are winning the quaffers battle with the big breweries. Join me, sober to start with anyway, for You and Yours just after midday.
3: Will do, Peter. But I never get excited because we don't get any of the samples down here.
4: 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We're not allowed.
3: Now we join the world of MJN Air in another episode of Cabin Pressure.
5: Ladies and gentlemen, we will shortly be landing in St. Petersburg. We do hope you enjoyed your visit to Saint-Tropez. And to those of you who managed to find a luxury yacht to your liking, we rejoice at your success. And to those of you who remain tragically unbe-yachted, our hearts go out to you at this difficult time. Oh, and because someone asked me earlier, let me assure you that the cabin crew like to think of ourselves as your hosts and would be insulted to be offered a tip.
6: The pilots, however, like to think of themselves as your pilots. Please slide your insults under the flight deck door.
7: Cabin Pressure by John Finnemore, starring Stephanie Cole as Carolyn, Roger Allam as Douglas, Benedict Cumberbatch as Martin, and John Finnemore as Arthur. This week, St. Petersburg.
6: Exterior checks completed.
8: That was very quick.
6: Yes. Well, at 6 a.m. in St. Petersburg in February, one does not tend to dawdle. It's definitely our plane and the wings are on it. That'll do me. Now, Carolyn, can I have the keys to the drinks cupboard? I need some vodka.
5: Why, certainly, Douglas. The perfect pre-flight treat for a man who hasn't drunk for a decade. And can I tempt you with a little heroin to follow?
6: Seriously, Carolyn, it's important.
8: What earth do you need vodka for?
6: Well, on the walk round, though brief, I did notice one small problem with the otherwise entirely airworthy plane.
8: Yes?
6: It has an Arthur stuck to the side of it.
8: What?
6: He couldn't open the whole door with his thick gloves on, so he took one off. And now his hand is frozen to the door handle.
5: Oh, stupid boy. Here.
9: Oh, hello, chaps. Glad you came back. Cold, isn't it?
5: Why vodka, Douglas? Can't you use hot water?
6: If you want to encase his hand in ice, yes. Alcohol has a much lower freezing point, so you can use it as a lubricant. There you go, Arthur.
9: Oh, thank you, Douglas.
6: Now, put your glove back on and come inside.
5: Douglas, this is our best Scottish fire.
6: Mmm, doesn't it smell good?
10: Douglas, small problem. I was trying to put my glove back on, so I just...
6: Put the keys in your mouth. Of course you did. Carolyn, vodka, please.
8: Post-takeoff checks complete.
6: Thank you, Martin. How is Arthur?
5: Sore-lipped and accidentally drunk.
11: Should just stop being hurting now.
5: I can see the next 3 hours are going to fly by on gilded wings.
6: Have fun. All right then, Martin. Rhyming journeys.
12: Hmm?
6: Vienna to Siena.
12: Oh, right. Okay.
6: Pool to Ghoul.
12: Good one.
6: Aruba to Cuba. Well,
12: give me a chance. Oh, York to New York.
6: Yes. Ish. Or York to Cork.
12: Oh, damn. All right. Paris to... Paris. Oh, or how about Peterborough to...
6: Crushed! Engine fire number two engine.
13: Oh, God. Engine fire checklist number two engine.
6: Engine fire checklist number two engine, Captain. Number two thrust lever?
13: Yes.
6: Close. Number two fuel control switch?
13: Yes, yes.
6: Number two fuel control switch to cut off. Number two fire handle check?
13: Yes.
6: Number two fire handle pulled. Number one extinguisher fired. Stopwatch started. Fire bell cancelled.
14: Mayday, mayday. 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
15: Golf Tango India. 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Approach 124.2.
14: Roger, 124.2.
15: Good luck.
6: Fire is out, Captain. 124.2 is selected. Martin, do you want me to land it?
12: No, I'll do it.
6: Okay.
16: Here you are, Skip. Nice hot cup of coffee.
12: Oh, it's cold.
16: Nice cup of coffee.
12: It's horrible.
16: Cup of coffee.
12: I'm not even sure it is coffee.
16: Cup. How are you feeling?
12: Feeling. I'm feeling fine. Why do you ask? I'm absolutely fine. Fine. How are you? Sobered up? Have you?
16: Yeah, I have, actually. It turns out a really good cure for being drunk is when you're on a plane and then an engine explodes and you think you're going to die.
12: Should write into the British Medical Journal.
16: We didn't die, though, did we?
12: No, we didn't.
16: Because you landed us brilliantly.
12: It wasn't bad, was it?
16: It was amazing. Mum and me thought Douglas must have done it.
12: Oh, thanks a lot.
16: No, but I mean, it was like he did it, but you did it.
12: All right, thank you.
6: Martin.
12: Hello, what's the news?
5: Bird strike, as we thought.
6: A big one, probably a goose.
16: Oh, no, is it all right?
6: What, the goose? Yes, Arthur, it's fine. It'll have a bit of a headache. But a hell of a story for the goslings.
12: You.
5: The engine, however, is a write-off.
12: Yes, I thought it might be when I noticed that it was on fire. How much?
5: Well, to replace it? Well, about £250,000.
12: That's a lot.
5: It is a lot, isn't it? I think it definitely qualifies as a lot.
12: I mean, presumably we're insured?
5: Oh, yes, up to the hilt for public and passenger liability. So, should the goose's lawyers ever track us down and demand restitution, we can pay them off without a second thought. The actual plane, though, that's down to me.
16: Hey, Douglas said the goose was all right.
5: Yes, well, he lied. Neither goose nor Gertie are all right. So, I'm afraid... This is it, boys. You know, I'm always saying one little thing could be the end of MJN Air. Well, this is one absolutely massive thing. And it's all over.
16: But can't we sell Gertie?
5: Well, I hope so. We're going to have to.
16: Oh, okay. And then just buy another plane with the money.
5: No, Arthur. If we're very lucky indeed, we might be able to sell Gertie and with the money buy an ice cream van.
16: Wow.
5: Not seriously. Oh, go and get us all coffee.
16: Righto.
12: I'm sorry, Carolyn.
5: Well, we had a longer run than anyone expected. And if we had to go, at least this is landing on Mayfair with a hotel.
6: So, what now? Can we help?
5: I don't know. I suppose have to try and find a way of selling an ancient, decrepit old plane that's just been badly beaten in a fight with a goose. Have you got any ideas?
12: I suppose you could sell it for parts.
6: Or there's always...
5: No.
6: Really?
5: He's not having it.
6: He really wants it.
5: That is exactly why he's not having it. I am not giving him the satisfaction.
12: Who?
6: Every year, Carolyn gets a call from her ex-husband and former owner of Gertie, trying to persuade her to let him buy it back off her.
12: Every year? Why does he want it so much?
5: He is unbearably rich. It used to be his favourite toy, and he hated that I got it in the divorce. It's not that he wants it, he just wants me not to have it.
6: Well, the thing is, Carolyn, at the moment, you also want you not to have it.
16: Coffees?
9: Not have what?
5: Gertie.
9: Ah, he's still worrying about that.
6: It's still nagging at the back of our minds. Yes.
5: Arthur, listen to me. I'm serious. We are going to have to sell Gertie. Straight away. And we won't be able to buy another plane. So this is the end of MJN Air.
9: All right. Okay.
5: What do you mean, okay? This really is going to happen. Do you understand that?
9: Yeah, but it won't, though, will it?
5: Why not?
9: Well, Douglas will sort it out.
5: How?
9: I don't know. He'll think of something clever, like he always does.
5: Yes, but this isn't just a little fiddle over a bottle of wine or a bunch of orchids. It's £250,000. I really don't think he will this time.
9: Yes, he will.
6: Arthur, I won't. Look, no one has a higher opinion of me than I do. But even I simply do not have the power to conjure up £250,000 from nowhere.
5: So, there's nothing else for it, is there?
6: I don't think so. Sorry. And I've had to put her in a heated hangar, so the longer we wait, the more expensive it gets.
5: Fine. I'll call him.
12: Now? It's still 5 a.m. in Britain.
5: Oh, yes. Well, that's something.
16: Who's she calling?
6: Your dad.
16: What? Dad? Why?
12: Well, we think he's our best chance of selling Gertie.
16: No, no, he can't have Gertie.
6: Why not?
16: He just shouldn't have her. And anyway, then we wouldn't have her.
6: Arthur, we keep telling you we can't afford to fix her.
16: Yes, but I keep telling you you'll do something clever and it'll be all right.
12: What's he like then, Mr. Shappy?
6: I don't know. I've never met him either. What's he like, Arthur?
16: Oh, he's...
6: Good Lord, Martin, I think you've broken him.
16: No, no, no, it's just that he's...
6: I think what we may be witnessing here is Arthur attempting to describe something with an adjective other than brilliant.
16: Yeah, no, I wouldn't say he was... I mean, obviously everyone's... No, he's not brilliant. He's all right.
12: God.
6: Yes.
12: He must be awful.
5: I've spoken to him. He's coming straight here.
12: What, now?
5: Yes, he's flying himself over in his private jet. He'll be here in about 3 hours.
12: God, at least he's keen.
5: Oh, yes, he's keen.
16: That's coming here, now?
5: Yes.
16: Oh, okay, right, okay. What shall I do? Shall I get him a present? What does he like? I'll get him a present. I'll get something from duty free.
5: You don't need to get him a present, Arthur.
16: No, no, of course not. Stupid. Although, I might anyway. Just to be sure. A Toblerone? I can get him a Toblerone. Brilliant. Problem solved. Don't panic. We'll be fine. It's all right. Okay, I'll go and get one now.
12: But he won't be here for 3 hours.
16: Yeah, but still, though, good to have it already in advance. Okay, bye.
6: Good Lord.
12: I've never seen him like that.
5: That's his dad for you. All right, you two scram as well. Get some lunch on the company card.
12: Really?
5: Well, you did land a plane on one engine. That deserves a treat.
6: Excellent. Well, I think I saw a sushi place.
5: No, I meant at the crew canteen. You can have sushi when you land it on no engines.
12: Oh, I've got a good one.
6: Oh, yes?
12: Yep. Lublin to Dublin.
6: Close. I'm afraid it's pronounced Lublin.
12: Oh, for goodness sake. Lublin to Dublin?
6: You can have it if you like.
12: No.
6: Lisbon to Brisbane?
12: Yes, very good. Okay, Kent to... Now, you have to trust me, but I'm pretty sure there's a place near where we used to camp in Wales called Clent.
6: Fair enough. Kent to Clent. And, of course, we could go via Brent. And Gwent. And Stoke-on-Trent.
12: Oh, yes, all right. How was your soggy brown thing?
6: It lived up to its promise. How was your bowl of grey?
12: About the same. Do you think she's really going to sell it to him?
6: I think she'd better. No one else is going to buy it.
12: Right, so you're actually not?
6: What?
12: Nothing, just... You really don't have a secret plan up your sleeve.
6: Oh, but not you as well. No, I really don't.
12: No, I didn't think you did. Just checking.
17: Excuse us. Are these tight in?
12: No.
17: Ah, great. Thanks, mate. I'm Gordon. This is Tomo.
18: All right.
6: Martin Douglas.
17: Yeah, nice to meet you. You flying in or flying out?
12: Well, neither, really. We're sort of staying put.
17: Oh, right. What for?
6: Mainly the cuisine.
17: Ah.
18: Oh, God, yeah. I'm pretty sure this steak remembers Stalin.
12: How about you?
18: Just got in. Bloody hell, a crosswind, eh? Airiest landing we've had for years, wasn't it, Tom?
19: Yep.
12: So, did you...
5: Well, this is cosy. Are we all getting on terribly well?
12: Oh, hello, Caroline. This is Gordon.
5: Yes, we've met before, in fact. Hello, Gordon. How necessary to see you.
12: Oh.
18: Hi there, Caroline. Are these boys your crew, then? Hi, guys. Gordon Shepherd.
5: Don't shake his hand.
12: Caroline.
5: Fine. All right.
18: Good to meet you. So, you must be Captain Creef.
12: No, yes. How did you know?
18: Well, a captain's hat is a bit of a giveaway.
19: You'd be surprised.
18: Oh, and Caroline, this is Tom. He's my chief engineer.
19: All right.
18: I brought him and his boys with me so they can have a look over the old girl.
5: Absolutely not.
18: Well, you know, they kind of have to, so I know exactly what's wrong with her.
5: The only thing wrong with her, as I told you on the phone, is that we used one of her engines to make a goose smoothie. Otherwise, she is fine.
18: I mean, I can't really buy a plane without Tomo giving it the once-over, can I?
19: No.
6: Carolyn, that is reasonable.
5: Fine. If you must.
18: Great. Okay, so I'll give you a call in a few hours when they're done. So let's take a look at the poor old girl. You ready, Tomo?
19: Yep.
6: Follow me, gentlemen.
12: Oh, he didn't seem too bad.
5: No, didn't he? You took a shine to him, did you, Martin?
12: No, not at all. No, he didn't seem too bad. But he obviously is. Awful.
6: Guildford to Ilford?
12: Hong Kong to... itself?
6: You mean from Hong to Kong?
12: Oh, no, forget it. Oh, hello, Caroline. Any news?
5: No.
12: What are they doing out there?
6: I can't imagine. There's simply not enough engineering in Gertie to spend 4 hours looking at. Apart from the engine, she's mostly gaffer tape and string.
20: Hi, guys.
6: Oh, dear. Still no luck?
5: What's the matter?
6: Alas, an exhaustive search of St. Petersburg Airport duty-free has yet to turn up anything in the shape of a Toblerone.
20: Triangular.
6: Yes.
20: I don't understand it. I've never been to an airport that didn't have Toblerones. I mean, okay, sometimes they don't have the white ones or the black ones, but not even to have the normal ones.
12: So, Arthur, I've just realised you're half Australian.
20: Yeah, technically.
6: That certainly explains a lot about the relentless cheeriness.
20: Yeah. And it's also why I can do such a good Australian accent.
6: Two things, Arthur. Australian accents aren't genetic, and you can't do one.
20: Well, you're entitled to your opinions, what, Arthur? Sorry. Also, it's good because it means I can play cricket for either England or Australia, whichever need me.
12: Can you play cricket?
20: Don't know, I've never tried.
6: Arthur, you're almost 30. Don't you think you're leaving it a little late to embark upon your career as an international sportsman?
20: Not really. Shane Warne is 41.
12: Yes, but he's retired. I mean, that's like saying Jeffrey Boycott's in his 70s.
20: Is he? Well, there you are, then.
5: Aha! Gordon's finally finished. He'll meet us in the office in half an hour.
20: Oh, no, I still haven't got him anything.
5: Arthur, you really don't
20: need
5: it.
20: Yeah, I'll meet you there.
5: Ready?
12: We're ready.
6: Yes.
5: Arthur?
21: Yeah.
5: All right. You can come in.
18: Hi, guys. Hello, Arthur.
20: Hi. Dad. That's not funny. That's who you are. Hi. I got you something. They didn't have any Toblerones, incredibly. So I got you some gin, because it's called Gordon's gin, and you're called Gordon. So whenever you want to know which gin is yours, it'll be the one of your name on it. And and whenever you want to know what your name is, it'll be written on your gin.
18: Well, that was a very nice thought, Arthur. Thank you.
5: You're welcome. So, have your henchmen had a good look round now? They've been out there long enough.
18: Engineers rather than henchmen.

0: welcome.
1: So, have your henchmen had a good look round now? They've been out there long enough.
2: Engineers rather than henchmen. And, yes, I'm sorry it took so long.
1: I should think so.
2: You see, I gave them a couple of notebooks and asked them to take a note of everything that was wrong with her. After 2 hours, they said they were going to need more time. After 3, they said they were going to need more notebooks. So, hence my very generous offer to you now of £500.
1: What? Oh, I see. And you'll take on all MJN's debts?
2: No, it's sweet of you to offer to throw them in, but no, I meant I give you £500 and you give me Gertie.
1: £500? It is an aeroplane, not a second-hand Ford Fiesta. £100,000 and there is no room for negotiation.
2: All right, bye.
1: It's no good going through all this charade with me, Gordon. Remember, I know how fast you scrambled to get out here. I've seen how eager you've been to buy it all these years. I know how much you want it.
2: Oh, yeah, I want it. And you know why I want it?
1: Yes, you want it out of spite, because you hate the fact I got it in the divorce.
2: No. Oh, wait, yes. That's exactly why. Not so much that you took it off me, even though you couldn't fly the bloody thing. Not even that you then used it to play airlines, with one pilot who failed his CPL 4 times, and one who got thrown out of Air England for having sticky fingers. Yeah, I looked you up. No, it's just because you called your airline My Jet Now. As soon as I heard that, I said to Haley, she sends her love, by the way, though obviously she doesn't mean it. Right. Right, I said, I'm having that back offer. And you know what I'm going to do with it? I'm going to break it up for parts and sell the rest as scrap, except for the tail fin. That I've got to ship back to England and hang above my mantelpiece. After, of course, I've resprayed it, Nib Jams, not your bloody jet anymore, sweetheart. So, me and the guys are going to our hotel now. I'll be back in this office 9 o'clock tomorrow morning. Either you're there and you take 500 quid for it, like you know you have to, or you're not and I fly home, happy in the knowledge that you're shafted.
3: Dad?
2: What?
3: You've forgotten your gin.
2: I don't drink cheap gin. You keep that.
4: And yet you say the marriage wasn't a success?
5: You promise? You absolutely promise?
1: Of course we're not going to sell it to him. After that, we can have it broken up for parts ourselves if it comes to that.
4: Yes, odd he didn't realise that.
1: He just wanted the satisfaction of making his little speech, that's all. He never wanted the plane.
4: But you always said he desperately wanted the plane.
1: Well, clearly I was wrong. Now, Douglas, as soon as we get to the motel, I want you to help me write my little speech for tomorrow morning.
6: What about me?
1: Well, all right, you too. But I want it to be unbearably superior and snide. So obviously Douglas is my primary source. Douglas, what are you doing?
4: I'm just checking the taxi's not being followed.
6: Why?
4: So we can turn it round and go back to the airport.
1: Why?
4: Oh, just on a whim. And through here.
6: So we are going to Gertie's house?
4: Maybe.
1: Oh, for God's sake, just tell us what's going on.
4: Isn't it obvious?
1: I will punch you, Douglas. I will literally punch you on the nose.
4: Well, ask yourself why, if he wants it so much, he made you an offer you'd obviously never accept. Why it took his engineers so long to check her over. And, of course, why he manipulated you into letting him book the office in MJN's name.
1: This isn't telling us, Douglas. This is aggravated not telling us.
4: All right. He never wanted to buy her. He's going to steal her.
6: What? No, he's not.
4: No, he's not now, granted, but he's going to try.
1: But he can't.
4: Yes, he can. He's qualified to fly her. He'll have door keys from when he used to own her. And since the airport now thinks he's part of MJN, they're hardly going to stop him paying our bills or filing a flight plan.
6: But her engine's broken.
4: I bet you a fiver it's not. And... ah! I've won a fiver. You see? That's what his engineers were up to. It's like the story of the old shoemaker. I forget the finer details, but I believe it concerns an old shoemaker who left a knackered old aeroplane in his workshop overnight. And then magical mice, or it may have been pixies, came along and bolted a new engine to it.
1: Then why are we here? Why aren't we at the airport manager's office or the police?
4: Oh, I think we can keep this in the family. All we need to sort him out for ourselves is a camera, a spanner, the

0: Asbestos gloves from the galley, and most of all, this.
1: Cheddar to Jeddah.
0: Nice.
2: Birmingham, Birmingham. Birmingham.
0: From Troon to the Moon. Arthur?
3: Yes, hello, it's me. He's just past me. He's going towards the hangar.
0: Well done, Arthur. Stay where you are and keep watch. We'll come and get you later. Okay, he's coming. Martin, you hide in the back of the cabin. I'll hide in the loo. And you, Carolyn, you get to hide in the flight deck locker.
4: I'm not getting in there.
0: I promise you it'll be worth it. Quickly, that's the hangar door.
5: Now, Tomo, you're still breaking up. Can you hear me now?
6: Yep.
5: Well, I said she can try, Tom. But there's plenty of evidence that she invited me here to negotiate a sale. If I say we did a cash deal, she's gonna need a lot of lawyers to prove otherwise. And she's broke. Okay, I'm in the plane. Better go. Tower, this is Golf Tango India. Do you have my flight plan in the system yet?
7: Golf Tango India, yes we do. Cleared to taxi to a runway 28 left.
5: Right, here we go.
4: Everything all right, Gordon?
5: My hands, what the hell have you done?
4: Oh dear, that does look nasty. Douglas, could you come in here a minute?
0: Certainly, Carolyn. What can I do for you? Oh, hello, Gordon. Look at you there, sitting in someone else's aircraft with your hands on the control column. For all the world, like you were about to steal it. I might get a picture of that. And another. Don't take your hands away.
5: I can't take my hands away. They're stuck to it. What have you done? What the hell have you done?
0: What? To the metal casing of the control column? Nothing, really. Just unbolted it, took it out of the hangar, left it in the minus 19 degree cold for 20 minutes, carried it back in with asbestos gloves, reattached it. Why, do you find you have rather sticky fingers?
5: Get me off it! Get me off it, my fingers are burning.
0: Yes, they will do that at first. Don't worry, though. They'll go numb soon. And eventually, of course, drop off.
5: Get me off it!
4: Nothing easier. All we need is some alcohol. Low freezing point, you see. Now, do you have any alcohol on you?
5: No!
0: Funny, I could have sworn I saw Arthur give you some. Well, let's see if we can rustle something up for you. Martin?
8: Yes, Douglas, can I help?
0: Mr. Shappy finds he has use for some alcohol. Do you happen to have his bottle of gin?
8: Right here, Douglas. I know it's his because it's got his name on it. Have you decided you like it after all, Mr. Shappy?
5: Give it here!
8: Certainly. And, what's your present for him?
5: What?
8: It's usual to exchange presents, isn't it? What have you got for Arthur?
5: Nothing!
8: Oh, dear, how embarrassing for you.
0: Oh, I know. Why don't you give him the engine you've just had bolted onto this aircraft's wing?
4: Yes, he loves engines. What a thoughtful gift.
5: Yes, fine, all right.
0: You freely give before God and the cabin voice recorder Arthur Shappy the starboard engine of this aircraft in exchange for this bottle of gin?
5: Yes, now pour it over me.
4: With pleasure.
5: Oh, over my hand.
4: Whoops. Better? Good. And now, Gordon?
5: What?
4: Get off my jet now!
8: Okay. Fourth call to Montreal.
0: Martin! That's a perfect one. Well done.
8: Via Donegal.
4: Yes!
8: And the Albert Hall.
0: Oh, bravo. How long have you been secretly working on that?
8: All day.
4: Well, it was worth it.
0: Ah, behold, the ever-vigilant watchdog.
8: Oh, seems a shame to wake him.
0: No, it doesn't. I want to go home.
4: Arthur! It's time to go home, dear.
9: Oh, right. How are we doing that?
4: In Gertie.
9: Oh, yeah. She's fixed, is she?
4: Yes.
9: And you didn't have to pay for it?
4: No.
9: So MJN can carry on as normal?
4: Yes.
9: Okay, good.
4: Aren't you interested in how all that happened?
9: Did Douglas do something clever and now everything's fine?
0: Yes.
9: There you are, then. Exactly what I said all along. I wish you lot would listen to me sometimes.
6: That was Cabin Pressure by John Finnemore. It starts Stephanie Cole as Carolyn, Roger Hannam as Douglas, Benedict Cumberbatch as Martin, and John Finnemore as Arthur. It also starred Timothy West as Gordon Chappie and Paul Shearer as ATC St. Petersburg. The producer was David Tyler, and the programme was a positive production for the BBC.
10: That was the last in the current series of Cabin Pressure.
11: Mr. Leeson pulled the trigger, but the bank gave him the gun. 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
16: Drop Me Here, Darling features Norma Ronald, Edward Judd, Gordon Clyde, and as Leslie and Caroline Duggan, Leslie Phillips and Jill Bennett. Business failure and divorce are bad enough, but Leslie Duggan's found the only job he can get is as chauffeur to his ex-wife. Still, he tries to keep his spirits up. And sometimes in the pub with an old friend, he even manages to put some down.
17: Water with it, Leslie.
18: If the barman rinsed the glass, that should be enough.
17: Look, I've been meaning to say, I hope you don't mind my seeing Caroline.
18: Oh, good heavens, no.
17: Are you sure? I know you've been divorced for years, but, well, we're old friends.
18: Derek, I'm delighted.
17: You know we're off to Rome this weekend?
18: Yes, you said you might be, if you can get someone to run the shop.
17: Oh, I have.
18: Caroline's been easier to work for since you got together.
17: So you don't mind my taking her out?
18: No, I just mind you bringing her back. When she's out with you in the evening, I only have to chauffeur her in the day.
17: Well, you mean some evenings you have to work?
18: And weekends, if it's vital. It's in my contract.
17: Funny, working for your ex-wife.
18: Well, most chaps do, I find. The block where I live, there's only one not paying alimony.
17: Oh, well, you do get to drive a Rolls.
18: Yeah.
17: Even if you are the wife's chauffeur.
18: Derek, don't. That's not something I spread around, you know. I mean, since this happened, I look a bit of a twit.
17: Leslie, your friends don't think of you as any different.
18: Thanks.
17: How's your own love life? What happened to that hot little number I saw you with at Christmas? Unusual name.
18: Alaria.
17: Yeah. And I said it was unusual.
18: It was a ship. A ship her father served on before he married. Pity it wasn't the Titanic.
17: Bad?
18: Remember I moved back in the spring, just before I started working for Caroline? I had to. To get away from malaria.
17: Oh, she got a bit too keen.
18: Obsessed. Knocks on the door all night. Phone calls. Leslie, say you love me. How can you say, I love you, Alaria? Sounds like the start of a limerick.
17: Oh, Lord, it's 2:30. I must get back to the shop.
18: Yeah, if you ever run into Alaria, don't tell her my new address.
17: Poor old Leslie. Makes me see how lucky I am with Caroline.
18: Ah, she's a dear girl. Look after her.
17: I shall. In fact, this weekend in Rome, I may very well ask her to...
18: I can guess. I'm so happy for you both.
17: And you have a good weekend, too.
18: I shall. I'm going fishing.
17: Fishing?
18: Friend of mine near Swansea. He knows this lake, you see. It's full of monster pike.
0: Pike,
17: yeah.
0: Eh?
17: You know, I'm quite keen with a spinner.
18: Oh, I'd have asked you. Do you know, we had a 30-pounder last time.
17: No.
18: We'll break the record there one day. You watch. Lovely spot. No one knows about it.
17: You lucky devil. Yeah. What a find. 30-pounder, eh?
18: Yeah. Come sometime. Well, enjoy yourself with Caroline.
17: Who?
18: Caroline.
17: Oh, yes. And you're going this weekend?
18: Yes, perfect weather.
17: Well, look, I mean, it wasn't definite with Caroline.
18: No?
17: We could do the Rome trip next weekend. She won't mind.
18: Won't she?
17: Will she?
18: Well, you know, I suppose.
17: No, of course she won't. Still, better not tell her what we're up to. I'll say I couldn't get anyone for the shop.
18: Yeah?
17: My usual stand-in's mum broke her leg or something.
19: I want to thank you, Caroline, for an excellent lunch. And as to our little business proposition, well, the answer's a provisional yes.
20: That's wonderful, Kramer.
19: I guess a Canadian outlet could be very good for you.
20: And for Kramer Hotchkiss store.
19: Right. Mm-hmm. I may be a founder member of the International Force for Light, but charity stops in business. I need mail order know-how, and your firm Quantum has it. Frankly, I already had talks with a guy.
20: I have a rival.
19: Not anymore. Fowler's divorced twice.
20: Oh, yes?
19: He admitted it from his own sulphurous mouth. An example, Caroline, of the sickness of modern society. Divorce, fornication, the breakup of the family. Fowler actually made a joke of it. I nearly knocked him down. I'm afraid my temper gets the better of me. And having been an amateur heavyweight at Yale... Hey, is your husband Leslie still a squash man?
20: Oh, yes, of course. We don't play together since the... The development of a more spiritual relationship.
19: Don't say you've read our book.
20: Book?
19: Inter Soul Dialogue Within the Temple of Marriage.
20: I was pleased to hear you finally taken the plunge, Kramer.
19: Yeah, I guess I waited long enough. Because I was searching, Caroline, for a girl as pure and innocent as the young bride I finally found. In the hope I'd achieve a marriage as blissful as yours. Yeah, I'd like to see Leslie again. It's been years.
20: Oh, well, I'm afraid he's awfully busy.
19: You mean he drives himself?
20: Oh, all the time.
19: Look, why don't you both come down this weekend?
20: This weekend?
19: I bought this estate in Sussex for when we're over here. I'm trying the shooting. And what I used to like best was shooting moose. But now I got an English wife. She takes precedence. She'll be there. You can meet her.
20: Oh, not this weekend, I'm afraid, Kramer. I'm going away with my boyfriend.
19: With what?
20: Leslie and myself.
19: Leslie, sure, he's included. I'd like his opinion of my new Purdy gun. I've seen him shoot, remember?
20: Sorry, I can't make it. We may be in Rome.
19: Maybe. Well, you mean it's not fixed yet?
20: Well, almost.
19: Well, make Rome another weekend. This is the only one I'm free. We could get some of our mail order deal down on paper. Unless you're going off the idea.
20: Oh, no. No. I'd like to do that.
19: Great. This weekend it is, then. What say we order a mineral water to celebrate?
20: Great.
18: Will you be requiring the car this afternoon, madam?
20: No, thanks, Leslie. And as there's no one else here, you can drop the madam. How's your lunch?
18: Fine, but there's a message from Derek. Hmm? Says he can't get anyone to run the shop this Saturday. He'll ring you later.
20: Oh, dear. We were going to Rome.
18: Well, the man who usually does it can't. His mother broke her leg.
20: Ah, lovely little Mr. Dakin. Oh, I'm sorry. Still, as it happened, we couldn't have gone anyway.
18: Oh?
20: I've got to spend the weekend with Kramer Hotchkiss.
18: Not that awful Canadian.
20: Used to shoot with Bill.
18: What, that one who came to dinner once when we were married, kept shaking his head at Zoe's cleavage.
20: Did he?
18: I thought he was trying different angles. Yeah, I sat him opposite so he could enjoy it. Turned out he disapproved.
20: He would. I suppose that's why he kept poking himself in the ear with his fork. Well, he hasn't changed, except he's got married.
18: What for? get his socks done?
20: Lord knows. He wants to show off the new bride. You know what men are when they marry late in life.
18: Lucky.
20: Still, I need his Quebec outlet. So we have to accept.
18: We?
20: Sorry, Leslie. His invitation includes you.
18: Well, I'd rather spend a weekend in Crewe with Brian Clough.
20: I'm sure you would, but this is a duty. Read your contract.
18: But I'm going fishing.
20: Oh, well, if you feel like resigning, there must be other jobs you can get.
18: I think we're almost here, darling. I mean, I believe we're approaching the Hotchkiss residence, madam.
20: No, you were right the first time. This weekend, it's darling.
18: Yeah, you could have fooled me. You've scarcely said a word all the way down. Cross because you couldn't go to Rome with Derek.
20: Oh, don't mention that name unless you want a mouthful of Gucci.
18: Hmm?
20: If you must know, he's been deceiving me.
18: Derek?
20: Really said poor Mr. Dakin couldn't do the shop because his mother broke her leg.
18: Yes, I delivered the message, remember?
20: Well, he'd forgotten Mrs. Dakin owns a newsagent I used. I called in to sympathize and got the shock of my life. She was up a ladder painting the ceiling.
18: Good Lord. Well, you know, that generation don't give in easily.
20: It was all a con. She said she was perfectly fit and her son was doing Derek's shop while he went fishing.
18: Good grief. I can scarcely believe it. Obviously, when I said,
20: It's all right, you needn't blame yourself.
18: Good, then I won't.
20: He's off with some blouse filling, no doubt. Oh, I am finished with the opposite sex. By the way, what happened to your little problem? That girl with the funny name.
18: Alaria. Hmm. I don't know what happened to her, thank God. I'm finished with the opposite sex, too.
20: Ah, you're not. Not this weekend.
18: Hmm?
20: Something I didn't tell you. We're not divorced.
18: Now, don't be silly, darling. I've got the papers. Nothing personal, but I carry them on me. Plus photocopies in a safe deposit box.
20: I mean, we're not divorced as far as Kramer's concerned.
18: Eh?
20: Well, the Puritan disapproves of divorce, so this weekend we have to act as though we're still married.
18: But look, you know I hate violence.
20: But if you knew I'm divorced, I lose the deal.
18: But we can't. I mean, it's bound to slip out.
20: Well, slip it back again. This weekend, you are my wealthy husband, not my chauffeur and skint. Ah, hello, here we are. Turn up this drive. Now, just behave yourself and don't mention divorce. He doesn't like divorced men. Tends to knock them down. Kramer.
1: Caroline and Leslie, good of you to come.
18: Yeah, Kramer, good of you to divorce us. Invite us.
1: Now, just leave everything and come right in. Yes. I can't wait to introduce you to my new bride,
20: Caroline. We're looking forward to that, Kramer.
1: Hey, she tells me you've already met Leslie.
18: Hmm?
1: If you care to wait here a second while I go find her.
18: We'll be here. Kramer's bride. This'll be good. Some menopausal female Osborne, no doubt. With horn-toed spectacles.
20: No English, apparently, and quite young.
18: Must be his money.
20: She has a curious name. You told me, but I've forgotten. Comes from a ship or something.
18: Ship?
20: Hmm. That her father served on.
18: What? What? No, look, I'm afraid I'll have to go home. I forgot to put the gas off. So if you don't mind, I'll...
1: Caroline and Leslie, my pleasure to present to you the sweetest, purest girl in the world, Alaria.
18: Oh, my God.
21: Leslie and I have met. We knew each other quite well.
18: Yeah, not well. Hardly ever. Hardly at all. We just used to get on the same bed. Train. Same train.
19: Well, now, be interested to hear about that. Maybe you'd like to freshen up.
20: Oh, thank you, Kramer.
19: While I fetch my gun for Leslie.
18: Come on. No, look, let's be civilized, please.
19: Huh? You can't object, surely not with your reputation.
18: It's not true. Whatever you've heard.
19: But I've watched you.
18: Oh, God.
19: There's going to be some shooting here this weekend. That's why I asked you.
18: You planned it.
19: Well, sure. No. But I respect the person's beliefs. I mean, if you've turned anti-blood sports, we'll leave you out.
18: Yeah, anti-blood... Oh. Oh, I see what you mean. No, I haven't changed.
19: I thought not. Why, that weekend in Norfolk 69, you were pulling them down all day.
18: Eh? Oh, the pheasants. Yes.
19: Now, Ilaria will show you to the guest room, and I'll get your grips from the car. This'll be a weekend you'll remember.
20: You mean that's her?
18: Yes.
20: And you used to...
18: All over the place.
20: You mouldering old stag.
18: She can't have told him.
20: Wouldn't I be in your shoes if he finds out?
18: Neither would I. Come on, we'll leave.
20: No. I've told you this weekend's important. I can't stop you going, but we're miles from anywhere. You'll have to walk. You're not using my Rolls as a getaway car.
18: Darling, if she talks, I'll be homogenized.
20: It's your own fault for fooling around. Now, pull yourself together and get dressed for dinner. Plenty of aftershave. It'll hide the smell of fear.
19: Honey, this is delicious. Now, where was I? Oh, yeah, this guy Fowler. He sat there, just like you three are now, and actually joked about being divorced. Then he suggested, if the ladies will excuse me, that I meet his girlfriend. Girlfriend! You may imagine I have no wish to foul my gaze on that scarlet woman. Such females are daughters of Gomorrah and well...
18: Sodom.
19: Yeah, Sodom and Gomorrah. Sodom and Gomorrah. An example of our sick society. Girlfriends, boyfriends, divorce, and sin. Hey, is that the door? Pardon me. Awkward, staff not working weekends. We really need help.
18: I know the feeling.
19: Okay.
2: Is Caroline Duggan here?
19: Something wrong?
2: I got her weekend address from her office and drove down. I feel so awful. Oh, I'm her boyfriend.
19: Her what?
2: Her ex-boyfriend, Derek Mann.
19: Oh, what, you mean from the past?
2: Sorry, but I couldn't ring. She'd just hang up on me. I need to see her, patch up this silly row we had.
19: Look, you're a little late, fella.
2: She's gone.
19: In a way. You know she's married now.
2: Married? Married? Look, can I come in?
19: No. Could be embarrassing. Her husband's in there with us right now. I better go and have a quiet word with her. Now, you stay right where you are.
20: How do you like Sussex, Ilaria?
21: Oh, it's all right. It's helped me to forget.
20: Forget what?
3: Never mind, darling. I expect she's forgotten.
20: Oh.
19: Say, Caroline.
20: Yes?
19: Could you come and help with a small problem in the kitchen?
20: Huh? Well, yes, Kramer, if I can.
18: No.
19: In here, Caroline.
20: What is it, Kramer?
19: Guy's turned up, says he's your boyfriend.
20: Oh, my God.
19: Well, your ex-boyfriend. I didn't want to say in front of Leslie. Said his name was Derek something.
20: Looks as if you've caught me out. I know you think it's immoral.
19: Oh, a little teenage hand-holy isn't so bad.
20: Isn't it?
19: I guess you haven't met since you were, what, 16, 17?
20: Do you?
19: Even though Ilaria and I abstain from premarital concourse with the opposite gender, I hope we're not bigots. Now, you better see this guy. Tell him a score. I'll come with you.
20: Oh, no.
19: I feel happier. He looks a little wild. Here, I'll take your arm. The guy's at the front door.
20: Why, Derek. After all this time.
2: Caroline, I came to apologize.
17: But now I'm told you've been married all along, and I've got to live with my conscience. You realize I just booked a hotel bedroom in Rome for the two of us?
19: The two of you?
20: Him and his conscience. He's fantasizing, Kramer. I suppose he can't forgive me, you know, for standing him up at the youth club social.
19: I should be glad to see you leave my home, sir.
0: There are still some things to be said.
19: In that case, I have just a baby to see you on your way.
20: Just go. Get out before Kramer murders you.
19: Right, fella. This gun can put a bullet through a moose when it's driving a Sherman tank.
0: Good grief. Is he mad?
20: Well, he doesn't look very pleased.
17: Sorry. Just thought I'd drop in as I was passing. Mustn't stop.
19: That guy had some nerve. All that from an innocent teenage friendship?
20: Yes.
19: Let's not mention this to Leslie. I know how he'd feel. Any guy fooled with my wife would be on a homicide charge.
18: Thank heavens you've come round, darling.
20: I just can't stand it any longer. I've told Claire to ring us in an hour or so, late night emergency stuff, and call us back to town. How long are you hogging this wash basin?
18: Oh, not long, darling. Just going to clean my teeth.
20: All right. I'm going downstairs to get a book from the library.
21: You keep quiet.
18: Mrs. Hotchkiss.
21: If you don't open that door, I'll rip my nightdress and shout, rape!
18: Look, can't we talk somewhere else? You know, like the middle of the lawn.
21: Oh, we've got an hour. Kramer's always on the telex till one.
18: Poor chap. Look, it's been nice to have this chat, but I must get back to Caroline.
21: Stay there. Caroline won't talk, or I'll tell Kramer you're divorced.
18: Look, what can I do for you? Do you want me to get rid of a spider?
21: You know what I want. And I want it now.
18: Difficult. I had mumps recently.
21: Oh, I couldn't believe it when I heard Leslie Duggan was coming. After all those months looking for you. Oh, Leslie.
18: Oh, Mrs. Hotchkiss. Oh, my God. No, Pete, no. No, let go of that, please. Please, you're a married woman.
21: I only married him when I despaired of finding you. Surely you know that.
18: Yeah, but let's talk first. I'll make it brief. Because I'll be dead quite soon. You can't do this to Kramer. He's not a... Well, all right, he is. Yeah, but it's cheap. I mean, doing this behind his back.
21: Oh, damn you.
18: Don't you see?
21: Yes.
18: It had to be said. Be brave.
21: I knew I couldn't do it.
18: Ah.
21: I couldn't have a sordid affair.
18: Of course you couldn't. You're too honest a person.
21: Yes, you're right. We must do it honestly. Go and tell him.
18: Yeah, why?
21: Tell him that you want him to divorce me. That you and I are going away together. Leslie, are you all right? Leslie, darling, wake up.
20: Come in. Leslie, where have you... Oh, Kramer.
19: Now, don't get upset, Caroline, but there's a call from your secretary. Just took it in my office. Not too serious, but your mother broke her leg.
20: No. Mother, I'll have to go.
19: Oh, sure. Now, don't worry about our deal. I'll get something on paper and send it. Where's Leslie?
20: Leslie?
19: Your husband.
20: Oh, that Leslie. I'm not sure. He must have slipped out for a bit. A bit of fresh air. He wasn't with you downstairs.
21: Leslie, what's the matter with you? Whimpering like a schoolgirl.
5: Oh, Lord. I'm sorry I stopped going to Sunday school.
21: If you won't tell him, I will.
5: If I get out of this alive, I'll go again. I promise.
21: Pull yourself together.
1: Childheart, did Leslie say...
5: Huh? Don't tell him.
1: Would you care to explain, sir, what you're doing on my bed with my wife?
5: I haven't touched your porridge. I mean your wife.
20: It's not Leslie's fault. I made him come or I'd sack him.
1: Sack him?
20: Yes, that's the first thing you need to know. Leslie works as my chauffeur.
1: Chauffeur?
20: He's broke.
21: Leslie! Is that true?
5: Yes.
21: That's pathetic.
1: Say, I knew you people were hiding something as if you needed to.
5: Pardon?
1: Well, what are friends for, Leslie? You think I've been offended or something?
21: You really actually broke?
1: So you're down on your luck. Happens to us all, nothing to be ashamed of. And you were in here trying to persuade Ilaria not to tell me for your wife's sake? Ah, say, it gets you right here.
21: Chauffeur to your wife? That's pathetic.
1: Hey, now, honey.
20: Come along, Leslie. We've got to go home. Mother's broken her leg.
5: Thank heavens. Toodle-pip, old chap. Toodle-pip.
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11: Hello, sir. You all right?
12: You know what this is.
11: Well, it's a carton of milk, isn't it?
12: Yes, Vince, it's a carton of milk. And you have any idea where it comes from, Vince?
11: Would a cow be too obvious an answer? Is it goat's milk?
12: It was in the conference room.
11: Oh, that's right, yes. I thought your client's more like a cup of tea and, well, we haven't got a jug.
12: I've never held it against you that you come from Basildon. You know, I mean, I've been pretty bloody good about it. But I'm about to have a conference with the Honourable Imogen Walker. A client, I might add, who has chosen to move to me from Dermot Blade QC, and you go and do something like this.
11: No, I'm sorry, sir, I wasn't fair.
12: Now put it into some of those little UHT containers I collect.
11: Okay. Do you want me to get out the airline spoons?
12: Yes, all right, and make them look classy.
11: Classy?
12: Yes, Vince, classy. Put each one under a folded Kleenex.
11: Beautiful women. We always want to give them the little extras. I'll go and get
12: What? What are you staring at me like that
11: for? It's nothing.
12: Oh, come on, Vince. You were looking at something.
11: No, I wasn't.
12: Yes, you were.
11: No, I must have been imagining something, but it was nothing.
12: No, come on, come on. Tell me.
11: No. Honestly, sir, I was just going to say that your hair looks different. Not very different. Slightly different. Colour.
12: Different to what?
11: Well, really, it's nothing, sir. Just a little different to grey.
12: Grey? I have sandy hair. I've always had sandy hair. Well, there are a few flecks of grey, but... they tend to turn reddish in the spring. Oh, I should say they appear to be red in the sunlight. Maybe you're not implying I dye my hair.
11: Not at all, sir.
12: Or that I was one of those middle-aged men who send out their neighbour's au pair to buy a selection of Grecian 2000 shock tints or colour back.
11: Definitely not, sir.
12: I wouldn't dream of asking Christiana. Kind of man who goes into that.
11: Well, sad or what?
12: Absolutely.
11: Yeah, I mean, most of them forget to do the eyebrows.
12: Yes, the stupid... Cobblers, would you excuse me a minute?
13: So why can you never find anything when you're late for court? Henry, have you seen my wig tin?
14: No, but you can borrow mine if you like. Just take the Jaffa cakes out.
13: Oh, thanks. Right, got to go.
14: What was that?
13: What was what?
14: That noise, like a bleep.
13: No, I don't think it was a bleep.
14: Oh, there it was again. It was a bleep, it went bleep.
13: Oh, crumbs, it's that thing Zoe gave me, her Tamil Watset.
14: Yeah, I thought I recognised it. It's a Ferdy Series 14 Tamagotchi. Oh, they're great. Yeah, I was thinking of getting one myself, but, you know, you don't rush into something like that.
13: What? It's a little medallion thing that bleeps.
14: Oh, no, it's an electronic pet. Well, I think it's more of an electronic person, really. But that's mainly because I think that animals have souls.
13: Oh, come on, Hilary. It's bad enough that my idiotic cousin made me promise to look after it while she's on holiday. I only agree to humour.
11: Just to remind you, miss, you're cutting it a bit fine for court.
13: Yes, Vince, I know.
11: What was that?
15: Oh, it wasn't one of those...
14: It's a Ferdy Series 14.
15: Oh, yeah. My youngest boy had one. Swapped it at school for 40 cigarettes, cheeky sort. <sir. laughs>
11: Well, I suppose that's nursery for you.
13: This is all really fascinating, but I've got a case to do. I can't take this thing to court with me.
14: Well, you can't put it in a drawer.
13: Hillary, we're talking about a key ring that blinks.
14: Ah, but they have to be fed. And you've got to take them for walks and play with them.
13: Oh, you're being stupid. If you're so concerned about it, you look after Ferdy.
14: Oh, no. No. I mean, I've read a few instruction leaflets in the shops, 6 or 7, but I've never really actually taken... Look, see? It's getting weaker.
13: Nice it, then.
14: I'm not qualified.
13: Oh, this is pathetic. I'm going.
14: All right. But can you leave a contact number?
16: So, Imogen, simply remember that I shall be in court to ensure that your case is put forcefully but sensitively, firmly but caringly, with enormous power, but with a lightness of touch.
17: What?
11: Your clients are here, sir.
16: Oh, right, yes. Show them in, then, will you?
11: This way, please. The Honourable Imogen Walker and Mr. Dominic Peters from Instructing Solicitors.
18: Hello again, Mr. Fullercarp. How nice to see you.
16: And for me to see you, too. It's nice as well for me, too.
18: You look rather...
16: Healthy?
18: No, different.
16: Yes, I think I've caught a little sun. Oh. Do have a seat, please, anyone you like. You can have mine. I can move my papers.
18: No, I'm fine here, thank you.
16: I've made everyone a cup of tea.
18: Oh, that's really thoughtful. I certainly didn't get that from my last barrister. Everything seemed to be a problem for him.
16: Yes, well, I always say I don't believe in problems, only in solutions. Well, I suppose that means I have to believe in the problems initially, but I believe in the solution bit a lot more than the problem bit. Oh,
18: it is so refreshing to have a barrister who's wholly behind you. Some of the others have been such quibblers.
16: Not that it matters, not at all, actually, but how many counsel have you employed?
18: Only a couple. There was the fat one with the stains.
16: Yes, well, I think exercise is terribly important, and not having stains.
18: It was a real losing. I hate that.
16: Oh, yes, I too. And Mr. Peters, how goes the world at Peters, Pettigrew and Pinkerton? How are all the peas?
14: I'm sorry?
16: Your partners, the peas.
14: Do you mean Simon and Julian? Unfortunately, Julian has ulcerative colitis.
16: Excellent. Shall we get on? Honourable Walker, only one day to go till trial. How are you feeling?
18: Well, I don't understand why the defendants are saying there's nothing wrong with my back. I just don't understand how they can say that.
16: Yeah, well, let me try and explain the legalities. It's because they don't agree with us. You're looking puzzled?
18: No, sorry. This spoon seems to have melted in my teeth.
16: Oh, really? Sorry. Let me find something to put that in. Please, have my Kleenex.
18: Oh, thank you. What about the consultant's report, Mr. Fullercup? That says that I have greatly restricted movement.
16: Yes, it does. There are one or two inconsistencies in your GP's record.
18: I've always said it's more muscular than orthopaedic.
16: Yes, right. I mean, it is. Yes, I thought so. Although the GP's record...
18: Have I shown you how restricted I am when I'm stretching?
16: No, I don't think so.
18: Look, let me just loosen my skirt.
16: Are you sure you don't want anyone else present? A female woman. There are some women barristers... In the basement of the building.
18: Oh, no, don't be silly. Look, I can't reach the zip. Could you just lower it a bit?
16: Yeah, right. Yes. Okay, my hands may be a bit cold. And a bit wet, actually. It's a sort of mackerel-like. I've had it since my teens. Sorry.
18: Right, there. That's as far as I can stretch. Hands just below my knees.
16: Right, well, I think that's pretty convincing. How far could you stretch before the accident?
18: Oh, before I could stretch. Right down like this. You see, to my toes.
16: Isn't that...
14: But that's very painful for you now.
18: Yes. Oh, could you help me up?
16: Of course. Oh. Again, sorry about the hands.
18: Oh, thank you. Oh, what a strong grip.
16: Well, that all seems to be pretty powerful evidence to my mind, the pain and so forth.
18: We are going to win in court, Mr. Fullercup. I mean, you did say they'd settle my claim before trial.
16: Yes, but that was based on the presumption that they'd agree with us, and they've decided, legally, that they don't. But I think we've got a pretty good case. There is just the question of the GP record.
18: It feels so good to have a winner representing me.
16: Well, one weighs things up.
18: Am I going to be cross-examined?
16: Well, yes, but be assured that I shall be there to protect you, to ensure that you're not asked any bullying, overbearing or improper questions. If anyone even tries any of that, they'd better watch it.
14: And I shall be there as well?
16: Yes, Peters will be there at the back of the court, behind me, taking notes while I'm putting your case with vigour and zeal.
18: Oh, sorry, could I just ask one thing? Will you be wearing your wig?
16: Yes, you'll have to get used to that, I'm afraid. It's all part of the theatre, but I suppose at the end of the day it makes us look, I don't know what, sophisticated, imposing?
18: No, no, I know you'll be wearing your barrister's wig. I meant the new red one you've got on. I think it really suits you.
14: Oh, look. He looks really happy, doesn't he?
11: Yeah. He seems very chipper. If he does die, sir, don't worry. I can always get you a replacement, no problem.
14: Vince?
11: Couple of calls.
14: What's he doing? What's that?
11: Oh, you must have overfed him.
14: I didn't. I only gave him what it says in his little bit.
11: Oh. Now, that is disgusting. I don't care if you're electronic or not. That is right out of order. You wouldn't accept that from your toaster.
14: How do you clear it?
11: I don't know. Is there a shovel function?
16: Yes, what is it, then, sir?
11: Imogen Walker's just over there, sir, if you finish getting yourself ready.
16: Okay.
17: Johnny, pull a car!
16: Oh, tits.
11: I beg your pardon, sir?
16: Well, it's Bradley Woodfield, my opponent, a professional Yorkshireman, the darling of defendant insurance companies.
17: Good morning, Johnny Boy.
16: What do you want?
17: Well, that's charming. Someone woke up on the bum side of the blanket.
16: Now, you're practising full-time in London now, are you, Bradley? Well, I'm sure you'll find High Court judges can't get enough of those witty provincial phrases.
17: Oh, I'll get lardy mouth.
16: Yes, that's the kind. Will you be supplying the phrase book for the witnesses?
17: Yeah, he's off cap. I just thought we should have a word before the case starts.
16: Oh, so that's it. You've come to play your little psychological games.
17: Your client's a malingerer. There's nowt wrong with you.
16: I might have expected this from an insurance company barrister. You described the Titanic as minor bodywork damage.
17: We'll find your lass out in court, don't you worry.
16: You know something? You disgust me. I don't mind an opponent getting behind his client. That's what you're paid to do, but to cast aspersions on the character of a good and charming injured woman, I don't know how you sleep.
17: It's easy. I think about the cases I've beaten the likes of you in. Mind you, I'll say one thing. She's a fit little filly, your client.
16: How dare you? You're talking about the daughter of a member of the House of Lords.
17: What does that mean? She'll be falling asleep and farting during the case.
16: I'll give you personal injury work.
11: Leave it.
16: Get out of my way, Vince. There's nothing you can say to stop me hitting him.
11: He's bigger, younger, and you'll get disbarred.
16: All right, then.
14: Keep your voice down. He's sleeping.
13: Well, let me have a look. How do you know he's sleeping? How do you know he's not dead?
14: What, from going to the loo? How could he have died?
13: Well, I don't know. Exhaustion.
14: Look, look. He's waking up. Oh, they're lovely when they're like that.
13: Oh, look. Oh, his little lights, come on. Oh, sweet.
14: It's incredible, isn't it? One minute he's, well, being very naughty, and the next you get something like that, and you just forget all about the other stuff. They're amazing.
13: Yes, well, Jimmy seems to be okay. I just want you to make sure you keep a closer eye on him when I'm in court tomorrow.
14: Oh, no. No, I'm not looking after him tomorrow.
13: No, but I'm in court, and I thought you liked looking after him. Well, it's not looking after him, it's more playing, really.
14: No, it's not that. I just don't think you should palm him off onto other people.
13: Now, that's not fair, and you know it.
14: Well, it says in the leaflet that you're making an electronic commitment to your Series 14, and you shouldn't do that like that.
13: Hilary, please.
14: No.
13: Look, I'll make sure he doesn't do... Well, I'll see he's clean and everything before I leave.
14: No, I'm sorry.
13: Well, I can't take him to court and... I think he likes you. See, that was him bleeping at you. Definitely, as soon as you spoke, he bleeped.
14: Did he? Really? No, I'm sorry. It's about a bit more than a couple of bleeps.
13: I'll give you £500.
14: No.
13: I can go higher.
19: Mr. Fuller-Cart.
16: Ah, Miss Honourable. I was just going to get a glass of water. I was coming back to chat about that opening session.
18: Oh, I thought it was incredible in there. I mean, wow. The courtroom is so imposing. It's like a cathedral, and the robes and that wood panelling. I mean, it's thrilling.
16: Yes, isn't it? Mm. And I think things went, well, fairly well.
18: I thought you were wonderful.
16: Really?
18: Yes. I mean, initially I was a bit concerned that the judge was shouting at you.
16: Well,
12: I know that maybe it seemed I was a bit below my...
18: It was masterful.
12: Sorry, I didn't follow.
18: I really didn't get it at first. I just thought you were crap. But then I realised what you were doing. You have a big row with the judge at the start of the trial, and that way he has to be at pains to make sure he doesn't find against you on the basis of personal dislike.
12: You saw all that? Yeah, well, you really are extraordinarily perceptive.
18: I can't tell you how impressed I was. You fox.
12: Oh. Well, one picks up these techniques. Anyway, it's your evidence tomorrow. How are you feeling about that?
18: Oh, excited. Terrified.
12: Well, I'm sure you'll acquit yourself wonderfully. Oh. Well, better than wonderfully, really. Jolly wonderfully. And don't worry, I'll have a few more tricks up my sleeve. I wouldn't mind just going through your GP records.
18: Oh, do we have to? I'm so tired. It's probably all the excitement.
12: Yes, of course. It's just that if I'm going to do my best for you, I do need to take your instructions
18: on
12: them.
18: Oh, I'm getting a really bad headache. Are they that important? I mean, you're going to win the case for me anyway.
12: Well, one hopes so, but they could prove important.
18: Right. Okay, but not here. I really don't want to talk here.
12: Right. Okay.
18: I was just wondering... No, no, no, this is mad.
12: What? I'm sure it isn't.
18: But I was just wondering, if you'd agree to having dinner at my flat this evening, we could go through everything in a more comfortable setting. There, I've said it. I mean, it's probably completely forbidden under the rules.
12: Well, not really.
18: I just feel very looked after when I'm with you.
12: Well, in that case, where exactly do you live?
18: Well, I've written it down for you. Here. See you at 8.
12: Yes, yes. I'm allergic to celery. Just thought I'd mention it.
20: Yes, Miss Quirk?
21: Your Honour, may I begin my submission on the law by citing the case of the Crown against Morgan. 1987, 3 All England Reports, at page 14...
20: What was that noise?
21: What noise was that, Your Honour? It's just me citing my case.
20: No, there was a sound, like a bleep.
21: I don't think so.
20: I'm telling you, I heard a noise like a bleep. There it was again. What on earth is it?
21: Oh, that noise! Huh? Oh, that was me. Eep. I do apologise. See, sometimes when I'm nervous in court, I give out a little beep. See, it's a stress thing. When I get put under stress, I tend to let out a couple of short beeps. Or indeed, a very long.
20: Is this going to keep
21: happening? I don't think so. I'm feeling a bit more relaxed now. Oh, a bit of tension, obviously, but pretty relaxed on the whole.
11: She seems to have taken quite a shine to you, sir. Do you think so?
15: You say she wants you to go round to her flat tonight for dinner? Whew. One of the things I've always envied being a clerk. As soon as you put on that wig and gown, you become a crumpet magnet.
12: No. I don't think so. Well, women normally don't go for me. I mean, they never went for me. Well, Joy did. But that was in college, and apparently it was for a bet.
15: Are you taking precautions, sir? The Bart Simpson shake ones with the sherbet are supposed to be fantastic.
12: Vince! Sleeping with a client is utterly unethical.
15: Yeah, but then life's unethical, isn't it? Well, it is round our way.
12: Not that I don't have needs. You probably don't think of me as a man with needs.
15: I try my best, sir.
12: Well, I do have needs. I don't have them very often, but occasionally... Our bedroom has been a very frosty place over the years, Vince.
15: Well, your wife had other things on her mind. Being in the territorials and that.
12: It's like trying to cuddle a chieftain tank.
15: How do you mean, sir? Cold and awkward?
12: No, it's more the constant threat of unacceptable casualty. She'd kill me if she even suspected that I'd looked at another woman, and I don't mean she'd kill me in the colloquial sense. She's drawn up plans.
15: Have you ever strayed, sir?
12: No. No, I've thought about it, but her command and control structures have always been too powerful. Although, what would happen, hypothetically, if I and Imogen Walker, you know...
15: What? Shagged?
12: Made love.
15: What, hypothetically?
12: Yes, what harm would it really do?
15: Would it be like a quick hypothesis or a longer one with some theoretical foreplay?
12: I'm just saying it wouldn't actually hurt anyone.
15: So you're not thinking of...
12: No, not really. Well, no, I mean, I can't, can I?
15: That's very honourable of you, sir. I admire that.
12: Thank you, Vince. Right, well, now that's out of the way, I feel a lot better. By the way, I just did want to ask you, have there been any major discoveries in the understanding of the female anatomy in the last 15 years?
21: And that, in summary, concludes my submission on the law, Your Honour. Unless I can be of any further assistance to you, that is the submission on behalf of the defendant. Thank you. Oh, sod it.
20: Miss Quirk, I'm getting more than a little impatient. I happen to notice that your lips didn't move during that last volley of bleeps.
21: They can creep out of the side of the mouth.
20: Miss Quirk, the noise is coming from your robe bag. Now, unless you propose to further mislead this court, I demand to know what it is.
21: Right. Yes, absolutely, Your Honour. Well, it's a personal thing, Your Honour, but as Your Honour has asked, let me be frank. You see, in my robe bag, I have a, a rape alarm. I know I don't really need it in court, and I'm certainly not implying that, Your Honour, in any way. It's just that I have been feeling very vulnerable, so I got it. Only it's not working very well, and, well, I'm sorry.
20: Ah, right, well, women's thing, yes, yes. Why didn't you say that in the first place? Rape alarm is perfectly acceptable, perfectly. Funny, it sounded like a 30 series 14 Tamagotchi to me.
0: Hello?
18: John. Oh, goodness, can I call you John?
0: Well, normally clients don't, but well...
18: I don't have to. It just seems so silly not to. Here.
0: Well, then, let's drop the mister. Oh. And the Fuller Carp, obviously. I mean, don't call me Fuller Carp. I mean, you can if you like, but, call me John.
18: And you've brought chocolates. Cadbury's roses, you shouldn't have.
0: Oh, well. They're such a good selection. I was only saying that to the chap serving at the petrol station.
18: Oh, you're...

0: I was only saying that to the chap serving at the petrol station.
1: Oh, you're funny.
0: Oh, am I? Well, dryly witty sometimes,
1: oh,
0: perhaps.
1: You make me laugh.
0: Do I? Do I really?
1: Mm. Here, let me fix you a drink. You look like a Scotch rocks man to me.
0: Well, all right, but with lashings of Campari.
1: You are always surprising me. That hasn't happened for, oh, a long time. Let me sit down here, if that's okay.
0: It's your sofa. I'm only a sitting tenant, so to speak.
1: Well, you can extend your tenure, as far as I'm concerned.
0: Right. Right. Oh, I brought your GP notes.
1: Oh, did you? I really must say, John, I don't see what the problem is.
0: Right, well, the thing is that we allege that you've been suffering continuously since the accident, and so one might expect to see your record showing several visits to your GP, and, well, they don't.
1: I can explain that. I did go and see him.
0: Yes, but not about your back. You see, there are a few entries. March the 5th, cold.
1: That's right, yes. My back felt cold. It's icy. Very stiff as a direct result of the accident.
0: Yes, March the 16th, back again with cold.
1: That was my back. Again. With that cold. That stiffness.
0: Right. What about April the 2nd, renewed prescription for the pill?
1: Nurofen. Look, John, I want us both to be in absolutely the right frame of mind for tomorrow.
0: Oh, yes, of course. I'll go.
1: No, don't. I want us both to be fired up.
0: Well, I'm up for a jog in the morning.
1: What about now?
0: I didn't bring my plimsolls.
1: You can be a very attractive man. Do you know that?
0: Not a lot. Oh, that's really very...
1: Oh, that tasted good.
0: Look, that was not only nice, it was, indeed very nice. But you're my client. This is unethical.
1: Isn't the best sex always unethical?
0: I don't really know. My wife's in the territorials, and to be honest... Even if we did, you know, I find it all a bit difficult without marching music.
1: Come here.
0: It's just... I am attracted to you. God, after what I'm used to, it's like being offered a Big Mac after years of Ritz crackers. No, broken Ritz crackers.
1: Thank you.
0: No, you deserve it. But, well, if my profession is about anything at all, it's about a degree, not only a very small degree, of integrity.
1: But no one's going to find out.
0: Well, there is that, I suppose.
1: What if I were to arch back like this and do this with my legs?
0: Well, that would obviously be very fetching.
1: Oh. If I were to put my hips here and bend all the way down there.
0: Well, that would be quite incredibly... Oh. Appalling.
1: What?
0: You couldn't do that. I mean, you just did, but don't you see what that means? You're supposed to have a severe lumbar spine dysfunction.
1: Well, it comes and goes.
0: If you had the symptoms we've alleged in our claim, you couldn't do that ever. Don't you understand? If I represent you now, I'd be misleading the court.
1: But that's what barristers do, isn't it?
0: No. Well, no one minds it a bit, but this is... No, I can't do it. I can't represent you.
1: This is becoming tiresome.
0: Well, I'm sorry. When I agreed to represent you on a severe back injury, you didn't tell me you could perform the Kama Sutra. I mean, touching your toes is one thing, but that...
1: You wouldn't dare retire from this case. I won't let you.
0: I'm sorry. You've broken client counsel trust. It's all your fault.
1: All right, I'll get another barrister. But I'll call you as a witness to my interrupted love life. Fancy going into court and admitting to a judge you've been heavy-petting your client?
0: You wouldn't dare.
1: Try me. I really need that money, so you just provide the representation and I'll convince the judge I'm a very badly injured woman.
2: Cap!
0: Yes, what is it?
2: You're filly. I said we'd tumble the last...
0: Oh, you just don't stop, do you, Whitfield? For your interest, there's about as much chance of my client cracking under your cross-examination as there is of Geoffrey Boycott editing the Guardian women's page.
2: Well, maybe you'll change your tune when you fasten your mince pasties on this.
0: Mince, what are you dribbling on about?
2: We knew she were a malingerer, so we put a private dick on her. We've got her on video.
0: This is a disgrace. You should have given me this before the trial started. And so what if she can manage a little light gardening?
2: I didn't have it at start. This was taken last night. It's all a bit hazy. It was shot from outside her window. But you can see her having a session with some old geezer.
0: What? You can't show that in court.
2: Can and shall.
0: I mean, no, I mean, you can, obviously, mate. But have you thought it through? I mean, there's out to be got by snooping, as they say.
2: Oh, here comes the luscious lass in question. I'll see you in court.
0: No.

0: 8. I think Leeds is a beautiful city.
1: Well, I see you've decided to heed my counsel. I look forward to hearing your eloquence at my service.
0: Look, tape, tape.
1: What are you talking about?
0: Just snogging and bending, both.
1: Oh, pull yourself together. What are you talking about?
0: The defendants have got a video of you and some old... and me last night. They knew you were a malingerer.
1: Well, I can explain that when I give my evidence.
0: Explain it? That thing you do when you arch back, we'll both be ruined. We're going to have to settle your claim. It's all right. I can handle everything. It can be done with great dignity. I simply go and give in totally.
1: I am not going to be scared off by some hazy handheld footage of me doing my physiotherapy exercises. Well, you said some old guy. They haven't identified you, have they?
0: Well, it's a pretty bloody accurate description. I can't run the risk. I mean, you're allowed to screw clients, but not in that way.
1: I can't believe this cowardice.
0: Look, what if I give you some money?
1: Mr. Fuller Carp, I want my day in court.
2: With your Honour's leave, I'll start the video.
3: Very well.
2: Your Honour will see the indistinct figure of the man entering the plaintiff's flat.
0: Yes, terribly indistinct, isn't it, Your Honour? More like a blur than a person.
3: Ah, yes, the figure carrying that cheap box of chocolates.
2: Indeed, Your Honour.
0: I believe they are, in fact, £3.49 a box, Your Honour. I just mentioned the point.
2: Your Honour will see the plaintiff invite the male figure onto the sofa. The man has his back to the camera throughout, but you will see his awkward movements.
0: It does look like quite a deep sofa, to be fair.
2: Right. Here you can see the man's fumbling attempts at kissing the plaintiff.
0: Well, hardly fumbling, I suggest, Your Honour.
2: Forgive me, Your Honour, this bit's very funny. He appears to be trying to undo the plaintiff's brassiere by looking for catches on the top of his shoulder.
0: This is pure speculation, Your Honour.
3: Well, I can see his fat little hands grubbing around on her shoulders, Mr. Fuller Carp.
2: Look, he's got his arms so far round her neck, he's now kissing his own hand.
0: Look, I'm out of practice, okay?
4: How'd you get on, sir?
0: Oh, it was an utter fiasco. The defendants produced a video of me and Imogen on her sofa.
4: Oh, no, you're joking.
0: Luckily, His Honour made a finding that the movements the plaintiff was forced to make on the sofa were so awkward they were wholly consistent with severe low back injuries.
4: Fantastic. You got the video, then?
0: Yes. As I say, it was produced pretty late.
4: When they dropped that copy in late last night, I didn't know what it was.
0: What copy?
4: The one that had urgent marked all over it. That's why I phoned Mrs. Fuller Carp and told her to check it out as soon as the courier got it to the house. I knew you'd want to know immediately.
0: What?
4: Well, as long as everything went okay in court, that's peachy, isn't it? Sir? Sir?
5: You've been listening to Chambered, starring John Byrd, James Peake, Sarah Lancashire and Jonathan Kidd, with Joanna Munro, Jeffrey Whitehead, Peter Gunn and Tilly Gaunt. Chambers is written by Clive Coleman and produced by Paul Schlesinger.

0: What has a hazelnut in every bite?
1: Sorry!
0: And thick milk chocolate for your delight?
1: Sorry!
0: Nougat and caramel, golden light?
1: Sorry!
0: And don't forget the hazelnut in every bite! And again! What has a hazelnut in every bite?
1: Sorry!
0: Thick milk chocolate for your delight?
1: Sorry!
0: Nougat and caramel, golden light? And don't forget the hazelnut in every bite!
1: Sorry!
0: A hazelnut in every bite!
2: We had a party last night. 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
3: 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Orange juice.
4: No, sir. New Kellogg's Rise and Shine.
3: Hey, finish.
4: And look at this, sir.
3: No peel, no pips, and it's got vitamin C. Well, Smithers, I suppose this is it.
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3: 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Thank you.
5: New Kellogg's Rise and Shine. 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
6: Will you have a polo, dear Liza, will you have a polo, dear Liza, polo?
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9: You see, I joined MI5 in 1953. I joined the KGB in 1959. After that, I worked for both of them.
10: The voice is that of Russell Nicholson, talking to me at his home in Bulgaria on Monday of this week.
9: From my point of view, it was a very good career move. It effectively doubled my chances of promotion.
10: For nearly 24 years, Nicholson operated as a double agent, betraying countless British secrets to the Soviet intelligence service. By the time he was unmasked in 1983, the Russians had paid him something in excess of £750,000.
9: I don't think I did much harm to Britain, really. I mean, on the plus side, just look at all the foreign money I brought into the country.
10: This week, in a world exclusive, Russell Nicholson talks to Delve Special about his life, his work, and his defection to the East. We shall also be hearing from relatives, former friends, and former colleagues of the traitor in an attempt to find the answer to this intriguing question. What makes a greedy, alcoholic degenerate turn bad? Geoffrey King was an exact contemporary of Russell Nicholson's at Cambridge University, and later a colleague in MI5, Britain's Internal Security Service. I went to see him and asked him first, what was wrong with the established vetting and screening systems which allowed people like Nicholson to avoid detection for so long?
11: Of course, no vetting and screening system can be entirely proof against the determined infiltrator. The problem with the British system is you don't really have to be very determined.
12: It is.
11: Yeah. I recall one occasion on which Nicholson, out of mischief, sent in a job application on behalf of his Yorkshire Terrier. 2 weeks later, it was offered a post in our Far East section. Yes, caused a bit of an administrative stir, actually, because Nicholson accepted on the Terrier's behalf. Eventually, personnel managed to rescind the job offer on personal moral grounds.
12: Which were?
11: No, the applicant in question was known to enjoy having sex with dogs.
12: Mm. What exactly is the vetting system?
11: That's called a positive vetting, designed to find out whether an individual has peculiar sexual proclivities or personal problems brought about by drink, drugs, or reckless spending.
12: Mm-hmm.
11: No, the problem is, some people tend to lie about things like that.
12: Well, can't organisations like MI5 check up on them?
11: Well, they can, but the thing is, you see, the people who do lie are just the sort of people MI5 are looking for. In fact, the ability to lie is one of the few qualifications you need for the job.
12: Did Nicholson lie to get into MI5?
11: Oh, yes. Yes, the recruiting office officer asked him why he wanted to join MI5, and he said he didn't. He was already in it, and had been for 6 years, so the interview was a complete waste of time. Oh, they loved that. It took him like a shot.
1: There are no doubts as to whom he really was working for still, aren't there?
11: Oh, yes, yes, that's right. Well, some people think Nicholson was working for the Russians as a double agent. Some people think he was working for the British as a triple agent, and I know one person who's convinced he was working for Liechtenstein for tax purposes.
10: So who was Russell Nicholson working for? I asked him.
9: I've explained it all before. During the day, I worked for the British. At night, I worked for the Russians. At the weekend, I did the garden. It's as simple as that.
1: Did this life of duplicity never worry you?
9: Oh, of course it did. I suffered terribly from lack of sleep. We had to be up all hours.
1: What about your conscience?
9: Oh, that. My conscience was perfectly clear. You see, I was acting in the interests of peace.
1: As the Russians paid you in money and sex.
9: Peace was my real payment.
1: You now live a life of luxury in this villa overlooking the Black Sea.
9: Yes. Have you noticed how much peace I've got here?
10: I talked to Nicholson's sister Hilda and her husband Norman. What is their opinion of him?
13: Well, I mean, it was terrible trying to travel anywhere with him.
14: Oh, terrible.
13: You remember the time we went to that restaurant?
14: We'd
13: all had too much to drink, you see, so we decided to get a cab home. But every half mile, he insisted that we stop and get into another cab. We didn't get home, was it half past five?
14: It was well after five.
1: What had he been like as a child?
13: Oh, conceited, arrogant, compulsive liar, cheat, and very, very devious. Just a normal child, really.
1: I understand he has involved you in his activities.
13: Mm. Yes, he was always bringing Russians round to stay.
1: And did you talk to them at all?
14: No. Every so often one of them would ask us if we knew if there were any hollow tree stumps nearby, that sort of thing, but they tended to keep themselves to themselves most of the time.
1: And was that the full extent of your involvement in his activities?
14: Yes.
13: Well, no. Russell was very interested in you.
14: Yes. Well, I worked for this electronics firm, so he was anxious to pump me for information. He asked me once what I thought of Russia.
1: Mm. And what did you tell him?
14: Well, it was just before the World Cup, so I thought he was talking about their football team. I told him someone at work thought the middle of their defence was suspect.
1: And his reaction to that?
14: He pressed 10 fivers into my hand and said if I heard any more I should let him know.
10: In 1956, Nicholson married Mary Partridge. The couple was eventually divorced a year after his defection in 1984. What was he really like?
15: Well, it's no good asking me. I mean, for years I thought his name was Cyril.
1: Are you saying that for 28 years he concealed his real identity from you?
15: Yes, I mean, he concealed a lot of things from me. And I didn't know he had a sister. He told me he'd been found on the doorstep of an orphanage, which he couldn't remember the address of, because he'd been hit on the head the day before I met him.
1: Did you believe him?
15: Well, at the time, yes. I didn't think anyone would have a reason to lie about a thing like that. Of course, Cyril didn't Russell didn't really need a reason. He lied automatically, almost as if he had to. Well, sometimes, when he was just popping out to the shops, he'd tell me he was going off to engage in a night of unbridled passion with his mistress.
1: Did that bother you?
15: No. It was when he'd tell me he was just popping out to the shops that I got worried.
1: He was unfaithful to you?
15: Yes, often. I mean, I don't know why, really. But he wasn't, you know, very good at it. Sex. Although he did try, I'll give him that. With him, it was a case of little and often.
1: Yes, so he didn't satisfy you?
15: Well, absolutely not. I mean, he was terrible in bed. Hmm. And in the hall, and on the kitchen table.
1: Yes,
15: well, he tried it everywhere, you know. Mm-hmm. But the problem wasn't so much the venue as the playing time.
1: The playing time,
15: I suppose that's why he felt he had to do it so much, because on each occasion it was all over so quickly.
1: Well,
15: it wasn't so much that I was jealous of all the other women, you know. But I just resented them knowing how appalling my sex life was, that's all.
1: Good. But, remarkably, although he lied to you about almost everything else, he was quite truthful to you about his spy.
15: Oh, yes, he was. I mean, he made it clear right from the start that he was a spy.
1: And how did you feel about that?
15: Well, I wasn't bothered much. I've never been interested in politics.
1: Mm. Eventually, of course, he persuaded you to undertake a number of missions for him.
15: Well, he told me the only way to salvage our relationship was for me to start taking an interest in his work. So, yes, I did do a few trips to Moscow for him. Mm-hmm. Well, I didn't like it much. It's very cold.
1: Yes,
15: the shops there are terrible. You have to queue for everything. And if you try to take things back, they threaten to shoot you. It's awful. Well, I'd sooner go to Colchester.
1: Yes, understandably. It was as a direct result of those trips that you were found guilty of espionage and sent to prison for a year.
15: That's right, it was. It was terrible. Still, it was a lot better than Moscow.
5: Looking back over it all, do you feel bitter towards him?
15: No, I mean, it's pointless being bitter, isn't it? Of course, I mean, if he was here with you now, I'd kill him, obviously, but I don't feel bitter, you know.
9: My wife was an extremely neurotic woman, Mr. Lander.
10: Russell Nicholson again.
9: Extremely neurotic. There's nothing you can do about it.
10: Well, you could have stopped sending her on spying missions to Moscow.
9: Nonsense. It's very good for her to get out of the house occasionally.
10: Why?
9: Well, it saved her the embarrassment of bumping into my mistresses.
10: Why did you pretend to her that your name was Cyril?
9: Well, that was my way of being romantic.
10: Romantic?
9: Yes. I've always felt it important in a relationship to retain a little mystery about yourself.
10: Who could unravel this mystery? Well, one person would surely be the powerful and sinister figure at the head of the KGB's European Operations Section, Marshal Anatoly Barkov. I phoned him.
16: Razvoidche.
10: Marshal Barkov?
16: Кто это?
10: Marshal Barkov, I'm phoning about the British double agent Russell Nicholson.
16: Я не понимаю.
10: It's pointless pretending you don't speak English, Marshal Barkov. I happen to know you spent 5 years working undercover for the Soviet trade delegation in London.
16: Kim, stop fooling around. After 20 years, the yoke were to think, yes?
10: No, Marshal Barkov, this is not Kim Philby. This is David Lander from BBC Radio's Delve programme.
16: Zabjakovich!
10: Ow! Jeez! By way of a different approach, it may prove instructive to look instead at the facts of the man's career, from its start in Cambridge onwards. Geoffrey King again.
11: Well, the thing about Cambridge at that time was, looking for jobs, one tended to do the milk round, you know, put out feelers to everyone, MI5, CIA, KGB, just everyone. It was only if you happened to get a second interview with two of them that problems could arise.
1: I see. Did Nicholson hold any particular political views at Cambridge?
11: Oh, yes. Strong ones, yes. He was an extreme right-winger.
1: Right?
11: Mm-hmm. He defended Hitler to me on numerous occasions. He said you got a completely different impression of him if you realised his speeches were supposed to be ironic.
1: Well, if he was so right-wing, why did he join so many societies for left-wing intellectuals?
11: Oh, for the women. Yes, most men in left-wing societies at Cambridge tended to be homosexuals. Well, that meant there was much less competition for the women.
1: Mm. Of course, he and the man who was later to entice him into becoming a double agent, Bernard Knight, were all recruited to MI5 at the same time, is that right?
11: Yes, MI5 used to pop up to Cambridge on the first Tuesday of each month, I remember, to conduct interviews and to give short illustrated lectures on their excellent facilities for skiing.
1: Why did they want to talk about the facilities for skiing?
11: Well, because it was the only thing about the organisation that wasn't entirely covered by the Official Secrets Act. Well, 1 month, we three went along, queued up with the rest of the young hopefuls, and next thing you knew, we were in.
1: Mm, of course, Bernard Knight was working for the KGB from the very beginning, wasn't he?
11: Yes.
1: But Nicholson was recruited much later?
11: Yes, Nicholson was persuaded into it when he ran into money difficulties, which was, of course, caused by his drinking.
1: Oh, he had a drink problem.
11: Oh, right from the start, yes. Yeah. Sometimes it had a serious effect on his work. Occasionally he'd stagger into the office with his arm over the shoulder of the person he was supposed to be following.
17: That man had terrible drink problem. Was not good. He very difficult man.
10: The voice of Nikolai Konyetsin, who before his defection to the West worked with Nicholson and Knight as their agent handler.
17: Bernard Knight too. He also very difficult. Was not good. Both demanding money all time plus sex. Yes, for Nicholson, I must provide pretty woman. For Knight, I must provide pretty man.
1: Yes, there was also...
17: And for one other agent, I must provide pretty sheep. Yes. He's not good.
1: Yeah, yeah.
17: Why not join KGB to work as pimp? This is one reason I defect to the West. Other reason is Ford Escort Cabriolet.
1: Ford Escort Cabriolet?
17: Oh, it's a great, neat car, not available in Warsaw-Pact countries.
1: You defected for a motor car?
17: Wait, it's got four-speaker system. You know what it sounds like? Elton John at 160 kilometers with hood down? Pretty neat for sure.
10: One of the women Konyetsin provided for Nicholson was Irina Tereshkova.
18: Nicholson was terrible at sex. He took 10 minutes to get out of his pants, then 5 seconds, and then 10 minutes to get back into his pants. With him, it was all pants. Was complete waste of highly trained agent, me.
10: Until her defection to the West in 1983, Irina Tereshkova was employed by the KGB as a swallow, the code name for a female agent especially trained to obtain Western secrets by means of seduction. When she defected, she brought with her, for the perusal of intelligence chiefs, a videotape containing an anthology of some of her most successful seductions. A pirated version of this has recently appeared on the open market and become a minor pornographic classic. Purely in the interests of illustrating exactly what her work entailed, we now present a short extract from that tape.
19: We'll have to be quick. The conference is just about to start.
18: Oh, don't mind it. There's something I have to know now.
19: Yes, Irina. Believe me, you are the only chambermaid I've ever loved. The very first moment I clapped eyes on you, I...
18: Oh, no, no. Please tell me. What is British position in Afghanistan?
19: Afghanistan? Oh. Well, why do you want to know?
18: I really get turned on by diplomatic talk.
19: You do?
18: Oh, yes.
19: Code Memorandum 17A, Subsection 3, states that Britain must accede to Soviet influence.
18: Oh, big boy!
19: What regrettably, though Britain must maintain a policy of non-intervention in this matter.
18: That was fantastic! Oh, big boy!
19: Thank you. I say, Irina, something I've been worrying about for some time.
18: What?
19: Where is it you come from?
18: Stockport.
19: Well, thank God for that.
10: An extract from a recording of Irina Tereshkova at work. I asked her how long she'd been a sex spy before her defection.
18: For 5 years. I was recruited at school. I volunteered.
1: Why?
18: I was lousy at gymnastics. What else could I do? Anyway, at least in brothel you don't get accompanied by tinny piano music.
1: Yeah. The idea, of course, was to have you sleep with Western diplomats in order that you might extract information from them.
18: That's correct.
1: And what sort of things did they tell you?
18: It was mostly that or why you do not understand them.
1: Mm-hmm. And you slept with Nicholson?
18: Was terrible bore. No good at sex. But of course I have to humor him, tell him most men take much longer to accomplish what he could do in 5 seconds.
1: In 1983, you decided to defect to the West. Why?
18: I get sick of seducing people for state. I decide to slip across border and privatize.
10: Just how much damage to Western security interests did double agents Nicholson and Knight do? Former KGB officer Nikolai Konyetsin again.
20: During their time in MI5, not much.
1: Because of MI5's tight security?
20: No, because MI5 have little to do with Western security. They spend most time opening letters to National Council of Civil Liberties, or positively wetting BBC staff, or breaking into offices of conservationist group Leaf Life.
10: Listeners will recall that these MI5 activities formed the basis of last week's edition of Delve Special.
20: The most important information Nicholson provided was when he was sent on attachment to West Germany.
10: In 1977, Russell Nicholson was sent to NATO Combined Forces Headquarters to work as a liaison officer. United States Army General Jefferson T. Marriott was stationed there at the time.
21: I guess the most sensitive documentation he interfaced with was Battle Plan 4Z. This was the scenario for what NATO would do in West Germany in the event of a Soviet penetration. He almost certainly gave that to the Soviets. Still, it could have been worse. He could have given it to the West Germans.
10: By the early 1980s, the double agent activities of both Nicholson and Knight were becoming noticeable to their colleagues within MI5. Penny Foster is the ex-security service officer whose allegations about MI5 abuses of power were featured in last week's Delve Special Investigation. She vividly recalls the atmosphere within the security service at that time.
22: From the late 1970s onwards, there were frequent indications that MI5 had been infiltrated by our enemies.
1: What sort of indications?
22: Well, a number of operations started to go badly wrong. Mm-hmm. If we arranged to meet an agent in a secluded spot, or when we turned up, the place would be full of picnickers. And some of the people we had under surveillance started waving at us.
1: What did your superiors decide to do about these incidents?
22: Well, they wanted to play it cool, act as if nothing had been noticed.
1: In the hope that the traitors would become overconfident and betray themselves?
22: Oh, no. I mean, in the hope they'd eventually retire and not cause MI5 another major embarrassment. Of course, from the rest of the staff's point of view,
13: Well, that plan of action seemed entirely unsatisfactory.
5: Mm-hmm.
13: Apart from the security aspects, it was extremely irritating to know that someone in the office was getting paid twice as much as the rest of us for doing exactly the same job.
5: Russell Nicholson.
13: Yes, he was very careless. Once, he happened to let slip to me that he subscribed to Pravda.
5: The Russian newspaper?
13: Yes, that's right. I said to him, surely he didn't agree with the rubbish that was being written in Pravda. And he said, of course he didn't. He only got it for the property pages.
10: Meanwhile, Nicholson's co-conspirator, Bernard Knight, was also behaving in an extremely careless fashion. Becoming ever more promiscuous and indiscreet, he had taken to placing regular ads in the personal columns of various magazines, reading,
0: "Highly active homosexual double agent wishes to meet man with similar interests."
10: Things were starting to move rapidly. In the summer of 1981, the KGB officer Nikolai Konyetsin defected to Britain, bringing the news that operating within MI5 were two traitors, called Knight and Nicholson. By an unfortunate administrative error, Nicholson was appointed to interrogate the defector. Unbeknownst to his superiors, he secretly tape-recorded the interrogation, and when we were in Bulgaria, he gave me a copy of that recording. Before we play it, we should warn you that listening to this extract may constitute an offence under the Official Secrets Act. If you do not wish to risk this, you should turn off now. If you wish to continue listening, then you are advised to use headphones or turn the volume down very low.
2: Now then, Mr. Konyetsin, isn't it?
4: Yes.
2: What is it you want to tell me?
4: Before we start, do you mind answering a question?
2: Not at all. Fire away.
4: Why are you wearing a Ronald Reagan mask on your head?
2: It is merely a routine security precaution, Mr. Konyetsin. Shall we make a start?
4: I'm sure I recognize your voice from somewhere.
2: It's a very common sort of a voice, Mr. Konyetsin. Now, I understand you have the names of two KGB agents who are operating within MI5.
4: Yes. The agents' names are Bernard Knight and Russell Nicholson.
2: Bernard Knight and Russell Nicholson.
4: You've written down Penny Foster and Jeffrey King.
2: Those are their MI5 code names.
4: I see.
2: Now, you'd better give me all your documentary evidence you'll be needing.
4: Very well. I wish I could place that voice.
10: That evidence was never seen again. But Nicholson's clumsy attempt to shift suspicion onto Penny Foster and Jeffrey King failed, partly because his co-conspirator, Bernard Knight, suddenly lost his nerve and fled to Moscow. Nevertheless, MI5 still felt that the evidence against Nicholson was not strong enough. They needed Nicholson's confession, and it was to procure this that two senior MI5 officers called round at his house. Once again, Nicholson secretly tape-recorded the proceedings.
23: Come along, Nicholson. Confess.
2: I have nothing to confess.
24: We don't want a conviction, you know. Just a confession. Just to clear up our files, then we can let you go.
2: I'm sorry, I don't know what you're talking about.
23: We can get you immunity.
2: I'd lose my job.
24: We'll get you a job.
2: What kind of a job?
24: What about something in journalism?
2: God, no, I'm not confessing to that. Well, industry, then.
23: No. Advertising?
2: No.
23: BBC?
2: No, no.
24: The City?
2: How much a year?
24: 20,000? 30,000? 40, but that's as high as we can go.
2: Throw in a knighthood and it's a deal.
23: No, we can't possibly. Not after all the fuss we had last time.
2: No knighthood, no confession.
23: All right, I'll see what I can do.
10: But MI5 were unable to secure a knighthood for Nicholson. Without a confession, MI5 felt they could not pursue their case against him. He was therefore allowed to continue his work at MI5 headquarters. Penny Foster again.
13: Well, they were worried about sacking him because he'd threatened to take them to an industrial tribunal. So, basically, it seemed it was just a matter of waiting it out until he reached retirement age. Well, that made things very difficult for the rest of us. Every time he walked into the room, we had to quickly cover everything up and stop talking. Then, when he went back out to go to the loo or something, we'd have to hurry up and do as much as we could before he got back. Well, it was very disruptive.
10: The stalemate situation continued for 2 years, until Irina Tereshkova, the sex spy, defected. She had with her the evidence that MI5 needed. Penny Foster again.
13: MI5 acted very quickly. They were anxious to avoid the whole story being made public, so they hoped that he would see sense and do the right thing. And they left him alone with a bottle of whiskey, a loaded revolver,
22: and an airline ticket to Bulgaria.
10: 3 months later, Nicholson was spotted in the Bulgarian Black Sea resort of Varna, where he now lives. How is he adapted to life behind the Iron Curtain?
9: Oh, I get by, you know, in my own small way. I'm actually something of a celebrity over here. I do the occasional chat show, the odd personal appearance. I'm in Smolensk next week.
10: Oh, the town in Russia?
9: No. Soap opera on Russian TV. It's just a cough and a spit, but it could represent a major change in career direction for me.
10: Is that also why you've decided to write your autobiography?
9: No. Ever to get back at those bogwits at MI5.
10: Why did he want to get back at them?
9: Because they behaved very badly towards me.
10: How's that?
9: They refused to pay me my pension. It's simply not fair. They paid Kim his.
10: But before you left Britain, you gave a specific undertaking to MI5 that you would never publish any account of your activities. That was one of their conditions for allowing you to get away. You gave them your word.
9: Yes, they never learn, do they?
10: That, then, is Russell Nicholson's story. But let's end this week by attempting to put Nicholson into a correct historical perspective. Was he the most damaging traitor ever to operate within Britain's secret intelligence services? Geoffrey King again.
3: Oh, no. I wouldn't say he was the most damaging, but I definitely put him up there in the top 50. Say, 36th, perhaps 37th.
10: Delve Special was presented by David Lando with the assistance of Stephen Fry. Studio production was by Andrew Sachs, Jack Claff, Brenda Blethyn and Felicity Montague, with dramatic reconstructions by Robert Bathurst and Tony Robinson. Delve Special was researched and compiled by Tony Sarchet, and the editor was Paul Mayhew Archer.
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8: Oi, oi, oi, there for the journey. We haven't got going yet.
7: Give over.
8: Ooh, two strawberry ones. Right, your next two are going to be lemon.
7: How are Phil and Sarah doing?
8: Well, Phil stopped flapping his arms about and biting his fists.
7: Oh, good. He looks determined this time. He's going to go for it. 1, 2, 3. Nope, he still can't close the boot.

0: Any Bloke by Gary Brown, starring Jim Sweeney and Caroline Quentin. Episode 2.
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2: Aren't you going to have any breakfast, Daddy?
3: I'm not very hungry, sweetheart.
2: Shouldn't drive on an empty stomach.
3: Oh, it's not empty. I've got a quiche down there that keeps coming up and tickling me tonsils.
4: It's the last chance you'll have of eating a full English breakfast for a while. I do miss my bacon when I go abroad. A pine for pork. I'm a porcupine. Here, have a sausage, Phil.
3: You know I don't eat meat.
4: There isn't any meat in these sausages. It's all sawdust, skin and sphincter.
5: Oh, please. Take no notice, Phil. There's no sawdust in sausages.
2: They have a lovely smorgasbord over there.
3: A cup of tea's fine, thank you.
4: Did you know that an anagram of smorgasbord is orgasm, Rudd?
5: This bacon is delish.
4: Wipe your chin, Gerald. You've got grease dribbling down.
3: Oh, is France ready for these two?
6: Some's allay or no, summer holiday.
7: No more travail pour and some anno do.
6: Amore laughter on a summer holiday.
7: To make what's French for dreams?
6: Revs.

0: Sophie, can't you think of something a little more appropriate?
1: What? Appropriate?
2: Well, something that fits in more with what we're doing. I mean, carols aren't exactly right for a summer holiday in France.
1: I'm practising for Christmas, because I don't want to be a shepherd like I was last year. All I did was point.
2: Well, you did it very well.
0: Do you want to be Mary next time?
1: No, Herod. I can do a better laugh than Timothy Brown any day.
3: Is Martha going to meet us down at the campsite, then?
4: Yes, she'll be there around tea time. I just wanted Tammy to come with me, but she insisted on coming herself. Mind you, we've been getting on quite well together recently. And at least I'll get to see the baby. Thank God a doofus of a boyfriend, Alaric, isn't coming as well. You know he believes in reincarnation?
5: Really?
4: Yes. In previous lives, he was a monk in France and a eunuch in Persia. Two lives without sex. Now he lives with Martha. So it's a hat-trick.
3: What a load of nutters! Just look at the van full of French workers trying to get past.
4: French drivers are just like French medicine. They get right up your backside. Give them the finger as they go past.
6: Wallis! Rockland!
3: And all for nothing. He's turning into a motorway service station now. I hope your croque monsieur bites back!
0: Hey, madam, stop messing with that tooth. It'll come out on its own.
1: With the tooth fairy, nowhere to come when we're in France.
0: Oh, yes. All newly fallen out teeth send a signal to the tooth fairy.
1: And will it be French money or English money?
0: French.
1: But I want English money, because I'm saving up for Barbie's car.
0: Look, why don't you listen to that story tape on the Walkman?
1: It's boring. Are we nearly there yet?
2: Oh, another couple of hours.
0: Let's look at the beautiful countryside, eh? Look at those lovely sunflowers. What do they remind you of?
1: Vitalite.
3: Oh, isn't it great, eh, to be here in France? Land of food, wine and culture.
4: Ah, don't give me all that drivel. A culture that finds Jerry Lewis funny is not exactly going to challenge Rome or Greece.
3: What about Jacques Tati?
4: Not a patch on Norman Wisdom.
3: Hugo and Zola.
4: Trollope and Dickens.
3: Bizet and Sanson.
4: Gilbert and Sullivan.
3: Edith Piaf.
4: Kathy Kirby.
3: Yves Montand.
4: Frankie Vaughan.
3: Brigitte Bardot.
4: Barbara Windsor.
3: Godard et Truffaut.
4: Peter Greenaway and...
3: Yes?
4: Michael Winner.
3: Michael Winner?
4: Listen, I'd rather see a Michael Winner film than a Jean-Luc Godard film any day. At least you know what you're getting with a Winner film.
3: The French respect and nurture their intellectuals. When Jean-Paul Sartre died, Paris stopped. He was a prophet. He had a unique vision.
4: Yeah, you can say that again. With those eyes, he could see round corners. And why didn't he get a grip on his missus? He should have said, hey, Simone, stop that writing and get some bloody housework done. How can I go out and philosophize if my dinner isn't on the table when I get back? Anyway, what are you writing about? Needlework?
3: Philistine. It isn't half hot. My feet are sweltering.
4: Why don't you slip your shoes off and drive?
3: I can't. The laces are still done up. You see, I never take my shoes off when the laces are still done. And if we stop the car, we'll lose Phil and Sarah.
4: Baby. I'll go down there and undo the laces.
3: Oh, thanks, mate.
7: Oh. Why have you done a treble knot?
3: Well, the laces were too long.
7: That's one done. Move your leg, will you? I can't get through to the other one. Oh, good job no one can see this, because it could look a bit compromising.
3: Don't look now, but that van is passing us again.
8: Here we are.
0: Hasn't changed a bit.
3: Oh, it's lovely. Mm. And fabulous views to the sea. When were you last here?
8: Oh, and Sophie was too.
9: Sarah, Philippe.
8: Just Simone. Oh, lovely to see you.
9: Oh, this can't be Sophie.
10: Mm. It is.
9: My, how you have grown. And Sarah, mon Dieu, another baby on the way.
10: Pray so.
8: This is Liam and Gerald, and there'll be some more people arriving later on.
9: Bienvenue.
11: Bonjour.
8: Hello.
9: And where's your lovely husband, Henri?
11: Oh, he is around somewhere.
8: So, how have you been keeping Simone?
9: Okay. Except I run around after someone who sits in a chair all day, smoking a pipe, drinking pastis, and spitting.
8: Ah, you mean Henri?
9: No, his mother.
8: Philippe
9: Henri!
12: Comment vas-tu? Kiss me, oh, kiss me. I don't mean you, Philippe. I mean la belle Sarah.
10: Liam, why are they all kissing and cuddling each other?
13: They're French, so when we kiss and cuddle, we mean it.
12: I have the new toilets put in now. No more, how you say, squitting?
8: You mean squatting.
12: Yes, I know how you English like to sit and crossword. Well, now you can do it. Follow me. First, I show you the new wash block where you sit. instead of a squid. Then I will show you the emplacement. Mm-hmm. Huh? Come on, Pepe, viens ici.
8: Ah, I see the dog is still going strong.
12: Oh, he's old and blind. I should put him out of his pain and blow his brains out, but I'm sentimental. Okay, the wash blocks.
9: Sarah and Sophie, you come and have some drinks with me. You must have a real thirst.
5: Are you sure this is the ridgepole, Phil?
8: Yes. Well, it's got the hole part in it at the end where the spiky thing comes through.
5: Now, say that again in layman's terms. I think we've got the wrong pole slatted together. This one should fit onto that one, and that one should fit onto
8: careful,
5: this...
8: Careful, Gerald. Those two are attached by a...
5: Ow!
8: Spring.
5: Oh, sorry.
7: You moron!
5: Now, Liam, put that mallet down. It was an accident.
7: Look, you knocked me on the head. I have to get you back. You of all people, Gerald, should know that revenge is very important to me. Humour me. I won't hit you very hard. Just enough to give you pain and me pleasure.
5: Well, you have to catch me first, you ugly dwarf.
7: Right!
5: Oh, stop being
7: stupid. People are watching us. Are we going to put this tent up or what?
5: Yes, behave yourself, Liam. That purple vein has come up on your forehead again.
8: Lovely evening, isn't it?
7: Yes. Lovely. Look at those bloody Germans, Hansel and Gretel. They started putting up their tent at the same time as us. Now look at them. They've finished and they're cooking blooming Wiener Schnitzel and sauerkraut.
14: Do you want a hand with anything?
8: Oh, no. We're fine. Thank you.
7: They're laughing at us. They're going,
15: ha, ha, ha. I bet they've been eating too much British beef. That is why they cannot put a tent up. They have the mad cow disease. Next, they'll be kicking footballs and singing Anchor Butter songs.
8: Yes. I think that's right now. Oh. Okay, let's stand the frame up.
5: There. That looks correct.
7: Gerald, is that your money on the floor?
5: Ooh, let's have a look. Ooh.
7: We're quits now.
16: Hello, anyone about?
17: Hiya, Martha. Safe journey?
16: Yes, thanks.
8: Martha, welcome to Camping à la Ferme.
16: It's so peaceful here. Hello, Liam.
7: Hiya. Hiya, Sammy.
16: Say hello to Daddy.
18: Hello.
16: He's a bit tired from the journey.
7: Hey, Tommy. Gosh, what a big boy.
16: Actually, he's slimmed down a bit now he's started crawling.
7: Shall I give you a hand with the tent?
16: Okay. Alaric could do with a bit of help.
7: Alaric? Oh, I thought you were coming on your own.
16: Well, he decided to come.
7: Oh.
19: Hi. Liam.
7: Alaric.
19: Great campsite, this. Not tent peg to tent peg. Everyone's got their own space. The people that run it are very sussed. They're not money motivated. It's relaxed, harmonious, in balance. I feel I've been here before.
16: In a previous life?
19: No, in 1977. Well, I suppose I better put the yurt up then.
8: What's a yurt?
19: A Mongolian herdsman tent.
8: Oh, right, you got that Mongolia?
19: No, exchange a mart.
8: Oh.
7: I don't know what she's doing, bringing that crusty along.
20: Why should it bother you? Things are finished between you and Martha, aren't they?
7: Yeah.
20: So don't let it ruin your holiday.
7: Well, don't worry, I won't. I really don't know what she sees in him. He's just an Adam's apple on a stick.
21: Voilà, monsieur, deux bières, 33.
20: Merci.
7: She's nice.
21: You are staying here long?
20: 2 semaines.
21: Oh, please. I would prefer to talk English. I am going to university and I will be studying it.
7: Oh, what a coincidence. I'm a university lecturer. And as a matter of fact, I teach English.
21: Oh, really?
20: Yes, really? And his speciality is Middle English.
7: Oh, yes, you can ask me anything about the Birmingham accent.
21: I will come and find you later, so that we can talk some more about English literature and the werewolf.
7: Oh, I can be a wolf any day.
21: Au revoir.
7: Why did you do that? I've told you before, when we're on the pool, leave the talking to me.
20: I'm not on the pool with you. What a tawdry life you lead. All you ever think about is sex, sex and sex.
7: Yes, I'm Captain Kirk and the world is full of lovely girly crew members that I can swivel lips with.
16: Hello, Liam.
7: Oh, hi, Martha. Where's Alaric?
16: He's putting the children to bed.
7: I'd like to do that sometime.
16: Oh, of course you can.
20: I think I'll go and have a little walk.
7: Okay. That's a pretty blouse.
16: You bought it for me.
7: Did I?
16: Yes, in Bieber in 1973.
7: You've kept it that long. I've always liked tie-dyed stuff.
16: You had some pink and white tie-dyed loons.
7: Yeah. My dad said I looked like a raspberry ripple.
0: How is your father getting on?
4: Oh, he's all right. Raging against the dying of the light. Pushing in at the post office. Usual octogenarian pastimes.
0: I must go and take the kids and visit him sometime.
4: Oh, I like that. The only fun he gets at the moment is super gluing Zimmer frames to the floor.
19: Oh, Martha, there you are.
0: Oh, Alaric.
19: Thomas isn't going down. I think it's a case of only Mummy's bosom will do.
4: You're still breastfeeding?
0: Oh, if he's not settling at night. Well, see you later.
4: Yeah, maybe. We might see what the disco's like down the road.
6: Oh, she's out like a light.
2: Oh, good.
6: You all right now?
2: No, I'm still a bit dizzy.
6: I was sure I'd pack the foot pump.
2: Well, I've blown the beds up now. At one point I was hyperventilating so much I thought I was in the middle of a field in France.
6: I'm not sure I like the idea of sleeping on your halitosis.
2: Hey, don't push it. Will you be all right sleeping on it?
6: Oh, yeah, yeah. Those air beds are really comfy. Mm.
2: Do you want a glass of wine?
6: Oh, yes, yeah. Please.
2: Just taste that. Mm. A lovely claret for about £1.20.
6: Oh, isn't it lovely just to be outside?
2: Yeah. No wonder the Continentals are so open. Mm. They can sit outside in the nice weather and gesticulate. We just stay indoors and watch telly.
6: Oh, look at that sunset.
2: Oh, when I'm rich, I'm going to retire here.
6: You'd soon get bored.
2: No, I wouldn't. No, I like the weather, I like the countryside, I like the food, I like the wine. Germans have got a saying for it. To live like a king in France.
6: Why do we live in cities?
2: Oh, I don't know. So crowded and aggressive, everyone's fighting for space. There's just no connection with nature in a city.
6: Yeah. Yeah, you only know it's summer when someone on the tube burps spring onion in your face.
2: We don't have to think about the grimy city for a while. Yeah, come and sit on my knee.
6: Oh, you are joking.
2: No, go on, you keep your feet on the floor and perch.
6: Well, you asked for it.
2: What's that? Now then, let's have a feel of Junior. Hello, it's the old man here. I can feel a foot. No, I can definitely feel a foot.
6: It's my rib.
2: Oh. And what's this?
6: Why have you got this thing about my belly button?
2: Oh, I don't know, I just like contemplating your navel. I like the way it sticks out. Reminds me of fettuccine stuck down a plug hole.
6: You're so romantic.
2: Mm. I really do find pregnant women attractive, you know. Everything about them is so ripe. Breasts, belly, body. Oh, you could really flesh out a pregnant woman.
6: I wonder why I found those mother care catalogues hidden in your study.
4: Can you switch the lamp out, please? I'm trying to get some kip.
20: Just wait till I finish the chapter. Ooh, you selfish little toad.
4: You're the selfish one keeping me awake. Move up. You're on my side of the tent.
20: No, I'm not.
4: Your arm is on my side of the tent.
20: But I've got nowhere else to put it.
4: Put it on your chest.
20: I can't sleep with it on my chest. It restricts my breathing.
4: Well, turn over onto your other side.
20: Oh, I don't like sleeping on my left side.
4: Why not?
20: I can hear my heart beating. It reminds me of my mortality.
4: Do you think first para have these sort of conversations when they're out bivouacking? Now what are you doing?
20: Plumping my pillow.
4: You're plumping a pillow. You're not wrestling an alligator.
20: I'm aerating the duck down. That's better. Martha looks well, doesn't she?
4: I suppose so. Shut up.
20: And Alaric. He seems to be a nice chap. He's very good with the kids.
4: Mm, shut up.
20: Oh, what a lovely girl that Françoise is.
4: Yes, she is. I think she took quite a shine to you. God knows why. You got about as much sexual charisma as a pound of mince. Probably feels sorry for you.
20: She's just interested in my thoughts on the Ancient Mariner.
4: Actually, your dead albatross impersonation was very good.
20: Yes. I usually save that for the sixth form. Last week before Christmas.
4: Pulling out all the stops, eh? Well, now you can make a move on her.
20: No. It's totally platonic.
4: Oh, rubbish. No friendship between a man and a woman is totally platonic. She's young and attractive. She's got long brown legs and pouty lips.
20: Ooh.
4: Imagining it?
20: No, I'm lying awkwardly on the sleeping bag zip.

0: Let's find a spot away from the crowds.
1: You lead on, Alaric.
2: Look at all those lovely breasts, Gerald. I bet Francois's got a lovely pair too.
3: Stop being so base.
2: Anyway, how are you doing? You've been spending a lot of time with her. Have you, you know... What? Do I have to draw a picture? Have you made the beast with two backs? You know, friction for fun.
3: Well, wouldn't you like to know?
0: Come on, let's walk a little bit further on.
4: Yeah, well, not too far. Remember, we've got a pregnant lady and three kids here.
5: Yeah, this beach bag is heavy.
3: Oh, crikey. There's people here with nothing on.
1: Must be the naturist part of the beach.
2: Oh, let's stay. Not everyone's naked.
6: Oh, no. If we're staying here, everyone takes their clothes off. We're not staying just so that you lads can get your kicks.
0: Well, mine are coming off. I often walk around the garden naked.
1: So do I.
5: And me. Me too.
2: Liam, look what you got us into now.
6: Come on, Phil. Trunks off and you, Liam.
4: What about you?
6: I've got an excuse.
2: Hey, Gerald, if I've got to, you have to drop them and all.
3: Okay by me.
4: Crikey, Gerald. You've been hiding that under a bushel. Where'd you get that from? Sugar?
2: Are you sure it was an arm that was on my side of the tent last night?
3: Just because you're hung like a hamster.
2: There's a chilly breeze blowing.
0: Oh, what are you all so repressed about? It's the most natural thing in the world. You'll soon get used to it. Go on, let's go for a swim.
4: Go on, race it to the way!
7: Yay!
1: Come on, Tolly, let's put your hat on.
8: Funny things, aren't they?
1: What? Oh, yes. They always look, you know, primitive.
8: Matches their brains, then.
1: Some people suit them, like Alaric. It's ginger and sort of Celtic.
8: Yeah, I suppose it is, yeah. And Phil's is sort of fair and slim.
1: Whereas Liam's...
8: Yes. Why am I thinking of a leaf of Lollo Rosso and a single prawn?
1: Well, to be fair, I blame it on those skimpy undies he wears. They scrunch it up. Mm. They come in all shapes and sizes.
8: Don't they just? What about Gerald's? Should be kept in a zoo and fed rats.
2: No, Sammy. How many times have I told you? Keep your eye on the ball and then you'll catch it. Oh, now, don't cry. I wasn't angry with you.
6: You were.
0: Look, Sam, put your hands together like this and I'll get behind you. And then watch the ball as it comes towards you. Okay, Liam, throw the ball.
2: Here it comes.
0: That's it.
5: I caught it.
9: No, you didn't. Alaric did.
4: Hey, you shush. You're not exactly up to wicket-keeper standards.
9: I'm sick of playing catch. Let's play ball.
4: Be all right. I'm really good at ball.
2: Right, kids. Let's get into teams. Me and Alaric will be the captains. Right, Sammy. Whose team do you want to be on?
9: Alaric.
2: Oh. Okay.
9: I'll be on your side, Liam. We'll whoop the pants off them.
2: But they haven't got any pants on to whoop.
0: Liam, can I have a quiet word?
2: Sure.
0: Can we play this game in a non-competitive way?
2: What do you mean?
0: Well, so there are no winners and losers. We don't like subjecting Sam to naked competition. He doesn't respond very well to it.
2: Get real, Alaric. He's going to have to compete in the real world someday.
0: Can't we protect him from it now?
2: I think I know what's best for my child.
0: Do you?
2: I hope that hand on my shoulder is just there to soothe my sunburn. Because I have a vile temper fed by years of insecurity and E-numbers. Can you remove it, please? Thank you. Now, who's on my side?

0: Do you think it's time for bed?
1: Hey, I'm finished with that paper, yeah?
0: Only on holiday would anyone ever fight over reading last week's Daily Telegraph.
1: I've only read it twice. Come on, folks, time for bed. Sammy's already gone.
2: But I'm older than him.
1: Yeah, 3 weeks.
2: All right. Night, Mum.
0: Good night, sweetheart.
1: Can you order me a pasty?
2: Sure. Good night, Krista.
3: Bonsoir, Sophie.
1: Bonsoir.
2: Just look at my tooth, Daddy. I can wiggle it with my tongue. Is it going to come out?
1: Oh, nearly.
2: Will you pull it out for me?
1: No. It'll come out on its own.
2: How much did you get from the Tooth Fairy when you were little?
1: Well, sixpence. That's 2.5 pence in today's money.
2: That wasn't much. I get 50p. That Alison Green now gets £1.
1: Does she now?
2: I wonder how the Tooth Fairy knows it's gone up.
1: Fairy retail price index?
4: Hello, Sophie.
0: Are you going to bed?
2: Yes.
4: Good night.
2: Good night.
4: When Liam has finished putting Sam to bed, promise you'll tell him.
5: Yes, I will.
4: You've been saying that for days.
5: I'll definitely tell him tonight.
6: Right. Snuggle into your sleeping bag. It's a nice big one, isn't it?
2: Yes.
6: Good night. Give me a kiss.
2: Aren't you going to read me a story? Alaric always does.
6: Don't you remember that I used to make up stories at bedtime?
2: Yes. Tell me the one about the man with the velvet bottom.
6: Icky Plush.
2: Yes.
6: Well, there was once a man called Icky Plush, and there was something very strange about him. He had a velvet bottom. It was extremely useful because he could polish furniture when he sat down. And everyone, including the Queen, thought it was a real velvet cushion that the crown was presented on. So the coronation was saved because of Icky Plush's famous velvet bottom.
2: That was funny.
6: Good. Give me a kiss.
2: I just gave you one before.
6: Oh, I'm your dad. We can kiss as many times as we want. Because I love you.
2: And I love you too.
6: Good.
2: And I love Mummy and Tommy and Harold Habster and Alaric.
6: Good night, then.
2: Good night. Will you send Mummy and Alaric in to give me a kiss as well?
6: Sure.
5: All tucked in?
6: Yes.
5: Oh, Liam, could you just wait outside a minute? I've got something I need to talk to you about.
6: Okay.
7: Bonsoir.
8: Bonsoir, Henri.
7: You are lost?
8: No, I'm just walking. Thinking.
7: It's a good place to think. In the woods. And on the toilet. What do you think of my new toilet?
8: Very good.
7: Have you done the crossword on them yet?
8: Not yet.
7: Tell me, you and Gerald, you are homosexual?
8: I'm married.
7: Ah, vous marchez la voile et la vapeur.
8: Sorry?
7: You go by sail and by steam. ACDC.
8: No, I'm married to Martha. Well, not for much longer.
7: Ah, that's why she's with the EP.
8: Yes, she's just told me she wants a divorce.
7: You are sad?
8: It was bound to happen eventually. I'm just sad I won't get to know my kids properly. You see, they're also moving to another country. Ireland.
7: Why don't you fight her for the children?
8: Because deep down I know they're better off with her. Why have you got the gun?
7: Oh, I've...

0: because deep down I know they're better off with her. Why have you got the gun?
1: Oh, I've just shot my dog.
2: It's been a brilliant holiday.
3: Yeah, thanks for everything.
2: You are always welcome here.
1: Next year there will be even more toilets for everyone. And mind you, Alaric likes them so much he doesn't want to leave them.
2: Yes, I'm afraid he's had the run since 3 o'clock this morning.
1: Ah.
4: Hey, Sammy, I pulled my tooth out last night just before I went to bed. And look, I got a pound.
5: From the tooth fairy?
4: Don't be silly. There's no such thing. No, it's your mum and dad. But you've got to pretend it's a tooth fairy just to keep them happy.
6: There's my address, Françoise. I hope you'll write to me.
2: Of course I will, Jerry. I will maybe come over at Christmas.
6: Oh, that would be wonderful. Meantime, I'll send you that book on the death motif in Marlowe's plays.
2: Oh, great.
0: Bye, Tommy. Bye, Sammy. Safe journey.
5: Bye, Dad.
2: Please come down to Dorset before we leave for Ireland.
0: Yes, I will.
2: I'm glad you're being so reasonable about this.
0: Yeah. Well, look after them.
4: What a thrill holiday this has been.
0: Yeah.
4: Fantastic.
6: Best holiday since Cromer in 1968. Right then, Murray, let's head for the Micra. You know, I'm proud of you, mate. I think you've behaved really well over all of this.
0: Not that well. Why do you think Alaric's been on the toilet all this time? I put industrial strength laxative in his decaf last night.

In episode 2 of Any Bloke, Jim Sweeney played Phil and Caroline Quentin Sarah. Liam was played by Steve Steen, Gerald by Lloyd Peters, Sophie by Nadine Ballantyne, Martha by Melanie Hudson, Alaric by John Wheatley, Henri by Philippe Smolikowski, Francois by Deborah Berlin, Simone by Becky Hindley, and Sam by Ben Brown. Any Bloke was written by Gary Brown and produced by Anne Jobson.

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0: white male and obviously not a singer. 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
2: Substantially
1: better!
3: Thank you very much, and welcome to the third instalment of the show in which we transform the world into a better place using nothing but humour, the most powerful weapon there is, apart from guns. Already this series we've examined the virtues of courage and patience. Last week, The Independent said, if you're not laughing, check your pulse, you're probably dead.
2: They didn't say it about this show, unfortunately.
3: But audiences are constantly being asked to show today's featured virtue, which is generosity. Now, the dictionary defines generosity as giving people stuff, but it's not a very good dictionary. Generosity is much more complex than that. It can also mean being giving in our dealings with others, and that's something we need from you, the audience, both here and at home. There's a lot of pressure on the audience in a comedy show. It's not like a play or something where you can conceal your contempt. We've all been to a crap play, and you can just kind of get away with it by going, oh, yes, it really made me think. Even if what you were thinking is, I wish I was dead now. Still, if you're not feeling generous towards me, maybe you'll warm to the two men by my side. First of all, he's musical, he's good-looking, he's modest, and his great-great-grandfather, Edward Lyon Burtham, invented the propeller. That's true. It's Tom Basden!
4: Thank you. He also invented the collapsible lifeboat.
3: The collapsible lifeboat?
4: Yep.
3: Wouldn't it be better to have one that didn't collapse? It'd be better to invent the robust lifeboat.
4: Well, that had already been invented.
2: That's what it had been, yeah.
4: Yeah, and it's for storage.
3: A historical storage issue. So you might be thinking, what? Basden's great-great-grandfather invented the propeller? How can they build on that? Well, put it this way. Here to introduce the complicated idea of generosity, please welcome our regular poet and social misfit, Tim Key!
5: Thank you. So this poem is about generosity, the thorny issue of generosity, and more specifically, how you shouldn't try and be sort of too generous, if that makes any sense. If you can get the boy to just...
3: Tom.
5: Could you play underneath it, please, Tom? Play a little guitar. It's about generosity, so that's it. Okay. Generosity. Chris Woods, Jim Crown, and Jill Salisbury hit upon a plan. They would open a pub and not charge anyone anything for anything they had. And what's more, Jim Crown said in the meeting thingy where they were planning it, we won't skimp on measures either. Chris Woods and Jill Salisbury said, hear, hear. And Chris Woods banged his flagon on the table. Didn't mention, but he has a flagon. Quite a large flagon. If someone asks for a pint, fellow Jim Crown, I'll give him a couple of pints and I'll throw in some crisps into the bargain. And some wine. Jill Salisbury chipped in. Yes, everyone shall have a bottle of wine. The day the pub opened, there was a terrific turnout. Partly because Jill Salisbury had convinced Chris Woods and Jim Crown that the first 100 people there should be given an iPod and a pair of jeans. Others were drawn by the prospect of the White Stripes playing a small venue. Everyone had a thoroughly nice time, including my brother, John. Just to sort of reiterate that it's true. Unfortunately, after 3 months, the pub closed. Does it reflect that in your music? Jim Crown blamed it on folk taking the piss. People were taking liberties, and at the end of the evening, staff told tales of having to clear up bags of frazzles, with literally about one frazzle gone out of them.
0: Jill Salisbury was gutted. Mainly because she had to go to a different prison because she was a woman. Generosity.
6: Tim Key! Thank you, Tim.
3: Yes, generosity is a very important quality in an unequal world. As the old saying goes, money is like manure. Spread it around and watch things grow. I know, it's not the most reliable of phrases. In most ways, money is quite different from manure, as you'll see if you go into a spa and try and pay with poo. As we've mentioned, though, even more crucial than being liberal with money is having generosity of spirit, thinking the best of someone, acting charitably, giving someone a compliment. We're often a bit sheepish about this. The other day after a gig, an American guy came up to me and said, "Hey, that was great." And then immediately backtracked and said, "I don't want to blow smoke up your ass." I'd never heard this saying before. I was extremely puzzled. I don't want to blow smoke up your ass. Good news, I suppose. But I never seriously thought you did want that. I can't imagine where that phrase came from. Like, of course, America's a very different culture, but surely they've never had a tradition of... "Well, that was great. Open up. Here's the pipe. We'll get started." That's the least I can do. You were so entertaining. Why should it be something we apologise for, giving another person praise? Why do we often feel so embarrassed about generous acts, such as giving someone some money, praising them, or making love to them roughly against a meat freezer? Let's look at the way society lacks this week's featured virtue.
1: Give me a G. No, what's in it for me? There's a lack of generosity in society.
3: Generosity is dead, my uncle said to me the other day. After a pause, he said, "Sorry, I meant Bo Diddley." But he might have been right about generosity too. We're giving 25% less money to charity than in 2002.
4: I've got a song about a charity do I went to recently.
3: Oh, that would fit in beautifully.
4: That's what I thought.
3: Yeah, yeah.
4: That's why I mentioned it.

0: Tom Aston. I witnessed an episode recently which encompassed both material and moral ungenerosity. This guy was begging on a train. Suddenly, another passenger became incredibly aggressive to the beggar. He said, "Get a job! Why don't you get a job?" I couldn't help thinking this was probably not an option for the guy. He stank, his clothes were in rags, he wasn't all that good at speaking. Argos, maybe, but, you know. So once the beggar had gone, a couple of other passengers looked at this aggressive man, but he was completely unapologetic. He said, "What? I just told him what I thought. There's no law against that." And I've heard this time and time again, saying there's no law against it, to mean I can just behave like a toilet. It just makes me furious. There's no law against hanging an iron on your penis and then walking up and down the train going, "I'm Trevor McDonald, la la la la la la." Is there? No, I've done a Google search for it. There's no specific law against getting a dog, covering it in soup, and then wringing it out in people's laps, going, "Aha, soupy dog, revenge of the soupy dog." Right? So why don't we do these things then, if there's no law? Because the law's not everything. There's an unwritten law that we don't all behave like freaks.
1: Sorry, Mark. Just got a little gift for you.
0: Oh, that's generous.
1: Yes, just a check.
0: How much?
1: £6,000.
0: Oh, that's nice.
1: Well,
0: have it, yeah.
1: It's just a gesture, isn't it?
0: So Tim's just giving me a cheque for £6,000.
2: Is that one for me? I'll
1: just have to wait and see.
0: Very often we react ungenerously to the misfortunes of others, leading to a society that reads magazines like Heat in order to enjoy articles called "Britney's Tears," "Colleen's Ruined Life," or "Oops, a Hammer Falls on Nicole Kidman's Head." Of course, this is nothing new. We've always been fond of programmes like "It'll Be All Right on the Night," which Dennis Norden presented until he was 212. But it has taken a much nastier turn of late. This year we saw a celebrity sex scandal, which showed the most ungenerous sides of individuals and society at large. Involved in the scandal was Ashley Cole, the footballer, who was rumoured to have let his wife, or wag, Cheryl Tweedy, down by doing one or two things. And that's about all we're allowed to say. Ashley Cole's alleged indiscretion was one of the most horrid news stories I've ever seen. The Sunday Mirror reported that, according to the lady in question, "We started having sex, then he just rolled over and vomited on the floor all over the cream carpet. It was disgusting. He had some mouthwash, then jumped back into bed, and we started having sex again." I know, truly disgusting. A cream carpet. What is this, the 80s? How many women here tonight would put up with that from a man? Right, now, bad news is, love, I've just been projectile vomiting. On the plus side, I've got some smints. So, even worse than the story itself was the way the press reported it and the nation's morons lapped it up. I heard two women discussing it on the train, and one of them said, "I can't believe he'd do that. She's such a beautiful woman, Cheryl." What? So you only have to be faithful if your partner's good looking. Have I missed something? So these days the marriage vows go to have and to hold till death or until such time as you become a minger. And it seems that there are more peccadilloes to talk about than ever before. Again and again in the world today we hear sexual misdemeanors justified by such excuses as "my penis slipped" or "I was drunk," or simply "one thing led to another." This last one has always struck me as a very feeble excuse for doing something wrong. I mean, things have led to one another since the beginning of time. That's how life works. You might as well say, "Yeah, sorry I had sex with that prostitute, but the problem is I'm alive." A friend of mine once slept with a lady other than his wife. Slept with always feels like a bit of a feeble euphemism, but
1: humped.
0: Sorry?
1: Humped.
0: Oh, okay.
1: You used the word humped.
0: That's much nicer. So, in the aftermath of the humping, I suggested that he ought not to have done it because of his marital status and whatnot. I know people have different ideas of what makes a successful marriage, but I always try and celebrate mine by not porking other women. And it...
1: Humping.
0: Oh, sorry, humping. He said, as an excuse, "Yeah, I know, but, well, she came back to mine and we were a bit drunk. And we were watching Shrek 2. And, you know, one thing led to another. And, well, that's not good enough. I've seen that film a couple of times. It didn't lead to that, as far as I'm concerned. What's frustrating is that as the world seems to have become more and more heartless, we're also getting better at pretending we care about each other. Many times a day, you'll find a shop assistant going, "You're right there. Can I help you? You're all right. I hate this. As if anyone really cares if you are all right. Next time someone in the shop says, you're all right, try saying, no, my dad is a political prisoner in China. You'll find their interest dwindles pretty quickly. But as we've seen, I'm often far from generous in my own judgment of other people. It's time for an exemplum, or example from my own life.
3: Exemplum, exemplum, an example from your own life, or in this case, it's from Mark's life, so it's a Mark's emblem.
0: Everyone!

0: Lots of times I catch myself being less generous than I would like. And that's not to mention the times I do it but don't catch myself. Or let myself off by saying, oh, you. I'm always quite reluctant to part with money. I've inherited my dad's pragmatic attitude to buying things. My dad is one of these people, what's the point of spending money on a restaurant? We've got food here. Well, the food in the restaurant's better. Food here. Dad, I was thinking of going to the park. Well, you're already here. What's the point of that? Why go to a place when you're already in a place? And as a result, quite often I find myself deliberating over whether to spend even tiny amounts of money. Recently, in my local spa, I ducked out of buying a box of Alpen because it had gone up to £2.49 and I felt it was unjustified. But really, is it worth saving £2.49 when, as a comedian, I earn nearly £100 a month? And then, of course, it's awkward and the shopkeeper goes, you're right there. And I blurted out, yes, thanks, just looking. Which, how can you be just looking in a spa? Like, it's some sort of boutique. Well, I've never seen these type of goods before. May I try on those spaghetti hoops? Yeah. Being stingy is one thing, but I also lack generosity in the way I judge others. I often make fun of people for being stupid when really I should be sympathetic. The dimmest person I've met in 2008 was a member of a girl band, who I don't think we should mention in the light of what we have. And she had just come from a lunch with her record company in what she described as a contemporary restaurant. We'll come back to that. But we were on a local radio show where they have a phone-in. You know, the kind of show where you've got a, like, quite old DJ going, for today's theme, what do you think of Gordon Brown? Or, do you have a car? Or, how are you? Or, have you ever eaten anything? Please, phone in. We're absolutely desperate here. And here's Coldplay. And but it's fair to say not everyone who rings into phone-ins is all there. Some of them are barely there at all. And this gentleman was going on about potatoes. He said, since it was brought over in the Middle Ages, the potato has become a major part of our lives. And there was a commercial break. And the pop star said to me, is it true they didn't have potatoes, like, when we were born? And I said, I know. I said, oh, I think he said they came in the Middle Ages. She said, oh, I thought he said the mid-80s. It's an amazing thing. In this woman's mind, no one had seen a potato, like, in 1984 or something. And then one day, someone was, like, doing a Rubik Cube or something, or listening to Aha. And then their flatmate came in and said, get a load of this. This is called a potato. What? Get away from me! I later found out that, in fact, Walter Raleigh didn't bring the potato over until 1570, which is a bit late to count as the Middle Ages. I mention this because, as you'll be aware, the BBC is bound by tough new laws, preventing it from telling massive lies and treating the public with utter contempt. Other broadcasters are also subject to laws over misleading claims. ITV is considering changing the title of Britain's Got Talent to Britain is Full of Freaky Kids. I mentioned a minute ago the casual use of the word contemporary. This is something that's really got my goat recently. In fact, it's literally, I don't even have a goat now, it's got it. This is one thing about getting frustrated as often as I do, it's hard to keep a farm together. So it's time to welcome back our weekly featurette in which we rail against abuses of the English language.
1: Featurette.
0: That was the theme. The word contemporary has suddenly turned into a word that people splash over everything if they're trying to make it sound good. I heard someone on Newsnight Review describe a film as very contemporary. But how could it not be? Contemporary means it exists now, right? Restaurants talk about contemporary cuisine, as opposed to what? Historic cuisine? Right? The only way a meal could be anything other than contemporary is if you walked in and went back in time to a medieval banquet. And I tell you who I blame for this, estate agents. Their booklets are full of everyday words which have been given this fake glamour. Oh, I was looking around a house with the estate agent, and there's strip pine floors, and the estate agent said, it's very authentic, isn't it? And then, well, I would hope it is authentic. Yeah, authentic means real. I'm not keen to buy a house and find the floor isn't authentic in that it's not a floor but a blancmange. Or again, period, used as an adjective. Period buildings, period fit. Period just means a time. This is a period bookcase. Oh, when was the period? 2004. This is a period wall. Unfortunately, the period was last week, and during that time, Kevin weed up the side of the house. That's the end of the featurette.
1: Featurette.
2: It's harder going back.
3: So, Mark, I've got a little something for the boy.
0: Sorry?
3: I've got a little gift, a gift for the boy, yeah.
0: Oh, what is it?
3: It's a book token.
0: A book token.
3: There you go.
2: I mean, I've got, yeah, I've got books.
3: I said, yeah, I know, that's why I got you a token. You don't have a book token, do you?
0: You might be thinking it's unfair to judge people because of the way they speak, the language they use, and so on. Who in this world is qualified to judge people? A judge. But I'm not a judge. Yet I live a lot of my life as if I were a judge, making pronouncements, condemning people, wearing a wig. And moreover, I can be very self-centred. I have a hard time finding the qualities of empathy and compassion which a truly generous person has. For example, I've never managed to be a vegetarian or a vegan, even though I'm aware it would probably be moral, because I don't seem to have the generosity to appreciate the suffering of other beasts. Also, I don't know, vegans are their own worst enemies sometimes. I saw one on TV saying, we're the only species that drinks the milk of another species. How can this be natural? And well, this is a ridiculous argument. The reason we're the only species that drinks cow's milk is because we're just better at other species. For example, we're the only species who invented jugs, or milk bottles, or buxom maids on stools. Doesn't mean it's not natural. We're just better than other species. We're the only species that plays Pictionary. Right? But that's not because it's not natural. It's because other species can't do it. Eels don't have arms. How are they going to play it? Also, like, what do you mean by natural? The earth doesn't just give us carrots willy-nilly. We plant them in farms with equipment made from metal in patterns worked out by computers. If you want to work on what's natural, we shouldn't do any of that. We should just stay there with our mouths open going, let's hope some food flies in. So, I'm deficient in generosity, and so are many of us. But who isn't? It's not often you hear someone described as a generous person, unless it's being used as a roundabout way of saying they're fat. What's she like? Oh, sort of generous. But I did a Google search for the most generous person in the world, and guess who came up?
3: Are we guessing?
0: Bill Gates is a good guess. It wasn't, though.
3: Santa?
0: Sorry? No, not eligible, because not really a person.
2: Midas, I was going to say.
0: Midas. Oh, because it took... No.
2: No, accidentally.
0: Right. Well, we'll do it in the style of Who Am I on Going for Gold, the So here we go with today's celebrity. So you in the audience, join in. You at home, you can also shout as much as you like. We won't hear you. Just like that time your dad put you in the shed as a punishment and then forgot and went to Italy. So, who am I? I was born in 1954 in the USA. My original name was Oprah Winfrey, but I swapped two of the letters around. Yes, that's right, it's Oprah Winfrey! That's a bit less suspense than I was hoping for, right? Well, can we have a sort of exemplum theme which is, quite suspenseful to compensate for that?
2: Yes.
4: Exemplum of the opera is...
0: Clever, clever. Oprah is renowned for her generosity. She's ploughed money into schools, funded disadvantaged people. If she gives you a book token, it'll probably be 20 or more. She said in a recent interview, "The important thing is to do the right thing, even if no one knows you did it." In other words, a true generosity isn't about spraying money around willy-nilly, or indeed willy-anything. And Oprah's teachings bring us to the upbeat moral...
5: Upbeat moral, it's an upbeat moral, try to apply to your own life.
0: I would get everyone to sing along to that, but it ended up so high. Oh, we'll try it. So it's an upbeat moral, try to apply it to your own life.
5: Upbeat moral, it's an upbeat moral, try to apply to your own life.
2: That's it is too high at the end.
0: Yeah, it's sort of quite horrible to listen to. So, if you give a little, you'll find you get a lot back, as my uncle used to say. He was a loan shark. But what if you don't get anything back? Well, that's when generosity becomes its own reward. Not long ago, I was in Scotland. It was a horrible day, cold. Well, I said I was in Scotland. And it was really foggy on this day, what Londoners occasionally call a pea super, but people in Edinburgh call foggy. I suddenly saw this woman about to cross the road. You couldn't see any traffic at all. It was, I couldn't see my hand in front of my face. To be fair, it wasn't there. It was, it was by my side, so that was why. Anyway, this woman right next to me walked into the road right into the path of a truck, and I panicked and grabbed her and said, "You're in the road!" And she stepped back just in time to not be run over. Out of all the times I've grabbed a woman from behind, it was one of the more successful. And then we just basically looked at each other, and I kind of saved her life. And, sounds bad, but the first thing coming to my head was, I must be able to get something out of this. But she just went on her way, didn't hardly even thank me. you know, there was no, if there's anything I can do, there's no, how can I ever repay you? We didn't even sleep with each other. And I couldn't help feeling my generous act had been underwhelmingly rewarded. In fact, I was not whelmed at all. Because that is probably it in terms of me saving a life. I'm not heroic enough to save someone from drowning. I did do my lifesavers badge at swimming at school. But that just means if I'm in my pyjamas and someone drops a brick, I can get it. And I'm so fragile and weedy that rather than give blood, I'm more likely to go down the hospital and see if they've got some spare. So this was it. This was my moment to be a hero and nothing. No recognition. But as we went our separate ways, I experienced this feeling of warmth running through me. Had I gone indoors? Yes. But there's more to it. I realised that by bothering to do something for someone, I'd received a better reward than money or the lost box set, which was in the window of the HMV, literally opposite, and she could easily just got it for me. And that reward is knowing you've made a difference. And speaking of making a difference, you've been, just as I hoped, a very generous audience. I don't want to milk that generosity as if you were some sort of clapping, laughing cow. So can you please show your generosity one more time and thank our poet Tim Key for his efforts tonight? And now, to send us away with a song in our hearts, Tom Basden!
2: So this song is about chuggers or charity muggers, as they're known, who are the people that kind of get you to sign up for things on the high street sometimes. Also, because of the word chugger, I sort of find I have to sing this song in a quite a sort of mockney Kate Nash way, and I'm sorry about that, but it's just...

0: Yeah, it's me, isn't it? Bugger. Thank you.
1: 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With music from Tom Bagden and poetry from Tim Key. The producer was Katie Marsden!
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2: Ladies and gentlemen, we present the Navy Lark with our three stars, Stephen Murray, John Pertwee, and Leslie Phillips. 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
2: On the contrary, no matter how late in the year, saucy Miss Gish is always worth it. Besides, the pictures of her for November and December are the sauciest.
3: You dirty old devil.
2: Mr. Pertwee, I am not a dirty old devil. I'm a connoisseur.
3: You're a connoisseur what? Connoisseur. What's one of them, then?
4: Well, in his case, it's,
3: a dirty old devil.
2: No, it is not. It merely means that when it comes to art, I know what I like.
3: Quite. And now we've got a fair old idea what you like as well.
2: Well, really, I'll never get any sense out of them now, so I may as well leave them to squabble among themselves. And squabble they will, because C.P.O. Pertwee's been out with Ren Chasen for the evening again, and Mr. Phillips has heard about it. Or at least, he will hear about it shortly.
5: Just a minute, you two. Let's see your dockyard passes, please.
6: Well, here you are. Here's mine.
5: Ren Chasen. Right. Now yours, Chief.
3: Mine? What do you want to see mine for? You've seen her. You've seen one, you've seen them all, I say.
5: Come on, Heather, this way. We don't want to be missed.
3: Not so fast, Chief.
5: Your pass, if you please.
3: You know what you do?
5: You are.
3: That's what you do.
5: All right, then.
3: All right, come over here when it's darker and I'll show it to you. Right, there you are. You satisfied?
5: Nosy? One beer bottle label in a plastic case. Not exactly an official pass, is it? But knowing you, C.P.O. Pertwee, I'd say that's as near as we'll ever get. All right, carry on. Good night, miss. Good night, Chief.
6: Good night, Constable.
5: My regards to Barlow and Fancy Smith.
3: Oh, take him away, miss, please.
6: Come along, John, dear. You know, it really has been a wonderful evening.
3: Huh. My pleasure, I'm sure. You can't whack a stone along Commercial Road with a lot of rock salmon and sixpence, I always say.
6: It just never tastes the same if you don't eat it out of a newspaper, does it?
3: No, miss, no. And apart from that, the paper you get your fish and chips in always has more interest in you than the papers you buy. I got my lot one of the Sunday papers.
6: You would. And what was the news in that?
3: Well, according to the headlines, the hair spots of that week were, when policeman spends night hidden in wardrobe and a girl accuses vet of a check-up on her budgie.
6: Really? I wondered why you kept your paper instead of throwing it away.
3: I was just keeping Britain tidy, miss.
6: Not miss, dear. Heather.
3: Oh, yes. Yeah. Yeah, well, of course, if you insist.
6: Oh, we are going out together, aren't we?
3: Yeah, quite. It's just that I was not used to it.
6: What was that?
3: No, thanks. I know my limits.
6: I see. Well, John, dear, you really must stop feeling uncomfortable about taking me out. My engagement to Mr. Phillips is over. Forget about him. I'm your girlfriend now.
3: Yes, I bet it came. One doesn't know quite what to say. One doesn't. One is extremely honored, of course.
6: Is one?
7: Then why doesn't Ron do something about it? It's dark enough.
8: Pardon?
7: You know, I'm beginning to wonder if all the stories I've heard about you are true. Well, a girl does check up, you know. I mean, there were rumors about the barmaid at the Fireman's Bucket and Bell. And then the changes of feminine staff in the Natty had been pretty rapid. And then there was the Rear Admiral's daughter who suddenly went to a Swiss finishing school.
5: It's all lies. It's lies. Absolute lies, I tell you.
7: That's what I'm afraid of.
5: Oh, well, if that's the state of the truth, let's get over to the bicycle sheds and to places with Mr. Phillips.
7: Well, that's more like it. And as far as I'm concerned, Sub-Lieutenant Phillips is a voice from the past.
9: Halt. There goes who? I mean, go. Who halts there?
7: What?
5: I have a feeling the voice from the past is present.
9: You filthy swine.
7: Yeah, he's going to be noisy again.
9: No, it's all right for you. It's all right for you. I've just had a pretty unnerving experience. It's all your fault.
5: Poulter?
9: Yes, I was crouching at the back of the bicycle sheds watching you, and every time you lowered your voices, I had to lean forward to catch what you were saying. And twice I very nearly put my head through the spokes of the Admiral's bike.
7: Well, I wish you had. Then we could have grabbed the wheel and spun it.
5: Oh, no. Look, first I should explain the situation to you, sir. Look, just to clear the puff, sir. I mean, we can't serve on the same ship in a minute, can we, sir?
9: I intend to have a jolly good try. However, I've seen to it that we shan't be serving on the same ship much longer. Anyway.
5: Hey?
7: Now what's he done?
5: I don't know, but with a... on the end of it, I'm a feeling I'll flame in soon will.
9: Now, you'll find out, all right. Unless I'm very much mistaken, you'll find out in Mr. Murray's cabin tomorrow morning.
5: Filthy slime! Come in.
10: Good morning, sir.
9: Confidential correspondence and signals for your attention, sir.
10: Oh, dear. Anything volatile amongst it?
9: Well, not really, sir. I can't understand it. It's not there.
10: What isn't?
9: Well, all we've got is a lot of old guff about some of our ratings kidnapping the landlord of the Fireman's Bucket and Bell because he called time 15 seconds early.
10: Mr. Phillips.
9: Apparently they shoved him onto a non-stop all-night coach to Birmingham.
10: Quite. Now, what is the signal you were expecting that isn't here?
9: I'm sure I don't know what you're talking about.
10: Oh, come on. What have you been up to? Tell Daddy. Mr. Phillips, you haven't been potty enough to try and put one over on Pertwee, surely.
9: Don't you worry, sir. I've got Pertwee this time.
10: That is precisely what officers of the Royal Navy have been saying since the Armada. Even Admiral Troutbridge was enjoying a splendid naval career until he got stuck on a sandbank in 1797.
9: You mean when he had to wave his fleet on and let them go into battle on their tod? Well, that was just an accident. I mean, anyone can run his ship aground on a sandbank, sir.
10: Possibly, but if you check the records, you'll find that prior to the battle, the late Admiral had had a right barney with his helmsman, Petty Officer Zebediah Pertwee. But it was all over the helmsman going out with the Admiral's girlfriend, apparently. History does tend to repeat itself, doesn't it?
9: I don't think I feel very well.
10: Well, they couldn't save the Admiral. Let's see if we can save you. What have you done? Let's have the details.
9: I looked through the files, the signals from Captain Povey, sir, and I picked out the ones concerning training courses available for chief petty officers. And then...
11: Excuse me, sir.
10: Yes, Johnson? What is it?
11: Dead dodgy, sir. Captain Povey's here, sir, and CPO Pertwee's with him, sir, and they want to see you, sir. And please, can I leave before you let them in?
10: Oh, very well. Show them in, Johnson.
12: Aye, aye, sir. This way, gentlemen, please.
10: Now, number one, what
13: is all this ridiculous nonsense about?
10: Well, I wish I knew, sir.
13: How do I? Whip toss Maud Morrock's deck and Wangalier without so much as a whoops, big pardon, I was.
9: Well, if you don't need me anymore, sir,
13: I'll... Stand fast, Mr. Phillips.
10: Captain Proby, sir, what seems to be the trouble?
8: Trouble? Number one, as far as I can see, mine are over. CPO Pertwee has applied for every training course the Navy holds.
10: Yes,
8: he's applied for everything from training as a galley cook to transfer to the Royal Marine.
10: On what? Through, stop the dinner, finish, score.
3: How that's it. To be swan! Come, Jack.
10: Gentlemen, please. I can only take paperwork at its face value. I therefore decided that in order to obtain some peace and quiet for myself, I should put your name down for training as a driver of a hover car.
3: Hey? Pardon? Well done.
10: But I want a potter about 6 inches above the briming. Look at all the mistakes of all. I never applied for overcast training or any other sort of training, sir.
8: Oh, what a pity. Because Mr. Phillips applied for you. I naturally assumed you'd applied to him.
10: It is a carver. Pertwee has been done wrong.
3: Have a nice trip, Pertwee. Learn lots, won't you? Drop me a line now and then, and I can tell Heather how you're getting on.
8: Oh, now, perhaps I should have mentioned that earlier, Mr. Phillips.
3: Yes, have you mentioned what?
8: Here it comes. It's going to be the Admiral Sandbank all over again. Well, I mentioned that hovercraft training happened to have a vacancy for the chief. In fact, it happened to have several. So I put you and Lieutenant Murray down for it as well.
3: Oh, how terribly nice.
8: As a matter of fact, it was the chief who gave me the idea. He mentioned when I last saw him that you were terribly keen to take a hovercraft training course. So you're in luck.
3: I'm not, you know. I know exactly what I'm in.
10: He'll be fine. You did it on me before I'd done it on you.
11: Well, that's the Pertwee family motto, actually. When does the course start?
8: Tomorrow morning at 10 o'clock. You'll report to Commander Ward of the Royal Naval Air Station at Leon Solis.
10: Good morning, gentlemen.
8: Good morning.
10: Excuse me, Commander Walter.
14: What is it, Stonehouse?
10: The two officers and the CPO from Turfridge are ready to make their first solo trip in the Mark V hovercraft.
14: Oh, Lord, so soon? I always knew that one dark day they'd send us someone from Turfridge for instructions. That will be the end of it.
10: Well, you never know, sir. They might complete the solo test without thinking the hovercraft or something even more expensive. Like the Queen Elizabeth, for instance.
14: You are joking, of course, aren't you, Stonehouse? Since they've been here, they've already done things with a hovercraft that even the manufacturers didn't know they could do.
10: I reckon when they jammed the controls of Mark V and got it whizzing round like a spinning top with their best, their instructor was dizzy for a week.
14: It was 10 days, actually, I was instructor. Until they heard who I'd been out with, everyone thought I was plastered. Are the rescue launch and fire services standing by?
10: Yes, sir.
14: All the shipping in the area been warned?
10: Yes, sir.
14: Everyone on the station been warned to take cover?
10: Yes, sir.
14: Well, that's all we can do, I suppose. Might as well go out to the apron and send them off. At times like these, you know, Stonehouse, one realizes they should never have let the Home Guard stand down.
10: Good luck, sir.
14: Don't be ridiculous, Stonehouse. We all know what my luck's like today, or any other day, come to that. Wouldn't be quite so panic-making if that blonde one didn't keep saying, honestly, sir, it's just like driving a car.
10: Well, in a way, I suppose it is, sir.
14: Yeah, possibly, but Blondie can't even drive a car either. Come on, let's get them launched. 6 to 4, they buzz off backwards at 40 miles an hour.

0: Honestly, sir, it's just like driving a car.
1: Is it really? I suppose that's why you backed us out of the garage at 40 miles an hour.
2: You know, sir, that Commander Wall is pretty nippy, isn't he, sir? I've never seen anyone clear an 8-foot fence from a standing jump before.
1: The way he was still able to run like fun afterwards that fascinated me.
0: I think he was trying to catch up with Abel Seymour's Bernhardt, actually.
2: Catch him? In 20 yards, he'd overtaken him.
1: All the way some people panic, isn't it? Anything on the radar screen, Chief?
2: No, sir, I've been wondering about that. Just either the radar isn't working or somebody must have warned all the shipping in the area that we're out for a spin.
1: Well, that would make sense. Jolly disappointed, though.
2: Disappointed,
1: yes? Yes. Wouldn't it be fun to wave at some of the chaps from this thing?
0: Yeah, why don't we buzz into the dockyard, sir? You know, quick slither round Troutbridge so that Commander Bell and all the others can have a butcher's at it.
2: Oh, no, sir. No, please.
1: No, certainly not. I absolutely forbid it.
0: Yeah, old Pat, you're right, sir.
1: No, it's out of the question.
2: Completely,
1: yes.
2: Sir.
1: Yes.
0: Would have been fun, though. Yeah. Would have shaken them rigid.
2: Did Commander Ward actually say we weren't to go into the dockyard, sir?
1: Well, no, but obviously.
0: Oh, obviously, sir, yeah.
2: Yes, quite so. Would have been fun, though, sir, wouldn't it?
1: Oh, enormous.
0: Pity. Shame.
1: Oh, absolutely.
3: Yum, yum. Pom, pom, pom, pom.
0: Of course, he didn't actually say...
2: Not a word, sir. No, not a word.
1: Even so...
0: Oh, go on, sir. Let.
1: Oh, all right, then. Push the stick forward, Mr. Phillips, and head to the dockyard. And for pity's sake, don't rip your skirt on a mooring buoy.
0: What?
1: Boys don't wear skirts.
2: The rubber skirt round the offer cross.
0: Oh, lovely. That's a relief, isn't it?
1: Increase speed up to 40 knots and head for the dockyard, Mr. Billet.
0: Aye, aye, sir. Dockyard. Now, which way would that be?
2: Oh, toss for it like you usually do, sir. Heads it's that way, tails it's behind us. And if it lands on its edge, we're there.
0: So that's how he navigates. I've often wondered.
2: Well, now you know, sir. Now you know.
4: Come in.
5: Lieutenant Queeg, the engineer officer from Troutbridge, is here, sir.
4: Show him in.
5: Aye, sir. This way, Lieutenant.
6: More than grateful. Well, let's be honest about it. I'd rather you said he was too busy to see me, but as he isn't, I'll come in anyway. But you wanted to see me, Captain Bowman.
4: I did indeed. Uh-huh. I have just cleared everything with Whitehall, and as Murray, Phillips, and CPO Pertwee are away on this harbour craft course, I've arranged for Troutbridge to put to sea at once. That means that when they come back, they won't have a ship to rejoin, and I can draft them anywhere I like.
5: Really? Of all the dirty, underhanded tricks, I thought naval officers were also supposed to be gentlemen.
4: Well, they are, Entaton, but...
6: Because you'd know more about that than I.
4: You are the one who has been to the bicycle sheds, I gather.
5: Who talked? Come on, name names. I demand to know who blew the gaff about my snog.
4: Never mind that. The point is this. How soon can Troutbridge put to sea, Mr. Queeg?
6: Ah, well, there you have it, you see. Normally, I mean, we could push off in a matter of a few hours, but we've had a bit of a snag in the engine room, you see.
4: A bit of a snag?
6: Yes. You see, I'm not too certain about all the mechanical gubbins or whatever they are that stand there. I mean, I usually leave all this nonsense of getting up smoke or whatever it's called to the lad who understands all the wheels and the cogs and the boilers and the shafts or whatever they are. I mean, I'm a wizard of an outboard motor, but all that much. Well, I mean, it's complicated. You never credit it. You'd never credit it.
4: Mr. Queeg.
6: Ah, now, you're disappointed in me, I can tell. I can tell. The way you're gripping the edge of your desk gave him the clues. That and the way you've gone to think. Have you had a word with the M.O. lately at all? I mean, what one of those special pills that is to do is amazing. Amazing. No need for extra roughage with the breakfast out of one of those.
4: Quick, will you kindly explain why you cannot get up speed?
6: Well, it's the lad, you see, who works the engine room. I hate to say it, but he was a fool himself. A fool himself he was. I mean, we all know what he's like. And the moment he saw curry on the menu, he should have twigged even for it. Anyone could have told him that curry would prove a sight too powerful for the lad.
5: Oh, not again.
6: Not only again, miss, but several times. Factory continuously. As I understand it, he ordered second helping, but before they could serve it, he had to leave. Nobody has seen very much of him since. It was extra pepper. Mark my word, that's what got him. I mean, the lid fell off the pot, as you might say, and he would go on and eat it, you see. I mean, you can understand the position. Before I could finish asking that I'd get up steam, he'd have got up steam on his own and vanished in a flash. That reminds me, when are the next Olympics? Because the way that lad can run, I mean, you'd never...
4: Places have you done now?
7: Oh,
5: for grief,
7: the Admiral. I'll see you later, Mr. Creed.
5: Would you like a chair, sir?
4: Not only would I like one, I intend to have one. Hovey, get up.
7: Oh, by all means, certainly. What seems to be the trouble, sir?
4: Do you never look out of your window, Hovey? There's some blasted hovercraft charging about all over the dockyard.
5: What?
4: Wake at last, are we? The beastly thing's been zooming about out of control for half an hour. He was last seen doing about 40 past the dry docks and heading this way.
8: You mean it's on them? Stop, you brute! Stop!
4: Need I answer?
7: That stupid child I might have known.
5: They're heading for the main gate.
7: No, good grief. Run, station, quick. Get me the police to the main gate.
5: Aye, sir.
4: I don't know what's been going on, Toby, but if I find you approve the applications of the steaming idiots who are in that thing now, I shall hold you directly responsible for any damage they cause.
7: But Admiral...
5: Dockyard police on the phone, sir.
7: Captain Toby here.
9: Oh, yes, sir?
7: Shut the main gate immediately. That's an order.
9: Well, I need to have it in writing, sir.
7: Young man, that's a fool. This is an emergency.
9: Very likely, sir, but I must have your signature before taking action of that nature.
7: Listen to me, you overdressed sticks in a dock tree. There's a hovercraft surfing through a dock out uncontrolled.
9: Oh, not anymore, sir. Passed by a minute or two ago, they did. They can't half go, can't they? They went straight to yard and drove up Queen Street at about 50 miles an hour. Never showed their passes or nothing. I did run after them on our bike, but it weren't no good. Get it a bit past it, Freddy.
5: Hello, Captain Purvis office? Wait a moment, please. It's the police, sir. Do we know anything about a runaway hovercraft? Because it just chased his worship the mayor into the public library.
4: Oh, I'm ruined, utterly ruined.
10: Yes, Bobby, if you want my opinion, you probably are. At least you will be if I have anything to do with it.
8: It's no good, sir. The control's stuck. I can't stop it. Why can't we slow it down, sir? If we go on at this rate, in half an hour, we'll be in the outer Hebron.
10: I've always wanted to see them, you know. I believe they're particularly pretty at this time of the year.
8: But what was that? What was that?
10: Somebody's entrance gates, I imagine.
8: Look out, sir. Look out. There's a lot of white railings ahead.
10: Right there.
8: Swing left, sir.
10: Yeah, right.
8: Now left. Right. No, left. Right.
10: Never mind the hand signals out of the window.
8: Get on with it.
10: Yeah, where the places are we?
8: How should I know? Follow the rails round, Mr. Phillips.
10: What's that? Something's trying to overtake.
8: Sounds like... They're pulling to the side. Quick.
10: Well, what's the matter?
8: This is Goodwood Race Course, sir.
10: Here, we're in the 330.
8: Pull in nothing. A few more revs and we can win.
10: Oh, shut up.
8: Look, fork right. We can get out through the north gate.
10: Oh, Lord.
8: Now what's another?
10: All right, two bob each way on Maiden's Delight. The cane fifth.
8: Oh, and really, tough you to back a horse with a name like that.
10: Who'll be fine?
8: Who'll be fine?
10: Quiet.
8: That'll do. Mr. Phillips, let Pertwee take over the controls. Perhaps he can shift the throttle. Will, Chief, can you move it?
11: No, Sergeant. No, I don't think I can, sir.
8: What's the road? There's a car behind us.
11: Aye.
12: Roadhog!
13: Where are we heading for now? Well, we're on the main Portsmouth London Road, sir.
2: And the compass is pointing south, so we should be heading back to Pompey.
10: Let's go across country. It'll be quicker. Cut through that field first, will you?
2: Oh, please, but look, I know these things are supposed to clear small obstacles. But that hedge is too high.
10: Nonsense, she'll go over anything 6 foot high.
2: Yeah, granted, but that hedge is a mere 8 foot 6.
10: Of course it isn't. Take a run at it and over you go.
2: Oh, I just do say this.
12: You remember what I said about not ripping your skirt?
10: Yes, sir.
12: Well, after that hedge, I have a nasty feeling our slip is showing.
2: Well, I'm plainly sure it is, sir. We're all one-sided.
12: Well, then increase the jets that side to steady her.
2: Right.
12: And keep trying to free that throttle, or we'll have to drive round until we run out of fuel.
2: There's one alternative, sir. As soon as we get to the dockyard gates, I'll cut the engine, sir. We'll go down with a heck of a clout and we'll probably pull the rest of her skirt off.
12: Toothy's line.
2: But at least we'll stop her, sir.
12: Yeah, Leon Soland won't like us for doing it, but you're probably right. As soon as you see the dockyard gate, stop engine, Chief.
2: All right, sir.
10: And if we land as hard as I think we will, everybody stand up to avoid an extremely own nasty.

0: Oof, that was near. Those traffic lights just turned green in time. Dockyard gate's ahead, Chief.
1: That's not the only thing that's ahead, sir. Unless I'm mistaken, the Admiral and Captain Povey are ahead as well.
0: Tommy, you're right. They even show on the radar screen.
2: Stand by the crash stop, Chief.
1: I hope they're up. I wish I could free this throttle.
2: But we don't want to go down with a bang, sir. Look, now I'll bail out, then I'll get a cab the rest of the way.
0: Don't be ridiculous.
2: Stand by. Stand by. Cut engine. Everybody up.

0: Well, I'm still breathing. Is anybody else?
1: Number one.
0: Unfortunately, yes. Open the door. Good afternoon, sir. Lovely day for a hover.
2: A feast day for a hover? Where the blazes have you been in this thing?
3: Oh, don't talk wet, Povey. We know where they've been. They've toured all of Hampshire and most of Sussex.
4: What happened? The throttle stuck, sir. Funnily enough, a Mark V came in yesterday with exactly the same trouble. The chaps at Lee were going to work on it on the apron this morning. Captain Povey, sir. Would you mind telling me the number on our tail fin? The one that came in yesterday was numbered...
3: N5009.
4: Exactly, that's what I'm afraid of. This is the dodgy one.
0: Mr. Phillips, why didn't you check this morning?
4: Well, they all look the same, sir. I thought this one was ours.
5: This one was very nearly our lot.
3: Oh, do stop waffling to them, Povey. Ring Leon Stolens and clear this mess up. It's blocking the main gate.
2: Oh, yes, of course, sir. At once, sir.
3: Well, with this thing here, I doubt if I can even get my bike through. Well, that reminds me. Constable.
6: Yes, sir?
3: Put a guard on the bicycle shed, will you? Last night, some idiot dented my spokes.
6: Very good, sir.
3: Right, I'm off. Povey, I shall expect a full report in the morning.
2: I'll do my best, sir. Right, you three get moving. I'll see you in my office in 15 minutes.
0: Oh, do you have to, sir? We've had a rather busy day.
2: 15 minutes, I said, and I'll be there just as soon as I phone Commander Ward about this mess.
4: Whilst you're on the phone to him, sir, would you ask him if we pass?
5: Mr. Phillips, sir, come away. Come away, sir.
4: Yeah, but I'd like to know, sir.
5: This way, Mr. Phillips. Well, let's get to Captain Povey's office.
4: I know why you want to get there in a hurry. You want to tell Heather what a hero you are. Get her all sympathetic and sentimental.
5: Don't we mind? Oh, come on!
2: Yes, now then, Constable, if I can use that phone in your office...
6: Certainly, sir. May I see your pass, please, sir?
2: What?
6: Your dockyard pass, if you please, sir. You know the rules.
2: Oh, now look here, officer.
6: No pass, eh? Right.
2: No, stop that.
6: Over the arm, Fred.
5: Run him in the brig until somebody claims him.
2: What?
5: Masqueraded as a naval officer, most likely.
2: No, put me down. Let me go. I'm a serving officer. The last CPO, Puffy. If you arrest me, you'll have Perry Mason flown over to defend me. Now let me go to you.

0: Will you have a polo, dear Liza? 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Polo.
1: How very kind of you, dear Henry. I most certainly will. I'll have three or four, or maybe more.
0: But you take me old tube.
1: Because they happen to be my tube of polo, dear Henry. Have one. I hope you're not hungry, dear Henry, dear Henry. I've just burnt the roast and I've ruined the spuds.
0: Well, that's a nice thing, isn't it? After I've been working...
1: Henry, I've got me secret supply.
0: You don't mean...
1: Polo mints.
0: Yum, yum.
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4: Ladies and gentlemen, welcome to the finals of Miss United Prune 1973-36.
3: Well, this is the part of the program I always enjoy. We've been looking at lovely ladies all day, and we should know the result in, half an hour from now. At the moment, the judges are, eliminating some of the contestants. But now the, finalists are lining up for the, parade.
5: Come on, there! Giddy up! Come on, me old beauties! Get on there!
4: Well, this is the part of the job I always enjoy, as we describe these lovelies as they walk past. 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
3: Next is Miss Brighton, and she's...

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1: And she's followed by Miss Darlington, and this little darling doesn't weigh a ton, believe you me.
0: Now here's Miss Exeter, and she definitely doesn't get an ex-certificate in my book.
1: Next, it's Miss Huddersfield, and she told me earlier she loves her Huddersfield.
0: With a great sense of humor, Miss Nottingham, and believe you me, she has them all in knots.
1: Now here's Miss Oldham, and she told me earlier not to.

0: now the moment you've all been waiting for, the result of the Miss United Prune Competition announced by the promoter, Mr. Eric Ballroom. And the result in reverse order is Taylor, Brooke Tim, Cleese John, Garden Graham, Hatch David, Kendall Joe, and Oddie Bill. Again, that read all. Sorry I'm it. Yes!
1: Oh, misery me.
2: Another edition of I'm Sorry I'll Read That Again to produce. Oh, dear, no script. What am I to do?
3: Hey, mister, want to hear a good joke? Hey, mister,
0: The head scriptwriter. Hey. What do you want, sonny?
3: Want to hear a good joke, mister? Hey, mister.
0: Yeah, yes, all right.
3: What's the difference between Mary Whitehouse and a sunbather? Mm.
0: What is the difference between Mary Whitehouse and a sunbather?
3: Well, one gets a ban on the telly, and the other gets a tan on the belly, yeah?
0: That's disgraceful. You'll have to do better than that, Percy. You're ruining this program. It's time you and I talk turkey.
3: All right. Stop it. Good morning.
0: You're fired. I'll write the thing myself. It's easy. Just lots of rude jokes. Let's see. Page one. Winter draws on. Why dost thou embrace coarseness and ribaldry on thy squalid little program? You're thinking of Hello Cheeky. Oh, thou naughty man! Persist not with thy jokes about winter draws on, lest my vengeance be terrible. Lo, throughout the land shall be heard the sound of wailing.
3: There she blows!
0: And the gnashing of teeth.
3: Oh, there's my teeth!
0: Well, bye-bye for now. Well, he certainly opened my eyes.
4: I believe for every drop of rain...
0: Yes, Radio Prune must forswear its former saucy image. Out go rude jokes about ladies' anatomy. Out go titillating double entendre.
5: No!
0: Yes, begone, foul smut.
5: No!
0: We shall all start afresh. 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
6: 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Here's news of some of our forthcoming presentations. Later tonight, you can hear Pick of the Popes, followed by Steptoe and Nun. Tomorrow sees the return of Some Mother Superiors Do Avum, and Derek Nimmo follows up his successful series Oh Brother and Oh Father with his latest Oh Not Him Again.
0: Yes, well, so far so good. What's next?
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0: Thank you. And let's have the first of our contestants who think they've got the cleanest joke in the world.
8: Hello.
0: And what's your joke, little girl?
8: What's the man in the moon say to the lobster?
0: Well, I don't know. What did the man in the moon say to the lobster?
8: He said, hello.
0: Oh, that really was a jolly good try. And it was clean. But it wasn't really a joke, was it? So get out. Right. Now, who's next? What's your name?
9: Ivor.
0: Ivor who?
9: Ivor Biggin.
0: Disqualified, right? That brings us to our limerick spot, so let's have tonight's challenger.
10: How do you do?
0: Now, sir, you are going to attempt to make up a clean limerick.
10: That is so, yes.
0: Good. Well, here is your first line.
10: Yes.
0: There was a young lady called Pitts. Yes. Pits.
10: Pits. Oh, my God. There was a young lady called Pitts who was known far and wide for... No, oh. For her wit.
0: Go on.
10: Oh. Then one day at the vicar's... She, oh, no.
0: Then one day at the vicar's...
10: She took off... No.
0: She took off her...
10: No, yes. She didn't. Tickers! Took off her tickers. She was wearing two watches.
0: Sure?
10: Yes.
0: So, there was a young lady called Pitts who was known far and wide for her wits.
10: Yes.
0: Then one day at the vicar's, she took off her tickers and...
10: And flashed her magnificent teeth.
0: Teeth.
10: T- feet, yes. Whew,
1: whew. No, it doesn't rhyme.
10: Yeah, I know, but it was a bit...
1: Finish it properly.
10: No, I
1: Come on,
10: can't.
1: Finish it. Finish it.
10: No, I can't. Have mercy.
1: Go on, say it. Say it.
10: Please don't make me... No.
1: Say it, you snivelling little worm.
10: Please,
1: oh, you make me sick. You make me sick. I spit on you, you... To him, audience. Let's come. Oh, I'm sorry, your time's up. Bye. Well, splendid show. Clean as a whistle.
6: Music on Prune. Later tonight, you can hear the flight of the...
1: Oh, come on.
5: No, no, no. I do not expect to hear words like that on this channel. You must find acceptable substitutes for those rude words.
6: Oh. Well, later tonight, you can hear the flight of the... Bottom Bee by Ricky Kortzitzoff.
5: I'm listening. Listening.
6: In lighter vein, Randy Newman... Oh, no. Naughty Newman will sing songs from his latest album. And now, some motoring news. A traffic hold-up on the M1 where cars are said to be bottom per to bottom per.
5: Let's have something really wholesome.
9: Stars on Monday.
11: Hello. You know, there's an awful lot of misery and unhappiness in the world today. And it's good to know that this program contributes so much towards it.
12: Thank you. Thank you.
11: Believe me, when I think of you all tuning in for help and comfort, it brings a lump to my wallet. Sincerely, no. On the show tonight, we're proud to have Miss Shirley Bassey singing Ave Maria and Hey Big Spender. Then we have The Little Drummer Boy, sung by the Archbishop of Canterbury. Thank you so much. But here's our first letter from Mrs. Margarita Follicle, who writes...
13: Dear Jessie, my husband has recently run off with me Auntie Mary, and my son Basil... has taken to dressing as a woman and changed his name to Winnie the Pooh. And yesterday, Jessie, my next door neighbour came round and cut off all my arms and legs just before the house exploded.
11: Well, Margarita, thank you so much for writing and giving us such a good laugh. And please keep watching this programme and you'll realise things could be worse. But now, here's our first star guest to give us a reading.
14: Well, you're a wonder. Zeband begat Eflau, and Eflau begat Abaddon, and Abaddon begat Zebuka, and Zebuka begat Azariah. Azariah, he begat Ahalai.
5: Good grief, is nothing sacred?
11: Not on this show. Now tonight, the Metropolitan Police Choir will be singing in a monastery garden, so they can't be with us. But we have luckily got the young generation dancing to Jerusalem and back. And of course, as usual, a whole cartload of nuns. And remember, I was once lonely and in need of a little sucker. And I found millions of you.
1: Regular fans of that program may like to know that next week TV Times are giving away a free brown paper bag.
5: Now come along, now come along. Look, you're not taking this seriously. Now, I give you a fair warning. Don't you play games with me.
15: Oh, he has changed.
5: Now it's time for some music.
16: Oh, thank you. And I should like to see...
5: No, no, no. None of your rubbish. Today we're doing the classics.
15: Oh.
5: Our concert choice for this evening is a work by Haydn. In fact, his popular toy symphony, scored for full orchestra and toys. However, for the benefit of young listeners, we have brought the work up to date by using modern-day toys. Hmm? The sort of things kiddies play with all the time.
16: You can't do that.
7: The soloists in tonight's performance are Little Timothy on the Rosebud Junior Assassin Machine Gun. Young Johnny. Johnny on the toy police car.
13: Josephine on Squeaky Little Rubber Duck. Little David on the genuine Yokohama World Cup whistle. Graham on the whoopee cushion. And just William on the ever popular children's favorite wooden spoon and saucepan.
5: Yes, I think that could be a mistake. However, I see that the Prune Symphony Orchestra are ready and their conductor, David Lee, is on his feet. He turns and... Come back! Ladies and gentlemen, the modern toy symphony by... Haydn. In the first movement, the children play happily in the nursery with their toys.

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0: wrong with you?
1: John's pinched my little duck.
0: Oh, John, give it back. John, give it back.
2: Say please.
0: Please.
2: No.
0: Oh. Oh, shut up. Just go over there and sit down.
1: Yes, David.
0: Yes, well, very clever. All right, stop. Honestly, you're all behaving like members of Parliament.

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1: Ladies and gentlemen, Prune Productions bring you The Song of the South.
2: Slippery doo-dah, slippery yay.

0: here is your storyteller, Uncle Remus.
1: Hello, boys and girls. Now, once upon a time...
2: Oi. Hold it there.
1: Now, hang on. David, Uncle Remus did not have a poncy public school accent.
3: I know. That was a southern accent.
1: Oh! Who's a little fibber?
3: Tis so, Joe.
1: And will you please tell me where they speak like that in the south? Bognor.
3: No! Oh. I'm sorry, but it's as far south as I've ever been.
1: Mm.
3: If you don't like it, it's your fault. You know I can't do accents. You always give me difficult voices to do and then blow your silly whistle. Now you're just trying to humiliate me.
1: Hmm?
3: Well, I'm fed up with it. It's not my fault I've only got a boring old announcer's voice. Oh, I want to go home.
4: Announcer Hatch, weep not, you tedious little fellow, for I am here to help you.
3: But who are you? Dressed in that beautiful chiffon gown with stardust in your hair.
4: Yeah, don't tell them that, you fool. You're going to be arrested. I am your fairy godmother, and fear not, you shall have a funny accent. Just place upon the turntable this BBC instructional record and listen.
5: This is a BBC instructional record.
6: All the cantal ladies sing the song.
5: Teach yourself Sambo.
6: Do-da.
5: Now, we're all going to learn how to say...
7: This am one of those delicious watermelons that grows by the river.
5: Let's all try it.
7: This am one of those delicious watermelons that grows by the river.
5: And now, David, all by yourself.
1: This am one of those delicious watermelons that grows by the
7: wrong. Just that is.
3: Well, anyway, I don't like watermelons.
7: Oh, God.
8: Look, what? I'm from the Race Relations Board. I must insist that the part of Uncle Remus be played by an authentic person who... person who does like watermelons, with a genuine person who does like watermelons accent.
4: Ladies and gentlemen, here he is, Uncle Remus, played by... Diane Carroll.
5: Hello, boys and girls. This is Uncle Remus speaking. And now, once upon a time... Excuse me. Can I help you?
9: Yes, Mr. Yukon. I wish to protest about the casting what you are making of the Uncle Remus. I must inform you that scientists have conclusively proved that Diane Carroll is, in fact, Mary Tyler Moore wearing two tins of boot polish. What is more, she cannot do an authentic person who likes watermelons accent, whereas there are plenty of actors who can, like me. Yours, Sir Laurence Olivier.
10: Oh, what a giveaway!
8: I'm still very sorry, but I'm going to insist again. Uncle Remus must be played by, a non-white actor.
0: Very well. I want one volunteer called Bill.
11: What are you going to do?
0: What are you going to do? In the oven with him.
11: No!
0: 500 degrees for 5 seconds. And open the oven. And there we are.
5: Oh, dear. I think you've overcooked him.
4: There's nothing there but a little black heap.
11: How do you do, dear honey?
7: As Uncle Remus.
0: Perfect.
7: My, oh, my, what a wonderful day. Now, folks, it was a fine, fine day way down south. The sun was raging.
3: Oh, I'm crust.
7: The grass was waving. And all around, the flies were humming.
3: Ooh, what a stink.
7: And down in the meadow, the corn was high as an elephant's eye.
3: Ow, get that corn out of my eye.
7: When all of a sudden, out of the briar patch came a little character going hippity hoppity.
12: Long John Silver.
7: It was Br'er Rabbit.
12: Jim Ladd.
7: And he was singing fit to bust.
13: Oh, what a beautiful morning. Oh, that's bust.
7: Now, Br'er Rabbit, he just sat sitting in the middle of the road nibbling on his carrot. Oh. And did not know, but behind the tree was a sly, evil fellow with a pointy nose.
11: A pointed nose?
7: And a big, toothy grin.
11: A big, toothy... Br'er Fox.
7: Nope, Edward Heath.
14: No, I'm sorry. No, I apologize. It was a bit cheap.
7: You're right. Sure enough, 'twas Br'er Fox. Now, just then, Br'er Fox, he step out into the road and tipped his hat.
15: Here's 5p for your trouble, my good hat.
7: Cause who did he see coming but his old friend Br'er Bear?
5: Played by the Jackson 5.
1: No, wait a moment. Wait a moment, I'm not happy.
8: Who are you?
1: 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Why, I ask, are there not more parts for wallabies, gerbils, voles, or, indeed, spiny anteaters?
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1: Oh, yes, they can. 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
7: All right. 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
7: Coming by Br'er Bison.
11: Mighty fine, thank you.
5: Played by Stevie Wonder.
7: And Br'er Springbok.
19: Good evening, men.
5: Played by the Supremes.
7: And they decide to take themselves downtown to visit the saloon.
20: Well now, Br'er Bison. Yeah. What are you going to have?
21: I'd like to have a headache.
11: Oh, seriously.
22: Tell me, barmaid, who's that gorgeous critter?
23: You mean the gal?

0: Nope. One lying on the floor.
1: That there's a real Southern belle.
0: But she sure is shaped like one.
2: How dare!
3: Well, sister hippopotamus.
2: Yeah.
0: Well, fancy that.
2: Oh, glad to hear it. Perhaps you boys would care to join me in a glass of champagne.
0: Must be a must be one hell of a. That show must be one hell of a big glass.
3: Oh, well, drink with your sister. You're around.
2: Maybe I am. But I'm a whole heap of fun. One at a time. On second thoughts, 10 at a time.
0: Well, bottoms up.
2: Yeah, so it is.
4: Anyway, they stayed drinking and drinking with Sister Hippopotamus until the bar was shut up.
3: Shut up!
4: Then Brer Wallaby, he drove her home.
3: Get along there.
1: No!
4: Until, just as they was going past the briar patch, Brer Wallaby suddenly realized he was right powerful hungry.
3: I could short here with a bite.
2: Yeah, so could I. Nibble away, dear boy.
4: But just then...
2: Oh, just my luck, Boy Scout.
5: I ain't no Boy Scouts. I is Brer Bandicoot.
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0: relieve your pain in the neck, but there's also a terrific one in here.
1: Trust!
0: What is this song?
1: Trust!
0: Has the audience done yet?
1: Trust! Oh, you gorgeous bandicoot, you.
2: I fancy a slice of bandicoot pie.
3: You is for the cooking pot, but first I's gonna punish you for doing me out of a job. Now, shall I report you to Animals Equity?
4: Well, okay, fair enough, Brer Rabbit. But whatever you does, just please don't throw me in the briar patch.
3: Or should I just kick your goddamn bandicoot teeth in?
4: Sure thing, but please, please, please, whatever you does, don't throw me in the briar patch.
3: I know! I's gonna throw you in the briar patch.
4: Oh, don't throw me in the briar patch. I said, don't throw me in a flaming briar patch.
1: Well, Brer Bandicoot, he was so mad he opened his mouth and he ate Brer Rabbit. He what? Ate Brer Rabbit.
5: What a funny ending.
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7: Listening to the Angus Prune Show, starring Tim Brooke Taylor, John Cleese, Graham Garden, David Hatch, Joe Kenler, Bilotti. The script was written by Graham Garden and Bilotti. Bill also wrote the song, and the music was played by Dave Lee and the Boys by arrangement with Leon Cohen. The program was produced by David Hatch, John Castles, who both jumped into a briar patch on hearing these words.
8: It's I'm sorry, I'll read that again once more.

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0: We present Arthur Lowe, John LeMessurier, and Clive Dunn in Dad's Army. Fallen Idol, featuring John Lorre, Arnold Ridley, and Ian Lavender, with this week's guests, Jeffrey Lumsden, Jack Watson, and Michael Brennan. Here is the news, and this is John Snagg reading it. As the war drags on into its second year, and the Home Guard comes to play an increasingly vital role in the defense of our homeland, it is essential that they are kept up to date with the latest developments in the field of armaments. With this in mind, the Warmington-on-Sea platoon are on their way to a weapon training camp, where the commanding officer and his sergeant major await their arrival.
1: Is this the 10th Warmington-on-Sea platoon, Sergeant Major?
2: Yes, sir.
1: They're a bit late getting here, aren't they?
2: Oh, I understand they're coming by their own transport, sir.
1: Yes, they're very ingenious, these Home Guard.
3: Oh, yes, sir, and very keen as well.
1: Yes, a bit too keen, if you ask me.
2: You're all right, sir.
1: Well, it's this damn stammer I've developed. I mean, I've been running the school of explosives now for over a year, and it wasn't until we started getting Home Guards here for weekend courses that I got this confounded stammer.
2: If you ask me, sir, you could do with a sweat of leave.
1: Well, the trouble is that they're so mad keen. I mean, they charge about all over the firing range. One of these days, they're going to blow themselves sky high.
2: Oh, that must be them now, sir.
4: Right, we're here. Disembark, men. Come along. Produce again. At the double.
2: This lot sound even more keen than the others, sir.
1: Oh, Lord. Oh, all right, Sergeant Major. Go and bring them in.
2: Right, sir. In here, gentlemen, please.
4: Thank you. Ah, I'm Captain Mannering, 1st Platoon, Warmington-on-Sea Home Guard, reporting for duty, sir.
1: How do you do? I'm a Captain Reed.
4: This is Sergeant Wilson and Lance Corporal Jones.
5: Hello, how are you?
6: Good afternoon, sir.
1: How do you do?
4: I must say, sir, we're all rather keen to get cracking. We haven't done any practice with live grenades before.
3: Oh, my God.
1: Oh, haven't you?
4: I can't wait to get my hands on one.
6: Neither can I, sir. No, sir. When I was in France in 1914, I used to lob them bombs over the top one after another. I used to do a lot of that sort of thing, sir. A lot of lobbing, you know, sir. The mad bomber, they called me, sir. Of course, I'm not really mad. I'm as sane as you are.
1: Oh, really, yes. Make yourselves comfortable. Come along, Sergeant Major.
2: Right, sir.
6: He's a bit historical, isn't he, sir?
4: Right, come on, Wilson. Let's go and get our bedding.
7: Young Pike's bringing mine in, sir.
4: Bringing it in?
7: Yes.
4: We can't have people waiting on us in this platoon, Wilson. We're a democratic unit. We all eat together, we all sleep together, and we all fight together. Rank shouldn't come into it.
8: Here's your bedding, Uncle Arthur.
7: Arthur.
4: In future, Pike, you will not wait on Sergeant Wilson. We're all equal here.
8: Shall I take it out again, Uncle Arthur?
7: Frank, don't be absurd.
8: Oh, Mum says you're not to tread all over the sheet. She doesn't want any dirty footmarks all over him.
4: Right, man, get your bedding laid out.
8: Aye. Uncle Arthur.
7: Mm-hmm. What is it, Frank?
8: Have you seen Mr. Snuggly?
7: Mr. Who?
8: Mr. Snuggly, my teddy bear.
7: No, Frank, I haven't.
8: Mum told me she'd packed him.
7: Yes, well, I'm sorry, but I haven't seen him.
8: Well, I must find him. I can't get to sleep without him, you know that.
7: All right, well, I haven't got him.
8: Well, have a look. Go on, see if he's in your bed. Go on, have a look. Right. Have a look. Go on.
7: Frank, for heaven's sake, let me see. Wait a minute. Really, this is ridiculous. Wait a minute. Ah, yes. Here he is.
8: Put him back. Don't let anybody see him.
7: What? I thought you wanted him.
8: I don't want anybody to see him. They might laugh at me. Wrap him in a towel and pass him over.
7: All right, well, very well, then.
4: Wilson?
7: Yes, sir?
4: What have you got in that towel?
7: Mr. Snuggly.
4: Mr. who?
7: My teddy, sir, my teddy. I just can't go to sleep without him.
4: Extraordinary.
8: Thank you, Uncle Arthur.
9: Hey, what on earth are you doing, Jonesy?
6: I'm putting up my mosquito net.
9: There aren't any mosquitoes round here, you silly old fool.
6: Well, I know that, but it goes with a sleeping bag. I've had this sleeping bag ever since I was in the Sudan, you know. As well as keeping out mosquitoes, this net used to keep out the snakes.
9: I can't believe that any respectable snake would want to get into bed with you, eh?
5: Evening, Corporal. Captain Mainwaring about.
6: Yes, Captain Square. He's down the other end of the tent. Mr. Mainwaring, Captain Square's here to see you.
7: Oh, Lord, it's that terrible old bore again. I've forgotten that the Eastgate platoon were with us this weekend.
5: Hello, Mainwaring. Everything all right?
4: Yes, thank you. It's Mainwaring, if you don't mind.
5: I'm so sorry, old boy.
4: Yes, all my chaps are settled in.
5: Where are you sleeping?
4: Here, at the end of the row.
5: You're not going to sleep with the men, are you?
4: Well, yes.
5: Well, you can't have that sort of thing, old boy. It's bad for discipline.
4: Oh. You really think so?
5: Well, definitely. It's not on, old boy. It's just not on. I mean, we officers must stick together, you know.
4: Well, I like to muck it with my chaps as a rule.
5: Well, it's a mistake, old man. It's a definite mistake. Now, I mean, where would it all end, you see? You take a tip from me. Rig up separate quarters for you and your sergeant. Well, I'm going to get some food. I'll see you later.
10: Grab up! Come and get it!
9: Come on, boys! Let's go and get the
4: Wilson, just a minute. Yes, sir? They're all gone.
7: Yes. I'd rather like to get something to eat myself.
4: Oh, that can wait. Hmm? This is important. I think you and I ought to sleep together tonight.
9: Together?
4: Yes. Away from the others.
7: Sorry, I don't quite follow you, sir.
4: Well, I've been thinking it over, and I've come to the conclusion that it's bad for discipline for us to sleep with the ORs.
7: ORs?
4: The other ranks.
7: Yes, but you said just a moment ago, we all eat together, we all sleep together, and we all fight together.
4: Well, in future, we'll just eat and fight together. Now, come on, give me a hand. Now, if we fasten a rope from this center pole to the wall of the tent and drape blankets over it, we can make a sort of cubicle. Mm-hmm. Right, get some rope, will you, Wilson?
8: Well, oh, that was a smashing tea, that was, wasn't it?
9: Oh, it wasn't bad at all, son. Oh, the son are doing their best to make us feel comfortable.
8: Yeah, that seed cake was lovely, wasn't it?
11: Unfortunately, I can't eat caraway seeds. They give me shocking indigestion.
9: Why did you bring a sliced bark with you, then?
11: Well, I'm going to eat it later, after I've picked all the seeds out.
9: Hello, hello. What's yon contraption in the corner?
11: Oh. Oh. Mr. Mainwaring's hung his blankets up to air.
9: Here. Look at this notice pinned on it. This section is for officers and sergeants only.
8: I wonder why Mr. Mainwaring did that.
9: Oh, it's obvious. He's getting ideas above his station. He really thinks he's an officer.
11: But he is an officer, and after all, he's entitled to his privilege.
9: Rubbish, rubbish. We're a civilian army, and he's only holding an emergency commission. Hey, Georgia, come and look here.
12: What's this? Officers and sergeants only. That's not like Mr. Mainwaring. We always muck in together.
4: Well, men, you all have a good tea. Well, I think we're going to be very comfortable here. Now, I'm going to put some gramophone records on. Have any of you any particular requests?
9: Uh-huh. How about Don't Fence Me In, sir?
4: I don't think I've got that one, Fraser. I shall be in my cubicle if I'm needed.
12: Hey, Mr. Wilson?
7: Hmm? Yes, Jonesy?
12: Why is Mr. Mainwaring severing his connections with us?
7: Well, he thinks it's bad for discipline for us to sleep with the oars.
12: Pardon?
7: Other ranks.
12: Oh, I see. Oh.
4: Wilson, come in here a minute.
7: Yes, come here, sir.
4: Ah, close the blanket behind you. Better. Now, what's the matter with Fraser?
7: Oh, nothing as far as I know, sir.
4: Well, I find his manner distinctly offhand and rude. What's more, I think he's upset the others.
7: Now, how do you mean, sir?
4: When I came back from tea just now, I noticed there was a change in the atmosphere.
7: Well, perhaps you've upset them.
4: Don't be absurd. I've hardly said a word to them since we arrived. If anybody's upset them, it's Fraser. Oh, I don't think he's a communist, do you?
7: What on earth makes you say that?
4: I've just got a feeling in my bones that he's a Bolshevik.
7: Yes, well, after all, they are at the moment fighting on our side, you know.
4: Yes, well, we won't go into that now. All I can say is, it's a pity. I've looked forward to this weekend bombing for ages. Now Fraser goes and ruins it.
13: I'm sure you're mistaken, sir.
4: Well, I hope so.
13: Well, by the way, sir, they've announced there's a free issue of 2 pints of beer each tonight in the canteen.
4: Oh, excellent.
13: Yes, they're limiting us to 2 pints because Captain Reed, for some peculiar reason, I'm told, wants us to have a steady hand when we throw those grenades about in the morning. It's rather strange, don't you think?
4: Yes. Well, even with 2 pints, we can all have a nice convivial evening together before we turn in. Come on, then. Let's get over to the canteen.
13: All right, sir. After you, sir.
4: Thank you, Wilson.
14: Hello, Mainwaring. You coming down to the mess for a drink?
13: It's Mannering.
4: What mess?
14: Officer's mess, of course. Thought we might have a churn of peg or two.
4: Well, as a matter of fact, we were all on our way to the canteen.
14: Now, look here. Listen to me very carefully. There's nothing wrong with the odd drink with the men now and again. But you don't want to overdo it.
4: Well, we're only going to have a couple of pints together.
14: Well, the other officers are all down in the mess. If you don't turn up, they might think you were a bit odd.
4: Really? Well, I wouldn't want them to think that.
14: Well, of course you wouldn't.
4: I'll just have a word with my sergeant. Yeah, Wilson.
15: Yes, sir?
4: Look, Wilson. It's a bit of a bore, but I've got to go and have a drink in the officer's mess.
15: Oh, I see.
4: Look after the men. See they have a good time.
15: All right, sir.
14: Come on, Mainwaring.
4: Coming. Well, chaps, have a good time tonight. Enjoy yourselves and don't do anything I wouldn't do.
16: Yeah, so it's too good even to drink with us now. Cut. The man's got delusions of grandeur.
14: Here we are. This is the mess tent. In you go, Mainwaring.
4: Thank you.
14: Now, hello, chaps. This is Mainwaring, Warmington on Sea Platoon.
17: How do you do?
14: Pritchard of Headquarters, Ashley Jones, Dimwich Platoon.
17: How do you do?
14: Now, what are you going to have, gentlemen? What? Same again?
17: Yes,
14: jolly good, jolly good. Orderly, 3 large whiskers.
17: Very good, sir.
14: And what are you going to have, Mainwaring?
4: Oh, could I have a sweet sherry?
14: A sweet sherry?
17: I'm sorry, sir. All we've got is a few bottles of whiskey.
14: And damn lucky to get that. Make it 4 large whiskies, orderly.
17: Right, sir.
14: Well, a drop of whiskey won't hurt you, and it's damned hard to get these days. You want to drink it while you can, you know, Mainwaring. Oh, there I go again. Must call you Mannering.
18: I knew a fella out in India, used to call himself Chumley. Spelt his name Cholmondley. We always used to call him Chili Mushrooms. Absolutely silly arse he was.
17: Here you are, sir. 4 large whiskies.
14: Thank you. Well, gentlemen, cheers!
19: Cheers.
20: Yeah.
19: Well, cheers, everyone.
20: Cheers.
14: Well, this is the end.
4: Eh?
14: I said, this is the end.
21: What are you talking about? I still got old pint left.
14: As soon as we get back, I'm resigning.
21: You can't do that, Jock. Remember what Kitchener said. Your country needs you.
14: Even when that time comes over there. But I am not serving under Mannering anymore. Yes. Old Bungie rode his polo pony right through the mess. Give me your glass, Mainwaring.
4: No more for me, thank you.
14: Oh, nonsense. You must keep up. There you are. Cheers.
17: Cheers.
14: Yes, that was the night we made old Bungie a cardinal.
18: A cardinal, eh? That takes me back a bit. Haven't seen anybody made a cardinal for donkey's years.
4: How could you make somebody a cardinal?
18: Well, it's a little ceremony we used to perform in the mess years ago.
4: What do you have to do?
14: Why? You want to be made one? What?
4: Well, I might.
14: Well, we old souls are used to it, but I think you'd find a bit too much.
4: Oh, no, I wouldn't. I want to be made a cardinal.
14: All right. What? Shall we make him a cardinal?
18: Yes, why not?
14: Right. Well, I'll just go through the procedure a few times so you can get the hang of it. Now, it goes like this, we'll say. First of all, you say, here's to the health of Cardinal Puff for the first time. And you tap the table with the first finger of your right hand once, and the first finger of your left hand once, stamp once with your right foot, and once with your left foot. Bang your glass on the table once, like this, and take one drink. Then you say, here's the health of Cardinal Puff Puff for the second time. Tap the table with the first and second fingers of the right hand twice, and the first and second fingers of your left hand twice. Stamp your right foot twice. Stamp your left foot twice. Bang your glass on the table twice, and take 2 drinks. Then you go on. Here's the health of Cardinal Puff, Puff, Puff for the third and last time. Tap the table with the first, second, and third fingers of your right hand thrice. First, second, and third fingers of your left hand thrice. Stamp your right foot thrice. Left foot thrice. Bang your glass on the table thrice. And take three drinks. Now, have you got that?
15: Not quite.
14: All right. I'll show you again. Here's the health of Cardinal Puff for the first time. Tap the table with the first finger, right hand.
21: So the commercial traveller said, I'm sorry, madam, I only work from Monday to Friday. Well, I thought it was funny.
8: I know some jokes. Hey, listen, Uncle Arthur. Mm? Listen, three tomatoes are running across the desert. Which one's the cowboy?
19: I've really no idea.
8: None of them. They were all redskins. Redskins. Do you get it? Redskins?
19: Oh, yes, yes. Awfully good. Very good. Yes.
8: I've got another one.
19: Mm-hmm. Oh, dear, have you?
8: Why did the submarine blush? Well, do you give up? Mm-hmm. Go on, do you give up? Give up?
19: Mm.
8: Because it saw Queen Mary's bottom.
19: I don't think Queen Mary would like that.
14: Bang the glass on the table thrice and take three drinks. Now, is that your mannering?
15: Yes, I think so.
14: Good. Now, let me fill your glass up. There we are. Now, don't forget, if you go wrong, you have to drain the whole glass of whiskey and start all over again. Right, off you go.
4: Here's the health of Cardinal Puff the first time.
14: Pardon? You forgot to bang the glass on the table before you drank. Start again.
4: Sorry. Here's to the health.
14: No. You must drain your glass first, old boy.
4: Oh.
14: Well, now I'll just top you up. There you are. You've got a nice full glass again. Now, off you go.
4: Here's to the health of Cardinal Puff for the first time.
14: Well done.
4: Well done. Here's to the health of Cardinal Puff for the second time.
14: Wrong!
4: Why?
14: You only tapped the table with one finger. You should have used two. Start again.
16: Hey, man, just listen to them. A cry in disgrace, that's what it is.
19: I really can't think what's come over Mr. Mannering. He's never behaved like this before.
21: When I was in the Sudan, there used to be right goings on in the officer's mess, mind you. You had to be careful. If you drank too much in that heat, it used to turn you into a gibbering idiot.
16: You must have drunk quite a bit then.
4: Here's the health of Cardinal Puff, Puff, Puff, Puff.
14: Wrong!
4: What is it?
14: Cardinal Puff, Puff, Puff, Puff.
4: What's wrong with that?
14: Too many puffs.
4: What are you talking about? Too many puffs? You're right, sir. I should have said Cardinal Puff, Puff, Puff. Not Cardinal Puff, Puff, Puff, Puff.
14: Good boy. Now start again. Let me fill your glass up. There you are.
4: Right. Here's the health of the Archbishop of Canterbury.
14: What's that got to do with it?
4: The same thing. It's all religious.
14: It's the wrong denomination.
4: What's the wrong denomination? What's it?
14: One's R.C. and the other's C of E.
4: Oh. Well, here's to the health of the Archbishop of Canterbury, who's a friend of Cardinal Puff, Puff, Puff, Puff. and the Cardinal's wife. Oh. Mrs. Puff, Puff, Puff, Puff. And all the little bloody Puff, Puff, Puff.

0: Good morning, Sergeant Major.
1: Good morning, sir. I was just checking the tent, sir. Make sure nobody slept in.
0: Oh. What was that?
1: It's coming from inside that tent, sir.
0: Oh. Good Lord. It's Captain Mannering.
2: Oh, dear, dear.
0: Are you all right, Mannering? I mean, you look dreadful.
2: Oh, Captain Regan.
0: Oh.
2: What time is it?
0: 10 o'clock.
2: Good Lord. Where are my men?
0: Well, they're all down on the bombing range. I'm just on my way there to instruct them in grenade firing.
2: I'll come with you. I don't want to miss the grenade firing. I wish they wouldn't do that. Oh, my head.
0: Right. Now, pay attention. Today we are using the Home Guard's favorite weapon, namely the grenade cup discharger. This is fitted to the top of a reinforced 303 rifle. Take it steady, but don't fire until the Sergeant Major says so.
3: Right. Stand by. Fire!
0: Oh, not bad at all.
4: Thank you, sir.
2: Good shot, Fraser.
3: Next man, take up the firing position.
5: I need two more to fire, sir.
0: Oh, good. Captain Mannering, we shan't need any more grenades. Tell your men to load the rest of those boxes onto your van.
2: Right, sir.
4: Jones, Fraser.
6: Yes, sir.
4: Put the rest of those boxes of grenades back in the van.
6: All right, come on, then.
2: Wilson, I feel terrible.
7: You don't look too good.
2: No. I mean about last night. I'm afraid the men will never look up to me again.
7: Well, they'll get over it in time, sir.
2: Oh, no, they won't. Once an officer forfeits the respect of his men, he's done.
3: Right, last man, take up firing position.
4: Jones. Yes, Captain Mannering.
2: We've nearly finished. You can get into the cab now, ready to drive the van away the moment I give you the signal.
4: Very good, sir.
2: And when we're ready to go, I'll bang on the back of the van.
4: Right, sir, I'll go and start the engine.
1: Are you ready, lad?
8: Yes, Sergeant Major, I'm ready.
1: All right, then.
3: Fire!
8: Nothing's happened. I think it must have broken, sir.
4: You've still got the safety catch on you, silly lad. Stay where you are, I'll do it.
9: Well, he won't budge.
4: Don't wave that rifle about like that, lad, or you'll...
8: Oh, look what I've done. He's going straight towards Jones's van.
4: Right, Mr. Mannering, got your signal. I'm off.
10: No need for him to bang as loud as that. I'm not deaf.
7: Good Lord, sir. Jones is driving off with a live grenade in the van.
0: But there are 200 grenades in that van. If that lot goes up, it's goodbye to your corporal.
2: Stay where you are, all of you. I'm going after him.
7: Yes, but sir,
2: Don't try and stop me. There's a man's life at stake. Jones!
4: Come on. He'll never make it.
8: No, he's done it. Look, he's jumped on the tailboard.
2: Jones! Jones!
10: Hello, Mr. Mannering. Where did you spring from? I didn't know you was hiding in the back there.
2: Quick, stop the van.
10: You just give me the signal to start. I wish you'd make up your mind.
2: Jones, it's an order. Stop the van. There's a live grenade in the back.
10: What? Don't panic! There's a live grenade in the back! Don't panic!
2: Jones, look out where you're going.
10: Don't panic!
2: Jones, you're driving straight at the men.
0: Great Scott, the van's turning round. What do you think they're up to?
4: It's coming straight for us. Look out!
2: Jones, what are you doing?
10: Don't worry, sir. I'm under control now.
2: Don't look at me. Look where you're driving.
4: Look out! It's coming back again.
11: Oh, the man's gone berserk. It's coming back.
2: Jones, get out of the van.
10: Get out, right, sir.
2: Jones, you idiot. I meant to stop the van before you jumped.
11: Oh, dear. I do hope Captain Mannering's all right. Look, the van's out of control.
2: No, stop. It stopped just in time.
0: He'll never get out of there alive.
11: Look, he's jumping out of the back.
8: He's running away from the van.
4: Yeah, his courage has failed him at last. I knew it would.
8: No, look. Look, he's got the grenade. He's going to throw it.
4: Go. A man of steel, our commander. I always said so.
3: Duck! Everybody duck!
11: He's thrown the grenade.
0: What a brave fool.
12: He's done it!
13: Well done!
14: Oh,
6: Good throwing, sir. Good throwing. You scored a bullseye.
10: He saved my life, he did. He saved my life.
1: He's blown the firing range to smithereens. Just look at them targets. They're a shambles.
10: Oh, thank you, Captain Mannering. You're my saviour, sir.
2: Oh, come now, Jones. Just in the line of duty.
9: Oh, well done, sir.
2: Thank you, Wilson. Well, men, we'd better be getting back to Warmington.
12: I'm afraid not, Mannering.
2: I beg your pardon, sir?
12: You can go, yes, but back on that firing range and repair all the damage you've done. Oh. Carry on, Sergeant Maybank.
3: Right, come on, you sloppy shower. Get filled in. Let's be having you. Silence in the ring. Right, then. Platoon, team 10. Right, 10. Fire the right. Quick.

that episode of Dad's Army, based on the original television series by Jimmy Perry and David Croft, you heard Arthur Lowe as Captain Mannering, John LeMessurier, Sergeant Wilson, Clive Dowden, Corporal Jones, John Laurie, Private Fraser, Arnold Ridley, Private Godfrey, Ian Lavender, Private Pike, Jeffrey Lumsden, Captain Square, Jack Watson, Captain Reed, Michael Brennan, Sergeant Major, and Norman Ettingler as Pritchard. Fallen Idol was adapted for radio by Michael Knowles and Harold Snowd and produced by John Dias.

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6: Hello and welcome again to the news quiz. 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
5: Sol Campbell, who was sent off during Saturday's game against Everton, is in trouble again after the FA concluded he had kicked Manchester United's Eric Jemba Jemba in the Community Shield.
6: Thanks to Claire Swanick of Foxwood for that. Let's meet the teams now. Please welcome first on my right, Jeremy Hardy and Armando Iannucci. Opposite them on my left, Alan Corran, and standing in for the unavoidably detained Sandy Toksvig, top BBC newsreader, Corey Caulfield. Jeremy, whose new cabinet has something of the shadows about it?
7: Ah, now this is, someone you wouldn't expect to have a shadow at all. Michael Howe. Tories fondly imagine that we care who leads them. And under John Major, they waited years and years for a new leader, and suddenly three new leaders came along all at the same time.

0: And he's got the opposite problem for me and Duncan Smith, because when IDS took over, everyone was going, oh, what's the name of that bloke who leads the Tory party? Whereas now it's, what's the name of that party that Michael Howard leads? And he's got this new slim-lined cabinet thing. Oh. It's a small tent. The origin of that expression being better to have your enemies inside the tent pissing out than outside the tent pissing in. Oh, and now they're all just pissing into the wind, clearly.
1: Has he got a small cabinet because no one wanted to be in it?
0: I think they're doubling up. They've got strange, like industry and education. And
1: that's right. Yeah, no one wants to be in it. No one wants to be leader. I thought it was quite funny when when Ian Duncan Smith was sacked, and everyone in the Tory party said they weren't standing. I thought it would have been very funny if Michael Howard at the end said he wasn't standing.
2: I think it's a joy that Michael Howard's there. I've been waiting all my life to vote for somebody who was older than I was. When he gets to my age and all these boys with babies being sick down their back in the middle of the night and trying to run the country, you think, no, I can't vote for the Blairs or think about the Browns or the Hagues and these desperate people. And suddenly, I've got a man who's older than I am. I can respect this. I like that. I should explain at this point that the rest of my team, Corey Caulfield, can't say anything because this is a politically charged question. And as a member of the BBC Hacks Neutrals, can't say anything. She's sitting here fuming. She is not allowed to get her lovely mouth round the words.
3: You may say that, Alan. I couldn't possibly comment.
2: There we are.
3: But I can say factual things, like Michael Howard is now the leader of the Conservative Party, and that the Conservative Party are selling Smith Square, aren't they?
1: Yeah, because it's too big.
3: Well,
1: for their tiny cabinet.
0: Because it's got stairs as well. Yeah. And no panic button.
4: In his bold first move as Tory leader, Michael Howard has announced a radically slimmed-down shadow cabinet. Tony Blair has also announced plans to halve the size of his cabinet in one fell swoop. He's sacking John Prescott. Excellent. So we move on to question two. Armando, what issue is the burning bush for Blair this week?
1: George Bush is attempting to seek asylum in Great Britain. And it's and Blunkett's not going to let him in because he'll fail all the tests. Can you speak English? No. But it's causing a headache for security officials because they don't want any protesters near him. But on the other hand, that will look bad back home because it would look like there's no one there. So people will be allowed to demonstrate as long as they wave flags saying we love George Bush. And then the American officials are saying, no, we want to cordon off all of Britain and the demonstration can be rerouted through the Isle of Wight. And in the end, they might decide that George Bush himself is the biggest source of the problem and the visit can go ahead, but just not with him.
0: It will get on well with the Queen, though, Bush, because both of them are only head of state because of who their dad was, and neither of them were elected.
1: Corey, what do you think of George Bush?
3: He's American. I met his father once.
0: Did you?
3: In Somalia.
2: But you have no opinion of him, do you?
3: No.
1: Sounds like talking to the Queen, this.
0: What are the chances of that? That you both got invited to the same party in Somalia?
3: Yes.
4: Tony Blair has used the annual speech to the Lord Mayor's banquet to defend George Bush's controversial state visit to Britain this coming week. The President, who will be staying at Buckingham Palace, isn't the only one with difficulties. Asked by reporters what he thought of the problems with Charlie, the former Texas Hellraiser replied he'd not snort in that stuff in years. Special steps are being taken.
0: Why did he say it in whale language?
4: Corey, what can't we possibly ask you about the thing you certainly don't know, which clearly never happened?
3: Is it the Christmas news reading shifts on Radio 4?
2: No, never mind irony, postmodernism. You couldn't have asked that of a better person, could you? Especially she's a public servant, and like all of them, her lips are sealed. She's paid by the same people as the people she can't talk about the thing you haven't asked her.
3: So I'm going to pass it over to the wonderful gentleman on my left.
2: I think it's about the death of ex-president Banana. He mustn't laugh at that. This is a foul calumny about President Banana, put about by his valet. Other than that, unlike many people, my lips are sealed.
0: It does give a new tinge to the word valeted, though, doesn't it? Did Diana get suspicious when she noticed a new car smell on Charles?
1: No, no. Are we allowed to mention...
2: No.
1: are we
2: all that.
3: Can I say something?
0: Yeah, go on.
1: Yeah, that's what you're paid for.
3: Would you say valet or valet?
0: Valet.
3: Well, you know, it's an interesting point now, because valet is actually an Americanism, isn't it?
0: Yeah.
3: And valet is correct. But I think people who say valet sound silly.
2: But I think if the royals went around saying how green was my valet, people would draw the wrong conclusions. Well, he's feeling a bit sick this morning. I can't think why.
1: Actually, you can talk about it in Scotland.
2: No, you can't.
1: You can, because the injunction only applies to England, so they've been mentioning it in Scottish. Is there a Scottish edition of this show?
5: Yes.
1: We can...
5: You are it.
1: We're it.
4: Prince Charles has admitted he is the royal at the centre of an untrue allegation we are not allowed to report. The media frenzy has caused the royal family tremendous consternation, all except for Prince Edward, who hasn't stopped laughing. So 2 points to Corrie. Alan, listen to this.
2: What?

0: Alan, who's hoping to get to know all about you by 2007?
1: Well, I'm strongly supportive of this move by David Blunkett, who is the new Michael Howard that used to be, because he's now far to the right of him. This is about ID cards. We're all going to have ID cards. And I support them totally. Wonderful things. I'm old enough, like Michael Howard, to remember ID cards during the war, where they were enormously useful. I had an uncle who deserted, and with a bit of deft work with his pen, he spent the rest of the year as my auntie. All he had to do was wave his ID card and show this HB moustache on his upper lip, and he was away. I think it's quite reasonable. I think it's very good. Everybody should have ID cards. It's great fun for taking the frost off the windscreen first thing in the morning.
2: The argument is that if you volunteer to have an ID card, then you must be okay. You can't be up to anything bad because you volunteer to have an ID card. So basically, if you want to burgle somewhere, get yourself an ID card. Because if you're caught and show them, they'll say, oh, well, he's got an ID card. That,
3: nothing to hide.
2: Nothing to hide. Even though it says burglar under occupation.
3: Blunkett says this will stop illegal working and international terrorism. Now, assuming that those things are of equal gravity, I suppose it will stop terrorism, because at the moment you can buy weapons-grade plutonium just with recent, you know, utilities bill with your address on. But now it could be like, it'll be as strict as Blockbuster.
0: David Blunkett came under pressure from the Chancellor to justify his plans, but he just stuck his tongue out and said, Yaboo, Tony says, you smell. Sick him, Sadie. We start round two with a cutting from the Debenhams Christmas catalogue.
4: This Christmas, treat that special someone to our selection of indulgent gift ideas. From exquisitely decorative candles to wax-filled bowls.
0: Thank you, Stephen Hull of Newbury Park, for sending in that. Jeremy, whose toxic crusade is sinking fast?
3: Oh, this is a part of the preparations for the arrival of George Bush. Not only will there be thousands of armed secret servicemen on our street, but there's, to make him feel at home, they're sending an oil tanker full of toxic crap to make him. And it's been sent to Hartlepool, where they once hanged a monkey, thinking it was a Frenchman.
0: Thinking it was Peter Mandelson, I think.
3: Yeah, we are now importing all kinds of crap from America. Asbestos, George Bush Jr.
2: This asbestos, does it speak English?
3: No.
2: Well, there you go.
3: But it also stops other people from speaking.
0: Two of the 13 ex-US Navy vessels due to be dismantled in Hartlepool have arrived in the port, despite a court order banning their presence. When they were asked why they had chosen to dispose of their toxic time bomb over here, the Americans replied it was because UK was the only country they could spell. Amanda, why is the answer to this question no longer A, B, C, D, or E?
2: This is another school's shake-up, which happens every 6 months, and now they are going to make GCSEs harder. Children are too used to having multiple-choice questions. So in my day, you wrote your own graffiti. You said, Tankle is a bass. And now it's, you go out and it says, Tankle is a wazzock, a bass. And children have fallen into the trap of not being able to think for themselves. So they're going to be encouraged to write essay-length questions.
5: That's how we have editorial meetings for the 6 o'clock news, though.
2: What, one word?
5: No, we have, shall we lead with A, George Bush, B, education, C, Michael Howard.
2: How about D, or Prince Charles?
5: No, we don't have that one. Graffiti, Amanda. Talking about graffiti, on the wall of the staircase going up to the flat, it had, Diane's mum is a slage, which had an E on the end. And then round the corner it said, Diane's mum wore Dr. Martens to her weddings. In plural.
0: Yes, the government are planning a return to traditional essay writing amid evidence that university students lack the skills to write at length and sustain an argument. Many students are unable to reflect in detail on a poem or a play when asked to complete Hamlet's famous question, usually reply, to be or not to A, B, C, D, E. Corrie, listen to this.

0: Corrie, who's now only got three homes to go to.
1: Oh, I think this might be the Deputy Prime Minister.
0: It is.
1: John Prescott.
0: Well, then, I hope you haven't got any opinions about that.
1: No, no opinions whatsoever. But he did have four homes, and I think he's got rid of one, so therefore he only has three left to go.
0: Mm-hmm.
2: Do you think that four homes is A, quite a lot of homes? B, barely enough to swing a cat in?
3: The union owned the house, and he was no longer a member of the union. He said, you've got to go. Would it be nice if he'd
0: done a siege?
2: I'm going nowhere. It's like an episode of Brooklyn, wouldn't it?
0: Yes.
2: I'm staying here, right here. Anyone tries to take this flat off me, I'll serve them a gin and tonic. That's what I mean.
1: What's he going to do with it now?
2: Now, the RMT's going to do something with it.
3: Yeah, they're going to sell it to the Conservative Party.
2: For their conference hall.
0: John Prescott has given up his subsidised London flat to avoid the embarrassment of being evicted from it by the RMT union, but he still has use of three houses, two cars and one vowel sound. 2 points to Corrie. Alan, why won't we be able to choose sugar and spice over slugs and snails?
4: Yeah, it's about what kids are made of. I mean, they're all enormous. And it's a result of eating a huge amount of stuff. As my son... What? My partner is... Sorry.
5: Genetic choice? Well, I've already made it.
4: What do you mean?
5: I've had it for 60 years. I'm not bloody changing it now.
6: This channel is currently offline for essential maintenance and will be back as soon as possible. Please check back soon.

0: But what you can't choose is whether it's going to be a boy or a girl or a ferret, indeed.
1: But apparently these days, people believe they can make a choice.
0: You can go somewhere and have something done to your todger so it comes out as a girl or a boy.
2: You go to a blue hospital or a pink hospital. Girl sperms and boy sperms are different.

0: Girls don't have sperm.
1: Sperms are male and female, and the female ones always do breaststrokes to keep their faces out of the water. Whereas the male ones are all doing belly flops off the end of the winkle.
2: You are allowed to choose if you've got justifiable medical reasons. I don't know what
3: sort of medical reason.
2: I don't know if you know.
3: If you want a plumber, I mean, it's so. It is terribly hard to get good plumbers these days. If you could actually grow your own plumber, as soon as you've gone, you slip him a Stilson wrench and a workmate.
4: Selecting the sex of a child is to be banned in the UK after a consultation exercise found the public was outraged by the idea. Interestingly, 75% of teens asked about selecting sex tick the box marked yes. Before we start the final round, here's an item from the Crested Butte, Colorado Weekly.
5: Saturday, August the 10th, 8:30 a.m. The 4th Annual Rocky Mountain Challenge Jack Russell Terrier Trials at Jorgensen Park in Gunnison. Please leave your dogs at home.
4: Thanks to David Christie for that. Jeremy, listen to this.

0: Jeremy, who rallied round to put the brakes on Greased Lightning?
1: The old Bill, or the Filth as we used to call them, and did prosecute rally drivers for going too fast. Which is fair enough, because they weren't just doing it in the race, they were doing it from one bit to another. Rally drivers, they cheat by driving from one bit of the race to the other on our roads, normal people's roads, decent folk, when we're out patrolling and making the neighbourhood safe for decent people.
2: Maybe they should put speed bumps in Grand Prix races.
0: Just 17 world-class rally drivers were convicted of speeding after being caught in the police trap during the British leg of the World Championships in Wales last year. The Belgian Freddy Loy was caught speeding 7 times along the same piece of road the same morning until his wife shouted, "All right, here's the map, read it yourself." Armando, why are Scotsmen not skirting round their sexuality this week?
2: Anything to do with Scottishness or Italianness gets given to me, and the clothing manufacturers had to fill in some form saying how many clothes they'd filled, and kilt producers were told that there was no room in the form for kilts, and they were told to put it under women's wear. I think it's just people in Europe having a laugh, really, because they just have the frothing of the Britishers, which is to just dream up a story that will annoy us about something that won't actually happen, like, you know, all cows will have to be square and all rain must be made of wood and stuff like that. It never happens. It's like Tomorrow's World. It's just, it's stories that are never going to happen. And and I think they dreamt of this idea of, like, let's try and imply that all Scotsmen are effeminate. So kilts have to go down as women's wear, and sporrans are purses, and cabers are nail files. Or maybe it's true. Maybe Sean Connery is bisexual, but I'm not going to tell him that.
1: Do Italian Scotsmen have really tight kilts? What is the Iannucci tartan?
2: The MacNucci tartan. It's string spaghetti in a sort of neat lattice work with a fusilli background.
1: All right, keep your hair on, Mussolini. Won't be having a laugh. deep fry your ice cream, do you? Hey?
0: The EU has backed down over a decision to classify the kilt as women's wear on official forms. The kilt is an important symbol of Scottish history, tradition and culture, along with bagpipes, the crankies and all jokes about deep-fried Mars bars. Corrie, which darling bud thinks the Atkins diet is less than perfect?
3: Oh, this is the lady with very luscious, long, dark hair who married an elder Hollywood actor and hails from Wales, Catherine Zeta-Jones. And Catherine Zeta-Jones, who lost a fabulous 4 stone after she had her baby, says she will sue anybody if they say that she did it through the Atkins diet, which is this great trend that's on in America at the moment where you just eat sausages and bacon. Sounds awful, I have to say, but apparently it works, so I might try it tomorrow.
0: Oh, you don't need to use it?
3: I don't know, just in preparation for my burgeoning television career after appearing on this programme. Or if I need to take up other employment.
4: Here's the difference between men and women. When Corrie chose to identify Zeta-Jones, he said, "The one with the long, dark hair." It's not what I would have said if that asked. The first thing that's springing to my mind.
3: What did spring to your mind?
4: Get off. We don't do springing on this show, even though it's only radio and we're safe.
3: She's quite interesting, though, Catherine, because, I mean, I mean, obviously I don't know her.
2: Did you not meet her at this party in Somalia?
3: No, I didn't.
4: You're not spraying on any graffiti.
3: But, I mean, there was all that court case with they didn't want their wedding photographs. Yeah. In Hello, or
2: because she
3: it
2: said
3: was.
2: They made her look fat.
3: Was it? But I don't know. I'm very uncomfortable with all these people that then sue and say, "Oh well, we're not public domain," but they are obviously in the public domain. Mm. I mean, you don't go and sell your photographs for thousands of pounds and then say just because you've taken one, you're not allowed to do it.
2: But she was arguing.
3: On screen all day.
2: She was arguing that the photos made her look as if there was more of her in the public domain than there was.
4: I'm not afraid of her. I think she's on the Atkins diet.
0: It's movie starlet and serial litigator Catherine Zeta-Jones is threatening libel against anyone who attributes her weight loss to the high-fat, high-protein, no-carbohydrate
1: Atkins diet. Is the verb, Simon. Attributes is the noun.
0: Well, she's got plenty of those as well, hasn't she? The Atkins diet is famously associated with stale breath and flatulence. Critics point out that she didn't want to be associated with old farts. She shouldn't have married Michael. Alan, why are good old boys going to the doctor to get back the hair on their chest?
4: Good old boys going to the doctor. This must be the Confederate States. There are Southern State Americans who are... I'm treading water again here. Corrie is writing something down. I should just reach for my... glasses, it'll be meaningless. Testosterone pills? Oh, God. Why am I singled out for these things? Well, I've actually said that to my gynecologist. What is a testosterone pill?
3: I'm not sure about the pill bit.
4: Not sure about the pill. Testosterone.
3: Yeah, I'm sure about that bit. But it must be like this sort of new Viagra.
4: What new Viagra?
3: Well, I don't know. I mean, testosterone...
4: haven't finished the old yet. You turn around.
3: You can increase your testosterone levels.
4: What would you want to do that for?
3: Well, I suppose it might be cheaper than Viagra. I don't know.
4: according to Corrie, who never tells a lie, Americans... Simon, are you writing out my prescription? What are you doing there? Americans need a great deal of testosterone. What are they, all impotent?
1: You don't need Viagra. All you need is an old sock and some Play-Doh.
0: Question referred to testosterone, which has become the prescription pick-me-up of choice for American men of a certain age. The demand has increased by nearly 170% in the past 3 years. Coincidentally, the exact length of Michael Douglas and Catherine Zeta-Jones' marriage. Before we reveal the final scores, let's say the cuttings the teams have brought along. Jeremy.
1: It's the label from a bottle of Barraclough's traditional style dandelion and burdock, which I bought in Cleethorpes not long ago. And it says on this label of dandelion and burdock, made from the finest ingredients for an old-fashioned taste. Ingredients: carbonated water, sugar, colour, E150D, flavouring, citric acid, acidity regulator, E331, preservative, E211, and sweetener, E954. I must point out that is the finest E954 that money can buy.
0: Amanda.
2: This is sent in by Jenny Simmons from Lowestoft. It says, the Trinity Methodist Church in Lowestoft's High Street will be holding a concert by members and friends of Trinity on October 11th. Compared by Ian Pretman, the concert will feature Terry Hepworth at the organ, Zeb Soans, the Trinity Singers, a rare appearance by the Reverend Percival Peabody, who has recently returned from Darkest Africa with Sister Mary of the Immaculate Misconception, and other local talent.
0: Sorry.
3: I've got a clipping from The Guardian, and it says, in our interview with Sir Jack Hayward, the chairman of Wolverhampton Wanderers yesterday, we mistakenly attributed to him the following comment. Our team was the worst in the First Division, and I'm sure it'll be the worst in the Premier League. Sir Jack had just declined the offer of a hot drink. What he actually said was, our tea was the worst in the First Division, and I'm sure it'll be worst in the Premier League. Profuse apologies.
0: Alan.
4: It's a picture of Freddie Ljungberg, and it's from the Sunday Times. Arsenal striker Freddie Ljungberg earned £250,000 last year for posing in that notably well-filled Calvin Klein jockstrap. It was an honour, he said, but I did think long and hard beforehand.
0: Alan and Corrie have 13 points, and this week's winners are Jeremy and Armando with 15 points. And before we leave you, here's an item from the Sutton Guardian.
5: Lost. Small male tortoise. Answers to the name of Florence.
0: With that, goodbye.
5: Taking part in the news quiz were Jeremy Hardy, Armando Iannucci, Corrie Corfield and Alan Corran. The chairman was Simon Hoggart and the news was read by me, Rory Morrison. The chairman's script was written by George Poles, Lucy Clark and Simon Littlefield, and the producer was Simon Nichols.
6: J-E-L-L. 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

0: money.
1: No, no. No, no, no, Bentley. What are you up to?
2: Well, I was up to, hey, Nonny, before you stuck your nose in. Jimmy, you've spoiled a genuine old folk song.
1: So that's what it was. Well, I grant that that type of song needs to be sung by genuine old folk.
2: Yes.
1: Like you old folk, you. But why are you dressed like that?
2: This is the authentic costume of a medieval lute player. Yes, Jimmy, a wandering minstrel eye.
1: June's told me about your wandering eye. I'll warn you about one thing, Bentley. You set foot outside dressed like that and you'll be arrested.
2: Why, they're just simple market clothes.
1: Well, don't look now, Bentley, but the bottom's fallen out of the market.
2: Given time, people will realize that the old songs are best.
1: You should know.
2: They all tell a simple, moving story. You take one of those old songs like, well, The Farmer's Boy. What a tale that tells.

0: Yes, picture the scene. The farmhouse nestling in the fold of the downs. Outside it is bleak and cold, but behind its dull grey exterior, there lies an equally dull grey interior. There by the fire sits old Matt Grimley, the farmer, and his daughter Lucinda. Their day's toil over, able to relax at last and tell each other toil stories.
1: Daughter, it has been a tiring day. I worked hard on these acres. Oh, 'tis a relief to get them into a bowl of hot water.
2: Oh, Dad, that be your soup.
1: Oh, it's just like me. Always putting my foot in it.
2: Oh, never mind, Daddy. It'll be the rest of your supper.
1: Here. What's this here? Bits of Spam fried in batter. So that's how you fritter away your time, is it? While I'm out working in them fields, tending the crops and singing the while to keep my spirits up. Yes, all day long it's been volare, ho, ho, ho, ho.
2: Oh, that's Father, you work too hard.
1: I don't sing too hard, though, do I, now?
2: Oh, but you
1: are. Ah, but I do work hard, Lucinda. All my life I've worked and I've schemed to make Sunnybrook Farm thriving and prosperous. I've kept me nose to the grindstone, me shoulder to the wheel, and me ear to the ground. And what have I got to show for it? A sore nose, fibrositis, and an ear full of earwigs.
2: Oh, but Father, the name of Grimley means somewhat now.
1: Ah! What's to happen when I'm gone? Because I'm going sometime, you know.
2: You don't want to talk about that?
1: Ah, we all go. All these years I've nursed one bitter disappointment. There's no little son in Sunnybrook Farm.
2: Well, Father, I have tried to make up for that.
1: I know, lass, but it ain't fitting for a girl to smoke a briar pipe. It would be different if you had a husband. Now, who's to carry on?
2: Me?
1: I know all about your carryings on. Flirting with all they village lads. No wonder you've been known as the dainty farmhouse tease.
2: Oh, well, I can't help it. Still, maybe someday Mr. Wright will come along.
1: Perhaps that be him now.
2: Oh.
3: Hello there.
1: Lucinda, keep looking. What do you want, young fella?
3: Excuse me, are you Matt Grimley?
1: I'm B.
3: Well, my name is Robin Charterhouse, and I came in answer to your advertisement in the Times.
1: What advertisement be that?
3: This one here. Wanted pedigree boar.
2: Oh, young man, you don't know much about farming. That be a pig.
3: Oh, how'd you do so?
1: Now. Now, you young whippersnapper, you be off with you.
3: Oh, sir, please, I want to plow and sow, to reap and mow and be a farmer's boy. I'm prepared to do anything. Shell peas, herd cows.
1: You herd cows?
3: Yes, distinctly. They went a sort of moo.
1: You get out of here, you...
3: No. Oh, don't show me the door, Matt.
2: Oh, no, Father. No, don't. Let him stay. Such a pathetic creature he be.
1: I agree to that.
2: He's got that little boy lost look.
1: Looks to me like he lost it a long time ago. Lucinda, I do believe you'm crying. Ah, there, Lucinda. If it means so much to you, I'll give him a chance.
2: Oh, thank you, Father. Then he can start work straight away.
1: What doing, my love?
2: Helping me peel these onions.

0: Robin, it was a hard, strenuous life, working stripped to the waist out in the hot sun. In fact, soon he became Robin Redbreast. Every day taught him something new, and as he tackled each task with enthusiasm, behind him all the time stood wise old Matt, ever ready to offer a word of cheery encouragement.
1: Why, you great big clod-hopping nincompoop! What be you doing tramping across my herb garden?
2: Nothing. Just passing the time.
1: Passing the time. I ought to shove ye up the combine harvester and give ye the threshing of your life. Now, what have you been doing all day?
2: Looking in the haystacks.
1: What for?
2: Well, you told me to get on with the sewing, and I hadn't got a needle, so naturally I started sort of... Oh, Matt, what are you doing with that sock?
1: Come here!
2: No, please, Matt, you gave me a haircut last week.
1: I'll soon show you.
2: No, Matt, remember, you're a born farmer. I'm not. There is a difference.
1: Ah, and I'm going to split the difference.
2: No. Matt was always inclined to be a little hasty about things, but I managed to keep my head. Slowly but surely, I learned the ways of the farm.
1: Mind you, it took him time. His first try at milking a cow was hopeless, quite beyond the pale. Mind you, there's more to milking a cow than hits the eye. But gradually, he got the hang of things.
2: And Matt's attitude changed towards me.
1: I'm proud of you. Looks like we'll have a bumper harvest. Never seen such golden wheat. It'll all be harvested to make good tea time eating for 1,000 families.
2: Oh, they should call you the man with the golden crumpet.
1: Give me that scythe again, I'll scalp you.
3: But from the moment Robin came to the farm, something new came into my life. Somehow, he always seemed to be there. Wherever I went, Robin came bobbing along. That's why I got in the habit of taking his lunch out to him in the fields.
2: Oh, Lucinda, how terribly decent of you to come.
3: Well, I thought we might have some lunch together. You must get awfully tired standing out here all day.
2: Yes, I do. Still, it does keep the birds away. Lucinda, I somehow don't feel like work this afternoon. Why don't we just stay here, the two of us?
3: Oh, alone in a wheat field?
2: And why not?
3: No, Robin. 'Twould be going against the grain. And besides that, Father's bound to ask what you've been doing.
2: Then I shall tell him the truth.
3: But what'll you say?
2: I've been making hay in the South Meadow.

0: Yes, it was time for old Matt to bid his last goodbye.
1: I'm going. Lucinda, Robin, 'tis time for me to go. 'Tis farewell to my waving wheat fields. Farewell to my sun-swept grasslands. Farewell to my golden barley. And as Shakespeare hath it, the rest is silage. Robin, my lad, where are you? Where are you?
2: I'm over here drawing the blind.
1: Dang it, I ain't dead yet. Come closer, lad. My accent's getting weak.
2: I'm sorry.
1: Now, you came here just asking to be a farmer's boy. Now, the whole of my farm is yours. My beautiful daughter is your bride. Son, there is one lesson to be learnt from all this. If in your lifetime some other lad comes a-knocking at your door...
2: Yes, Matt?
1: Don't let the varmint in!

0: Jacob, please. Come on, Mr. Clump. Here. Come on, time to leave. No, no, it's no use you looking at me all pathetic. I will not lend you that money.
1: 3 guineas, Ted. Three tiny guineas.
0: No, I'm sorry.
1: What's 3 guineas to a man of your ilk and substance?
0: Hey.
1: I have offered you security on the loan.
0: Security? What good to me is your wife's teeth?
1: Well, opening mineral water bottle?
0: No, Mr.
1: Listen,
0: Clump,
1: Ted,
0: no,
1: I want this money for solicitor's fees for my son.
0: Oh.
1: He'll be in here soon. And Ted, his whole future is in jeopardy. Oh, you're not interested in other people's troubles. You're not. Nobody is. So don't listen to the story if you don't want to.
0: How can I help it? You're holding me tie.
1: Well, as you're still here, I'll have a brown ale and tell you how it happened.
0: Can't be tie.
1: It started about 2 o'clock yesterday afternoon. F was round at our house, sympathising with Ron over a disappointment what he'd had that morning.
2: Oh, Ron. I know what's caused your low spirits, beloved. It's because you failed to get that job with the advertising firm, right?
3: Yes, sir. Oh,
2: shame. Exactly what sort of advertising position was it you went after, Ron?
3: Sandwich board man.
2: Oh, well, quite honestly, Ron, I don't think a sandwich board man is all that desirable an appointment anyway.
3: Perhaps not, Ed, but it would have kept me off the streets.
2: You mustn't let this reverse get you down, beloved. You're behaving as if it's your fault you've been out of work for 7 years. But, Ron, no one can say you haven't tried to get employment. How many jobs have you tried for in that 7 years?
3: Oh, it's a lot, eh? Nearly 4.
2: I just don't understand why you always get turned down. There must be something that puts employers off you. But what? Look, Ron. Ron, listen.
3: Yes.
2: When you go up for a job, what exactly do you say to them?
3: Oh, nothing much, Ed. Just, good afternoon. My name's Ron Glum. Good afternoon.
2: Good afternoon. My name's Ron... Oh, why do you add that second good afternoon?
3: Well, I'm generally on my way out by that time.
2: Why, Ron, why? Why should people make up their minds so quickly not to... Oh, wait a minute. Well, of course, that's it. Ron, suddenly the solution's hit me in the eye.
3: Oh, that happened to me once when I was mending a puncture.
2: No, I don't mean that sort of solution. The answer, Ron. Why employers have put off you. Ron, it's your name. Ron Glum. Beloved, I bet if you changed your name, you'd change your whole prospects.
3: Changed my name?
2: Yes, well, look, think about the name Ron Glum. Say it aloud.
3: Ron Glum. Ron Glum.
2: Yes, well, now, honestly, is it the sort of name that inspires confidence? The sort of name that, well, opens all doors?
3: I don't know, Ed. Ron Glum. Ron Glum. Well, it opened that one, eh?
1: Hello, hello, hello. There he is, the sandwich board man that never was. He'd never been able to carry them boards anyway yet, not with his shape. Look at him. About as much breadth of shoulder as a banana.
2: That was not why Ron failed to attain the post, Mr. Glum.
1: Oh, really?
2: No, we've just worked out what's been his handicap all these years. Mr. Glum, Ron has got to change his name.
1: Oh, don't talk so wet, eh? Took him till he was 15 to remember the one he's got. Change his name. What's the purpose of that, then?
2: Look, Mr. Glum.
1: I'm looking.
2: Well, just imagine that you are an employer. If you can. There are 2 people here for a job.
1: Oh, yes.
2: One says, my name's Ron Glum. The other one says, my name's... Oh, Selwyn Harcourt. Now, Mr. Glum, just on names alone, which one would you choose?
1: Well,
3: good afternoon.
2: Ron, come back. We're only supposing. You see, Mr. Glum, he knows he hasn't got a chance. It isn't fair for him always to have the handicap of being called Ron Glum. Don't you see that?
1: Well, I do see it, I suppose. I see it in a way. But, I mean, changing the name doesn't change him.
4: I mean, say, look at Uncle Charlie. He's been all sorts of names in his time. Lord Clarence de Vere, Major Winthrop Audley V.C., Anastasia. A forlorn ruddy hope, that one. What's the one he's living under at the moment, Ron?
3: 78414.
4: Yes, but the point is, he's still the same Uncle Charlie. I mean, inside. Which is where he happens to be at the moment. Now, do you grasp my point? Do you get the gist of it? Do you see my point?
2: What I get is this. By refusing to let Ron change his name, you're going to spoil his chances of employment for the rest of his life.
4: Now, hang on. Now you have gone too far. Now, hang on. Now, would I do that to my own flesh and bone? Would I? Stubborn, I may be. But one thing you don't realize, I am a father.
3: Oh, Dad, congratulations. Yes, we're going to have
4: that'll
3: a little...
4: That'll do from you, Ron. All right. So he changes his name. All right, may I ask now? May I make so bold as to ask what to? To what? What to?
2: Well, just as long as it's something a little more inspiring than Ron Glum. More melodious.
4: Well, how about Alf Potts? Well, don't look down your nose like that. I've known some very nice Potts.
2: Well, while we're at it, we might as well choose a really impressive name.
4: All right, then.
2: I mean, I'm going to be Mrs. Whatever it is.
4: Want to be Mrs. Montgomery or something,
2: Ron,
4: do you?
2: You make a suggestion. What would you like to be called?
3: Wyatt Earp.
2: Look, Ron, Wyatt is no kind of Christian name.
3: Ron Earp.
2: No.
3: Selwyn Earp.
2: No.
3: I've got it. Anastasia Earp.
4: May I make a suggestion now, Ron?
3: Yes, Dad.
4: Shut up.
2: Mr. Glum, we won't find anything if we lose our tempers.
4: We are not losing our tempers.
2: So let's just keep calm, shall we?
4: We are keeping calm. We're just getting a little bit irascible, that's all.
2: Do you fancy a surname that ends with son? You know, Davidson. Wilson.
3: Earpson.
4: Oh, good heavens. It can't be all that difficult to find a name. A name that opens doors. How about Nobby?
2: No, I think the name must sort of fit, Ron. Do you know what I mean? Sometimes you just look at a person and say, oh, yes, he is definitely a David. Or somebody else could... Well, he could only just be a Harold. Now, looking at Ron, what would you say he is?
4: No, we'd never get it past Somerset House.
3: Henry Turner.
2: Pardon, Ron?
3: It just came to me, F. Henry Turner.
2: Oh, Henry Turner. Just let me see how it suits Ron. Mrs. Henry Turner. Henry and Ethel Turner. His worshipful and Lady Turner.
4: All right, Ev, all right. Back down to earth again, come on.
2: Oh, I like it, Mr. Glum. I like it very much. It's impressive. Without being ostentatious. Well done, Ron.
3: Should have asked me in the first place.
4: All right, don't show off, Henry. Now, as I remember, the procedure for changing the name is to have a deed drawn up by a solicitor. So let's go right away. After you, Lady Turner.
5: Yes, now, of course, one just has to sign this simple deed. That's about all there is to it. It's done quite frequently these days for one reason or another. I had one earlier today from a Mr. Smelly.
3: Smelly? Oh, yes. Dad, can't I...
4: No, Ron, no. We've chosen your name.
3: But if he's finished with it,
2: we've decided, Ron.
3: Oh.
2: Oh, isn't that funny? It's probably the last time I'll be calling you Ron. Sort of sad, isn't it?
5: Yes, it is a big step. May I inquire the reason why the young man is changing his name?
4: Well, you see, his name at the moment is Glum.
6: Ah, and I understand.
4: I haven't told you yet. He's had some difficulty finding employment under his present nomenclatation.
5: Oh, I see. Yes.
4: So we have decided to give him a new one.
5: Ah, yes.
4: A name that the manager of the Labour Exchange can put forward with more confidence and sagacity.
5: Oh, you know the manager of the Labour Exchange?
4: Know him. This lad's been up there every day for the past 7 years. Oh. I reckon the manager of the Labour Exchange has seen more of Ron than he has of his own wife.
5: I doubt it. He's a bachelor. knew him very well.
3: You know the manager?
5: Old Henry Turner? Why, we were members of the
4: same... What was that name?
5: Henry Turner.
2: Oh, Ron.
5: Where are you all going?
6: Good afternoon.
1: It just came to me, he says. Don't you see? If you'd have breezed into that labour exchange and announced yourself as Henry Turner, you know what that manager would have done? He'd have cut off your benefits.
2: It, Mr. Glum.
1: Well.
2: Help us look through the telephone book for likely possibilities. Have you found anything in the S to Z book, Ron?
3: How about Ken So-So?
1: Ken So-So? Show me. That's the number. Kensington 5050. All right, if we can't decide on a name, I shall just confer one on you willy-nilly.
3: That's a good name. I like it, Dad.
1: Enough from you.
3: Oh.
1: Give me that S to Z phone book, Ron. Now, open it at random.
3: Oh, Dad, don't be so ignorant. Random's in the L to R book.
1: Oh, give it here. Now, where's a pin? I've got one in my coat here somewhere. Ah. Now, look, I'm going to open the book anywhere, you see? Like that. Now, I close my eyes, and I plunge the pin down. Ah. Now, who have I made a hole in, eh?
2: Oh, Philip Worsley.
1: Right, let's tear that page out. Now, Ron, there's the page. Take it to the solicitor, apologise to him, and tell him your new name is the one with the hole in it.
3: But, Dad...
1: Ron!
3: Good afternoon.
0: So, if he went off and changed his name, Mr. Glum, I don't see what you want the 3 guineas for.
1: To change it back.
0: Well, why? I think Philip Worsley is a very nice name.
1: It is, Ted, it is, but what I forgot was... A hole goes through both sides of a sheet of paper.
0: Oh, no. You mean he's
1: gone... Yes, he has, Ted. The one on the other side of the page.
3: Hello, Dad.
1: Here he is. Ted, meet my son, Lee Fu Wong.

of Inuits and the BBC Review Orchestra bring our recorded show to a close. Those involved were Dick Bentley, Professor Jimmy Edwards, and June Whitfield, encouraged by Wallace Eaton and the keynotes. Frank Muir and Dennis Norden wrote the script, and the program was produced by Charles Maxwell. We all invite you to tune in again.

0: You know something? If you stop eating bird's-eye beef burgers and eat these cheap ones...
1: All right.
0: You'll save Mum enough money to buy me a Leeds United tracksuit.
1: Fantastic.
0: I mean, they look the same, don't they?
1: Might look the same, but they don't taste the same.
0: Ah, you can't tell the difference.
1: Well, I can. The cheap one's yours.
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3: Great useless article, that's what he is. Scared of spiders, dead. Won't even stand a kitchen while I'm boiling winkles. Well, not like me. Take something to scare me. Now, that's because I keep myself fit, on me toes, disciplined, healthy body and healthy mind. All steel and whipcord. That's me.
2: Harry H. Corbett as Harold.
4: I'm sorry. I didn't mean to hurt your feelings. Now, you're good old. We've done a lot of good work. Just go in. That's a good man. Yes, that's it. You're going to have a good feed, you are. That's more than I'll get. You're a rotten horse. You're not a good old. And thank God I haven't got to look at the backside of you for another 12 hours.
2: This week, the wooden overcoat.
4: Oh, just look at that. Just look at that cart full. I can't wait to see the old man's face when I show him what's on that cart. Dad! Dad! Dad! Oh, God. He's never here when you want him. Dad! He's at my booze again. If I catch him, I'll run his corkscrew right up his dirty little nose. I'll surprise him.

0: Oh, my God. Look at that. Lying in a deck chair. He's stripped down. Toasting himself with the sun goggles, the trilby hat and all under a sunray lamp. Oh, teach him.
1: You great useless article. What do you want to creep up on me like that for, Nilly? I'm failure. You done that on purpose. You told her I'd flake out, didn't you? You told it'd be a good idea, didn't you?
0: Oh, do go and put your clothes on, for God's sake. What a revolting sight to come home. You look like a pamphlet for family relief. Go on. Now get your rotten clothes on.
1: Yeah, all right.
0: Yeah. Where'd you get this sun lamp from?
1: I found it out in the yard. I mended it this morning. I was just trying it out. They're very good. Apart from making you brown, they bombard you with vitamins. It's like the sun, you see, gets through your pores and has a go at the bones.
0: Well, your old bones wants having a go at my old...
1: I can feel it doing me good. Me rheumatiz is better already. They're marvellous things. We don't get enough sun in this country. Have a quarter bit of me.
0: Just hang on. Wait a minute, yes. Yes, yes, I think you have got a touch of it. You must have. Because this is an ordinary electric light bulb in here, you great twit. Look, it says on the end of it, 60 watts natural pearl. Honestly, you are getting worse. I mean, I would have thought logic would have told you. You just don't think, do you? I mean, you are a fool to yourself. But suppose it had been someone else who come in here and they see you sitting naked under an electric light bulb with a pair of goggles on. They'd have carted you off straight away. Oh, blimey. There's blokes in there who can't get out for much less than that, mate.
1: Well, there's no book of instructions with it. I can't be expected to keep up with everything that's going on.
0: Oh, come and do something you understand. Yeah. Something you're an expert on. It's called dodging and unloading the cart.
1: Oh, yeah. Did you have a good day? Got some good stuff?
0: Yes, that's more like it. Now we shall see all them little grey cells rush into action. Did I have a good day? Junk. Junk and rubbish. The tawdry remains of a tatty consumer society.
1: You've been listening to that bloke with the glasses again, haven't you? You want to keep away from him. He's a bad influence. Has he had any more money out of you?
0: It's got nothing to do with you.
1: Has he had any more money out of you?
0: Look, what I choose is to give the party is no concern of yours. Are you coming?
1: I don't know why you want to keep on about politics. Let well alone, that's what I say. We're doing all right, aren't we?
0: Man does not live on washing machines alone, Peter.
1: That's something else you got from him, isn't it?
0: Who?
1: Him with the glasses.
0: Please, Peter, would you be so kind as to help me just unload the cart?
1: Yeah.
0: I mean, if you can graciously see your way to get hold of that end of the tarpaulin, and I'll take the other. Now, just give it a good hard pull. Oh, look, it has got stuck on your corner. I mean, could you get your little pinky under the corner?
1: All right, young nag. I know what I'm doing. Now, let's see what you've got. Coffins on a boat!
0: What's the matter with you?
1: They're coffins!
0: Oh, now they're coffins. That's what I bought them. Not bad, all right.
1: Get them out of here!
0: I'll give £6.5 for that, look.
1: I don't care how much it goes for them. Get them out of here. Oh, dear. Oh, my heart. Oh, that's the second shock in 5 minutes. What are you trying to do to me? Get rid of them.
0: What? There's nothing wrong with them. I mean, they're perfectly good coffins. I mean, just feel that wood.